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10: Reporting from Donald Trump's inaugural ball, I'm Kira Phillips. 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
11: All right, pop quiz. How many astrophysicists?
12: From ABC News, I'm Stephanie Officer. President Trump says American allies in the Gulf region have asked him to hold off on a planned attack on Iran because of negotiations taking place. The post comes a day after the president threatened Iran on social media.
13: President Trump wrote on social media the U.S. will hold off on what he called a, quote, planned military attack on Iran scheduled for Tuesday at the request of the leaders of Qatar, Saudi Arabia, and the UAE. That pause, according to the president, is because, quote, serious negotiations are now taking place and a deal acceptable to the U.S., quote, will be made. Still, the president warned he's asked the Pentagon to prepare for, quote, a full large-scale assault on Iran on a moment's notice in the event that an acceptable deal is not reached. Karen Travers, ABC News, the White House.
12: The Islamic Center of San Diego was targeted by two suspects ages 17 and 19 this morning. They opened fire, killing three men outside the worship center, including a security guard. Police credit that guard with saving lives as the adjacent Arabic school was in session. ABC's Trevor Ault tells us it's being investigated as a potential hate crime.
14: Now this major investigation is underway here. We're outside the Islamic Center, but this is a crime scene that stretches several blocks in every single direction. Law enforcement now trying to determine the motive of those two teenage shooters. And we know in recent years, as these kinds of shootings have become more common, a number of houses of worship have been hiring security guards. It appears in this incident that this officer died protecting the people inside.
12: Louisiana Senator Bill Cassidy has lost his bid for re-election in his state's primary. Cassidy voted to impeach Trump after the January 6th attack on the Capitol. Tomorrow, ABC's Rick Klein says more primary voters will head to the polls.
15: Georgia is the place where Republicans kind of stood up to Donald Trump after the election in 2020. Brian Kemp, who's no longer running, but Brent Raffensperger was the Secretary of State then. He's running for governor. And in a twist, the former lieutenant governor of Georgia, who was a Republican, is now running to be the Democratic nominee for governor after his break with Trump.
12: You're listening to ABC News.
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12: Negotiations continue today between Long Island Railroad employees and the MTA as commuters face their first workday without service. Train operator Mike Colucci explaining why they chose to strike.
18: The reality is keeping the economic engine of Long Island alive and having viable jobs for the future. And we just want to go back instantly to get back on this equipment and bring people to and from New York to enjoy the fruits of being here and part of our community to advance this process. And hopefully this gets resolved.
12: A judge in New York today allowed some evidence to be included in the case of Luigi Mangione, clearing the way for the trial to begin sometime later this year. ABC's Peter Haralambos.
0: The big question at this point is trial date. It's tentatively scheduled for this state murder case to begin on September 8th. Based on this ruling, it doesn't seem like the kind of thing Mangione's lawyers are going to be happy about. We'll have to see if they have to push that at all. And of course, Mangione at this point is facing two basically of the same trial. He has that state case in September, and then he has a federal case for stalking charges in January. So the big question is, how is the judge going to navigate those two, and when's this trial actually going to begin?
12: A Minnesota prosecutor announced assault charges against an Immigration and Customs Enforcement officer who shot a Venezuelan man at his home during the administration's crackdown in the state back in January. The Hennepin County attorney saying in a news conference today a federal badge does not make the officer immune from state charges for his conduct. I'm Stephanie Officer, ABC News.
19: And that helped to benchmark what extent the forces against me, the extent to which I would absorb or ignore or navigate around the forces against me. And I just kept going and going and going. And I reached a point, I knew I had arrived, when lighter skinned people were as delighted to meet me as darker skinned people. Ooh. It was the fancy prep school. So we need you. We want to give you an honorary degree. We want to. So I have 27 honorary degrees, honorary Ooh. Doctorates. Don't be impressed by that. Be impressed that I sat through that many graduations.
20: That is a feat.
19: That's the achievement right there.
20: Who inspired you growing up?
19: It's not that simple, because if I needed a black person from the Bronx as an astrophysicist who came before me, I would never be an astrophysicist. And I knew that. So I think role models are a little overrated in this regard. If you require a role model, you'll never be the first at anything. You'll only be the second, third, or fourth. So it takes a little more navigation to not have role models in front of you. But there are people who influenced me at the Hayden Planetarium. There was an educator there who told such captivating stories. I said, if I'm ever an educator, I want to be like that.
20: Mm. Let's talk about your book, Take Me to Your Leader.
19: Oh, thank you.
20: Which spends a lot of time talking about aliens. You begin the book by saying, from a child, you always wanted to be abducted by aliens.
19: Once I got my first telescope at age 12, and I would go out alone at night, that's the situation where I wanted to be abducted. And then I'm looking at other people's accounts of being abducted, and it always happens to them alone, right? So it took about 100 million years, maybe two, to have the earliest signs of self-replicating life. For that to happen, even though that's a frontier in the biology lab, how do you go from organic molecules to life? Earth figured it out very quickly. And so if Earth can do it, and we have this many stars, as so beautifully decorating these walls, no one who studied that problem denies the very high likelihood that we are not alone in the universe.
20: So let's talk about this. Even though you talk throughout the book that there's never been any scientific evidence, there's never been any proof that we have ever been visited by any other intelligent life.
19: Yeah, so let me qualify the evidence and proof, those two words you just used there. I don't think I use the word proof.
20: I think you said evidence.
19: Evidence.
20: Said scientific evidence.
19: Yeah, evidence, okay. Evidence. And evidence, there's the battle cry of the courtroom, I need a witness, said no scientist ever. We and psychologists, apparently alone, know how susceptible an account of an objective reality is to this, your state of mind, to your mood. And so, generally, we need something more tangible than your account of what happened. Now, if you have many people that give the same account, that is helpful. And it says, maybe there's something there. Let's investigate further, but with proper tools. And in fact, NASA, after these testimonies of the past several years, NASA has proposed, and it's a friend of mine and colleague who was on the head of that committee, he said, here's what we do. Let's get an app. Somebody's got to write an app where if you see a UFO or an alien, anything, start taking pictures, because we all have smartphones. Start taking pictures. And this app will capture all of the metadata of that phone. Not the direction, the time, the altitude, the angle, the intensity, all of this, and then it goes to a clearinghouse. So if multiple people get a picture, then you can triangulate on where it is in the sky. And in that way, the extra data might give us something.
20: So where's the app?
19: I think they're working on it. But until that happens, for me, as a scientist and as a skeptic, I'm just sitting here waiting. Bring out the alien. And when that

0: Is my LGBTQ. Where are you? Thank you very much. Thanks for coming out. And also coming to the show. Hey! Hey! Shut up! I'm pissed off so often lately, you guys, I swear. Because I'm a grown-ass woman in America and I'm paying attention. If I had known we were headed toward the Handmaid's Tale and I was going to be wearing that big red cape, I wouldn't have cut out carbs.
1: Does anyone else hear that?
2: I hear what?
3: That's the best compliment I've ever gotten.
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5: 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A plus.
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1: I was just getting to the good part.
7: Stay calm, Mr. Johnson. You're gonna freak kids out.
8: I will make sure that Morgan is not breaking any rules.
9: Where are you going?
10: To Snoop.
9: A mid-air homicide? I will work this case for free. I don't mean that. That's just something people say.
11: They were just in the wrong place at the wrong time, and evil found them.
12: The slayings of two young people in a nearby Lover's Lane area.
13: It caused a reign of terror.
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11: It was a mystery.
15: This is a cold case going nowhere fast.
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19: Evil found them. The Lover's Lane Murders. 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
20: 911, what's your emergency?
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29: What do you think is the likelihood that in your lifetime you would encounter, or someone on this planet would encounter, an alien? And if they did, how might you hypothesize that they would get here?
30: So if the aliens are of this universe, they're going to be subject to the same laws of physics. What will be beyond our imagination would be their control and power over technology. I mean, think about it. Wright brothers was 1903. Neil Armstrong and Buzz Aldrin walked on the moon in 1969, 66 years later. So in 66 years, we went from an airplane that barely flew to walking on the moon. Mm. How could you have even projected that back when with the Wright brothers? Given how the pace of technology, even just on Earth, I'll let them come with whatever, even give them wormholes, give them warp drives. They're clearly smarter than us. If they got here,
29: and we weren't able to get to them.
30: We only just yesterday left Earth for another destination since 1972. So that's the best we've been doing for 50 years. The aliens, you know. So they'll be smarter than us, more technologically able. Hmm. But this evil alien trope, I'm not so convinced by that.
29: You said, with regard to that, that with... when we're thinking about aliens, we have to abandon our own hubris. Explain that.
30: The aliens cross the galaxy, and of all the life forms on Earth, they only want to probe your body orifices. How important do you think you are physiologically to aliens that cross the galaxy? when we have oak trees that weigh 100 tons.

0: Tons, and we have whales that, you know, oh, but you're the one that they're going to poke around in your body orifices. That's hubris.
1: Is there a pop culture, a book, a movie, something you've seen where you thought, well, maybe they got it right.
0: Yes. Well, I don't think they got it right, but they showed some genuine creativity in what they tried to create. So let's go back to 1958. There's a movie called The Blob.
2: The blood-curdling threat of The Blob.
1: Oh, yes.
0: That's not even a vertebrate animal.
1: Mm-hmm.
0: It is just, it's a three-dimensional amoeba.
3: It's kind of like a mass that keeps getting bigger and bigger.
0: That's this big, and it's particularly...
1: It would slide under the door crack.
0: Stop that, yes. It would go come through the grate, the air conditioning grate, and it was terrifying because it would come at you in ways that no one had imagined you'd be attacked. A locked door should protect you, not from the blob. It was a transparent gel. After its first victim, it was red for the rest of the movie.
1: Yes.
0: So I thought that was inventive. But it's not what I would call an intelligent alien that would ask you to take it to its leader. All right, so that's a different level here. In the recent film, Project Hail Mary...
4: I'm going to call you Rocky.
0: That alien didn't have two eyes, a nose, a mouth, neck, shoulders, legs. It was like a craboid rock creature, still highly dexterous with each of the crab legs. So that's an example of trying to let me not be controlled by the absence of imagination of Hollywood.
1: The Trump administration, as you well know, recently released a batch of documents about UFOs. Your takeaway?
0: Oh, well, if you read through them, I've looked through most of the documents. Oh, by the way, there are NASA documents in there with the military documents. The military documents, many of them were at one point classified and then declassified. So that's the disclosure part of it. The NASA documents were never classified, but they were sort of thrown in with it because some of them referred to astronauts seeing flashes of light that might have been a little mysterious. We know entirely what they were. So it's a little disingenuous to throw those in to get everybody excited that on the moon we're seeing light, mysterious lights. They're saying, yeah, we've got crashed remnants, we've got alien body parts, or non-human biologics was the actual phrase. We've got reversed engineering. And so I'm not learning anything new from these documents that I could not have inferred from those testimonies under sworn oath. So that's why I'm saying, if you're going to bring out the files, why not bring out the alien? That's all? Is that too much to ask for? Is that too much to ask? Just bring out the alien, and then we're done here.
1: I got to get your reaction to Artemis. I'm sure you were watching, if not there in person, you were watching on TV?
0: Yeah. So I'm an old timer, so I remember when we did that in 1968. Okay, we went around the moon. In fact, we orbited a few times and then came back the end of 1968. So for me, it wasn't so much that it's an achievement because it's a 58-year-old repeated achievement. It's that about time. If I were the moon, I'd say, welcome back. Where have you been all this time?
1: I'm so curious to get your take on Gil Scott-Heron's 1970 poem, Whiting on the Moon. I have to ask because, for those at home who are not aware, it was a contrast basically of class and race at the time the Apollo missions were landing on the moon, right? And just a stanza, he says,
5: I can't pay no doctor bills, but Whitey's on the moon. 10 years from now, I'll be paying still while Whitey's on the moon.
1: Now, the space race is a little bit different now because you have billionaires who are also assisting. But how do you explain to the person at home who's saying, look, I can't afford my rent, I can't afford food, and you all are spending billions and billions of dollars to go to the moon again?
0: Had NASA launched black astronauts in that first round, he could not have composed that song.
1: But he could have had the same complaint.
0: He could. He would have said, America on the moon,
1: right.
0: Yet America has poverty.
1: Yes.
0: So it would have changed the language of that.
1: Sure.
0: Okay.
1: But the meaning's still the same.
0: The economic meaning.
1: Yes.
0: But that also contained a racial component. So that's my first comment. Second, it looks like a luxury to go into space. And I have two replies. One, imagine we're back in the cave, all right? And there's some youngins who peek out the cave door, and they see, like, hills and mountains and streams and fruit on trees, but nobody's ever left the cave before. So they go to the cave elders. So these are the 30-year-olds, because those are the elders. They didn't live very long back then. Not many people lived very long. So they said, we want to go outside the cave. Okay, what do you say about this? So the cave elders caucus, and they turn around and say, we won't let you go outside the cave until we solve the cave problems first. You realize how ridiculous that sounds, okay? Here is Earth. The sun is this big. The universe is this big. And you're saying, solve Earth problems first before you go into the universe. And usually people who say that don't know how much money NASA's actually getting. So take your tax dollar. NASA's getting less than 0.4% of that dollar. 0.4 of a penny that's not even minted anymore. If you cut 0.4 off of that dollar, you're not even into the ink. And you're saying, don't spend that because we have problems on Earth when you have 99.6% of the rest of the budget that you could be solving those problems with, and you're not? You're looking in the wrong place. To say, let us not explore, you are cutting civilization off at the kneecaps because you are prejudging what you think will be the value of that discovery to civilization.
1: Okay, so in this similar realm, I want to talk about artificial intelligence. I know that you embrace it. You have said that it has made life better for you.
0: Bring it on.
1: But do you ever think about the people who are going to be without a job, the massive layoffs, the companies who are going to decide, hey, I don't need people. I've got AI.
0: So there's a unsolved problem built into that. So it's a very real issue. I don't ever want to give the impression I'm making light of it. It's an unsolved issue. And the unsolved part of it is it's a self-limiting achievement. All right. So you make a product. You used to have 100 employees. Now you have one employee who programs the AI. And now you make a product, but the 99 employees don't have jobs, so they can't buy your product. So what good is it to make a product for people who don't have a job to pay for it? Okay? So something's got to give in there. Either the economy expands in a different way that we have yet to predict that picks up this labor force, or you need something like what they call UBI, Universal Basic Income, where the profits of highly profitable companies that have very few employees goes into some pot of money to compensate those who are all laid off because of it. The problem is AI is coming upon us perhaps faster than the workforce can adjust. And that'll be bad. And I don't have an easy solution for that. But what I do know is that there's so many other places that AI will create great value to our health, our wealth, and our security, that to put it all under one roof and say, get rid of it all, that's short-sighted.
1: Elon Musk has said that the only way to save humanity is to establish a self-sustaining multi-planetary civilization. Do you agree, and is that even possible?
0: No, it's a way to have fun on other planets. But the concern is, if something bad happens on one planet and you want to preserve the species, your species continues on another planet. Carl Sagan was a fan of this. So many people are. I look at it differently. I would ask, what do you think is going to harm the species on one planet versus another? Is it an asteroid? Is it a killer virus? I'm thinking, get the medical guys to create a super serum antiviral vaccine so that no virus will take us out. I'm just comparing efforts here and cost and money. So protect Earth. And you don't need another planet other than to visit and have fun.
1: Enrico Fermi, a physicist, once said famously with regard to talk about aliens, then where is everybody? And so I want to pose that to you. If intelligent life does exist, where is everybody?
0: Again, you're thinking you're so important, you want to be visited by them. We could be the least important planet. So that's one answer, which is not interesting, which is hard for us to accept. And another one, maybe space is just too vast. That's the, another one is they have visited, and they judged us to be unworthy of any further study, especially watching our conduct geopolitically. And they ran back home and said there's no sign of intelligent life on Earth. But my favorite possibility is that they did visit, and they had to happen to land at Comic-Con. And they look around, everybody's cosplaying, right, aliens? And they look around and, say, and then they report back home, you know, on Earth, they're just like us.
1: Dr. Neil, Carl Sagan has nothing on you. Thank you.
0: Thank you for having
1: so
0: me.
1: So appreciate the conversation. He always has us thinking and often laughing, too. Our thanks again to Dr. Tyson, and thank you for watching All Access. I'm Lindsay Davis.
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49: I'm Kayna Whitworth here in Moscow, Idaho. Wherever the story is, we'll take you there. You're streaming ABC News Live.

0: Good evening, everyone. I'm Lindsay Davis. Thanks so much for streaming with us. Here's a look at the stories making headlines right now. Three people are dead following a shooting at the Islamic Center of San Diego. Children who attend school at the center could be seen evacuating the campus shortly after the shooting. All of them are safe. We're learning one of the victims was a security guard who played a critical role in keeping the shooting from becoming much worse. Police say two teenage suspects are also dead of apparent self-inflicted gunshot wounds. New details tonight about the $1.8 billion fund that President Trump plans to create in exchange for dropping his lawsuit against the IRS. The plan is for the money to be used to compensate people who say that they were wrongly targeted under the Biden administration. This could include those arrested in the aftermath of the January 6th attack on the Capitol. The money will be awarded by a five-person commission appointed by the Attorney General. The rules of the settlement say that President Trump would not be eligible to receive money from the fund. A wind-driven brush fire burned at least one structure in Simi Valley, California this afternoon. The Sandy fire led to a number of neighborhoods and schools being evacuated. Around 500 firefighters were assigned to battle the blaze. The Reagan Library had to be evacuated for a short time. Aerial support teams are making good progress on the fire. And the state is set for the conference finals in the NBA. The Oklahoma City Thunder, they are kicking off game one against the San Antonio Spurs.
1: ABC News, I'm Stephanie Officer. There's no end in sight to the war with Iran. A ceasefire between the two countries is holding, but the Strait of Hormuz is still blocked. The Iranians have reiterated their position on what parameters they'd like to see in a peace deal, but President Trump is not accepting them. ABC's James Longman.
2: They want a cessation of hostilities on all fronts. That includes Israel's war in Lebanon against Hezbollah. They want to retain sovereignty over the Strait of Hormuz. They want to keep being able to charge tankers a fee for passing through there, something the Americans are, of course, not going to accept. And they want to block the blockade that the Americans have put on all their ports lifted, too, as well as reparations and sanctions relief.
1: California-based Strauss Family Creamery is issuing a voluntary recall of certain flavors of its organic ice cream because it may contain metal pieces. Flavors include vanilla bean, strawberry, and Dutch chocolate. The ice cream was sold across several states, including Florida, Connecticut, and Wisconsin. This is ABC News.
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3: Lisa Ann Walter, you know her from The Parent Trap and as Abbott Elementary's snappy comeback queen.
5: Whoa! He's throwing stones with those extensions? You look like you get your hair done at the mall.
3: Now out with her own no-holds-barred stand-up comedy special.
6: My doctor, she was hilarious. She said, it's been a while since you've been in a relationship, huh? She said, I can't see past the cobwebs.
7: In this special, there are things that I have never said on stage before. I will never say again.
3: And the mom of four joining the elite class of Sports Illustrated cover models. Alongside Elle McPherson and Tyra Banks, which former teen idol was awarded the honor this year. From ABC News headquarters in New York, this is Nightline. Thanks for joining us. Tonight, a possible answer to a decades-old murder mystery in Texas. A young couple on a summer date night on Lover's Lane when their lives were brought to a brutal end. The crime going unsolved for more than 30 years until DNA evidence broke the case wide open.
8: Andy Atkinson grew up in North Carolina. He was a good-looking jock.
9: We just grew up together. He was a brother to me. You know, we were cousins, but we were 5 months apart. I looked up to him and tried to emulate him, but it was difficult to do.
10: So here's Andy doing a game now. Hold on.
11: I already did it. Yeah, I just did it. Live, in person.
12: He had a lot of friends. He just wanted to be a model, was what he wanted to do.
10: Here's Amy doing another dinner.
12: Hey, I loved him.
9: He was a really, really handsome guy.
13: I think Andy was looking for a fresh start and really didn't know what to do with his life. And an easy, sensible move for him would to move to Houston to be closer to his father, spend time with his dad, and get a fresh start.
14: Cheryl Henry was living her best life. It was 1990, and she was just enjoying everything that it meant to be a young woman. She was beautiful. Big, beautiful, blonde hair. Just a stunning woman who really loved life.
4: So growing up, I think the sisterly love, I looked up to her so much, so I wanted to be everywhere she was. So I was like, they used to call me Little Cheryl. I followed her around everywhere, so of course I was a nuisance. As we got older, we got really, really close and we're best friends.
15: So I introduced Cheryl and Andy together because Andy's friend at the time, Craig, was my boyfriend at the time. And they met at the gym.
4: They just instantly hit it off. I could tell she really liked him. They were smitten.
16: So the plan was Cheryl's sister Shane was going to pick Cheryl up. They were going to go together to this dance club, a very popular place, Bayou Mama's in Houston. And Andy was going to meet up with them.
4: Cheryl and I got there first, and then Andy showed up about half an hour later. We're just hanging out, you know, they're having some drinks. I was tired, so I decided I was going to go home.
8: Cheryl wanted to stay longer, so Shane left, and the plan was to talk the next morning. Sometime around midnight, they got into Andy's car, and Andy drove to a place known as Lover's Lane here in Houston.
17: Cheryl and Andy parked the vehicle there. Back in that day, there wasn't much around it. I mean, it was kind of undeveloped land, if you will.
8: So it was a ideal place for young lovers to go parking.
4: The next morning, I went to go pick her up from work, and she's not there.
15: Shane called me and asked if I had seen or heard from Cheryl. She didn't show up for work, and that's when I think some of the panicking started.
17: And it wasn't until a security guard the next day noticed, hey, this car has been parked here for an extended amount of time, who then called authorities.
18: Houston police have an especially gruesome double murder on their hands this evening. The victims, a young couple who went out on a date and never came home.
8: I believe they were probably kissing, not really paying attention to what was going on outside the car. I believe they were approached by the suspect who had a flashlight, pretended to be a police officer.
19: The suspect was not only known to impersonate police officers, but also known to keep a blue steel revolver and handcuffs. About 150 yards from where Andy's white Honda CRX is parked, that's where the couple are taken, behind a barrier of trees.
8: I personally believe that Andy was taken to his location first. That's possible by having control with the pistol. Sat down on the ground, legs spread, his back to a tree, and a rope was tied around his neck and around the tree itself. And Andy's hands were tied behind his back. And then suspect took Cheryl off to the different location, which was at least 100 yards back to the south. We know that Cheryl's hands were tied behind her back. We know that Cheryl's dress was ripped off. She was sexually assaulted, her throat slashed. So ultimately, the suspect left the cul-de-sac, drove away, left the car abandoned, left Cheryl and Andy both dead, tied up and murdered. Friday, August 24th, 1990, I arrived to work to go to view the autopsy of Cheryl Henry. It was obvious that she had been sexually assaulted. There was a substance, looked like it may have been semen.
19: In 1990, there's no national database to see who this DNA belongs to. For years, this is a cold case going nowhere fast. Then there's a break in the case, and law enforcement really starts moving towards finding their guy.
8: In 2007, I get a call from a lieutenant from the homicide division and said, Billy, we've got a new DNA hit on the Lover's Lane case.
20: Back in 2007, they started testing these old rape kits, and lo and behold, we got a hit between the Lover's Lane case and a sexual assault that had occurred 2 months prior to the Lover's Lane case.
19: A DNA sample from someone who was raped just months prior to Cheryl Henry being raped and killed finds a match. It's the same person.
21: Same person, but police don't know who that person is.
8: But I felt like the DNA was the clue that would clear the case.
22: My name is Samantha Connect.
0: and I'm the division chief of the cold case unit at the Harris County District Attorney's Office. My current assignment is to oversee our old cold cases and hopefully file them and bring them to court. One of the cases that a homicide detective dropped off to me was the Lover's Lane case. Houston Police Department received a tip back in 2020, and they looked at it. The tip was very precise about the identity of the person. And when I ran his criminal history, I remembered he checks a lot of boxes for me.
2: Someone did call in a tip. It was not specific to the crime. It was more the nature of, I knew this person during that era. The guy creeped me out. He has a very interesting criminal history, and I think you guys should take a look at him.
0: Fast forward now to late 2025, and we start looking at the case with a fresh set of eyes.
2: I realized that even though he had been to prison, his DNA was not entered into the database. I wanted to definitely get a DNA sample from him, but in my research I found that we already had one, which was from a 1996 sexual assault case where he had actually been arrested and charged, but the kit from that case had never been fully processed.
14: In 1996, an exotic dancer is sexually assaulted, and the police do a forensic examination, gathering DNA of the assailant. The case is given to the grand jury, and the grand jury does not file charges.
0: And the thing was, back then, the way he got away with it is he claimed that it was consensual. And so that's one of the reasons why we knew it was his DNA, because he admitted that it was his DNA.
22: So think about it. For all these years, decades in fact, 1996 to 2025, you have this untested DNA sample that prosecutors and police know is a spot-on match for the defendant, sitting there untested in the evidence room at the Houston Police Department, just waiting for somebody to go in and process the rape kit.
0: And Sergeant Burroughs said, you know, I think there's a chance that that old rape kit might still be in our property room. What do you think? And I said, you should absolutely submit that to be tested. And so that's what he did.
2: So we went and submitted the kit to have it processed fully.
14: Houston police have three significant cases with a lot of DNA evidence. It's the sexual assault in June of 1990. Just 2 months later, in August of 1990, the sexual assault of Cheryl and the murders of Cheryl and Andy. And then in 1996, there is another sexual assault with DNA evidence that's been preserved. 30 years later, the DNA in those three cases are connected and lead back to one man.
23: It's a bombshell development in one of Houston's most notorious cold cases. Police say they have finally solved a brutal double murder after 36 years.
3: For much more on this story and to meet the intrepid woman who made a sketch of the killer's face from underneath a fishnet stocking, watch Evil Found Them, The Lover's Lane Murders, now streaming on Disney Plus and Hulu. And when we come back, we're one-on-one with Abbott Elementary's Lisa Ann Walter.
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5: Shut up!
7: In this special, there are things that I have never said on stage before. I will never say again.
24: Is this hard to talk about?
25: Yeah.
26: Seattle grounds, about to take off. It's going to be crazy.
27: He was not the type of person to behave like that.
28: We had a very serious situation.
26: I did a kind of a bad thing.
29: So you hijacked the plane is what you're saying?
26: Yeah.
30: This is a major metropolitan area. Thousands of people could be killed. He hasn't flown an airplane before.
31: How did he get that plane in the air by himself? I couldn't believe it.
26: I play video games, so, you know, I know what I'm doing a little bit.
32: Do you have an idea of how much fuel you have left?
26: Holy smokes, this is going down quick.
30: In an hour, he's going to fall out of the sky. The only way out where nobody dies is if he lands the plane successfully.
26: You're probably going to send some jets because, you know, I could be a bad guy.
33: I'm requesting military assistance. He just made a threat.
34: I've never heard him say that.
35: He could never be a bad guy. He was always a good guy.
26: I got a lot of people that care about me. It's going to disappoint them.
33: 15 minutes fuel.
26: One of my engines is going out or something.
36: Oh, my God, he's going to crash.
26: Oh, man, I'm sick. I want you to whisper sweet nothing through my ear.
32: I don't think I can do that for you.
26: Damn it, people's lives are at stake here. Hey, you think this thing can do a barrel roll?
37: Try to figure out how to use the autopilot first.
26: Boring.
36: He's going upside down.
38: Rolling. Holy
39: Can we cut the cameras?
26: This is
1: probably like jail time for life, huh?
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6: 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We'll take you there.
8: All right, where's my LGBTQ? Where are you? Thank you very much. Thanks for coming out. And also coming to the show. Hey! Hey! Shut up! I'm pissed off so often lately, you guys, I swear. Because I'm a grown-ass woman in America and I'm paying attention. If I had known we were headed toward the Handmaid's Tale and I was going to be wearing that big red cape, I wouldn't have cut out carbs.
9: What's your emergency?
10: 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It's coming right at us.
11: We form a bond stronger than blood, because ours is a family forged in fire.
9: Run! You're trying to steal my husband.
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13: 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Me and my little sister have been refusing to go to visits with my father, and now I'm having to be barricaded in my room to stay safe.
9: That is the start of the craziest journey of our life.
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3: Welcome back. Lisa Ann Walter is a force of nature. She exudes fierce, funny energy on Abbott Elementary and has taken down the competition on celebrity game shows. Now she's debuting her Hulu stand-up special. It was an accident. She just sat down with ABC's Stephanie Ramos.
8: My doctor, she was hilarious. She was all the way in and she said, "It's been a while since you've been in a relationship, huh?" I said, "What are you looking at?" She said, "Nothing. I can't see past the cobwebs." This bitch!
3: And welcome to Nightline, Lisa Ann Walter. It is so wonderful to have you here.
8: Thank you so much.
3: You are an incredible actress, comedian. Many people may remember you from your role in The Parent Trap. You played Lindsay Lohan's nanny there.
8: That's right.
3: You've been a teacher on the ABC hit sitcom Abbott Elementary. And now you have a new Hulu comedy special. You are busy, girl.
8: I am doing a lot. And that's only a portion. But I like to stay busy. And also, you know, Cheryl Lee Ralph is my co-star on Abbott.
3: Yes.
8: And I have a very similar trajectory in that we had a lot of success and then many, many years of working constantly straight through, but not necessarily on a big hit international show. And we were single moms raising kids in Los Angeles, which is quite expensive.
3: You both play really good friends on the show, but clearly you're good friends off screen. And she introduced you in your comedy special.
8: She is really responsible for this getting done. And it was our goal as work wives, and that was how we, you know, produced under, that we would do this for me first and then hopefully for other female, particularly female comics.
3: Oh,
8: believe
3: fantastic.
8: Me, as women get older, we're extremely funny.
3: Yeah.
8: Because we have to be.
3: And the comedy special is funny.
8: You're funny.
3: It's
8: Thank
3: fantastic.
8: You.
3: But congratulations on the renewed season of Abbott Elementary.
8: Oh, yes.
3: Going into its sixth season, it is fantastic. You play a teacher who is just loyal, fabulous, no nonsense, Italian American from South Philly.
8: Yep.
3: And it's just so fun to watch. We actually have a clip.
36: What you are not going to do is badmouth Barbara, or any of my friends for that matter, including Jacob, or they're going to wind up interviewing all of your ex-wives in the documentary called How Morton Went Missing. You got it.
38: Boom! Oh, yeah. I never doubted you for a minute.
8: That was me being loyal.
0: That was
1: and
0: you
1: fabulous in South Philly.
0: So going back to the special, the show is called It Was an Accident. And you often talk about this, how showbiz is kind of an accident. You have
1: you
0: to be
1: just
0: lucky.
1: Listen.
0: We actually have a clip. Let's take a look. Awesome.
8: I have four kids, two ex-husbands, two kids with each, Julie, because it's like, you know, you don't want anybody to get jealous. The first ex-husband, lovely Jewish guy, turned out we had too much in common. He also liked men.
1: Yeah.
0: So this is very, it's very raw. You joke about sex, divorce, marriage. There's everything is in there.
1: And for the first time ever, because back in the day, they used to tell female comics, like, oh, you can't talk about this. Mm. There were about 30 female comics in the country when I started doing stand-up. There were not many mothers, and they would tell us, you can't work blue, you can't use language, we don't let women do that here.
0: So you were able to be real, and you're real in this comedy show.
8: Skims are a devil. Has anybody tried to get into their shapewear called Skims? That's them hating American women. I'm serious. I burst a blood vessel trying to get that thing over my ass. I had to lay down and get help. I had to call out for help.
1: I think the idea of what women can and cannot talk about has changed.
0: Mm-hmm.
1: And certainly,
0: significantly.
1: Yes, and there's a whole movement, if you look online, of what they call female rage. And I'm like, I was doing that before it was popular. Women have been doing it, but they just used to burn us as witches. And now we get Hulu comedy specials.
0: Mm-hmm. Speaking of other firsts, you are in an off-Broadway show, Heather's the Musical.
1: Thank you for bringing that up.
0: Yes.
1: That's so exciting for me. This is a very active role, and I play two characters, so there's a lot of changing of costumes and wigs and running, and it's 8 shows a week. And boy, it helps to be young. The whole cast is 23 years old, and now I'm mother. Now I get to give them unsolicited advice. And because they're not my children, they listen to me. Yeah, it's fantastic.
0: What do you want folks to walk away with after watching your comedy special?
1: In this special, there are things that I have never said on stage before. I will never say again. What I talk about are things that we all think, or like you've heard your crazy aunt say, or you talk about with your favorite best friend or your neighbor. And I just want them to feel what we have in common and what makes us all laugh and what we all enjoy and we can experience together and give us like a brief spot of joy. For God's sake.
0: We need all the joy we can get right now.
1: A little bit of levity, please.
0: And thank you for bringing the joy.
1: You're welcome.
0: Pleasure to have you. It Was an Accident is available on Hulu right now. Thank you so much, Lisa.
1: Thank you. And tell my son to call me.
0: I will. Okay. Call your mom. Okay.
2: Our thanks to Stephanie. When we come back, the former teen idol, now mom of four, joining the ranks of supermodels, gracing this year's Sports Illustrated's swimsuit edition.
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7: 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The Emmy nominations are in, and ABC News is the most nominated broadcast news network with 47 Emmy nominations for excellence and winner of a prestigious Peabody Award. 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
17: Seattle ground, about to take off. 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
17: Yeah.
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20: How did he get that plane in the airplane? 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
17: Hey, you think this thing can do a barrel roll?
21: Try to figure out how to use the autopilot first.
17: Boring.
23: He's going upside
25: holy
23: down.
25: Roll. Holy
26: can we cut the cameras?
17: This is probably like jail time for life, huh?
28: And finally, the year's Sports Illustrated swimsuit cover model is none other than Hilary Duff. It's tonight's Nightlight.
33: Duff among the four cover models named this year. Alex Earle, Nicole Williams English, and Tiffany Haddish. Hilary Duff, known for her stronger, not smaller mantra, the former teen idol and star of Lizzie McGuire.
36: Are you guys ready for this day?
28: Is now a mom of four and the hit maker of songs that are a little more mature.
38: She loves when she hears you say you're so mature for your age.
28: Hilary Duff joins the hallowed ranks of supermodels like Cindy Crawford and Tyra Banks, who've graced the cover.
39: So everything that people say about aging is true. You start to like feel better and better as you go. And I'm trying to keep reminding myself that instead of critiquing, like celebrate.
28: She tells the magazine the experience has been, quote, a little bit scary, but also incredibly empowering. And that's Nightline for tonight. You can watch all of our full episodes on Disney Plus and Hulu. We'll see you right back here Monday, same time. Thanks for staying up with us. Good night, America.
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0: Stay calm, Mr. Johnson. You're going to freak the kids out. Oh, my God, hurry up!
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16: Tonight on ABC News Live Prime, deadly shooting at a San Diego Islamic Center. Three adult victims and two teenage suspects dead after the two gunmen opened fire at the area's largest mosque. Police racing to the scene, guns drawn. The children inside rushed to safety, none of them harmed.
18: I'm Trevor Ault, live at the scene where authorities say right now they're looking at this as a hate crime. I'll have the latest.
16: Tornado watches in multiple states tonight on the heels of that tornado outbreak in the last 24 hours. 50 million Americans on alert for severe weather, including high winds and hail from Texas into the Great Lakes. Meanwhile, out west, a fast-moving brush fire threatens neighborhoods and forces evacuations. Our Ginger Z is in the storm zone.
22: We are in the tornado zone tonight, and I will have that critical forecast.
16: An American missionary from Virginia tests positive overseas for Ebola one day after the World Health Organization declares a global health emergency. How does this compare to recent outbreaks? And are we prepared?
23: From ABC News, I'm Stephanie Officer. A deal has been reached between the LIRR union heads and the MTA, officially ending the three-day-long strike. The LIRR is the nation's largest commuter rail service and carries about 300,000 commuters between Long Island and New York City each weekday. New York Governor Kathy Hochul made the announcement on social media moments ago, saying regular service should resume tomorrow at noon. New Yorkers faced headaches over commuting into the city Monday. Earlier, LIRR employee Mike Colucci said he felt for passengers who just want to get moving.
24: No, I completely empathize with you. I know I can say that and people might not believe it, but we truly feel for you. My neighbors are telling me their children, some of them started new jobs working in the city, and how does this affect them moving forward at the beginning of their career? And we get it. We understand. We want to be out there running these trains, but we do have to stand in solidarity and address this issue and get the people in the room to get a fair and equitable contract.
23: We do not know yet the potential terms of the agreement. The World Health Organization calls the Ebola outbreak in the Democratic Republic of Congo and Uganda a public health emergency of international concern. There are 10 confirmed cases and over 300 suspected cases in the DRC. The CDC says they'll restrict entry to the U.S. for non-Americans traveling from the affected region to prevent the virus from spreading. ABC News medical correspondent Dr. Darian Sutton.
27: The symptoms of Ebola can start very much as what seems like the flu, fever, muscle aches, chills, fatigue, but that can progress into a severe form within 2 to 20 days after that infection starts, into a multi-organ failure problem, which can involve the notorious symptom that we associate with Ebola, which is bleeding.
23: Frightening moment Sunday at Idaho's Gunfighter Skies Air Show when two Navy jets collided. All four crew members survived. One is being treated for a non-life-threatening injury. The crash involved two EA-18G Growlers from a squadron in Washington. The crash's cause is now under investigation. You're listening to ABC News.
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2: Italian officials confirmed rescuers have located the bodies of four divers trapped inside an underwater cave in the Maldives today. The discovery came just hours after the search resumed following the death of a local military diver trying to reach them. A McDonald's manager in Southbridge, Massachusetts, is now facing charges of distributing food with a harmful substance after she was seen in a now viral video licking and spitting into a customer's fries before distributing them. A Bitcoin company is closing its doors after scammers targeted the company's network of ATMs.
3: Yeah. Can I talk to you for a second?
10: In the corner of a Texas gas station, police find an 85-year-old woman on her phone and feeding thousands of dollars into a Bitcoin ATM.
3: Let me talk to who you're talking to on the bank.
11: I'm in danger.
3: Okay, stop putting money in there.
10: Around 10,000 people, many older, fall victim to similar scams every year. Now the company that boasts the largest network of Bitcoin ATMs in the world says it's being forced to shut down because of strict regulation and even bans on its machines in some states. Jim Ryan, ABC News.
2: Two people were arrested inside a Japanese zoo over the weekend after one of them climbed down into the home of viral baby monkey Punch and his troop. Well, zoo employees reportedly intercepted that individual, who was donning a costume, inside the enclosure before handing them over to police. The zoo says all the macaques are safe and they're strengthening security measures, including adding additional security patrols and protection nets. I'm Stephanie Officer, ABC News.
12: About the other two?
13: They were employees of the mosque. Both were killed on site shortly after the security guard, who ought to be hailed as a hero. His quick work, I think, was able to allow us to lock down the school and prevent more loss of life, but sadly not the three employees, the security guard, the two other workers who I believe worked in the kitchen at the mosque.
12: And fortunately, we know that all of the children there were safe. And we know from authorities as well that the gunmen were believed to be 17 and 19. Do we know anything else about them?
13: We're still collecting that information and verifying it. You know, certainly always want to make sure that we have our facts correct. But we do know their identities. Their families have been informed, and we're now in the full investigative process to make sure that we can understand every last bit of this to the extent it's understandable, and then work in the future to prevent it from ever happening again.
12: Has law enforcement been able to share any hint of a possible motive?
13: Well, as our police chief, Scott Wall, said, and I agree wholeheartedly, this will be treated as a hate crime until we prove it not. San Diego is the eighth largest city in the United States. This attack happened at one of our mosques, and so I think that is pretty telling. But, of course, we'll let the evidence and facts lead us to that. But for right now, I think we have every indication that the Muslim community was the target of today's attacks. And, of course, that's reprehensible and unacceptable.
12: So many people have this fear about their places of worship, the schools where they send their children. What are your thoughts that you're sharing with your community just about the frequency of this kind of horror breaking out at places of worship?
13: Well, obviously, it's incredibly terrifying, even when it's not in your community, which this is the first such attack at one of our mosques. But you may know a number of years ago at our at a synagogue in a suburb of San Diego, we had a similar shooting that was horrific as well. And so, yes, these attacks, to the extent that they're targeted on a particular community, is intended to incite fear and hatred. And we can't allow that to be. I would share that the imam for the Islamic Center of San Diego, Imam Taha, is a leader in our city, someone for whom I've had a wonderful relationship for decades. And it's that kind of closeness that I think is why we are one of the safest big cities in the United States. But obviously, that's cold comfort to the families impacted today and to whom our prayers and hearts are with tonight.
12: Mayor Todd Gloria, we really appreciate you joining us. Thank you so much.
13: Thank you.
12: Millions in the heartland are on high alert tonight. Tornado warnings and watches across multiple states. Ginger Z has the latest from the storm zone.
15: Tonight, more powerful tornadoes in the forecast after a dangerous and violent 24 hours in the heartland. Sirens sounding as our station KMBC tracks storms northwest of Kansas City.
17: Missouri, we're in the tornado warning with a high precipitation supercell approaching my location here just outside here.
15: This massive tornado in St. Laborie, Nebraska, Sunday night, just north of Grand Island. The towering circulation churning across farmland, heading for homes. And in the aftermath, Drone video shows the miraculous moment first responders pulled a dog and two people from underneath their flattened home. In Sioux City, Iowa, a terrifying tornado forming right in front of Crystal Folsom. And there is fire danger from the plains to the west.
0: You can tell folks are frantically trying to get out of this area. There's structure protection, trying to get into place. But boy, this is a frightening fire.
15: Our station, KABC, overhead as at least one home went up in flames northwest of Los Angeles. Our Melissa Adan on the ground.
1: This wildfire driven by high winds destroying this home here in Simi Valley, but firefighters managing to save a dozen more.
15: Firefighters trying to get the upper hand on the Sandy Fire with help from an aerial assault. The danger continues tonight.
12: So much concern there. Ginger Z joins us now from Kansas City. We see the wind there. What's the forecast as we head into the overnight hours?
4: Yeah, that wind is the low-level jet, Lindsay. That is one of the many parts of a tornado that you need, the ingredients that are all coming together tonight. There is a nasty line of tornado-worn storms within 80 miles of us, north and west of us here, but that shows you the tornado watches from Creston, Iowa, Atlantic, back to Wichita Falls, Texas. It's that watch, though, that's circled in red that we call a particularly dangerous situation tornado watch. That one is when we anticipate strong tornadoes. So Salina, Manhattan, Kansas, right into southeastern Nebraska, where

0: That has hit the Democratic Republic of Congo and Uganda. There are dozens of suspected deaths from this outbreak so far and hundreds of suspected cases. One American from Virginia has now tested positive. Our senior national correspondent Steve Osunsami has those details.
1: The Surge International Missionary Organization is confirming tonight that one of their American physicians from Richmond, Virginia, Dr. Peter Stafford, is being treated for Ebola, and that his wife, who works with him in Central Africa, was exposed but shows no symptoms. Dr. Stafford and his wife, Dr. Rebecca Stafford, are seen here in a photo from the organization's website. Both have been living and working in the Democratic Republic of Congo since 2019 with their four children. And the family of six is now on their way to get specialized care and monitoring in Germany, along with another doctor who is not showing signs of the disease.
2: CDC has been working hand in hand with the Department of State to move the American for treatment and care to Germany and other high-risk contacts to Germany for monitoring.
1: Dr. Peter Stafford first showed symptoms Saturday night and was diagnosed Sunday with this rare variant of Ebola that has no vaccine. At least 88 people have already died in this outbreak that includes 336 suspected cases. It's a disease that can cause its victims to bleed to death. On top of all this, health officials at the CDC are still dealing with the Hantavirus outbreak. Someone else has tested positive from that cruise ship that is now docked tonight in Amsterdam. An 11th passenger, this time a Canadian.
0: Our thanks to Steve Osunsami. And joining us now is someone who has worked extensively with outbreaks and infectious diseases in many countries. Infectious disease physician Dr. Megan Coffey. She was the coordinator in charge of multiple Ebola units in Sierra Leone with the International Rescue Committee. Dr. Coffey, thank you so much for joining us. Now, the World Health Organization is calling this a global health emergency. How concerned are you about this outbreak?
3: Ebola is a disease that kills about one out of every two people who've ever had it. And my concern here is that Ebola never tells you it's Ebola. It looks for the first week like it's flu, like it's malaria, morning sickness, but then it becomes this disease. And the really unfortunate part here is where it is. This is an area that has had to deal with weakening systems. The Democratic Republic of Congo has fought and won against Ebola more times than anywhere else. But at the start of last year, there were these different factors. There are the mines. This is in a gold mine. Conflict minerals. There's rebel groups that came in, displaced government groups in different areas. And then there were the aid cuts and also the weakened systems for the global support of experts who work on this. So we really have this perfect storm where we have a disease that I never want to see anyone ever get is spreading in an area where it's much more difficult to control.
0: And there's currently no vaccine or treatment for this particular strain. Tell us about this strain and its effect on the body.
3: Yeah, so this species, there's only been two outbreaks ever, and there are more cases in this outbreak than all of those past outbreaks. In the past, it's been less fatal, which is wonderful. It was about one in three people, however, who died. That's before we had treatments and vaccines. We don't have a treatment or a vaccine that's proven against this, but that's where science comes in. Hopefully what we've learned in past outbreaks to other species, we can quickly adapt and have studies to see how we can better treat this. Ebola is something that spreads often by people who care for other people. It spreads in hospitals. It spreads in families where you're going to make sure your child is cared for no matter what the risk, or you're going to make sure your mother is buried properly no matter what the risk. And I've seen whole families be infected by this disease. And I've seen nurses really put their lives on the line to help others in their community. And then the symptoms of this disease, it spread first by the droplets, you know, vomit, any body fluids. And then the first week, usually people feel fine. It's just hard to diagnose. It's the second week when people start having the diarrhea, the vomiting, fevers, and they have confusion. That's when it's a lot harder. And that's really the unfortunate part and why we see it just progress in some people and this mortality rate that we never want to see.
0: How likely do you think that this is, that it would come to the United States, and are we prepared?
3: Yeah, I mean, I think this is really why we want to always be prepared. We need to have systems that are always on. We need to make sure we are supporting the experts for these diseases. We have to always have investment in infection control. When you have hospitals, this disease spreads in hospitals. So in homes where people care for others, but in hospitals more than anywhere. And we have the systems. We can make we can protect anything.

0: in the U.S. But the problem is it's a really big investment and what we need to continue to invest in.
1: Dr. Megan Coffey, we so appreciate your insight. Thank you. President Trump has dropped his $10 billion lawsuit against the IRS. In exchange, the Justice Department is creating a new fund worth nearly $1.8 billion for Trump's allies and those claiming that they were wrongly targeted under the Biden administration. ABC's Rachel Scott reports.
2: Tonight, the Justice Department announcing a new so-called anti-weaponization fund, $1.8 billion in taxpayer money to be given away to allies of President Trump who claim they were unfairly treated by the Biden DOJ. Among those who could see payouts, the 1,600 people charged in connection with the riot at the Capitol on January 6th. President Trump told his supporters to march to the Capitol.
3: We're going to walk down to the Capitol. Because you'll never take back our country with weakness.
2: Today, the president defending the new fund.
4: This is reimbursing people that were horribly treated. It's anti-weaponization. They've been weaponized. They've been, in some cases, imprisoned wrongly.
2: The fund is part of a legal settlement between President Trump and his own administration. The president agreeing to drop his $10 billion lawsuit against the IRS over the leak of some of his tax returns several years ago. He's also dropping $230 million in claims against the Justice Department for investigations they launched against him. President Trump has acknowledged the unprecedented circumstances, a president suing his own administration, which he controls. Democrats tonight calling it a MAGA slush fund.
5: Trump pardoned violent insurrectionists who assaulted your Capitol to overturn your votes. And now he wants to give them your hard-earned tax dollars as a reward. Can you believe that?
1: Our thanks to Rachel Scott. After warning that the clock is ticking, President Trump is now claiming he's holding off a planned attack on Iran amid serious negotiations. The president is demanding that Iran agree to a deal and reopen the Strait of Hormuz as gas prices hover about $4.50 a gallon heading into Memorial Day weekend. ABC's Mary Bruce reports now from the White House. Mary, has there been any progress at all?
6: Yeah, it's a good question. Well, Lindsay, 12 weeks now into the war in Iran, President Trump says, quote, serious negotiations are now taking place. He claims he was planning to launch a new attack on Iran tomorrow, but changed his mind at the request of regional allies, including Saudi Arabia and the UAE. The president has repeatedly threatened and then held off on attacking Iran. It's unclear, though, if these talks are making much headway. Today, Iran's president saying, quote, dialogue doesn't mean surrender, but Trump, Lindsay, insists, quote, we've had a very big discussions with Iran, and we'll see what they'll amount to.
1: We all will see. All right, Mary Bruce from the White House. Thanks so much, Mary. Shocking video shows two Navy jets collide while performing at an air show over the weekend. The crash was caught on camera in the skies over Idaho. All four of the air crew on board those planes successfully ejected, and they are now in stable condition. Mountain Home Air Force Base was locked down briefly after the crash. The rest of the air show was canceled. A California jury sided with OpenAI and founder Sam Altman, deciding that Elon Musk's lawsuit against the AI giant had no merit. Musk was seeking damages, claiming that the OpenAI, a company he helped start, had strayed from its mission to be a nonprofit by taking billions of dollars in investment from Microsoft. The jury dismissed Musk's claim after just 2 hours of deliberations, saying that the statute of limitations had already expired. Musk posted on X today that he intends to appeal. Coming up, James Carville, the political consultant who propelled Bill Clinton to the presidency, joins us to break down tomorrow's high-stakes elections across the country. And he came face-to-face with an avalanche and lived to tell the tale, a Mount Everest hiker, on what he did when he saw the snow come crashing down.
7: Hollywood movie, what would be your perfect story?
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1: We have late breaking news that there has been a settlement between the more than 3,500 striking union workers for the Long Island Railroad and the MTA, or Metropolitan Transportation Authority, here in the greater New York area. New York Governor Kathy Hochul a short time ago said in a statement that the MTA reached a, quote, fair deal with the five LIRR unions that delivers raises for workers while protecting riders and taxpayers, adding that service will resume Tuesday at noon. The strike began Saturday and this morning created a crisis situation for the more than 250,000 daily LIRR passengers trying to get from Long Island to New York City and back. The LIRR is the nation's busiest commuter rail service in the country. He's one of the sharpest voices in the Democratic Party who helped propel Bill Clinton to the White House in 1992 and coined one of the most iconic phrases in politics.
59: Stay focused. Talk about things that matter to people. You know? It's the economy, stupid.
1: We are joined now by the raging Cajun Democratic strategist, Mr. James Carville, to break down the latest primaries. So 34 years ago, you pointed out how important the economy was. Is it still the economy, stupid, 34 years later? And if so, why does the president seem to be focused so much on overseas issues?
60: Well, it always is. And people get frustrated by it. And people have economic interactions, I don't know, 50 times a day from the time you get up in the morning, you go to the store, you get gas, you order something online, you pay tuition about 1,000 different things.

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1: Welcome back to Prime. Here's a look at the stories making headlines right now. Three people are dead following a shooting at the Islamic Center of San Diego. We're learning one of the victims was a security guard who played a critical role in keeping the shooting from becoming much worse. All children who attend the school on site are safe. Police say two teenage suspects are also dead of apparent self-inflicted gunshot wounds. New details tonight about the $1.8 billion fund that President Trump plans to create in exchange for dropping his lawsuit against the IRS. The plan is for the money to be used to compensate people who say that they were wrongly targeted under the Biden administration. The rules of the settlement say that President Trump would not be eligible to receive money from the fund. At least one American who is currently in Africa has tested positive for the Ebola virus. An outbreak is currently underway in the Democratic Republic of Congo that the World Health Organization calls a public health emergency of international concern. The American patient and six high-risk contacts are being moved to Germany for care. A former LAPD detective who played a crucial role in the O.J. Simpson trial has died. Mark Furman died in Idaho, where he'd been living. Furman testified about evidence in Simpson's 1995 criminal trial, but his testimony was called into question after the defense played a tape of him using a racial slur. Furman was 74 years old. Coming up, we talk to the stars of the hit TV series Rivals about the drama and intrigue we can expect in season two.
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1: Welcome back, everyone. 2 years into his second term as president, Donald Trump is a familiar figure to Americans as the commander-in-chief. But before he ran for president, he was perhaps best known as a celebrity and host of hit reality TV show The Apprentice. This year, in big cities like Los Angeles and small towns in Minnesota and Georgia, several former reality TV stars are making a similar transition from television and social media to campaigns for City Hall and Capitol Hill. Here's Nightline anchor Juju Chang.
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30: 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That was a job for me.
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25: Now, these three reality TV stars are hoping to trade in the on-screen chaos for all the drama in the halls of power. While facing headwinds, if elected, they'd join a long list of famous faces making the leap from entertainment to politics, including former action star turned California governor Arnold Schwarzenegger. Don't forget Hollywood silver screen leading man Ronald Reagan,

0: who went beyond California governor to the White House. And of course, there's President Trump.
1: You're fired.
0: Using his famous catchphrase on NBC's The Apprentice before turning to politics.
2: President Trump did prove that, you know, if you have a reality television star, somebody with name recognition, that you may be able to bypass traditional paths to politics.
3: Good to see you.
4: I'm not a politician. I am not wealthy. I don't have any connections. I don't have any favors I owe anybody. All I want is accountability and transparency for our city.
0: Spencer Pratt gained notoriety with his villain persona on the reality show The Hills.
4: I'll always say for my part of it, it was 1% real and everything was manufactured.
0: But after losing his home in the devastating Palisades fire last year, Pratt decided to throw his hat into the political ring. He's a registered Republican, but is now running for mayor of Los Angeles as an independent against Democratic incumbent Karen Bass.
4: When I'm mayor, I will serve all the people of Los Angeles.
5: You are the self-proclaimed guy that people love to hate, and yet you now want them to vote for you for mayor.
4: Yeah, well, again, I'm not trying to get anyone to love me, so.
5: What makes you qualified to run one of the largest metropolitan areas in the country?
4: Whatever these people's qualifications that are currently running this city into the ground, I don't want whatever they're experts in. What I want to do as mayor is stop what they're doing.
6: This is where I live. They let my home burn down.
0: Pratt's long shot bid for mayor gaining traction, taking on career politicians and policy wonks on the debate stage.
4: My job is to be, as crazy as this will sound, I'm the adult in the room here. When I'm doing the budget, we're going to make sure no one's stealing our money.
0: Pratt clinching endorsements from celebrities like Joe Rogan, Paris Hilton, and music producer David Foster, who hosted a fundraiser with his wife, Catherine McPhee, who sang for Pratt. The moment shared on social media.
7: Simply the best. Oh, better than all the rest. Sing it with me. Better than Karen Bass.
5: The Bass camp has said that Donald Trump and Spencer Pratt are cut from the same cloth. Two Republicans, reality star villains running with MAGA backing.
4: The only thing Donald Trump and I have in common is he's a human being, because I've never been a billionaire. I've never had my own show where I got to fire anybody.
8: High costs are crushing Georgia's families.
0: In Georgia, dentist and married to medicine star Heavenly Kimes is in an uphill battle as a Democratic hopeful for the state's 13th congressional district.
8: I'm Dr. Heavenly Kimes, and I approve this message because we have to change things up, Georgia.
9: Why politics?
8: I see patients every day that cannot afford treatment, and I'm seeing people cutting pills to try to make ends meet to get their medication. And I was like, you know what? I have a platform. I have a practice in every county in this district. I have a voice that should be heard, and I can do this better than none others. I said, why not?
9: Do you have a signature policy that you're going to Congress with?
8: My bill looks like a health care reboot system, meaning that the first thing we need to do is extend the Medicaid, because a lot of people don't know on the big, beautiful bill, you only have 6 months to re-register when it used to be a year. I'm proposing that we actually put an amendment in there to take care of people in crisis. Congress is supposed to be the purse where you get the money for the different programs, and it doesn't cost that much.
0: Kimes' top opponent, Democratic incumbent David Scott, passed away just last month. In Tuesday's primary, she's now facing off against Georgia State Rep. Jasmine Clark and Everton Blair, a former member of the Gwinnett County School Board.
9: How do you plan on supporting Black constituents in your overwhelmingly Black district?
8: I always look at it like I'm doing dentistry. You find the pain points, right? We got 32 teeth, but two or one of them may be hurting more than the other.
0: Her congressional aspirations are a change from her TV persona, where she delivers razor-sharp one-liners on Bravo's Married to Medicine.
10: Hey, you're amazing.
11: I am. And your mama is too.
10: She is.
9: You are fiery on the show.
12: To say the least.
9: Yes. How do you deal with the criticism that maybe you don't have the right temperament?
8: I'm a doctor first, and I've been actually practicing for over 25 years. My chair sign manner is great. I think every job is a little bit different, and I think I do all my jobs well, Juju.
9: So you're saying you act differently in the dental office than you do on reality TV?
8: Absolutely. I think that reality TV is, you're put in positions that you would never be in normally. If you didn't like somebody, you wouldn't go have lunch with them. You know, it's me. Don't get me wrong, but it's 10 times me.
3: What I find interesting about Luke and Heavenly is that they both have an interest in addressing the medical system in the United States. And I think if they are able to sell it and create a storyline, they're really tapping into what Americans care about on both sides of the political spectrum.
10: It's extremely important that people like my mom and people across the Northland have affordable health care.
12: How you doing, bud?
13: Luke, it's great to see you.
12: Good to see you, brother. I like the job.
10: We also have limited resources, I would say, with our rural health care facilities.
0: Luke Gulbrunson went from TV heartthrob on Bravo's Summer House and Winter House.
12: Like, it was a rat tail, now it's a horse tail.
0: To Democratic nominee in a crowded field running for Minnesota's 8th Congressional District, challenging four-term Republican Representative Pete Stauber.
10: I know the struggles that people face because I was a welfare kid. My family still struggles. I'm not here to play politics. I'm not just another politician. I told my team, I said, we're not getting into this playing politics stuff with people. We're going to take the high road.
0: Luke says the ICE crackdowns in Minnesota earlier this year are part of the reason why he decided to run.
10: It almost felt like you were hopeless or helpless. I was like, I'm not going to be helpless, and this isn't going to be hopeless. We're going to fight back.
0: Fighting back, a skill these reality TV stars have sharpened on screen, is a quality they say they'll take with them if elected.
9: What is it about reality shows that prepare for politics?
8: You know what? Now that I'm in it, it's a reality TV show. It's actually worse. You need people that aren't afraid to speak up and speak out, you know?
14: Real and relatable. Our thanks to Juju for that. Coming up, he's the internet's favorite monkey. Why two Americans were arrested at his enclosure in Japan. And Pope Leo on cam, what His Eminence was caught doing in this viral moment.
15: All right, where's my LGBTQ? Where are you? Thank you very much. Thanks for coming out. And also coming to the show. Hey! Hey! Shut up! I'm pissed off so often lately, you guys, I swear. Because I'm a grown-ass woman in America and I'm paying attention! If I had known we were headed toward the Handmaid's Tale and I was going to be wearing that big red cape, I wouldn't have cut out carbs.
16: Hey guys, I got a story I need to tell you about in life. Me and my little sister have been refusing to go to visits with my father, and now I'm having to be barricaded in my room to stay safe.
17: That is the start of the craziest journey of our life.
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14: Many people would agree that Neil deGrasse Tyson is America's favorite astrophysicist. He sat down with us for a wide-ranging talk about growing up in the Bronx, his love for the universe, and more. Our latest edition of All Access is available to stream on Disney Plus and later on Hulu. Hikers capture a terrifying avalanche on Mount Everest. The unbelievable 68-foot putt that helped secure Aaron Rye's PGA Championship win And the Pope shows us all how to connect with the youngins. These stories and more in tonight's Rundown. It's May, and that means it's the best time to climb Mount Everest when storms are fewer, but it's still always dangerous on the world's highest peak, as one Australian climber found out when he got up close and personal with a massive avalanche.
1: Oh, my God.
14: Oliver Foran captured this video in Nepal as the wall of snow and ice came barreling toward his tent. He and his climber partner were half buried, but were able to continue their ascent.
2: We got away really lucky.
14: Aaron Rye became the first English-born golfer to win the PGA Championship in more than a century after sinking a monster 68.5-foot putt on the 17th hole to put him firmly in the lead. Rye birdied back-to-back holes to finish 5-under for the day and 3 strokes ahead of the second-place finishers. According to ESPN and the betting lines, Rye was the biggest long shot to win a golf major in at least 20 years. In other sports news, the Steelers and Aaron Rodgers have agreed to a one-year deal that will return the veteran quarterback as Pittsburgh's starting passer. Rodgers has flirted with retirement and said this past season might be his last, but the four-time league MVP is notoriously private with his decision-making. At 42 years old, Rodgers will play in his 22nd season, making him the oldest active player in the NFL. The one-year deal is worth up to $25 million, according to ESPN sources. Shakira will get a whopping $64 million tax refund after a Spanish court acquitted her today in her long-running tax fraud case. The case dates to 2011 when she was living in Spain part-time. Spanish law requires someone to pay income taxes when they spend more than half of the year in the country, but authorities could only prove Shakira spent 163 days in the country, 20 days shy of the half-year mark. Two Americans have been arrested after an incident involving Punch the Monkey in Japan. One of the Americans arrested was dressed in a costume and allegedly climbed into the monkey's habitat at the Ichikawa City Zoo. Another man who was filming the stunt was also arrested. The monkey's viral status has led the zoo to install more security around Punch's habitat. Punch earned his fame earlier this year after carrying around a stuffed monkey as he struggled to fit in after being abandoned. Pope Leo is getting in touch with the next generation, trying out a popular meme with some very excited kids at the Vatican. Children waiting to see him seized the moment and took the opportunity to teach the pontiff the viral 6-7 meme. The Pope mimics the children, saying 6-7 and smile before walking down the line to meet other guests. Set in the fictional county of 1980s, Rutshire, England, the award-winning series Rivals follows the cutthroat world of British television and the messy hedonistic lives of those within it. Now in its second season, the stakes are even higher as the rivalry between two competing TV networks is pushed to the brink. At the center of it all is Cameron Cook, an American television executive played by actress Nafisa Williams. Let's take a look.
3: No, you don't love me. You just want to beat Rupert.
4: Can't a man have it all?
14: Joining us now is Miss Nafisa Williams. So good to have you here.
5: Hi, thanks for having me.
14: So season one ended on a huge cliffhanger, and you and I were discussing a little bit of it now. Without giving away too much, what can fans expect from this season?
5: Ooh, they can expect Cameron to be a bit more vulnerable than they've ever seen her. A lot has changed. She doesn't really know her fate in the UK right now. Will she be sent back home? Is Tony out for revenge? So we open up and you kind of see her a bit more human and softer than you ever have, which for me creatively was really fun to explore, because you don't want to just play one note. Like, we're all multifaceted, multi-layered, and I think you get to see how layered she is.
14: There are a number of dimensions here, but the series also navigates sexism and racism through her experience.
5: Yeah, so I'm just really proud to give voice over to a character like her. And I mean, she's in a white man's world in the 80s, and she's running a production company. We didn't see many women, even of color, any women at that time, being so in control of a company the way that she is. So I'm just proud, not just for black women to see her and be inspired by her, but all women. And even the women who lived in the 80s that didn't get to see that narrative, and they're able to hopefully live through it through Cameron. And again, I'm just proud to see her go through those experiences with such a strong shoulder and a wit about her and a, like you said, like a fearlessness that is, she feels like she can do anything. And I'm proud to give voice to that.
14: So fierce and fun and necessary to see her in action. The first season was such a hit. The second is proving to be much of the same. What do you think it is? What's the magic sauce here?
5: Oh, I think it's Jilly Cooper. And we all hope that she's resting peacefully. We lost her last October. But it's her. It's her genius. It's her writing. It's her stories that some of these were really lived by her. So it's her that people are kind of connecting to. And then obviously, this is a huge book. Her collection of books were really big back in the day in the UK. So for the fan base of those books to see the show, I think they're just really excited to put characters and to put faces to those characters. And also, I just think it's really talented cast who portray these characters. And people, I think, want to also turn on the television and escape. And I think through our show, it's a lot of escapism. And it's funny. And it allows you to kind of sit your life to the side and kind of tune in and just go for a really wild, fun ride.
14: Wild, for sure. Any chance that maybe there's going to be a third season? Do we know?
5: Well, that's up to the viewers to tune in and help us get that season three. So, yeah, we hope that everybody loves it, and we would love to come back and do another season.
14: Nafisa, we thank you so much for joining us.
5: Thanks
14: really a pleasure to talk with you. New episodes of Rivals stream Fridays on Hulu. And that is our show for this hour. I'm Lindsay Davis. Be sure to stay tuned to ABC News Live for more context and analysis of the day's top stories. Thanks so much for streaming with us.
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40: 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Wherever the story is, we'll take you there. 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
0: Tonight, we have breaking news right now. The images coming in. There has been a deadly shooting outside the largest Islamic center in San Diego County. Five dead, three victims, including a security guard. The two shooters also dead. Children rushed from the scene. Authorities treating this as a possible hate crime tonight. We'll go live to the scene. Also tonight, authorities warning of a potentially dangerous situation in the next couple of hours. The tornado watches in multiple states. Several tornadoes already, homes destroyed, and the major fire burning in California tonight. Ginger Z has it all. Tonight, the shocking midair collision. Two U.S. Navy attack jets in midair, suddenly tangled, crashing to the ground and exploding. Martha Raddatz with late reporting tonight. An American doctor testing positive for Ebola. His wife, also a doctor, exposed. Tonight, the Justice Department setting up a fund now. $1.8 billion in taxpayer money. What the president calls an anti-weaponization.
2: From ABC News, I'm Stephanie Officer. It was a terrifying morning for members of the Islamic Center of San Diego after the mosque was targeted by two suspects ages 17 and 19. Those teens opened fire, killing three men outside the worship center, one of the victims, a security guard. Police credit him with saving lives since the adjacent Arabic school was in session during the violence. ABC's Trevor Ault is there and tells us the shooting is being investigated as a potential hate crime.
3: Now this major investigation is underway here. We're outside the Islamic Center, but this is a crime scene that stretches several blocks in every single direction. Law enforcement now trying to determine the motive of those two teenage shooters. And we know in recent years, as these kinds of shootings have become more common, a number of houses of worship have been hiring security guards. It appears in this incident that this officer died protecting the people inside.
2: Spectators at an Idaho Air Force base were hoping to see some aerial acrobatics this weekend. Instead, they witnessed what could have been a tragedy. ABC's Martha Raddatz.
4: Two Navy attack jets colliding midair, stuck together and spiraling out of control. The four crew members ejecting and parachuting to the ground near the smoking wreckage, all within 30 seconds. How could it have happened? The wingman flies right into the tail of the lead jet.
2: Former FBI Director James Comey maintains he did nothing wrong after the Justice Department indicted him for a seashell pattern he posted online. Comey's daughter has also filed a lawsuit against the DOJ for firing her after the indictment. On Good Morning America, Comey says he couldn't talk about the particulars.
5: Well, we can avail ourselves of the last healthy part of the American government, which is the federal judiciary. So my daughter is suing them to establish that you cannot fire a career person without cause. And obviously I'm defending myself successfully in the last case. And I have this ongoing one in North Carolina about seashells.
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2: Americans struggle with higher gas prices as a result of the war in Iran. President Trump now proposing a possible relief of federal taxes at the pump to help ease the burden.
13: So the federal gas tax is about 18 cents per gallon. It's a little bit higher when it gets to diesel. So certainly any relief is going to be welcomed by drivers and anyone that's going to the pump. We've seen airfares go up, and airline industries have said it's because of the increase in fuel prices.
2: ABC's Olivia Rubin. A legal blow for Tesla and ex-CEO Elon Musk in his fight with OpenAI's leadership. ABC's Alex Stone.
1: It took the jury a very short amount of time to come back after listening to 3 weeks of testimony dismissing Elon Musk's lawsuit against OpenAI CEO Sam Altman. The jurors recommended to the judge the lawsuit be thrown out. The jury finding the lawsuit was not filed in time under the statute of limitations. The judge agreed with the jury. In the case, Musk was claiming he was tricked into investing into OpenAI as a nonprofit when Musk claimed Altman intended to turn the company into a for-profit venture.
2: Former Los Angeles police detective Mark Furman, who rose to prominence during the O.J. Simpson murder case, including his use of racist language O.J.'s defense used to argue for his eventual acquittal, is dead at the age of 74. His family says he'd been receiving treatment for throat cancer before his death. A Cessna 150 had to make an emergency landing on a beach near Ocean City, Maryland, earlier after taking off. Stephanie Officer, ABC News.
0: The children walking out, holding hands, getting them to safety. Trevor Ault reporting this into the night for us. Thank you. Also breaking, as we're on the air here, authorities are right now warning of a potentially dangerous situation in the next couple of hours. The tornado watch is in multiple states, possible tornadoes, damaging winds. They're talking about large hail and flash flooding. Multiple tornadoes already, homes destroyed, the system then moving into the east. Tonight there's also a major fire burning in California, so Chief Meteorologist Ginger Z has the forecast. She's in the storm zone tonight.
8: Tonight, more powerful tornadoes in the forecast after a dangerous and violent 24 hours in the heartland. Sirens sounding as our station KMBC tracks storms northwest of Kansas City.
9: We're in Rockport, Missouri. We're in the tornado warning with a high precipitation supercell approaching my location here, just outside here.
8: This massive tornado in St. Laborie, Nebraska, Sunday night, just north of Grand Island. The towering circulation turning across farmland, heading for homes. And in the aftermath, drone video shows the miraculous moment first responders pulled a dog and two people from underneath their flattened home.
10: Oh my gosh, oh my gosh, oh my gosh.
8: In Sioux City, Iowa, a terrifying tornado forming right in front of Crystal Folsom. And there is fire danger from the plains to the west.
11: You can tell folks are frantically trying to get out of this area. There's structure protection, trying to get into place. But boy, this is a frightening fire.
8: 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Our Melissa Adan on the ground.
12: This wildfire driven by high winds destroying this home here in Simi Valley, but firefighters managing to save a dozen more.
8: Firefighters trying to get the upper hand on the Sandy Fire with help from an aerial assault. The danger continues tonight.
0: So let's get right to Chief Meteorologist Ginger Z. You're tracking these potential tornadoes and, of course, the fires now in California.
14: Yes, David, there is that nasty line of tornado-worn storms about 80 miles to our north and west, and that is right in the center of all of these tornado watches from Creston, Iowa, back to Wichita Falls, Texas. But that area circled in red, that's the PDS, or Particularly Dangerous Situation Tornado Watch. We don't see that as often from Salina right through Manhattan, Kansas. That next couple of hours, it's crunch time for tornadoes. That's when we're going to see them. Then it becomes linear, meaning that we'll have damaging winds blowing through Kansas City and also the potential for flash flooding. All the way to St. Louis, Indianapolis, even in that flood watch. Tomorrow, the threat goes from Burlington back to Dallas and even Austin, Texas. David, primary hazard is damaging winds.
0: Ginger Z will be watching it first thing in the morning on GMA. Thank you. Tonight, the terrifying images with spectators watching the shocking midair collision at an Air Force base in Idaho. Two U.S. Navy attack jets in midair, suddenly tangled, spiraling, crashing to the ground, and then exploding. Martha Raddatz and what she's learned tonight.
15: It was an air show turned nightmare. These two Navy attack jets colliding midair, stuck together and spiraling out of control. The four crew members ejecting and parachuting to the ground near the smoking wreckage, all within 30 seconds. How could it have happened? Watch again. The wingman flies right into the tail of the lead jet.
16: It's the wingman's responsibility to rendezvous safely and not hit the lead aircraft. For some reason, that wingman got above the lead aircraft, lost sight of the lead aircraft, and impacted as we saw.
15: Ruben Villalpando was at the air show with his family.
17: I knew they both had went down, and I just had hoped that the pilots had ejected.
15: In fact, watch those flashes of light. It took only 5 seconds for the crew to eject.
16: Truly miraculous that both aircraft stuck together, now inverted, both crews ejecting just feet apart and getting parachutes before the aircraft hit the ground.
4: And David, even more miraculous, only one crew member was injured, and the injuries are not life-threatening. David?
0: Martha Raddus reporting tonight. Martha, thank you. Tonight, an alarming headline involving an American doctor from Richmond, Virginia, now testing positive for Ebola. His wife, also a doctor, has been exposed. They're working in Central Africa. Here's Steve Osunsami.
18: The Surge International Missionary Organization is confirming tonight that one of their American physicians from Richmond, Virginia, Dr. Peter Stafford, is being treated for Ebola, and that his wife, who works with him in Central Africa, was exposed but shows no symptoms. Dr. Stafford and his wife, Dr. Rebecca Stafford, are seen here in a photo from the organization's website. Both have been living and working in the Democratic Republic of Congo since 2019 with their four children, and the family of six is now on their way to get specialized care and monitoring in Germany, along with another doctor who is not showing signs of the disease.
19: CDC has been working hand in hand with the Department of State to move the American for treatment and care to Germany and other high-risk contacts to Germany for monitoring.
18: Dr. Peter Stafford first showed symptoms Saturday night and was diagnosed Sunday with this rare variant of Ebola that has no vaccine. At least 88 people have already died in this outbreak that includes 336 suspected cases. It's a disease that can cause its victims to bleed to death. On top of all this, health officials at the CDC are still dealing with the Hantavirus outbreak. Someone else has tested positive from that cruise ship that is now docked tonight in Amsterdam. An 11th passenger, this time a Canadian.
20: To protect the stateside, the U.S. government is now refusing to allow anyone without a U.S. passport entry into this country if they've been traveling through any of the regions dealing with Ebola. David.
0: Steve Osunsami with us here. Steve, thank you. We turn now to your money tonight. The Justice Department has now set up a fund paid for in taxpayer money, $1.8 billion, what the president calls an anti-weaponization fund to compensate Trump allies, including the rioters on January 6th. Here's Rachel Scott.
21: Tonight, the Justice Department announcing a new so-called anti-weaponization fund, $1.8 billion in taxpayer money to be given away to allies of President Trump who claim they were unfairly treated by the Biden DOJ. Among those who could see payouts, the 1,600 people charged in connection with the riot at the Capitol on January 6th. President Trump told his supporters to march to the Capitol.
22: We're going to walk down to the Capitol. Because you'll never take back our country with weakness.
21: Today, the president defending the new fund.
22: This is reimbursing people that were horribly treated. It's anti-weaponization. They've been weaponized. They've been, in some cases, imprisoned wrongly.
21: The fund is part of a legal settlement between President Trump and his own administration. The president agreeing to drop his $10 billion lawsuit against the IRS over the leak of some of his tax returns several years ago. He's also dropping $230 million in claims against the Justice Department for investigations they launched against him. President Trump has acknowledged the unprecedented circumstances, a president suing his own administration, which he controls. Democrats tonight calling it a MAGA slush fund.
23: Trump pardoned violent insurrectionists who assaulted your Capitol to overturn your votes. And now he wants to give them your hard-earned tax dollars as a reward. Can you believe that?
24: And again, David, we're talking about nearly $1.8 billion of taxpayer money. This fund will expire a few weeks before the president leaves office, David.
0: Rachel Scott with us. Thank you, Rachel. We turn now to accused CEO killer Luigi Mangione tonight, a major ruling over the evidence. Aaron Katursky was in the courtroom.
25: Accused killer Luigi Mangione entered a New York courtroom today where a judge ruled some of the most damning evidence can be used against him at trial. That includes this gun, which prosecutors said matches the one used to kill United Healthcare chief executive Brian Thompson on a New York City sidewalk. And this red notebook that prosecutors described as a confession. Mangione wrote about wanting to whack the CEO of the greed-fueled health insurance cartel.
26: Yes, sir.
25: Police found those items during a search of Mangione's backpack at the precinct following a days-long manhunt that ended with his arrest at a Pennsylvania McDonald's. But the judge ruled other items pulled from the bag while Mangione was still at the McDonald's cannot be used, including a magazine, cell phone, passport, wallet, and computer chip. That part of the search, the judge said, was illegal.
27: I find that the search of the backpack at the McDonald's was improper, warrantless search.
25: Mangione has pleaded not guilty, David. Trial set for September. David?
0: Eric Kotursky back with us on this case. Thank you, Aaron. Now to the war in Iran tonight. President Trump late today saying he has called off an attack on Iran that he had planned for tomorrow. Let's get right to Mary Bruce. Mary, what do we know?
24: Well, David, tonight with the war in Iran now in its 12th week, President Trump announcing, quote, serious negotiations are now taking place. He claims he was planning to launch a new attack on Iran tomorrow, but changed his mind at the request of regional allies, including Saudi Arabia and the UAE. It's unclear, though, if talks are making much headway. Iran's president today saying, quote, dialogue doesn't mean surrender. David.
0: Mary Bruce live at the White House. Thank you. In New York City, the major rail strike affecting hundreds of thousands of commuters. The Long Island Railroad. Stephanie Ramos on this tonight. Stephanie?
1: David, this crippling three-day strike that shut down North America's busiest passenger railway, the Long Island Railroad, is finally over. Nearly 300,000 commuters left scrambling to figure out how to get in and out of New York City. But after hours of talks today, finally a deal between the MTA and union leaders. David.
0: Stephanie Ramos with us. Steph, thank you. When we come back here, the O.J. Simpson case in the news tonight. The news coming in involving a major figure in that case who has now died and the cause tonight. Also, we're tracking this deadly home explosion. A woman has been killed. And tonight, Punch the Monkey and two Americans who've been arrested, what they're accused of doing at that zoo. We'll be right back.
2: They were just in the wrong place at the wrong time, and evil found them.
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46: 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I was in a cult, man.
47: Who am I?
48: Nature Boy.
46: You know this is not how life's supposed to be.
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49: I am your Messiah.
46: Bow to me.
47: What in the world is going on here?
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0: Tonight, there was late word a central figure in the O.J. Simpson case has died. Former Los Angeles Police Detective Mark Furman has died. TMZ now reporting Furman died from throat cancer, the prosecution's case unraveling in part over Furman's use of a racial slur. Furman was 74 years old. Tonight, a deadly home explosion. A woman has been killed, two injured. This played out in Wonder Lake, Illinois. Powerful blast rocking the entire neighborhood there. Still no word on a cause tonight. When we come back on the broadcast, Punch the Monkey and two Americans have been arrested tonight. What they're accused of doing at that zoo.
67: 911, what's your emergency?
68: A tornado. It's coming right at us.
69: We form a bond stronger than blood,
70: because ours is a family forged in fire.
71: Run!
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9: It feels like home.
11: Oh, yeah.
12: Like a river connects to the ocean. This
13: thank you.
11: Man, it's good to be home.
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9: And brighten your morning.
15: Know what I've been doing for the last 4 years? I was in a cult, man.
16: Who am I?
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15: You know this is not how life's supposed to be.
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20: Bow to me.
21: What in the world is going on here?
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52: 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He was king. He was God.
22: SWAT team.
23: Damn, don't shoot God.
51: You had to be destroyed.
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29: The order does let us use renewable force.
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31: Who's the good guy? 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
15: Does anyone else hear that?
33: I hear what?
34: That's the best compliment I've ever gotten.
35: I'm gonna cry for the first time in my entire life.
36: I give you all A pluses. A plus.
37: What an astute observation.
15: I was just getting to the good part.
38: Stay calm, Mr. Johnson. You're gonna freak the kids out.
0: To the index of other news tonight, the race to rescue eight people trapped inside a cave on a beach. This played out in Santa Cruz, California, while the tide was rising. The group got stuck. Some didn't know how to swim. Lifeguards guiding five people through the water. A Coast Guard crew airlifting three others back to shore. The world knows the story of Punch the Monkey now. Well, tonight we've learned that two Americans have been arrested at the zoo where Punch lives in Japan. Police say a man dressed in a costume climbed into the exhibit while another man recorded the stunt. The zoo saying Punch and the other animals are okay. The New York Times reporting tonight the zoo is now adding patrols, netting, and restricting the viewing around Punch's enclosure. When we come back on the broadcast, the father-daughter dance at the wedding, and then the recording the father suddenly plays for his daughter. What she said when she was just four.
15: Does anyone else hear that?
33: I hear what?
34: That's the best compliment I've ever gotten.
35: I'm gonna cry for the first time in my entire life.
36: I give you all A pluses. A plus.
37: What an astute observation.
15: I was just getting to the good part.
38: Stay calm, Mr. Johnson. You're gonna freak the kids out.
39: They were just in the wrong place at the wrong time, and evil found them.
40: The slayings of two young people in a nearby Lover's Lane area.
41: It caused a reign of terror.
39: It was a mystery.
42: This is a cold case going nowhere fast.
43: 35 years, we're going to be sitting here, and we still don't have an answer.
42: Then there's a break in the case.
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0: Finally tonight, hear the father-daughter dance at the wedding and the recording he suddenly plays for her. What she said as a little girl. Tonight, the wedding day surprise from a father to his daughter during their dance, more than two decades in the making. In La Jolla, California, that dad, Lou Rosenberg, and his daughter, Jordan, dancing together during their father-daughter dance. Dad tells her, listen closely to their song, God Only Knows, by the Beach Boys. But it was more than just the song. You can then hear that father talking to his daughter when she was just four.
28: Tell me about your wedding.
29: My wedding is going to have clowns dancing with the children and a moon bounce and face painting. What?
0: He then asked, who will you invite?
29: Gracie?
28: Uh-huh.
29: Rachel?
28: Yeah.
29: Teddy?
28: Yeah. One more.
29: Oh.
28: Sarah?
29: Yeah.
0: Her friends, Gracie, Rachel, Kylie, Sarah, all of whom are still her friends, and they were all there. And then Dad asks her about the groom. With the camera panning over to her new husband, Max, just listen to what she says when Dad asks that four-year-old for a name.
29: Max.
0: She says Max. Her new husband, Max, shocked. The two met in college, but somehow Jordan naming Max 26 years ago. And right here tonight.
30: Hey, David.
28: Hey, David.
0: Jordan and Max.
30: We're just so happy it's been able to put a smile on other people's faces.
31: Absolutely.
0: And joining us, too.
32: Hi, David.
0: The proud father of the bride.
32: Any father who's going to be giving their daughter away in a wedding, cherish the moment. It's a special moment of love between a father and daughter.
0: Well, Jordan and Max, the father of the bride, we celebrate you all tonight, and I'll see you right back here tomorrow. Did you see the groom's face? Good night.
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11: All right, where's my LGBTQ? 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Hey! Shut up! I'm pissed off so often lately, you guys, I swear. 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
0: Reporting from Las Vegas, I'm Mo Lalenghi. Wherever the story is, we'll take you there. You're streaming ABC News Live.
15: All right, pop quiz. How many astrophysicists can you identify by name? Probably only one. His name is likely Dr. Neil deGrasse Tyson. Tyson has been educating us all, adults and children alike, for decades, talking about the cosmos, space travel, and the foundations for intelligent life in ways that are accessible and leave us wanting to know more. On this edition of All Access, Dr. Tyson goes even further, and
16: ABC News, I'm Stephanie Officer. Two suspects ages 17 and 19 opened fire this morning on the Islamic Center of San Diego. Three men, including a security guard, were killed. Police credit that guard for playing a pivotal role in keeping the shooting from being much worse as the adjacent Arabic school was in session. All the children got out safely. Here's Imam Tahan Hassan, the center's director.
17: Not only Muslims, but we have people from all walks of life. Just this morning, earlier, a group of people, non-Muslims, coming just to learn about our faith and our cultures. So this is something that we have never expected.
16: The teens died of self-inflicted gunshot wounds at the scene. No word on the motive as of yet. Jeff Titus, a man who spent more than two decades in prison for the deaths of two Michigan hunters, has agreed to a more than $5 million settlement after accusing police of not turning over evidence that could have helped him at trial. This is ABC News.
15: And that sparked your fascination with space. What was it about that moment?
18: Well, I made the false assumption that if you looked at the moon with some kind of magnification, it would just be bigger than whatever you saw with the unaided eye. But it wasn't just bigger. It was better. Because the moon is this thing up there, right? And you pull out the binoculars, and all of a sudden, they're craters and shadows and mountains and hills and valleys. And the moon went from being this object in the sky to being a place. And then I said, I wonder what a telescope would do. And these, I'm 9, 10, 11 years old while this is happening, very early. And by the way, my first encounter with the night sky, being a native New Yorker, New Yorkers have no relationship with the night sky, really. You look up, there's a building there, or
15: right,
18: there's a street
15: that's
18: light.
15: True.
18: There's, and I'm old enough back when there was air pollution. And of course, there's always light pollution. We don't even know there's a night sky. And I grew up in the Bronx. So my first visit to the Hayden Planetarium, right here in Manhattan, and when they dimmed the lights and the stars came out, I was like, wow. And I thought it was a hoax.
15: Do you ever give any thought to the idea of being a black male who grew up in the 60s and 70s in the Bronx, and now you are the face for a brand new generation sparking this interest in science and astronomy for an untold number of kids?
18: Yeah, I think of it not as an influence on kids, but on adults as well. Adults far outnumber children in the world. and when you add up all the adults, and they're in control of resources, they're in control of policies, politics. So I've always focused on adults as a target of my educational efforts, in part because kids, they're born curious. They're curious no matter what, practically. So it's the non-curious adults who are the problems in this world. Mm. The ones who forgot how to ask questions about the world, who got ossified in whatever their views of nature were just the day they graduated from high school or from college. With regard to my skin color, yeah, I grew up at a time where it was not encouraged. It was discouraged, I should say. And, well, why don't you be an athlete? Or why don't you? In fact, I was an athlete. But sometimes I wonder if I was an athlete more because of the expectations of society than because of my own ambitions. In retrospect, I now think of it that way. But I stayed true to my interests. And yes, there were forces against it, cultural, sociological, none of which compare to the stories my parents had from where they were growing up a generation earlier. You know, no, the dogs weren't sent after me or the fire hoses. So I have stories, but nothing like those.

0: you'll only be the second, third, or fourth. So it takes a little more navigation to be, to not have role models in front of you. But there are people who influenced me at the Hayden Planetarium. There was an educator there who told such captivating stories. I said, if I'm ever an educator, I want to be like that.
1: Mm. Let's talk about your book, Take Me to Your Leader.
0: Oh, thank you.
1: Which spends a lot of time talking about aliens. You begin the book by saying, from a child, you always wanted to be abducted by aliens.
0: Once I got my first telescope at age 12, and I would go out alone at night, that's the situation where I wanted to be abducted. And then I'm looking at other people's accounts of being abducted, and it always happens to them alone, right? So it took about 100 million years, maybe two, to have the earliest signs of self-replicating life. For that to happen, even though that's a frontier in the biology lab, how do you go from organic molecules to life? Earth figured it out very quickly. And so if Earth can do it, and we have this many stars, as so beautifully decorating these walls, no one who studied that problem denies the very high likelihood that we are not alone in the universe.
1: So let's talk about this. Even though you talk throughout the book that there's never been any scientific evidence, there's never been any proof that we have ever been visited by any other intelligent life.
0: Yeah, so let me qualify the evidence and proof, those two words you just used there. I don't think I used the word proof in the book.
1: I think you said evidence. I think you said scientific evidence.
0: Evidence. And evidence, there's the battle cry of the courtroom, I need a witness, said no scientist ever. We and psychologists, apparently alone, know how susceptible an account of an objective reality is to your state of mind, to your mood. And so generally, we need something more tangible than your account of what happened. Now, if you have many people that give the same account, that is helpful, and it says maybe there's something there, let's investigate further, but with proper tools. And in fact, NASA, after these testimonies of the past several years, NASA has proposed, and it's a friend of mine and colleague who was on the head of that committee, he said, here's what we do. Let's get an app. Somebody's got to write an app where if you see a UFO or an alien, anything, start taking pictures, because we all have smartphones. Start taking pictures. And this app will capture all of the metadata of that phone. Not the direction, the time, the altitude, the angle, the intensity, all of this. And then it goes to a clearinghouse. So if multiple people get a picture, then you can triangulate on where it is in the sky. And in that way, the extra data might give us something.
1: So where's the app?
0: I think they're working on it. But until that happens, for me, as a scientist and as a skeptic, I'm just sitting here waiting, bring out the alien. And when that happens, no one any longer needs to ask, do you believe in aliens?
2: And coming up,
1: how do you explain to the person at home who's saying, look, I can't afford my rent, I can't afford food, and you all are spending billions and billions of dollars to go to the moon again?
0: To say, let us not explore, you are cutting civilization off at the kneecaps because you are prejudging what you think will be the value of that discovery to civilization.
3: Mr. Sugar, we've run out of places to hide our money.
4: I don't do anything illegal here.
3: Crime is on the rise in Philly. That really steams my clams.
5: Say hi to your wife for me.
6: We're in the middle of a crisis here.
7: One more. Yeah, you can take that to
8: the bank, bank. You care more about the business than you do your own brother.
9: You could put your gun away.
10: It's my emotional support gun.
11: All across America.
12: Good morning.
13: Hello.
11: Wherever we are.
13: Welcome home. It's good to be home.
11: It feels like home.
14: Hi.

0: GMA.
1: Hey, everybody.
0: It's an invitation to come together.
2: Happy birthday.
0: Brighten your morning.
3: I'm George, how are you?
0: And the day ahead.
4: All right, where's my LGBTQ? Where are you? Thank you very much. Thanks for coming out. And also coming to the show. Hey! Hey! Shut up! I'm pissed off so often lately, you guys, I swear. Because I'm a grown-ass woman in America, and I'm paying attention! If I had known we were headed toward The Handmaid's Tale, and I was going to be wearing that big red cape, I wouldn't have cut out carbs.
5: Does anyone else hear that?
6: Hear what?
7: That's the best compliment I've ever gotten.
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9: I give you all A pluses. A plus.
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11: 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You're gonna freak kids out.
12: What's your emergency?
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23: What do you think is the likelihood that in your lifetime you would encounter, or someone on this planet would encounter, an alien? And if they did, how might you hypothesize that they would get here?
24: So if the aliens are of this universe, they're going to be subject to the same laws of physics. What will be beyond our imagination would be their control and power over technology. I mean, think about it. Wright brothers was 1903. Neil Armstrong and Buzz Aldrin walked on the moon in 1969, 66 years later. So in 66 years, we went from an airplane that barely flew to walking on the moon. Hmm. How could you have even projected that back when, sure, with the Wright brothers? Given how the pace of technology, even just on Earth, I'll let them come with whatever, even give them wormholes, give them warp drives. They're clearly smarter than us. If they got here,
23: and we weren't able to get to them.
24: We only just yesterday left Earth for another destination since 1972. So that's the best we've been doing for 50 years. The aliens, you know. So they'll be smarter than us, more technologically able. Hmm. But this evil alien trope, I'm not so convinced by that.
23: You said, with regard to that, that with, when we're thinking about aliens, we have to abandon our own hubris. Explain that.
24: The aliens cross the galaxy, and of all the life forms on Earth, they only want to probe your body orifices. How important do you think you are physiologically to aliens that cross the galaxy? When we have oak trees that weigh 100 tons, and we have whales that, you know, oh, but you're the one that they're going to poke around in your body orifices. That's hubris.
23: Is there a pop culture, a book, a movie, something you've seen where you thought, well, maybe they got it right?
24: Yes. Well, I don't know if they got it right, but they showed some genuine creativity in what they tried to create. So let's go back to 1958. There's a movie called The Blob.
25: The blood-curdling threat of The Blob.
23: Oh, yes.
24: That's not even a vertebrate animal. Mm-hmm. It is just, it's a three-dimensional amoeba.
26: It's kind of like a mass that keeps getting bigger and bigger.
24: That's this big, and it's particularly...
23: Would slide under the door crack.
24: Stop that, yes. It would come through the grate, the air conditioning grate, and it was terrifying because it would come at you in ways that no one had imagined you'd be attacked. A locked door should protect you, not from the blob. It was a transparent gel. After its first victim, it was red for the rest of the movie. So I thought that was inventive. But it's not what I would call an intelligent alien that would ask you to take it to its leader. All right, so that's a different level here. In the recent film, Project Hail Mary...
1: I'm going to call you Rocky.
24: That alien didn't have two eyes, a nose, a mouth, neck, shoulders, legs. It was like a crab-boyed rock creature, still highly dexterous with each of the crab legs. So that's an example of trying to let me not be controlled by the absence of imagination of Hollywood.
23: The Trump administration, as you well know, recently released a batch of documents about UFOs. Your takeaway?
24: Oh, well, if you read through them, I've looked through most of the documents. Oh, by the way, there are NASA documents in there with the military documents. The military documents, many of them were at one point classified and then declassified. So that's the disclosure part of it. The NASA documents were never classified, but they were sort of thrown in with it because some of them referred to astronauts seeing flashes of light that might have been a little mysterious. We know entirely what they were. So it's a little disingenuous to throw those in to get everybody excited that on the moon we're seeing light, mysterious lights. They're saying, yeah, we've got crashed remnants, we've got alien body parts, or non-human biologics was the actual phrase. We've got reversed engineering. And so I'm not learning anything new from these documents that I could not have inferred from those testimonies under sworn oath. So that's why I'm saying, if you're going to bring out the files, why not bring out the alien? That's all. Is that too much to ask for? Is that too much to ask? Just bring out the alien, and then we're done here.
23: I got to get your reaction to Artemis. I'm sure you were watching, if not there in person, you were watching on TV?
24: Yeah. So I'm an old timer, so I remember when we did that in 1968. Okay, we went around the moon. In fact, we orbited a few times and then came back the end of 1968. So for me, it wasn't so much that it's an achievement because it's a 58-year-old repeated achievement. It's that it's about time. If I were the moon, I'd say, welcome back. Where you been all this time?
23: I'm so curious to get your take on Gil Scott Heron's 1970 poem, Whitey on the Moon. I have to ask because, for those at home who are not aware, it was a contrast basically of class and race at the time the Apollo missions were landing on the moon, right? And just a stanza, he says,
2: I can't pay no doctor bills, but Whitey's on the moon. 10 years from now, I'll be paying still while Whitey's on the moon.
23: Now, the space race is a little bit different now because you have billionaires who are also assisting. But how do you explain to the person at home who's saying, look, I can't afford my rent, I can't afford food, and you all are spending billions and billions of dollars to go to the moon again?
24: Had NASA launched black astronauts in that first round, he could not have composed that song.
23: But could have had the same complaint.
24: He could. He would have said, America on the moon,
23: right.
24: Yet America has poverty.
23: Yes.
24: So it would have changed the language of that.
23: Sure.
24: Okay.
23: But the meaning's still the same.
24: The economic meaning.
23: Yes.
24: But that also contained a racial component. So that's my first comment. Second, it looks like a luxury to go into space. And I have two replies. One, imagine we're back in the cave. All right. And there's some youngins who peek out the cave door and they see like hills and mountains and streams and fruit on trees. But nobody's ever left the cave before. So they go to the cave elders. So these are the 30-year-olds because those are the elders. They didn't live very long back then. Not many people lived very long. So they said, we want to go outside the cave. Okay, what do you say about this? So the cave elders caucus and they turn around and say, we won't let you go outside the cave until we solve the cave problems first. You realize how ridiculous that sounds, okay? Here is Earth. The sun is this big. The universe is this big. And you're saying, solve Earth problems first? before you go into the universe. And usually people who say that don't know how much money NASA's actually getting. So take your tax dollar. NASA's getting less than 0.4% of that dollar. 0.4 of a penny that's not even minted anymore. If you cut 0.4 off of that dollar, you're not even into the ink. And you're saying, don't spend that because we have problems on Earth, when you have 99.6% of the rest of the budget that you could be solving those problems with, and you're not, you're looking in the wrong place. To say, let us not explore, you are cutting civilization off at the kneecaps because you are prejudging what you think will be the value of that discovery to civilization.
23: Okay, so in this similar realm, I want to talk about artificial intelligence. I know that you embrace it. You have said that it has made life better for you.
24: Bring it on.
23: But do you ever think about the people who are going to be without a job, the massive layoffs, the companies who are going to decide, hey, I don't need people. I've got AI.
24: So there's an unsolved problem built into that. So it's a very real issue. I don't ever want to give the impression I'm making light of it. It's an unsolved issue. And the unsolved part of it is it's a self-limiting achievement, all right? So you make a product. You used to have 100 employees. Now you have one employee who programs the AI. And now you make a product, but the 99 employees don't have jobs, so they can't buy your product. So what good is it to make a product for people who don't have a job to pay for it? Okay, so something's got to give in there. Either the economy expands in a different way that we have yet to predict that picks up this labor force, or you need something like what they call UBI, Universal Basic Income, where the profits of highly profitable companies that have very few employees goes into some pot of money to compensate those who are all laid off because of it. The problem is AI is coming upon us perhaps faster than the workforce can adjust. And that'll be bad. And I don't have an easy solution for that. But what I do know is that there's so many other places that AI will create great value to our health, our wealth, and our security, that to put it all under one roof and say, get rid of it all, that's short-sighted.
23: Elon Musk has said that the only way to save humanity is to establish a self-sustaining multi-planetary civilization. Do you agree, and is that even possible?
24: No, it's a way to have fun on other planets. But the concern is, if something bad happens on one planet and you want to preserve the species, your species continues on another planet. Carl Sagan was a fan of this. So many people are. I look at it differently. I would ask, what do you think is going to harm the species on one planet versus another? Is it an asteroid? Is it a killer virus? I'm thinking, get the medical guys to create a super serum antiviral vaccine so that no virus will take us out. I'm just comparing efforts here and cost and money. So protect Earth. And you don't need another planet other than to visit and have fun.
23: Enrico Fermi, a physicist, once said famously with regard to talk about aliens, then where is everybody? And so I'm going to pose that to you. If intelligent life does exist, where is everybody?
24: Again, you're thinking you're so important, you want to be visited by them. We could be the least important planet. So that's one answer, which is not interesting, which is hard for us to accept. And another one, maybe space is just too vast. Another one is they have visited and they judged us to be unworthy of any further study, especially watching our conduct geopolitically. And they ran back home and said, there's no sign of intelligent life on Earth. But my favorite possibility is that they did visit and they had to happen to land at Comic-Con. And they look around, everybody's cosplaying, right? Aliens. And they look around and then they report back home, you know, on Earth, they're just like us.
23: Dr. Neil, Carl Sagan has nothing on you. Thank you.
24: Thank you for having me.
23: So appreciate the conversation. He always has us thinking and often laughing, too. Our thanks again to Dr. Tyson. And thank you for watching All Access. I'm Lindsay Davis.

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3: 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When's the last time we dropped our things and went? Woke up somewhere that we both never been. Growing up doesn't mean
2: getting old. Good morning. How are you?
0: At the start of the day, letting us into your home. Putting the good
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0: In your morning.
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17: Tonight on ABC News Live Prime, deadly shooting at a San Diego Islamic center. Three adult victims and two teenage suspects dead after the two gunmen opened fire at the area's largest mosque. Police racing to the scene, guns drawn. The children inside rushed to safety, none of them harmed.
18: I'm Trevor Ault, live at the scene where authorities say right now they're looking at this as a hate crime. I'll have the latest.
17: Tornado watches in multiple states tonight on the heels of that tornado outbreak in the last 24 hours. 50 million Americans on alert for severe weather, including high winds and hail from Texas into the Great Lakes. Meanwhile, out west, a fast-moving brush fire threatens neighborhoods and forces evacuations. Our Ginger Z is in the storm zone.
19: We are in the tornado zone tonight, and I will have that critical forecast.
17: An American missionary from Virginia tests positive overseas for Ebola one day after the World Health Organization declares a global health emergency. How does this compare to recent outbreaks? And are we prepared to deal with this here at home?
20: From ABC News, I'm Stephanie Officer. Two American missionary doctors working in Africa are being treated for Ebola. One has tested positive, the other was exposed to him. ABC's Steve Osunsami.
21: Dr. Peter Stafford first showed symptoms Saturday night and was diagnosed Sunday with this rare variant of Ebola that has no vaccine. At least 88 people have already died in this outbreak that includes 336 suspected cases. Dr. Stafford and his wife, Dr. Rebecca Stafford, with their four children, now in their way to get specialized care and monitoring in Germany.
1: Authorities gave an update on the terrifying shooting outside the Islamic Center of San Diego after it came under fire from two suspects ages 17 and 19 who killed three people, including a security guard. The suspects, found dead of an apparent self-inflicted gunshot wound, Mark Remley of the FBI San Diego field office.
2: We will leave no stone unturned.
1: A downed pilot on a snow-covered mountain can thank his iPhone for saving his life.
3: It was an iPhone automatic crash notification that came into the Elko County, Nevada Sheriff's Department reporting a crash over 10,000 feet high up on a mountain in the East Humboldt Mountain Range on Sunday. First responders began racing that way, learning there was a plane down with one person on board in an extremely remote area. Dense cloud cover made rescue from the air impossible, so the rescuers hiked in above the snow line. Once there, the skies cleared enough to get a helicopter in, and the pilot was hoisted to safety. The pilot is now recovering, the iPhone's automatic crash notification being the lifeline. Alex Stone, ABC News.
1: From Milan to New York, crowds created a melee over a watch.
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1: All four crew members are accounted for after that terrifying naval jet collision at an Idaho air show over the weekend. ABC's Martha Raddatz.
25: It took only 5 seconds for the crew to eject. Ruben Villalpando was at the air show with his family.
26: I knew they both had went down, and I just had hoped that the pilots had ejected.
25: Even more miraculous, only one crew member was injured, and the injuries are not life-threatening.
1: One of the key players in the O.J. Simpson trial has died. ABC's Mike Dubusky.
27: Mark Furman has died. He was the former LAPD detective who discovered the bloody glove at the murder scene of Nicole Brown Simpson and her friend Ronald Goldman. Prosecutors had been planning to use Furman's testimony in their case against O.J. Simpson, but his credibility was called into question when Simpson's defense played a recording of Furman using a racial epithet. That contradicted earlier testimony Furman had given, and he pleaded no contest to perjury charges. To this day, he's the only person convicted of a felony in that case. Mike Dubusky, ABC News.
1: Punch the Monkey is safe after a person breached his enclosure inside a zoo in Japan over the weekend. The individual, reportedly wearing a costume, was intercepted shortly after climbing into the monkey enclosure and arrested along with one other person. Zoo security says they will up patrols near the viral monkey in response. An average 30-year mortgage rate hit a 9-month high, up to 6.68% from 6.65% Friday. Stephanie Al.
28: They were employees of the mosque. Both were killed on site shortly after the security guard, who ought to be hailed as a hero. His quick work, I think, was able to allow us to lock down the school and prevent more loss of life, but sadly not the three employees, the security guard, the two other workers who, I believe, worked in the kitchen at the mosque.
29: And fortunately, we know that all of the children there were safe. And we know from authorities as well that the gunmen were believed to be 17 and 19. Do we know anything else about them?
28: We're still collecting that information and verifying it. You know, certainly always want to make sure that we have our facts correct. But we do know their identities. Their families have been informed, and we're now in the full investigative process to make sure that we can understand every last bit of this to the extent it's understandable, and then work in the future to prevent it from ever happening again.
29: Has law enforcement been able to share any hint of a possible motive?
28: Well, Well, as our police chief, Scott Wall, said, and I agree wholeheartedly, this will be treated as a hate crime until we prove it not. San Diego is the eighth largest city in the United States. This attack happened at one of our mosques, and so I think that is pretty telling. But, of course, we'll let the evidence and facts lead us to that. But for right now, I think we have every indication that the Muslim community was the target of today's attacks. And, of course, that's reprehensible and unacceptable.
29: So many people have this fear about their places of worship, the schools where they send their children. What are your thoughts that you're sharing with your community just about the frequency of this kind of horror breaking out at places of worship?
28: Well, obviously, it's incredibly terrifying, even when it's not in your community, which this is the first such attack at one of our mosques. But you may know a number of years ago at our at a synagogue in a suburb of San Diego, we had a similar shooting that was horrific as well. And so, yes, these attacks, to the extent that they're targeted on a particular community, is intended to incite fear and hatred. And we can't allow that to be. I would share that the imam for the Islamic Center of San Diego, Imam Taha, is a leader in our city, someone for whom I've had a wonderful relationship for decades. And it's that kind of closeness that I think is why we are one of the safest big cities in the United States. But obviously, that's cold comfort to the families impacted today and to whom our prayers and hearts are with tonight.
29: Mayor Todd Gloria, we really appreciate you joining us. Thank you so much.
28: Thank you.
29: Millions in the heartland are on high alert tonight. Tornado warnings and watches across multiple states. Ginger Z has the latest from the storm zone.
0: Tonight, more powerful tornadoes in the forecast after a dangerous and violent 24 hours in the heartland. Sirens sounding as our station KMBC tracks storms northwest of Kansas City.
4: Missouri, we're in the tornado warning with a high precipitation supercell approaching my location here just outside here.
0: This massive tornado in St. Laborie, Nebraska, Sunday night, just north of Grand Island. The towering circulation churning across farmland, heading for homes. And in the aftermath, drone video shows the miraculous moment first responders pulled a dog and two people from underneath their flattened home. In Sioux City, Iowa, a terrifying tornado forming right in front of Crystal Folsom. And there is fire danger from the plains to the west.
5: You can tell folks are frantically trying to get out of this area. There's structure protection, trying to get into place. But boy, this is a frightening fire.
0: Our station, KABC, overhead as at least one home went up in flames northwest of Los Angeles. Our Melissa Adan on the ground.
6: This wildfire driven by high winds destroying this home here in Simi Valley, but firefighters managing to save a dozen more.
0: Firefighters trying to get the upper hand on the Sandy Fire with help from an aerial assault. The danger continues tonight.
29: So much concern there. Ginger Z joins us now from Kansas City. We see the wind there. What's the forecast as we head into the overnight hours?
7: Yeah, that wind is the low-level jet, Lindsay. That is one of the many parts of a tornado that you need, the ingredients that are all coming together tonight. There is a nasty line of tornado-worn storms within 80 miles of us, north and west of us here. But that shows you the tornado watches from Creston, Iowa, Atlantic, back to Wichita Falls, Texas. It's that watch, though, that's circled in red that we call a particularly dangerous situation tornado watch. That one is when we anticipate strong tornadoes. So Salina, Manhattan, Kansas, right into southeastern Nebraska. We're watching the next couple of hours. It's crunch time. This is when all those ingredients are together. Then after these cells are less discrete, meaning alone, they kind of congeal and become a damaging wind threat and a long one through all of eastern Kansas, Wichita's included. Kansas City here should get slammed with those damaging winds and have a major flash flood threat from here to St. Louis, even to Indianapolis, because these storms will be training, meaning running over the same areas over and over. Then tomorrow, we have a really broad brush of severe storms from Burlington and Rochester right through Cleveland back to Dallas and Austin. Damaging wind is the main hazard. Then in the piece you saw there, me talking about all of the fires that have broken out, and really we've seen them from Colorado to New Mexico, still have red flag warnings up, some of the most extreme danger in the panhandle of Texas. But look at the spine of the Sierra Nevada, red flag warnings there as well because of the low humidities and the gusty winds. But extreme risk tonight in the western panhandle of Oklahoma and for Amarillo, Texas. That's the highest level of fire danger, Lindsay.
29: Dangerous cocktail of elements there. Ginger, thank you. Now to an urgent global effort to contain a deadly Ebola outbreak that has hit the Democratic Republic of Congo and Uganda. There are dozens of suspected deaths from this outbreak so far and hundreds of suspected cases. One American from Virginia has now tested positive. Our senior national correspondent Steve Osunsami has those details.
21: The Surge International Missionary Organization is confirming tonight that one of their American physicians from Richmond, Virginia, Dr. Peter Stafford, is being treated for Ebola, and that his wife, who works with him in Central Africa, was exposed but shows no symptoms. Dr. Stafford and his wife, Dr. Rebecca Stafford, are seen here in a photo from the organization's website. Both have been living and working in the Democratic Republic of Congo since 2019 with their four children. And the family of six is now on their way to get specialized care and monitoring in Germany, along with another doctor who is not showing signs of the disease.
8: CDC has been working hand in hand with the Department of State to move the American for treatment and care to Germany and other high-risk contacts to Germany for monitoring.
21: Dr. Peter Stafford first showed symptoms Saturday night and was diagnosed Sunday with this rare variant of Ebola that has no vaccine. At least 88 people have already died in this outbreak that includes 336 suspected cases. It's a disease that can cause its victims to bleed to death. On top of all this, health officials at the CDC are still dealing with the Hantavirus outbreak. Someone else has tested positive from that cruise ship that is now docked tonight in Amsterdam. An 11th passenger, this time a Canadian.
29: Our thanks to Steve Osunsami, and joining us now is someone who has worked extensively with outbreaks and infectious diseases in many countries, infectious disease physician Dr. Megan Coffey. She was the coordinator in charge of multiple Ebola units in Sierra Leone with the International Rescue Committee. Dr. Coffey, thank you so much for joining us. Now, the World Health Organization is calling this a global health emergency. How concerned are you about this outbreak?
9: Ebola is a disease that kills about one out of every two people who've ever had it. And my concern here is that Ebola never tells you it's Ebola. It looks for the first week like it's flu, like it's malaria, morning sickness, but then it becomes this disease. And the really unfortunate part here is where it is. This is an area that has had to deal with weakening systems. The Democratic Republic of Congo has fought and won against Ebola more times than anywhere else. But at the start of last year, there were these different factors. There are the mines. This is in a gold mine. Conflict minerals. There's rebel groups that came in, displaced government groups in different areas. And then there were the aid cuts and also the weakened systems for the global support of experts who work on this. So we really had this perfect storm where we have a disease that I never want to see anyone ever get is spreading in an area where it's much more difficult to control.
29: And there's currently no vaccine or treatment for this particular strain. Tell us about this strain and its effect on the body.
9: Yeah, so this species, there's only been two outbreaks ever. And there are more cases in this outbreak than all of those past outbreaks. In the past, it's been less fatal, which is wonderful. It was about one in three people, however, who died before we had treatments and vaccines. We don't have a treatment or a vaccine that's proven against this, but that's where science comes in. Hopefully what we've learned in past outbreaks to other species, we can quickly adapt and have studies to see how we can better treat this. Ebola is something that spreads often by people who care for other people. It spreads in hospitals. It spreads in families where you're going to make sure your child is cared for no matter what the risk, or you're going to make sure your mother is buried properly no matter what the risk. And I've seen whole families be infected by this disease. And I've seen nurses really put their lives on the line to help others in their community. And then the symptoms of this disease, it spread first by the droplets, you know, vomit, any body fluids. And then the first week, usually people feel fine. It's just hard to diagnose. It's the second week when people start having the diarrhea, the vomiting, fevers, they may have confusion. That's when it's a lot harder. And that's really the unfortunate part and why we see it just progress in some people and this mortality rate that we never want to see.
29: How likely do you think that this is, that it would come to the United States, and are we prepared?
9: Yeah, I mean, I think this is really why we want to always be prepared. We need to have systems that are always on. We need to make sure we are supporting the experts for these diseases. We have to always have investment in infection control. When you have hospitals, this disease spreads in hospitals. So in homes where people care for others, but in hospitals more than anywhere. And we have the systems. We can protect anything in the U.S. But the problem is it's a really big investment and what we need to continue to invest in.
10: Dr. Megan Coffey, so appreciate your insight. Thank you. President Trump has dropped his $10 billion lawsuit against the IRS. In exchange, the Justice Department is creating a new fund worth nearly $1.8 billion for Trump's allies and those claiming that they were wrongly targeted under the Biden administration. ABC's Rachel Scott reports.
11: Tonight, the Justice Department announcing a new so-called anti-weaponization fund, $1.8 billion in taxpayer money to be given away to allies of President Trump who claimed they were unfairly treated by the Biden DOJ. Among those who could see payouts, the 1,600 people charged in connection with the riot at the Capitol on January 6th. President Trump told his supporters to march to the Capitol.
12: We're going to walk down to the Capitol. Because you'll never take back our country with weakness.
11: Today, the president defending the new fund.
13: This is reimbursing people that were horribly treated. It's anti-weaponization. They've been weaponized. They've been, in some cases, imprisoned wrongly.
11: The fund is part of a legal settlement between President Trump and his own administration. The president agreeing to drop his $10 billion lawsuit against the IRS over the leak of some of his tax returns several years ago. He's also dropping $230 million in claims against the Justice Department for investigations they launched against him. President Trump has acknowledged the unprecedented circumstances, a president suing his own administration, which he controls. Democrats tonight calling it a MAGA slush fund.
14: Trump pardoned violent insurrectionists who assaulted your Capitol to overturn your votes. And now he wants to give them your hard-earned tax dollars as a reward. Can you believe that?
10: Our thanks to Rachel Scott. After warning that the clock is ticking, President Trump is now claiming he's holding off a planned attack on Iran amid serious negotiations. The president is demanding that Iran agree to a deal and reopen the Strait of Hormuz as gas prices hover about $4.50 a gallon heading into Memorial Day weekend. ABC's Mary Bruce reports now from the White House. Mary, has there been any progress at all?
15: Yeah, it's a good question. Well, Lindsay, 12 weeks now into the war in Iran, President Trump says, quote, serious negotiations are now taking place. He claims he was planning to launch a new attack on Iran tomorrow, but changed his mind at the request of regional allies, including Saudi Arabia and the UAE. The president has repeatedly threatened and then held off on attacking Iran. It's unclear, though, if these talks are making much headway. Today, Iran's president saying, quote, dialogue doesn't mean surrender, but Trump, Lindsay, insists, quote, we've had a very big discussions with Iran and we'll see what they'll amount to.
10: We all will see. All right. Mary Bruce from the White House. Thanks so much, Mary. Shocking video shows two Navy jets collide while performing at an air show over the weekend. The crash was caught on camera in the skies over Idaho. All four of the air crew on board those planes successfully ejected, and they are now in stable condition. Mountain Home Air Force Base was locked down briefly after the crash. The rest of the air show was canceled. A California jury sided with OpenAI and founder Sam Altman, deciding that Elon Musk's lawsuit against the AI giant had no merit. Musk was seeking damages, claiming that the OpenAI, a company he helped start, had strayed from its mission to be a nonprofit by taking billions of dollars in investment from Microsoft. The jury dismissed Musk's claim after just 2 hours of deliberations, saying that the statute of limitations had already expired. Musk posted on X today that he intends to appeal. Coming up, James Carville, the political consultant who propelled Bill Clinton to the presidency, joins us to break down tomorrow's high-stakes elections across the country. And he came face to face with an avalanche and lived to tell the tale, a Mount Everest hiker, on what he did when he saw the snow come crashing down.
16: What's your emergency?
17: A tornado.
18: It's coming right at us.
19: We form a bond stronger than blood, because ours is a family forged in fire.
16: Run! You're trying to steal my husband.
30: You stole him first.
31: Ah!
2: Is this hard to talk about?
3: Yeah.
18: Seattle grounds, about to take off. It's going to be crazy. I did a kind of a bad thing.
20: So you hijacked the plane?
18: Yeah.
22: He hasn't flown an airplane before.
23: How did he get that plane in the airplane? How did no one know?
18: Hey, you think this thing can do a barrel roll?
24: Trying to figure out how to use the autopilot first.
18: Boring.
25: He's going upside
26: Holy
25: down.
26: Bro. Holy.
25: Can we cut the cameras?
18: This is probably like jail time for life, huh?
27: 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Me and my little sister have been refusing to go to visits with my father, and now I'm having to be barricaded in my room to stay safe.
30: That is the start of the craziest journey of our life.
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46: I hear what?
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49: I give you all A pluses. A plus.
50: What an astute observation.
45: I was just getting to the good part.
51: Stay calm, Mr. Johnson. You're gonna freak the kids out.
10: We have late breaking news that there has been a settlement between the more than 3,500 striking union workers for the Long Island Railroad and the MTA, or Metropolitan Transportation Authority, here in the greater New York area. New York Governor Kathy Hochul a short time ago said in a statement that the MTA reached a, quote, fair deal with the five LIRR unions that delivers raises for workers while protecting riders and taxpayers, adding that service will resume Tuesday at noon. The strike began Saturday and this morning created a crisis situation for the more than 250,000 daily LIRR passengers trying to get from Long Island to New York City and back. The LIRR is the nation's busiest commuter rail service in the country. He's one of the sharpest voices in the Democratic Party who helped propel Bill Clinton to the White House in 1992 and coined one of the most iconic phrases in politics.
49: Stay focused. Talk about things that matter to people. You know, it's the economy, stupid.
10: We are joined now by the raging Cajun Democratic strategist, Mr. James Carville, to break down the latest primaries. So 34 years ago, you pointed out how important the economy was. Is it still the economy, stupid, 34 years later? And if so, why does the president seem to be focused so much on overseas issues?
50: Well, it always is. And people get frustrated by it. And people have economic interactions, I don't know, 50 times a day from the time you get up in the morning, you go to the store, you get gas, you order something online, you pay tuition about 1,000 different things. And he's bored with it because he can't do anything about it. And he's in a trap because usually the issues that cause bad economies are convoluted and sometimes out of your control. This is directly, he invaded Iran and gas prices went up. I don't know, 56%, 56 cents. And so, yeah, he doesn't want to talk about it, but he's not the only one in the conversation. The Democrats can bring it front and center all they want.
10: Let's turn to your home state of Louisiana. The results of the GOP Senate primary, of course, Senator Bill Cassidy didn't even make it, make the runoff to defend his own seat. Were you surprised?
50: No, not really. I was a little bit surprised. One of the things that really happened was there was a very high black turnout. This is the first time we've gone to polls since Calais. And a big election tomorrow, I would point out to your viewers, is the Georgia Supreme Court. I'm going to be keeping my eye on it. The two seats, it's a general election. It's a statewide. It's the swingiest swing state you can imagine. It's critical. And I think people would be well informed to pay attention to what happens in Georgia tomorrow night.
10: And what does the result mean for someone like Thomas Massie Tuesday night in Kentucky?
50: I'll say this, he's not your typical Washington politician, and they're bringing a lot of heat and a lot of money against him. My guess is, I have a lot of friends in Kentucky. I was back at the Kentucky Derby, as you know, and my guess is, I don't have any poll or anything, but generally the anti-Trump Republicans are losing primaries. But if he loses, it won't be about that much, I don't think. He's a compelling, different guy. I'll give him that.
10: You've seen redistricting play out in Louisiana and across the South. Will House Republicans come out ahead from this?
50: It's a very good question, but when you're getting ready to have a monster year, people are more and more confident that the Texas redistricting may end up hurting them. And the thing you got to remember, you can create the Supreme Court, lets you be as political and as racial as you want to be, but you can't create more Republican districts unless you poach Republicans from other districts. And when you're facing a really bad year like they're facing, the losses for this year at least may not be nearly as big as they think. And remember this, the state legislature races everywhere in the country, and that's who's going to determine redistricting after the 2030 election. So there's a lot going on underneath the waterline here is what I would say.
10: Do you still think the Democrats have a chance of retaking the House of Representatives in the fall?
50: I'd bet anything, yes. I think they're a prohibitive favorite. I actually do think, if I look at current recent election returns in Poland, I think they're going to take the Senate. Definitely, if that Time Siena poll, I looked at it, is a plus 10 to plus 11 generic, but I look back at all of the other ones, I don't see, we're going to win seats like people have thought about. Like, we're going to win seat in Mississippi, probably Texas. We'll keep Georgia and North Carolina. We're going to win Iowa. We're going to win Ohio. Yes, Alaska for sure, almost for sure. They've had a good recruiting year. I'm very, very bullish on the Senate. Very bullish.
10: The recent polling suggests that voters are frustrated with the president, but still aren't happy with your party. 70% of voters, 44% of Democrats are dissatisfied with the party, according to one new poll. How do you turn those numbers around?
50: Well, I don't like the Democratic Party because they lost. And when you lose, people do not like you. And people in a political party for one reason, they want the party to win. The way to turn it around is stay focused, stay on message, talk about the things that we were talking about earlier in the show, and talk about the Epstein files. Never, ever forget that. That issue is not going away, and it's not going to go away. And that way, you turn the thing around. But if they come out and do well in November, then I'll have a positive attitude toward the Democratic Party. But if you call me on the phone and says, Woody, you have a favorable or unfavorable opinion of the Democratic Party, I can't stand them. They lost. I hate losers.
10: Former Congressman Barney Frank, who was a liberal icon in Congress, is out with a new book arguing that the left of your party has embraced a, quote, vote-repelling platform on immigration, policing, and other issues. What's your take?
50: I had to name my five favorite politicians of my lifetime, Barney Frank would be in the top five every time. I think he is one of the wisest people that I've ever been around, spoken to, listened to. I think he's exactly right in the fact that Barney is in failing health. He's 87 years old, and he's coming out like this. This guy is going down fighting. He ain't going to take a knee until he's forced to. And I really think he's a valuable voice late in his life. My hats off to Barney.
10: What do you think, lastly, the messaging needs to be from Democrats other than we're anti-Trump?
50: Well, the message from Democrats is, how has this worked out for you? You know, it's one thing being anti-Trump. It's another thing that Trump is anti-consumer. And again, I come back to it. I just don't think we can let the Epstein files go. It's too compelling a story. There's too many unanswered questions. And, you know, sometimes when you're the not incumbent party in office, like what hit us in 94, I don't think we got to beef a lot right now other than we're against Trump. Now, come 2028, that's the time you have to flush this out. But generally what I'm telling the Democrats is, don't just stand there, do nothing. You're not going to get into you don't want to get in the way of Trump destroying himself and destroying Republican chances, but just, oh, you got to beat something. You got to have a platform. You got to have three things you're for. No, not necessarily. Then when 28 comes out, then we have different divisions and different parts of, you know, constituents in the party. That's the time to flush this out. But now.
0: ABC News, I'm Stephanie Officer. The World Health Organization calls the Ebola outbreak in Africa a public health emergency of international concern. Today, Dr. Satish Pillai says one American working in the area has tested positive.
1: CDC has been working hand in hand with the Department of State to move the American for treatment and care to Germany and other high-risk contacts to Germany for monitoring.
0: Dangerously dry and hot conditions keep making wildfires a threat. ABC's Ginger Z.
2: Fire danger from the plains to the west, as at least one home went up in flames northwest of Los Angeles. Firefighters trying to get the upper hand on the Sandy Fire with help from an aerial assault. The danger continues tonight.
0: Justice Ketanji Brown Jackson fears the Supreme Court risks being seen as political in the wake of a major voting rights decision. She spoke today after riding a solo dissent from the court's decision, letting Louisiana move quickly to use new maps after the court weakened the Voting Rights Act. This is ABC News.
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26: The slayings of two young people in a nearby Lover's Lane area.
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10: Welcome back to Prime. Here's a look at the stories making headlines right now. Three people are dead following a shooting at the Islamic Center of San Diego. We're learning one of the victims was a security guard who played a critical role in keeping the shooting from becoming much worse. All children who attend the school on site are safe. Police say two teenage suspects are also dead of apparent self-inflicted gunshot wounds. New details tonight about the $1.8 billion fund that President Trump plans to create in exchange for dropping his lawsuit against the IRS.

0: first time in my entire life.
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24: Did you know the average person could contain up to 7 grams of microplastics in their brain? This week on GMA, how do you keep the plastics out? In what foods has it been found? 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
25: Welcome back, everyone. 2 years into his second term as president, Donald Trump is a familiar figure to Americans as the commander-in-chief. But before he ran for president, he was perhaps best known as a celebrity and host of hit reality TV show The Apprentice. This year, in big cities like Los Angeles and small towns in Minnesota and Georgia, several former reality TV stars are making a similar transition from television and social media to campaigns for City Hall and Capitol Hill. Here's Nightline anchor Juju Chang.
26: I was always just trying to be the villain.
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29: How would you characterize how you're cast in the show?
30: Myself? Mm-hmm. A fiery person that that knows how to shade and read.
27: And Bravo's Summer House.
31: That's not who I am as a man. That was a job for me.
32: I don't like you.
27: Now, these three reality TV stars are hoping to trade in the on-screen chaos for all the drama in the halls of power. While facing headwinds, if elected, they'd join a long list of famous faces making the leap from entertainment to politics, including former action star turned California governor Arnold Schwarzenegger. Don't forget Hollywood silver screen leading man Ronald Reagan, who went beyond California governor to the White House. And of course, there's President Trump.
33: You're fired.
27: Using his famous catchphrase on NBC's The Apprentice before turning to politics.
34: President Trump did prove that, you know, if you have a reality television star, somebody with name recognition, that you may be able to bypass traditional paths to politics.
35: Good to see you.
36: I'm not a politician. I am not wealthy. I don't have any connections. I don't have any favors I owe anybody. All I want is accountability and transparency for our city.
27: Spencer Pratt gained notoriety with his villain persona on the reality show The Hills.
36: I'll always say for my part of it, it was 1% real and everything was manufactured.
27: But after losing his home in the devastating Palisades fire last year, Pratt decided to throw his hat into the political ring. He's a registered Republican, but is now running for mayor of Los Angeles as an independent against Democratic incumbent Karen Bass.
36: When I'm mayor, I will serve all the people of Los Angeles.
37: You are the self-proclaimed guy that people love to hate, and yet you now want them to vote for you for mayor.
36: Yeah, well, again, I'm not trying to get anyone to love me, so.
37: What makes you qualified to run one of the largest metropolitan areas in the country?
36: Whatever these people's qualifications that are currently running this city into the ground, I don't want whatever they're experts in. What I want to do as mayor

0: is stop what they're doing.
1: This is where I live. They let my home burn down.
2: Pratt's long-shot bid for mayor gaining traction, taking on career politicians and policy wonks on the debate stage.
0: My job is to be, as crazy as this will sound, I'm the adult in the room here. When I'm doing the budget, we're going to make sure no one's stealing our money.
2: Pratt clinching endorsements from celebrities like Joe Rogan, Paris Hilton, and music producer David Foster, who hosted a fundraiser with his wife, Catherine McPhee, who sang for Pratt. The moment shared on social media.
3: Simply the best. Better than all the rest. Sing it with me. Better than Karen Bass.
4: The Bass camp has said that Donald Trump and Spencer Pratt are cut from the same cloth. Two Republicans, reality star villains running with MAGA backing.
0: The only thing Donald Trump and I have in common is he's a human being, because I've never been a billionaire. I've never had my own show where I got to fire anybody.
5: High costs are crushing Georgia's families.
2: In Georgia, dentist and married to medicine star Heavenly Kimes is in an uphill battle as a Democratic hopeful for the state's 13th congressional district.
5: I'm Dr. Heavenly Kimes, and I approve this message because we have to change things up, Georgia.
4: Why politics?
5: I see patients every day. They cannot afford treatment. And I'm seeing people cutting pills to try to make ends meet to get their medication. And I was like, you know what? I have a platform. I have a practice in every county in this district. I have a voice that should be heard. And I can do this better than none others. I said, why not?
4: Do you have a signature policy that you're going to Congress with?
5: My bill looks like a healthcare reboot system, meaning that the first thing we need to do is extend the Medicaid, because a lot of people don't know on the big, beautiful bill, you only have 6 months to re-register when it used to be a year. I'm proposing that we actually put an amendment in there to take care of people in crisis. Congress is supposed to be the purse where you get the money for the different programs, and it doesn't cost that much.
2: Kimes' top opponent, Democratic incumbent David Scott, passed away just last month. In Tuesday's primary, she's now facing off against Georgia State Rep. Jasmine Clark and Everton Blair, a former member of the Gwinnett County School Board.
4: How do you plan on supporting black constituents in your overwhelmingly black district?
5: I always look at it like I'm doing dentistry. You find the pain points, right? We got 32 teeth, but two or one of them may be hurting more than the other.
2: Her congressional aspirations are a change from her TV persona, where she delivers razor-sharp one-liners on Bravo's Married to Medicine.
6: Hey, you're amazing.
7: I am. And your mama is too.
6: She is.
4: You are fiery on the show.
8: To say the least.
4: Yes. How do you deal with the criticism that maybe you don't have the right temperament?
5: I'm a doctor first, and I've been actually practicing for over 25 years. So my chair sign manner is great. I think every job is a little bit different, and I think I do all my jobs well, Juju.
4: So you're saying you act differently in the dental office than you do on reality TV?
5: Absolutely. I think that reality TV is, you're put in positions that you would never be in normally. If you didn't like somebody, you wouldn't go have lunch with them. You know, it's me. Don't get me wrong, but it's 10 times me.
9: What I find interesting about Luke and Heavenly is that they both have an interest in addressing the medical system in the United States. And so I think if they are able to sell it and create a storyline, they're really tapping into what Americans care about on both sides of the political spectrum.
10: It's extremely important that people like my mom and people across the Northland have affordable health care.
11: How you doing, bud?
12: Luke, it's great to see you.
11: Good to see you, brother. I like the job.
10: We also have a limited resources, I would say, with our rural health care facilities.
2: Luke Gulbrunson went from TV heartthrob on Bravo's Summer House and Winter House.
11: Like, it was a rat tail, now it's a horse tail.
2: To Democratic nominee in a crowded field running for Minnesota's 8th congressional district, challenging four-term Republican Representative Pete Stauber.
10: I know the struggles that people face because I was a welfare kid. My family still struggles. I'm not here to play politics. I'm not just another politician. I told my team, I said, we're not getting into this playing politics stuff with people. We're going to take the high road.
2: Luke says the ICE crackdowns in Minnesota earlier this year are part of the reason why he decided to run.
10: It almost felt like you were hopeless or helpless. I was like, I'm not going to be helpless, and this isn't going to be hopeless. We're going to fight back.
2: Fighting back, a skill these reality TV stars have sharpened on screen, is a quality they say they'll take with them if elected.
4: What is it about reality shows that prepare for politics?
5: You know what? Now that I'm in it, it's a reality TV show. It's actually worse. You need people that aren't afraid to speak up and speak out, you know?
6: Real and relatable. Our thanks to Juju for that. Coming up, he's the internet's favorite monkey. Why two Americans were arrested at his enclosure in Japan. And Pope Leo on cam, what His Eminence was caught doing in this viral moment.
8: Guys, I got a story I need to tell you about in life. Me and my little sister, I've been refusing to go to visits with my father, and now I'm having to be barricaded in my room to stay safe.
12: That is the start of the craziest journey of our life.
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6: Many people would agree that Neil deGrasse Tyson is America's favorite astrophysicist. He sat down with us for a wide-ranging talk about growing up in the Bronx and his love for the universe. Our latest edition of All Access airs tonight, right after Prime at 8 p.m. Eastern and streams later on Hulu. Hikers capture a terrifying avalanche on Mount Everest. The unbelievable 68-foot putt that helped secure Aaron Rye's PGA Championship win. And the Pope shows us all how to connect with the youngins. These stories and more in tonight's rundown. It's May, and that means it's the best time to climb Mount Everest when storms are fewer, but it's still always dangerous on the world's highest peak, as one Australian climber found out when he got up close and personal with a massive avalanche.
39: Oh, my God.
6: Oliver Foran captured this video in Nepal as the wall of snow and ice came barreling toward his tent. He and his climber partner were half buried, but were able to continue their ascent.
40: We got away really lucky.
6: Aaron Rye became the first English-born golfer to win the PGA Championship in more than a century after sinking a monster 68.5-foot putt on the 17th hole to put him firmly in the lead. Rye birdied back-to-back holes to finish 5-under for the day and 3 strokes ahead of the second-place finishers. According to ESPN and the betting lines, Rye was the biggest long shot to win a golf major in at least 20 years. In other sports news, the Steelers and Aaron Rodgers have agreed to a one-year deal that will return the veteran quarterback as Pittsburgh's starting passer. Rodgers has flirted with retirement and said this past season might be his last, but the four-time league MVP is notoriously private with his decision-making. At 42 years old, Rodgers will play in his 22nd season, making him the oldest active player in the NFL. The one-year deal is worth up to $25 million, according to ESPN sources. Shakira will get a whopping $64 million tax refund after a Spanish court acquitted her today in her long-running tax fraud case. The case dates to 2011 when she was living in Spain part-time. Spanish law requires someone to pay income taxes when they spend more than half of the year in the country. But authorities could only prove Shakira spent 163 days in the country, 20 days shy of the half-year mark. Two Americans have been arrested after an incident involving Punch the Monkey in Japan. One of the Americans arrested was dressed in a costume and allegedly climbed into the monkey's habitat at the Ichikawa City Zoo. Another man who was filming the stunt was also arrested. The monkey's viral status has led the zoo to install more security around Punch's habitat. Punch earned his fame earlier this year after carrying around a stuffed monkey as he struggled to fit in after being abandoned. Pope Leo is getting in touch with the next generation, trying out a popular meme with some very excited kids at the Vatican. Children waiting to see him seized the moment and took the opportunity to teach the pontiff the viral 6-7 meme. The Pope mimics the children, saying 6-7, and smiled before walking down the line to meet other guests. Set in the fictional county of 1980s, Rutshire, England, the award-winning series Rivals follows the cutthroat world of British television and the messy, hedonistic lives of those within it. Now in its second season, the stakes are even higher as the rivalry between two competing TV networks is pushed to the brink. At the center of it all is Cameron Cook, an American television executive played by actress Nafisa Williams. Let's take a look.
0: No, you don't love me. You just want to beat Rupert.
1: Can't a man have it all?
6: Joining us now is Miss Nafisa Williams. So good to have you here.
2: Hi, thanks for having me.
6: So season one ended on a huge cliffhanger, and you and I were discussing a little bit of it now. Without giving away too much, what can fans expect from this season?
2: Ooh, they can expect Cameron to be a bit more vulnerable than they've ever seen her. A lot has changed. She doesn't really know her fate in the UK right now. Will she be sent back home? Is Tony out for revenge? So we open up and you kind of see her a bit more human and softer than you ever have, which for me creatively was really fun to explore, because you don't want to just play one note. Like, we're all multifaceted, multi-layered, and I think you get to see how layered she is.
6: There are a number of dimensions here, but the series also navigates sexism and racism through her experience.
2: Yeah, so I'm just really proud to give voice over to a character like her. And I mean, she's in a white man's world in the 80s, and she's running a production company. We didn't see many women, even of color, any women at that time, being so in control of a company the way that she is. So I'm just proud, not just for black women to see her and be inspired by her, but all women. And even the women who lived in the 80s that didn't get to see that narrative, and they're able to hopefully live through it through Cameron. And again, I'm just proud to see her go through those experiences with such a strong shoulder and a wit about her, and a, like you said, like a fearlessness that is, she feels like she can do anything. And I'm proud to give voice to that.
6: So fierce and fun and necessary to see her in action. The first season was such a hit. The second is proving to be much of the same. What do you think it is? What's the magic sauce here?
2: Oh, I think it's Jilly Cooper, and we all hope that she's resting peacefully. We lost her last October, but it's her. It's her genius. It's her writing. It's her stories, that some of these were really lived by her. So it's her that people are kind of connecting to. And then obviously, this is a huge book. Her collection of books were really big back in the day in the UK. So for the fan base of those books to see the show, I think they're just really excited to put characters and to put faces to those characters. And also, I just think it's really talented cast who portray these characters. And people, I think, want to also turn on the television and escape. And I think through our show, it's a lot of escapism, and it's funny, and it allows you to kind of sit your life to the side and kind of tune in and just go for a really wild, fun ride.
6: Wild, for sure. Any chance that maybe there's going to be a third season? Do we know?
2: Well, that's up to the viewers to tune in and help us get that season three. So, we hope that everybody loves it, and we would love to come back and do another season.
6: Nafisa, we thank you
2: so much
6: for joining us.
2: Thanks
6: really a pleasure to talk with you. New episodes of Rivals stream Fridays on Hulu. And that is our show for this hour. I'm Lindsay Davis. Be sure to stay tuned to ABC News Live for more context and analysis of the day's top stories. Thanks so much for streaming with us.

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31: This is a cold case going nowhere fast.
32: 35 years, we're going to be sitting here, and we still don't have an answer.
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30: May he rot in hell.
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35: All right, pop quiz. How many astrophysicists can you identify by name? Probably only one. His name is likely Dr. Neil deGrasse Tyson. Tyson has been educating us all, adults and children alike, for decades.
36: From ABC News, I'm Stephanie Officer. A horrifying Monday for members of the Islamic Center of San Diego after two suspects targeted the mosque ages 17 and 19. They opened fire, killing three men outside the center before turning their guns on themselves. One of the victims, a security guard. ABC's Trevor Ault.
37: Three people are dead, including a security guard at the largest mosque in San Diego, after authorities say two teenage gunmen opened fire. SWAT teams swarming the Islamic Center of San Diego shortly before noon. Up to 100 first responders, including the FBI, racing to the scene. Law enforcement methodically clearing the building, going room by room.
36: In New York City, commuters are relieved as the three-day LIRR strike ends. Governor Kathy Hochul broke the news late Monday, but did not disclose the terms of the deal between the LIRR unions and the MTA.
0: Their work is critical for the entire region, and they deserve a fair wage. I also would not accept a deal that would compromise affordability for Long Islanders.
36: Hochul says regular service will resume at noon Tuesday. The trial of Alvin Campbell Jr. began in Boston Monday. The brother of the Massachusetts Attorney General Andrea Campbell is charged with several rape counts stemming from incidents between 2017 and 2019 when prosecutors allege he posed as an Uber driver and targeted intoxicated women outside bars. International crowds create a melee over a watch.
1: Mayhem over Swatch watches. Crowds swarmed Swatch stores around the world over the weekend for the release of a new watch dubbed the Royal Pop Pocket Watch. It sells for $400 in stores, but online they're reselling it for 10 times that. Swatch is promising fans the watches will be available for several months. Sherry Preston, ABC News.
36: John Travolta responding to the stir he caused when he debuted a bold new look at Con, a beret and glasses. He said he wanted to look the part for his directorial debut. You're listening to ABC News.
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36: The company that boasted about its network of Bitcoin ATMs is shutting down after scammers took advantage of their services. ABC's Jim Ryan.
4: It starts with a text or phone call, someone posing as a bank employee telling the recipient they need to withdraw all of their money and feed it into a crypto kiosk. Bitcoin Depot, the largest network of Bitcoin ATMs, says it's tried to enhance the security of its machines, but that the bad press generated by scammers has made its business model unworkable.
36: With Americans feeling the pinch at the pump, ABC's Olivia Rubin tells us how this issue could impact voters as they head to the polls, especially with another round of primaries Tuesday.
5: We know that this is a midterm election year, and we know that President Trump recently in recent polls has not been getting good numbers when it comes to the economy. And that's a bit striking for President Trump because the economy has long been one of his top issues, along with the border and immigration. Americans view the economy and their personal finances usually as the most important issue when they're heading to the polls.
36: A Spanish court Monday acquitted singer Shakira in a tax fraud case, ordering the government to pay back around $64 million in fines to the pop star. In New York City, a driver of a horse-drawn carriage was injured after the horse got spooked in Central Park and collided with another carriage, causing it to overturn. Otis the horse was safely released. The driver was taken to a local hospital to be treated. No one else was hurt in the accident. I'm Stephanie Officer, ABC News.
6: Absorb or ignore or navigate around the forces against me. And I just kept going and going and going. And I reached a point, I knew I had arrived, when lighter skinned people were as delighted to meet me as darker skinned people. Ooh. It was the fancy prep school. So we need you. We want to give you an honorary degree. We want to. So I have 27 honorary degrees, honorary doctorates. Don't be impressed by that. Be impressed that I sat through that many graduations.
7: That is a feat.
6: That's the achievement right there.
7: Who inspired you growing up?
6: It's not that simple, because if I needed a black person from the Bronx as an astrophysicist who came before me, I would never be an astrophysicist. And I knew that. So I think role models are a little overrated in this regard. If you require a role model, you'll never be the first at anything. You'll only be the second, third, or fourth. So it takes a little more navigation to be to not have role models in front of you. But there are people who influenced me at the Hayden Planetarium. There was an educator there who told such captivating stories. I said, if I'm ever an educator, I want to be like that.
7: Mm. Let's talk about your book, Take Me to Your Leader.
6: Oh, thank you.
7: Which spends a lot of time talking about aliens. You begin the book by saying, from a child, you always wanted to be abducted by aliens.
6: Once I got my first telescope at age 12, and I would go out alone at night, that's the situation where I wanted to be abducted. And then I'm looking at other people's accounts of being abducted, and it always happens to them alone, right? So it took about 100 million years, maybe two, to have the earliest signs of self-replicating life. For that to happen, even though that's a frontier in the biology lab, how do you go from organic molecules to life? Earth figured it out very quickly. And so if Earth can do it, and we have this many stars as so beautifully decorating these walls, no one who studied that problem denies the very high likelihood that we are not alone in the universe.
7: So let's talk about this, even though you talk throughout the book that there's never been any scientific evidence, there's never been any proof that we have ever been visited by any other intelligent life.
6: Yeah, so let me qualify the evidence and proof, those two words you just used there. I don't think I use the word proof in the book.
7: I think you said evidence. I think you said scientific evidence.
6: Evidence. And evidence, there's the battle cry of the courtroom, I need a witness, said no scientist ever. We and psychologists, apparently alone, know how susceptible an account of an objective reality is to your state of mind, to your mood. And so generally, we need something more tangible than your account of what happened. Now, if you have many people that give the same account, that is helpful, and it says maybe there's something there, let's investigate further, but with proper tools. And in fact, NASA, after these testimonies of the past several years, NASA has proposed, and it's a friend of mine and colleague who was on the head of that committee, he said, here's what we do. Let's get an app. Somebody's got to write an app where if you see a UFO or an alien, anything, start taking pictures, because we all have smartphones. Start taking pictures. And this app will capture all of the metadata of that phone. Not the direction, the time, the altitude, the angle, the intensity, all of this. And then it goes to a clearinghouse. So if multiple people get a picture, then you can triangulate on where it is in the sky. And in that way, the extra data might give us something.
7: So what is the app?
6: I think they're working on it. But until that happens, for me, as a scientist and as a skeptic, I'm just sitting here waiting, bring out the alien. And when that happens, no one any longer needs to ask, do you believe in aliens?
7: Coming up, how do you explain to the person at home who's saying, look, I can't afford my rent, I can't afford food, and you all are spending billions and billions of dollars to go to the moon again?
6: To say, let us not explore, you are cutting civilization off at the kneecaps because you are prejudging what you think will be the value of that discovery to civilization.
8: You want to know what I've been doing for the last 4 years? I was in a cult, man.
9: Who am I?
10: Nature Boy.
8: You know this is not how life's supposed to be.
11: Where Nature Boy is, that's where I'll find my truth.
12: I am your Messiah.
8: Bow to me.
13: What in the world is going on here?
14: Something was screaming at me no, but I ignored it. There was brainwashing, mind manipulation. He was king, he was God.
15: Watching.
16: And don't you God.
14: You had to be destroyed.
17: Nothing dies in nature.
18: All right, where's my LGBTQ? Where are you? Thank you very much. Thanks for coming out. And also coming to the show. Hey! Hey! Shut up! I'm pissed off so often lately, you guys, I swear. Because I'm a grown-ass woman in America, and I'm paying attention! If I had known we were headed toward the Handmaid's Tale, and I was going to be wearing that big red cape, I wouldn't have cut out carbs.
19: All you gotta do is go, what's up?
20: What's up?
19: Go practice. Yeah.
20: Do not ask me how much longer.
21: How much longer, Mamacita?
20: Bambi?
9: What do we do?
10: The wrong egg.
15: No more sad sack. Full on fun sack.
9: That's what I'm talking about.
16: Dreams do come true.
21: We could all use a little bit of fun, but not too much fun.
22: Let's do this.
23: Let's start, shall we?
24: I've waited my whole life for this moment.
25: I already need a martini.
26: The enthusiasm paid off.
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35: What do you think is the likelihood that in your lifetime you would encounter, or someone on this planet would encounter, an alien? And if they did, how might you hypothesize that they would get here?
6: So if the aliens are of this universe, they're going to be subject to the same laws of physics. What will be beyond our imagination would be their control and power over technology. I mean, think about it. Wright brothers was 1903. Neil Armstrong and Buzz Aldrin walked on the moon in 1969, 66 years later. So in 66 years, we went from an airplane that barely flew to walking on the moon. Mm. How could you have even projected that back when, sure, with the Wright brothers? Given how the pace of technology, even just on Earth, I'll let them come with whatever, even give them wormholes, give them warp drives. They're clearly smarter than us. If they got here,
35: and we weren't able to get to them.
6: We only just yesterday left Earth for another destination since 1972. So that's the best we've been doing for 50 years. The aliens, you know, so they'll be smarter than us, more technologically able.
35: Hmm.
6: But this evil alien trope, I'm not so convinced by that.
35: You said with regard to that, that with when we're thinking about aliens, we have to abandon our own hubris. Explain that.
6: The aliens cross the galaxy, and of all the life forms on Earth, they only want to probe your body orifices. How important do you think you are physiologically to aliens that cross the galaxy? When we have oak trees that weigh 100 tons, and we have whales that, you know, oh, but you're the one that they're going to poke around in your body orifices. That's hubris.
35: Is there a pop culture, a book, a movie, something you've seen where you thought, well, maybe they got it right.
6: Yes. Well, I don't know if they got it right, but they showed some genuine creativity in what they tried to create. So let's go back to 1958. There's a movie called The Blob.
39: The blood-curdling threat of The Blob.
35: Oh, yes.
6: That's not even a vertebrate animal.
35: Mm-hmm.
6: It's a three-dimensional amoeba.
40: It's kind of like a mass that keeps getting
0: bigger and bigger.
6: That's this big. And it's particularly...
35: would slide under the door crack.
1: Stop that, yes.
6: It would go come through the grate, the air conditioning grate, and it was terrifying because it would come at you in ways that no one had imagined you'd be attacked. A locked door should protect you, not from the blob. It was a transparent gel. After its first victim, it was red for the rest of the movie. So I thought that was inventive, but it's not what I would call an intelligent alien that would ask you to take it to its leader. All right, so that's a different level here. In the recent film, Project Hail Mary...
2: I'm going to call you Rocky.
6: That alien didn't have two eyes, a nose, a mouth, neck, shoulders, and legs. It was like a crab-boyed rock creature, still highly dexterous with each of the crab legs. So that's an example of trying to let me not be controlled by the absence of imagination of Hollywood.
35: The Trump administration, as you well know, recently released a batch of documents about UFOs. Your takeaway?
6: Oh, well, if you read through them, I've looked through most of the documents. Oh, by the way, there are NASA documents in there with the military documents. The military documents, many of them were at one point classified and then declassified. So that's the disclosure part of it. The NASA documents were never classified, but they were sort of thrown in with it because some of them referred to astronauts seeing flashes of light that might have been a little mysterious. We know entirely what they were. So it's a little disingenuous to throw those in to get everybody excited that on the moon we're seeing light. Mysterious lights. They're saying, yeah, we've got crashed remnants. We've got alien body parts or non-human biologics was the actual phrase. We've got reversed engineering. And so I'm not learning anything new from these documents that I could not have inferred from those testimonies under sworn oath. So that's why I'm saying, if you're going to bring out the files, why not bring out the alien? That's all? Is that too much to ask for? Is that too much to ask? Bring out the alien, and then we're done here.
35: I got to get your reaction to Artemis. I'm sure you were watching, if not there in person, you were watching on TV?
6: Yeah. So I'm an old-timer, so I remember when we did that in 1968. Okay, we went around the moon. In fact, we orbited a few times and then came back the end of 1968. So for me, it wasn't so much that it's an achievement because it's a 58-year-old repeated achievement. It's that it's about time. If I were the moon, I'd say, welcome back. Where you been all this time?
35: I'm so curious to get your take on Gil Scott Heron's 1970 poem, Whitey on the Moon. I have to ask because, for those at home who are not aware, it was a contrast basically of class and race at the time the Apollo missions were landing on the moon, right? And just a stanza, he says,
3: I can't pay no doctor bills, but Whitey's on the moon. 10 years from now, I'll be paying still while Whitey's on the moon.
35: Now, the space race is a little bit different now because you have billionaires who are also assisting. But how do you explain to the person at home who's saying, look, I can't afford my rent, I can't afford food, and you all are spending billions and billions of dollars to go to the moon again?
6: Had NASA launched black astronauts in that first round, he could not have composed that song.
35: But could have had the same complaint.
6: He could. He would have said, America on the moon,
35: right.
6: Yet America has poverty.
35: Yes.
6: So it would have changed the language of that.
35: Sure.
6: Okay.
35: But the meaning's still the same.
6: The economic meaning.
35: Yes.
6: But that also contained a racial component. So that's my first comment. Second, it looks like a luxury to go into space. And I have two replies. One, imagine we're back in the cave. All right. And there's some youngins who peek out the cave door and they see like hills and mountains and streams and fruit on trees. But nobody's ever left the cave before. So they go to the cave elders. So these are the 30-year-olds because those are the elders. They didn't live very long back then. Not many people lived very long. So they say, we want to go outside the cave. Okay, what do you say about this? So the cave elders caucus and they turn around and say, We won't let you go outside the cave until we solve the cave problems first. You realize how ridiculous that sounds, okay? Here is Earth. The sun is this big. The universe is this big. And you're saying, solve Earth problems first before you go into the universe. And usually people who say that don't know how much money NASA's actually getting. So take your tax dollar. NASA's getting less than 0.4% of that dollar. 0.4 of a penny that's not even minted anymore. If you cut 0.4 off of that dollar, you're not even into the ink. And you're saying, don't spend that because we have problems on Earth when you have 99.6% of the rest of the budget that you could be solving those problems with and you're not? You're looking in the wrong place. To say, let us not explore, you are cutting civilization off at the kneecaps because you are prejudging what you think will be the value of that discovery to civilization.
35: Okay, so in this similar realm, I want to talk about artificial intelligence. I know that you embrace it. You have said that it has made life better for you.
6: Bring it on.
35: But do you ever think about the people who are going to be without a job, the massive layoffs, the companies who are going to decide, hey, I don't need people. I've got AI.
6: So there's a unsolved problem built into that. So it's a very real issue. I don't ever want to give the impression I'm making light of it. It's an unsolved issue. And the unsolved part of it is it's a self-limiting achievement. All right. So you make a product. You used to have 100 employees. Now you have one employee who programs the AI. And now you make a product, but the 99 employees don't have jobs, so they can't buy your product. So what good is it to make a product for people who don't have a job to pay for it? Okay? So something's got to give in there. Either the economy expands in a different way that we have yet to predict that picks up this labor force, or you need something like what they call UBI, Universal Basic Income, where the profits of highly profitable companies that have very few employees goes into some pot of money to compensate those who are all laid off because of it. The problem is AI is coming upon us perhaps faster than the workforce can adjust. And that'll be bad. And I don't have an easy solution for that. But what I do know is that there's so many other places that AI will create great value to our health, our wealth, and our security, that to put it all under one roof and say, get rid of it all, that's short-sighted.
35: Elon Musk has said that the only way to save humanity is to establish a self-sustaining multi-planetary civilization. Do you agree, and is that even possible?
6: No, it's a way to have fun on other planets. But the concern is, if something bad happens on one planet and you want to preserve the species, your species continues on another planet. Carl Sagan was a fan of this. So many people are. I look at it differently. I would ask, what do you think is going to harm the species on one planet versus another? Is it an asteroid? Is it a killer virus? I'm thinking, get the medical guys to create a super serum antiviral vaccine so that no virus will take us out. I'm just comparing efforts here and cost and money. So protect Earth. And you don't need another planet other than to visit and have fun.
35: Enrico Fermi, a physicist, once said famously with regard to talk about aliens, then where is everybody? And so I'm going to pose that to you. If intelligent life does exist, where is everybody?
6: Again, you're thinking you're so important, you want to be visited by them. We could be the least important planet. So that's one answer, which is not interesting, which is hard for us to accept. And another one, maybe space is just too vast. Another one is they have visited and they judged us to be unworthy of any further study, especially watching our conduct geopolitically. And they ran back home and said, there's no sign of intelligent life on Earth. But my favorite possibility is that they did visit and they had to happen to land at Comic-Con. And they look around, everybody's cosplaying, right? Aliens. And they look around and then they report back home. You know, on Earth, they're just like us.
35: Dr. Neil, Carl Sagan has nothing on you. Thank you.
6: Thank you for having
35: me. So appreciate the conversation. He always has us thinking and often laughing, too. Our thanks again to Dr. Tyson, and thank you for watching All Access. I'm Lindsay Davis.
0: All across America.
1: Good morning. Good morning.
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0: GMA, it's an invitation to come together and brighten your morning.
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7: All you gotta do is go, what's up?
8: What's that?
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8: Yeah! Do not ask me how much longer.
10: How much longer, mamacita?
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7: No more sad sack. Full on fun sack.
12: That's what I'm talking about. 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
13: Mr. Sugar, we've run out of places to hide our money.
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22: 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Thanks for coming out. And also coming to the show. Hey! Hey! Shut up! I'm pissed off so often lately, you guys, I swear. Because I'm a grown-ass woman in America and I'm paying attention! If I had known we were headed toward the Handmaid's Tale and I was going to be wearing that big red cape, I wouldn't have cut out carbs.
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23: I'm Gio Benitez at LaGuardia Airport in New York, covering that awful crash of the Air Canada jet with a fire truck. 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
0: Did you know the average person could contain up to 7 grams of microplastics in their brain? 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In what foods has it been found? And what does it all mean? This you have to see this week on Good Morning America.
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24: Tonight we have breaking news right now. The images coming in. There has been a deadly shooting outside the largest Islamic center in San Diego County. 5 dead, 3 victims, including a security guard. The 2 shooters also dead. Children rushed from the scene. Authorities treating this as a possible hate crime tonight. We'll go live to the scene. Also tonight, authorities warning of a potentially dangerous situation in the next couple of hours. The tornado watches in multiple states. Several tornadoes already, homes destroyed, and the major fire burning burning in California tonight. Ginger Z has it all. Tonight, the shocking mid-air collision. Two U.S. Navy attack jets in mid-air, suddenly tangled, crashing to the ground and exploding. Martha Raddatz with late reporting tonight. An American doctor testing positive for Ebola. His wife, also a doctor.
1: ABC News, I'm Stephanie Officer. Two teenage shooters opened fire at a San Diego mosque Monday, killing three men, including a security guard. They never got inside the mosque or its school. Police evacuated both. The teens died from self-inflicted gunshot wounds after they were found a few blocks away. Now police are investigating it as a hate crime. Nasreen Atassi says she feels the Muslim community is at risk of violence.
2: There's a lot of hatred going around. I'm not happy with the political climate. I've been visiting my representatives that are in Congress, and I've been begging them to please condemn the genocide, please condemn the hatred against Muslims, and they refuse every time.
1: California-based Strauss Family Creamery is issuing a voluntary recall of certain flavors of its organic ice cream because it may contain metal pieces. Flavors include vanilla bean, strawberry, and Dutch chocolate. The ice cream was sold across 17 states, including Florida, Connecticut, Oregon, and Wisconsin. This is ABC News.
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24: Good evening. We are back from China. We begin this Monday night with the breaking news here at home. There has been a deadly shooting outside the largest Islamic center in San Diego County, California. At least three victims, including a security guard who's been killed. Two suspects, 17 and 19 years old, also found dead. The images coming in tonight, police responding to calls of an active shooter at the Islamic Center of San Diego. Heavily armed officers on the scene with guns drawn, police and FBI surrounding the center. Video showing young children holding hands, being led from that center single file, getting them to safety. Tonight, authorities say the shooting is being investigated as a potential hate crime, and ABC's Trevor Ault leads us off tonight. He's on the scene in San Diego.
4: Tonight, three people are dead, including a security guard at the largest mosque in San Diego, after authorities say two teenage gunmen opened fire.
5: We have confirmed three victims, 1144 outside the building, as well as two. Reportedly two shooters.
4: SWAT teams swarming the Islamic Center of San Diego shortly before noon.
6: Within 4 minutes, officers arrived on scene and observed immediately three deceased, what appeared to be deceased, victims out in front. They immediately began to deploy with an active shooter response into the mosque and adjacent school.
4: A line of children holding hands being led through a maze of officers with guns drawn.
6: I tell you what got me. Watching the kids come running out. Just thankful to be alive.
4: Law enforcement methodically clearing the building, going room by room. Parents in panic.
7: Come with me.
4: Lining the streets, waiting for word on their children.
8: It's very, very, very, very disturbing. Especially when there are kids on both ends, both in the mosque and both in school.
4: Authorities say the security guard was killed while helping save lives.
6: His actions were heroic, and undoubtedly he saved lives today.
4: Authorities say the suspects, aged 17 and 19, died from self-inflicted gunshot wounds inside their vehicle a few blocks away. And sources tell ABC News the suspects had anti-Islamic writings in the vehicle with them. Late today, police revealed one of the suspects' mothers called police 2 hours before the shooting.
6: She realized that she was missing weapons, multiple weapons. She found some note left by him. What that note looks like, what that note says, I'm not going to disclose right now. Her vehicle was missing. There are details that she was beginning to develop a bigger picture as to what she was dealing with.
4: Late today, the imam who leads that Islamic center addressing the tragedy.
9: I know it's time of sorrow, time of sadness. We have never experienced a tragedy like this before. It is extremely outrageous to target a place of worship.
24: So let's bring in Trevor Ault. He's live on the scene there in San Diego. Trevor, what more have you learned tonight?
7: Well, David, now this major investigation is underway here. We're outside the Islamic Center, but this is a crime scene that stretches several blocks in every single direction. Law enforcement now trying to determine the motive of those two teenage shooters. And we know in recent years, as these kinds of shootings have become more common, a number of houses of worship had been hiring security guards. It appears in this incident that this officer died protecting the people inside. David.
10: And those images of the children walking out, holding hands, getting them to safety. Trevor Ault reporting this into the night for us. Thank you. Also breaking as we're on the air here, authorities are right now warning of a potentially dangerous situation in the next couple of hours. The tornado watch is in multiple states, possible tornadoes, damaging winds. They're talking about large hail and flash flooding. Multiple tornadoes already, homes destroyed, the system then moving into the east. Tonight, there's also a major fire burning in California, so Chief Meteorologist Ginger Z has the forecast. She's in the storm zone tonight.
11: Tonight, more powerful tornadoes in the forecast after a dangerous and violent 24 hours in the heartland. 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

0: Firefighters trying to get the upper hand on the Sandy Fire with help from an aerial assault. The danger continues tonight.
1: So let's get right to Chief Meteorologist Ginger Z. You're tracking these potential tornadoes and, of course, the fires now in California.
2: Yes, David, there is that nasty line of tornado-worn storms about 80 miles to our north and west, and that is right in the center of all of these tornado watches from Creston, Iowa, back to Wichita Falls, Texas. But that area circled in red, that's the PDS, or Particularly Dangerous Situation Tornado Watch. We don't see that as often from Salina right through Manhattan, Kansas. That next couple of hours, it's crunch time for tornadoes. That's when we're going to see them. Then it becomes linear, meaning that we'll have damaging winds blowing through Kansas City and also the potential for flash flooding all the way to St. Louis, Indianapolis, even in that flood watch. Tomorrow, the threat goes from Burlington back to Dallas and even Austin, Texas. David, primary hazard is damaging winds.
1: Ginger Z will be watching it first thing in the morning on GMA. Thank you. Tonight, the terrifying images with spectators watching the shocking midair collision at an Air Force base in Idaho. Two U.S. Navy attack jets in midair, suddenly tangled, spiraling, crashing to the ground, and then exploding. Martha Raddatz and what she's learned tonight.
3: It was an air show turned nightmare. These two Navy attack jets colliding midair, stuck together and spiraling out of control. The four crew members ejecting and parachuting to the ground near the smoking wreckage, all within 30 seconds. How could it have happened? Watch again. The wingman flies right into the tail of the lead jet.
4: It's the wingman's responsibility to rendezvous safely and not hit the lead aircraft. For some reason, that wingman got above the lead aircraft, lost sight of the lead aircraft, and impacted as we saw.
3: Ruben Villalpando was at the air show with his family.
5: I knew they both had went down, and I just had hoped that the pilots had ejected.
3: In fact, watch those flashes of light. It took only 5 seconds for the crew to eject.
4: Truly miraculous that both aircraft stuck together, now inverted, both crews ejecting just feet apart and getting parachutes before the aircraft hit the ground.
6: And David, even more miraculous, only one crew member was injured, and the injuries are not life-threatening. David?
1: Martha Raddatz reporting tonight. Martha, thank you. Tonight, an alarming headline involving an American doctor from Richmond, Virginia, now testing positive for Ebola. His wife, also a doctor, has been exposed. They're working in Central Africa. Here's Steve Osunsami.
7: The Surge International Missionary Organization is confirming tonight that one of their American physicians from Richmond, Virginia, Dr. Peter Stafford, is being treated for Ebola, and that his wife, who works with him in Central Africa, was exposed but shows no symptoms. Dr. Stafford and his wife, Dr. Rebecca Stafford, are seen here in a photo from the organization's website. Both have been living and working in the Democratic Republic of Congo since 2019 with their four children, and the family of six is now on their way to get specialized care and monitoring in Germany, along with another doctor who is not showing signs of the disease.
8: CDC has been working hand in hand with the Department of State to move the American for treatment and care to Germany and other high-risk contacts to Germany for monitoring.
7: Dr. Peter Stafford first showed symptoms Saturday night and was diagnosed Sunday with this rare variant of Ebola that has no vaccine. At least 88 people have already died in this outbreak that includes 336 suspected cases. It's a disease that can cause its victims to bleed to death. On top of all this, health officials at the CDC are still dealing with the Hantavirus outbreak. Someone else has tested positive from that cruise ship that is now docked tonight in Amsterdam. An 11th passenger, and this time a Canadian.
9: To protect the stateside, the U.S. government is now refusing to allow anyone without a U.S. passport entry into this country if they've been traveling through any of the regions dealing with Ebola. David.
1: Steve Osunsami with us here. Steve, thank you. We turn now to your money tonight. The Justice Department has now set up a fund paid for in taxpayer money, $1.8 billion, what the president calls an anti-weaponization fund to compensate Trump allies, including the rioters on January 6th. Here's Rachel Scott.
10: Tonight, the Justice Department announcing a new so-called anti-weaponization fund, $1.8 billion in taxpayer money to be given away to allies of President Trump who claim they were unfairly treated by the Biden DOJ. Among those who could see payouts, the 1,600 people charged in connection with the riot at the Capitol on January 6th. President Trump told his supporters to march to the Capitol.
11: We're going to walk down.

0: to the Capitol, because you'll never take back our country with weakness.
1: Today, the president defending the new fund.
2: This is reimbursing people that were horribly treated. It's anti-weaponization. They've been weaponized. They've been, in some cases, imprisoned wrongly.
1: The fund is part of a legal settlement between President Trump and his own administration. The president agreeing to drop his $10 billion lawsuit against the IRS over the leak of some of his tax returns several years ago. He's also dropping $230 million in claims against the Justice Department for investigations they launched against him. President Trump has acknowledged the unprecedented circumstances, a president suing his own administration, which he controls. Democrats tonight calling it a MAGA slush fund.
3: Trump pardoned violent insurrectionists who assaulted your Capitol to overturn your votes. And now he wants to give them your hard-earned tax dollars as a reward. Can you believe that?
4: And again, David, we're talking about nearly $1.8 billion of taxpayer money. This fund will expire a few weeks before the president leaves office, David.
5: Rachel Scott with us. Thank you, Rachel. We turn now to accused CEO killer Luigi Mangione tonight, a major ruling over the evidence. Aaron Katursky was in the courtroom.
6: Accused killer Luigi Mangione entered a New York courtroom today where a judge ruled some of the most damning evidence can be used against him at trial. That includes this gun, which prosecutors said matches the one used to kill United Healthcare Chief Executive Brian Thompson on a New York City sidewalk. And this red notebook that prosecutors described as a confession. Mangione wrote about wanting to whack the CEO of the greed-fueled health insurance cartel.
7: Yes, sir. There you go.
6: Police found those items during a search of Mangione's backpack at the precinct following a days-long manhunt that ended with his arrest at a Pennsylvania McDonald's. But the judge ruled other items pulled from the bag while Mangione was still at the McDonald's cannot be used, including a magazine, cell phone, passport, wallet, and computer chip. That part of the search, the judge said, was illegal.
8: I find that the search of the backpack at the McDonald's was improper, warrantless search.
5: Mangione has pleaded not guilty, David. Trial set for September. David?
9: Eric Katursky back with us on this case. Thank you, Aaron. Now to the war in Iran tonight. President Trump late today saying he has called off an attack on Iran that he had planned for tomorrow. Let's get right to Mary Bruce. Mary, what do we know?
4: Well, David, tonight with the war in Iran now in its 12th week, President Trump announcing, quote, serious negotiations are now taking place. He claims he was planning to launch a new attack on Iran tomorrow, but changed his mind at the request of regional allies, including Saudi Arabia and the UAE. It's unclear, though, if talks are making much headway. Iran's president today saying, quote, dialogue doesn't mean surrender. David.
9: Mary Bruce live at the White House. Thank you. In New York City, the major rail strike affecting hundreds of thousands of commuters. The Long Island Railroad. Stephanie Ramos on this tonight. Stephanie?
10: David, this crippling three-day strike that shut down North America's busiest passenger railway, the Long Island Railroad, is finally over. Nearly 300,000 commuters left scrambling to figure out how to get in and out of New York City. But after hours of talks today, finally, a deal between the MTA and union leaders. David.
9: Stephanie Ramos with us. Steph, thank you. When we come back here, the O.J. Simpson case in the news tonight. The news coming in involving a major figure in that case who has now died and the cause tonight. Also, we're tracking this deadly home explosion. A woman has been killed. And tonight, Punch the Monkey and two Americans who've been arrested. What they're accused of doing at that zoo. We'll be right back.
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29: You want to know what I've been doing for the last 4 years? 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
32: Nature Boy.
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30: What in the world is going on here?
35: Something was screaming at me no, but I ignored it. 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
9: Tonight, there was late word a central figure in the O.J. Simpson case has died. Former Los Angeles Police Detective Mark Furman has died. TMZ now reporting Furman died from throat cancer, the prosecution's case unraveling in part over Furman's use of a racial slur. Furman was 74 years old. Tonight, a deadly home explosion. A woman has been killed, two injured. This played out in Wonder Lake, Illinois. Powerful blast rocking the entire neighborhood there. Still no word on a cause tonight. When we come back on the broadcast, Punch the Monkey, and two Americans have been arrested tonight. What they're accused of doing at that zoo.
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7: All right, where's my LGBTQ? Where are you? Thank you very much. Thanks for coming out. And also coming to the show. Hey! Hey! Shut up! I'm pissed off so often lately, you guys, I swear. Because I'm a grown-ass woman in America and I'm paying attention! If I had known we were headed toward The Handmaid's Tale and I was going to be wearing that big red cape, I wouldn't have cut out carbs.
0: All you got to do is go, what's up?
1: What's up?
0: Go practice. Yeah.
1: Do not ask me how much longer.
2: How much longer, mamacita?
1: Bambi?
3: What do we do?
4: No more sad sack. Full on fun sack.
3: That's what I'm talking about.
5: To the index of other news tonight, the race to rescue eight people trapped inside a cave on a beach. This played out in Santa Cruz, California, while the tide was rising. The group got stuck. Some didn't know how to swim. Lifeguards guiding five people through the water. A Coast Guard crew airlifting three others back to shore. The world knows the story of Punch the Monkey now. Well, tonight we've learned that two Americans have been arrested at the zoo where Punch lives in Japan. Police say a man dressed in a costume climbed into the exhibit while another man recorded the stunt. The zoo saying Punch and the other animals are okay. The New York Times reporting tonight the zoo is now adding patrols, netting, and restricting the viewing around Punch's enclosure. When we come back on the broadcast, the father-daughter dance at the wedding, and then the recording the father suddenly plays for his daughter. What she said when she was just four.
37: This week, the Views topics are getting even hotter with Nate Bargatze, Kiki Palmer, Billy Eichner, and Lakeith Stanfield. It's all on the most watched daytime talk show, ABC's The View, and stream on Disney Plus and Hulu.
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5: Finally tonight, hear the father-daughter dance at the wedding and the recording he suddenly plays for her. What she said as a little girl. Tonight, the wedding day surprise from a father to his daughter during their dance, more than two decades in the making. In La Jolla, California, that dad, Lou Rosenberg, and his daughter, Jordan, dancing together during their father-daughter dance. Dad tells her, listen closely to their song, God Only Knows, by the Beach Boys. But it was more than just the song. You can then hear that father talking to his daughter when she was just four.
45: Tell me about your wedding.
50: My wedding is good.
5: He then asked, who will you invite?
50: Gracie?
45: Uh-huh.
50: Rachel?
45: Yeah.
50: Happy?
45: Yeah. One more.
50: Oh.
45: Sarah? Yeah.
5: Her friends, Gracie, Rachel, Kylie, Sarah, all of whom are still her friends, and they were all there. And then Dad asks her about the groom. With the camera panning over to her new husband, Max, just listen to what she says when Dad asks that four-year-old for a name.
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34: Tonight on ABC News Live Prime, deadly shooting at a San Diego Islamic center. Three adult victims and two teenage suspects dead after the two gunmen opened fire at the area's largest mosque. Police racing to the scene, guns drawn. The children inside rushed to safety. None of them harmed.
35: From ABC News, I'm Stephanie Officer. Two American missionary doctors working in Africa are being treated for Ebola. One has tested positive, the other was exposed to him. ABC's Steve Osunsami.
36: Dr. Peter Stafford first showed symptoms Saturday night and was diagnosed Sunday with this rare variant of Ebola that has no vaccine. At least 88 people have already died in this outbreak that includes 336 suspected cases. Dr. Stafford and his wife, Dr. Rebecca Stafford, with their four children, now on their way to get specialized care and monitoring in Germany.
35: San Diego police gave an update late Monday on the terrifying shooting outside the Islamic Center of San Diego after it came under fire from two suspects ages 17 and 19, killed three people, including a security guard.
0: A school inside was safely evacuated with all students and staff unharmed. Investigators now looking into this as a hate crime until they learn otherwise. San Diego City Mayor Todd Gloria.
1: No one in our city should live in fear because of their identity, their faith, or their place of learning.
0: Accused killer Luigi Mangione appeared in a New York courtroom Monday where he learned most of the evidence gathered during his arrest can be used against him at trial. ABC's Aaron Katursky was in the courtroom when the judge decided a gun and diary were admissible.
2: But the judge ruled other items pulled from the bag while Mangione was still at the McDonald's cannot be used, including a magazine, cell phone, passport, wallet, and computer chip. That part of the search, the judge said, was illegal.
3: I find that the search of the backpack at the McDonald's was improper, warrantless search.
2: Mangione has pleaded not guilty. Trial set for September.
0: Yonkers Mayor Mike Spano says the record for New York's biggest bacon, egg, and cheese was broken Sunday at the Yonkers Arts Festival in celebration of America's 250th. The massive state staple was put on an everything bagel, weighed 30 pounds, used 150 eggs, 10 pounds of bacon, and a pound of cheese. You're listening to ABC News.
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0: All four crew members are accounted for after that terrifying naval jet collision at an Idaho air show over the weekend. ABC's Martha Raddatz.
8: It took only 5 seconds for the crew to eject. Ruben Villalpando was at the air show with his family.
9: I knew they both had went down, and I just had hoped that the pilots had ejected.
11: Even more miraculous, only one crew member was injured, and the injuries are not life-threatening.
0: Artificial intelligence receiving a cold response from some graduates this year. ABC's Sophie Flay.
17: For Gen Z graduates, AI anxiety may be reaching a boiling point.
19: It was the architects of artificial intelligence. Interesting.
17: The former CEO of Google was booed multiple times while discussing artificial intelligence during a commencement speech at the University of Arizona this weekend.
21: Artificial intelligence is the next industrial revolution.
17: And at this commencement speech at the University of Central Florida, a real estate executive was booed for mentioning AI.
0: About 50 million people in America's heartland are in the storm zone as they brace for possible tornadoes. Kansas is even reporting a level 4 out of 5 moderate risk for severe storms. Firefighters in Simi Valley, California, outside Los Angeles, worked to battle the fast-moving Sandy fire that exploded to more than 800 acres Monday. I'm Stephanie Officer, ABC News.
22: Way, and it stretches for several blocks around the Islamic Center. That is the Islamic Center there behind me. And, of course, they still are working to determine the motive of these two teenage shooters. We do know, of course, in recent years that a lot of houses of worship all across the country have been hiring security as these types of shootings have been happening more and more frequently. And it appears in this incident that security guard died protecting the people inside. Lindsay.
26: All right, Trevor, all for us. Thanks so much, Trevor. We're joined now on the phone by the mayor of San Diego, Todd Gloria. Mayor Gloria, we thank you so much for your time. First off, we know that 3 people were killed by the gunman. 1 was a security guard. Tell us about the other 2.
29: They were employees of the mosque. Both were killed on site shortly after the security guard, who ought to be hailed as a hero. His quick work, I think, was able to allow us to lock down the school and prevent more loss of life, but sadly not the 3 employees, the security guard, the 2 other workers who, I believe, worked in the kitchen at the mosque.
26: And fortunately, we know that all of the children there were safe. And we know from authorities as well that the gunmen were believed to be 17 and 19. Do we know anything else about them?
29: We're still collecting that information and verifying it. You know, certainly always want to make sure that we have our facts correct. But we do know their identities. Their families have been informed, and we're now in the full investigative process to make sure that we can understand every last bit of this to the extent it's understandable, and then work in the future to prevent it from ever happening again.
34: Has law enforcement been able to share any hint of a possible motive?
29: Well, as our police chief, Scott Wall, said, and I agree wholeheartedly, this will be treated as a hate crime until we prove it not. San Diego is the eighth largest city in the United States. This attack happened at one of our mosques, and so I think that is pretty telling. But, of course, we'll let the evidence and facts lead us to that. But for right now, I think we have every indication that the Muslim community was the target of today's attacks. And, of course, that's reprehensible and unacceptable.
34: So many people have this fear about their places of worship, the schools where they send their children. What are your thoughts that you're sharing with your community just about the frequency of this kind of horror breaking out at places of worship?
29: Well, obviously, it's incredibly terrifying, even when it's not in your community, which this is the first such attack at one of our mosques. But you may know a number of years ago at a synagogue in a suburb of San Diego, we had a similar shooting that was horrific as well. And so, yes, these attacks, to the extent that they're targeted on a particular community, is intended to incite fear and hatred. And we can't allow that to be. I would share that the imam for the Islamic Center of San Diego, Imam Taha, is a leader in our city, someone for whom I've had a wonderful relationship for decades. And it's that kind of closeness that I think is why we are one of the safest big cities in the United States. But obviously, that's cold comfort to the families impacted today and to whom our prayers and hearts are with tonight.
34: Mayor Todd Gloria, we really appreciate you joining us. Thank you so much.
29: Thank you.
34: Millions in the heartland are on high alert tonight. Tornado warnings and watches across multiple states. Ginger Z has the latest from the storm zone.
6: Tonight, more powerful tornadoes in the forecast after a dangerous and violent 24 hours in the heartland. Sirens sounding as our station KMBC tracks storms northwest of Kansas City.
7: Missouri, we're in the tornado warning with a high precipitation supercell approaching my location here, just outside here.
6: This massive tornado in St. Laborie, Nebraska, Sunday night, just north of Grand Island. The towering circulation churning across farmland, heading for homes. And in the aftermath, drone video shows the miraculous moment first responders pulled a dog and two people from underneath their flattened home. In Sioux City, Iowa, a terrifying tornado forming right in front of Crystal Folsom. And there is fire danger from the plains to the west.
10: You can tell folks are frantically trying to get out of this area. There's structure protection, trying to get into place. But boy, this is a frightening fire.
6: Our station, KABC, overhead as at least one home went up in flames northwest of Los Angeles. Our Melissa Adan on the ground.
12: This wildfire driven by high winds destroying this home here in Simi Valley, but firefighters managing to save a dozen more.
6: Firefighters trying to get the upper hand on the Sandy Fire with help from an aerial assault. The danger continues tonight.
34: So much concern there. Ginger Z joins us now from Kansas City. We see the wind there. What's the forecast as we head into the overnight hours?
13: Yeah, that wind is the low-level jet, Lindsay. That is one of the many parts of a tornado that you need, the ingredients that are all coming together tonight. There is a nasty line of tornado-worn storms within 80 miles of us, north and west of us here, but that shows you the tornado watches from Creston, Iowa, Atlantic, back to Wichita Falls, Texas. It's that watch, though, that's circled in red that we call a particularly dangerous situation tornado watch. That one is when we anticipate strong tornadoes. So Salina, Manhattan, Kansas, right into southeastern Nebraska. We're watching the next couple of hours. It's crunch time. This is when all those ingredients are together. Then after these cells are less discrete, meaning alone, they kind of congeal and become a damaging wind threat and a long one through all of eastern Kansas, Wichita's in included. Kansas City here should get slammed with those damaging winds and have a major flash flood threat from here to St. Louis, even to Indianapolis, because these storms will be training, meaning running over the same areas over and over. Then tomorrow, we have a really broad brush of severe storms from Burlington and Rochester right through Cleveland back to Dallas and Austin. Damaging wind is the main hazard. Then in the piece you saw there, me talking about all of the fires that have broken out, and really we've seen them from Colorado to New Mexico, still have red flag warnings up, some of the most extreme danger in the panhandle of Texas. But look at the spine of the Sierra Nevada, red flag warnings there as well because of the low humidities and the gusty winds. But extreme risk tonight in the western panhandle of Oklahoma and for Amarillo, Texas. That's the highest level of fire danger, Lindsay.
26: Dangerous cocktail of elements there. Ginger, thank you. Now to an urgent global effort to contain a deadly Ebola outbreak that has hit the Democratic Republic of Congo and Uganda. There are dozens of suspected deaths from this outbreak so far and hundreds of suspected cases. One American from Virginia has now tested positive. Our senior national correspondent Steve Osunsami has those details.
1: The Surge International Missionary Organization is confirming tonight that one of their American physicians from Richmond, Virginia, Dr. Peter Stafford, is being treated for Ebola, and that his wife, who works with him in Central Africa, was exposed but shows no symptoms. Dr. Stafford and his wife, Dr. Rebecca Stafford, are seen here in a photo from the organization's website. Both have been living and working in the Democratic Republic of Congo since 2019 with their four children. And the family of six is now on their way to get specialized care and monitoring in Germany, along with another doctor who is not showing signs of the disease.
14: CDC has been working hand in hand with the Department of State to move the American for treatment and care to Germany and other high-risk contacts to Germany for monitoring.
1: Dr. Peter Stafford first showed symptoms Saturday night and was diagnosed Sunday with this rare variant of Ebola that has no vaccine. At least 88 people have already died in this outbreak that includes 336 suspected cases. It's a disease that can cause its victims to bleed to death. On top of all this, health officials at the CDC are still dealing with the Hantavirus outbreak. Someone else has tested positive from that cruise ship that is now docked tonight in Amsterdam. An 11th passenger, this time a Canadian.
26: Our thanks to Steve Osunsami, and joining us now is someone who has worked extensively with outbreaks and infectious diseases in many countries, infectious disease physician Dr. Megan Coffey. She was the coordinator in charge of multiple Ebola units in Sierra Leone with the International Rescue Committee. Dr. Coffey, thank you so much for joining us. Now, the World Health Organization is calling this a global health emergency. How concerned are you about this outbreak?
15: Ebola is a disease that kills about one out of every two people who've ever had it. And my concern here is that Ebola never tells you it's Ebola. It looks for the first week like it's flu, like it's malaria, morning sickness, but then it becomes this disease. And the really unfortunate part here is where it is. This is an area that has had to deal with weakening systems. The Democratic Republic of Congo has fought and won against Ebola more times than anywhere else. But at the start of last year, there were these different factors. There are the mines. This is in a gold mine. Conflict minerals. There's rebel groups that came in, displaced government groups in different areas. And then there were the aid cuts and also the weakened systems for the global support of experts who work on this. So we really have this perfect storm where we have a disease that I never want to see anyone ever get is spreading in an area where it's much more difficult to control.
26: And there's currently no vaccine or treatment for this particular strain. Tell us about this strain and its effect on the body.
15: Yeah, so this species, there's only been two outbreaks ever. And there are more cases in this outbreak than all of those past outbreaks. In the past, it's been less fatal, which is wonderful. It was about one in three people, however, who died. That's before we had treatments and vaccines. We don't have a treatment or a vaccine that's proven against this, but that's where science comes in. Hopefully what we've learned in past outbreaks to other species, we can quickly adapt and have studies to see how we can better treat this. Ebola is something that spreads often by people who care for other people. It spreads in hospitals. It spreads in families where you're going to make sure your child is cared for no matter what the risk, or you're going to make sure your mother is buried properly no matter what the risk. And I've seen whole families be infected by this disease. And I've seen nurses really put their lives on the line to help others in their community. And then the symptoms of this disease, it spread first by the droplets, you know, vomit, any body fluids. And then the first week, usually people feel fine. It's just hard to diagnose. It's the second week when people start having the diarrhea, the vomiting, fevers, and they have confusion. That's when it's a lot harder. And that's really the unfortunate part and why we see it just progress in some people and this mortality rate that we never want to see.
26: How likely do you think that this is, that it would come to the United States, and are we prepared?
15: Yeah, I mean, I think this is really why we want to always be prepared. We need to have systems that are always on. We need to make sure we are supporting the experts for these diseases. We have to always have investment in infection control. When you have hospitals, this disease spreads in hospitals. So in homes where people care for others, but in hospitals more than anywhere. And we have the systems. We can protect anything in the U.S., but the problem is it's a really big investment and what we need to continue to invest in.
26: Dr. Megan Coffey, so appreciate your insight. Thank you. President Trump has dropped his $10 billion lawsuit against the IRS. In exchange, the Justice Department is creating a new fund worth nearly $1.8 billion for Trump's allies and those claiming that they were wrongly targeted under the Biden administration. ABC's Rachel Scott reports.
2: Tonight, the Justice Department announcing a new so-called anti-weaponization fund, $1.8 billion in taxpayer money to be given away to allies of President Trump who claim they were unfairly treated by the Biden DOJ. Among those who could see payouts, the 1,600 people charged in connection with the riot at the Capitol on January 6th. President Trump told his supporters to march to the Capitol.
3: We're going to walk down to the Capitol. Because you'll never take back our country with weakness.
2: Today, the president defending the new fund.
4: This is reimbursing people that were horribly treated. It's anti-weaponization. They've been weaponized. They've been, in some cases, imprisoned wrongly.
2: The fund is part of a legal settlement between President Trump and his own administration. The president agreeing to drop his $10 billion lawsuit against the IRS over the leak of some of his tax returns several years ago. He's also dropping $230 million in claims against the Justice Department for investigations they launched against him. President Trump has acknowledged the unprecedented circumstances, a president suing his own administration, which he controls. Democrats tonight calling it a MAGA slush fund.
16: Trump pardoned violent insurrectionists who assaulted your Capitol to overturn your votes. And now he wants to give them your hard-earned tax dollars as a reward. Can you believe that?
26: Our thanks to Rachel Scott. After warning that the clock is ticking, President Trump is now claiming he's holding off a planned attack on Iran amid serious negotiations. The president is demanding that Iran agree to a deal and reopen the Strait of Hormuz as gas prices hover about $4.50 a gallon heading into Memorial Day weekend. ABC's Mary Bruce reports now from the White House. Mary, has there been any progress at all?
18: Yeah, it's a good question. Well, Lindsay, 12 weeks now into the war in Iran, President Trump says, quote, serious negotiations are now taking place. He claims he was planning to launch a new attack on Iran tomorrow, but changed his mind at the request of regional allies, including Saudi Arabia and the UAE. The president has repeatedly threatened and then held off on attacking Iran. It's unclear, though, if these talks are making much headway. Today, Iran's president saying, quote, dialogue doesn't mean surrender, but Trump, Lindsay, insists, quote, we've had a very big discussions with Iran, and we'll see what they'll amount to.
26: We all will see. All right, Mary Bruce from the White House. Thanks so much, Mary. Shocking video shows two Navy jets collide while performing at an air show over the weekend. The crash was caught on camera in the skies over Idaho. All four of the air crew on board those planes successfully ejected, and they are now in stable condition. Mountain Home Air Force Base was locked down briefly after the crash. The rest of the air show was canceled. A California jury sided with OpenAI and founder Sam Altman, deciding that Elon Musk's lawsuit against the AI giant had no merit. Musk was seeking damages, claiming that the OpenAI company he helped start, had strayed from its mission to be a nonprofit by taking billions of dollars in investment from Microsoft. The jury dismissed Musk's claim after just 2 hours of deliberations, saying that the statute of limitations had already expired. Musk posted on X today that he intends to appeal. Coming up, James Carville, the political consultant who propelled Bill Clinton to the presidency, joins us to break down tomorrow's high-stakes elections across the country. And he came face-to-face with an avalanche and lived to tell the tale, a Mount Everest hiker, on what he did when he saw the snow come crashing down.
5: All right, where's my LGBTQ? Where are you? Thank you very much. Thanks for coming out. And also coming to the show. Hey! Hey! Shut up! I'm pissed off so often lately, you guys, I swear. Because I'm a grown-ass woman in America and I'm paying attention. If I had known we were headed toward the Handmaid's Tale and I was going to be wearing that big red cape, I wouldn't have cut out carbs.
8: America.
9: Good morning.
11: Hello.
8: Wherever we are.
11: Welcome home. It's good to be home.
8: It feels like home.

0: GMA. 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
8: I am your Messiah.
9: Bow to me. What in the world is going on here?
10: 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There was brainwashing.
11: Mind manipulation. He was king. 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
12: Watching. Damn, don't you God.
10: You had to be destroyed.
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31: We have late-breaking news that there has been a settlement between the more than 3,500 striking union workers for the Long Island Railroad and the MTA, or Metropolitan Transportation Authority, here in the greater New York area. New York Governor Kathy Hochul a short time ago said in a statement that the MTA reached a, quote, fair deal with the 5 LIRR unions that delivers raises for workers while protecting riders and taxpayers, adding that service will resume Tuesday at noon. The strike began Saturday and this morning created a crisis situation for the more than 250,000 daily LIRR passengers trying to get from Long Island to New York City and back. The LIRR is the nation's busiest commuter rail service in the country.
32: He's one of the sharpest voices in the Democratic Party who helped propel Bill Clinton to the White House in 1992 and coined one of the most iconic phrases in politics.
33: Stay focused. Talk about things that matter to people. You know, it's the economy, stupid.
32: We are joined now by the raging Cajun Democratic strategist, Mr. James Carville, to break down the latest primaries. So 34 years ago, you pointed out how important the economy was. Is it still the economy, stupid, 34 years later? And if so, why does the president seem to be focused so much on overseas issues?
34: Well, it always is. And people get frustrated by it. And people have economic interactions, I don't know, 50 times a day from the time you get up in the morning, you go to the store, you get gas, you order something online, you pay tuition, about 1,000 different things. And he's bored with it because he can't do anything about it. And he's in a trap because usually the issues that cause bad economies are convoluted and sometimes out of your control. This is directly, he invaded Iran and gas prices went up. I don't know, 56%, 56 cents. And so, yeah, he doesn't want to talk about it, but he's not the only one in the conversation. The Democrats can bring it front and center all they want.
32: Let's turn to your home state of Louisiana. The results of the GOP Senate primary, of course, Senator Bill Cassidy didn't even make it, make the runoff to defend his own seat. Were you surprised?
34: No, not really. I was a little bit surprised. One of the things that really happened was there was a very high black turnout. This is the first time we've gone to post since Calais. In a big election tomorrow, I would point out to your viewers, is the Georgia Supreme Court. I'm going to be keeping my eye on it. There are two seats. It's a general election. It's a statewide. It's the swingiest swing state you can imagine. It's critical. And I think people would be well informed to pay attention to what happens in Georgia tomorrow night.
32: And what does the result mean for someone like Thomas Massie Tuesday night in Kentucky?
34: He's not your typical Washington politician. And they're bringing a lot of heat and a lot of money against him. My guess is, I have a lot of friends in Kentucky. I was back at the Kentucky Derby, as you know. And I think probably my guess is, I don't have any polling or anything, but generally the anti-Trump Republicans are losing primaries. But if he loses, it won't be about that much, I don't think. He's a compelling, different guy. I'll give him that.
32: You've seen redistricting play out in Louisiana and across the South. Will House Republicans come out ahead from this?
34: It's a very good question. But when you're getting ready to have a monster year, people are more and more confident that the Texas redistricting may end up hurting them. And the thing you got to remember, you can create the Supreme Court, unless you do be as political and as racial as you want to be. But you can't create more Republican districts unless you poach Republicans from other districts. And when you're facing a really bad year like they're facing, the losses for this year at least may not be nearly as big as they think. And remember this, the state legislature races everywhere in the country, and that's who's going to determine redistricting after the 2030 election. So there's a lot going on underneath the waterline here is what I would say.
32: Do you still think the Democrats have a chance of retaking the House of Representatives in the fall?
34: I'd bet anything, yes. I think they're a prohibitive favorite. I actually do think, if I look at current recent election returns in polling, I think they're going to take the Senate. Definitely, if that Time Siena poll, I looked at it, is a plus 10 to plus 11 generic, but I look back at all of the other ones, I don't see. We're going to win seats like people have thought about. Like, we're going to win seat in Mississippi, probably Texas. We'll keep Georgia and North Carolina. We're going to win Iowa. We're going to win Ohio. Yes, Alaska for sure, almost for sure. We've had a good recruiting year. I'm very, very bullish on the Senate. Very bullish.
32: The recent polling suggests that voters are frustrated with the president, but still aren't happy with your party. 70% of voters, 44% of Democrats are dissatisfied with the party, according to one new poll. How do you turn those numbers around?
34: Well, I don't like the Democratic Party because they lost. And when you lose, people do not like you. And people in a political party for one reason, they want the party to win. The way to turn it around is stay focused, stay on message, talk about the things that we were talking about earlier in the show, and talk about the Epstein files. Never, ever forget that. That issue is not going away, and it's not going to go away. And that way, you turn the thing around. But if they come out and do well in November, then I'll have a positive attitude toward the Democratic Party. But if you call me on the phone and says, Woody, you have a favorable or unfavorable opinion of the Democratic Party, I can't stand them. They lost. I hate losers.
32: And former Congressman Barney Frank, who was a liberal icon in Congress, is out with a new book arguing that the left of your party has embraced a, quote, vote-repelling platform on immigration, policing, and other issues. What's your take?
34: I had to name my five favorite politicians of my lifetime, Barney Frank would be in the top five every time. I think he is one of the wisest people that I've ever been around, spoken to, listened to. I think he's exactly right in the fact that Barney is in failing health. He's 87 years old, and he's coming out like this. This guy is going down fighting. He ain't going to take a knee until he's forced to. And I really think he's a valuable voice late in his life. My hats off to Barney.
0: ABC News, I'm Stephanie Officer. On Instagram, the Islamic Center of San Diego has identified the security guard killed in Monday's shooting there, Amin Abdullah, writing in part, quote, "He stood his ground so others could make it home safely." They also posted a link for donations to support his family and funeral costs. The WHO calls the Ebola outbreak in Africa a public health emergency of international concern. The CDC says they will restrict entry to the U.S. for non-Americans traveling from the affected region. ABC's Dr. Darian Sutton.
1: The symptoms of Ebola can start very much as what seems like the flu, fever, muscle aches, chills, fatigue. But that can progress into a severe form within 2 to 20 days after that infection starts into a multi-organ failure problem, which can involve the notorious symptom that we associate with Ebola, which is bleeding.
0: President Trump Monday said he decided to postpone Tuesday's strikes on Iran because other countries in the region asked him to hold off. This is ABC News.
34: No, not necessarily. Then when 28 comes out, then we have different divisions and different parts of it, you know, constituents in party, that's the time to flush this out. But now's not the time to be overly aggressive. Yeah, well, let's raise the minimum wage. Let's raise taxes on wealthy people. Let's give working people a chance. Let's expand health care. Let's stop closing hospitals. That's good enough to go. Go with that.
32: James Carville, always appreciate the conversation. Thank you so Thank much you for so joining much. Us.
34: I love that Mr. Carville.
32: Keep it formal. Thank you. And coming up, we have plenty more on this election season, including our look at the reality stars looking to make the jump into public office.
2: Decker Investigations.
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11: Mr. Sugar, we've run out of places to hide our money.
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36: All across America.
37: Good morning.
38: Hello.
36: Wherever we are.
37: Welcome home.
36: It feels like home.
38: Oh, yeah.
39: 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This pain.
40: Thank you.
38: Man, it's good to be home.
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36: GMA, it's an invitation to come together.
38: Hey, George, how are you?
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41: What's your emergency?
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43: We form a bond stronger than blood, because ours is a family forged in fire.
44: 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You're trying to steal my husband.
45: You stole him first.
46: All right, where's my LGBTQ? Where are you? Thank you very much. Thanks for coming out. And also coming to the show. Hey! Hey! Shut up! I'm pissed off so often lately, you guys, I swear. Because I'm a grown-ass woman in America and I'm paying attention! If I had known we were headed toward the Handmaid's Tale and I was going to be wearing that big red cape, I wouldn't have cut out carbs.
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32: Welcome back to Prime. Here's a look at the stories making headlines right now. Three people are dead following a shooting at the Islamic Center of San Diego. We're learning one of the victims was a security guard who played a critical role in keeping the shooting from becoming much worse. All children who attend the school on site are safe. Police say two teenage suspects are also dead of apparent self-inflicted gunshot wounds. New details tonight about the $1.8 billion

0: We're in with it, big boys now. 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
9: Yeah! 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
14: Welcome back, everyone. 2 years into his second term as president, Donald Trump is a familiar figure to Americans as the commander-in-chief. But before he ran for president, he was perhaps best known as a celebrity and host of hit reality TV show The Apprentice. This year, in big cities like Los Angeles and small towns in Minnesota and Georgia, several former reality TV stars are making a similar transition from television and social media to campaigns for City Hall and Capitol Hill. Here's Nightline anchor Juju Chang.
15: I was always just trying to be the villain.
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18: You know what my mom is? 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
20: Myself?
19: Mm-hmm.
20: A fiery person that that knows how to shade and read.
16: Go! And Bravo's Summer House.
21: That's not who I am as a man. That was a job for me.
16: I don't like you. Now, these three reality TV stars are hoping to trade in the on-screen chaos for all the drama in the halls of power. While facing headwinds, if elected, they'd join a long list of famous faces making the leap from entertainment to politics, including former action star turned California governor Arnold Schwarzenegger. Don't forget Hollywood silver screen leading man Ronald Reagan, who went beyond California governor to the White House. And of course, there's President Trump.
22: You're fired.
16: Using his famous catchphrase on NBC's The Apprentice before turning to politics.
23: President Trump did prove that, you know, if you have a reality television star, somebody with name recognition, that you may be able to bypass traditional paths to politics.
15: Good to see you. I'm not a politician. I am not wealthy. I don't have any connections. I don't have any favors I owe anybody. All I want is accountability and transparency for our city.
16: Spencer Pratt gained notoriety with his villain persona on the reality show The Hills.
24: Today is where your book begins. The rest is still unwritten.
15: I'll always say from my part of it, it was 1% real and everything was manufactured.
16: But after losing his home in the devastating Palisades fire last year, Pratt decided to throw his hat into the political ring. He's a registered Republican, but is now running for mayor of Los Angeles as an independent against Democratic incumbent Karen Bass.
15: When I'm mayor, I will serve all the people of Los Angeles.
25: You are the self-proclaimed guy that people love to hate, and yet you now want them to vote for you for mayor.
15: Yeah, well, again, I'm not trying to get anyone to love me, so.
25: What makes you qualified to run one of the largest metropolitan areas in the country?
15: Whatever these people's qualifications that are currently running this city into the ground, I don't want whatever they're experts in. What I want to do as mayor is stop what they're doing.
26: This is where I live. They let my home burn down.
16: Pratt's long shot bid for mayor gaining traction, taking on career politicians and policy wonks on the debate stage.
15: My job is to be, as crazy as this will sound, I'm the adult in the room here. When I'm doing the budget, we're going to make sure no stealing our money.
16: Pratt clinching endorsements from celebrities.

0: celebrities like Joe Rogan, Paris Hilton, and music producer David Foster, who hosted a fundraiser with his wife, Catherine McPhee, who sang for Pratt. The moment shared on social media.
1: Bass Camp has said that Donald Trump and Spencer Pratt are cut from the same cloth. Two Republicans, reality star villains running with MAGA backing.
2: The only thing Donald Trump and I have in common is he's a human being, because I've never been a billionaire. I've never had my own show where I got to fire anybody.
3: High costs are crushing Georgia's families.
0: In Georgia, dentist and married to medicine star Heavenly Kimes is in an uphill battle as a Democratic hopeful for the state's 13th congressional district.
3: I'm Dr. Heavenly Kimes, and I approve this message because we have to change things up, Georgia.
4: Why politics?
3: I see patients every day that cannot afford treatment, and I'm seeing people cutting pills to try to make ends meet to get their medication. And I was like, you know what? I have a platform. I have a practice in every county in this district. I have a voice that should be heard, and I can do this better than none others. I said, why not?
4: Do you have a signature policy that you're going to Congress with?
3: My bill looks like a health care reboot system, meaning that the first thing we need to do is extend the Medicaid, because a lot of people don't know on the big, beautiful bill, you only have 6 months to re-register when it used to be a year. I'm proposing that we actually put an amendment in there to take care of people in crisis. Congress is supposed to be the purse where you get the money for the different programs, and it doesn't cost that much.
0: Kimes' top opponent, Democratic incumbent David Scott, passed away just last month. In Tuesday's primary, she's now facing off against Georgia State Rep. Jasmine Clark and Everton Blair, a former member of the Gwinnett County School Board.
4: How do you plan on supporting Black constituents in your overwhelmingly Black district?
3: I always look at it like I'm doing dentistry. You find the pain points, right? We got 32 teeth, but two or one of them may be hurting more than the other.
0: Her congressional aspirations are a change from her TV persona, where she delivers razor-sharp one-liners on Bravo's Married to Medicine.
5: Hey, you're amazing.
6: I am.
5: And your mama is too.
6: She is.
4: You are fiery on the show.
3: To say the least.
4: Yes. How do you deal with the criticism that maybe you don't have the right temperament?
3: I'm a doctor first, and I've been actually practicing for over 25 years. My chair sign manner is great. I think every job is a little bit different, and I think I do all my jobs well, Juju.
4: So you're saying you act differently in the dental office than you do on reality TV?
3: Absolutely. I think that reality TV is, you're put in positions that you would never be in normally. If you didn't like somebody, you wouldn't go have lunch with them. You know, it's me. Don't get me wrong, but it's 10 times me.
7: What I find interesting about Luke and Heavenly is that they both have an interest in addressing the medical system in the United States. And so I think if they are able to sell it and create a storyline, they're really tapping into what Americans care about on both sides of the political spectrum.
8: It's extremely important that people like my mom and people across the Northland have affordable health care.
9: How you doing, bud?
10: Luke, it's great to see you.
9: Good to see you, brother. I like the job.
8: We also have limited resources, I would say, with our rural health care facilities.
0: Luke Gulbrunson went from TV heartthrob on Bravo's Summer House and Winter House.
9: Like, it was a rat tail, now it's a horse tail.
0: To Democratic nominee in a crowded field running for Minnesota's 8th Congressional District, challenging four-term Republican Representative Pete Stauber.
8: I know the struggles that people face because I was a welfare kid. My family still struggles. I'm not here to play politics. I'm not just another politician. I told my team, I said, we're not getting into this playing politics stuff with people. We're going to take the high road.
0: Luke says the ICE crackdowns in Minnesota earlier this year are part of the reason why he decided to run.
8: It almost felt like you were hopeless or helpless. I was like, I'm not going to be helpless, and this isn't going to be hopeless. We're going to fight back.
0: Fighting back, a skill these reality TV stars have sharpened on screen, is a quality they say they'll take with them if elected.
4: What is it about reality shows that prepare for politics?
3: You know what? Now that I'm in it, It's a reality TV show. It's actually worse. You need people that aren't afraid to speak up and speak out, you know?
6: Real and relatable. Our thanks to Juju for that. Coming up, he's the internet's favorite monkey. Why two Americans were arrested at his enclosure in Japan. And Pope Leo on cam, what His Eminence was caught doing in this viral moment.
10: All right, where's my
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6: Many people would agree that Neil deGrasse Tyson is America's favorite astrophysicist. He sat down with us for a wide-ranging talk about growing up in the Bronx, his love for the universe, and more. Our latest edition of All Access is available to stream on Disney Plus and later on Hulu. Hikers capture a terrifying avalanche on Mount Everest. The unbelievable 68-foot putt that helped secure Aaron Rye's PGA Championship win. And the Pope shows us all how to connect with the youngins. These stories and more in tonight's rundown. It's May, and that means it's the best time to climb Mount Everest when storms are fewer, but it's still always dangerous on the world's highest peak, as one Australian climber found out when he got up close and personal with a massive avalanche.
40: Oh, my God.
6: Oliver Foran captured this video in Nepal as the wall of snow and ice came barreling toward his tent. He and his climber partner were half buried, but were able to continue their ascent.
41: We got away really lucky.
6: Aaron Rye became the first English-born golfer to win the PGA Championship in more than a century after sinking a monster 68.5-foot putt on the 17th hole to put him firmly in the lead. Rye birdied back-to-back holes to finish 5-under for the day and 3 strokes ahead of the second-place finishers. According to ESPN and the betting lines, Rye was the biggest long shot to win a golf major in at least 20 years. In other sports news, the Steelers and Aaron Rodgers have agreed to a one-year deal that will return the veteran quarterback as Pittsburgh's starting passer. Rodgers has flirted with retirement and said this past season might be his last, but the four-time league MVP is notoriously private with his decision-making. At 42 years old, Rodgers will play in his 22nd season, making him the oldest active player in the NFL. The one-year deal is worth up to $25 million, according to ESPN sources. Shakira will get a whopping $64 million tax refund after a Spanish court acquitted her today in her long-running tax fraud case. The case dates to 2011 when she was living in Spain part-time. Spanish law requires someone to pay income taxes when they spend more than half of the year in the country, but authorities could only prove Shakira spent 163 days in the country, 20 days shy of the half-year mark. Two Americans have been arrested after an incident involving Punch the Monkey in Japan. One of the Americans arrested was dressed in a costume and allegedly climbed into the monkey's habitat at the Ichikawa City Zoo. Another man who was filming the stunt was also arrested. The monkey's viral status has led the zoo to install more security around Punch's habitat. Punch earned his fame earlier this year after carrying around a stuffed monkey as he struggled to fit in after being abandoned. Pope Leo is getting in touch with the next generation, trying out a popular meme with some very excited kids at the Vatican. Children waiting to see him seized the moment and took the opportunity to teach the pontiff the viral 6-7 meme. The Pope mimics the children, saying 6-7 and smile before walking down the line to meet other guests. Set in the fictional county of 1980s, Rutshire, England, the award-winning series Rivals follows the cutthroat world of British television and the messy, hedonistic lives of those within it. Now in its second season, the stakes are even higher as the rivalry between two competing TV networks is pushed to the brink. At the center of it all is Cameron Cook, an American television executive played by actress Nafisa Williams. Let's take a look.
0: No, you don't love me. You just want to beat Rupert.
1: Can't a man have it all?
6: Joining us now is Miss Nafisa Williams. So good to have you here.
2: Hi, thanks for having me.
6: So season one ended on a huge cliffhanger, and you and I were discussing a little bit of it now. Without giving away too much, what can fans expect from this season?
2: Ooh, they can expect Cameron to be a bit more vulnerable than they've ever seen her. A lot has changed. She doesn't really know her fate in the UK right now. Will she be sent back home? Is Tony out for revenge? So we open up and you kind of see her a bit more human and softer than you ever have, which for me creatively was really fun to explore, because you don't want to just play one note. Like, we're all multifaceted, multi-layered, and I think you get to see how layered she is.
6: There are a number of dimensions here, but the series also navigates sexism and racism through her experience.
2: Yeah, so I'm just really proud to give voice over to a character like her. And I mean, she's in a white man's world in the 80s, and she's running a production company. We didn't see many women, even of color, any women at that time, being so in control of a company the way that she is. So I'm just proud, not just for black women to see her and be inspired by her, but all women. And even the women who lived in the 80s that didn't get to see that narrative, and they're able to hopefully live through it through Cameron. And again, I'm just proud to see her go through those experiences with such a strong shoulder and a wit about her, and a, like you said, like a fearlessness that is, she feels like she can do anything. And I'm proud to give voice to that.
6: So fierce and fun and necessary to see her in action. The first season was such a hit. The second is proving to be much of the same. What do you think it is? What's the magic sauce here?
2: Oh, I think it's Jilly Cooper, and we all hope that she's resting peacefully. We lost her last October, but it's her. It's her genius. It's her writing. It's her stories, that some of these were really lived by her. So it's her that people are kind of connecting to, and then obviously this is a huge book. Her collection of books were really big back in the day in the UK. So for the fan base of those books to see the show, I think they're just really excited to put characters and to put faces to those characters. And also, I just think it's really talented cast who portray these characters. And people, I think, want to also turn on the television and escape. And I think through our show, it's a lot of escapism, and it's funny, and it allows you to kind of sit your life to the side and kind of tune in and just go for a really wild, fun ride.
6: Wild, for sure. Any chance that maybe there's going to be a third season? Do we know?
2: Well, that's up to the viewers to tune in and help us get that season three. So, yeah, we hope that everybody loves it, and we would love to come back and do another season.
6: Nafisa, we thank you
2: so much
6: for joining us.
2: Thank
6: really a pleasure to talk with you. New episodes of Rivals stream Fridays on Hulu. And that is our show for this hour. I'm Lindsay Davis. Be sure to stay tuned to ABC News Live for more context and analysis of the day's top stories. Thanks so much for streaming with us.
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6: Hey, I'm Maggie Brewley reporting from Svalbard. 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
57: From ABC News, I'm Stephanie Officer. A horrifying Monday for members of the Islamic Center of San Diego after two suspects targeted the mosque ages 17 and 19. They opened fire, killing three men outside the center before turning their guns on themselves. One of the victims, a security guard. ABC's Trevor Ault. Three people are dead, including a security guard at the largest mosque in San Diego, after authorities say two teenage gunmen opened fire. SWAT teams swarming the Islamic Center of San Diego shortly before noon. Up to 100 first responders, including the FBI, racing to the scene. Law enforcement methodically clearing the building, going room by room. In New York City, commuters are relieved as the three-day LIRR strike ends. Governor Kathy Hochul broke the news late Monday, but did not disclose the terms of the deal between the LIRR unions and the MTA.
56: Their work is critical for the entire region, and they deserve a fair wage. I also would not accept a deal that would compromise affordability for Long Islanders.
57: Hochul says regular service will resume at noon Tuesday. The trial of Alvin Campbell Jr. began in Boston Monday. The brother of the Massachusetts Attorney General Andrea Campbell is charged with several rape counts stemming from incidents between 2017 and 2019 when prosecutors allege he posed as an Uber driver and targeted intoxicated women outside bars. International crowds create a melee over a watch.
0: Mayhem over Swatch watches. Crowds swarmed Swatch stores around the world over the weekend for the release of a new watch dubbed the Royal Pop Pocket Watch. It sells for $400 in stores, but online they're reselling it for 10 times that. Swatch is promising fans the watches will be available for several months. Sherry Preston, ABC News.
57: John Travolta responding to the stir he caused when he debuted a bold new look at Con of Bahrain glasses. He said he wanted to look the part for his directorial debut. You're listening to ABC News.
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57: The company that boasted about its network of Bitcoin ATMs is shutting down after scammers took advantage of their services. ABC's Jim Ryan.
3: It starts with a text or phone call, someone posing as a bank employee telling the recipient they need to withdraw all of their money and feed it into a crypto kiosk. Bitcoin Depot, the largest network of Bitcoin ATMs, says it's tried to enhance the security of its machines, but that the bad press generated by scammers has made its business model unworkable.
57: With Americans feeling the pinch at the pump, ABC's Olivia Rubin tells us how this issue could impact voters as they head to the polls, especially with another round of primaries Tuesday.
4: We know that this is a midterm election year, and we know that President Trump recently, in recent polls, has not been getting good numbers when it comes to the economy. And that's a bit striking for President Trump because the economy has long been one of his top issues, along with the border and immigration. Americans view the economy and their personal finances usually as the most important issue when they're heading to the polls.
57: A Spanish court Monday acquitted singer Shakira in a tax fraud case, ordering the government to pay back around $64 million in fines to the pop star. In New York City, a driver of a horse-drawn carriage was injured after the horse got spooked in Central Park and collided with another carriage, causing it to overturn. Otis the horse was safely released. The driver was taken to a local hospital to be treated. No one else was hurt in the accident. I'm Stephanie Officer, ABC News.
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7: We're in the tornado warning with a high precipitation supercell approaching my location here.
5: Heavy rain triggering flash flooding. Downpours pounding parts of Illinois and Indiana. This comes as we're getting a closer look at the aftermath of earlier destruction in the region. Residents in central Nebraska cleaning up after a massive tornado touched down north of Grand Island Sunday night. The twister churning across farmland, heading towards homes. Drone video shows the moment first responders pulled two people and a dog from the rubble. Meanwhile, in the West, the wildfire danger is intensifying.
8: You can tell folks are frantically trying to get out of this area. There's structure protection, trying to get into place. But boy, this is a frightening fire.
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9: This wildfire fueled by high winds with gusts at one point up to 35 miles per hour. Of course, firefighters working to try to get a handle on this, but you can see this home here destroyed.
5: Firefighters trying to get the upper hand on the Sandy Fire with help from an aerial assault.
10: The Sandy Fire has now burned more than 1,300 acres. Good news for about quarter million commuters in the New York City area. Five unions and the management of the Long Island Railroad have agreed on a contract, ending the union's three-day strike. The new deal must be ratified by the unions, but New York Governor Kathy Hochul says it will not force a rise in train fares. This morning's commute will still be disrupted, but full service is expected by this afternoon. President Trump announced he was planning to launch a new attack on Iran today, but decided to call it off. Trump says he changed his mind at the request of Saudi Arabia, Qatar, and the UAE, claiming serious negotiations are taking place. Trump has repeatedly pulled back from threats to Iran over the course of the war. Meanwhile, an Iranian official is now saying Iran and its armed forces are more prepared and stronger than ever.
11: The Justice Department has announced an so-called anti-weaponization fund. It earmarks nearly $1.8 billion in taxpayer money to compensate those who claim they were wrongfully targeted by the Biden administration. And that includes January 6 rioters. It's in exchange for President Trump's agreement to drop his $10 billion lawsuit against the IRS over the leak of his tax returns. Democrats say it's a political slush fund for Trump and his allies.
10: Elon Musk says he will appeal a federal jury's verdict against him in his $150 billion lawsuit against OpenAI. Musk had co-founded the company as a nonprofit, but in his lawsuit, he accused OpenAI and its leaders of abandoning that status by taking in billions of dollars in investments. The jury rejected that argument, saying Musk failed to file his suit within the required time frame.
11: Another accolade for tennis great Billie Jean King. You can now call her a college graduate.
10: How exciting. King received her bachelor's degree from Cal State LA last night at the age of 82. She took a hiatus that lasted six decades, dropping in the 60s to play tennis. But she went back after making her mark with 12 Grand Slam championships.
11: King celebrated with her fellow graduates by hitting tennis balls into the crowd. Addressing the audience, she said, "Talk about delayed gratification, and I came back with a purpose. I had unfinished business, and it is important to me to finish what I started. I like completing things. It's like shaking hands at the net after a match." And she is the first member of her immediate family to go to college, so definitely a big accomplishment for her and her family.
10: Yeah, I think her fist pump there on stage says it all. She said her only regret was that her parents weren't still alive to see it, but she certainly has a lot to be proud of.
11: Yeah, so many people are very proud of her, I'm sure.
10: Yeah, she does it all.
11: Yes. Well, coming up, why pop star Shakira is about to get a jackpot-sized check from the Spanish government.
10: Plus, the major ruling over evidence in the Luigi Mangione murder trial, what the judge will and will not allow.
11: And later in the skinny, Lady Gaga's viral The Dead Dance could be up for an Emmy, but why the song could face an uphill battle. You're watching World News Now.

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32: We're back with the helicopter rescue of three people who had been trapped in a cave near Santa Cruz, California. The tide was rising and those who were lifted onto a nearby bluff couldn't swim.
33: Five others who could swim made it out of the cave with help from lifeguards who responded to their 911 call. There were no reports of any injuries.
32: A judge has ruled some key evidence against accused CEO killer Luigi Mangione will be allowed in his state trial, scheduled to start in September. The judge also ruling some evidence will not be allowed. ABC's Aaron Katursky reports.
34: Accused killer Luigi Mangione entered a New York courtroom where a judge ruled some of the most damning evidence can be used against him at trial. That includes this gun, which prosecutors said matches the one used to kill UnitedHealthcare chief executive Brian Thompson on a New York City sidewalk. And this red notebook that prosecutors described as a confession. Mangione wrote about wanting to whack the CEO of the greed-fueled health insurance cartel.
35: Yes, sir. Hello.
34: Police found those items during a search of Mangione's backpack at the precinct following a days-long manhunt that ended with his arrest at a Pennsylvania McDonald's. But the judge ruled other items pulled from the bag while Mangione was still at the McDonald's cannot be used, including a magazine, cell phone, passport, wallet, and computer chip. That part of the search, the judge said, was illegal.
36: I find that the search of the backpack at the McDonald's was improper, warrantless search.
34: Mangione has pleaded not guilty to murder charges. His trial is scheduled for September. Aaron Katursky, ABC News, New York.
33: Aaron, thank you. Well, Shakira can expect a huge check from the Spanish government. Spain's highest court has acquitted the superstar of tax fraud, a case that started more than a decade ago. Now, Shakira will be paid about $64 million plus interest by the government of Spain. Prosecutors claimed she had spent enough time in that country in 2011 to owe taxes for the year. The court finding that had not been proven. When we come back, the bombshell announcement from the pop group Aqua.
32: And yet another 80s TV star on those teeny tiny residual checks. The skinny is next.
0: All right, where's my LGBTQ? Where are you? Thank you very much. Thanks for coming out. And also coming to the show. Hey! Hey! Shut up! I'm pissed off so often lately, you guys, I swear. Because I'm a grown-ass woman in America, and I'm paying attention! If I had known we were headed toward the Handmaid's Tale, and I was going to be wearing that big red cape, I wouldn't have cut out carbs.
1: Hey guys, I got a story I need to tell you about in life. Me and my little sister have been refusing to go to visits with my father, and now I'm having to be barricaded in my room to stay safe.
2: That is the start of the craziest journey of our life.
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7: You ready to do this, BJ?
9: Is this hard to talk about?
6: Yeah,
10: Seattle ground, about to take off, it's gonna be crazy. I did a kind of a bad thing.
11: So you hijacked the plane?
10: Yeah.
12: He hasn't flown an airplane before.
13: How did he get that plane in the airplane? How did no one know?
10: Hey, you think this thing can do a barrel roll?
17: Trying to figure out how to use the autopilot first.
10: Boring.
18: He's going upside
25: holy
18: down.
25: Roll. Holy
28: can we cut the cameras?
10: This is probably like jail time for life, huh?
37: Is there anything about Pat Summitt fans would not know?
38: This is where my basketball career started.
39: Hard to believe in.
40: I had to work a lot harder. I had a lot more responsibility.
41: She could coach any team.
42: Pat put it out there that women can do whatever they want to do. She was such a radical. She saw beyond basketball.
43: How do you beat Pat Summitt? You don't.
44: What else do you need in your life?
45: Just more time. She's on fire.
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57: Reporting from the fire line of the Franklin Fire in Malibu, California, I'm Trevor Ault. 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

0: This video brings back so much nostalgia.
1: Yeah.
0: Nearly 30 years after shooting into worldwide fame with the song Barbie Girl, the band has announced it's now breaking up.
2: And they're apparently going out on a high note, writing on Instagram, "When you've been together for this long, you also learn when it's time to protect what you've created together. For us, this feels like the right moment to say goodbye. While the memories are still strong and while the love for the music, the story, and each other remains intact."
0: It is so impressive how long they stayed together.
2: Seriously.
0: Truly.
2: I mean, and this is an anthem. This is a pretty anthem.
0: As it should be.
2: Yeah.
0: Cemented in the history books. So yeah, they should be proud.
2: Yeah, absolutely. Next to some high hopes for Lady Gaga.
0: Yeah, so she's reportedly submitting her song from Netflix's Wednesday, The Dead Dance, for consideration for an Emmy Award.

0: anytime I'm driving two of my nieces around, they'll request a song and do the dance in the back seat. Like, they are hooked.
1: We need a video of that.
0: No, wait. Okay, I'll see if I can make it happen. If they're still into it, I don't see why not. However, Lady Gaga might have an uphill battle for that Emmy.
1: Back in December, The Dead Dance was rated as number 3 on a list of the top annoying songs of 2025. Based on a scientific analysis of what it calls the song's annoying repetition, harmonic dullness, and lyrical filler.
0: But we still wish her the best. I don't think that song's annoying. I think it's catchy.
1: Is anything that Lady Gaga does annoying? She's a queen.
0: So many catchy songs are repetitive.
1: Right.
0: Next to an almost daily occurrence now from a TV star from back in the day, opening up about how much their residual checks have dropped up.
1: I feel like we've talked about this a lot, and every time it's pretty shocking. Lisa Kudrow recently revealed she and her Friends co-stars are pulling in $20 million a year, but apparently they're the outliers.
0: Yeah, so now we're hearing from a former child star from Who's the Boss right here on ABC.
2: Jonathan, didn't I tell you to take the snake out of the living room?
3: Not today, you didn't.
2: Must you be so literal?
3: Yes.
2: Jonathan, I don't know what to do with you.
0: So that was back in 1984. Now at age 50, Danny Pintauro is still active in Hollywood, but he's now picked up a side hustle as an Amazon driver to fill in the gaps.
1: He tells Fox News that contracts were different back in the 80s, decades before DVDs and, of course, streaming. He says at this point, when the series is streamed, he gets about 5 or 6 cents per episode. That's crazy. 5 cents.
0: What's crazy to me is the range that we've seen. Like, it was wild to hear the $20 million figure from the Friends cast. And then that was my point of reference. And then now hearing 5, 6 cents, like, I don't know what's real.
1: It doesn't add up. I wonder how they determine,
0: right,
1: how much each check is.
0: How that would be decided.
1: Right. Wow, okay. Well, next to one of the most heartwarming stories you'll hear all morning.
0: Oh, yeah. It's making us love Michael Jordan even more. The NBA legend reconnected with his former high school teacher, Miss Etta, surprising her with this video call.
1: Miss Etta is currently in hospice care, and one of her final wishes was to talk to Michael one more time. Lower Cape Fear Life Care tells WECT-TV that the two of them reminisced, laughed, and shared a moment that brought tears to everyone in the room.
0: So sweet. And finally, to a juicy piece of celebrity gossip involving Pete Davidson.
1: I'm always listening when we bring up his name. What his neighbors at his former condo on Staten Island really think of him. And calm down. It's good. Really good.
0: Yeah, so it turns out they love him. Months after he sold his luxury waterfront pad, the president of the building's condo board is reportedly calling him the perfect neighbor.
1: Okay, and despite his celebrity status, Pete is described as polite and respectful. He even tried to minimize disruptions to the building when his A-lister friends visited by using the side door.
0: Wow, what a compliment.
1: Yes.
0: You called the perfect neighbor. I love
1: Seriously.
0: That.
1: Seriously. Coming up, another sweet sports story that will melt your heart.
4: Make me feel. Dreams do come true.
5: We could all use a little bit of fun, but not too much fun.
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8: I've waited my whole life for this moment.
9: I already need a martini.
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11: Do we feel ready to work or do we feel ready to play?
12: Mr. Sugar, we've run out of places to hide our money.
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22: All across America.
23: Good morning.
24: Hello.
22: Wherever we are.
24: Welcome. It's good to be home.
22: It feels like home.
25: Hi. When's the last time we dropped our things and went? Woke up somewhere that
26: Hi.
25: We've both never been. Growing up doesn't mean
24: yet. Good morning. How are you?
22: At the start of the day, letting us into your home. Putting the good
26: Thank you.
22: In your morning.
24: Man, it's good to be home.

0: GMA.
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0: Brighten your morning.
3: I'm George, how are you?
0: And the day ahead.
4: Know what I've been doing for the last 4 years? I was in a cult, man.
5: Who am I?
6: Nature Boy.
7: You know this is not how life's supposed to be.
8: Where Nature Boy is, that's where I'll find my truth.
9: I am your Messiah.
10: Bow to me.
11: What in the world is going on here?
12: Something was screaming at me no, but I ignored it. There was brainwashing, mind manipulation. He was king, he was God.
13: Watching.
14: And don't shoot God.
12: You had to be destroyed.
15: Nothing dies in nature.
16: Good morning, Lieutenant. Do you have good news to share with me?
17: I'm surprised. You work with the police.
16: Well, you know, free coffee.
18: Got a high-profile murder on our hands.
19: Do we have your attention now?
16: Catch me if you can. Our killer was also a sprinter.
20: See if we can track her down.
21: Track her down.
16: You can do this all day?
21: I'll stop.
16: I think that's for the best.
22: Look, either you take the cap off or you leave.
23: Well, I don't care. I'm not taking it off.
24: Wait, just take the cap off.
23: No,
24: what are you doing?
23: Get off of my hat.
24: What's that?
23: What do you mean?
24: Stop it. Just
25: The Seinfeld gang famously showed us the essence of Yankees fan loyalty. But when it comes to the Knicks, that is a whole different ballgame. This morning, we're meeting a Knicks fan who lives nearly 1,000 miles away from New York City.
26: But he's living his dream of calling the game just to make his sister smile. Here's ESPN's Mike Breen.
27: In Green Bay, Wisconsin, a diehard Knicks fan named Mitch Widmeyer gets ready to call another game.
28: 1-1-1-1-1-1-1.
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29: Williams drives inside contested floater, and he splashes it.
27: But for one person, his sister, Hannah. Growing up in Dubuque, Iowa, Mitch gravitated to an unlikely NBA team.
29: When my uncle lived in Queens, when I was 5, he started sending me boxes of apparel every few months, and it was always Knicks. Knicks hats, shirts, sweatshirts, pants, jerseys. So at age 5, I'm like, I'm a New York Knicks fan.
27: The middle child between an older sister, Haley, and a younger one, Hannah, the three siblings, they were tight. On December 31st, 2017, just after 11 in the morning, the phone rang. 21-year-old Hannah had been in a car accident. Hannah suffered a traumatic brain injury. Doctors told Mitch and Haley that she would never fully recover.
29: They said, we can keep having Hannah fight, or we can make her more comfortable. We said, Hannah will keep fighting.
27: After 16 months of rehab for Hannah, 25-year-old Mitch made a decision. He walked away from his job as a content creator for FanDuel Sports and relocated to Green Bay, where he could be with his sister. Mitch always dreamed of becoming a play-by-play announcer calling games for the New York Knicks. In October of 2025, he began living out that dream.
29: When Hannah and I are watching games in the living room, she's watching me more than the TV, following me as I'm pacing and yelling and screaming and getting all upset or celebrating. And so I was like, I wonder, if we sit back in my office, I turn a Knicks game on, if I start announcing and literally the season opener, it was Hannah looking at me, smiling, laughing.
30: Carl Anthony Towns from the left wing, you bet on a triple try for the big bodega, Hannah.
29: When she's smiling and laughing, I know that's her way of getting joy, having fun, excitement. I do it for my sister. I do it for Hannah.
26: Oh, our thanks to ESPN's Mike Breen. So sweet. Mitch and Hannah will have at least 4 more games to cheer with the Knicks in the Eastern Conference Finals starting tonight as they face off against the Cavaliers at 8 p.m. Eastern here in New York City at Madison Square Garden. Definitely going to be a well-watched game for sure.
25: Absolutely. But hey, I want to watch his commentary. Yeah. I'm glad he was able to still continue with the content creating.
26: With his sister. I know. It's such a sweet story. More news next. Stay with us.
31: Is this hard to talk about?
32: Yeah.
33: Seattle ground, about to take off. It's going to be crazy. I did a kind of a bad thing.
34: So you hijacked the plane?
33: Yeah.
35: He hasn't flown an airplane before.
36: How did he get that plane in the airplane? How did no one know?
33: Hey, you think this thing can do a barrel roll?
37: Trying to figure out how to use the autopilot first.
33: Boring.
38: He's going upside
39: holy
38: down.
39: Roll. Holy.
40: Could we cut the cameras?
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41: Whenever, wherever news breaks, it's so important to always remember that lives are changed.
42: Here in London, in Buffalo, Uvalde, Texas,
43: Edinburgh, Scotland,
42: 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Thank you so much for streaming with us. Ukrainian refugees here in Warsaw.
44: Do you think you'll ever be able to go back home?
0: We're heading to a small community outside of Mexico City. Splintered houses and splintered lives. The magnitude of the devastation.
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0: Santa Fe, New Mexico. 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
26: This morning on World News Now, the deadly shooting at the biggest mosque in San Diego. Two teens opening fire, killing three people, including a security guard who's been hailed as a hero for saving lives. The latest on the investigation. Also this morning, the Midwest is bracing for more destructive thunderstorms and tornadoes as thousands of people are under evacuation orders in Southern California. High winds making the Sandy fire tough for firefighters.
20: ABC News, I'm Stephanie Officer. Two teenage shooters opened fire at a San Diego mosque Monday, killing three men, including a security guard. They never got inside the mosque or its school. Police evacuated both. The teens died from self-inflicted gunshot wounds after they were found a few blocks away. Now police are investigating it as a hate crime. Nasreen Atassi says she feels the Muslim community is at risk of violence.
21: There's a lot of hatred going around. I'm not happy with the political climate. I've been visiting my representatives that are in Congress, and I've been begging them to please condemn the genocide, please condemn the hatred against Muslims, and they refuse every time.
20: California-based Strauss Family Creamery is issuing a voluntary recall of certain flavors of its organic ice cream because it may contain metal pieces. Flavors include vanilla bean, strawberry, and Dutch chocolate. The ice cream was sold across 17 states, including Florida, Connecticut, Oregon, and Wisconsin. This is ABC News.
26: Killed two teen shooters, then killed themselves, and the attack is now being investigated as a hate crime. We're learning more about the security guard who was gunned down, his actions being called heroic.
25: And police say the mother of one of the suspects had just reported him missing. ABC's Lana Moise has the latest.
28: This morning, police in multiple cities are boosting security at places of worship after three people were killed by gunmen at the San Diego mosque.
31: We have confirmed three victims, 1144 outside the building, as well as two, reportedly two shooters.
28: A school is also on the grounds, as many as 100 first responders rushing to the scene.
32: Within 4 minutes, officers arrived on scene and observed immediately three deceased, what appeared to be deceased, victims out in front.
28: Parents seen waiting outside, waiting for news about their kids. This line of children holding hands, being led away from the building, flanked by officers with guns drawn.
32: I tell you what got me. Watching the kids come running out. Just thankful to be alive.
28: No children were injured. Among the three adult victims, a mosque security guard who is a father of eight. Police say he died protecting others.
32: I think played a pivotal role in assisting from this being much worse.
28: Authorities say the two suspects, ages 17 and 18, carried out the attack, then opened fire at a landscaper down the street whose helmet may have saved his life, causing the bullet to ricochet. The suspects were later found nearby dead, police say, from self-inflicted gunshot wounds. They say one suspect's mother called police just hours before the attack.
32: She believed her son was suicidal, and she began to share information that Several of her weapons were missing. She also said that her son was with a companion and that they were dressed in camo.
28: The shooting comes amid a sharp increase in Islamophobic attacks across the country. The Council on American Islamic Relations reported more than 8,600 civil rights complaints last year, the most in 30 years.
1: The religious intolerance and the hate, unfortunately, that exists in our nation is unprecedented.
3: Investigators say they found anti-Islamic writings in the gunman's car, and the words hate speech were reportedly written on one of the weapons as well.
26: What are you learning about the security guard?
3: We are learning a lot about that security guard. Very heroic. The mosque actually posting an image of him last night. They have identified him as Amin Abdullah. He is described as the nicest man you will ever meet. He is a father of eight. They say he stood his ground so others could make it home safely, protecting the community until his final moments. Just really, really hard to hear that, and the amount of lives that he possibly saved.
26: Right. Bravery.
3: Yes.
26: Totally. Heartbreaking.
3: His family, for sure.
26: He'll be remembered as a hero. Absolutely. Lionel, thank you. Well, there are primary elections in six states today, including Kentucky, where Republican Congressman Thomas Massey is in a tough fight with Trump-backed challenger Ed Gallrine. Massey has been critical of the president's policies and has worked to release the Jeffrey Epstein files. Gallrine got some help from the Trump administration yesterday, Defense Secretary Pete Hegseth making it clear he believes this primary is about loyalty.
11: We need reinforcement from Republicans. And that fight requires a Congress full of warriors, including Ed. This one, ladies and gentlemen, is a no-brainer.
13: It's kind of crazy that you would send the Secretary of War.
26: The Pentagon says no taxpayer dollars were used to pay for Hegseth's visit. In addition to Kentucky, there's voting today in Pennsylvania, Alabama, Georgia, Idaho, and Oregon.
16: The Trump administration is turning up the pressure on the Cuban regime with a new round of sanctions. This time, the sanctions are aimed at nearly a dozen top officials and several government agencies, including the police. Secretary of State Marco Rubio says those targeted are responsible for repressing the Cuban people. Cuba's president is warning of a bloodbath if the U.S. were to attack.
26: Evacuation orders expanding overnight due to a raging wildfire northwest of Los Angeles. The so-called Sandy Fire has destroyed at least one home and burned 1,300 acres. Meanwhile, another round of severe weather in the plains. This video, captured by AccuWeather, shows a tornado touching down southwest of Frankfort, Kansas. Moments later, AccuWeather's vehicle was struck by lightning. And this was in Chicago around lunchtime yesterday. Heavy rain and strong winds. ABC's Lee Goldberg has the forecast. Hey, Lee, good morning.
17: Good morning. Over 200 storm reports on Monday from the plains all the way to the Great Lakes, and at least 18 of those were tornado reports from Kansas, Nebraska, Iowa, and into parts of Illinois. While the severe weather threat is there today, but it's not nearly as intense as the storm weakens, it does stretch all the way from Texas up to Vermont. Behind the storm, we're cooling and drying in the west, not seeing the snows anymore that we had some leftover flakes in Colorado this morning. And then the heat on the eastern side of the storm, how about 97 in Philadelphia, potentially some record warmth. Already seeing some showers across parts of Oklahoma and into Missouri, and from about Dallas to Detroit, we'll watch some storms this afternoon. Might

0: to kind of come up with this conclusion.
1: But so interesting.
0: Definitely interesting, yeah.
1: We do want to point out the person that wrote this story is a left-hander.
0: right.
1: There are still
0: in
1: many
0: that 10%.
1: Yeah, and kudos to you for making it work with even just using a scissors. That's not
0: I can't.
1: With the hand that you use is so
0: no.
1: difficult.
0: Very difficult.
1: Coming up, the man who just broke a world record for snapping toothpicks.
0: Plus, the American medical missionary who's tested positive for Ebola in the Democratic Republic of Congo. The new details we're learning this morning.
1: And later, remembering one of the most controversial figures in the O.J. Simpson trial. You're watching World News Now.
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0: Back now with that Cessna, which landed on the beach at Ocean City, Maryland. The two people on board were not hurt. Witnesses said the plane flew level with the sand, then nosedived and crashed. It had taken off from Ocean City's municipal airport about 9 miles from where it came down. Federal authorities are investigating the cause.
1: An update now on that terrifying mid-air collision of the two Navy fighter jets in Idaho. Only one of the four crew members involved was injured, and those injuries are not life-threatening. The jets stuck together during an air show. The crew members ejected seconds later, parachuting to the ground as the aircraft spiraled out of control. An investigation is underway.
0: Two American doctors are among those who have been exposed to the deadly Ebola virus in Africa. Overnight, officials in the Democratic Republic of Congo saying about 120 people there have died and about 400 cases are suspected. ABC's Steve Osinsami reports.
2: The Surge International Missionary Organization is confirming tonight that one of their American physicians from Richmond, Virginia, Dr. Peter Stafford, is being treated for Ebola, and that his wife, who works with him in Central Africa, was exposed but shows no symptoms. Dr. Stafford and his wife, Dr. Rebecca Stafford, are seen here in a photo from the organization's website.

0: website. Both have been living and working in the Democratic Republic of Congo since 2019 with their four children. And the family of six is now on their way to get specialized care and monitoring in Germany, along with another doctor who is not showing signs of the disease.
1: CDC has been working hand in hand with the Department of State to move the American for treatment and care to Germany and other high-risk contacts to Germany for monitoring.
0: Dr. Peter Stafford first showed symptoms Saturday night and was diagnosed Sunday with this rare variant of Ebola that has no vaccine. At least 88 people have already died in this outbreak that includes 336 suspected cases. It's a disease that can cause its victims to bleed to death. On top of all this, health officials at the CDC are still dealing with the Hantavirus outbreak.
2: To protect the stateside, the U.S. government is now refusing to allow anyone without a U.S. passport entry into the U.S. if they've been traveling through any of the regions dealing with Ebola. Steve Osunsami, ABC News, Atlanta.
3: Steve, thank you. Turning to Japan, where zookeepers are stepping up security around Punch the Monkey.
4: Yeah, police say two Americans were arrested after one of them dressed in a costume and climbed a fence into the monkey's habitat. The other man was filming the stunt. The New York Times says the zoo is adding patrols, netting, and restricting the viewing area around Punch's enclosure.
3: Got to keep him safe.
4: Yes.
3: Coming up, this happened. Why a baker crafted a $600 cake for a customer's boyfriend, then set it on fire.
4: But first, remembering the swirling firestorm of controversy surrounding former LAPD detective Mark Furman. We're opening up the ABC News Vault. That's next. You're watching World News Now.
5: You want to know what I've been doing for the last 4 years? 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
4: Nature Boy.
7: Nature Boy.
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9: I am your Messiah.
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10: What in the world is going on here?
11: 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There was brainwashing, mind manipulation. 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
5: Watching.
9: And don't shoot God.
11: He had to be destroyed.
9: Nothing dies in nature.
12: Mr. Sugar, we've run out of places to hide our money.
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21: Does anyone else hear that?
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25: Stay calm, Mr. Johnson. You're gonna freak the kids out.
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40: 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I'm Mary Bruce. 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
41: Since June 13th, it seems that I've seen a lot of the evidence ignored and a lot of personal issues come to the forefront. I think that's too bad.
0: He was one of the most controversial figures called to testify in the O.J. Simpson trial. Los Angeles Police Detective Mark Furman.
1: Furman has died at the age of 74, reportedly from an aggressive form of throat cancer, more than 30 years after being thrown into the limelight. But after that first day on the stand, the worst was still yet to come. His most explosive day of testimony. We're opening the ABC News vault to March 15th, 1995.
2: For the third day in a row, Effley Bailey aggressively played the race card. For the third day in a row, Detective Furman calmly denied making any racial slurs.
3: And you say on your oath that you have not addressed any black person as or spoken about black people as in the past 10 years, Detective Furman.
41: That's what I'm saying, sir.
3: So that anyone who comes to this court and quotes you as using that word in dealing with African Americans would be a liar, would they not, Detective Furman?
41: Yes, they would.
3: All of them, correct?
41: All of them.
2: The tense atmosphere in court today was due in part to what happened before jurors and Furman were seated, when a bitter and sometimes highly personal battle erupted between Prosecutor Marcia Clark and Bailey.
4: Mr. Bailey, you can see how agitated he is, has been caught in a lie. And his, you know something? Not in this case. You don't get away with that. There's just too many people watching.
2: Clark was referring to a comment made yesterday by Bailey in which the defense attorney claimed he spoke Marine to Marine to Max Cordoba, a black recruiting sergeant who allegedly heard Furman use a racial slur. But in a television interview, Cordoba denies ever talking to Bailey.
5: No, I have not talked to F. Lee Bailey.
6: So you haven't talked Marine to Marine to F. Lee Bailey?
5: No.
2: Clark argued that Cordoba's denial should prevent the defense from calling him as a witness and that the court should punish Bailey.
4: I think that Mr. Bailey should be cited for contempt and fined substantially. As an officer, he is an officer of the court. He has lied to this court. He is impeached by his own witness.
3: I ask that you put a stop to it. Either put Cordoba on the stand.
4: Excuse me, Mr. Bailey. Stand up and speak when it's your turn.
7: Mr. Bailey, do not interrupt counsel. I'd ask you to control yourself, sir.
2: Clark continued to scold Bailey.
4: This is the kind of nonsense that gives lawyers a bad name, Your Honor. This means this, and oh no, that means that. I felt like we're in Alice in Wonderland. We've got Jabberwocky here. Nothing means what it says it does.
2: The judge sided with Clark and ruled defense attorneys could not call Cordoba until later in the trial. In another heated exchange, Bailey asked the court for permission to use a plastic bag containing a leather glove in order to show jurors how Bailey says Furman might have been able to plant the glove at Simpson's residence.
3: I think it's fair to ask Detective Furman if it would have been possible for him to put a glove in a plastic bag to which he had access, and to stick it in his sock, and to later pull it out and dispose of the plastic bag.
4: This has no part in any search for the truth. This is a fantasy woven by the defense, for which there's no evidentiary basis, no logical or factual connection to this case.
2: Judge Ito ruled Bailey could question Furman about a plastic bag, but could not ask him about a glove until Bailey obtained one that was similar to the one found at Simpson's residence. The glove Bailey put inside the bag is labeled small. The one Furman found is extra large. Bill Redeker, ABC News, Los Angeles.
0: Soon after the O.J. Simpson trial, Furman would be convicted of lying on the witness stand.
1: Furman apologized publicly for using racial slurs in the past, but he insisted he did not try to frame Simpson with that bloody glove. He would eventually become a TV and radio commentator and write a book about the killings, Murder in Brentwood.
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0: We're back now with This Happened, starting with yet another world record that we didn't even know existed.
1: But we do know the guy who did it. This happened on a Disney cruise. Serial record breaker David Rush boarded another one of her parent company Disney's cruises to make history again by breaking another Guinness World Record.
0: This time he managed to snap 84 toothpicks in just 1 minute, easily beating the old record of just 58. Comes just months after his tennis ball spitting record aboard another Disney cruise.
1: And to date, Rush holds more than 300 Guinness World Records. Whoa. Hannah, you gotta up the ante here because
0: I don't know if
1: you,
0: I can
1: you hold some too.
0: You know what? The record I had got beaten.
1: Oh no!
0: So probably by him. He's okay. Got all of them.
1: Wait, this next story is maybe my favorite. Next to a woman scorned.
0: Yeah, so this happened outside New Orleans. Baker and business coach Julie Fredella crafted an elaborate $600 cake for the boyfriend of a client for a black and gold themed ball.
1: But then she torched it on video at the request of her client after the woman found out her boyfriend was cheating on her.
0: Ooh.
1: Fredella was happy to oblige, saying the client asked her only to smash it, but then she decided to up the ante. And Fredella told the client, no charge. This was on her. Being able to use the video as content was payment enough.
0: Part of me was like really hoping the frosting was like maybe a marshmallow cream and
1: right.
0: It was going to be a s'mores cake.
1: This is so petty and I love it.
0: Yeah, no, this is good. And I agree, that's great content. Next, from a flaming cake to some wet ducklings.
1: Yeah, well, this happened just south of Akron, Ohio. Police and firefighters coordinated their efforts to rescue a family of nearly a dozen ducklings that managed to get themselves stuck inside a storm drain near a Pizza Hut.
0: The mother duck carefully supervised the operation from a safe distance. The rescue mission, thankfully, was a success. Although it's hard to tell one duckling from another

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1: Mountain Dew!
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27: From ABC News, I'm Stephanie Officer. Two American missionary doctors working in Africa are being treated for Ebola. One has tested positive, the other was exposed to him. ABC's Steve Osunsami.
28: Dr. Peter Stafford first showed symptoms Saturday night and was diagnosed Sunday with this rare variant of Ebola that has no vaccine. At least 88 people have already died in this outbreak that includes 336 suspected cases. Dr. Stafford and his wife, Dr. Rebecca Stafford, with their four children, now on their way to get specialized care and monitoring in Germany.
27: Authorities gave an update on the terrifying shooting outside the Islamic Center of San Diego after it came under fire from two suspects ages 17 and 19 who killed three people, including a security guard. The suspects, found dead of an apparent self-inflicted gunshot wound, Mark Remley of the FBI San Diego field office.
29: We will leave no stone unturned.
27: A downed pilot on a snow-covered mountain can thank his iPhone for saving his life.
30: It was an iPhone automatic crash notification that came into the Elko County, Nevada Sheriff's Department reporting a crash over 10,000 feet high up on a mountain in the East Humboldt Mountain Range on Sunday. First responders began racing that way, learning there was a plane down with one person on board in an extremely remote area. Dense cloud cover made rescue from the air impossible, so the rescuers hiked in above the snow line. Once there, the skies cleared enough to get a helicopter helicopter in, and the pilot was hoisted to safety. The pilot is now recovering, the iPhone's automatic crash notification being the lifeline. Alex Stone, ABC News.
0: From Milan to New York, crowds created a melee over a watch.
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0: All four crew members are accounted for after that terrifying naval jet collision at an Idaho air show over the weekend. ABC's Martha Raddatz.
4: It took only 5 seconds for the crew to eject. Ruben Villalpando was at the air show with his family.
5: I knew they both had went down, and I just had hoped that the pilots had ejected.
4: Even more miraculous, only one crew member was injured, and the injuries are not life-threatening.
0: One of the key players in the O.J. Simpson trial has died. ABC's Mike DeBusky.
6: Mark Furman has died. He was the former LAPD detective who discovered the bloody glove at the murder scene of Nicole Brown Simpson and her friend Ronald Goldman. Prosecutors had been planning to use Furman's testimony in their case against O.J. Simpson, but his credibility was called into question when Simpson's defense played a recording of Furman using a racial epithet. That contradicted earlier testimony Furman had given, and he pleaded no contest to perjury charges. To this day, he's the only person convicted of a felony in that case. Mike DeBusky, ABC News.
0: Punch the Monkey is safe after a person breached his enclosure inside a zoo in Japan over the weekend. The individual, reportedly wearing a costume, was intercepted shortly after climbing into the monkey enclosure and arrested along with one other person. Zoo security says they will up patrols near the viral monkey in response. An average 30-year mortgage rate hit a 9-month high, up to 6.68% from 6.65% Friday. Stephanie Officer, 8.
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8: We're in the tornado warning with a high precipitation supercell approaching my location here.
7: Heavy rain triggering flash flooding.
9: Oh.
7: Downpours pounding parts of Illinois and Indiana. This comes as we're getting a closer look at the aftermath of earlier destruction in the region. Residents in central Nebraska cleaning up after a massive tornado touched down north of Grand Island Sunday night. The twister churning across farmland, heading towards homes. Drone video shows the moment first responders pulled two people and a dog from the rubble. Meanwhile, in the West, the wildfire danger is intensifying.
10: You can tell folks are frantically trying to get out of this area. There's structure protection, trying to get into place. But boy, this is a frightening fire.
7: Our station, KABC, overhead as at least one home went up in flames northwest of Los Angeles.
31: This wildfire fueled by high winds with gusts at one point up to 35 miles per hour. Of course, firefighters working to try to get a handle on this, but you can see this home here destroyed.
7: Firefighters trying to get the upper hand on the Sandy Fire with help from an aerial assault. The Sandy Fire has now burned more than 1,300 acres.
32: Good news for about quarter million commuters in the New York City area. Five unions and the management of the Long Island Railroad have agreed on a contract, ending the union's 3-day strike. The new deal must be ratified by the unions, but New York Governor Kathy Hochul says it will not force a rise in train fares. This morning's commute will still be disrupted, but full service is expected by this afternoon.
7: President Trump announced he was planning to launch a new attack on Iran today, but decided to call it off. Trump says he changed his mind at the request of Saudi Arabia, Qatar, and the UAE, claiming serious negotiations are taking place.
32: Trump has repeatedly pulled back from threats to Iran over the course of the war. Meanwhile, an Iranian official is now saying Iran and its armed forces are more prepared and stronger than ever. The Justice Department has announced an so-called anti-weaponization fund. It earmarks nearly $1.8 billion in taxpayer money to compensate those who claim they were wrongfully targeted by the Biden administration. And that includes January 6 rioters. It's in exchange for President Trump's agreement to drop his $10 billion lawsuit against the IRS over the leak of his tax returns. Democrats say it's a political slush fund for Trump and his allies. Elon Musk says he will appeal a federal jury's verdict against him in his $150 billion lawsuit against OpenAI. Musk had co-founded the company as a nonprofit, but in his lawsuit, he accused OpenAI and its leaders of abandoning that status by taking in billions of dollars in investments. The jury rejected that argument, saying Musk failed to file his suit within the required time frame. Another accolade for tennis great Billie Jean King. You can now call her a college graduate. How exciting. King received her bachelor's degree from Cal State LA last night at the age of 82. She took a hiatus that lasted six decades, dropping in the 60s to play tennis. But she went back after making her mark with 12 Grand Slam championships. King celebrated with her fellow graduates by hitting tennis balls into the crowd. Addressing the audience, she said, "Talk about delayed gratification, and I came back with a purpose. I had unfinished business, and it is important to me to finish what I started. I like completing things. It's like shaking hands at the net after a match." And she is the first member of her immediate family to go to college, so definitely a big accomplishment for her and her family.
11: Yeah, I think her fist pump there on stage says it all. She said her only regret was that her parents weren't still alive to see it, but she certainly has a lot to be proud of.
32: Yeah, so many people are very proud of her, I'm sure.
11: Yeah, she does it all.
32: Yes. Well, coming up, why pop star Shakira is about to get a jackpot-sized check from the Spanish government.
11: Plus, the major ruling over evidence in the Luigi Mangione murder trial, what the judge will and will not allow.
32: And later in the skinny, Lady Gaga's viral The Dead Dance could be up for an Emmy, but why the song could face an uphill battle. You're watching World News Now.

0: Is this hard to talk about?
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28: We're back with the helicopter rescue of three people who had been trapped in a cave near Santa Cruz, California. The tide was rising and those who were lifted onto a nearby bluff couldn't swim.
29: Five others who could swim made it out of the cave with help from lifeguards who responded to their 911 call. There were no reports of any injuries.
28: A judge has ruled some key evidence against accused CEO killer Luigi Mangione will be allowed in his state trial, scheduled to start in September. The judge also ruling some evidence will not be allowed. ABC's Aaron Katursky reports.
30: Accused killer Luigi Mangione entered a New York courtroom where a judge ruled some of the most damning evidence can be used against him at trial. That includes this gun, which prosecutors said matches the one used to kill United Healthcare Chief Executive Brian Thompson on a New York City sidewalk. And this red notebook that prosecutors described as a confession. Mangione wrote about wanting to whack the CEO of the greed-fueled health insurance cartel.
31: Yes, sir. There you go.
30: Police found those items during a search of Mangione's backpack at the precinct following a days-long manhunt that ended with his arrest at a Pennsylvania McDonald's. But the judge ruled other items pulled from the bag while Mangione was still at the McDonald's cannot be used, including a magazine, cell phone, passport, wallet, and computer chip. That part of the search, the judge said, was illegal.
32: I find that the search of the backpack at the McDonald's was improper, warrantless search.
30: Mangione has pleaded not guilty to murder charges. His trial is scheduled for September. Aaron Katursky, ABC News, New York.
29: Aaron, thank you. Well, Shakira can expect a huge check from the Spanish government. Spain's highest court has acquitted the superstar of tax fraud, a case that started more than a decade ago. Now, Shakira will be paid about $64 million plus interest by the government of Spain. Prosecutors claimed she had spent enough time in that country in 2011 to owe taxes for the year. The court finding that had not been proven. When we come back, the bombshell announcement from the pop group Aqua.
28: And yet another 80s TV star on those teeny tiny residual checks. The skinny is next.
0: If I were to describe this case in three words, I would call it brutal, intimate, and cruel.
1: Who would murder this beautiful mother?
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0: This video brings back so much nostalgia.
1: Yeah.
0: Nearly 30 years after shooting into worldwide fame with this song, Barbie Girl, the band has announced it's now breaking up.
2: And they're apparently going out on a high note, writing on Instagram, "When you've been together for this long, you also learn when it's time to protect what you've created together. For us, this feels like the right moment to say goodbye. While the memories are still strong and while the love for the music, the story, and each other remains intact."
0: It is so impressive how long they stayed together.
2: Seriously.
0: Truly.
2: I mean, and this is an anthem. This is
0: still
2: a party anthem.
0: As it should be.
2: Yeah.
0: Cemented in the history books. So yeah, they should be proud.
2: Yeah, absolutely. Next to some high hopes for Lady Gaga.
0: Yeah, so she's reportedly submitting her song from Netflix's Wednesday, The Dead Dance, for consideration for an Emmy Award.

0: anytime I'm driving two of my nieces around, they'll request a song and do the dance in the back seat. Like, they are hooked.
1: We need a video of that.
0: No, wait, okay, I'll see if I can make it happen. If they're still into it, I don't see why not. However, Lady Gaga might have an uphill battle for that Emmy.
1: Back in December, The Dead Dance was rated as number three on a list of the top annoying songs of 2025. Based on a scientific analysis of what it calls the song's annoying repetition, harmonic dullness, and lyrical filler.
0: But we still wish her the best. I don't think that song's annoying. I think it's catchy.
1: Is anything that Lady Gaga does annoying? She's a queen.
0: So many catchy songs are repetitive.
1: Right.
0: Next to an almost daily occurrence now from a TV star from back in the day, opening up about how much their residual checks have dropped up.
1: I feel like we've talked about this a lot, and every time it's pretty shocking. Lisa Kudrow recently revealed she and her Friends co-stars are pulling in $20 million a year, but apparently they're the outliers.
0: Yeah, so now we're hearing from a former child star from Who's the Boss right here on ABC.
2: Jonathan, didn't I tell you to take the snake out of the living room?
3: Not today, you didn't.
2: Must you be so literal?
3: Yes.
2: Jonathan, I don't know what to do with you.
0: So that was back in 1984. Now at age 50, Danny Pintauro is still active in Hollywood, but he's now picked up a side hustle as an Amazon driver to fill in the gaps.
1: He tells Fox News that contracts were different back in the 80s, decades before DVDs and, of course, streaming. He says at this point, when the series is streamed, he gets about 5 or 6 cents per episode. That's crazy. 5 cents.
0: What's crazy to me is the range that we've seen. Like, it was wild to hear the $20 million figure from the Friends cast. And then that was my point of reference. And then now hearing 5, 6 cents, like, I don't know what's real.
1: It doesn't add up. I wonder how they determine,
0: right,
1: how much each check is.
0: How that would be decided.
1: Right. Wow, okay. Well, next to one of the most heartwarming stories you'll hear all morning.
0: Oh, yeah. It's making us love Michael Jordan even more. The NBA legend reconnected with his former high school teacher, Miss Etta, surprising her with this video call.
1: Miss Etta is currently in hospice care, and one of her final wishes was to talk to Michael one more time. Lower Cape Fear Life Care tells WECT-TV that the two of them reminisced, laughed, and shared a moment that brought tears to everyone in the room.
0: So sweet. And finally, to a juicy piece of celebrity gossip involving Pete Davidson.
1: I'm always listening when we bring up his name. What his neighbors at his former condo on Staten Island really think of him. And calm down. It's good. Really good.
0: Yeah, so it turns out they love him. Months after he sold his luxury waterfront pad, the president of the building's condo board is reportedly calling him the perfect neighbor.
1: Okay, and despite his celebrity status, Pete is described as polite and respectful. He even tried to minimize disruptions to the building when his A-lister friends visited by using the side door.
0: Wow, what a compliment.
1: Yes.
0: You called the perfect neighbor. I love
1: Seriously.
0: That.
1: Seriously. Coming up, another sweet sports story that will melt your heart.
4: Hey guys, I got a story I need to tell you about my life. Me and my little sister have been refusing to go to visits with my father, and now I'm having to be barricaded in my room to stay safe.
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2: You want to know what I've been doing for the last 4 years? 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
7: What in the world is going on here?
8: Something was screaming at me no, but I ignored it.
18: There was brainwashing,
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23: He was king, he was God.
31: Watching. Damn, don't you God.
33: You had to be destroyed.
34: Nothing dies in nature.
35: Good morning, Lieutenant. Do you have good news to share with me?
36: I'm surprised you work with the police.
35: Well, you know, free coffee. Like summertime,
37: I can make you melt. Got a high profile murder on our hands. Do we have your attention now?
35: Catch me if you can. Our killer was also a sprinter.
37: See if we can track her down.
38: Track her down.
35: You can do this all day?
38: I'll stop.
35: I think that's for the best.
39: Look, either you take the cap off or you leave.
35: Well, I don't care. I'm not taking it off.
39: Wait, just take the cap off.
35: Get off of my hat.
39: What's that?
35: What do you mean? Get off me. Stop it. Just help.
40: The Seinfeld gang famously showed us the essence of Yankees fan loyalty.
41: But when it comes to the Knicks, that is a whole different ball game. This morning, we're meeting a Knicks fan who lives nearly 1,000 miles away from New York City.
40: But he's living his dream of calling the game just to make his sister smile. Here's ESPN's Mike Breen.
42: In Green Bay, Wisconsin, a diehard Knicks fan named Mitch Widmeyer gets ready to call another game.
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44: Williams drives inside contested floater, and he splashes it.
42: But for one person, his sister, Hannah. Growing up in Dubuque, Iowa, Mitch gravitated to an unlikely NBA team.
44: My uncle lived in Queens. When I was 5, he started sending me boxes of apparel every few months, and it was always Knicks. Knicks hats, shirts, sweatshirts, pants, jerseys. So at age 5, I'm a New York Knicks fan.
42: The middle child between an older sister, Haley, and a younger one, Hannah, the three siblings, they were tight. On December 31st, 2017, just after 11 in the morning, the phone rang. 21-year-old Hannah had been in a car accident. Hannah suffered a traumatic brain injury. Doctors told Mitch and Haley that she would never fully recover.
44: They said, we can keep having Hannah fight, or we can make her more comfortable. We said, Hannah will keep fighting.
42: After 16 months of rehab for Hannah, 25-year-old Mitch made a decision. He walked away from his job as a content creator for FanDuel Sports and relocated to Green Bay, where he could be with his sister. Mitch always dreamed of becoming a play-by-play announcer calling games for the New York Knicks. In October of 2025, he began living out that dream.
44: When Hannah and I are watching games in the living room, she's watching me more than the TV, following me as I'm pacing and yelling and screaming and getting all upset or celebrating. And so I was like, I wonder, if we sit back in my office, I turn a Knicks game on, if I start announcing, and literally the season opener, it was Hannah looking at me, smiling, laughing.
45: Carl Anthony Towns from the left wing, you bet on a triple try for the big bodega, Hannah.
44: When she's smiling and laughing, I know that's her way of getting joy, having fun, excitement. I do it for my sister. I do it for Hannah.
40: Oh, our thanks to ESPN's Mike Breen. So sweet. Mitch and Hannah will have at least 4 more games to cheer with the Knicks in the Eastern Conference Finals starting tonight as they face off against the Cavaliers at 8 p.m. Eastern here in New York City at Madison Square Garden. Definitely going to be a well-watched game for sure.
41: Absolutely. But hey, I want to watch his commentary.
40: Yeah.
41: I'm glad he's able to still continue with the content creating.
40: Absolutely.
41: With his sister.
40: I know. It's such a sweet story. More news next. Stay with us.
46: Does anyone else hear that?
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0: They were just in the wrong place at the wrong time, and evil found them.
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40: This morning on World News Now, the deadly shooting at the biggest mosque in San Diego. Two teens opening fire, killing three people, including a security guard who's been hailed as a hero for saving lives. The latest on the investigation. Also this morning, the Midwest is bracing for more destructive thunderstorms and tornadoes as thousands of people are under evacuation orders in Southern California. High winds making the Sandy fire tough for firefighters.
26: ABC News, I'm Stephanie Officer. World Health Organization calls the Ebola outbreak in Africa a public health emergency of international concern. Today, Dr. Satish Pillai says one American working in the area has tested positive.
27: CDC has been working hand in hand with the Department of State to move the American for treatment and care to Germany and other high-risk contacts to Germany for monitoring.
26: Dangerously dry and hot conditions keep making wildfires a threat. ABC's Ginger Z.
28: Fire danger from the plains to the west, as at least one home went up in flames northwest of Los Angeles. Firefighters trying to get the upper hand on the Sandy Fire with help from an aerial assault. The danger continues tonight.
26: Justice Ketanji Brown Jackson fears the Supreme Court risks being seen as political in the wake of a major voting rights decision. She spoke today after riding a solo dissent from the court's decision, letting Louisiana move quickly to use new maps after the court weakened the Voting Rights Act. This is ABC.
40: Men were killed. Two teen shooters then killed themselves. And the attack is now being investigated as a hate crime. We're learning more about the security guard who was gunned down, his actions being called heroic.
41: And police say the mother of one of the suspects had just reported him missing. ABC's Lana Moise has the latest.
29: This morning, police in multiple cities are boosting security at places of worship after three people were killed by gunmen at the San Diego Mosque.
30: We have confirmed three victims, 1144 outside the building, as well as two. Reportedly two shooters.
29: A school is also on the grounds, as many as 100 first responders rushing to the scene.
32: Within 4 minutes, officers arrived on scene and observed immediately three deceased, what appeared to be deceased, victims out in front.
29: Parents seen waiting outside, waiting for news about their kids. This line of children holding hands, being led away from the building, flanked by officers with guns drawn.
32: I tell you what got me. Watching the kids come running out. Just thankful to be alive.
29: No children were injured. Among the three adult victims, a mosque security guard who is a father of eight. Police say he died protecting others.
32: I think played a pivotal role in assisting from this being much worse.
29: Authorities say the two suspects, ages 17 and 18, carried out the attack, then opened fire at a landscaper down the street whose helmet may have saved his life, causing the bullet to ricochet. The suspects were later found nearby dead, police say, from self-inflicted gunshot wounds. They say one suspect's mother called police just hours before the attack.
32: She believed her son was suicidal, and she began to share information that Several of her weapons were missing. She also said that her son was with a companion and that they were dressed in camo.
29: The shooting comes amid a sharp increase in Islamophobic attacks across the country. The Council on American-Islamic Relations reported more than 8,600 civil rights complaints last year, the most in 30 years.
0: The religious intolerance and the hate, unfortunately, that exists in our nation is unprecedented.
1: Investigators say they found anti-Islamic writings in the gunman's car, and the words hate speech were reportedly written on one of the weapons as well.
40: What are you learning about the security guard?
1: We are learning a lot about that security guard. Very heroic. The mosque actually posting an image of him last night. They have identified him as Amin Abdullah. He is described as the nicest man you will ever meet. He is a father of eight. They say he stood his ground so others could make it home safely, protecting the community until his final moments. Just really, really hard to hear that and the amount of lives that he possibly saved.
40: Right. Such bravery.
1: Yes.
40: Totally. Heartbreaking.
1: Of his family, for sure.
40: He'll be remembered as a hero. Absolutely. Lionel, thank you. Well, there are primary elections in six states today, including Kentucky, where Republican Congressman Thomas Massey is in a tough fight with Trump-backed challenger Ed Galrine. Massey has been critical of the president's policies and has worked to release the Jeffrey Epstein files. Galrine got some help from the Trump administration yesterday. Defense Secretary Pete Hegseth making it clear he believes this primary is about loyalty.
2: We need reinforcement from Republicans. And that fight requires a Congress full of warriors, including Ed. This one, ladies and gentlemen, is a no-brainer.
3: It's kind of crazy that you would send the Secretary of War.
40: The Pentagon says no taxpayer dollars were used to pay for Hegseth's visit. In addition to Kentucky, there's voting today in Pennsylvania, Alabama, Georgia, Idaho, and Oregon.
41: The Trump administration is turning up the pressure on the Cuban regime with a new round of sanctions. This time, the sanctions are aimed at nearly a dozen top officials and several government agencies, including the police. Secretary of State Marco Rubio says those targeted are responsible for repressing the Cuban people. Cuba's president is warning of a bloodbath if the U.S. were to attack.
40: Evacuation orders expanding overnight due to a raging wildfire northwest of Los Angeles. The so-called Sandy Fire has destroyed at least one home and burned 1,300 acres. Meanwhile, another round of severe weather in the plains. This video, captured by AccuWeather, shows a tornado touching down southwest of Frankfort, Kansas. Moments later, AccuWeather's vehicle was struck by lightning. And this was in Chicago around lunchtime yesterday. Heavy rain and strong winds. ABC's Lee Goldberg has the forecast. Hey, Lee, good morning.
4: Good morning. Over 200 storm reports on Monday from the plains all the way to the Great Lakes, and at least 18 of those were tornado reports from Kansas, Nebraska, Iowa, and into parts of Illinois. While the severe weather threat is there today, but it's not nearly as intense as the storm weakens, it does stretch all the way from Texas up to Vermont. Behind the storm, we're cooling and drying in the west, not seeing the snows anymore that we had some leftover flakes in Colorado this morning. And then the heat on the eastern side of the storm, how about 97 in Philadelphia, potentially some record warmth. Already seeing some showers across parts of Oklahoma and into Missouri, and from about Dallas to Detroit, we'll watch some storms this afternoon. Might even be an isolated storm north and west of Philly and New York and even into Boston, but the real threat is from Dallas all the way to Indianapolis up to about Burlington. You're talking about a level 2 of 5 damaging winds, large hail, and some isolated tornadoes. Record warmth not ahead of the storm, but we are cooling off as we go to the second half of the weekend and the holiday weekend. Looks unsettled into the northeast. That's your forecast. I'm ABC News senior meteorologist Lee Goldberg.
41: Lee, thank you. Okay, so we're both right-handed, and so are about 90% of the people on this planet.

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11: 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Ukrainian refugees here in Warsaw. 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
12: You want to know what I've been doing for the last 4 years? 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
15: I am your Messiah.
12: Bow to me.
15: What in the world is going on here?
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18: Watching.
15: Damn, don't shoot God.
16: You had to be destroyed.
15: Nothing dies in nature.
19: Mr. Sugar, we've run out of places to hide our money.
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19: Crime is on the rise in Philly. That really steams my clams.
20: Say hi to your wife for me.
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25: Back now with that Cessna, which landed on the beach at Ocean City, Maryland. The two people on board were not hurt. Witnesses said the plane flew level with the sand, then nosedived and crashed. It had taken off from Ocean City's municipal airport about 9 miles from where it came down. Federal authorities are investigating the cause.
26: An update now on that terrifying mid-air collision of the two Navy fighter jets in Idaho. Only one of the four crew members involved was injured, and those injuries are not life-threatening. The jets stuck together during an air show. The crew members ejected seconds later, parachuting to the ground as the aircraft spiraled out of control. An investigation is underway.
25: Two American doctors are among those who have been exposed to the deadly Ebola virus in Africa. Overnight, officials in the Democratic Republic of Congo saying about 120 people there have died and about 400 cases are suspected. ABC's Steve Osinsami reports.
27: The Surge International Missionary Organization is confirming tonight that one of their American physicians from Richmond, Virginia, Dr. Peter Stafford, is being treated for Ebola, and that his wife, who works with him in Central Africa, was exposed but shows no symptoms. Dr. Stafford and his wife, Dr. Rebecca Stafford, are seen here in a photo from the organization's website. Both have been living and working in the Democratic Republic of Congo since 2019 with their four children. And the family of six is now on their way to get specialized care and monitoring in Germany, along with another doctor who is not showing signs of the disease.
28: CDC has been working hand in hand with the Department of State to move the American for treatment and care to Germany and other high-risk contacts to Germany for monitoring.
27: Dr. Peter Stafford first showed symptoms Saturday night and was diagnosed Sunday with this rare variant of Ebola that has no vaccine. At least 88 people have already died in this outbreak. That includes 336 suspected

0: cases. It's a disease that can cause its victims to bleed to death. On top of all this, health officials at the CDC are still dealing with the Hantavirus outbreak.
1: To protect the stateside, the U.S. government is now refusing to allow anyone without a U.S. passport entry into the U.S. if they've been traveling through any of the regions dealing with Ebola. Steve Osunsami, ABC News, Atlanta.
2: Steve, thank you. Turning to Japan, where zookeepers are stepping up security around Punch the Monkey.
3: Yeah, police say two Americans were arrested after one of them dressed in a costume and climbed a fence into the monkey's habitat. The other man was filming the stunt. The New York Times says the zoo is adding patrols, netting, and restricting the viewing area around Punch's enclosure.
2: Got to keep him safe.
3: Yes.
2: Coming up, this happened. Why a baker crafted a $600 cake for a customer's boyfriend, then set it on fire.
3: But first, remembering the swirling firestorm of controversy surrounding former LAPD detective Mark Furman. We're opening up the ABC News Vault. That's next. You're watching World News Now.
4: This girl is on fire.
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10: Pat put it out there that women can do whatever they want to do. She was such a radical. 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
9: How do you beat Pat Summitt? You don't.
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20: Bow to me.
21: What in the world is going on here?
22: 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There was brainwashing,
23: 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He was king. He was God.
24: Watching.
25: Damn, don't you God.
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46: Since June 13th, it seems that I've seen a lot of the evidence ignored and a lot of personal issues come to the forefront. I think that's too bad.
2: He was one of the most controversial figures called to testify in the O.J. Simpson trial. Los Angeles Police Detective Mark Furman.
3: Furman has died at the age of 74, reportedly from an aggressive form of throat cancer, more than 30 years after being thrown into the limelight. But after that first day on the stand, the worst was still yet to come. His most explosive day of testimony. We're opening the ABC News Vault to March 15th, 1995.
28: For the third day in a row, F. Lee Bailey aggressively played the race card. For the third day in a row, Detective Furman calmly denied making any racial slurs.
47: And you say on your oath that you have not addressed any black person as
0: or spoken about black people as in the past 10 years, Detective Furman?
46: That's what I'm saying, sir.
0: So that anyone who comes to this court and quotes you as using that word in dealing with African Americans would be a liar, would they not, Detective Furman?
46: Yes, they would.
0: All of them, correct?
46: All of them.
1: The tense atmosphere in court today was due in part to what happened before jurors and Furman were seated, when a bitter and sometimes highly personal battle erupted between prosecutor Marcia Clark and Bailey.
4: Mr. Bailey, you can see how agitated he is, has been caught in a lie. And his, you know something? Not in this case. You don't get away with that. There's just too many people watching.
1: Clark was referring to a comment made yesterday by Bailey, in which the defense attorney claimed he spoke Marine to Marine to Max Cordoba, a black recruiting sergeant who allegedly heard Furman use a racial slur. But in a television interview, Cordoba denies ever talking to Bailey.
5: No, I have not talked to F. Lee Bailey.
6: So you haven't talked Marine to Marine to F. Lee Bailey?
5: No.
1: Clark argued that Cordoba's denial should prevent the defense from calling him as a witness and that the court should punish Bailey.
4: I think that Mr. Bailey should be cited for contempt and fined substantially. As an officer, he is an officer of the court. He has lied to this court. He is impeached by his own witness.
0: I ask that you put a stop to it. Either put Cordoba on the stand.
4: Excuse me, Mr. Bailey.
0: Stop her from testifying.
4: Stand up and speak when it's your turn.
7: Mr. Bailey, do not interrupt counsel. I'd ask you to control yourself, sir.
1: Clark continued to scold Bailey.
4: All right, this is the kind of nonsense that gives lawyers a bad name, Your Honor. This means this, and oh no, that means that. I felt like we're in Alice in Wonderland. We've got Jabberwocky here. Nothing means what it says it does.
1: The judge sided with Clark and ruled defense attorneys could not call Cordoba until later in the trial. In another heated exchange, Bailey asked the court for permission to use a plastic bag containing a leather glove in order to show jurors how Bailey says Furman might have been able to plant the glove at Simpson's residence.
0: I think it fair to ask Detective Furman if it would have been possible for him to put a glove in a plastic bag to which he had access, and to stick it in his sock, and to later pull it out and dispose of the plastic bag.
4: This has no part in any search for the truth. This is a fantasy woven by the defense, for which there's no evidentiary basis, no logical or factual connection to this case.
1: Judge Ito ruled Bailey could question Furman about a plastic bag, but could not ask him about a glove until Bailey obtained one that was similar to the one found at Simpson's residence. The glove Bailey put inside the bag is labeled small. The one Furman found is extra large. Bill Redeker, ABC News, Los Angeles.
2: Soon after the O.J. Simpson trial, Furman would be convicted of lying on the witness stand. Furman apologized publicly for using racial slurs in the past, but he insisted he did not try to frame Simpson with that bloody glove. He would eventually become a TV and radio commentator and write a book about the killings, Murder in Brentwood.
8: 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Make me
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46: 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Thank you so much for streaming with us. Ukrainian refugees here in Warsaw.
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3: All right, where's my LGBTQ? Where are you? Thank you very much. Thanks for coming out. And also coming to the show. Hey! Hey! Shut up! I'm pissed off so often lately, you guys, I swear. Because I'm a grown-ass woman in America, and I'm paying attention. If I had known we were headed toward The Handmaid's Tale, and I was going to be wearing that big red cape, I wouldn't have cut out carbs.
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15: The order does let us use reasonable force.
16: Don't do anything to us. We're just scared.
17: Who's the good guy? Who's the bad guy?
18: You ready to do this, BJ?
19: We're back now with This Happened, starting with yet another world record that we didn't even know existed.
20: But we do know the guy who did it. This happened on a Disney cruise. Serial record breaker David Rush ordered another one of her parent company Disney's cruises to make history again by breaking another Guinness World Record.
19: This time, he managed to snap 84 toothpicks in just 1 minute, easily beating the old record of just 58. Comes just months after his tennis ball spitting record aboard another Disney cruise. And to date, Rush holds more than 300 Guinness World Records. Whoa. Hannah, you gotta up the ante here because
20: I don't know.
19: You hold some too.
20: You know what? The record I had got beaten.
19: Oh no!
20: So probably by him. He's got all of them.
19: Wait, this next story is maybe my favorite. Next to a woman scorned.
20: Yeah. So this happened outside New Orleans. Baker and business coach Julie Fredella crafted an elaborate $600 cake for the boyfriend of a client for a black and gold themed ball.
19: But then she torched it on video at the request of her client after the woman found out her boyfriend was cheating on her.
20: Ooh.
19: Fredella was happy to oblige, saying the client asked her only to smash it, but then she decided to up the ante. And Fredella told the client, no charge. This was on her. Being able to use the video as content was payment enough.
20: Part of me was like really hoping the frosting was like maybe a marshmallow cream and
19: right.
20: It was going to be a s'mores cake.
19: This is so petty and I love it.
20: Yeah. No, this is good. And I agree. That's great content. Next, from a flaming cake to some wet duckling.
19: Yeah. Well, this happened just south of Akron, Ohio. Police and firefighters coordinated their efforts to rescue a family of nearly a dozen ducklings that managed to get themselves stuck inside a storm drain near a Pizza Hut.
20: The mother duck carefully supervised the operation from a safe distance. The rescue mission thankfully was a success. Although it's hard to tell one duckling from another since.
19: Feeling a bit nostalgic for the 90s? TuneIn has got you covered with 90s hits. 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
19: 47 stories up.
20: So this happened high over the streets of San Francisco. An arts nonprofit delighted residents with this really cool, really dramatic lights show.
19: Whoa.
20: Beaming lasers from the 47th floor of the iconic Transamerica Pyramid, 1 mile to the Coit Tower, and then another mile and a half to One Sandstone in the financial district there.
19: And they used a dozen laser space cannons to create spectacular effect, and you can be sure the organizers were beaming with pride.
20: Ba-da-tsh.
19: That like is it. So cool. This looks like it's out of like The Matrix or like Star
20: right.
19: Wars or something.
20: No, this looks really, really cool and worth the effort and coordination to make it happen.
19: Imagine seeing this out of your window.
20: Right. Whoever took this had a great view or a great drone.
19: That's the news for this half hour.
0: Decker Investigations.
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35: Roll.
36: Holy. Can we cut the cameras?
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39: All you gotta do is go, what's up?
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45: From ABC News, I'm Stephanie Officer. A horrifying Monday for members of the Islamic Center of San Diego after two suspects targeted the mosque ages 17 and 19. They opened fire, killing three men outside the center before turning their guns on themselves. One of the victims, a security guard. ABC's Trevor Ault.
46: Three people are dead, including a security guard at the largest mosque in San Diego, after authorities say two teenage gunmen opened fire. SWAT teams swarming the Islamic Center of San Diego shortly before noon. Up to 100 first responders, including the FBI, racing to the scene. Law enforcement methodically clearing the building, going room by room.
45: In New York City, commuters are relieved as a three-day LIRR strike ends. Governor Kathy Hochul broke the news late Monday, but did not disclose the terms of the deal between the LIRR unions and the MTA.
47: Their work is critical for the entire region, and they deserve a fair wage. I also would not accept a deal that would compromise affordability for Long Islanders.
45: Hochul says regular service will resume at noon Tuesday. The trial of Alvin Campbell Jr. began in Boston Monday. The brother of the Massachusetts Attorney General Andrea Campbell is charged with several rape counts stemming from incidents between 2017 and 2019, when prosecutors allege he posed as an Uber driver and targeted intoxicated women outside bars. International crowds create a melee over a watch.
48: Mayhem over Swatch watches. Crowds swarmed Swatch stores around the world over the weekend for the release of a new watch dubbed the Royal Pop Pocket Watch. It sells for $400 in stores, but online they're reselling it for 10 times that. Swatch is promising fans the watches will be available for several months. Sherry Preston, ABC News.
45: John Travolta responding to the stir he caused when he debuted a bold new look at Con of Bahrain glasses. He said he wanted to look the part for his directorial debut. 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
45: The company that boasted about its network of Bitcoin ATMs is shutting down after scammers took advantage of their services. ABC's Jim Ryan.
1: It starts with a text or phone call, someone posing as a bank employee telling the recipient they need to withdraw all of their money and feed it into a crypto kiosk. Bitcoin Depot, the largest network of Bitcoin ATMs, says it's tried to enhance the security of its machines, but that the bad press generated by scammers has made its business model unworkable.
45: With Americans feeling the pinch at the pump, ABC's Olivia Rubin tells us how this issue could impact voters as they head to the polls, especially with another round of primaries Tuesday.
3: We know that this is a midterm election year, and we know that President Trump recently in recent polls has not been getting good numbers when it comes to the economy. And that's a bit striking for President Trump because the economy has long been one of his top issues, along with the border and immigration. Americans view the economy and their personal finances usually as the most important issue when they're heading to the polls.
45: A Spanish court Monday acquitted singer Shakira in a tax fraud case, ordering the government to pay back around $64 million in fines to the pop star. In New York City, a driver of a horse-drawn carriage was injured after the horse got spooked in Central Park and collided with another carriage, causing it to overturn. Otis the horse was safely released. The driver was taken to a local hospital to be treated. No one else was hurt in the accident. I'm Stephanie Officer, ABC News.
4: Plant amid a multi-day severe weather outbreak. 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Moments later, AccuWeather's vehicle struck by lightning. Sirens sounding as our station KMBC tracks storms in Missouri.
5: We're in the tornado warning with a high precipitation supercell approaching my location here.
4: Heavy rain triggering flash flooding. Downpours pounding parts of Illinois and Indiana. This comes as we're getting a closer look at the aftermath of earlier destruction in the region. Residents in central Nebraska cleaning up after a massive tornado touched down north of Grand Island Sunday night. The twister churning across farmland, heading towards homes. Drone video shows the moment first responders pulled two people and a dog from the rubble. Meanwhile, in the West, the wildfire danger is intensifying.
6: You can tell folks are frantically trying to get out of this area. There's structure protection, trying to get into place. But boy, this is a frightening fire.
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7: This wildfire fueled by high winds with gusts at one point up to 35 miles per hour. Of course, firefighters working to try to get a handle on this, but you can see this home here destroyed.
4: Firefighters trying to get the upper hand on the Sandy Fire with help from an aerial assault. The Sandy Fire has now burned more than 1,300 acres. We'll check today's forecast in just a few moments. A three-day strike at the nation's busiest commuter railroad is now over. Terms of the new labor contract in New York's Long Island Railroad were not made public overnight. Workers wanted a pay raise of about 5% and better health care benefits. About 250,000 people rely on that rail system to get to work each day. Service will resume at noon today. And primary elections are being held in six states today, including Kentucky. That's where Defense Secretary Pete Hegseth broke with the military's tradition of political neutrality. He campaigned for Trump-backed candidate Ed Gowrain, who's taking on Republican Congressman Thomas Massie. Massie has opposed the president on several issues, including the release of the Jeffrey Epstein files.
8: It's kind of crazy that you would send the Secretary of War. President Trump would not be doing this if they were confident that they were winning, and they're worried that I'm going to win.
4: During his appearance in Kentucky, Hegseth said he was there in his personal capacity as a private citizen. The Pentagon says no taxpayer money was used for Hegseth's trip. President Trump says he's pausing a new attack on Iran after warning the regime that time is running out to reach a peace deal. Trump says he postponed the new attack at the request of Saudi Arabia, Qatar, and the UAE. He also says serious negotiations with Iran are taking place. The war is still driving up gas prices. Drivers in Colorado saw the biggest weekly increase, up 34 cents a gallon. Minnesota and New Mexico saw a 26-cent jump. The national average remains about $4.50 a gallon. The average cost of diesel is around $5.60, with Colorado, Michigan, and Ohio seeing the biggest weekly increase.
2: Now to rising electric bills and a mega merger that would create the largest regulated utility in the U.S., affecting millions of customers. The big question, will this deal help bring your power bill down? Critics have their doubts.
9: Thanks to the artificial intelligence boom and demand for data centers, America needs more power than ever. Now, a mega utility merger is being proposed that could affect millions of customers, from Florida to Virginia, creating the world's largest regulated utility. In a $67 billion deal, NextEra Energy plans to acquire Dominion Energy. It comes as Americans pay more for electricity. Rates are up more than 7% in the last year. But they've jumped more than 12% in states like Virginia, where Dominion is headquartered. It's home to the biggest concentration of data centers in the U.S. The rate hikes getting the attention of lawmakers.
10: By some estimates, costs of electricity have gone up 267% for residents in areas with data centers. We have an old grid, and bringing that up to the capabilities necessary to accommodate such a massive increase in demand is costly. And the question is, who's going to bear the cost?
9: President Trump recently got tech companies to pledge to pay for infrastructure upgrades to protect customers. Democratic Senator Adam Schiff claims that doesn't go far enough. He's proposing a new bill.
10: Basically, what the bill would do is it would say to data centers, bring your own energy and make sure that when there are changes in the grid that are necessary, that you pay for those changes.
9: NextEra says the scale and efficiencies brought by its merger with Dominion will result in more affordable electricity for our customers in the long run. But consumer advocates worry a merger means less competition, which could mean higher rates in the long run.
4: The merger will require federal approval and approval in the states affected. Time now for your Tuesday weather.
11: Good morning. At least 18 tornado reports all the way across the plains and to parts of the lower Great Lakes. The severe threat extends all the way from Texas to Vermont today, but it's not as intense. Cooling and drying in the west, we're piping hot in the east, like midsummer warm. Look at the storms from Dallas to Detroit during the afternoon hours. Even an isolated storm north and west of Philly and New York and Boston, but the big threat level 2 out of 5 from Dallas to St. Louis, Rochester into Burlington, Vermont. We've got record heat along the east coast today, but that cools off later in the week. That's your forecast. I'm ABC News senior meteorologist Lee Goldberg.
2: Coming up, the plane suddenly landing on a famous beach on the East Coast.
4: Also ahead, an American doctor working in Africa testing positive for Ebola. The new travel restrictions being announced.
2: And two stunts at two famous locations, but authorities are not laughing.
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3: Back now with the Cessna landing on the beach in Ocean City, Maryland. The two people on board were not hurt. The plane came down about 9 miles from where it took off. Investigators are now looking into what went wrong.
4: Now to the deadly Ebola outbreak. An American doctor has now tested positive as travel restrictions are announced ahead of the World Cup.
5: This morning, the CDC has confirmed an American doctor working in Central Africa is now being treated for Ebola. Dr. Peter Stafford has been living in Congo, working with a medical missionary organization. His wife, who works with him, was exposed to the virus but is not showing symptoms. The couple and their four children are now being taken to Germany for specialized care and monitoring, along with another doctor also exposed but not showing signs of the disease.
6: CDC has been working hand in hand with the Department of State to move the American for treatment and care to Germany and other high-risk contacts to Germany for monitoring.
5: Dr. Stafford was diagnosed Sunday with a rare variant of Ebola, which has no vaccine. The virus can cause severe bleeding and organ failure. At least 88 people have died in this outbreak, with more than 330 suspected cases reported. One doctor infected with Ebola while treating patients back in 2014 says he believes the current outbreak is much bigger than what current numbers show.
7: My biggest concern about this outbreak is that we learned way too much way too quickly for this to be anything but really bad.
5: The outbreak raising concerns here at home ahead of the World Cup. The team from Congo plans to use Houston as its home base during the tournament. The U.S. government is now refusing entry to non-U.S. citizens who have recently traveled through countries dealing with Ebola.
4: The CDC says the overall risk to Americans remains low.
3: In Japan, zookeepers are stepping up security around Punch the Monkey after two Americans were arrested. Police say one man, dressed in a costume, climbed a fence into the monkey's habitat. The other man was filming the stunt. Punch went viral on social media for his attachment to a stuffed animal. The zoo is now restricting the viewing area. And you may have seen this 30-year-old tourist. There he goes, diving right into the Trevi Fountain in Rome. He's been slapped with a fine, the equivalent of nearly $600. He's banned from visiting the fountain again.
4: Coming up, a new way to save time at the airport and skip security lines.
3: Also ahead, more teenagers out of control in public. The new push to hold their parents responsible.
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49: Hard to believe, isn't it?
50: I had to work a lot harder. I had a lot more responsibility.
51: She could coach any team.
52: Put it out there that women can do whatever they want to do.
53: She was such a radical. She saw beyond basketball.
51: How do you beat Pat Summitt? You don't.
54: What else do you need in your life?
55: Just more time.
56: She's on fire.
57: Is this hard to talk about?
58: Yeah.
59: Shuttle ground's about to take off. It's gonna be crazy.
0: did a kind of a bad thing.
1: So you hijacked the plane?
0: Yeah.
2: He hasn't flown an airplane before.
3: How did he get that plane in the airplane? How did no one know?
0: Hey, you think this thing can do a barrel roll? I'm
4: trying to figure out how to use the autopilot first.
0: Boring.
5: He's going upside
6: holy
5: down.
6: Roll. Holy.
5: Can we cut the cameras?
0: This is probably like jail time for life, huh?
7: The one for you.
9: Back now with a trial run for a new system by the TSA, letting you go through security before you arrive at the airport. Right now, it's only for certain flights out of Boston. Passengers who register online will be screened at a terminal about 25 miles away, then bussed directly to their gates. The goal is to ease traffic in TSA lines. The service starts June 1st for $9 per passenger. We'll see if a trial run is a success. We have an update on that terrifying mid-air collision of the two Navy fighter jets in Idaho over the weekend. Only one of the four crew members involved was injured, and those injuries are not life-threatening. The crew members ejected after the jets stuck together during an air show. Experts say it's the wingman's responsibility not to hit the lead aircraft, but in this case, the wingman got above the lead aircraft, then lost sight of it. We turn now to the growing problem of teenagers out of control in public and a new push to hold their parents responsible.
10: It's the latest in a string of violent melees known as teen takeovers. This brawl taking over a Chipotle in Washington, D.C. The man in the red shirt on the right trying to protect his children. He says the video doesn't capture the worst of it.
11: It was like an ambush. It was just like a group of individuals. They looked like ninjas, dressed in black, ski masks, just piled into the main eatery.
10: D.C., like several other big cities, has a curfew for minors. Now the U.S. attorney is vowing to prosecute the parents of teens who violate it.
12: Where we can, we will prosecute you aggressively and we will prosecute your parents. And I am not shy about looking for jail time. The people of the district have had enough.
10: Teen takeovers, often publicized on social media, have caused chaos nationwide. From shopping malls to parks like this one in Tampa, where 22 arrests were made. Arrests also made at this nearby trampoline park. And this chaotic scene recently in downtown Chicago. A crowd fleeing police after some teens started fighting, even tasing each other. Police there also warning they'll be strictly enforcing the city's curfew as we head into summer.
9: In a separate teen takeover on a Chicago street this past weekend, a 14-year-old girl was accused of hitting a police officer in the head. As for the chaos at that Chipotle in D.C., the company says no customers were hurt. Coming up, the boy on a school field trip who found a sword that's 1,300 years old.
13: So cool.
9: Plus, the priceless gift a baseball player gave to a rival fan.
14: They were just in the wrong place at the wrong time, and evil found them.
15: The slayings of two young people in a nearby Lover's Lane area.
16: It caused a reign of terror.
14: It was a mystery.
18: This is a cold case going nowhere fast.
19: 35 years, we're going to be sitting here, and we still don't have an answer.
18: Then there's a break in the case.
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16: May he rot in hell.
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0: There was brainwashing,
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1: May. Time to check the pulse. We begin with an act of kindness in baseball. One player making friends with a rival fan.
2: It happened during the Rangers-Astros game. Rangers outfielder Brandon Nimmo making a home run saving grab, reaching into the stands to make that grab. The Astros fan not interfering. Later, Nimmo then signed a ball for that fan writing, "Thanks for letting me go after it."
1: Oh. In the NBA playoffs last night, Spurs star Victor Wembanyama scored 41 points and grabbed 24 rebounds, but the Spurs needed double overtime to beat the Thunder, 122-115.
2: Great game. Meanwhile, in hockey, Buffalo Sabres fans had their Stanley Cup dreams dashed in overtime last night. The Canadiens won Game 7, 3-2. Next, a remarkable discovery by a six-year-old on a school field trip.
1: Unreal. So he noticed a rusty object sticking out of the ground. This was in Norway. Experts say that rusty object is a 1,300-year-old sword, which was used even before Norway's Vikings were around. It's been taken to a museum now in Oslo. Speaking of priceless objects, a Jackson Pollock original just sold for a record $181 million.
2: Crazy. The abstract artist created the work in 1948 with black drips and splatters of paint and touches of red. It's the fourth most expensive work ever sold at auction. Next, Spotify is assuring listeners that its disco ball icon is not here to stay.
1: So it was always meant to be a temporary switch in celebration of Spotify's 20th birthday. But some subscribers lashed out, saying it's hard to see and is distracting. Spotify saying, you know, glitter is not for everyone.
2: And finally, a new world record.
1: David Rush has broken hundreds of Guinness records, his latest breaking 84 toothpicks in a minute, which he says beats the old record by 26.
2: Top headlines next.

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12: All right, where's my LGBTQ? Where are you? Thank you very much. Thanks for coming out. And also coming to the show. Hey! Hey! Shut up! I'm pissed off so often lately, you guys, I swear. Because I'm a grown-ass woman in America, and I'm paying attention! If I had known we were headed toward the Handmaid's Tale, and I was going to be wearing that big red cape, I wouldn't have cut out carbs.
13: Checking more top stories. Police say the mother of one of the teens who attacked this mosque in San Diego had reported her son was suicidal. Three people were killed, including a security guard. He was a father of eight. Police say the two suspects died by suicide.
14: The Justice Department has announced a so-called anti-weaponization fund in exchange for President Trump dropping his lawsuit against the IRS. It earmarks nearly $1.8 billion to compensate people who claim they were wrongly targeted by the Biden administration. A Treasury Department attorney has resigned in protest.
13: Former L.A. police detective Mark Furman, a key witness in the O.J. Simpson trial, has died of throat cancer. Furman was 74.
14: Today's weather, rain and severe storms from Texas to the Great Lakes and New England. Summer-like heat from D.C. to Boston. 95 in New York.
13: And finally, the Knicks host the Cavaliers tonight, but you don't have to be a basketball fan to love this story.
14: It's about a brother and a sister's special bond. Here's ESPN's Mike Breen.
15: In Green Bay, Wisconsin, a diehard Knicks fan named Mitch Widmeyer gets ready to call another game.
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17: Williams drives inside contested floater, and he splashes it.
15: But for one person, his sister, Hannah. Growing up in Dubuque, Iowa, Mitch gravitated to an unlikely NBA team.
18: My uncle lived in Queens. When I was five, he started sending me boxes of apparel every few months, and it was always Knicks. Knicks hats, shirts, sweatshirts, pants, jerseys. So at age five, I'm a New York Knicks fan.
15: The middle child between an older sister, Haley, and a younger one, Hannah, the three siblings, they were tight. On December 31st, 2017, just after 11 in the morning, the phone rang. 21-year-old Hannah had been in a car accident. Hannah suffered a traumatic brain injury. Doctors told Mitch and Haley that she would never fully recover.
18: They said, we can keep having Hannah fight, or we can make her more comfortable. We said, Hannah will keep fighting.
15: After 16 months of rehab for Hannah, 25-year-old Mitch made a decision. He walked away from his job as a content creator for FanDuel Sports and relocated to Green Bay, where he could be with his sister. Mitch always dreamed of becoming a play-by-play announcer calling games for the New York Knicks. In October of 2025, he began living out that dream.
18: When Hannah and I are watching games in the living room, she's watching me more than the TV, following me as I'm pacing and yelling and screaming and getting all upset or celebrating. And so I was like, I wonder if we sit back in my office, I turn a Knicks game on, if I start announcing, and literally the season opener, it was Hannah looking at me, smiling, laughing.
17: Carl Anthony Towns from the left wing, you bet on a triple try for the big bodega, Hannah.
18: When she's smiling and laughing, I know that's her way of getting joy, having fun, excitement. I do it for my sister. I do it for Hannah.
14: And I'm so glad he does.
13: Absolutely. Our thanks to Mike Breen. That's your Good Morning America First Look.
14: Have a great day, everyone.
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13: Right now with Good Morning America First Look, the deadly shooting at this mosque in San Diego. Authorities say two teenagers carried out the attack, but one of their mothers just told police hours earlier. A school is also on that site, young children led out by police. And now what we've learned about the security guard and father of eight who is among the dead after racing to protect those kids. Extreme.
2: ABC News, I'm Stephanie Officer. Two teenage shooters opened fire at a San Diego mosque Monday, killing three men, including a security guard. They never got inside the mosque or its school. Police evacuated both. The teens died from self-inflicted gunshot wounds after they were found a few blocks away. Now police are investigating it as a hate crime. Nasreen Atassi says she feels the Muslim community is at risk of violence.
3: There's a lot of hatred going around. I'm not happy with the political climate. I've been visiting my representatives that are in Congress, and I've been begging them to please condemn the genocide, please condemn the hatred against Muslims, and they refuse every time.
2: California-based Strauss Family Creamery is issuing a voluntary recall of certain flavors of its organic ice cream because it may contain metal pieces. Flavors include vanilla bean, strawberry, and Dutch chocolate. The ice cream was sold across 17 states, including Florida, Connecticut, Oregon, and Wisconsin. This is ABC News.
13: He was among those killed after witnesses say he helped protect children at a nearby school. Meanwhile, new video overnight as FBI agents entered the home of one of the teenagers who police say carried out the attack. Here's ABC's Lana Moise.
7: This morning, police in multiple cities are boosting security at places of worship after three people were killed by gunmen at the San Diego mosque.
9: We have confirmed three victims, 1144 outside the building, as well as two shooters.
7: A school is also on the grounds, as many as 100 first responders rushing to the scene.
11: Within 4 minutes, officers arrived on scene and observed immediately three deceased, what appeared to be deceased, victims out in front.
7: Parents seen waiting outside, waiting for news about their kids. This line of children holding hands, being led away from the building, flanked by officers with guns drawn.
11: I tell you what got me. Watching the kids come running out. Just thankful to be alive.
7: No children were injured. Among the three adult victims, a mosque security guard who is a father of eight. Police say he died protecting others.
11: I think played a pivotal role in assisting from this being much worse.
7: Authorities say the two suspects, ages 17 and 18, carried out the attack, then opened fire at a landscaper down the street whose helmet may have saved his life, causing the bullet to ricochet. The suspects were later found nearby dead, police say, from self-inflicted gunshot wounds. They say one suspect's mother called police just hours before the attack.
11: She believed her son was suicidal, and she began to share information that Several of her weapons were missing. She also said that her son was with a companion and that they were dressed in camo.
7: The shooting comes amid a sharp increase in Islamophobic attacks across the country. The Council on American Islamic Relations reported more than 8,600 civil rights complaints last year, the most in 30 years.
16: The religious intolerance and the hate, unfortunately, that exists in our nation is unprecedented.
20: Anti-Islamic writings were found with the teen suspects and on one of the weapons, and a suicide note was also reportedly found. As for that heroic security guard, the mosque posting this image last night, identifying him as Amin Abdullah, being described as the nicest man you'll ever meet and a devoted father of eight. Hannah, Sophie.
13: Lionel, thanks. The other big story this morning, weather extremes from tornadoes to wildfires impacting millions. Overnight, another round of storms sweeping across the heartland amid a multi-day severe weather outbreak. This video captured by AccuWeather shows a tornado touching down southwest of Frankfort, Kansas. Moments later, AccuWeather's vehicle struck by lightning. Sirens sounding as our station KMBC tracks storms in Missouri.
21: We're in the tornado warning with a high precipitation supercell approaching my location here.
13: Heavy rain triggering flash flooding. Downpours pounding parts of Illinois and Indiana. This comes as we're getting a closer look at the aftermath of earlier destruction in the region. Residents in central Nebraska cleaning up after a massive tornado touched down north of Grand Island Sunday night. The twister churning across farmland, heading towards homes. Drone video shows the moment first responders pulled two people and a dog from the rubble. Meanwhile, in the West, the wildfire danger is intensifying.
0: You can tell folks are frantically trying to get out of this area. There's structure protection, trying to get into place. But boy, this is a frightening fire.
13: Our station, KABC, overhead as at least one home went up in flames northwest of Los Angeles.
1: This wildfire fueled by high winds with gusts at one point up to 35 miles per hour. Of course, firefighters working to try to get a handle on this, but you can see this home here destroyed.
13: Firefighters trying to get the upper hand on the Sandy Fire with help from an aerial assault. The Sandy Fire has now burned more than 1,300 acres. We'll check today's forecast in just a few moments. A three-day strike at the nation's busiest commuter railroad is now over. Terms of the new labor contract in New York's Long Island Railroad were not made public overnight. Workers wanted a pay raise of about 5% and better health care benefits. About 250,000 people rely on that rail system to get to work each day. Service will resume at noon today. And primary elections are being held in six states today, including Kentucky. That's where Defense Secretary Pete Hegseth broke with the military's tradition of political neutrality. He campaigned for Trump-backed candidate Ed Gowrain, who's taking on Republican Congressman Thomas Massey. Massey has opposed the president on several issues, including the release of the Jeffrey Epstein files.
22: It's kind of crazy that you would send the Secretary of War. President Trump would not be doing this if they were confident that they were winning, and they're worried that I'm going to win.
13: During his appearance in Kentucky, Hegseth said he was there in his personal capacity as a private citizen. The Pentagon says no taxpayer money was used for Hegseth's trip. President Trump says he's pausing a new attack on Iran after warning the regime that time is running out to reach a peace deal. Trump says he postponed the new attack at the request of Saudi Arabia, Qatar, and the UAE. He also says serious negotiations with Iran are taking place. The war is still driving up gas prices. Drivers in Colorado saw the biggest weekly increase, up 34 cents a gallon. Minnesota and New Mexico saw a 26 cent jump. The national average remains about $4.50 a gallon. The average cost of diesel is around $5.60, with Colorado, Michigan, and Ohio seeing the biggest weekly increase. Now to rising electric bills and a mega merger that would create the largest regulated utility in the U.S., affecting millions of customers. The big question, will this deal help bring your power bill down? Critics have their doubts. Thanks to the artificial intelligence boom and demand for data centers, America needs more power than ever. Now, a mega utility merger is being proposed that could affect millions of customers, from Florida to Virginia, creating the world's largest regulated utility. In a $67 billion deal, NextEra Energy plans to acquire Dominion Energy. It comes

0: forecast. I'm ABC News senior meteorologist Lee Goldberg.
1: Coming up, the plane suddenly landing on a famous beach on the East Coast.
2: Also ahead, an American doctor working in Africa testing positive for Ebola. The new travel restrictions being announced.
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29: 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Wherever the story is, we'll take you there. 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
1: Back now with the Cessna landing on the beach in Ocean City, Maryland. The two people on board were not hurt. The plane came down about 9 miles from where it took off. Investigators are now looking into what went wrong.
2: Now to the deadly Ebola outbreak. An American doctor has now tested positive as travel restrictions are announced ahead of the World Cup. This morning, the CDC has confirmed an American doctor working in Central Africa is now being treated for Ebola. Dr. Peter Stafford has been living in Congo, working with a medical missionary organization. His wife, who works with him, was exposed to the virus but is not showing symptoms. The couple and their four children are now being taken to Germany for specialized care and monitoring, along with another doctor also exposed but not showing signs of the disease.
30: CDC has been working hand in hand with the Department of State to move the American for treatment and care to Germany and other high-risk contacts to Germany for monitoring.
2: Dr. Stafford was diagnosed Sunday with a rare variant of Ebola, which has no vaccine. The virus can cause severe bleeding and organ failure. At least 88 people have died in this outbreak, with more than 330 suspected cases reported. One doctor infected with Ebola while treating patients back in 2014 says he believes the current outbreak is much bigger than what current numbers show.
31: My biggest concern about this outbreak is that we learned way too much, way too quickly for this to be anything but really bad.
2: The outbreak raising concerns here at home ahead of the World Cup. The team from Congo plans to use Houston as its home base during the tournament. The U.S. government is now refusing entry to non-U.S. citizens who have recently traveled through countries dealing with Ebola. The CDC says the overall risk to Americans remains low.
1: In Japan, zookeepers are stepping up security around Punch the Monkey after two Americans were arrested. Police say one man, dressed in a costume, climbed a fence into the monkey's habitat. The other man was filming the stunt. Punch went viral on social media for his attachment to a stuffed animal. The zoo is now restricting the viewing area. And you may have seen this 30-year-old tourist. There he goes, diving right into the Trevi Fountain in Rome. He's been slapped with a fine, the equivalent of nearly $600. He's banned from visiting the fountain again.
2: Coming up, a new way to save time at the airport and skip security.

0: lines. Also ahead, more teenagers out of control in public. The new push to hold their parents responsible.
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17: Hard to believe in.
18: I had to work a lot harder. I had a lot more responsibility.
19: She could coach any team.
20: Put it out there that women can do whatever they want to do.
21: She was such a radical. She saw beyond basketball.
22: How do you beat Pat Summitt? You don't.
23: What else do you need in your life?
24: Just more time.
25: She's on fire.
26: Is this hard to talk about?
27: Yeah.
28: Seattle ground. It's about to take off. It's going to be crazy. I did a kind of a bad thing.
29: So you hijacked the plane?
28: Yeah.
30: He hasn't flown an airplane before.
31: How did he get that plane in the airplan? How did no one know?
28: Hey, you think this thing can do a barrel roll?
32: Trying to figure out how to use the autopilot first.
28: Boring.
33: He's going upside
34: Holy
33: down.
34: Roll. Holy.
35: Can we cut the cameras?
28: This is probably like jail time for life, huh?
36: The one for you.
0: Back now with a trial run for a new system by the TSA, letting you go through security before you arrive at the airport. Right now, it's only for certain flights out of Boston. Passengers who register online will be screened at a terminal about 25 miles away, then bused directly to their gates. The goal is to ease traffic in TSA lines. The service starts June 1st for $9 per passenger. We'll see if a trial run is a success. We have an update on that terrifying mid-air collision of the two Navy fighter jets in Idaho over the weekend. Only one of the four crew members involved was injured, and those injuries are not life-threatening. The crew members ejected after the jets stuck together during an air show. Experts say it's the wingman's responsibility not to hit the lead aircraft, but in this case, the wingman got above the lead aircraft, then lost sight of it. We turn now to the growing problem of teenagers out of control in public and a new push to hold their parents responsible.
37: It's the latest in a string of violent melees known as teen takeovers. This brawl taking over a Chipotle in Washington, D.C. The man in the red shirt on the right trying to protect his children. He says the video doesn't capture the worst of it.
38: It was like an ambush. It was just like a group of individuals. They looked like ninjas, dressed in black, ski masks, just piled into the main eatery.
37: D.C., like several other big cities, has a curfew for minors. Now the U.S. attorney is vowing to prosecute the parents of teens who violate it.
39: Where we can, we will prosecute you aggressively and we will prosecute your parents. And I am not shy about looking for jail time. The people of the district have had enough.
37: Teen takeovers, often publicized on social media, have caused chaos nationwide. From shopping malls to parks like this one in Tampa, where 22 arrests were made. Arrests also made at this nearby trampoline park. And this chaotic scene recently in downtown Chicago. A crowd fleeing police after some teens started fighting, even tasing each other. Police there also warning they'll be strictly enforcing the city's curfew as we head into summer.
0: In a separate teen takeover on a Chicago street this past weekend, a 14-year-old girl was accused of hitting a police officer in the head. As for the chaos at that Chipotle in D.C., the company says no customers were hurt.
1: Coming up, the boy on a school field trip who found a sword that's 1,300 years old.
0: So cool. Plus, the priceless gift a baseball player gave to a rival fan.
2: They were just in the wrong place at the wrong time, and evil found them.
3: The slayings of two young people in a nearby Lover's Lane area.
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48: Who am I?
49: Nature Boy.
47: You know this is not how life's supposed to be.
48: Where Nature Boy is, that's where I'll find my truth.
47: I am your Messiah. Bow to me.
48: What in the world is going on here?
50: Something was screaming at me no, but I ignored it. There was brainwashing,
51: mind manipulation. He was king, he was God.
47: Swat team. Don't shoot God.
50: He had to be destroyed.
47: Nothing dies in nature.

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1: Check the pulse. We begin with an act of kindness in baseball. One player making friends with a rival fan.
2: It happened during the Rangers-Astros game. Rangers outfielder Brandon Nimmo making a home run saving grab, reaching into the stands to make that grab. The Astros fan not interfering. Later, Nimmo then signed a ball for that fan writing, "Thanks for letting me go after it."
1: Oh. In the NBA playoffs last night, Spurs star Victor Wembanyama scored 41 points and grabbed 24 rebounds, but the Spurs needed double overtime to beat the Thunder, 122-115.
2: Great game. Meanwhile, in hockey, Buffalo Sabres fans had their Stanley Cup dreams dashed in overtime last night. The Canadiens won Game 7, 3-2. Next, a remarkable discovery by a six-year-old on a school field trip.
1: Unreal. So he noticed a rusty object sticking out of the ground. This was in Norway. Experts say that rusty object is a 1,300-year-old sword, which was used even before Norway's Vikings were around. It's been taken to a museum now in Oslo. Speaking of priceless objects, a Jackson Pollock original just sold for a record $181 million.
2: Crazy. The abstract artist created the work in 1948 with black drips and splatters of paint and touches of red. It's the fourth most expensive work ever sold at auction. Next, Spotify is assuring listeners that its disco ball icon is not here to stay.
1: So it was always meant to be a temporary switch in celebration of Spotify's 20th birthday. But some subscribers lashed out, saying it's hard to see and is distracting. Spotify saying, you know, glitter is not for everyone.
2: And finally, a new world record.
1: David Rush has broken hundreds of Guinness records. His latest, breaking 84 toothpicks in a minute, which he says beats the old record by 26.
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22: All right, where's my LGBTQ? 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Shut up! I'm pissed off so often lately, you guys, I swear. Because I'm a grown-ass woman in America, and I'm paying attention! 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
2: Mark Furman, a key witness in the O.J. Simpson trial, has died of throat cancer. Furman was 74.
5: Today's weather, rain and severe storms from Texas to the Great Lakes and New England. Summer-like heat from D.C. to Boston. 95 in New York.
2: And finally, the Knicks host the Cavaliers tonight, but you don't have to be a basketball fan to love this story.
5: It's about a brother and a sister's special bond. 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
13: In Green Bay, Wisconsin, a diehard Knicks fan named Mitch Widmeyer gets ready to call another game.
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19: Williams drives inside contested floater, and he splashes it.
13: But for one person, his sister, Hannah. Growing up in Dubuque, Iowa, Mitch gravitated to an unlikely NBA team.
19: My uncle lived in Queens. When I was five, he started sending me boxes of apparel every few months, and it was always Knicks. Knicks hats, shirts, sweatshirts, pants, jerseys. So at age five, I'm like, I'm a New York Knicks fan.
13: The middle child between an older sister, Haley, and a younger one, Hannah, the three siblings, they were tight. On December 31st, 2017, just after 11 in the morning, the phone rang. 21-year-old Hannah had been in a car accident. Hannah suffered a traumatic brain injury. Doctors told Mitch and Haley that she would never fully recover.
19: They said, we keep having Hannah fight, or we can make her more comfortable. We said, Hannah will keep fighting.
13: After 16 months of rehab for Hannah, 25-year-old Mitch made a decision. He walked away from his job as a content creator for FanDuel Sports and relocated to Green Bay, where he could be with his sister. Mitch always dreamed of becoming a play-by-play announcer calling games for the New York Knicks. In October of 2025, he began living out that dream.
19: When Hannah and I are watching games in the living room, she's watching me more than the TV, following me as I'm pacing and yelling and screaming and getting all upset or celebrating. And so I was like, I wonder if we sit back in my office, I turn a Knicks game on, if I start announcing, and literally the season opener, it was Hannah looking at me, smiling, laughing. Carl Anthony Towns from the left wing, you bet on a triple try for the big bodega, Hannah. When she's smiling and laughing, I know that's her way of getting joy, having fun, excitement. I do it for my sister. I do it for Hannah.
5: And I'm so glad he does.
2: 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Our thanks to Mike Breen. That's your Good Morning America First Look.
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21: From ABC News. I'm Sherry Preston. Murder at a house of worship in San Diego.
23: This is a city's and a community's absolute worst nightmare as a free society.
21: Police Chief Scott Wall after two people opened fire at the Islamic Center of San Diego, the largest mosque in the city. ABC's Trevor Ault.
28: They were first called, law enforcement, just before noon yesterday. And what they say is that this pair of shooters, a 17-year-old and a 19-year-old, arrived at the Islamic Center in San Diego, the largest mosque in San Diego, with shotguns and other weapons that law enforcement believe, according to sources, that they stole from their parents. And they opened fire outside of the Islamic Center.
21: Three people were killed, including a security guard and the father of eight. The two suspects, 17 and 18 years old, found dead from self-inflicted gunshot wounds. It is primary day in several states, including Kentucky, where Republican Congressman Thomas Massie is facing a challenge from a candidate backed by President Trump, Ed Gowrain. Showing up on the campaign trail in support of Gowrain, Pentagon head Pete Hegseth. Massie, after seeing that,
29: it's kind of crazy that you would send the Secretary of War. President Trump would not be doing this if they were confident that they were winning. And they're worried that I'm going to win.
21: The congressman and the president have clashed over several issues. President Trump now says he has paused that planned attack on Iran at the request of allies in the Middle East. This as Americans are getting ready to kick off summer this Memorial Day weekend with sky-high gas prices.
30: The president is adamant that prices, especially at the pump, are going to get better essentially as soon as the war with Iran is solved and the Strait of Hormuz, that key waterway, is reopened. The problem with that is there's absolutely no indication of when that's going to happen.
21: ABC's Olivia Rubin. The Ebola outbreak centered around eastern Congo, growing, at least 131 deaths and over 500 suspected cases. You're listening to ABC News.
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21: The Trump administration this week announcing its nearly $1.8 billion fund to make payments to people targeted by the Biden administration, however, says ABC's Catherine Falders.
6: There's lots of questions around the legality of this, how this is going to work, because what we have here is a president in his private capacity suing the government, basically suing himself in his professional capacity, and then settling with himself.
21: Because the fund is being created as a way to settle the president's lawsuit over the leak of his tax returns. One more rough morning rush for the country's biggest commuter rail system. Unions at the Long Island Railroad in New York reaching a tentative deal overnight to end their strike. ABC's Phil Tate on Long Island.
7: Partial service will be restored at noon. Details on this deal are still tight-lipped, as the rank and file has to approve it before the strike is officially over. The union, representing 3,500 workers, wanted a 5% increase on the final year of their contract, as the MTA was willing to come as close to 4.5% with a number of concessions.
21: Days after President Trump's summit in China, another world leader is headed to Beijing today, President Xi Jinping welcoming in Russian President Vladimir Putin. And a real education for a six-year-old on a field trip in Norway. The boy saw something sticking out of the ground, pulled it out. Experts say he found a 1,300-year-old sword. It's so old, they say it's from before the time of the Vikings. Sherry Preston, ABC News.
8: Plant amid a multi-day severe weather outbreak. This video captured by AccuWeather shows a tornado touching down southwest of Frankfort, Kansas. Moments later, AccuWeather's vehicle struck by lightning. Sirens sounding as our station KMBC tracks storms in Missouri.
9: We're in the tornado warning with a high precipitation supercell approaching my location here.
8: Heavy rain triggering flash flooding. Downpours pounding parts of Illinois and Indiana. This comes as we're getting a closer look at the aftermath of earlier destruction in the region. Residents in central Nebraska cleaning up after a massive tornado touched down north of Grand Island Sunday night. The twister churning across farmland, heading towards homes. Drone video shows the moment first responders pulled two people and a dog from the rubble. Meanwhile, in the West, the wildfire danger is intensifying.
10: You can tell folks are frantically trying to get out of this area. There's structure protection, trying to get into place. But boy, this is a frightening fire.
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11: This wildfire fueled by high winds with gusts at one point up to 35 miles per hour. Of course, firefighters working to try to get a handle on this, but you can see this home here destroyed.
8: Firefighters trying to get the upper hand on the Sandy Fire with help from an aerial assault. The Sandy Fire has now burned more than 1,300 acres. We'll check today's forecast in just a few moments. A three-day strike at the nation's busiest commuter railroad is now over. Terms of the new labor contract in New York's Long Island Railroad were not made public overnight. Workers wanted a pay raise of about 5% and better health care benefits. About 250,000 people rely on that rail system to get to work each day. Service will resume at noon today. And primary elections are being held in six states today, including Kentucky. That's where Defense Secretary Pete Hegseth broke with the military's tradition of political neutrality. He campaigned for Trump-backed candidate Ed Gowrain, who's taking on Republican Congressman Thomas Massie. Massie has opposed the president on several issues, including the release of the Jeffrey Epstein files.
12: It's
29: kind of crazy that you would send the Secretary of War. President Trump would not be doing this if they were confident that they were winning, and they're worried that I'm going to win.
2: During his appearance in Kentucky, Hegseth said he was there in his personal capacity as a private citizen. The Pentagon says no taxpayer money was used for Hegseth's trip.
1: President Trump says he's pausing a new attack on Iran after warning the regime that time is running out to reach a peace deal. Trump says he postponed the new attack at the request of Saudi Arabia, Qatar, and the UAE. He also says serious negotiations with Iran are taking place. The war is still driving up gas prices. Drivers in Colorado saw the biggest weekly increase, up 34 cents a gallon. Minnesota and New Mexico saw a 26-cent jump. The national average remains about $4.50 a gallon. The average cost of diesel is around $5.60, with Colorado, Michigan, and Ohio seeing the biggest weekly increase.
2: Now to rising electric bills and a mega merger that would create the largest regulated utility in the U.S., affecting millions of customers. The big question, will this deal help bring your power bill down? Critics have their doubts.
12: Thanks to the artificial intelligence boom and demand for data centers, America needs more power than ever. Now, a mega utility merger is being proposed that could affect millions of customers, from Florida to Virginia, creating the world's largest regulated utility. In a $67 billion deal, NextEra Energy plans to acquire Dominion Energy. It comes as Americans pay more for electricity. Rates are up more than 7% in the last year. But they've jumped more than 12% in states like Virginia, where Dominion is headquartered. It's home to the biggest concentration of data centers in the U.S. The rate hikes getting the attention of lawmakers.
14: By some estimates, costs of electricity have gone up 267% for residents in areas with data centers. We have an old grid, and bringing that up to the capabilities necessary to accommodate such a massive increase in demand is costly. And the question is, who's going to bear the cost?
12: President Trump recently got tech companies to pledge to pay for infrastructure upgrades to protect customers. Democratic Senator Adam Schiff claims that doesn't go far enough. He's proposing a new bill.
14: Basically, what the bill would do is it would say to data centers, bring your own energy and make sure that when there are changes in the grid that are necessary, that you pay for those changes.
12: NextEra says the scale and efficiencies brought by its merger with Dominion will result in more affordable electricity for our customers in the long run. But consumer advocates worry a merger means less competition, which could mean higher rates in the long run.
2: The merger will require federal approval and approval in the states affected.
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15: Good morning. At least 18 tornado reports all the way across the plains into parts of the lower Great Lakes. The severe threat extends all the way from Texas to Vermont today, but it's not as intense. Cooling and drying in the west, we're piping hot in the east like midsummer warm. Look at the storms from Dallas to Detroit during the afternoon hours. Even an isolated storm north and west of Philly and New York and Boston. But the big threat level 2 out of 5 from Dallas to St. Louis, Rochester into Burlington, Vermont. We've got record heat along the east coast today, but that cools off later in the week. That's your forecast. I'm ABC News senior meteorologist Lee Goldberg.
2: Coming up, the plane suddenly landing on a famous beach on the East Coast.
1: Also ahead, an American doctor working in Africa testing positive for Ebola. The new travel restrictions being announced.
2: And two stunts at two famous locations, but authorities are not laughing.
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2: Back now with the Cessna landing on the beach in Ocean City, Maryland. The two people on board were not hurt. The plane came down about 9 miles from where it took off. Investigators are now looking into what went wrong.
1: Now to the deadly Ebola outbreak. An American doctor has now tested positive as travel restrictions are announced ahead of the World Cup.
8: This morning, the CDC has confirmed an American doctor working in Central Africa is now being treated for Ebola. Dr. Peter Stafford has been living in Congo working with a medical missionary organization. His wife, who works with him, was exposed to the virus but is not showing symptoms. The couple and their four children are now being taken to Germany for specialized care and monitoring, along with another doctor also exposed but not showing signs of the disease.
30: CDC has been working hand in hand with the Department of State to move the American for treatment and care to Germany and other high-risk contacts to Germany for monitoring.
8: Dr. Stafford was diagnosed Sunday with a rare variant of Ebola, which has no vaccine. The virus can cause severe bleeding and organ failure. At least 131 people have already died in this outbreak, with more than 500 suspected cases reported. One doctor infected with Ebola while treating patients back in 2014 says he believes the current outbreak is much bigger than what current numbers show.
32: My biggest concern about this outbreak is that we learned way too much, way too quickly for this to be anything but really bad.
8: The outbreak raising concerns here at home ahead of the World Cup. The team from Congo plans to use Houston as its home base during the tournament. The U.S. government is now refusing entry to non-U.S. citizens who have recently traveled through countries dealing with Ebola.
1: The CDC says the overall risk to Americans remains low.
2: In Japan, zookeepers are stepping up security around Punch the Monkey after two Americans were arrested. Police say one man, dressed in a costume, climbed a fence into the monkey's habitat. The other man was filming the stunt. Punch went viral on social media for his attachment to a stuffed animal. The zoo is now restricting the viewing area. And you may have seen this 30-year-old tourist. There he goes, diving right into the Trevi Fountain in Rome. He's been slapped with a fine, the equivalent of nearly $600. He's banned from visiting the fountain again.
1: Coming up, a new way to save time at the airport and skip security lines.
2: Also ahead, more teenagers out of control in public. The new push to hold their parents responsible.
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39: Santa Fe, New Mexico. 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
10: Is there anything about Pat Summitt fans would not know?
11: This is where my basketball career started.
12: Hard to believe, isn't
14: it? I had to work a lot harder. I had a lot more responsibility.
15: She could coach any team.
16: Put it out there that women can do whatever they want to do.
17: She was such a radical. She saw beyond basketball.
20: How do you beat Pat Summitt? You don't.
21: What else do you need in your life?
22: Just more time.
24: She's on fire.
25: Is this hard to talk about?
27: Yeah.
29: Seattle ground. It's about to take off. It's going to be crazy. I did a kind of a bad thing.
31: So you hijacked the plane?
29: Yeah.
33: He hasn't flown an airplane before.
34: How did he get that plane in the airplane? How did no one know?
29: Hey, you think this thing can do a barrel roll?
35: Trying to figure out how to use the autopilot first.
29: Boring.
37: He's going upside
40: holy
37: down.
40: Roll. Holy
37: Can we cut the cameras?
29: This is probably like jail time for life, huh?
13: The one for you.
1: Back now with the trial run for a new system by the TSA, letting you go through security before you arrive at the airport. Right now, it's only for certain flights out of Boston. Passengers who register online will be screened at a terminal about 25 miles away, then bused directly to their gates. The goal is to ease traffic in TSA lines. The service starts June 1st for $9 per passenger. We'll see if a trial run is a success. We have an update on that terrifying mid-air collision of the two Navy fighter jets in Idaho over the weekend. Only one of the four crew members involved was injured, and those injuries are not life-threatening. The crew members ejected after the jets stuck together during an air show. Experts say it's the wingman's responsibility not to hit the lead aircraft, but in this case, the wingman got above the lead aircraft, then lost sight of it. We turn now to the growing problem of teenagers out of control in public and a new push to hold their parents responsible.
8: It's the latest in a string of violent melees known as teen takeovers. This brawl taking over a Chipotle in Washington, D.C. The man in the red shirt on the right trying to protect his children. He says the video doesn't capture the worst of it.
42: It was like an ambush. It was just like a group of individuals. They looked like ninjas, dressed in black, ski masks, just piled into the main eatery.
8: D.C., like several other big cities, has a curfew for minors. Now the U.S. attorney is vowing to prosecute the parents of teens who violate it.
43: Where we can, we will prosecute you aggressively and we will prosecute your parents. And I am not shy about looking for jail time. The people of the district have had enough.
8: Teen takeovers, often publicized on social media, have caused chaos nationwide. From shopping malls to parks like this one in Tampa, where 22 arrests were made. Arrests also made at this nearby trampoline park. And this chaotic scene recently in downtown Chicago. A crowd fleeing police after some teens started fighting, even tasing each other. Police there also warning they'll be strictly enforcing the city's curfew as we head into summer.
2: In a separate teen takeover on a Chicago street this past weekend, a 14-year-old girl was accused of hitting a police officer in the head. As for the chaos at that Chipotle in D.C., the company says no customers were hurt.
1: Coming up, the boy on a school field trip who found a sword that's 1,300 years old.
2: So cool. Plus, the priceless gift a baseball player gave to a rival fan.
44: They were just in the wrong place at the wrong time, and evil found them.
45: The slayings of two young people in a nearby Lover's Lane area.
46: It caused a reign of terror.
47: It was a mystery.
48: This is a cold case going nowhere fast.
49: 35 years, and we're going to be sitting here, and we still don't have an answer.
48: Then there's a break in the case.
50: Police say they have finally solved a brutal double murder after 36 years.
46: May he rot in hell.
13: Evil found them. Now streaming on Disney Plus and Hulu.
46: Dreams do come true.
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1: Time to check the pulse. We begin with an act of kindness in baseball. One player making friends with a rival fan.
2: It happened during the Rangers-Astros game. Rangers outfielder Brandon Nimmo making a home run saving grab, reaching into the stands to make that grab. The Astros fan not interfering. Later, Nimmo then signed a ball for that fan, writing, "Thanks for letting me go after it."
1: Oh. In the NBA playoffs last night, Spurs star Victor Wembanyama scored 41 points and grabbed 24 rebounds, but the Spurs needed double overtime to beat the Thunder 122-115.
2: Great game. Meanwhile, in hockey, Buffalo Sabres fans had their Stanley Cup dreams dashed in overtime last night. The Canadiens won Game 7, 3-2. Next, a remarkable discovery by a 6-year-old on a school field trip.
1: Unreal. So he noticed a rusty object sticking out of the ground. This was in Norway. Experts say that rusty object is a 1,300-year-old sword, which was used even before Norway's Vikings were around. It's been taken to a museum now in Oslo. Speaking of priceless objects, a Jackson Pollock original just sold for a record $181 million.
2: Crazy. The abstract artist created the work in 1948 with black drips and splatters of paint and touches of red. It's the fourth most expensive work ever sold at auction. Next, Spotify is assuring listeners that its disco ball icon is not here to stay.
1: So it was always meant to be a temporary switch in celebration of Spotify's 20th birthday. But some subscribers lashed out, saying it's hard to see and is distracting. Spotify saying, you know, glitter is not for everyone.
2: And finally, a new world record.
1: David Rush has broken hundreds of Guinness records. His latest, breaking 84 toothpicks in a minute, which he says beats the old record by 26.
2: Top headlines next.
44: They were just in the wrong place at the wrong time, and evil found them.
45: The slayings of two young people in a nearby Lover's Lane area.
46: It caused a reign of terror.
47: It was a mystery.
48: This is a cold case going nowhere fast.
49: 35 years, and we're going to be sitting here, and we still don't have an answer.
48: Then there's a break in the case.
50: Police say they have finally solved a brutal double murder after 36 years.
46: May he rot in hell.
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17: All right, where's my LGBTQ? Where are you? Thank you very much. Thanks for coming out. And also coming to the show. Hey! Hey! Shut up! I'm pissed off so often lately, you guys, I swear. Because I'm a grown-ass woman in America and I'm paying attention. If I had known we were headed toward the Handmaid's Tale and I was going to be wearing that big red cape, I wouldn't have cut out carbs.
2: Checking more top stories. Police say the mother of one of the teens who attacked this mosque in San Diego had reported her son was suicidal. Three people were killed, including a security guard. He was a father of eight. Police say the two suspects died by suicide.
1: The Justice Department has announced a so-called anti-weaponization fund in exchange for President Trump dropping his lawsuit against the IRS. It earmarks nearly $1.8 billion to compensate people who claim they were wrongly targeted by the Biden administration. A Treasury Department attorney has resigned in protest.
2: Former L.A. police detective Mark Furman, a key witness in the O.J. Simpson trial, has died of throat cancer. Furman was 74.
1: Today's weather, rain and severe storms from Texas to the Great Lakes and New England. Summer-like heat from D.C. to Boston. 95 in New York.
2: And finally, the Knicks host the Cavaliers tonight, but you don't have to be a basketball fan to love this story.
1: It's about a brother and a sister's special bond. Here's ESPN's Mike Breen.
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20: Williams drives inside contested floater, and he splashes it.
18: But for one person, his sister, Hannah. Growing up in Dubuque, Iowa, Mitch gravitated to an unlikely NBA team.
20: My uncle lived in Queens. When I was five, he started sending me boxes of apparel every few months, and it was always Knicks. Knicks hats, shirts, sweatshirts, pants, jerseys. So at age five, I'm like, I'm a New York Knicks fan.
18: The middle child between an older sister, Haley, and a younger one, Hannah, the three siblings, they were tight. On December 31st, 2017, just after 11 in the morning, the phone rang. 21-year-old Hannah had been in a car accident. Hannah suffered a traumatic brain injury. Doctors told Mitch and Haley that she would never fully recover.
20: They said, we can keep having Hannah fight, or we can make her more comfortable. We said, Hannah will keep fighting.
18: After 16 months of rehab for Hannah, 25-year-old Mitch made a decision. He walked away from his job as a content creator for FanDuel Sports and relocated to Green Bay, where he could be with his sister. Mitch always dreamed of becoming a play-by-play announcer calling games for the New York Knicks. In October of 2025, he began living out that dream.
20: When Hannah and I are watching games in the living room, she's watching me more than the TV, following me as I'm pacing and yelling and screaming and getting all upset or celebrating. And so I was like, I wonder if we sit back in my office, I turn a Knicks game on, if I start announcing and literally the season opener, it was Hannah looking at me, smiling, laughing.
21: Carl Anthony Towns from the left wing. You bet on a triple try for the big bodega, Hannah.
20: When she's smiling and laughing, I know that's her way of getting joy, having fun, excitement. I do it for my sister. I do it for Hannah.
1: And I'm so glad he does.
2: Absolutely. Our thanks to Mike Breen. That's your Good Morning America First Look.
1: Have a great day, everyone.
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2: Right now on Good Morning America First Look, the deadly shooting at this mosque in San Diego. Authorities say two teenagers carried out the attack, but one of their mothers just told police hours earlier. A school is also on that site, young children led out by police. And now what we've learned about the security guard and father of eight who was among the dead after racing to protect those kids.
1: Extreme weather.
22: ABC News, I'm Sherry Preston. Three people shot and killed at the Islamic Center of San Diego. The mayor, Todd Gloria, speaking afterwards.
23: Hate has no home in San Diego. Islamophobia has no home in San Diego. An attack on any San Diegan is an attack on all San Diegans, and we will not stand for it in America's finest city.
22: Among those killed, a security guard. That center also serves as a school. None of the young children were hurt. The two suspected gunmen, both under age 20, were found dead from self-inflicted gunshot wounds nearby. President Trump calling off the attack on Iran that he had threatened a day earlier. He says it's because serious negotiations are now taking place. It's election day in several states, including Kentucky. Republican Congressman Thomas Massie facing a primary challenge from one of President Trump's picks. The Ebola outbreak in the Democratic Republic of Congo now responsible for 131 deaths. This is ABC News.
2: Among those killed after witnesses say he helped protect children at a nearby school. Meanwhile, new video overnight as FBI agents entered the home of one of the teenagers who police say carried out the attack. Here's ABC's Lana Moise.
5: This morning, police in multiple cities are boosting security at places of worship after three people were killed by gunmen at the San Diego Mosque.
9: We have confirmed three victims, 1144 outside the building, as well as two. Reportedly two shooters.
5: A school is also on the grounds, as many as 100 first responders rushing to the scene.
11: Within 4 minutes, officers arrived on scene and observed immediately three deceased, what appeared to be deceased, victims out in front.
5: Parents seen waiting outside, waiting for news about their kids. This line of children holding hands, being led away from the building, flanked by officers with guns drawn.
11: I tell you what got me. Watching the kids come running out. Just thankful to be alive.
5: No children were injured. Among the three adult victims, a mosque security guard who is a father of eight. Police say he died protecting others.
11: I think played a pivotal role in assisting from this being much worse.
5: Authorities say the two suspects, ages 17 and 18, carried out the attack, then opened fire at a landscaper down the street whose helmet may have saved his life, causing the bullet to ricochet. The suspects were later found nearby, dead, police say, from self-inflicted gunshot wounds. They say one suspect's mother called police just hours before the attack.
11: She believed her son was suicidal, and she began to share information that Several of her weapons were missing. She also said that her son was with a companion and that they were dressed in camo.
5: The shooting comes amid a sharp increase in Islamophobic attacks across the country. The Council on American Islamic Relations reported more than 8,600 civil rights complaints last year, the most in 30 years.
16: The religious intolerance and the hate, unfortunately, that exists in our nation is unprecedented.
5: Anti-Islamic writings were found with the teen suspects and on one of the weapons, and a suicide note was also reportedly found. As for that heroic security guard, the mosque posting this image last night, identifying him as Amin Abdullah, being described as the nicest man you'll ever meet and a devoted father of eight. Hannah, Sophie.
2: Lionel, thanks. The other big story this morning, weather extremes from tornadoes to wildfires impacting millions.
24: Overnight, another round of storms sweeping across the heartland amid a multi-day severe weather outbreak. This video captured by AccuWeather shows a tornado touching down southwest of Frankfort, Kansas. Moments later, AccuWeather's vehicle struck by lightning. Sirens sounding as our station KMBC tracks storms in Missouri.
25: We're in the tornado warning with a high precipitation supercell approaching my location here.
24: Heavy rain triggering flash flooding. Downpours pounding parts of Illinois and Indiana. This comes as we're getting a closer look at the aftermath of earlier destruction in the region. Residents in central Nebraska cleaning up after a massive tornado touched down north of Grand Island Sunday night. The twister churning across farmland, heading towards homes. Drone video shows the moment first responders pulled two people and a dog from the rubble. Meanwhile, in the West, the wildfire danger is intensifying.
0: You can tell folks are frantically trying to get out of this area. There's structure protection, trying to get into place. But boy, this is a frightening fire.
24: Our station, KABC, overhead as at least one home went up in flames northwest of Los Angeles.
3: This wildfire fueled by high winds with gusts at one point up to 35 miles per hour. Of course, firefighters working to try to get a handle on this, but you can see this home here destroyed.
24: Firefighters trying to get the upper hand on the Sandy Fire with help from an aerial assault.
1: The Sandy Fire has now burned more than 1,300 acres. We'll check today's forecast in just a few moments.
2: A three-day strike at the nation's busiest commuter railroad is now over. Terms of the new labor contract at New York's Long Island Railroad were not made public overnight. Workers wanted a pay raise of about 5% and better health care benefits. About 250,000 people rely on that rail system to get to work each day. Service will resume at noon today. And primary elections are being held in six states today, including Kentucky. That's where Defense Secretary Pete Hegseth broke with the military's tradition of political neutrality. He campaigned for Trump-backed candidate Ed Gowrain, who's taking on Republican Congressman Thomas Massie. Massie has opposed the president on several issues, including the release of the Jeffrey Epstein files.
4: It's kind of crazy that you would send the Secretary of War. President Trump would not be doing this if they were confident that they were winning, and they're worried that I'm going to win.
2: During his appearance in Kentucky, Hegseth said he was there in his personal capacity as a private citizen. The Pentagon says no taxpayer money was used for Hegseth's trip.
1: President Trump says he's pausing a new attack on Iran after warning the regime that time is running out to reach a peace deal. Trump says he postponed the new attack at the request of Saudi Arabia, Qatar, and the UAE. He also says serious negotiations with Iran are taking place. The war is still driving up gas prices. Drivers in Colorado saw the biggest weekly increase, up 34 cents a gallon. Minnesota and New Mexico saw a 26 cent jump. The national average remains about $4.50 a gallon. The average cost of diesel is around $5.60, with Colorado, Michigan, and Ohio seeing the biggest weekly increase.
2: Now to rising electric bills and a mega merger that would create the largest regulated utility in the U.S., affecting millions of customers. The big question, will this deal help bring your power bill down? Critics have their doubts.
24: Thanks to the artificial intelligence boom and demand for data centers, America needs more power than ever. Now, a mega utility merger is being proposed that could affect millions of customers, from Florida to Virginia, creating the world's largest regulated utility. In a $67 billion deal, NextEra Energy plans to acquire Dominion Energy. It comes as Americans pay more for electricity. Rates are up more than 7% in the last year. But they've jumped more than 12% in states like Virginia, where Dominion is headquartered. It's home to the biggest concentration of data centers in the U.S. The rate hikes getting the attention of lawmakers.
7: By some estimates, costs of electricity have gone up 267% for residents in areas with data centers. We have an old grid, and bringing that up to the capabilities necessary to accommodate such a massive increase in demand is costly. And the question is, who's going to bear the cost?
24: President Trump recently got tech companies to pledge to pay for infrastructure upgrades to protect customers. Democratic Senator Adam Schiff claims that doesn't go far enough. He's proposing a new bill.
7: Basically, what the bill would do is it would say to data centers, bring your own energy, and make sure that when there are changes in the grid that are necessary, that you pay for those changes.
24: NextEra says the scale and efficiencies brought by its merger with Dominion will result in more affordable electricity for our customers in the long run. But consumer advocates worry a merger means less competition, which could mean higher rates in the long run.
2: The merger will require federal approval and approval in the states affected.

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9: Stay calm, Mr. Johnson. You're gonna freak the kids out.
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21: 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You're trying to steal my husband.
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23: Reporting from the scene of the deadly mid-air collision outside Washington, D.C., I'm Whit Johnson. 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
24: Back now with the Cessna landing on the beach in Ocean City, Maryland. The two people on board were not hurt. The plane came down about 9 miles from where it took off. Investigators are now looking into what went wrong.
25: Now to the deadly Ebola outbreak. An American doctor has now tested positive as travel restrictions are announced ahead of the World Cup.
26: This morning, the CDC has confirmed an American doctor working in Central Africa is now being treated for Ebola. Dr. Peter Stafford has been living in Congo, working with a medical missionary organization. His wife, who works with him, was exposed to the virus but is not showing symptoms. The couple and their four children are now being taken to Germany for specialized care and monitoring, along with another doctor also exposed but not showing signs of the disease.
27: CDC has been working hand in hand with the Department of State to move the American for treatment and care to Germany and other high-risk contacts to Germany for monitoring.
26: Dr. Stafford was diagnosed Sunday with a rare variant of Ebola, which has no vaccine. The virus can cause severe bleeding and organ failure. At least 131 people have already died in this outbreak, with more than 500 suspected cases reported. One doctor infected with Ebola while treating patients back in 2014 says he believes the current outbreak is much bigger than what current numbers show.
28: My biggest concern about this outbreak is that we learned way too much, way too quickly for this to be anything but really bad.
26: The outbreak raising concerns here at home ahead of the World Cup. The team from Congo plans to use Houston as its home base during the tournament. The U.S. government is now refusing entry to non-U.S. citizens who have recently traveled through countries dealing with Ebola.
25: The CDC says the overall risk to Americans remains low.
24: In Japan, zookeepers are stepping up security around Punch the Monkey after two Americans were arrested. Police say one man, dressed in a costume, climbed a fence into the monkey's habitat. The other man was filming the stunt. Punch went viral on social media for his attachment to a stuffed animal. The zoo is now restricting the viewing area. And you may have seen this 30-year-old tourist. There he goes, diving right into the Trevi Fountain in Rome. He's been slapped with a fine, the equivalent of nearly $600. He's banned from visiting the fountain again.
25: Coming up, a new way to save time at the airport and skip security lines.
24: Also ahead, more teenagers out of control in public. The new push to hold their parents responsible.
29: This is what you need to know.
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16: Is there anything about Pat Summitt fans would not know?
17: This is where my basketball career started.
18: Hard to believe in.
19: I had to work a lot harder. I had a lot more responsibility.
20: She could coach any team.
21: Pat put it out there that women can do whatever they want to do. She was such a radical.
22: She saw beyond basketball.
20: How do you beat Pat Summitt? You don't.
23: What else do you need in your life?
24: Just more time.
25: She's on fire.
26: Is this hard to talk about?
27: Yeah.
28: Seattle ground, about to take off. It's going to be crazy. I did a kind of a bad thing.
29: So you hijacked the plane?
28: Yeah.
30: He hasn't owned an airplane before.
31: How did he get that plane in the airplane? How did no one know?
28: Hey, you think this thing can do a barrel roll?
32: Trying to figure out how to use the autopilot first.
28: Boring.
24: He's going upside
28: holy
24: down.
28: Holy
24: can we cut the cameras?
28: This is probably like jail time for life, huh?
33: Back now with a trial run for a new system by the TSA, letting you go through security before you arrive at the airport. Right now, it's only for certain flights out of Boston. Passengers who register online will be screened at a terminal about 25 miles away, then bussed directly to their gates. The goal is to ease traffic in TSA lines. The service starts June 1st for $9 per passenger. We'll see if a trial run is a success. We have an update on that terrifying mid-air collision of the two Navy fighter jets in Idaho over the weekend. Only one of the four crew members involved was injured, and those injuries are not life-threatening. The crew members ejected after the jets stuck together during an air show. Experts say it's the wingman's responsibility not to hit the lead aircraft, but in this case, the wingman got above the lead aircraft, then lost sight of it.
34: We turn now to the growing problem of teenagers out of control in public and a new push to hold their parents responsible.
35: It's the latest in a string of violent melees known as teen takeovers. This brawl taking over a Chipotle in Washington, D.C. The man in the red shirt on the right trying to protect his children. He says the video doesn't capture the worst of it.
36: It was like an ambush. It was just like a group of individuals. They looked like ninjas, dressed in black, ski masks, just piled into the main eatery.
35: D.C., like several other big cities, has a curfew for minors. Now the U.S. attorney is vowing to prosecute the parents of teens who violate it.
37: Where we can, we will prosecute you aggressively and we will prosecute your parents. And I am not shy about looking for jail time. The people of the district have had enough.
35: Teen takeovers, often publicized on social media, have caused chaos nationwide, from shopping malls to parks like this one in Tampa, where 22 arrests were made. Arrests also made at this nearby trampoline park. And this chaotic scene recently in downtown Chicago. A crowd fleeing police after some teens started fighting, even tasing each other. Police there also warning they'll be strictly enforcing the city's curfew as we head into summer.
34: In a separate teen takeover on a Chicago street this past weekend, a 14-year-old girl was accused of hitting a police officer in the head. As for the chaos at that Chipotle in D.C., the company says no customers were hurt.
33: Coming up, the boy on a school field trip who found a sword that's 1,300 years old.
34: So cool. Plus, the priceless gift a baseball player gave to a rival fan.
38: They were just in the wrong place at the wrong time, and evil found them.
39: The slayings of two young people in a nearby Lover's Lane area.
40: It caused a reign of terror.
38: It was a mystery.
41: This is a cold case going nowhere fast.
42: 35 years, and we're going to be sitting here, and we still don't have an answer.
0: Then there's a break in the case.
1: Police say they have finally solved a brutal double murder after 36 years.
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46: What in the world is going on here?
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33: Check the pulse. We begin with an act of kindness in baseball. One player making friends with a rival fan.
34: It happened during the Rangers-Astros game. Rangers outfielder Brandon Nimmo making a home run saving grab, reaching into the stands to make that grab. The Astros fan not interfering. Later, Nimmo then signed a ball for that fan writing, "Thanks for letting me go after it."
33: Oh. In the NBA playoffs last night, Spurs star Victor Wembanyama scored 41 points and grabbed 24 rebounds, but the Spurs needed double overtime to beat the Thunder 122-115.
34: Great game. Meanwhile, in hockey, Buffalo Sabres fans had their Stanley Cup dreams dashed in overtime last night. The Canadiens won Game 7, 3-2. Next, a remarkable discovery by a six-year-old on a school field trip.
33: Unreal. So he noticed a rusty object sticking out of the ground. This was in Norway. Experts say that rusty object is a 1,300-year-old sword, which was used even before Norway's Vikings were around. It's been taken to a museum now in Oslo. Speaking of priceless objects, a Jackson Pollock original just sold for a record $181 million.
34: Crazy. The abstract artist created the work in 1948 with black drips and splatters of paint and touches of red. It's the fourth most expensive work ever sold at auction. Next, Spotify is assuring listeners that its disco ball icon is not here to stay.
33: So it was always meant to be a temporary switch in celebration of Spotify's 20th birthday. But some subscribers lashed out, saying it's hard to see and it's distracting. Spotify saying, you know, glitter is not for everyone.
34: And finally, a new world record.
33: David Rush has broken hundreds of Guinness records, his latest breaking 84 toothpicks in a minute, which he says beats the old record by 26.
34: Top headlines next.
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7: In Green Bay, Wisconsin, a diehard Knicks fan named Mitch Widmeyer gets ready to call another game.
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17: Williams drives inside contested floater, and he splashes it.
7: But for one person, his sister, Hannah. Growing up in Dubuque, Iowa, Mitch gravitated to an unlikely NBA team.
17: When my uncle lived in Queens, when I was five, he started sending me boxes of apparel every few months, and it was always Knicks. Knicks hats, shirts, sweatshirts, pants, jerseys. So at age five, I'm a New York Knicks fan.
7: The middle child between an older sister, Haley, and a younger one, Hannah, the three siblings, they were tight. On December 31st, 2017, just after 11 in the morning, the phone rang. 21-year-old Hannah had been in a car accident. Hannah suffered a traumatic brain injury. Doctors told Mitch and Haley that she would never fully recover.
17: They said, we can keep having Hannah fight, or we can make her more comfortable. We said, Hannah will keep fighting.
7: After 16 months of rehab for Hannah, 25-year-old Mitch made a decision. He walked away from his job as a content creator for FanDuel Sports and relocated to Green Bay, where he could be with his sister. Mitch always dreamed of becoming a play-by-play announcer calling games for the New York Knicks. In October of 2025, he began living out that dream.
17: When Hannah and I are watching games in the living room, she's watching me more than the TV, following me as I'm pacing and yelling and screaming and getting all upset or celebrating. And so I was like, I wonder If we sit back in my office, I turn a Knicks game on. If I start announcing and literally the season opener, it was Hannah looking at me, smiling, laughing.
3: Carl Anthony Towns from the left wing. You bet on a triple try for the big bodega, Hannah.
17: When she's smiling and laughing, I know that's her way of getting joy, having fun, excitement. I do it for my sister. I do it for Hannah.
33: And I'm so glad he does.
34: Absolutely. Our thanks to Mike Breen. That's your Good Morning America First Look.
33: Have a great day, everyone.
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9: From ABC News, I'm Sherry Preston. Three people killed in a shooting at the largest mosque in San Diego. One of them was a security guard at the Islamic Center. ABC's Trevor Ault is in San Diego with the latest.
10: This is not just a place of worship, not just a mosque. This is a school, too. There are kids there, third grade, all the way as young as kindergarten, that were there on lockdown. But apparently these two shooters fled the scene, although they weren't done shooting. According to law enforcement, they were seen a few blocks away, firing then at a landscaper who was outside. And then eventually, they were found dead from self-inflicted gunshot wounds in the middle of the neighborhood.
9: None of the children at the school were hurt. The mayor of San Diego, Todd Gloria, saying afterwards,
11: "No one in our city should live in fear because of their identity, their faith, or their place of learning."
9: An investigation's underway into the two gunmen, both who were under age 20. A strike at the largest commuter rail system in the country is now over. Five unions who represent Long Island Railroad in New York reaching a deal union leader Kevin Sexton says is a fair one.
12: "Yes, we would still be at the table if it wasn't a fair deal."
9: 250,000 commuters ride those trains to work every day. It'll still be a mess during rush hour this morning because service won't be back up completely until this afternoon. President Trump not targeting Iran as he had threatened to do one day earlier. He says it's because there are discussions happening with U.S. allies in the region. More than 130 people have now died of Ebola in the Democratic Republic of the Congo, and more than 500 people have been infected. Dr. Stephanie Whitmer is with the ABC News Medical Unit.
13: Ebola is different from COVID. It's different from measles. It's something that is spread specifically through direct contact, and it's something that is highly contagious through direct contact.
9: There are no therapeutics and no vaccines for this current strain. Another round of storms sweeping across the nation's midsection, a multi-day severe weather outbreak. This is ABC News.
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9: A mega utility merger has been proposed, the largest in U.S. history, that would affect homeowners from Florida through Virginia.
34: In a $67 billion deal, NextEra Energy plans to acquire Dominion Energy. It comes as Americans pay more for electricity. Rates are up more than 7% in the last year. But they've jumped more than 12% in states like Virginia, where Dominion is headquartered. It's home to the biggest concentration of data centers in the U.S.
9: That's ABC Sophie Flay. The police officer whose life was changed forever when he investigated a murder in Los Angeles more than a quarter century ago has passed away.
22: Mark Furman has died. He was the former LAPD detective who discovered the bloody glove at the murder scene of Nicole Brown Simpson and her friend Ronald Goldman. Prosecutors had been planning to use Furman's testimony in their case against O.J. Simpson, but his credibility was called into question when Simpson's defense played a recording of Furman using a racial epithet. That contradicted earlier testimony Furman had given, and he pleaded no contest to perjury charges. To this day, he's the only person convicted of a felony in that case. Mike Dubusky, ABC News.
9: Tennis great Billie Jean King celebrating another victory this week, but this one wasn't on the tennis court. She earned her bachelor's degree 65 years after first taking classes. The 82-year-old received her art history degree from Cal State Los Angeles on Monday, walking across the stage in her cap and gown, blue sneakers, and pink sunglasses.
34: Sure. Amid a multi-day severe weather outbreak. This video captured by AccuWeather shows a tornado touching down southwest of Frankfort, Kansas. Moments later, AccuWeather's vehicle struck by lightning. Sirens sounding as our station KMBC tracks storms in Missouri.
1: We're in the tornado warning with a high precipitation supercell approaching my location here.
34: Heavy rain triggering flash flooding. Downpours pounding parts of Illinois and Indiana. This comes as we're getting a closer look at the aftermath of earlier destruction in the region. Residents in central Nebraska cleaning up after a massive tornado touched down north of Grand Island Sunday night. The twister churning across farmland, heading towards homes. Drone video shows the moment first responders pulled two people and a dog from the rubble. Meanwhile, in the West, the wildfire danger is intensifying.
14: You can tell folks are frantically trying to get out of this area. There's structure protection, trying to get into place. But boy, this is a frightening fire.
34: Our station, KABC, overhead as at least one home went up in flames northwest of Los Angeles.
15: This wildfire fueled by high winds with gusts at one point up to 35 miles per hour. Of course, firefighters working to try to get a handle on this, but you can see this home here destroyed.
34: Firefighters trying to get the upper hand on the Sandy Fire with help from an aerial assault. The Sandy Fire has now burned more than 1,300 acres. We'll check today's forecast in just a few moments. A three-day strike at the nation's busiest commuter railroad is now over. Terms of the new labor contract at New York's Long Island Railroad were not made public overnight. Workers wanted a pay raise of about 5% and better health care benefits. About 250,000 people rely on that rail system to get to work each day. Service will resume at noon today. And primary elections are being held in six states today, including Kentucky. That's where Defense Secretary Pete Hegseth broke with the military's tradition of political neutrality. He campaigned for Trump-backed candidate Ed Gowrain, who's taking on Republican Congressman Thomas Massie. Massie has opposed the president on several issues, including the release of the Jeffrey Epstein files.
16: It's kind of crazy that you would send the Secretary of War. President Trump would not be doing this if they were confident that they were winning, and they're worried that I'm going to win.
34: During his appearance in Kentucky, Hegseth said he was there in his personal capacity as a private citizen. The Pentagon says no taxpayer money was used for Hegseth's trip. President Trump says he's pausing a new attack on Iran after warning the regime that time is running out to reach a peace deal. Trump says he postponed the new attack at the request of Saudi Arabia, Qatar, and the UAE. He also says serious negotiations with Iran are taking place. The war is still driving up gas prices. Drivers in Colorado saw the biggest weekly increase, up 34 cents a gallon. Minnesota and New Mexico saw a 26 cent jump. The national average remains about $4.50 a gallon. The average cost of diesel is around $5.60, with Colorado, Michigan, and Ohio seeing the biggest weekly increase. Now to rising electric bills and a mega merger that would create the largest regulated utility in the U.S., affecting millions of customers. The big question, will this deal help bring your power bill down? Critics have their doubts.
18: Thanks to the artificial intelligence boom and demand for data centers, America needs more power than ever. Now, a mega utility merger is being proposed that could affect millions of customers, from Florida to Virginia, creating the world's largest regulated utility. In a $67 billion deal, NextEra Energy plans to acquire Dominion Energy. It comes as Americans pay more for electricity. Rates are up more than 7% in the last year. But they've jumped more than 12% in states like Virginia, where Dominion is headquartered. It's home to the biggest concentration of data centers in the U.S. The rate hikes getting the attention of lawmakers.
23: By some estimates, costs of electricity have gone up 267% for residents in areas with data centers. We have an old grid, and bringing that up to the capabilities necessary to accommodate such a massive increase in demand is costly. And the question is, who's going to bear the cost?
34: President Trump recently got tech companies to pledge to pay for infrastructure upgrades to protect customers. Democratic Senator Adam Schiff claims that doesn't go far enough. He's proposing a new bill.
23: Basically, what the bill would do is it would say to data centers, bring your own energy and make sure that when there are changes in the grid that are necessary, that you pay for those changes.
34: NextEra says the scale and efficiencies brought by its merger with Dominion will result in more affordable electricity for our customers in the long run. But consumer advocates worry a merger means less competition, which could mean higher rates in the long run.
33: The merger will require federal approval and approval in the states affected. Time now for your Tuesday weather.
0: Good morning. At least 18 tornado reports all the way across the plains into parts of the lower Great Lakes. The severe threat extends all the way from Texas to Vermont today, but it's not as intense. Cooling and drying in the west, we're piping hot in the east like midsummer warm. Look at the storms from Dallas to Detroit during the afternoon hours. Even an isolated storm north and west of Philly and New York and Boston, but the big threat level 2 out of 5 from Dallas to St. Louis, Rochester into Burlington, Vermont. We've got record heat along the east coast today, but that cools off later in the week. That's your forecast. I'm ABC News senior meteorologist Lee Goldberg.
34: Coming up, the plane suddenly landing on a famous beach on the East Coast.
33: Also ahead, an American doctor working in Africa testing positive for Ebola. The new travel restrictions being announced.
34: And two stunts at two famous locations, but authorities are not laughing.
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30: What an astute observation.
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4: Ukrainian
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34: Back now with the Cessna landing on the beach in Ocean City, Maryland. The two people on board were not hurt. The plane came down about 9 miles from where it took off. Investigators are now looking into what went wrong.
33: Now to the deadly Ebola outbreak. An American doctor has now tested positive as travel restrictions are announced ahead of the World Cup.
4: This morning, the CDC has confirmed an American doctor working in Central Africa is now being treated for Ebola. Dr. Peter Stafford has been living in Congo working with a medical missionary organization. His wife, who works with him, was exposed to the virus but is not showing symptoms. The couple and their 4 children are now being taken to Germany for specialized care and monitoring, along with another doctor also exposed but not showing signs of the disease.
42: CDC has been working hand in hand with the Department of State to move the American for treatment and care to Germany. and other high-risk contacts to Germany for monitoring.
4: Dr. Stafford was diagnosed Sunday with a rare variant of Ebola, which has no vaccine. The virus can cause severe bleeding and organ failure. At least 131 people have already died in this outbreak, with more than 500 suspected cases reported. One doctor infected with Ebola while treating patients back in 2014 says he believes the current outbreak is much bigger than what current numbers show.
0: My biggest concern about this outbreak is that we learned way too much, way too quickly for this to be anything but really bad.
4: The outbreak raising concerns here at home ahead of the World Cup. The team from Congo plans to use Houston as its home base during the tournament. The U.S. government is now refusing entry to non-U.S. citizens who have recently traveled through countries dealing with Ebola.
33: The CDC says the overall risk to Americans remains low. In Japan, zookeepers are stepping up security around Punch the Monkey after two Americans were arrested. Police say one man, dressed in a costume, climbed a fence into the monkey's habitat. The other man was filming the stunt. Punch went viral on social media for his attachment to a stuffed animal. The zoo is now restricting the viewing area. And you may have seen this 30-year-old tourist. There he goes, diving right into the Trevi Fountain in Rome. He's been slapped with a fine, the equivalent of nearly $600. He's banned from visiting the fountain again. Coming up, a new way to save time at the airport and skip security lines.
34: Also ahead, more teenagers out of control in public. The new push to hold their parents responsible.
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41: Is there anything about Pat Summitt fans would not know?
43: This is where my basketball career started.
44: Hard to believe in.
45: I had to work a lot harder. I had a lot more responsibility.
46: She could coach any team.
47: Pat put it out there that women can do whatever they want to do.
48: She was such a radical.
49: She saw beyond basketball.
46: How do you beat Pat Summitt? You don't.
50: What else do you need in your life?
51: Just more time.
52: She's on fire.
53: Is this hard to talk about?
54: Yeah.
55: Seattle ground, about to take off. It's going to be crazy. I did a kind of a bad thing.
56: So you hijacked the plane?
55: Yeah.
57: He hasn't flown an airplane before.
58: How did he get that plane in the airplane? How did no one know?
55: Hey, you think this thing can do a barrel roll?
59: Trying to figure out how to use the autopilot first.
55: Boring.
60: He's going upside down.
61: Holy.
62: Can we cut the cameras?
55: This is probably like jail time for life, huh?
4: Back now with the trial run for a new system by the TSA, letting you go through security before you arrive at the airport. Right now, it's only for certain flights out of Boston. Passengers who register online will be screened at a terminal about 25 miles away, then bussed directly to their gates. The goal is to ease traffic in TSA lines. The service starts June 1st for $9 per passenger. We'll see if a trial run is a success. We have an update on that terrifying mid-air collision of the two Navy fighter jets in Idaho over the weekend. Only one of the four crew members involved was injured, and those injuries are not life-threatening. The crew members ejected after the jets stuck together during an air show. Experts say it's the wingman's responsibility not to hit the lead aircraft, but in this case, the wingman got above the lead aircraft, then lost sight of it. We turn now to the growing problem of teenagers out of control in public and a new push to hold their parents responsible.
0: It's the latest in a string of violent melees known as teen takeovers. This brawl taking over a Chipotle in Washington, D.C. The man in the red shirt on the right trying to protect his children. He says the video doesn't capture the worst of it.
1: It was like an ambush. It was just like a group of individuals. They looked like ninjas, dressed in black, ski masks, just piled into the main eatery.
0: D.C., like several other big cities, has a curfew for minors. Now the U.S. attorney is vowing to prosecute the parents of teens who violate it.
3: Where we can, we will prosecute you aggressively and we will prosecute your parents. And I am not shy about looking for jail time. The people of the district have had enough.
0: Teen takeovers, often publicized on social media, have caused chaos nationwide. From shopping malls to parks like this one in Tampa, where 22 arrests were made. Arrests also made at this nearby trampoline park. And this chaotic scene recently in downtown Chicago. A crowd fleeing police after some teens started fighting, even tasing each other. Police there also warning they'll be strictly enforcing the city's curfew as we head into summer.
4: In a separate teen takeover on a Chicago street this past weekend, a 14-year-old girl was accused of hitting a police officer in the head. As for the chaos at that Chipotle in D.C., the company says no customers were hurt.
5: Coming up, the boy on a school field trip who found a sword that's 1,300 years old.
4: So cool. Plus, the priceless gift a baseball player gave to a rival fan.
7: They were just in the wrong place at the wrong time, and evil found them.
8: The slayings of two young people in a nearby Lover's Lane area.
9: It caused a reign of terror.
7: It was a mystery.
10: This is a cold case going nowhere fast.
11: 35 years, we're going to be sitting here, and we still don't have an answer.
10: Then there's a break in the case.
12: Police say they have finally solved a brutal double murder after 36 years.
9: May he rot in hell.
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28: 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Yeah,
29: you
28: can take
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34: Nature Boy.
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35: Where Nature Boy is, that's where I'll find my truth.
36: I am your Messiah.
37: Bow to me.
39: What in the world is going on here?
40: Something was screaming at me no, but I ignored it. There was brainwashing, mind manipulation. He was king, he was God.
42: Just watching.
44: Damn, don't shoot God.
40: You had to be destroyed.
48: Nothing dies in nature.
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5: Time to check the pulse. We begin with an act of kindness in baseball. One player making friends with a rival fan.
4: It happened during the Rangers-Astros game. Rangers outfielder Brandon Nimmo making a home run saving grab, reaching into the stands to make that grab. The Astros fan not interfering. Later, Nimmo then signed a ball for that fan writing, "Thanks for letting me go after it."
5: Oh. In the NBA playoffs last night, Spurs star Victor Wembanyama scored 41 points and grabbed 24 rebounds, but the Spurs needed double overtime to beat the Thunder 122-115.
4: Great game.
5: Meanwhile, in hockey, Buffalo Sabres fans had their Stanley Cup dreams dashed in overtime last night. The Canadiens won Game 7, 3-2. Next, a remarkable discovery by a 6-year-old on a school field trip.
0: Unreal. So he noticed a rusty object sticking out of the ground. This was in Norway. Experts say that rusty object is a 1,300-year-old sword, which was used even before Norway's Vikings were around. It's been taken to a museum now in Oslo. Speaking of priceless objects, a Jackson Pollock original just sold for a record $181 million.
5: Crazy. The abstract artist created the work in 1948 with black drips and splatters of paint and touches of red. It's the fourth most expensive work ever sold at auction. Next, Spotify is assuring listeners that its disco ball icon is not here to stay.
0: So it was always meant to be a temporary switch in celebration of Spotify's 20th birthday. But some subscribers lashed out, saying it's hard to see and is distracting. Spotify saying, you know, glitter is not for everyone.
5: And finally, a new world record.
0: David Rush has broken hundreds of Guinness records. His latest, breaking 84 toothpicks in a minute, which he says beats the old record by 26.
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23: All right, where's my LGBTQ? Where are you? Thank you very much. Thanks for coming out. And also coming to the show. Hey! Hey! Shut up! I'm pissed off so often lately, you guys, I swear. Because I'm a grown-ass woman in America, and I'm paying attention! If I had known we were headed toward The Handmaid's Tale, and I was going to be wearing that big red cape, I wouldn't have cut out carbs.
5: Checking more top stories, police say the mother of one of the teens who attacked this mosque in San Diego had reported her son was suicidal. Three people were killed, including a security guard. He was a father of eight. Police say the two suspects died by suicide.
0: The Justice Department has announced a so-called anti-weaponization fund in exchange for President Trump dropping his lawsuit against the IRS. It earmarks nearly $1.8 billion to compensate people who claim they were wrongly targeted by the Biden administration. A Treasury Department attorney has resigned in protest.
5: Former L.A. police detective Mark Furman, a key witness in the O.J. Simpson trial, has died of throat cancer. Furman was 74.
0: Today's weather, rain and severe storms from Texas to the Great Lakes and New England. Summer-like heat from D.C. to Boston. 95 in New York.
5: And finally, the Knicks host the Cavaliers tonight, but you don't have to be a basketball fan to love this story.
0: It's about a brother and a sister's special bond. Here's ESPN's Mike Breen.
26: In Green Bay, Wisconsin, a diehard Knicks fan named Mitch Widmeyer gets ready to call another game.
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30: Williams drives inside, contested floater, and he splashes it.
26: But for one person, his sister, Hannah. Growing up in Dubuque, Iowa, Mitch gravitated to an unlikely NBA team.
28: My uncle lived in Queens. When I was 5, he started sending me boxes of apparel every few months, and it was always Knicks. Knicks hats, shirts, sweatshirts, pants. jerseys. So at age five, I'm like, I'm a New York Knicks fan.
26: The middle child between an older sister, Haley, and a younger one, Hannah, the three siblings, they were tight. On December 31st, 2017, just after 11 in the morning, the phone rang. 21-year-old Hannah had been in a car accident. Hannah suffered a traumatic brain injury. Doctors told Mitch and Haley that she would never fully recover.
28: They said, we keep having Hannah fight, or we can make her more comfortable. We said, Hannah will keep fighting.
26: After 16 months of rehab for Hannah, 25-year-old Mitch made a decision. He walked away from his job as a content creator for FanDuel Sports and relocated to Green Bay, where he could be with his sister. Mitch always dreamed of becoming a play-by-play announcer calling games for the New York Knicks. In October of 2025, he began living out that dream.
28: When Hannah and I are watching games in the living room, she's watching me more than the TV, following me as I'm pacing and yelling and screaming and getting all upset or celebrating. And so I was like, I wonder if we sit back in my office, I turn a Knicks game on, if I start announcing, and literally the season opener, it was Hannah looking at me, smiling, laughing.
30: Carl Anthony Towns from the left wing, you bet on a triple try for the big bodega, Hannah.
28: When she's smiling and laughing, I know that's her way of getting joy, having fun, excitement. I do it for my sister. I do it for Hannah.
0: And I'm so glad he does.
2: Absolutely. Our thanks to Mike Breen. That's your Good Morning America First Look.
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2: Right now on Good Morning America First Look, the deadly shooting at this mosque in San Diego. Authorities say two teenagers carried out the attack, but one of their mothers just told police hours earlier. A school is also on that site, young children led out by police. And now what we've learned about the security guard and father of eight who was among the dead after racing to protect those kids. Extreme weather.
30: ABC News, I'm Sherry Preston. One of the victims of that shooting at the largest mosque in San Diego almost certainly saved lives. Police say a security guard who was gunned down and killed played a pivotal role in keeping things from getting worse. Three people in all were killed, the suspects dying by suicide. The head of the World Health Organization now worried about the spread and the scale of the Ebola outbreak in eastern Congo. At least 131 people have been died and hundreds more are suspected cases. ABC's Hannah Bata says one of the confirmed cases is an American.
6: Dr. Peter Stafford has been living in Congo working with a medical missionary organization. His wife, who works with him, was exposed to the virus but is not showing symptoms. The couple and their four children are now being taken to Germany for specialized care and monitoring, along with another doctor also exposed but not showing signs of the disease.
30: This variant of Ebola has no approved treatments or no vaccine. President Trump says he's paused an attack on Iran that was planned for today. This is ABC News.
2: Among those killed after witnesses say he helped protect children at a nearby school. Meanwhile, new video overnight as FBI agents entered the home of one of the teenagers who police say carried out the attack. Here's ABC's Lana Moise.
17: This morning, police in multiple cities are boosting security at places of worship after three people were killed by gunmen at the San Diego mosque.
18: We have confirmed three victims, 1144 outside the building, as well as two. Reportedly two shooters.
17: A school is also on the grounds, as many as 100 first responders rushing to the scene.
19: Within 4 minutes, officers arrived on scene and observed immediately three deceased, what appeared to be deceased, victims out in front.
17: Parents seen waiting outside, waiting for news about their kids. This line of children holding hands, being led away from the building, flanked by officers with guns drawn.
19: I tell you what got me. Watching the kids come running out. Just thankful to be alive.
17: No children were injured. Among the three adult victims, a mosque security guard who is a father of eight. Police say he died protecting others.
19: I think played a pivotal role in assisting from this being much worse.
17: Authorities say the two suspects, ages 17 and 18, carried out the attack, then opened fire at a landscaper down the street whose helmet may have saved his life, causing the bullet to ricochet. The suspects were later found nearby dead, police say, from self-inflicted gunshot wounds. They say one suspect's mother called police just hours before the attack.
19: She believed her son was suicidal, and she began to share information that Several of her weapons were missing. She also said that she was her son was with a companion and that they were dressed in camo.
17: The shooting comes amid a sharp increase in Islamophobic attacks across the country. The Council on American Islamic Relations reported more than 8,600 civil rights complaints last year, the most in 30 years.
1: The religious intolerance and the hate, unfortunately, that exists in our nation is unprecedented.
17: Anti-Islamic writings were found with the teen suspects and on one of the weapons, and a suicide note was also reportedly found. As for that heroic security guard, the mosque posting this image last night, identifying him as Amin Abdullah, being described as the nicest man you'll ever meet and a devoted father of eight. Hannah, Sophie.
5: Lionel, thanks. The other big story this morning, weather extremes from tornadoes to wildfires impacting millions. Overnight, another round of storms sweeping across the heartland amid a multi-day severe weather outbreak. This video captured by AccuWeather shows a tornado touching down southwest of Frankfort, Kansas. Moments later, AccuWeather's vehicle struck by lightning. Sirens sounding as our station KMBC tracks storms in Missouri.
3: We're in the tornado warning with a high precipitation supercell approaching my location here.
5: Heavy rain triggering flash flooding. Downpours pounding parts of Illinois and Indiana. This comes as we're getting a closer look at the aftermath of earlier destruction in the region. Residents in central Nebraska cleaning up after a massive tornado touched down north of Grand Island Sunday night. The twister churning across farmland heading towards homes. Drone video shows the moment first responders pulled two people and a dog from the rubble. Meanwhile, in the West, the wildfire danger is intensifying.
7: You can tell folks are frantically trying to get out of this area. There's structure protection, trying to get into place. But boy, this is a frightening fire.
5: Our station, KABC, overhead as at least one home went up in flames northwest of Los Angeles.
8: This wildfire fueled by high winds with gusts at one point up to 35 miles per hour. Of course, firefighters working to try to get a handle on this, but you can see this home here destroyed.
5: Firefighters trying to get the upper hand on the Sandy Fire with help from an aerial assault. The Sandy Fire has now burned more than 1,300 acres. We'll check today's forecast in just a few moments. A three-day strike at the nation's busiest commuter railroad is now over. Terms of the new labor contract at New York's Long Island Railroad were not made public overnight. Workers wanted a pay raise of about 5% and better health care benefits. About 250,000 people rely on that rail system to get to work each day. Service will resume at noon today. And primary elections are being held in six states today, including Kentucky. That's where Defense Secretary Pete Hegseth broke with the military's tradition of political neutrality. He campaigned for Trump-backed candidate Ed Gowrain, who's taking on Republican Congressman Thomas Massey. Massey has opposed the president on several issues, including the release of the Jeffrey Epstein files.
20: It's kind of crazy that you would send the Secretary of War. President Trump would not be doing this if they were confident that they were winning, and they're worried that I'm going to win.
5: During his appearance in Kentucky, Hegseth said he was there in his personal capacity as a private citizen. The Pentagon says no taxpayer money was used for Hegseth's trip. President Trump says he's pausing a new attack on Iran after warning the regime that time is running out to reach a peace deal. Trump says he postponed the new attack at the request of Saudi Arabia, Qatar, and the UAE. He also says serious negotiations with Iran are taking place. The war is still driving up gas prices. Drivers in Colorado saw the biggest weekly increase, up 34 cents a gallon. Minnesota and New Mexico saw a 26-cent jump. The national average remains about $4.50 a gallon. The average cost of diesel is around $5.60, with Colorado, Michigan, and Ohio seeing the biggest weekly increase. Now to rising electric bills and a mega merger that would create the largest regulated utility in the U.S., affecting millions of customers. The big question, will this deal help bring your power bill down? Critics have their doubts. Thanks to the artificial intelligence boom and demand for data centers, America needs more power than ever. Now, a mega utility merger is being proposed that could affect millions of customers, from Florida to Virginia, creating the world's largest regulated utility. In a $67 billion deal, NextEra Energy plans to acquire Dominion Energy. It comes as Americans pay more for electricity. Rates are up more than 7% in the last year.
9: but they've jumped more than 12% in states like Virginia, where Dominion is headquartered. It's home to the biggest concentration of data centers in the U.S. The rate hikes getting the attention of lawmakers.
10: By some estimates, costs of electricity have gone up 267% for residents in areas with data centers. We have an old grid, and bringing that up to the capabilities necessary to accommodate such a massive increase in demand is costly. And the question is, who's going to bear the cost?
9: President Trump recently got tech companies to pledge to pay for infrastructure upgrades to protect customers. Democratic Senator Adam Schiff claims that doesn't go far enough. He's proposing a new bill.
10: What the bill would do is it would say to data centers, bring your own energy, and make sure that when there are changes in the grid that are necessary, that you pay for those changes.
9: NextEra says the scale and efficiencies brought by its merger with Dominion will result in more affordable electricity for our customers in the long run. But consumer advocates worry a merger means less competition, which could mean higher rates in the long run.
5: The merger will require federal approval and approval in the states affected. Time now for your Tuesday weather.
11: Good morning. At least 18 tornado reports all the way across the plains into parts of the lower Great Lakes. The severe threat extends all the way from Texas to Vermont today, but it's not as intense. Cooling and drying in the west, we're piping hot in the east like midsummer warm. Look at the storms from Dallas to Detroit during the afternoon hours. Even an isolated storm north and west of Philly and New York and Boston. But the big threat level 2 out of 5 from Dallas to St. Louis, Rochester into Burlington, Vermont. We've got record heat along the east coast today, but that cools off later in the week. That's your forecast. I'm ABC News Senior Meteorologist Lee Goldberg.
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19: Back now with the Cessna landing on the beach in Ocean City, Maryland. The two people on board were not hurt. The plane came down about 9 miles from where it took off. Investigators are now looking into what went wrong.
13: Now to the deadly Ebola outbreak. An American doctor has now tested positive as travel restrictions are announced ahead of the World Cup.
9: This morning, the CDC has confirmed an American doctor working in Central Africa is now being treated for Ebola. Dr. Peter Stafford has been living in Congo, working with a medical missionary organization. His wife, who works with him, was exposed to the virus but is not showing symptoms. The couple and their four children are now being taken to Germany for specialized care and monitoring, along with another doctor also exposed but not showing signs of the disease.
8: CDC has been working hand in hand with the Department of State to move the American for treatment and care to Germany and other high-risk contacts to Germany for monitoring.
9: Dr. Stafford was diagnosed Sunday with a rare variant of Ebola, which has no vaccine. The virus can cause severe bleeding and organ failure. At least 131 people have already died in this outbreak, with more than 500 suspected cases reported. One doctor infected with Ebola while treating patients back in 2014 says he believes the current outbreak is much bigger than what current numbers show.
4: My biggest concern about this outbreak is that we learned way too much, way too quickly for this to be anything but really bad.
9: The outbreak raising concerns here at home ahead of the World Cup. The team from Congo plans to use Houston as its home base during the tournament. The U.S. government is now refusing entry to non-U.S. citizens who have recently traveled through countries dealing with Ebola.
13: The CDC says the overall risk to Americans remains low.
19: In Japan, zookeepers are stepping up security around Punch the Monkey after two Americans were arrested. Police say one man, dressed in a costume, climbed a fence into the monkey's habitat. The other man was filming the stunt. Punch went viral on social media for his attachment to a stuffed animal. The zoo is now restricting the viewing area. And you may have seen this 30-year-old tourist. There he goes, diving right into the Trevi Fountain in Rome. He's been slapped with a fine, the equivalent of nearly $600. He's banned from visiting the fountain again.
13: Coming up, a new way to save time at the airport and skip security lines.
19: Also ahead, more teenagers out of control in public. The new push to hold their parents responsible.
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9: This is where my basketball career started.
10: Hard to believe in.
11: I had to work a lot harder. I had a lot more responsibility.
12: She could coach any team.
13: Put it out there that women can do whatever they want to do. She was such a radical. She saw beyond basketball.
14: How do you beat Pat Summitt? You don't.
15: What else do you need in your life?
16: Just more time.
17: She's on fire.
18: Is this hard to talk about?
19: Yeah.
20: Seattle ground. It's about to take off. It's going to be crazy. I did a kind of a bad thing.
21: So you hijacked the plane?
20: Yeah.
22: He hasn't flown an airplane before.
23: How did he get that plane in the airplane? How did no one know?
20: Hey, you think this thing can do a barrel roll?
24: Trying to figure out how to use the autopilot first.
20: Boring.
25: He's going upside
26: holy
25: down.
26: Roll. Holy
25: Can we cut the cameras?
20: This is probably like jail time for life, huh?
27: Back now with a trial run for a new system by the TSA, letting you go through security before you arrive at the airport. Right now, it's only for certain flights out of Boston. Passengers who register online will be screened at a terminal about 25 miles away, then bussed directly to their gates. The goal is to ease traffic in TSA lines. The service starts June 1st for $9 per passenger. We'll see if a trial run is a success. We have an update on that terrifying mid-air collision of the two Navy fighter jets in Idaho over the weekend. Only one of the four crew members involved was injured, and those injuries are not life-threatening. The crew members ejected after the jets stuck together during an air show. Experts say it's the wingman's responsibility not to hit the lead aircraft, but in this case, the wingman got above the lead aircraft, then lost sight of it.
28: We turn now to the growing problem of teenagers out of control in public and a new push to hold their parents responsible.
29: It's the latest in a string of violent melees known as teen takeovers. This brawl taking over a Chipotle in Washington, D.C. The man in the red shirt on the right trying to protect his children. He says the video doesn't capture the worst of it.
30: It was like an ambush. It was just like a group of individuals. They looked like ninjas, dressed in black, ski masks, just piled into the main eatery.
29: D.C., like several other big cities, has a curfew for minors. Now the U.S. attorney is vowing to prosecute the parents of teens who violate it.
31: Where we can, we will prosecute you aggressively and we will prosecute your parents. And I am not shy about looking for jail time. The people of the district have had enough.
29: Teen takeovers, often publicized on social media, have caused chaos nationwide, from shopping malls to parks like this one in Tampa, where 22 arrests were made. Arrests also made at this nearby trampoline park. And this chaotic scene recently in downtown Chicago, a crowd fleeing police after some teens started fighting, even tasing each other. Police there also warning they'll be strictly enforcing the city's curfew as we head into summer.
28: In a separate teen takeover on a Chicago street this past weekend, a 14-year-old girl was accused of hitting a police officer in the head. As for the chaos at that Chipotle in D.C., the company says no customers were hurt.
27: Coming up, the boy on a school field trip who found a sword that's 1,300 years old.
28: So cool. Plus, the priceless gift a baseball player gave to a rival fan.
32: They were just in the wrong place at the wrong time, and evil found them.
33: The slayings of two young people in a nearby Lover's Lane area.
34: It caused a reign of terror.
32: It was a mystery.
35: This is a cold case going nowhere fast.
36: 35 years, and we're going to be sitting here, and we still don't have an answer.
35: Then there's a break in the case.
33: Police say they have finally solved a brutal double murder after 36 years.
34: May he rot in hell.
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27: Check the pulse. We begin with an act of kindness in baseball. One player making friends with a rival fan.
28: It happened during the Rangers-Astros game. Rangers outfielder Brandon Nimmo making a home run saving grab, reaching into the stands to make that grab. The Astros fan not interfering. Later, Nimmo then signed a ball for that fan writing, "Thanks for letting me go after it."
27: Oh. In the NBA playoffs last night, Spurs star Victor Wembanyama scored 41 points and grabbed 24 rebounds, but the Spurs needed double overtime to beat the Thunder 122-115.
28: Great game. Meanwhile, in hockey, Buffalo Sabres fans had their Stanley Cup dreams dashed in overtime last night. The Canadiens won Game 7, 3-2. Next, a remarkable discovery by a six-year-old on a school field trip.
27: Unreal. So he noticed a rusty object sticking out of the ground. This was in Norway. Experts say that rusty object is a 1,300-year-old sword, which was used even before Norway's Vikings were around. It's been taken to a museum now in Oslo. Speaking of priceless objects, a Jackson Pollock original just sold for a record $181 million.
28: Crazy. The abstract artist created the work in 1948 with black drips and splatters of paint and touches of red. It's the fourth most expensive work ever sold at auction. Next, Spotify is assuring listeners that its disco ball icon is not here to stay.
27: So it was always meant to be a temporary switch in celebration of Spotify's 20th birthday. But some subscribers lashed out, saying it's hard to see and is distracting. Spotify saying, you know, glitter is not for everyone.
28: And finally, a new world record.
27: David Rush has broken hundreds of Guinness records, his latest breaking 84 toothpicks in a minute, which he says beats the old record by 26.
28: Top headlines next.
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0: All right, where's my LGBTQ? Where are you? Thank you very much. Thanks for coming out. And also coming to the show. Hey! Hey! Shut up! I'm pissed off so often lately, you guys, I swear. Because I'm a grown-ass woman in America and I'm paying attention! If I had known we were headed toward the Handmaid's Tale and I was going to be wearing that big red cape, I wouldn't have cut out carbs.
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28: Police say the two suspects died by suicide.
27: The Justice Department has announced a so-called anti-weaponization fund in exchange for President Trump dropping his lawsuit against the IRS. It earmarks nearly $1.8 billion to compensate people who claim they were wrongly targeted by the Biden administration. A Treasury Department attorney has resigned in protest.
28: Former L.A. police detective Mark Furman, a key witness in the O.J. Simpson trial, has died of throat cancer. Furman was 74.
27: Today's weather, rain and severe storms from Texas to the Great Lakes and New England. Summer-like heat from D.C. to Boston. 95 in New York.
28: And finally, the Knicks host the Cavaliers tonight, but you don't have to be a basketball fan to love this story.
27: It's about a brother and a sister's special bond. Here's ESPN's Mike Breen.
4: In Green Bay, Wisconsin, a diehard Knicks fan named Mitch Widmire gets ready to call another game.
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6: Williams drives inside contested floater, and he splashes it.
4: But for one person, his sister, Hannah. Growing up in Dubuque, Iowa, Mitch gravitated to an unlikely NBA team.
5: When my uncle lived in Queens, when I was five, he started sending me boxes of apparel every few months, and it was always Knicks. Knicks hats, shirts, sweatshirts, pants. Jerseys. So at age five, I'm a New York Knicks fan.
4: The middle child between an older sister, Haley, and a younger one, Hannah, the three siblings, they were tight. On December 31st, 2017, just after 11 in the morning, the phone rang. 21-year-old Hannah had been in a car accident. Hannah suffered a traumatic brain injury. Doctors told Mitch and Haley that she would never fully recover.
5: They said, we keep having Hannah fight, or we can make her more comfortable. We said, Hannah will keep fighting.
4: After 16 months of rehab for Hannah, 25-year-old Mitch made a decision. He walked away from his job as a content creator for FanDuel Sports and relocated to Green Bay, where he could be with his sister. Mitch always dreamed of becoming a play-by-play announcer calling games for the New York Knicks. In October of 2025, he began living out that dream.
5: When Hannah and I are watching games in the living room, she's watching me more than the TV, following me as I'm pacing and yelling and screaming and getting all upset or celebrating. And so I was like, I wonder, if we sit back in my office, I turn a Knicks game on, if I start announcing, and literally the season opener, it was Hannah looking at me, smiling, laughing.
6: Carl Anthony Towns from the left wing, you bet on a triple try for the big bodega, Hannah.
5: When she's smiling and laughing, I know that's her way of getting joy, having fun, excitement. I do it for my sister. I do it for Hannah.
27: And I'm so glad he does.
28: Absolutely. Our thanks to Mike Breen. That's your Good Morning America First Look.
27: Have a great day, everyone.
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8: From ABC News, I'm Sherry Preston. Two suspects, ages 17 and 18, carrying out an attack on the Islamic Center of San Diego. A security guard who died protecting others among the three people killed at the facility, which also serves as a school. ABC's Trevor Ault was on the scene.
9: A line of children holding hands, being led through a maze of officers with guns drawn. Parents in panic.
10: Come with me.
9: lining the streets waiting for word on their children.
10: It's very, very, very, very disturbing.
9: Authorities say the security guard was killed while helping save lives.
8: The two suspects taking their own lives afterwards, FBI Special Agent Mark Remley.
11: We are in the process of interviewing family and friends of the subjects. And evidence response teams are gathering all the evidence from the scene for review.
8: And he adds,
11: we will leave no stone unturned.
8: Parts of the Midwest hit by days of severe weather are finally getting a chance to clean up.
27: Another round of storms sweeping across the heartland amid a multi-day severe weather outbreak. The tornado touching down southwest of Frankfort, Kansas. Sirens sounding as our station KMBC tracks storms in Missouri.
12: We're in the tornado warning with a high precipitation supercell approaching my location here.
27: Heavy rain triggering flash flooding. Downpours pounding parts of Illinois and Indiana.
8: ABC's Hannah Patah. The Ebola outbreak in the Democratic Republic of Congo has now killed more than 130 people and infected more than 500, including an American missionary who was working there.
13: Dr. Peter Stafford first showed symptoms Saturday night and was diagnosed Sunday with this rare variant of Ebola that has no vaccine. Dr. Stafford and his wife, Dr. Rebecca Stafford, with their four children, now in their way to get specialized care and monitoring in Germany.
8: ABC Steve Olson saw me. It appears the strike at the largest commuter rail system in the country, Long Island Railroad, is over. This is ABC News.
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8: President Trump had threatened once again to strike Iran on this Tuesday because no peace deal had been reached. However, he says he called it off because...
16: I was asked by Saudi Arabia, Qatar, UAE, and some others if we could put it off for 2 or 3 days, a short period of time, because they think that they are getting very close to making a deal.
8: The Strait of Hormuz remains closed, and the price of oil this morning is trading internationally at, again, about $110 a barrel. Democrats are speaking out about the $10 billion lawsuit that President Trump has dropped against the IRS over the leaking of his tax records. In exchange for the dropping of the lawsuit, the IRS is setting up a nearly $1.8 billion fund to compensate people who allege they were targeted by the Biden administration, Senate Democratic leader Chuck Schumer.
17: Of all the corrupt things Donald Trump has done, this MAGA slush fund at the Department of Justice is one of the most depraved. Trump is shaking hands with himself in order to fund his insurrectionist army to the tune of billions of dollars.
8: The president's also dropping $230 million in claims against the Justice Department for investigations launched against him. More Americans are saying owning a car is a luxury they just cannot afford. A new study by LendingTree finds nearly 4 in 10 Americans are being priced out of car ownership by the rising costs of cars, insurance, and gas. Sherry Preston, ABC News.
27: Amid a multi-day severe weather outbreak, this video captured by AccuWeather shows a tornado touching down southwest of Frankfort, Kansas. Moments later, AccuWeather's vehicle struck by lightning. Sirens sounding as our station KMBC tracks storms in Missouri.
12: We're in the tornado warning with a high precipitation supercell approaching my location here.
27: Heavy rain triggering flash flooding. Downpours pounding parts of Illinois and Indiana. This comes as we're getting a closer look at the aftermath of earlier destruction in the region. Residents in central Nebraska cleaning up after a massive tornado touched down north of Grand Island Sunday night. The twister churning across farmland heading towards homes. Drone video shows the moment first responders pulled 2 people and a dog from the rubble. Meanwhile, in the West, the wildfire danger is intensifying.
18: You can tell folks are frantically trying to get out of this area. There's structure protection, trying to get into place. But boy, this is a frightening fire.
27: Our station, KABC, overhead as at least one home went up in flames northwest of Los Angeles.
19: This wildfire fueled by high winds with gusts at one point up to 35 miles per hour. Of course, firefighters working to try to get a handle on this, but you can see this home here destroyed.
27: Firefighters trying to get the upper hand on the Sandy Fire with help from an aerial assault. The Sandy Fire has now burned more than 1,300 acres. We'll check today's forecast in just a few moments. A three-day strike at the nation's busiest commuter railroad is now over. Terms of the new labor contract in New York's Long Island Railroad were not made public overnight. Workers wanted a pay raise of about 5% and better health care benefits. About 250,000 people rely on that rail system to get to work each day. Service will resume at noon today. And primary elections are being held in six states today, including Kentucky. That's where Defense Secretary Pete Hegseth broke with the military's tradition of political neutrality. He campaigned for Trump-backed candidate Ed Gowrain, who's taking on Republican Congressman Thomas Massie. Massie has opposed the president on several issues, including the release of the Jeffrey Epstein files.
20: It's kind of crazy that you would send the Secretary of War. President Trump would not be doing this if they were confident that they were winning, and they're worried that I'm going to win.
27: During his appearance in Kentucky, Hegseth said he was there in his personal capacity as a private citizen. The Pentagon says no taxpayer money was used for Hegseth's trip. President Trump says he's pausing a new attack on Iran after warning the regime that time is running out to reach a peace deal. Trump says he postponed the new attack at the request of Saudi Arabia, Qatar, and the UAE. He also says serious negotiations with Iran are taking place. The war is still driving up gas prices. Drivers in Colorado saw the biggest weekly increase, up 34 cents a gallon. Minnesota and New Mexico saw a 26-cent jump. The national average remains about $4.50 a gallon. The average cost of diesel is around $5.60, with Colorado, Michigan, and Ohio seeing the biggest weekly increase. Now to rising electric bills and a mega merger that would create the largest regulated utility in the U.S., affecting millions of customers. The big question, will this deal help bring your power bill down? Critics have their doubts. Thanks to the artificial intelligence boom and demand for data centers, America needs more power than ever. Now, a mega utility merger is being proposed that could affect millions of customers, from Florida to Virginia, creating the world's largest regulated utility. In a $67 billion deal, NextEra Energy plans to acquire Dominion Energy. It comes as Americans pay more for electricity. Rates are up more than 7% in the last year. But they've jumped more than 12% in states like Virginia, where Dominion is headquartered. It's home to the biggest concentration of data centers in the U.S. The rate hikes getting the attention of lawmakers.
21: By some estimates, costs of electricity have gone up 267% for residents in areas with data centers. We have an old grid, and bringing that up to the capabilities necessary to accommodate such a massive increase in demand is costly. And the question is, who's going to bear the cost?
27: President Trump recently got tech companies to pledge to pay for infrastructure upgrades to protect customers. Democratic Senator Adam Schiff claims that doesn't go far enough. He's proposing a new bill.
21: Basically, what the bill would do is it would say to data centers, bring your own energy, and make sure that when there are changes in the grid that are necessary, that you pay for those changes.
27: NextEra says the scale and efficiencies brought by its merger with Dominion will result in more affordable electricity for our customers in the long run. But consumer advocates worry a merger means less competition, which could mean higher rates in the long run. The merger will require federal approval and approval in the states affected. Time now for your Tuesday weather.
22: Good morning. At least 18 tornado reports all the way across the plains into parts of the lower Great Lakes. The severe threat extends all the way from Texas to Vermont today, but it's not as intense. Cooling and drying in the west, we're piping hot in the east, like midsummer warm. Look at the storms from Dallas to Detroit during the afternoon hours. Even an isolated storm north and west of Philly and New York and Boston, but the big threat level 2 out of 5 from Dallas to St. Louis, Rochester into Burlington, Vermont. We've got record heat along the east coast today, but that cools off later in the week. That's your forecast. I'm ABC News senior meteorologist Lee Goldberg.
28: Coming up, the plane suddenly landing on a famous beach on the East Coast. Also ahead, an American doctor working in Africa testing positive for Ebola. The new travel restrictions being announced. And two stunts at two famous locations, but authorities are not laughing.
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4: 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Is there anything about Pat Summitt fans would not know?
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40: Mr. Sugar, we've run out of places to hide our money.
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43: Jacqueline Lee here at the Pacific Palisades at the historic Palisades Fire. 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
28: Back now with the Cessna landing on the beach in Ocean City, Maryland. The two people on board were not hurt. The plane came down about 9 miles from where it took off. Investigators are now looking into what went wrong.
27: Now to the deadly Ebola outbreak. An American doctor has now tested positive as travel restrictions are announced ahead of the World Cup. This morning, the CDC has confirmed an American doctor working in Central Africa is now being treated for Ebola. Dr. Peter Stafford has been living in Congo working with a medical missionary organization. His wife, who works with him, was exposed to the virus but is not showing symptoms. The couple and their four children are now being taken to Germany for specialized care and monitoring, along with another doctor also exposed but not showing signs of the disease.
44: CDC has been working hand in hand with the Department of State to move the American for treatment and care to Germany and other high-risk contacts to Germany for monitoring.
27: Dr. Stafford was diagnosed Sunday with a rare variant of Ebola, which has no vaccine. The virus can cause severe bleeding and organ failure. At least 131 people have already died in this outbreak, with more than 500 suspected cases reported. One doctor infected with Ebola while treating patients back in 2014 says he believes the current outbreak is much bigger than what current numbers show.
45: My biggest concern about this outbreak is that we learned way too much, way too quickly for this to be anything but really bad.
27: The outbreak raising concerns here at home ahead of the World Cup. The team from Congo plans to use Houston as its home base during the tournament. The U.S. government is now refusing entry to non-U.S. citizens who have recently traveled through countries dealing with Ebola.
28: The CDC says the overall risk to Americans remains low. In Japan, zookeepers are stepping up security around Punch the Monkey after two Americans were arrested. Police say one man, dressed in a costume, climbed a fence into the monkey's habitat. The other man was filming the stunt. Punch went viral on social media for his attachment to a stuffed animal. The zoo is now restricting the viewing area. And you may have seen this 30-year-old tourist. There he goes, diving right into the Trevi Fountain in Rome. He's been slapped with a fine, the equivalent of nearly $600. He's banned from visiting the fountain again.
27: Coming up, a new way to save time at the airport and skip security lines.
28: Also ahead, more teenagers out of control in public. the new push to hold their parents responsible.
0: Does anyone else hear that?
1: Hear what?
2: That's the best compliment I've ever gotten.
3: I'm gonna cry for the first time in my entire life.
4: I give you all A pluses. A plus.
1: What an astute observation.
0: I was just getting to the good part.
4: Stay calm, Mr. Johnson. You're gonna freak the kids out.
5: Mr. Sugar, we've run out of places to hide our money.
6: I don't do anything illegal here.
40: Crime is on the rise in Philly. That really steams my clams.
5: Say hi to your wife for me.
42: We're in the middle of a crisis here.
2: One more.
7: Yeah, you can say get to the bang bang.
41: You care more about the business than you do your own brother.
6: You could put your gun away.
42: It's my emotional support gun.
8: Want to know what I've been doing for the last 4 years? I was in a cult, man.
9: Who am I?
10: Nature Boy.
0: You know this is not how life's supposed to be.
5: Where Nature Boy is, that's where I'll find my truth.
8: I am your Messiah.
9: Bow to me.
8: What in the world is going on here?
11: Something was screaming at me no, but I ignored it. There was brainwashing,
12: mind manipulation. He was king. He was God.
8: Watching.
0: Damn, don't shoot God.
11: He had to be destroyed.
8: Nothing dies in nature.
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27: Back now with the trial run for a new system by the TSA, letting you go through security before you arrive at the airport. Right now, it's only for certain flights out of Boston. Passengers who register online will be screened at a terminal about 25 miles away, then bused directly to their gates. The goal is to ease traffic in TSA lines. The service starts June 1st for $9 per passenger. We'll see if a trial run is a success. We have an update on that terrifying mid-air collision of the two Navy fighter jets in Idaho over the weekend. Only one of the four crew members involved was injured, and those injuries are not life-threatening. The crew members ejected after the jets stuck together during an air show. Experts say it's the wingman's responsibility not to hit the lead aircraft, but in this case, the wingman got above the lead aircraft, then lost sight of it.
28: We turn now to the growing problem of teenagers out of control in public and a new push to hold their parents responsible.
14: It's the latest in a string of violent melees known as teen takeovers. This brawl taking over a Chipotle in Washington, D.C. The man in the red shirt on the right trying to protect his children. He says the video doesn't capture the worst of it.
16: It was like an ambush. It was just like a group of individuals. They looked like ninjas, dressed in black, ski masks, just piled into the main eatery.
14: D.C., like several other big cities, has a curfew for minors. Now the U.S. attorney is vowing to prosecute the parents of teens who violate it.
17: Where we can, we will prosecute you aggressively and we will prosecute your parents. And I am not shy about looking for jail time. The people of the district have had enough.
14: Teen takeovers, often publicized on social media, have caused chaos nationwide. From shopping malls to parks like this one in Tampa, where 22 arrests were made. Arrests also made at this nearby trampoline park. And this chaotic scene recently in downtown Chicago. A crowd fleeing police after some teens started fighting, even tasing each other. Police there also warning they'll be strictly enforcing the city's curfew as we head into summer.
28: In a separate teen takeover on a Chicago street this past weekend, a 14-year-old girl was accused of hitting a police officer in the head. As for the chaos at that Chipotle in D.C., the company says no customers were hurt.
27: Coming up, the boy on a school field trip who found a sword that's 1,300 years old.
28: So cool. Plus, the priceless gift a baseball player gave to a rival fan.
1: Make me feel. 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
21: All right, where's my LGBTQ? Where are you? Thank you very much. Thanks for coming out. And also coming to the show. Hey! Hey! Shut up! I'm pissed off so often lately, you guys, I swear. Because I'm a grown-ass woman in America and I'm paying attention! If I had known we were headed toward the Handmaid's Tale and I was going to be wearing that big red cape, I wouldn't have cut out carbs.
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27: Check the pulse. We begin with an act of kindness in baseball. One player making friends with a rival fan.
28: It happened during the Rangers-Astros game. Rangers outfielder Brandon Nimmo making a home run saving grab, reaching into the stands to make that grab. The Astros fan not interfering. Later, Nimmo then signed a ball for that fan writing, "Thanks for letting me go after it."
27: Oh. In the NBA playoffs last night, Spurs star Victor Wembanyama scored 41 points and grabbed 24 rebounds, but the Spurs needed double overtime to beat the Thunder 122-115.
28: Great game. Meanwhile, in hockey, Buffalo Sabres fans had their Stanley Cup dreams dashed in overtime last night. The Canadiens won Game 7, 3-2. Next, a remarkable discovery by a six-year-old on a school field trip.
27: Unreal. So he noticed a rusty object sticking out of the ground. This was in Norway. Experts say that rusty object is a 1,300-year-old sword, which was used even before Norway's Vikings were around. It's been taken to a museum now in Oslo. Speaking of priceless objects, a Jackson Pollock original just sold for a record $181 million.
28: Crazy. The abstract artist created the work in 1948 with black drips and splatters of paint and touches of red. It's the fourth most expensive work ever sold at auction. Next, Spotify is assuring listeners that its disco ball icon is not here to stay.
27: So it was always meant to be a temporary switch in celebration of Spotify's 20th birthday. But some subscribers lashed out, saying it's hard to see and is distracting. Spotify saying we know glitter is not for everyone.
28: And finally, a new world record.
27: David Rush has broken hundreds of Guinness records. His latest, breaking 84 toothpicks in a minute, which he says beats the old record by 26.
28: Top headlines next.
24: Across America.
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29: Hi.

0: GMA. It's an invitation to come together.
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2: Hear what?
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3: I was just getting to the good part.
8: Stay calm, Mr. Johnson. You're gonna freak the kids out.
9: Is this hard to talk about?
10: Yeah,
11: Seattle grounds, about to take off. It's going to be crazy. I did a kind of a bad thing.
12: So you hijacked the plane?
11: Yeah.
13: He hasn't flown an airplane before.
14: How did he get that plane in the airplane? How did no one know?
11: Hey, you think this thing can do a barrel roll?
15: Try to figure out how to use the autopilot first.
11: Boring.
16: He's going upside
17: holy
16: down.
17: Holy
16: can we cut the cameras?
11: This is probably, like, jail time for life, huh?
18: Checking more top stories. Police say the mother of one of the teens who attacked this mosque in San Diego had reported her son was suicidal. Three people were killed, including a security guard. He was a father of eight. Police say the two suspects died by suicide.
19: The Justice Department has announced a so-called anti-weaponization fund in exchange for President Trump dropping his lawsuit against the IRS. It earmarks nearly $1.8 billion to compensate people who claim they were wrongly targeted by the Biden administration. A Treasury Department attorney has resigned in protest.
18: Former L.A. police detective Mark Furman, a key witness in the O.J. Simpson trial, has died of throat cancer. Furman was 74.
19: Today's weather, rain and severe storms from Texas to the Great Lakes and New England. Summer-like heat from D.C. to Boston. 95 in New York.
18: And finally, the Knicks host the Cavaliers tonight, but you don't have to be a basketball fan to love this story.
19: It's about a brother and a sister's special bond. Here's ESPN's Mike Breen.
20: In Green Bay, Wisconsin, a diehard Knicks fan named Mitch Widmeyer gets ready to call another game.
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22: Williams drives inside contested floater, and he splashes it.
20: But for one person, his sister, Hannah. Growing up in Dubuque, Iowa, Mitch gravitated to an unlikely NBA team.
22: When my uncle lived in Queens, when I was five, he started sending me boxes of apparel every few months, and it was always Knicks. Knicks hats, shirts, sweatshirts, pants, jerseys. So at age five, I'm like, I'm a New York Knicks fan.
20: The middle child between an older sister, Haley, and a younger one, Hannah, the three siblings, they were tight. On December 31st, 2017, just after 11 in the morning, the phone rang. 21-year-old Hannah had been in a car accident. Hannah suffered a traumatic brain injury. Doctors told Mitch and Haley that she would never fully recover.
22: They said, we can keep having Hannah fight, or we can make her more comfortable. We said, Hannah will keep fighting.
20: After 16 months of rehab for Hannah, 25-year-old Mitch made a decision. He walked away from his job as a content creator for FanDuel Sports and relocated to Green Bay, where he could be with his sister. Mitch always dreamed of becoming a play-by-play announcer calling games for the New York Knicks. In October of 2025, he began living out that dream.
22: When Hannah and I are watching games in the living room, she's watching me more than the TV, following me as I'm pacing and yelling and screaming and getting all upset or celebrating. And so I was like, I wonder, if we sit back in my office, I turn a Knicks game on, if I start announcing, and literally the season opener, it was Hannah looking at me, smiling, laughing.
23: Carl Anthony Towns from the left wing, you bet on a triple try for the big bodega, Hannah.
22: When she's smiling and laughing, I know that's her way of getting joy, having fun, excitement. I do it for my sister. I do it for Hannah.
19: And I'm so glad he does.
18: Absolutely. Our thanks to Mike Breen. That's your Good Morning America First Look.
19: Have a great day, everyone.
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25: It's Tuesday, May 19th. They knew an attack was about to happen, they just didn't know where. We start here. A pair of young men opened fire on a San Diego Islamic center.
26: It's a house of worship, it's not a battlefield.
25: Police say they got a heads up that a gunman could be on the loose, but it was already too late.
0: ABC News, I'm Sherry Preston. Three dead and what officials in California are investigating as a possible hate crime in the largest mosque in San Diego. ABC's Trevor Ault is there.
1: Still a very large police presence out here all over this neighborhood this morning, including one patrol officer who we just saw walking through the playground here at the Islamic Center. As we're learning about a warning phone call made by one of the suspect's mothers concerned about what he might do and how this could have been even worse if not for the actions of the security guard who died protecting the people inside the Islamic Center.
0: Police say the two suspected shooters, 17 and 18 years old, dying by suicide. At least 131 people now dead in the Ebola outbreak that is centered in eastern Congo. There are hundreds more of suspected cases, one of the confirmed infections, an American doctor. Voters in six states hitting the polls for primaries, including Kentucky, where Republican Congressman Thomas Massie faces a challenge from a candidate backed by President Trump. This is ABC News.
2: Out here.
4: As calls came in, authorities were worried. A lot of ammunition had been fired, and there were now multiple victims. And it was unclear what sparked this, but one thing was clear. Police did not think this was a classic lone wolf attack. That's because police found two teenagers that they believe took part in it. Let's take you to San Diego right now. ABC's Trevor Ault is standing by. Trevor, what happened yesterday?
7: I mean, this was extremely frightening, Brad. Anytime you get the notification about a potential active shooter, it's worrying. But in this instance, where we're waiting for information and you're hearing law enforcement talk about possible shooters that were still at large for at least a little bit, it was extremely frightening there in San Diego. And what we've learned is that they were first called, law enforcement, just before noon yesterday. And what they say is that this pair of shooters, a 17-year-old and a 19-year-old, arrived at the Islamic Center in San Diego, the largest mosque in San Diego, with shotguns and other weapons that law enforcement believe, according to sources, that they stole from their parents. And they opened fire outside of the Islamic Center. By the time that law enforcement got there, which was pretty quickly, they say 4 minutes after they were called, they were there on the scene.
10: When officers arrived on scene, they came across, in some form or fashion, three deceased individuals, victims. One was a security guard at the center.
7: What they say is that the very actions of those people, including the security guard, may have prevented those two shooters from actually going inside. And this is not just a place of worship, Brad, not just a mosque. This is a school.
12: Everybody back 50 feet.
27: We have seen children running out of that building. We've seen police sprinting with people away from that building and searching door to door with their weapons drawn.
7: But apparently these two shooters fled the scene, although they weren't done shooting.
28: I was in my house when I heard the shots ring out on my street. Then a few minutes later, go out and look, and some glass on the street.
7: According to law enforcement, they were seen a few blocks away, firing then at a landscaper who was outside.
10: The landscaper's going to be okay, but we are still investigating that scene. It appears he may have been shot in the helmet that deflected and saved his life. But that is not totally confirmed at this point.
7: And then eventually, they were found dead from self-inflicted gunshot wounds in the middle of the neighborhood.
10: There were no officers involved in firing their weapons. But that is still very preliminary at this point. But that's what we believe.
4: You mentioned how quickly police arrived. It seemed like they immediately knew that this was a really significant incident. What was the response like?
7: It was interesting, Brad, because they revealed this yesterday in their second press conference, that they actually had been tipped off about one of these suspects 2 hours before the shooting happened. They said that they got a call from that suspect's mother that she had started to notice a few things. First, she was concerned that her son was suicidal and that weapons were missing from her home.
10: Her vehicle was missing, in addition to her son.
7: But then as she was on the phone with them, they say that she kind of was piecing things together and then became very worried that he might do something violent, that he was last seen with a companion of his, that law enforcement say they were both dressed in camouflage. And because of that, San Diego police actually say they were actively trying to prevent a possible shooting there 2 hours before the actual shooting occurred. The problem is they didn't know where. The mother had a lot of writings from her son. A lot of it was suicidal, but some of it had hateful rhetoric.
10: We are actively investigating this as a hate crime.
7: Both the writing that the mother had, and also there were some writings that were found, according to sources, inside the vehicle where these two suspects were found dead. The problem is a lot of the hateful rhetoric was very broad, and it made it very difficult for them to pin down exactly where this person might go or whether or not it was something that they would actually follow through on.
10: There was no specific threat especially no specific threat to the Islamic Center. It was just general hate kind of speech that I think covered a wide gamut.
7: So they tried to track down that stolen vehicle. They, according to their camera technology, it pinged near a mall. They thought a shooting might happen there, so they sent officers over there. They also knew that this suspect had ties to a local high school, so they warned the school about anything happening there.
10: Officers were in the area, still talking with mom.
7: And then suddenly, they had alerts about shots being fired there at the mosque.
10: And that was just a few blocks away. Those officers, once they heard what was happening at the Islamic Center, immediately dispatched themselves to the mosque.
7: Now, according to San Diego police, they say they were very meticulous about trying to prevent this action, and they were adamant that they responded very quickly once they learned where those shooters actually were. But just a terrifying few hours for the community in San Diego, and even though it's believed that these actions, particularly of the security guard, prevented further violence, three people's lives were lost.
2: Well, I was going to say, what have you been hearing from this community? Because I just imagine that any house of worship under attack like this would be absolutely terrified. And despite sort of security measures, like you said, there's been a loss of life here.
7: Well, I mean, the very fact that they have a security guard, Brad, means they had thought about the possibility of this happening going back years. And this is something that we've seen in houses of worship from all kinds of religions in America that has significantly ramped up in just the past decade.
26: The religious intolerance and the hate, unfortunately, that exists in our nation is unprecedented.
7: The imam there went and spoke at the press conference and talked about this threat level and how this is something that the entire community and really every religion has been worried about because of the rising level of hatred in America.
26: It's a house of worship. It's not a battlefield.
7: I spoke to one man who said he'd known the security guard since they joined the mosque 4 years ago, that the security guard is a father of eight himself.
3: I mean, this guy is type one of those guys that you just see him and you're like, man, even though your day was going wrong, you just smile. You know, and he just had that kind of heart.
7: And for him to die in such a way in front of the mosque where he was working to protect those people is just heartbreaking for every member of that community.
2: And with that in mind, you've actually seen houses of worship across the country overnight, even here on the East Coast, ramping up their security. Trevor Ault there in San Diego. Thank you.
7: Thank you, Brett.
2: Next up on Start Here, imagine suing a company when you have a say in how that company settles its lawsuits. We're back in a bit.
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2: The whole premise of the U.S. government is checks and balances. Like, if police arrest someone, a judge gets to decide whether that arrest was legal. If the judge is crooked, lawmakers can impeach the judge. But if voters don't trust the lawmakers, well, they can vote the bums out. Everyone is responsible to somebody else. Which is what made this one case arising out of Washington so strange. Several years ago, Donald Trump's tax returns were leaked to news outlets by an IRS contractor. That contractor pleaded guilty in 2023. Well, this January, Donald Trump, the citizen, sued the IRS for letting that happen. He wanted concessions from the government he was now in charge of. Well, yesterday, citizen Donald Trump reached a deal with President Donald Trump. He will drop his personal lawsuit against the government, and the Trump administration will set up this fund, a so-called anti-weaponization fund for people they claim were targeted by the Biden administration. And according to the terms released yesterday, it is worth $1.776 billion. 1776, you get it. But who will get that money?
4: Who decides if the government has been weaponized against you? Usually, this is where representatives from either side come in. They might insist on certain settlement terms to make sure no one gets fleeced by the other side. But in this case, the name Trump is on both sides of the deal. Critics say what you've just witnessed is the establishment of a taxpayer-funded slush fund.

0: president in his private capacity suing the government, basically suing himself in his professional capacity, and then settling with himself.
1: And then scoring a settlement from himself.
0: Exactly.
1: Right.
0: And this was, by the way, the question on whether the parties involved here were even different or not. This is a question the judge wanted answered by tomorrow. And we're not going to get to that point. There was supposed to be a filing in the case on Wednesday that she ordered the parties to say, how are you guys really that different here? Like, you're not adversarial parties. Well, they told the judge that they were dropping the case, and then this settlement happens. So there's been a lot of backlash to this. And there's lots of questions about really what happens next here.
1: Well, and I'm confused about how you eat. Like, who gets to decide who gets the money from the federal government? Because, like, is there a scenario where somebody could do, I don't know, a favor from the Trump administration, and the Trump administration could say, hey, actually, you guys over in the office, this guy now qualifies for $1 million from this fund. He was hurt by President Biden back in the day. Like, who gets to decide that stuff?
0: Sure, and that's a great question, because there will be a commission that oversees this fund. And it's very clear the commission will be composed of 5 people that the president can fire at any moment without cause.
1: Wow.
0: And then they also don't have to disclose the decision-making process and the procedures behind the scenes.
1: Wow.
0: So it's completely shrouded in secrecy.
2: It's been very well received, I have to tell you. I know very little about it. I wasn't involved in the whole creation of it.
0: And obviously, while they're saying, look, the president himself, the plaintiffs in the matter, they aren't personally benefiting. It's not like the agreement says, and by the way, maybe companies associated with Trump wouldn't benefit. It doesn't preclude them from applying.
1: Oh, right.
0: So it's certainly going to be something to watch moving forward, especially when they don't have to disclose who they're giving money to. And this is taxpayer dollars, Brad.
1: Right. Exactly. Like $1.776 billion of them. What sort of reactions are we seeing now that this is sort of officially happening?
0: Obviously, there's been a lot of responses on Capitol Hill. Democrats have said it's corrupt.
3: This, of course, is a political grievance fund that Donald Trump can use to pay off his friends.
0: Jamie Raskin, for example, told George Stephanopoulos over the weekend that this basically is a political slush fund.
3: Congress never passed a slush fund for, you know, the Oath Keepers and the Proud Boys and the rioters and insurrectionists, and we never would do that. So it's very clearly being made up by the president.
0: Just before, almost simultaneously with Trump dropping the lawsuit yesterday, 93 House members filed a brief with the court to try and stop any settlement from moving forward.
4: What we're seeing here is outright corruption.
5: Where is the objectivity? They work for you.
0: There's a lot of outrage on the Democratic side. Some Republicans, too, saying, how can he do this?
6: I don't even know how that's allowable to happen.
0: Congressman Brian Fitzpatrick, for example, a Republican from Pennsylvania, suggested that this will probably end up in the Supreme Court in some way. Obviously, Thomas Massey has been critical of it as well.
7: You can't just take $1 billion or $10 billion unilaterally with the executive branch. Congress has the power of the purse.
0: A lot of them have been mum on this up on Capitol Hill. I'd be curious this week, as we see more reaction to this, what Republicans have to say.
1: Well, and that's my last question, is the legal question. Is this legal, Catherine? Like, I know in lots of settlements, a judge still has to weigh in on whether the settlement is fair to all parties, or say, like, the general public will lose out because of this. They could quash the settlement. It seems like that did not happen here. The judge has ruled this is moving forward.
0: Right. And typically, of course, the judge probes the process and usually would agree with the settlement if the parties get together and they come up with whatever determination they come up with. But the way that the administration and the Trump team is getting out of this is they told the judge yesterday morning that they were just going to drop the case. They didn't say we were going to drop the case because we're settling. They didn't say the reasons why. They just said, we're going to drop the case.
1: This doesn't have anything to do with that. We're just doing it all on the same day.
0: Exactly. So, therefore, no settlement paperwork was filed with the court. So, we're in a really unprecedented situation here, Brad, where we have this situation where what can the court do? There could be some legal action. I could imagine, for example, that people could claim that they were harmed by this. Just an example, the American taxpayer.
1: Right.
0: Is the American taxpayer harmed by this action? If that's the case, they could go to court. It could be litigated through the courts that way, but not necessarily with the case that Trump just dropped.
1: Catherine Falder is tracking this every step of the way. Thank you so much.
0: Thanks, Brad.
1: We've been talking so much about the Hantavirus lately. Patients from that cruise ship outbreak are still being monitored.

0: here in the States. The ship itself is undergoing deep cleaning over in the Netherlands. In fact, one American just died from hantavirus this weekend in Colorado. And that's totally separate from the cruise. It's a strain that can pop up in the rural U.S. And when people talk about the dangers of hantavirus, it's often compared to Ebola, just because both of them are so much deadlier than your average virus. They're not really related to each other, but vast number of cases of each are picked up through animals outside the U.S. Well, now guess what virus has popped up recently all on its own.
1: The World Health Organization is declaring a global public health emergency over an Ebola outbreak in the Democratic Republic of the Congo and Uganda,
2: highlighting the high risk of further spread and the likelihood that the outbreak may be larger than currently detected.
0: In recent days, officials have started warning about an Ebola outbreak in the Democratic Republic of the Congo that is smack dab in the middle of Africa. There have also been cases right next door in other countries.
3: I didn't receive well the news of Ebola outbreak in Uganda. Because I work in an environment where I meet many people every day.
0: And while officials say there's nothing to worry about for people here in the U.S., they are restricting non-Americans in that area from coming here, and one American has tested positive.
4: CDC has been working hand in hand with the Department of State to move the American for treatment and care to Germany.
0: Let's go to Dr. Stephanie Widmer. She's the director of medical toxicology at St. John's Riverside Hospital in New York. Dr. Widmer, it feels like we were just talking about hantavirus. Now it's Ebola. Can you catch me up on what's happening here?
5: Yes, and unfortunately, due to climate change, global warming, and other environmental factors, we're going to be talking about a lot more of these viruses more often. So the World Health Organization has recognized this outbreak of Ebola in Africa, and what we're looking at are numbers of potentially over 300 cases and potentially around 80 deaths that have been linked to this outbreak. These deaths are not confirmed at this point, but these are the numbers that we're working with at this time. And what is interesting and a little bit concerning about this particular outbreak is that this current outbreak of Ebola is the Bundibugyo strain, which is not the typical strain of Ebola that we have seen previously in other outbreaks.
4: There have only been a couple of Bundibugyo species outbreaks before this one, one in Uganda in 2007, one in DRC in 2015.
5: The reason why this is concerning is because there is no approved vaccine or approved therapeutics for this strain of Ebola.
0: And when we talk about Ebola in general, whether this strain or the other strains, what are we talking about exactly?
5: So Ebola is a rare, very serious viral illness. It can start like any other viral illness, very similar to the flu. You can have fevers, body aches, chills, headaches, some vomiting. And this particular strain is has a little bit of a lower mortality rate than the other strain that we are more familiar with. But it's still very, very dangerous, and it's still a very deadly virus. So what can happen is that from these flu-like symptoms, it can progress to multi-system organ failure, bizarre bleeding, and, you know, shock and death.
0: Right. And the bleeding cases are always so terrifying, where people are talking about, like, their organs bleeding and things. How does it spread? That's the question with, that was the question with hantavirus. It's the question now, right? How does it spread usually?
5: Right. So this Ebola is different from COVID. It's different from measles.
3: I would like the government to, one, quickly spread awareness about Ebola and how it is spread, to break down this information even for the layest of people to understand.
5: It's something that is spread specifically through direct contact, and it's something that is highly contagious through direct contact. So we're talking contact with an infected person's bodily fluids, saliva. And you get not
0: like not touching someone's skin, but like you're talking about like blood to blood or saliva to right.
5: Blood, well, yes, but I would be very careful. I would not want to touch someone's skin with Ebola because you really have to have proper like PPE on. This is very important for healthcare workers, for them to have proper protective equipment on when you're interacting with anyone with Ebola, because it is highly contagious. You certainly don't want skin-to-skin contact with somebody who's actively infected with Ebola. And it's not just the person. You need to be careful about, like, used bed linens and medical equipment. So it's definitely very concerning, the transmission.
0: Wait, so then how worried should people, I guess, How worried should people in Africa be about this? And how worried should people in the U.S. be about this? And are those different answers?
5: Well, they are different answers. And certainly, you know, we don't want anyone, whether it's in the United States or Africa, to be hysterically concerned, right? I mean, this is something that everyone is paying very close attention to now. Health officials are paying very close attention to, because early identification of potential cases is the most important thing.
4: The index case was identified now starting back in April 1st.
5: The reality is that here in the United States, the public here is at very low risk being affected by this outbreak. But really, rapid isolation and making sure that healthcare workers have protective equipment, making sure proper contact tracing is underway, and strict infection control measures are being followed. These are the really important things that need to be done in order to prevent this and really contain this outbreak and stop it.
0: And you mentioned climate change fueling sort of outbreaks like this before in places like Africa and elsewhere. Why is that, and how does that play into the transmission here?
5: So it's certainly very complicated, and it's not just one environmental factor, but a lot of these viruses do sometimes have animal reservoirs, and with climate change, some of these animals are, you know, moving closer, and they're in more closer contact with the public, and that raises concern for the potential for more of these viruses to become an issue in the future.
0: Right. There's always a concern, especially when you're dealing with, you know, meat markets and anything that involves animals from the surrounding area. Obviously, a very big deal in Central Africa. That is why World Health officials have said this could be an even bigger outbreak than we know about at the moment. We'll see. Dr. Stephanie Widmer, thanks.
5: Thanks for having me.
0: And one last thing. There's often a trade-off to being a celebrity. You get the glory, the accolades, sure, but you also get the overzealous fans who want to follow you around. Some of them might even try to invade your personal space. That trade-off seems especially unfair if you don't even know you're a celebrity, because, say, you're a monkey.
6: Hi, I'm here with my family. We're visiting from Australia.
7: I hope we see Punch for sure. I want to put him on my Instagram account. Everybody's waiting to see him.
0: A while back, you might have heard of Punch the Monkey. His name is Punch. He's a Japanese macaque. And a few months ago, Punch went viral because he had been abandoned by his parents. This happens sometimes. Sometimes the adults are too young to look after something else. Sometimes their environment puts stressors on them that makes them unable to focus on their offspring. So anyway, Punch was put in this group of other monkeys at the Ichikawa City Zoo. And while other macaques went to their parents whenever times were tough, Punch had no one. He was just drawn to this plush toy a zookeeper had bought him. A stuffed orangutan, which Orphan Plush treated as a surrogate mother. Cutest, most heartbreaking story you can think of, right?
8: And so you're cheering for Punch.
9: Yeah, yeah. You want him to do well. Yeah.
0: Fast forward to Sunday. Punch is now 9 months old. He's getting along okay in his little troop, while two men are arrested for invading his enclosure. These guys were apparently seeking attention. One was wearing a costume with a huge foam emoji headpiece before they were quickly apprehended by zoo employees. Our Japanese broadcast partner, NHK, says both these men are in their 20s and both are Americans. Yeah. One has apparently denied the charges, the other isn't cooperating with police at all. But this is not the only case of intruders with celebrity animals. Mu Deng, the celebrity pygmy hippo in Thailand, was startled when a man broke into her space, recording her with his iPad. Back in the 1990s, one morning, a man was found dead in an orca tank at SeaWorld after he climbed in overnight when the park had closed. Here, Punch and his fellow macaques all seemed agitated, hiding near a huge rock. What is a celebrity animal to do? This zoo in Japan says they're now installing nets around the enclosure to protect the animals. Think about that. For years, a cage was a sign of a zoo that wanted to keep animals locked in at risk to their health. Now, barricades are going back up, but this time, it's to keep the influencers out. Huh, you don't think you're famous, but you actually are very famous. That's the opposite of most podcasters who think they're famous and, well, a lot of people care more about the monkeys. More on all these stories on ABC News Live, wherever you get your live news. I'm Brad Milkey. I'll see you tomorrow.

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20: Hi, I'm Diane Macedo. Today on ABC News Live First, we are taking a look at the latest on the war with Iran. President Trump says he is postponing attacks that were planned for today. We'll have the latest on that. Plus, the shooting at an Islamic center, what police are now saying about the teen suspects. And the tornado of destruction across the Midwest. Millions of people are bracing for severe weather after tornadoes touched down in several states.
21: We're in the tornado warning with a high precipitation supercell approaching my location here.
20: The latest on the destruction, plus the wildfire threatening homes and prompting evacuations on the West Coast. And the American doctor testing positive for Ebola, the urgent travel warning, and how the CDC is responding. But first, three people are dead after an attack on San Diego's largest.
22: From ABC News, I'm Sherry Preston. Still a large police presence in San Diego, outside the largest mosque in the city. The Islamic Center of San Diego targeted in a shooting on Monday. ABC's Trevor Ault was on the scene just as it happened.
23: Armed teenagers opening fire, killing three people, among them the mosque security guard. SWAT teams racing to the scene just before noon Monday. Students inside as young as kindergartners walked out holding hands through a maze of officers with guns drawn.
24: I went inside the closet with my whole class. We heard like 12 or like 16 gunshots.
23: Panicked parents lining the streets, thankfully learning every student was okay.
22: Three adults were killed, including a security guard. Investigators are looking at two teenagers who took their own lives as the suspects in the shooting. Parts of the Midwest hit by more severe weather this week. It should be quieter today, but the cleanup has only begun. ABC Chief Meteorologist Ginger Z is in Holton, Kansas.
0: Behind me is a dome of twisted metal that was the top of a towering silo here on this farm that now the contents are exploded all over the ground. Behind it, there is the remnants of what was a barn wrecked by the severe line of storms, the tree shredded by this storm that has embedded tornado warnings. And of course, there were severe storms anywhere from Oklahoma all the way to Michigan.
22: The Ebola outbreak now killing 131 people, infecting more than 500 in the Democratic Republic of Congo. Dr. Stephanie Widmer with the ABC News Medical Unit says there's no treatment and no vaccine for this particular strain.
1: This particular strain is has a little bit of a lower mortality rate than the other strain that we are more familiar with, but okay. It's still very, very dangerous, and it's still a very deadly virus.
22: President Trump not striking Iran as he threatened to do because he says allies in the region asked him to put it off. You're listening to ABC News.
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22: Another dangerous fire situation in California, the epicenter this time, Simi Valley, where more than 1,300 acres have been scorched. ABC's Rob Hayes is there.
8: This part of Simi is a big equestrian community with stables in most backyards. Alex Hoffmaster sped home from work to evacuate his two horses, but decided to stick around to keep an eye on the fire.
25: I felt safe enough to stay. I just wanted to kind of see how bad it was and protect the house at all costs.
22: At last check, he and the horses and the house were okay. The strike at the nation's largest commuter rail service is over. The deal with the Long Island Railroad still must be ratified by the entire rank and file, but that's on the way, says ABC's Phil Tate on Long Island.
26: Good news for many passengers who use it each day. We can expect to hear the sounds of the railroad yet again. Partial service will be restored at noon. Details on this deal are still tight-lipped as the rank and file has to approve it before the strike is officially over. The union, representing 3,500 workers, wanted a 5% increase on the final year of their contract, as the MTA was willing to come as close to 4.5% with a number of concessions.
22: Anger in Dallas as FIFA paints over a popular mural in downtown to promote the upcoming soccer games. Robert Weiland is the artist whose work was painted over.
27: So it was really disrespectful at every level.
22: FIFA claims it told him that the mural was being replaced. He says nobody asked for permission or told him it was happening. Sherry Preston, ABC News.
28: This kid's suicidal. He leaves the house, rightly so. The mother reports that they didn't figure out where he was until it was too late. But were there any other signs that maybe could have gotten someone or something in front of him before he committed this horrible act?
20: Brad, officials say they're investigating this as a hate crime. How does that change the investigation?
28: Well, it makes it a federal crime. So my sense would be he could be charged like others have in both jurisdictions. In other words, the county of San Diego could charge someone. Now, we don't know if anybody else is involved. The FBI obviously are going to investigate this, assuming it doesn't go beyond these two guys as, yes, a hate crime, but who are you going to prosecute? Historically, you need to know what happened, and that's where the investigation will go. If there are links some way, for example, it was initially mentioned that the weapons came from one of their homes. Is there any sort of issue there with the parents? Maybe, maybe not. Who knows? That doesn't really fall into the hate crime part unless, Diane, they knew about his anti-Islamic feelings.
20: Brad, how preventable is an attack like this?
28: Well, Diane, it's almost next to impossible, obviously, unless law enforcement has a tip. As we just mentioned, they did get a tip, but couldn't do anything with it until it was too late. They tried, but they didn't know really where to go to where the shooting actually occurred. It's all about advanced information. We've stopped school shootings. We've stopped workplace violence because somebody called and said, this guy or this person has a grudge. They just left with a weapon. And they're headed to their job, to their school, or we're concerned that they're about to go do that. That's what get these things stopped. But that's really at the mercy of law, of the public, of parents, to notify folks in advance.
20: Dr. Brad Garrett, thank you, Brad. Millions are bracing for day 7 of severe weather across the country. Dangerous storms are possible from Texas to Vermont today after tornadoes tore through the Midwest overnight. Meanwhile, a wildfire on the West Coast is forcing evacuations. Chief Meteorologist Ginger Z is tracking the forecast for us.
0: Overnight, another round of severe storms sweeping across the heartland.
2: Here it is, on the ground!
0: At least 19 reported tornadoes tearing across the plains.
2: There's a tree! Whole trees getting lofted right there!
0: Videos captured by AccuWeather showing one of the storms brewing in Kansas. This multi-vortex tornado whipping debris across the road. Lightning striking as the storm chasers drive through the storm. Sirens sounding as our station, KMBC, tracks a separate cell.
21: We're in the tornado warning with a high precipitation supercell approaching my location here.
0: 3 to 4 inches of rain fell fast near Manhattan, Kansas. Flash flooding, swallowing streets. And in Woodland, Michigan, winds gusting over 80 miles per hour, ripping part of this roof off of a school. Thankfully, all students and staff that were inside were safe. Meanwhile, just outside Los Angeles overnight, the Sandy Fire exploding in size, growing to more than 1,300 acres with 0% containment.
4: It is really windy down there still, and that's one home. Look how long it's taken them to get a handle on that one home.
0: At least one structure in Simi Valley was destroyed as 750 firefighters battled the blaze from the air and the ground.
5: The Sandy Fire getting dangerously close to homes, burning this home down, but firefighters managing to save dozens more, including this one.
0: The fast-moving fire forcing some people to evacuate.
6: Ashes, and it just came very fast.
9: When we came in, the hill was completely on fire.
0: In total, there were more than 300 severe storm reports, one of them from right here in Houlton, Kansas. That collapsed kind of dome is the top of what was a towering silo. The contents of it now spilled all over the ground, and the barn attached took on major destruction from the winds. Look at the area there on the tree, shredded. This could have been a tornado. They'll get out and do surveys today, but there were these winds from Michigan all the way back to Oklahoma, and this morning we still have problems with flood watches for much of Missouri into Illinois. St. Louis is included. So is Kansas City. A lot of the rivers are flowing really high. You had 3 to 5 inches fall really quickly. Now, we also have a severe storm forecast today that includes a broad area, and that goes all the way from Texas, places like Dallas and Little Rock, up to Indianapolis, Cleveland, Rochester, even Burlington, Vermont, with a damaging wind hazard today. Going into tomorrow, that heat that you are feeling, Diane, is going to be broken apart by this very front, and with it will come strong to even severe storms. So New Jersey, look at, we stopped the clock at 6:30, back through Baltimore and Washington, D.C. Some of those storms could have some hail in there, even some gusty winds. So we'll keep an eye on that before the cool weather starts pouring in. That the fires ahead of these storms has been a whole nother thing. The Potter County, Texas, shows the Stinky Fire. That was the acreage, now more than 2,500 acres. There are evacuations on that one. There were evacuations in fires here in Kansas, back to the Oklahoma Panhandle. But now today, that elevated fire danger exists in Arizona and New Mexico. I mentioned the heat, and it is going to be hot, like record hot for some people. Today, Philadelphia could tie the hottest May temperature on record at 97 degrees. That is a big deal. The hazy, hot, humid conditions feel like summer, not just with the heat advisories in Delaware, Philadelphia, up through New Jersey, but there in Boston, even going for a high and potentially a record at 93, Albany 94, Washington, D.C. in the mid-90s. So the warm-up doesn't last long. Like I said, it will break apart, and we will drop some 20 to 30 degrees by the time the weekend kicks off. A lot of places going into the 60s, like New York City, will drop below 70 as well. Diane.
20: All right, Ginger Z, thank you. President Trump is expected to meet with his national security advisors after saying he postponed attacks planned for today against Iran. The president says the U.S. is holding off on attacks because, quote, serious negotiations are now taking place. And now Iranian state media says Iran and its armed forces are more prepared and stronger than ever. ABC News contributor, former Deputy Assistant Secretary of Defense for the Middle East, Mick Mulroy, is here for more. Hi, Mick. President Trump says Qatar, Saudi Arabia, and the United Arab Emirates asked to postpone these planned attacks. But officials working with those countries tell ABC News they weren't tracking an imminent attack. What do you make of that?
10: So, Diane, I think it's clear that all those countries don't want to see a resumption of the air war on this. I don't think it was something that happened at the last moment. I think President Trump would like to see a negotiated settlement, understands that if the United States does resume the attacks on Iran, Iran is likely to resume the attacks, not just on our military assets, but on the countries in the region, which could seriously increase the cost of energy, as they have shown they can hit these energy infrastructures in these countries, which would exacerbate the very issue that Iran thinks it has the most leverage on. And that is the control of so much of the world's energy supply.
20: Sources tell ABC News they're not tracking major new concessions from Tehran that appear likely to lead to a breakthrough. What do you think it would take for the U.S. and Iran to reach a deal?
10: So I do think it's going to require an ironclad agreement that ensures Iran does not get to a nuclear weapon. And it has to be one politically that is more significant than the JCPOA of 2015 that President Trump pulled out of in 2018. If it's essentially the same agreement, there's going to be a lot of questions why we pulled out of it in the first place. So that's why there's so much focus on this idea that Iran will not give up its enrichment. If that's the case, it's starting to sound a lot like the original JCPOA.
20: Meanwhile, Israel's issuing more evacuation orders in Lebanon after accusing Hezbollah of violating the ceasefire there. Are those talks between Israel and Lebanon having any impact?
10: So I do think they're having impact. This could be an all-out, nonstop combat situation. What happens, essentially, is the government in Lebanon, I do believe, would like to see Hezbollah disarmed and obviously the war to stop. They just don't have control over them. So there's agreements between Israel and Lebanon, but Hezbollah constantly breaks the ceasefire, and then Israel responds to that. Then they go back into a ceasefire. So it does look like, to most people, not a ceasefire, but it is better than the alternative, which could be a major occupation in a nonstop combat situation.
20: All right, Mick Mulroy, thank you. Democrats are criticizing the Justice Department's new so-called anti-weaponization fund. The Attorney General announced the $1.776 billion fund to compensate those who say the Biden administration targeted them unfairly. Now, Democrats and some Republicans are calling it an illegal political slush fund for Trump and his allies. Chief Washington correspondent John Carl has the details on that story. Hi, John.
12: Morning, Diane. The White House is facing significant blowback over this $1.8 billion fund set up for what the president calls victims of weaponization of the Justice Department. The fund will be controlled by a five-person panel that will be appointed by Acting Attorney General Todd Blanche. Of course, Blanche is also President Trump's former personal attorney. The president himself is not ruling out the possibility that January 6 rioters who attacked police officers could receive taxpayer funds from this settlement. The president himself is not eligible to receive money from the fund, but there appears to be nothing to prevent organizations tied to the president from receiving the money. Within hours of this agreement being announced, the top lawyer at the Treasury Department abruptly resigned. That attorney, Brian Morrissey, ABC News has learned, had expressed concerns about the terms of the settlement. Democrats, meanwhile, are calling this a corrupt and possibly illegal effort to take taxpayer money and to put it into the pockets of the president's supporters. Diane?
20: John Carl, thank you. Meanwhile, Acting Attorney General Blanche will face questions on that fund today on Capitol Hill. Blanche describes the fund as a lawful process for victims of the Biden administration to be heard and seek redress. But nearly 100 House Democrats have filed suit to block the fund, calling its creation unprecedented corruption. Blanche is set to appear before a Senate Appropriations Subcommittee in a little over an hour. And Long Island Railroad workers are expected to return to work today. Unions reached a deal with the MTA last night. Now the busiest commuter rail system is expected to resume full service by the afternoon commute. ABC's Stephanie Ramos is at New York's Penn Station with the latest on that story. Stephanie, good news for so many trying to get in and out of the city. What's the latest?
11: Oh, absolutely. This is a huge sigh of relief for hundreds of thousands of commuters here in New York City. Negotiators were able to reach a deal to end the Long Island Railroad strike that shut down North America's busiest passenger railway. The agreement between the MTA and union leaders was announced Monday night and took effect at midnight after years of contract talks and months of intense negotiations over pay and health care costs for about half of the LIRR workforce, including engineers, signalmen, and trainmen. Officials say train service will resume at noon, with full service expected in time for the evening rush. And as Governor Hochul pointed out, just in time for tonight's Knicks game right here at the Garden. It's going to be great.
20: All right. Good timing there. Stephanie Ramos, thank you. Tensions in the Middle East are rattling global oil markets. Oil prices are up more than a dollar a barrel, and the International Energy Agency says supply losses are depleting global oil inventories at a record pace. Now gas prices are climbing again heading into Memorial Day weekend. ABC News' Elizabeth Shelsey has more on that.
13: Gas prices ticked up another 5 cents overnight, especially high in this part of D.C. The national average is now $4.52. By one estimate, the typical household has now spent an extra $324 for gas and diesel since the start of the Iran war. The states paying the most right now, California, Washington State, and Hawaii, which are all close to or above $6 a gallon. Prices are lowest in Texas, Louisiana, Oklahoma. And Gas Buddy does expect we could see prices go up another 10 cents on average by Memorial Day. So to fill up a typical midsize SUV for the holiday last year would have cost you about $58. Now it is $81. Despite these price hikes, AAA is still forecasting a record 39 million Americans will hit the roads this holiday weekend. The best time to leave is after 9 p.m. on Thursday or before 11 a.m. on Friday. The worst traffic is expected between noon and 5 p.m.
20: Elizabeth Selzy, thank you. Coming up, the deadly scuba diving tragedy in Paradise, why it's now a criminal investigation. Also ahead, the troubling trend of so-called teen takeovers on social media, the new push to hold their parents responsible.
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20: Welcome back to ABC News Live. First, investigators are trying to figure out what caused an emergency landing on a Maryland beach. Ocean City officials say the small plane landed nose first onto the beach about 9 miles from where it took off. They say two people on board walked away without injuries. State police are investigating. And officials are opening a criminal investigation into the deaths of five divers in the Maldives. The group was exploring underwater caves well beyond normal recreational diving limits. Now, investigators say they're looking into possible charges against the company that led the tour, and rescuers are trying to recover four of the bodies still trapped inside a cave. ABC's Rhiannon Alley has the latest.
0: This morning, police are opening a criminal investigation examining whether a diving trip which killed five, including a mother and daughter, had proper safety protocols, including weather alerts. International rescue teams are now attempting to recover the four remaining bodies still trapped inside a cave in the Maldives, located more than 160 feet underwater.
1: The planned procedure involves setting guide and recovery lines from the surface to the cave entrance. Our divers will secure each victim to the main line inside the cave system.
0: The group, which included scientific researchers, first went missing on Thursday in the popular tourist spot located in the Indian Ocean. Maldives officials say a specialized international team of three highly trained divers from Finland successfully located four of the five victims Monday, all four located in the farthest part of the cave. The fifth victim, the tour guide, located at the entrance to that same cave days earlier. The search had been temporarily suspended following the death of a local military diver who was a part of the recovery efforts.
2: They are hoping to recover the last two divers tomorrow, and the safety of the rescue divers is a top priority. This is a tricky rescue mission when you're talking about these depths and the darkness down there, but they are using advanced technical gear, Diane.
20: All right, Rhiannon Alley, thank you. And the U.S. attorney is vowing to prosecute the parents of teens who violate D.C. curfew after a brawl at a Chipotle. The citywide curfew starts at 11 p.m. on school nights and just after midnight on weekends. D.C. police say two groups of juveniles got into a physical fight at a Chipotle on Saturday night before the curfew hours. But now Bureau says parents could face a $500 fine or even jail time if their child does break curfew. ABC's Sophie Flay has that story.
3: It's the latest in a string of violent melees known as teen takeovers. This brawl taking over a Chipotle in Washington, D.C. The man in the red shirt on the right trying to protect his children. He says the video doesn't capture the worst of it.
4: It was like an ambush. It was just like a group of individuals. They looked like ninjas, dressed in black, ski masks, just piled into the main eatery.
3: D.C., like several other big cities, has a curfew for minors. Now the U.S. attorney is vowing to prosecute the parents of teens who violate it.
5: Where we can, we will prosecute you aggressively and we will prosecute your parents. And I am not shy about looking for jail time. The people of the district have had enough.
3: Teen takeovers, often publicized on social media, have caused chaos nationwide. From shopping malls to parks like this one in Tampa, where 22 arrests were made. Arrests also made at this nearby trampoline park. And this chaotic scene recently in downtown Chicago. A crowd fleeing police after some teens started fighting, even tasing each other. Police there also warning they'll be strictly enforcing the city's curfew as we head into summer.
2: In a separate teen takeover on a Chicago street this past weekend, a 14-year-old girl was accused of hitting a police officer in the head. Sophie Flay, ABC News, New York.
20: Sophie, thank you. Coming up, the instant classic in the NBA playoffs. See the double overtime thriller that kicked off a highly anticipated series next.
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19: 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Wherever the story is, we'll take you there. 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
20: Welcome back to ABC News Live First. The Montreal Canadiens are heading to the Eastern Conference Finals. They beat the Buffalo Sabres in Game 7 of the semifinals thanks to an overtime winner by Alex Newhook. Now they'll face the Carolina Hurricanes starting Thursday for a chance to go to the Stanley Cup Finals. And the New York Knicks and Cleveland Cavaliers are tipping off their series in the NBA playoffs tonight. They'll have a tough act to follow after the Spurs and Thunder kicked off their series with an overtime classic last night. ABC's Will Reeve had the highlights earlier on GMA.
21: Morning again. So Jalen Brunson, Karl Anthony Towns, and the New York Knicks have been rolling in these playoffs. They've won 7 straight games. They're into their second straight Eastern Conference Finals. Basically, they have Knicks fans dreaming seemingly impossible dreams. But Jalen and Karl Anthony know that they still have 4 more hard-fought wins to get to the NBA Finals, and their opponents are going to pose a tough test. Take a look.
22: You're facing the Cleveland Cavaliers. What is the biggest challenge that they present?
23: I mean, obviously, they're a great team, well-coached. They have a variety of ways they can beat you. They can beat you with the three. They have a lot of creators, but obviously Donovan and James do a lot of great things for their team, so they can beat you in a multitude of ways. For us, you just got to make things as difficult as possible for them.
22: Will you indulge me for 1 minute? Let's go to June. There's a parade through New York City.
23: Mm-hmm.
22: Have you allowed yourself to even think about?
23: No.
22: Why not?
23: It's no point.
25: The job's not
23: a lot done. A lot of work to be done. Yeah.
21: And you can see more of our friend Malika Andrews' interview with those superstar Knicks at 3 Eastern today on ESPN, on NBA Today. And then tonight, 8 Eastern, right here behind me at the world's most famous on ESPN, Knicks-Cavs, game 1 of the Eastern Conference Finals. Guys.
20: All right. Well, Reeve, thank you. Coming up, the American doctor testing positive for Ebola, the urgent travel warning, and how the CDC is responding.
26: Across America.
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39: 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Woke up somewhere that we both never been. Growing up doesn't mean
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26: At the start of the day, letting us into your home. 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
12: I'm Diane Macedo. Welcome back to ABC News Live. First, an American doctor has tested positive for Ebola. We will tell you the urgent travel warning now underway and how the CDC is responding. But first, Andrew Dimbert's here with today's other big headlines. Rather, Ike Ajachi is here with today's other big headlines. Sorry, Ike. What are you watching?
13: ABC News, I'm Sherry Preston. Investigators in San Diego say the deadly attack on a mosque is being investigated as a hate crime. 3 people were killed, and officials say both attackers died by suicide. More from ABC's Trevor Ault at the Islamic Center of San Diego.
14: Officials say 2 hours before the shooting happened, they received a call from the mother of one of the suspects, who said her son was suicidal, that her weapons and a vehicle were missing, and he left with a friend wearing camo. Overnight, FBI agents seen entering one of the suspects' homes as the community searches for answers.
13: Russian President Vladimir Putin beginning his visit to China today, just days after President Trump's summit with President Xi Jinping. President Trump now says he has paused a planned attack on Iran at the request of allies in the Middle East. Oil prices this morning trading over $110 a barrel for Brent crude. 6 states holding primaries today, including Pennsylvania, where the governor is running for re-election. This is ABC News.
15: Charged with the murder of conservative activist Charlie Kirk and could face the death penalty if convicted. Lawyers will also ask the judge to seal dozens of exhibits prosecutors intend to use, including forensic analysis and surveillance video. And finally, Italian officials are fining a New Zealand tourist for diving into Rome's famed Trevi Fountain. The incident, caught on video and uploaded to TikTok, shows the man diving headfirst into the iconic Italian landmark. Now, he's reportedly facing a fine of almost $600. Those are the headlines this hour. Diane, back to you. Got to stay out of the fountains here.
12: Thank you. Noted.
15: You got it.
12: Meanwhile, concern is growing over a deadly Ebola outbreak in Central Africa. The CDC is confirming an American missionary doctor tested positive for the virus. He and his family have now been evacuated to Germany for treatment and monitoring. Health officials are also tracking hundreds of possible cases, and World Health Organization has declared the outbreak a global health emergency. Our Faith Abube has more.
16: And Diane, those suspected cases actually doubled overnight, actually increased significantly overnight, I should say, and the deaths as well. And so we're reporting on that. In the meantime, though, even as concerns grow over this outbreak that is rapidly spreading, officials say there are no cases here on U.S. soil. The CDC and health officials, global health partners, along with the State Department, are now working to potentially evacuate American citizens who are overseas who have been exposed to the virus.
13: This morning, the CDC confirming an American doctor doing missionary work in Central Africa has tested positive for Ebola and was evacuated with his family and another U.S. doctor for medical care and supervision in Germany.
17: The person developed symptoms over the weekend and tested positive late Sunday.
13: International Christian Missions Organization Surge saying Dr. Peter Stafford and his wife, Dr. Rebecca Stafford, were treating patients in the Democratic Republic of Congo when they were exposed to the virus. The third missionary doctor also came in contact with an infected patient, but officials say so far only Dr. Peter Stafford is showing symptoms. It comes as the World Health Organization declares the Ebola outbreak a public health emergency of international significance.
1: The rare variant of the virus is suspected to have killed at least 131 people so far, and doctors are monitoring more than 513 suspected cases in Congo. A few others also reported in neighboring Uganda. Dr. Craig Spencer survived the virus during a 2014 Ebola outbreak.
2: My biggest concern about this outbreak is that we learned way too much, way too quickly for this to be anything but really bad.
1: Dr. Spencer telling ABC News he's thinking of Dr. Stafford and his family.
2: I unfortunately know exactly what it feels like to be in that situation, to be incredibly fearful, to have a disease that maybe you've seen the impact of and know that there's not a treatment for. I'm thinking of him and his family.
16: And Diane, so far, we do know about that travel ban that is in place by the CDC. It affects non-U.S. citizens who in the last 3 weeks have been to parts of Central Africa where this virus outbreak has been declared. It does not affect U.S. citizens who are trying to come back home or U.S. green card holders. Diane.
12: Faith, how are health officials monitoring the other American doctors and family members exposed?
16: So one of the doctors is the wife of the Peter Stafford, the person who tested positive for the virus. Of course, she was evacuated from Congo along with that doctor and their four children. The oldest one is actually only 8 years old. They were all evacuated to Germany. CDC right now saying that they evacuated them to Germany because of their experience dealing with the Ebola virus, but also because it was a shorter flight to there from Congo. The third doctor, who is also doing missionary work, is also there as well. Of course, they are being supervised because at this time, they're showing no symptoms of the virus. Diane.
12: Faith Abube, thank you. And let's bring in the senior scholar at Johns Hopkins Center for Health Security, Dr. Amish Adalja, for more. Dr. Adalja, thanks for coming on. Officials are reporting 513 suspected cases, 131 deaths that could be related to the outbreak. What's your reaction when you hear those numbers?
3: That this is a very big outbreak, one that we had a late notice of to allow it to spread that big. And I think, you know, when we hear about Ebola outbreaks, we usually hear about them when they're in the 20 or 30 numbers. The fact that this is 500 cases tells you that this has been going on for weeks, and that's going to be all the more challenging to contain because it's had so much time to spread. We probably don't really know exactly what's going on the ground. We don't know all the chains of transmission.
12: The CDC announced travel restrictions due to this outbreak, but you say travel bans don't work to reduce the spread. Why?
3: Because travel bans make it very hard to actually get things into the outbreak zone. So it ends up prolonging the duration of the outbreak because it makes it more logistically difficult to deal with. And it also sometimes leads to kind of cascading travel bans with other countries doing it. And I think what we can do is travel screening. There are ways to do this without enacting travel bans. The international health regulations don't really recognize the efficacy of travel bans, yet it's always the first thing that politicians run to. We saw that during the Omicron variant emergence in South Africa when President Biden put a travel ban on the South African countries. We've seen it in with HIV, for example. This is not something that actually works. It has a lot of face validity to politicians and maybe to the general public. But what we want to do is get resources to the area. We want to use targeted travel screening. President Trump, during his first term, there was an Ebola outbreak that occurred. He did not use travel bans. And I think that's the way that we should do this. But it is urgent that we get a handle on what's going on there.
12: Do you think this outbreak will make it to the U.S.?
3: I don't think that this is a virus that finds places like the United States hospitable. It is something that is deadly and scary, but not very contagious. It's spread through blood and body fluids. However, we do have to be prepared that there might be an infected traveler. There might be an infected healthcare worker that may come back with this. And we have Ebola treatment centers, around 13 of them in the United States, that can handle the highest level of biocontainment. So we are prepared for this. We've learned these lessons back in the 2013-2014 Ebola outbreak in West Africa. I don't think that the risk to the general public is very high, but we always have to be vigilant, always have to be proactive.
12: All right, Dr. Amish Adalja, we appreciate your time today. As always, thank you.
3: Thanks.
12: And Russian President Vladimir Putin's headed to China for a two-day state visit. He's looking for more support for the war in Ukraine, while China's hoping for more oil security. Now Putin's expected to discuss it all with Chinese President Xi Jinping. ABC News national security and defense analyst Mick Mulroy is here for more. Hi, Mick. What message does this meeting with Putin send just days after President Trump's summit with Xi?
6: Oh, that's right, Diane. I think President Putin really wanted to get there as quickly as possible. obviously, he views a relationship with China as absolutely pivotal. Those two countries believe they're a main pillar in the new multipolar world, as I like to say. And so he wants to really shore up that alliance and make sure there was no separation, if you will, from the President Trump's visit to Beijing.
12: President Trump's top trade envoy says China agreed not to provide material support to Iran, but Russia and China are both allies of Iran. So how do you expect Putin and Xi to navigate that?
6: So, I mean, that's what we say. Hopefully that's accurate. We've seen several indications that China has been providing military, advanced military equipment and access to their satellites. And access to the satellites is very significant and troubling for us because that's how they get the exquisite intelligence they would need to target things like U.S. aircraft carriers. So all of that is really important. I'm sure we had detailed discussions with them. We find out if they do. So we'll know. But of course, we're going to ask and we're going to do everything we can to ensure that they do not, or at least limit what they do, because it does have a direct impact on us, especially if this war kicks back off in earnest.
12: What are U.S. officials watching for in this summit?
6: So there's several things that they're working on specifically. I already mentioned the main pillar in the multipolar world. There is a Power Siberia 2 pipeline that they've been working on. It hasn't been finalized yet. That's going to be significant if it is. Russia sells most of its energy to China. China, of course, is a huge consumer of energy, and they have been somewhat cut off because of the blockade the U.S. has done on Iran, at least about 20%. So it's a very important strategic alliance. There's also, of course, China's at least tacit support for Russia and Ukraine, looking for Russia's support for them if they intend to take a move on Taiwan. And they've announced that they do. They just have to basically wait until they're prepared. So there's a lot of reasons why both countries need each other, both for trade, energy, but also strategic alliances for their intentions when it comes to how they want to view their foreign policy going ahead.
12: Mick Mulroy, thank you. And zookeepers in Japan are stepping up security around Punch the Monkey after two Americans were arrested. Police say a man in costume climbed a fence into the monkey's habitat. They say the other man was filming the stunt. Now the zoo's restricting the viewing area. ABC's Maggie Rooley has the latest.
18: Hey, Diane. Yeah, Punch the Monkey.

0: Good to hear it, Maggie Rulli. Thank you. Coming up, artificial intelligence appears to be losing public support, but do big tech companies care? Our next guest tells us why they should. Next.
1: They were just in the wrong place at the wrong time, and evil found them.
2: The slayings of two young people in a nearby Lover's Lane area.
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1: It was a mystery.
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0: Welcome back to ABC News Live First. AI is apparently losing public support. Watch as UCF grads boo this real estate executive's speech about the daunting changes they face.
44: The rise of artificial intelligence is the next industrial revolution.
0: Now, that's just part of a growing wave of backlash over AI stealing jobs, hiking electricity rates, hurting the environment, and a number of other concerns. Axios senior AI reporter Madison Mills is here for more. Hi, Madison. You've been following this closely, but people have been raising concerns about AI since it was first introduced to the general public. So how is this new wave of backlash different?
45: Well, in part, it's different because the public sentiment around AI is really nosediving. We've said in our reporting at Axios that if AI was a political candidate, it would be losing by a landslide, and people would be asking whether it's already time to drop out of the race. And this is kind of colliding at these commencement speeches. We had a former Google executive, Eric Schmidt, talking on stage at a commencement speech, and students going so far as walking out. Gen Z in particular is an outspoken group on this topic because they're one of the groups most likely to already see their economic prospects really taking a hit off the back of the inclusion of AI in workplaces. We've seen entry-level work taking a strong hit because of the implementation of AI tools in workplaces, taking over jobs like assistant and intern that typically

0: would be ripe for those young folks. So it's not surprising to AI reporters that you would hear these commencement speeches getting booed, but unfortunately for the speakers, it seems like it was a little bit of a surprise for them.
1: Now, you say AI executives aren't doing much to quell this backlash. Why not?
0: There's such a huge disconnect between the messaging from the AI CEOs and the public. For one thing, the CEOs are messaging to investors who they want to give them money so that they can continue to build out their AI labs and produce more supply of AI, which we call compute capacity, to be able to reach demand and continue to grow their revenue. The pitch to investors is very different than the pitch to consumers. When you're talking to investors, you want to say, this could take over jobs. It could save companies money, so much so that they're willing to pay the AI labs more because they can cut back on staff. That might sound like a good investment opportunity, but it sort of lands like a thud among the consumer base that also some of these AI labs, especially OpenAI through ChatGPT, they want consumers to be paying them as well. So as these companies plan to go public later this year or early 2027, we could see a little bit of a shift in their communications messaging.
1: But you say global opinion is more positive. Any sense of why sentiment is different overseas compared to in the U.S.?
0: This is something that's happened historically with tech revolutions. We see, especially in developing countries, that in the survey data, there's sometimes a more positive view towards the technology. I would also add, though, that it's sometimes difficult to trust the survey data. You have in China, for example, and some other Southeast Asian countries, a lot of positive sentiment around AI. It's difficult to suss out how much of that is the true public sentiment around the technology versus a broader national push to get people to adopt to the tech. So I think that's important to note. But more broadly, we see in countries where there's less white collar work, you're also seeing a less negative public sentiment around AI, which again is not super surprising because the messaging around the technology in the US has been that it's going to replace people's jobs. So you are starting to see a little bit more of that positive sentiment around the globe compared to the US.
1: Senior AI reporter at Axios, Madison Mills. Madison, thank you.
0: Thank you.
1: And next, Era Energy is proposing a mega utility merger. The proposed merger with Dominion Energy could create the largest regulated utility in the U.S. in a $67 billion deal. Now, Next Era says the merger will result in more affordable electricity for customers in the long run, but critics are voicing their doubts. ABC's Sophie Flay has more on that story.
2: Thanks to the artificial intelligence boom and demand for data centers, America needs more power than ever. Now, a mega utility merger is being proposed that could affect millions of customers, from Florida to Virginia, creating the world's largest regulated utility. In a $67 billion deal, NextEra Energy plans to acquire Dominion Energy. It comes as Americans pay more for electricity. Rates are up more than 7% in the last year. But they've jumped more than 12% in states like Virginia, where Dominion is headquartered. It's home to the biggest concentration of data centers in the U.S. The rate hikes getting the attention of lawmakers.
3: By some estimates, costs of electricity have gone up 267% for residents in areas with data centers. We have an old grid, and bringing that up to the capabilities necessary to accommodate such a massive increase in demand is costly. And the question is, who's going to bear the cost?
2: President Trump recently got tech companies to pledge to pay for infrastructure upgrades to protect customers. Democratic Senator Adam Schiff claims that doesn't go far enough. He's proposing a new bill.
3: What the bill would do is it would say to data centers, bring your own energy and make sure that when there are changes in the grid that are necessary, that you pay for those changes.
2: NextEra says the scale and efficiencies brought by its merger with Dominion will result in more affordable electricity for our customers in the long run. But consumer advocates worry a merger means less competition, which could mean higher rates in the long run.
4: The merger will require federal approval and approval in the states affected. Sophie Flay, ABC News, New York.
1: Sophie, thank you. Coming up, the K-pop takeover. Our Jacqueline Lee is taking a look at the genre's rise and where it's headed next.
5: You want to know what I've been doing for the last 4 years? 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
10: Bow
5: out to me. 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
7: Damn, don't shoot God.
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1: Welcome back to ABC News Live. First, Spotify says a disco ball icon is sparking backlash and going away. The music streaming company says its controversial logo redesign was always meant to be temporary in celebration of Spotify's 20th birthday. Some subscribers said the flashy design is hard to see and distracting. In a statement, Spotify says, "We know glitter's not for everyone." And K-pop artists are pushing their genre to new heights as we celebrate Asian American, Native Hawaiian, and Pacific Islander Heritage Month. Last year's Oscar-winning K-pop Demon Hunters introduced a new generation of fans to the music. Now BTS is on a world tour, and one singer's about to make K-pop history in Las Vegas. Our Jacqueline Lee has a look at where the genre's headed next.
25: It's the smash hit that put K-pop on the map. 2012's Gangnam Style was the breakthrough that had K-pop finally turning heads outside of Asia. The blockbuster becoming the first ever video to reach 1 billion views on YouTube.
26: I still remember it. I think it was in middle school. Like, I was in the halls and, like, some of my classmates came up to me and they were like, "Oh my God, are you Korean? Like, do you know Gangnam Style?" And I was like, "Whoa, people know about my culture."
25: Then the following year, BTS burst onto the scene, releasing their first ever single. The group finding the winning formula, going on to become the world's biggest band. 2025, K-pop's biggest year ever. Blackpink's Rosé collaborated with Bruno Mars for Apple Music's biggest song of the year. And K-pop Demon Hunters becoming Netflix's most watched film of all time with over 500 million views. Now, the genre looking to level up again in 2026. Golden, the breakout smash hit from K-pop Demon Hunters.
27: Golden!
25: Making history, taking home K-pop's first ever Oscar.
28: Growing up, you know, people made fun of me liking K-pop, but now they're everyone singing our song.
25: Also, the boys are back. The 7 members of BTS coming back together after a 4-year break for military duty. In November, Blackpink's Lisa will take the stage at Caesar's Palace, scoring K-pop's first ever Vegas residency. And this year, up-and-coming acts such as La Seraphim will slay the stage from coast to coast.
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34: From ABC News, I'm Sherry Preston. The investigation is underway into the deadly shooting at the Islamic Center of San Diego. Three people there were killed on Monday, including a security guard who appeared to play a pivotal role in keeping the teenage shooters from harming anyone else. ABC's Trevor Ault has more.
35: A post by the center identifying that security guard as Amin Abdullah. Police say his heroic actions likely saved lives. Authorities say the attack was carried out by a 17-year-old and an 18-year-old. They opened fire at a landscaper then down the street who survived. The suspects then died in their vehicle from self-inflicted gunshot wounds. Sources say they had anti-Islamic writings with them.
34: The Islamic Center also houses a school, but no children were hurt. A high-profile member of the Treasury Department leaves his job following word of the fund set up as a stipulation of President Trump dropping his $10 billion lawsuit against the IRS. ABC national correspondent Stephen Portnoy with details.
36: The top lawyer at the Treasury Department submitted his resignation just hours after the announcement of what the administration calls its anti-weaponization fund. Sources say General Counsel Brian Morrissey pushed back against some aspects of the arrangement. The plan is for a five-member board to oversee the disbursement of $1.8 billion to those who've experienced what administration officials have called weaponization and lawfare.
34: At least 500 Ebola cases in the Democratic Republic of the Congo, including an American doctor, however, says ABC's Faith Abube.
1: Right now, health officials say there are no positive Ebola cases here on U.S. soil. However, the CDC is working with the State Department and global health partners in order to potentially evacuate American citizens overseas who have been exposed to the virus.
34: It's election day in six states, including Kentucky, where Republican Congressman Thomas Massie is running against a Trump-supported candidate. Massie pushed hard for all of the Epstein files to be made public. You're listening to ABC News.
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34: With gas prices now averaging $4.50 a gallon nationwide, some are wondering if a temporarily lifting the gas tax would help. ABC's Olivia Rubin says it might, but the reality is this is just one thing Americans are dealing with right now.
8: This isn't just an issue that's affecting gas prices. It's seeping into the economy. And of course, if you go back just a few months, you also have President Trump's tariffs. Plenty of companies said that those tariffs were passed on to the consumer. So again, consumers paying more when they're going to whatever store they're going to. So it's not just a gas issue. It's really something that the American people say that they are seeing across the board.
34: Wildlife experts in Seattle, Texas say alligators have been sauntering through the city streets for a reason.
9: Social media is filled with still images and videos taken in the past week of gators wandering through Siena's residential neighborhoods. Biologist Stephen Coleman says it's the peak of the reptiles' mating season.
10: Males are moving around trying to establish their own territories, and you also have the females kind of moving in.
9: So why did the alligator cross the road? Coleman says it was looking for love.
34: That's ABC's Jim Ryan in Dallas. A couple of American tourists in Asia arrested after one of them jumped the fence at the zoo housing Punch the Monkey, who became so close with that stuffed orangutan when his mother abandoned him. The man who jumped the fence was wearing a costume with a smiley face head and sunglasses. The other man was filming him, of course, for social media. The monkeys wanted nothing to do with them. I'm Sherry Preston, ABC News.
11: Arizona and New Mexico. I mentioned the heat, and it is going to be hot, like record hot for some people. Today, Philadelphia could tie the hottest May temperature on record at 97 degrees. That is a big deal. The hazy, hot, humid conditions feel like summer, not just with the heat advisories in Delaware, Philadelphia, up through New Jersey, but there in Boston even, going for a high and potentially a record at 93, Albany 94, Washington, D.C., in the mid-90s. So the warm-up doesn't last long. Like I said, it will break apart, and we will drop some 20 to 30 degrees by the time the weekend kicks off. A lot of places going into the 60s, like New York City, will drop below 70 as well. Diane.
13: Ginger Z, thank you. And three people are dead after an attack on San Diego's largest Islamic center. Officials say two teen shooters killed three men outside the mosque, which also houses a school. Police say the suspects then shot and killed themselves nearby. And now authorities say they're investigating the attack as a hate crime. Trevor Ault is there in San Diego. Hi, Trevor. What's the latest on the investigation?
15: Well, Diane, we have learned from sources that authorities are investigating Kane Clark and Caleb Vasquez as the two suspects in this shooting. They are 17 years old and 18 years old. And what we've heard is that after they had carried out this shooting in the front of the Islamic Center, where those three people were found dead, near the entrance there, including the security guard, that they later went on firing a few blocks away, shooting some shots at a landscaper who thankfully is okay. And then they died from self-inflicted gunshot wounds inside their vehicle. Now, police say they are investigating investigating this as a hate crime. And the chief did confirm to me what we had heard from some of our sources, that anti-Islamic writings had been found in the vehicle with them. The chief only confirmed that there were some forms of hate speech, but that it was relatively broad. We did also learn late last night that the mother of the younger suspect, Kane Clark, called police 2 hours before this shooting happened, saying she was concerned that her son was suicidal, that multiple of her weapons were missing and her vehicle was gone as well, and that he was last seen wearing camo with a friend of his. Police said that they actively then went on alert, that they were concerned about something like this happening. They tried to track that vehicle and that suspect down. They even sent officers to a nearby mall and to that suspect's high school. But of course, they could not find him in time. And that was when they got the alert about the shots fired here at the Islamic Center.
13: And Trevor, what about the victims? What more are you hearing about them?
15: So overnight, the Islamic Center did identify the security guard who was killed. They say his name is Amin Abdullah. He had been working here for several years. We spoke with a parent whose young son was actually here during the shooting yesterday. He said that he knew the security guard, Amin Abdullah, very well, said he was a wonderful man, a great friend, a great father of eight, leaves behind eight children, and that he was the type of person who would be welcoming when people would show up, was not the type of security guard that would say, hey, this is private property, get out of here. Police are saying that the actions were heroic here from the security guard, that he no doubt saved lives of so many people, so many young children inside the Islamic Center. And of course, we have those two other shooting victims. Authorities have not yet revealed their names. This is, of course, though, a close-knit community. Multiple people who we spoke with yesterday said that they knew all of these victims. I anticipate we're going to get more information on them as the day goes on, though. The community here asking for privacy for those families as they are devastated by what had happened. Diane.
13: All right, Trevor Ault, thank you. President Trump is expected to meet with his national security advisors after saying he postponed attacks planned for today against Iran. The president says the U.S. is holding off on attacks on Iran because serious negotiations are now taking place. Now, Iranian state TV media says Iran and its armed forces are prepared for and stronger than ever. Chief International Correspondent James Longman's in Tel Aviv with more on that. Hi, James. Where do negotiations stand right now?
0: Dan, it's difficult to know what is going on inside Donald Trump's head as ever. But the last few weeks have shown us that despite the rhetoric, Donald Trump does not want to return to war with Iran. I mean, he's blown through a number of self-imposed deadlines. He's allowed Iran to hold the world's economy hostage through its sort of stranglehold on the Strait of Hormuz. Obviously, Donald Trump wants that to end, but hasn't found the tools to stop it. He announced Project Freedom, which was an effort to kind of bypass that, using U.S. military, the U.S. Navy, to escort ships through the Strait of Hormuz. They had to abandon that after just a day because it became too dangerous. He's now instituted this blockade on Iranian ports. Unclear how successful that is. And so, despite all the rhetoric, it's quite clear that the United States doesn't really want to get back into the fight, despite what Donald Trump is saying. And I think probably the same is true for Iran, because they have seen just what they can do by holding the Strait of Hormuz. And we're seeing defiance from them, too. I mean, some extraordinary images on state TV today of these mass weddings going on in Tehran, where newly married couples would pledge their fealty to the nation and say they would die for Iran if they needed to. They set up kiosks in the center of town where civilians are being taught how to use small arms. One extraordinary image is of this kind of old lady in an abaya being taught how to use a Kalashnikov. Look, it's just Iran saying we're ready to fight. We can fight if we're asked to. But what's clear is that if both sides really wanted to fight, they would have started the fight already. We have to note, though, that Donald Trump is a man who can often change his mind on a dime, and that's why we're ready for anything. But at the moment, it looks like he is giving peace a chance, because he says, and he said the Gulf countries particularly had said to him that the negotiation looks like it might be close, so he's willing to give it just a little more time. Diane.
13: James, what are you watching for as the president meets with his national security advisors today?
0: Well, look, we might get another bellicose statement from the president. What's interesting is that when he makes these pronouncements now, the markets aren't listening in the way they used to. So at the beginning of all this, you remember towards the weekend, Donald Trump would say, or he would post on Truth Social, that he's prepared to wipe Iran off the face of the earth or make some other similar threat, leave it for the weekend, and then just before the markets opened, row it back a little bit, and the markets would listen. Oil would go up, and then it would come down. The market now is not listening to the president. The market understands that this is going to go on for some time, and that even if the Strait of Hormuz is reopened tomorrow, that it would take a long time for oil shipments, the refineries to come back online, and for the world economy to get back on track. Airlines are kind of baking this in. Their ticket price is likely now to remain high through to the end of the year. So I think whatever the president says, it might not immediately change the situation. There is one wild card here, which is Israel. We know that Benjamin Netanyahu wants at least to resume some kind of military operation to get the enriched uranium out of Iran. You know, that's the number one priority for the Israelis, to stop Iran from ever having a nuclear bomb. He, we know, is pressuring Donald Trump to get back in the fight. We'll have to wait and see if that works. Diane?
13: James Longman, thank you. And Long Island Railroad service is set to resume today. Unions reached a deal with the MTA last night, and now the busiest commuter rail system is expected to return to full service by the afternoon commute. ABC's Stephanie Ramos is at New York's Penn Station with the latest. Hi, Stephanie.
2: Diane, there is a huge sigh of relief for hundreds of thousands of commuters here in New York City. Negotiators have reached a deal to end the Long Island Railroad strike that shut down North America's busiest passenger rail system. The agreement between the MTA and union leaders was announced Monday night and took effect at midnight after years of contract talks and months of intense negotiations over pay and health care costs for about half of the LIRR workforce, including engineers, signalmen, and trainmen. Officials say train service will resume at noon, with full service expected just in time for the evening rush. And as Governor Hochul pointed out, just in time for the Knicks game right here at the Garden. Diane.
13: Stephanie Ramos, thank you. Gas prices are climbing again heading into Memorial Day weekend. Oil prices are up more than a dollar a barrel, and the International Energy Agency says supply losses are depleting global oil inventories at a record pace. I want to bring in ABC News' Elizabeth Shelsey for more on that. Elizabeth, how much of this spike is tied to the conflict in the Middle East?
3: Yeah, this is really what is driving the oil market right now, Diane. You have the reality that anytime there is no progress toward any resolution to get ships moving again through the Strait of Hormuz, oil prices have climbed higher. And that's what we've seen now. Even when there is some progress or talks of progress, as James was talking about, you don't see oil going below that $100 a barrel threshold anymore, which indicates that the market thinks that these prices will be staying higher for longer. A lot of analysts I talk to say until there is real progress on these oil shipments, we're going to see these prices continue to stay above that at least $100 a barrel range. And what that means, Diane, is you're going to see higher prices at the pump, at least where we are right now. The national average as of now, $4.52. That is a four-year high. We're not quite at the all-time high, which was $5 a gallon. But when you're thinking about the cost, especially heading into what is a very busy driving time for Memorial Day weekend, the typical standard midsize SUV to fill up right now, it's about $81. At this time last year, during Memorial Day, with gas at about $3.20, the cost to fill up was closer to $58. So a pretty significant difference there when you're just thinking about these costs for a lot of people hitting the roads in the next couple days.
13: Heading into summer travel season, how high could gas prices go?
3: That's sort of going to depend on, Diane, exactly how long we have this conflict last. Of course, as we've been saying since the beginning, once we start to see oil shipments moving again, you would expect to see prices going down and at least to see these gas prices stabilize. I was talking to Patrick DeHaan over at Gas Buddy. You know, we've been checking in with him all throughout this. He said we could see another up to 10-cent increase for the national average by Memorial Day. And if we don't see any resolution by this by June, you know, a lot of analysts are projecting even higher prices. What it ultimately is going to come down to, along with that, is the fact that we are now dipping more into oil inventories, Dan. So in other words, we've kind of been able to keep prices, they're high, but they haven't gone even higher because there's been a stockpile of oil really around the world. Now the U.S. and other countries are really digging deeper into those reserves. The longer and the more those oil reserves get depleted, the risk is we see prices go up from there.
13: Elizabeth Shelsey, thank you. Voters are headed to the polls in key primaries today. Pennsylvania will decide candidates for races that could decide control of the House. And President Trump is trying to force out Republican dissenter Thomas Massey in the most expensive House race in history. ABC News contributor and former Republican Congressman John Katko is here for more. John, what do you make of President Trump campaigning against Thomas Massey and other Republicans who defied him?
4: Well, Diane, it's just part of his never-ending quest to quell all dissent within the party. And that might make him feel good in the short term, but in the long term, it can hurt the party, because unless you have a wide spectrum of candidates that sometimes need a little much wider berth in order to survive their districts, then you're just going to you're cutting off your nose to spite your face. And, you know, both sides are doing this now. The primary systems, where they are now, really cater to the extreme elements of both parties. And so you tend to get more hardened Republicans and more hardened Democrats. And in some districts, that's not going to work. Now, overlay with all that, Diane, is this this newfound thirst for gerrymandering on both sides. And what that's done is really made these districts that have resulted become much more extreme for either party. And then you get out of that district, you go to the general election, and you're trying to paint yourself as more of a crossover candidate appealing to Democrats or Republicans, and it doesn't work as well. So there's really a kind of a weird dynamic going on that I don't think we're going to see the end of it as far as the changes going within the system for years to come.
13: Democrats are targeting four House districts held by Republicans in Pennsylvania. How critical are those seats to controlling the House, and what are you watching for in the results?
4: Well, the numbers are the numbers in the House make it clear that picking off a few seats is going to be enough to make a difference. And, you know, there's a couple of seats in New York State are the same way. And so you're looking at these seats that become targets. And I was one of them four times. They tried to take me out because they just thought I had a seat that they could take out. And they spend tens of millions of dollars. They become very nasty races. And in the end, I think, you know, it's not clear what's going to happen. You know, I think it's going to be far more nasty and far more divisive between the parties, obviously, when we get to the general election. And here's one of the paradoxes. You have to be more to the left and more to the right to survive your primaries. And then you get to a general election, and then you've got to try and convince voters from the other side who are moderate, the quintessential swing voters, which decide a lot of elections, that you're not so far right or you're not so far left. And so it's this kabuki dance they do to get the nomination, which is what's going on tonight. And then they're going to veer right towards the middle, kind of like what Bill Clinton did to try and get elected. And it's not clear how it shakes out for any of these districts, really, especially in Pennsylvania.
13: I also want to ask you about the Justice Department's new anti-weaponization fund. It's $1.776 billion meant to compensate those who say the Biden administration targeted them unfairly. Now, Democrats are criticizing it, calling it an illegal political slush fund for President Trump and his allies. What's your response to that?
4: I've never seen anything remotely like that. And from a personal standpoint, someone who was there on January 6th, to think that there's going to be a fund established for individuals who beat officers to compensate them for their hardships is something that blows my mind in and of itself. But then you go to the legality of the fund itself, and I dearly hope that it's challenged, because it sounds really off to me to establish such a type of fund. I mean, think what's happened here. The administration sued its own department, then settled with its own department and set up a fund which basically is non-reviewable by anybody the way in its current structure is. And they're going to try and influence or, you know, recompensate, quote unquote, victims, which were people that were beating cops. So the whole thing sounds nuts to me. And I hope people challenge it legally and strike it down in the courts.
13: All right. ABC News contributor, former Republican Congressman John Katko, thank you.
4: Thank you.
13: And we will have full coverage of those key primary elections as the polls close tonight. Tune in 7 Eastern right here on ABC News Live. Coming up, the trial of a former assistant principal charged after a 6-year-old student shot his teacher. What we can expect in court today and the arguments being made on both sides.
7: Is this hard to talk about?
12: Yeah.
14: Seattle ground, about to take off. It's going to be crazy. I did a kind of a bad thing.
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14: Boring.
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21: down.
22: Roller. Holy
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13: Welcome back to ABC News Live First. And Boston travelers will soon be able to pass through TSA before stepping foot in Logan International Airport. Massport says a new terminal about 25 miles away will let passengers check in for their flights, be screened by TSA, check their bags, and board a secure bus to the airport. Those passengers will then be dropped off post-security at Logan Airport. Massport says the trial service begins June 1st and will cost $9. And opening statements are set to begin in a trial of a former assistant principal after a six-year-old student shot a teacher. Prosecutors say former assistant principal Ebony Parker ignored repeated warnings that that student had a gun at school. The first grader shot teacher Abby Zwirner in the chest and hand, but Zwirner survived. Now Parker's charged with 8 counts of felony child abuse and neglect. ABC News legal analyst Brian Buckmeyer has more on the case. Brian, a judge already dismissed the district superintendent and the school principal as defendants. So what's different about the case against Parker?
12: So in the case about Parker, what the prosecutor is saying that there were so many red flags, so many signs that were put in front of her that she ignored them to the part that is what's called a gross deviation from what someone in her position with her knowledge would do in terms of protecting children. And that's why she's facing 8 felony child neglect charges, each one with a penalty of up to 5 years. I think they're using that number based on the bullets that the six-year-old had while in the school, because they're saying that there were warning signs. I think specifically one teacher by the name of Amy Kovac is said to have given those warning signs and she ignored them, and that ultimately led to the shooting.
13: What's the bar for prosecutors here? What do they need to prove in order to get a conviction?
12: In layperson's term, it's about the red flags that were missed. But in the legal terminology, they're going to say that there was either a willful act or omission, so a lack of an act, and that there were these red flags, that there were these warning signs, and there was what's called a gross deviation. So completely separated from what people would typically do in this situation, like, I don't know, you're warned that a six-year-old might have a gun in their bag while in the school. What are the proper steps that an administrator in this position would do, either by their own guidelines and rules, or just by the common sense that these 12 jurors are going to evaluate her based on? And if they diverge from that plan altogether, this is where you get that criminal negligent act, that this is where you get that child neglect, is what the prosecutors are hoping to prove here.
13: What about for the defense? What do you think they need to do in order to achieve reasonable doubt?
12: So I would say kind of think of it like a game of Django, right? But your goal is not necessarily to stack it as high as possible. Your goal is to make it all fall apart. And what the defense is going to do is they're going to start pulling apart those little bricks and say, you know what? She wasn't properly informed. You know what? She did follow the school guidelines as to what to do. You know what? She did call the right authorities, but this is an evolving situation. It was fast moving. She didn't know this. She didn't know that. Hindsight being 2020, we're going to hear a lot of these phrases that I would imagine in opening statements and play out in this case that's expected to only last this week. And the defense is going to try to show that this wasn't gross negligence. This wasn't a deviation from plans or proper procedures, and that she herself is a victim of what someone else did, because we already know that the mother is serving a 2-year state sentence as well as a 21-month federal sentence, and the city has already awarded the family $10 million. The vice principal is going to say there are other culprits who are more guilty than my defendant, Ms. Parker. Look to them, not to Ms. Parker, for what she might have or might not have missed.
13: Brian, it's an unusual case. Could this lay the groundwork for more school officials to be charged in other incidents going forward?
12: Absolutely. I mean, the word precedent gets thrown around a lot, but I think this is a case that could reflect that. Because in a case like this, what all attorneys are going to look at, and probably a lot of school educators as well, are going to say, okay, what were the warning signs? What were the procedures? What was she supposed to follow? What did she not follow? Do they need to change their school procedures in terms of what happens with a possible school shooter or a possible student having a gun inside the school? Do they need to have those rules go all the way down to a child who's 6 years old or less? How they go forward in this could change the way that prosecutors look at educators and the way educators look at the way they run their schools.
13: Brian Buckmeyer, thank you. Coming up, the prosecution's star witness in the O.J. Simpson trial has died. A look back at Mark Furman's role in the trial and what he said that upended the case.
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25: Reporting from Washington, D.C. after the shooting incident at the White House Correspondents' Dinner, I'm Lindsay Davis. Wherever the story is, we'll take you there. 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
13: Welcome back to ABC News Live First. The controversial witness at the center of the O.J. Simpson murder trial is dead at 74. The former LAPD detective Mark Furman was one of the first officers to investigate the 1994 killings of Nicole Brown Simpson and Ronald Goldman. But his credibility later came under scrutiny after the defense accused him of racial bias and planting crucial evidence. ABC's Chris Connolly has that story.
26: At the O.J. Simpson murder trial in 1995, LAPD Detective Mark Furman was the star witness for the prosecution. The trial of the century putting a spotlight on Furman, who'd be a figure of notoriety for decades, portrayed by Stephen Pasquale in the 2016 series The People vs. O.J. Simpson.
27: Your Honor, the people will now call Detective Mark Furman.
26: It was the real and withering cross-examination by the defense, which would have major consequences.
28: Tell us how you feel about testifying today.
29: Nervous. Reluctant.
26: Furman telling the court that he'd found a bloody glove at Simpson's home that allegedly tied O.J. Simpson to the brutal killings of Nicole Brown Simpson and Ron Goldman. Defense attorneys attacked Furman's credibility, contending Furman had planted the glove instead.
29: If it doesn't fit, you must acquit.
26: There was high drama after Furman had testified under oath that he had not spoken the N-word in the previous 10 years, and the defense played tape recordings in which Furman uttered the racist slur 41 times.
30: The dead silence, him basically backed into a corner by having to admit that, yes, in fact, he did use racial slurs.
26: By the time of Simpson's acquittal,
31: we, the jury, in the above entitled action, find the defendant Orenthal James Simpson not guilty of the crime of murder.
26: Furman's credibility appeared to be cooked. He was later charged with one count of felony perjury and pleaded no contest. He would stand by his story about the glove in an exclusive interview with Diane Sawyer.
32: There was never a shred, never a hint, never a possibility. Not a remote, not a million, not a billion to one possibility I could have planted anything, nor would I have a reason to.
26: He later reinvented himself as a best-selling true crime author. Furman died on May 12th. He was 74 years old. All told, Mark Furman spent 20 years with the Los Angeles Police Department. Diane?
13: Chris Connolly, thank you. And thank you for watching. I'm Diane Macedo. The news never stops, and neither do we. We have a lot more news right now. Keep it here. I'm Diane Macedo. Welcome back to ABC News Live First. An American doctor has tested positive for Ebola. We will tell you about the urgent travel warning now in effect and how the CDC is responding. But first, Ike Ajachi is here with today's other big headlines. Hi, Ike. What are you watching right now?
33: Hey, how you doing, Diane? Right now, the Navy is giving an update this morning on that collision of two fighter jets over the weekend. It says only one of the four crew members involved was hospitalized with non-life-threatening injuries. The other three were not hurt. The crew members ejected after the jets stuck together during an air show. Now, the Navy says the incident is under investigation.
34: ABC News, I'm Sherry Preston. A security guard at San Diego's largest mosque is being called a hero after police say he was pivotal in limiting the attack there. Three people, including that guard, were killed, the two attackers dying by suicide.
0: The deaths of over 130 people now blamed on the Ebola outbreak in Central Africa. Several hundred people are being checked. And ABC's Faith Abube at the CDC says one American is a confirmed case.
3: International Christian Missions Organization Surge saying Dr. Peter Stafford and his wife, Dr. Rebecca Stafford, were treating patients in the Democratic Republic of Congo when they were exposed to the virus. The third missionary doctor also came in contact with an infected patient, but officials say so far, only Dr. Peter Stafford is showing symptoms.
0: 19 reported tornadoes overnight across several states as strong storms hit the middle part of the country. Officials in Lebanon say the death toll since Israel started its attacks on Hezbollah is now topped 3,000. This is ABC News.
33: Uploaded to TikTok shows the man diving headfirst into the iconic Italian landmark. Now he's reportedly facing a fine of almost $600. Those are the headlines at this hour. Diane, back to you.
4: All right, Ike, thank you. Meanwhile, concern is growing over a deadly Ebola outbreak in Central Africa. The CDC is confirming an American missionary doctor tested positive for the virus. He and his family have now been evacuated to Germany for treatment and monitoring. Health officials are also tracking hundreds of possible cases, and World Health Organization has declared the outbreak a global health emergency. Our Faith Abube has more.
25: And Diane, those suspected cases actually doubled overnight, actually increased significantly overnight, I should say, and the deaths as well. And so we're reporting on that. In the meantime, though, even as concerns grow over this outbreak that is rapidly spreading, officials say there are no cases here on U.S. soil. The CDC and health officials, global health partners, along with the State Department, are now working to potentially evacuate American citizens who are overseas who have been exposed to the virus.
3: This morning, the CDC confirming an American doctor doing missionary work in Central Africa has tested positive for Ebola and was evacuated with his family and another U.S. doctor for medical care and supervision in Germany.
7: The person developed symptoms over the weekend and tested positive late Sunday.
3: International Christian Missions Organization Surge saying Dr. Peter Stafford and his wife, Dr. Rebecca Stafford, were treating patients in the Democratic Republic of Congo when they were exposed to the virus. The third missionary doctor also came in contact with an infected patient, but officials say so far, only Dr. Peter Stafford is showing symptoms. It comes as the World Health Organization declares the Ebola outbreak a public health emergency of international significance. The rare variant of the virus is suspected to have killed at least 131 people so far, and doctors are monitoring more than 513 suspected cases in Congo. A few others also reported in neighboring Uganda. Dr. Craig Spencer survived the virus during a 2014 Ebola outbreak.
8: My biggest concern about this outbreak is that we learned way too much way too quickly for this to be anything but really bad.
3: Dr. Spencer telling ABC News he's thinking of Dr. Stafford and his family.
8: I unfortunately know exactly what it feels like to be in that situation, to be incredibly fearful, to have a disease that maybe you've seen the impact of and know that there's not a treatment for. I'm thinking of him and his family.
25: And Diane, so far, we do know about that travel ban that is in place by the CDC. It affects non-U.S. citizens who in the last 3 weeks have been to parts of Central Africa where this virus outbreak has been declared. It does not affect U.S. citizens who are trying to come back home or U.S. green card holders. Diane.
4: Faith, how are health officials monitoring the other American doctors and family members exposed?
25: So one of the doctors is the wife of the Peter Stafford, the person who tested positive for the virus. Of course, she was evacuated from Congo along with that doctor and their four children. The oldest one is actually only 8 years old. They were all evacuated to Germany. CDC right now saying that they evacuated them to Germany because of their experience dealing with the Ebola virus, but also because it was a shorter flight to there from Congo. The third doctor, who is also doing missionary work, is also there as well. Of course, they are being supervised because at this time, they're showing no symptoms of the virus. Diane.
4: Faith Abube, thank you. And let's bring in the senior scholar at Johns Hopkins Center for Health Security, Dr. Amish Adalja, for more. Dr. Adalja, thanks for coming on. Officials are reporting 513 suspected cases, 131 deaths that could be related to the outbreak. What's your reaction when you hear those numbers?
9: Now, this is a very big outbreak, one that we had a late notice of to allow it to spread that big. And I think, you know, when we hear about Ebola outbreaks, we usually hear about them when they're in the 20 or 30 numbers. The fact that this is 500 cases tells you that this has been going on for weeks, and that's going to be all the more challenging to contain because it's had so much time to spread. We probably don't really know exactly what's going on the ground. We don't know all the chains of transmission.
4: The CDC announced travel restrictions due to this outbreak, but you say travel bans don't work to reduce the spread. Why?
9: Because travel bans make it very hard to actually get things into the outbreak zone. So it ends up prolonging the duration of the outbreak because it makes it more logistically difficult to deal with. And it also sometimes leads to kind of cascading travel bans with other countries doing it. And I think what we can do is travel screening. There are ways to do this without enacting travel bans. The international health regulations don't really recognize the efficacy of travel bans, yet it's always the first thing that politicians run to. We saw that during the Omicron variant emergence in South Africa when President Biden put a travel ban on the South African countries. We've seen it in with HIV, for example. This is not something that actually works. It has a lot of face validity to politicians and maybe to the general public. But what we want to do is get resources to the area. We want to use targeted travel screening. President Trump, during his first term, there was an Ebola outbreak that occurred. He did not use travel bans. And I think that's the way that we should do this. But it is urgent that we get a handle on what's going on there.
4: Do you think this outbreak will make it to the U.S.?
9: I don't think that this is a virus that finds places like the United States hospitable. It is something that is deadly and scary, but not very contagious. It's spread through blood and body fluids. However, we do have to be prepared that there might be an infected traveler, there might be an infected healthcare worker that may come back with this. And we have Ebola treatment centers, around 13 of them in the United States, that can handle the highest level of biocontainment. So we are prepared for this. We've learned these lessons back in the 2013-2014 Ebola outbreak in West Africa. I don't think that the risk to the general public is very high, but we always have to be vigilant, always have to be proactive.
4: All right, Dr. Amish Adalja, we appreciate your time today. As always, thank you.
9: Thanks.
4: And Russian President Vladimir Putin's headed to China for a two-day state visit. He's looking for more support for the war in Ukraine, while China's hoping for more oil security. Now Putin's expected to discuss it all with Chinese President Xi Jinping. ABC News national security and defense analyst Mick Mulroy is here for more. Hi, Mick. What message does this meeting with Putin send just days after President Trump's summit with Xi?
1: Oh, that's right, Diane. I think President Putin really wanted to get there as quickly as possible. Obviously, he views a relationship with China as absolutely pivotal. Those two countries believe they're a main pillar in the new multipolar world, as I like to say. And so he wants to really shore up that alliance and make sure there was no separation, if you will, from the President Trump's visit to Beijing.
4: President Trump's top trade envoy says China agreed not to provide material support to Iran, but Russia and China are both allies of Iran. So how do you expect Putin and Xi to navigate that?
1: So, I mean, that's what we say. Hopefully that's accurate. We've seen several indications that China has been providing military, advanced military equipment and access to their satellites. And access to the satellites is very significant and troubling for us because that's how they get the exquisite intelligence they would need to target things like U.S. aircraft carriers. So all of that is really important. I'm sure we had detailed discussions with them. We find out if they do. So we'll know. But of course, we're going to ask and we're going to do everything we can to ensure that they do not, or at least limit what they do, because it does have a direct impact on us, especially if this war kicks back off in earnest.
4: What are U.S. officials watching for in this summit?
1: So there's several things that they're working on specifically. I already mentioned the main pillar in the multipolar world. There is a Power Siberia 2 pipeline that they've been working on. It hasn't been finalized yet. That's going to be significant if it is. Russia sells most of its energy to China. China, of course, is a huge consumer of energy, and they have been somewhat cut off because of the blockade the U.S. has done on Iran, at least about 20%. So it's a very important strategic alliance. There's also, of course, China's at least tacit support for Russia and Ukraine, looking for Russia's support for them if they intend to take a move on Taiwan. And they've announced that they do. They just have to basically wait until they're prepared. So there's a lot of reasons why both countries need each other, both for trade, energy, but also strategic alliances for their intentions when it comes to how they want to view their foreign policy going ahead.
4: Mick Mulroy, thank you. And zookeepers in Japan are stepping up security around Punch the Monkey after two Americans were arrested. Police say a man in costume climbed a fence into the monkey's habitat. They say the other man was filming the stunt. Now the zoo's restricting the viewing area. ABC's Maggie Rooley has the latest.
2: Hey, Diane. Yeah, Punch the Monkey keeps making headlines, but this time it's over two American men who allegedly got up to some monkey business inside Punch's enclosure. So, Diane, this all went down at the Ichikawa City Zoo where Punch lives. Police have the entire incident on camera where you can see one man wearing a costume, scaling the fence and dropping into the enclosure while the other man films the stunt nearby. Now, the two men accused are Reed Dason and Neil Dwan, both believed to be in their 20s. They face charges of forcible obstruction of business, and they're currently being held in jail, police say, until they confess. Now, the head of the zoo told ABC that this kind of thing has never happened before. And the deputy chief said police do not view the case as minor, noting there were hundreds of children there, and they had to stop the event because of the disturbance. The New York Times is also reporting that the zoo will start restricting the viewing area at the enclosure that houses Punch. They're going to add intrusion prevention nets and start a permanent patrols around the enclosure. All right, Diane, just because we're talking about Punch, I can't leave you without giving you a brief update on his love life, because also according to the zoo, Punch and his girlfriend, Momo Chan, are still...

0: If I were to describe this case in three words, I would call it brutal, intimate, and cruel.
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20: Welcome back to ABC News Live. First, AI is apparently losing public support. Watch as UCF grads boo this real estate executive's speech about the daunting changes they face.
21: The rise of artificial intelligence is the next industrial revolution.
20: Now, that's just part of a growing wave of backlash over AI stealing jobs, hiking electricity rates, hurting the environment, and a number of other concerns. Axios senior AI reporter Madison Mills is here for more. Hi, Madison. You've been following this closely, but people have been raising concerns about AI since it was first introduced to the general public. So how is this new wave of backlash different?
22: Well, in part, it's different because the public sentiment around AI is really nosediving. We've said in our reporting at Axios that if AI was a political candidate, it would be losing by a landslide, and people would be asking whether it's already time to drop out of the race. And this is kind of colliding at these commencement speeches. We had a former Google executive, Eric Schmidt, talking on stage at a commencement speech, and students going so far as walking out. Gen Z in particular is an outspoken group on this topic because they're one of the groups most likely to already see their economic prospects really taking a hit off the back of the inclusion of AI in workplaces. We've seen entry-level work taking a strong hit because of the implementation of AI tools in workplaces, taking over jobs like assistant and intern that typically would be ripe for those young folks. So it's not surprising to AI reporters that you would hear these commencement speeches getting booed, but unfortunately for the speakers, it seems like it was a little bit of a surprise for them.
20: Now, you say AI executives aren't doing much to quell this backlash. Why not?
22: There's such a huge disconnect between the messaging from the AI CEOs and the public. For one thing, the CEOs are messaging to investors who they want to give them money so that they can continue to build out their AI labs and produce more supply of AI, which we call compute capacity, to be able to reach demand and continue to grow their revenue. The pitch to investors is very different than the pitch to consumers. When you're talking to investors, you want to say, this could take over jobs. It could save companies money, so much so that they're willing to pay the AI labs more because they can cut back on staff. That might sound like a good investment opportunity, but it sort of lands like a thud among the consumer base that also some of these AI labs, especially OpenAI through ChatGPT, they want consumers to be paying them as well. So as these companies plan to go public later this year or early 2027, we could see a little bit of a shift in their communications messaging.
20: But you say global opinion is more positive. Any sense of why sentiment is different overseas compared to in the U.S.?
22: This is something that's happened historically with tech revolutions. We see, especially in developing countries, that in the survey data, there's sometimes a more positive view towards the technology. I would also add, though, that it's sometimes difficult to trust the survey data. You have in China, for example, and some other Southeast Asian countries, a lot of positive sentiment around AI. It's difficult to suss out how much of that is the true public sentiment around the technology versus a broader national push to get people to adopt to the tech. So I think that's important to note. But more broadly, we see in countries where there's less white-collar work, you're also seeing a less negative public sentiment around AI, which, again, is not super surprising because the messaging around the technology in the U.S. has been that it's going to replace

0: people's jobs. So you are starting to see a little bit more of that positive sentiment around the globe compared to the U.S.
1: Senior AI reporter at Axios, Madison Mills. Madison, thank you.
0: Thank you.
1: And next, Era Energy is proposing a mega utility merger. The proposed merger with Dominion Energy could create the largest regulated utility in the U.S. in a $67 billion deal. Now, next, Era says the merger will result in more affordable electricity for customers in the long run, but critics are voicing their doubts. ABC's Sophie Flay has more on that story.
2: Thanks to the artificial intelligence boom and demand for data centers, America needs more power than ever. Now, a mega utility merger is being proposed that could affect millions of customers, from Florida to Virginia, creating the world's largest regulated utility. In a $67 billion deal, NextEra Energy plans to acquire Dominion Energy. It comes as Americans pay more for electricity. Rates are up more than 7% in the last year. But they've jumped more than 12% in states like Virginia, where Dominion is headquartered. It's home to the biggest concentration of data centers in the U.S. The rate hikes getting the attention of lawmakers.
3: By some estimates, costs of electricity have gone up 267% for residents in areas with data centers. We have an old grid, and bringing that up to the capabilities necessary to accommodate such a massive increase in demand is costly. And the question is, who's going to bear the cost?
2: President Trump recently got tech companies to pledge to pay for infrastructure upgrades to protect customers. Democratic Senator Adam Schiff claims that doesn't go far enough. He's proposing a new bill.
3: What the bill would do is it would say to data centers, bring your own energy and make sure that when there are changes in the grid that are necessary, that you pay for those changes.
2: NextEra says the scale and efficiencies brought by its merger with Dominion will result in more affordable electricity for our customers in the long run. But consumer advocates worry a merger means less competition, which could mean higher rates in the long run.
4: The merger will require federal approval and approval in the states affected. Sophie Flay, ABC News, New York.
1: Sophie, thank you. Coming up, the K-pop takeover. Our Jacqueline Lee is taking a look at the genre's rise and where it's headed next.
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13: David Muir, the most trusted anchor in America, the most watched anchor in America. 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
1: Welcome back to ABC News Live First. Spotify says a disco ball icon is sparking backlash and going away. The music streaming company says its controversial logo redesign was always meant to be temporary in celebration of Spotify's 20th birthday. Some subscribers said the flashy design is hard to see and distracting. In a statement, Spotify says, "We know glitter's not for everyone." And K-pop artists are pushing their genre to new heights as we celebrate Asian American, Native Hawaiian, and Pacific Islander Heritage Month. Last year's Oscar-winning K-pop Demon Hunters introduced a new generation of fans to the music. Now BTS is on a world tour, and one singer's about to make K-pop history in Las Vegas. Our Jacqueline Lee has a look at where the genre's headed next.
9: It's the smash hit that put K-pop on the map. 2012's Gangnam Style was the breakthrough that had K-pop finally turning heads outside of Asia. The blockbuster becoming the first ever video to reach 1 billion views on YouTube.
15: I still remember it. I think it was in middle school. Like, I was in the halls and, like, some of my classmates came up to me and they were like, oh my god, are you Korean? Like, do you know Gangnam Style? And I was like, whoa, people know about my culture.
9: Then, the following year, BTS burst onto the scene, releasing their first ever single. The group finding the winning formula, going on to become the world's biggest band. 2025, K-pop's biggest year ever. Blackpink's Rosé collaborated with Bruno Mars for Apple Music's biggest song of the year. And K-pop Demon Hunters becoming Netflix's most watched film of all time with over 500 million views. Now, the genre looking to level up again in 2026. Golden, the breakout smash hit from K-pop Demon Hunters.
16: Golden!
9: Making history, taking home K-pop's first ever Oscar.
17: Growing up, you know, people made fun of me liking K-pop, but now everyone's singing our song.
9: Also, the boys are back. The 7 members of BTS coming back together after a 4-year break for military duty. In November, Blackpink's Lisa will take the stage at Caesar's Palace, scoring K-pop's first ever Vegas residency. And this year, up-and-coming acts such as Le Sserafim will slay the stage from coast to coast, making more cultural connections through K-pop.
15: It's, you know, such a big goal of mine to keep bridging connections and telling stories and hopefully give people the sense of community and belonging that I felt as a kid growing up.
1: And Jacqueline Lee is here with more. So, Jacqueline, Netflix is already working on a K-pop Demon Hunter sequel. I know fans are really pumped about that. What else are you seeing in terms of a look ahead?
18: So look, I mean, what's so special about K-pop is how strong the fandom is, right? So what they can look forward to is Le Sserafim's album drops this Friday, and they are about to kick off the U.S. leg of their world tour in September. Now, we know there's a lot of BTS fans. They're actually going to headline the World Cup final for the halftime show. So that's going to be a lot of fun for people to watch.
1: Very cool. Jacqueline Lee, thank you. And thank you for watching. I'm Diane Macedo. The news never stops, and neither do we. We have a lot more news right after the break. Stay with us.
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1: Hi, I'm Diane Macedo. Today on ABC News Live, first, new details about the possible hate crime in California. Three people are dead after an attack on San Diego's largest Islamic center. The latest on the investigation and what police are saying about the teen shooters. Millions of people are bracing for severe weather after tornadoes touched down in several states.
33: We're in the tornado warning with a high precipitation supercell approaching my location here.
1: The latest on the destruction, plus the wildfire prompting evacuations on the West Coast. And the American doctor testing positive for Ebola, what he's saying about his diagnosis and what's next for him. We'll talk to one of his colleagues. But first, officials say they're investigating a deadly San Diego mosque shooting as a hate crime. They say two teen shooters killed three men outside the mosque, which also houses a school.
34: From ABC News, I'm Sherry Preston. As Attorney General Todd Blanche appears before a Senate Appropriations Subcommittee, there are continued questions about the legality of the fund that's been set up to help those the Trump administration says were unfairly targeted by the Biden administration. ABC National Correspondent Stephen Portnoy with more from Washington.
35: Under the arrangements made public by the Justice Department, the $1.8 billion settlement fund will be controlled by a five-member board appointed by the Attorney General, with one of the members recommended by congressional leaders. The members can be removed by the president for any reason. Their decisions will be final, with no appeals allowed. The disbursement of taxpayer money is to be kept confidential, with the names of recipients provided only to the Attorney General.
34: Treasury Department's top lawyer resigned hours after the announcement of the fund was set up as a stipulation of the president dropping his $10 billion lawsuit against the IRS over leaked tax documents. The investigation goes on into those believed to have shot and killed three people at the Islamic Center of San Diego on Monday.
36: Sources tell ABC News that investigators are looking at those two teenagers, Kane Clark and Caleb Vasquez, as the suspects in the shooting. Police said after they got that warning, call from one of their mothers. They were searching all over San Diego. They sent officers to a mall, even to the high school of one of the suspects. They were still searching for that vehicle when they got the call about shots fired here at the Islamic Center.
34: ABC's Trevor Ault in San Diego. Health officials around the world are monitoring the Ebola outbreak in Central Africa. ABC's Faith Abube is at the CBC.
37: The rare variant of the virus is suspected to have killed at least 131 people so far, and doctors are monitoring more than 513 suspected cases in Congo. A few others also reported in neighboring Uganda.
34: An American doctor working in the Republic of the Congo testing positive, but there have been no cases on U.S. soil. Oil trading internationally at $110 a barrel, and the Dow is down 91 points. This is ABC News.
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34: In the land of oil, the sun breaks through.
3: Electricity generated by solar farms, some spreading thousands of acres, is expected to surpass coal for the first time this year within the power grid that covers most of Texas. Natural gas remains the dominant power plant fuel, but solar's share has increased from 4% to 12% since 2021. Considering the Trump administration's new restrictions on wind farms, solar may soon catch up to wind as a force behind Texas electricity. Jim Ryan, ABC News, Dallas.
34: A mega utility merger is being proposed that would combine NextEra Energy and Dominion Energy. Both companies have customers from Florida up through Virginia, many of them seeing their rates jump as a result of new AI data centers. Here's ABC's Sophie Flay.
4: President Trump recently got tech companies to pledge to pay for infrastructure upgrades to protect customers. Democratic Senator Adam Schiff claims that doesn't go far enough. He's proposing a new bill.
5: Basically, what the bill would do is it would say to data centers, bring your own energy and make sure that when there are changes in the grid that are necessary, that you pay for those changes.
4: NextEra says the scale and efficiencies brought by its merger with Dominion will result in more affordable electricity for our customers in the long run.
34: Others are questioning that claim. A new survey by LendingTree says 39% of Americans find owning a car unattainable when you take into account loan payments, insurance costs, and the rising price of gasoline. Sherry Preston, ABC News.
6: Suspects or defendants are deceased or not is to figure out why. And could investigators, law enforcement, get in front of them? But, you know, they had information, they just couldn't find them.
1: So what are the next steps now, Brad?
6: So the FBI will look at what we just talked about, the hate crimes aspect of this, and see if that leads them to anyone else. And obviously the city and county police through the prosecutor in San Diego will do a version that probably worked together to a certain extent to piece together exactly what happened here. And is there anyone connected to these two that potentially was involved, knew about it, whatever it might be, to see if they could be charged.
1: All right, Brad Garrett, thank you. Dozens of states across the country are in the storm zone today. Severe weather is possible from Texas to Vermont after tornadoes tore through the Midwest. At least 19 tornadoes were reported in 5 states. Meanwhile, the wildfire on the West Coast is forcing evacuation and has already burned more than 1,300 acres. Meteorologist Kent Jawecki is tracking that and more for us. Busy day for you, Kent. How's it looking right now?
7: Well, right now we are watching that rain still pushing through lots of Missouri, especially central Missouri, where they had 3 to 6 inches of rainfall in the last 24 hours. And then you had heavy rain once again today. You can see there is actually a flash flood warning here that's in this red box. That's for Joplin and areas to the south of Joplin for that flash flood warning, because they've seen 2 to 4 inches within the past few hours alone because of those training thunderstorms. And we have that flood watch still continuing for all of central Missouri from Kansas City to St. Louis, and that is going until about 1 p.m. That rain will move out likely by 1 p.m., by the way. Now, when we look at this entire area that's looking at the strong storms today, it's a level 2 out of 5 from Texas, including Austin to Dallas, all the way up through, say, Paducah, Indianapolis, Cleveland, Rochester, Syracuse, New York, and up to Burlington, Vermont even, too, for these thunderstorms that could have damaging winds and large hail. It's a very low tornado threat today, but there are some ingredients around this kind of Great Lakes region that I would be worth watching for potential spin-up tornado. Likely not a strong tornado, but still, wrong tornado, wrong time, and that can certainly do some damage. So watch for that. But otherwise, by tomorrow, this line of storms does reach the Mid-Atlantic and parts of the Northeast. It's going to be even even weaker. It's a level 1 out of 5 severe threat. But here's about 6 p.m. drive time here on your Wednesday from D.C., Baltimore, Philadelphia, even up to New York City, possibly. So I would watch for that around that time period. Maybe leave a little early, stay a little later if those storms are coming through. But we're looking for gusty winds and some hail possible there. But of course, you don't want to be traveling in that either. And then we have a lot of heat to talk about today. These heat indices that feel like temperature, one of the first time we've been talking about that so far this year in the Northeast, going to be up to near 100 degrees today for places like Philadelphia and Boston, even New York City as well under this heat advisory. But we could have a record high temperature in any of these circled locations, including 97 possibly in Philadelphia, which is of note because that is their record highest May temperature ever. So they could tie that. If they get to 98, it will be the hottest May day they have ever had. And when we look in the next couple of days, there is a big cool down coming. Still warm tomorrow on Wednesday. Then again, those storms come through, as I just showed you, by about 6 p.m. tomorrow. And that really drops temperatures down about 20 to 30 degrees as we head into the end of the week and into Memorial Day weekend, which I can tell you is going to be wet across especially the South. But this is the next 7 days. So from today through Memorial Day Monday, we're looking at a widespread 2 to 4 inches from Texas up to the Northeast, and especially there in Texas and Louisiana, we're watching for 6 to 8 inches in the next 7 days in places. Diane.
1: Kenton Jawecki, thank you.
7: You got it.
1: President Trump says he's calling off a planned attack on Iran to give talks more time. The president says talks are making progress and, quote, serious negotiations are now taking place. But Iran's latest proposal appears very similar to an earlier deal the president rejected as garbage. Now, President Trump's expected to meet with his national security advisors at the White House today. Let's bring in White House correspondent Karen Travers for more on that. Hi, Karen. So the president again threatened Iran but then pulled back. So where do things stand now?
8: The president said that he is doing this pause on a planned attack that he said was going to be carried out by the United States today on Iran at the request of the leaders of Qatar, Saudi Arabia, and the United Arab Emirates. He said that those countries have asked to let negotiations play out, and the president says he's going to do that. He said that this could be for 2 to 3 days, a short period of time, potentially a little bit longer. He said maybe even forever, but he also was a little skeptical about where things go from here. The president said yesterday, we've had periods of time where we have thought pretty much we were getting close to a deal and it didn't work out. But then Diane said, this is a little bit different. But as you noted, both sides are very dug in right now. And it's not clear what the Iranians have sent back to the United States at this point that would give the president reason to think that there is potentially some concessions from the other side. They have made very clear they're not going to negotiate on the issue of their enriched uranium. And for the president, that is a deal breaker. He says the United States has to have that. The president also said yesterday, though, he has asked the Pentagon to prepare for a full assault on Iran if a deal is not made. Another big thing here, Diane, we have heard from the president before on this. He has issued threats over the last 2 months repeatedly, only to pull back and say he thinks a deal is close and was going to let more time play out to negotiate.
1: All right, Karen Travers for us at the White House. Thanks, Karen. And ABC News contributor, former senior CIA field operative Daryl Blocker is here for more on that. Daryl, President Trump says he's asked the Pentagon to prepare for a full large-scale assault of Iran on a moment's notice in the event that an acceptable deal is not reached. What would that entail?
9: Well, to me and people with military backgrounds and intelligence backgrounds, that means boots on the ground. A full invasion, a full plan is sea, air, land, and everything in between. So I think getting clarification from the administration on whether that means boots on the ground is definitely in order.
1: Iranian state media says Iran and its armed forces are more prepared and stronger than ever before. What do we know about Iran's capabilities right now?
9: I don't know how Iran or anyone in the world could accept even the belief that with the pounding that they've taken over the last couple of months, that they're anywhere close to what they used to be. Does not mean that they don't have capacity. But at that point, I don't think we have enough sources on the ground to accurately determine what their capabilities are, but they're most certainly diminished, if not decimated in some areas.
1: Iran's foreign minister says Iran sent a response after reviewing the U.S. proposal. Now Iran's president says dialogue with the U.S. doesn't mean surrender. So what do you think that means for negotiations?
9: I think that's a very good sign that maybe the interlocutors on the Iranian side are sending messages internally. that negotiation is not weakness, to give them a little bit of breathing room from those folks inside who might be pressing them to continue in this quite frankly foolhardy way forward for the Iranians. So I'm hopeful that talks will continue, that our allies in the Middle East, in the region, will continue to push people to talk, because killing is not the answer.
1: All right, Daryl Blocker, thank you. And the NTSB is releasing new surveillance video of a deadly UPS plane crash in Kentucky. The November crash killed 15 people. Now video shows the left engine separating from the plane. ABC's transportation reporter Sam Sweeney is here with more on that. Sam, this video was released during an NTSB hearing today. So what's the latest on that hearing?
10: Yeah, this is a two-day investigative hearing where the NTSB board is able to ask parties involved in this crash who are helping this investigation specific questions. But look at this new video. You can see that left engine. It tears away from that wing just as the plane lifts off. This is at the point of no return, which means that plane was too heavy and too fast, too far along in that takeoff to abort that takeoff. So the pilots continued on. And we're also getting more information about what was happening in that cockpit. We hear or we read, they'll never release the audio, but we read that in the last seconds, they knew something was wrong. But again, they were past that point of no return and they continued on. This investigative hearing will last until tomorrow. The final cause of this crash will be released in about a year.
1: Sam Sweeney, thank you. And the CDC is confirming an American missionary doctor tested positive for Ebola in Central Africa. Officials are reporting 513 suspected cases and 131 deaths that could be related to the outbreak. Now, Dr. Peter Stafford and his family have been evacuated to Germany for treatment and monitoring. Dr. Scott Myrie, one of Dr. Stafford's colleagues, is here for more. Doctor, thank you for coming on. I know you spoke to Dr. Stafford after his diagnosis. How's he doing?
11: Yeah, he's sick. He developed symptoms a couple of days ago. That it was probably on day 8 after his exposure during surgery of a very sick patient who subsequently died. And he developed kind of nonspecific symptoms, which is why Ebola is so hard to diagnose and treat, because it could look like malaria or influenza. He had non-specific things like fever and aches and chills and muscle aches and just fatigue. He has been able to get some IV fluid since yesterday, and he was able to get on an air evacuation this morning. And we are super happy that he was transferred from Bunia, DRC, over to Entebbe, where he had to switch to a larger plane, a biocontamination plane that can protect the pilots and the staff on board while he's flying up to a U.S. military base in Germany. But we're super thankful that he is on the way, and actually we think receiving some monoclonal antibodies that have proven helpful, though maybe not specific for the Bundibugyo Ebola virus, but he's alive, and we're so thankful that he's receiving some care now.
1: Dr. Stafford's wife, who is also a doctor working with him, their children are in quarantine as well, and another doctor in your group is also in quarantine. What more are you hearing about them and how they're doing?
11: Rebecca and Stafford and her four children, she is also a medical professional, an obstetrician, and Patrick LaRochelle is an internist. They are all considered contacts. They were exposed to patients that were considered to be Ebola cases, though the patients that they saw died before they and were buried before they could be tested, because the epidemic was identified as Ebola virus so late after so many cases have happened. But they're all asymptomatic. And they're monitoring their temperatures every day, and we expect them to be flown out tomorrow, also to Entebbe, and then on to Germany. So it's been a multidisciplinary collaboration that's involved the CDC, the State Department, the embassies of the DRC and Uganda, and the governments of DRC and Uganda at the highest diplomatic levels. And we're just super thankful to see how this machinery has come together to serve our people who are sick with a really, Peter is confirmed to be sick with this really serious viral infection.
1: And what about the physical operation to get him out and get him to Germany? How do you transport a patient confirmed to have Ebola?
11: He works at a hospital that's about 30 miles outside of Bunia, and they moved him in an ambulance. Everybody in the ambulance was wearing what they call full PPE, you know, the personal protective equipment, the like suits, the boots, the goggles, the gloves. So there's not one centimeter of exposed skin. And so he went on the ground, spent the night in the hospital, and the plane arrived early this morning. And we saw pictures of him in a like a plastic bubble about the size of a casket that I think is ventilated for him, but protects those that are caring for him from potential infection or contamination. And so he was moved into the airplane in this long plastic bubble. So they're consummate professionals, and they really know what they're doing.
1: Before Dr. Stafford's diagnosis, what kind of safety protocols were in place for the group, and do you think it was enough?
11: Well, I think our people are highly trained, board certified in all of their medical specialties. Peter is a surgical subspecialist. He did 5 years of general surgery and a year of fellowship in burn care. He's certified by the American Board of Surgery. These are real professionals, and he takes all of the standard global precautions when he does surgery, but he's not wearing what would be considered Ebola level protection. He did that the surgery on this sick patient a week before the epidemic was finally identified as Bunibugyo Ebola virus. So I think they were doing standard protocol for protecting themselves and their patients from cross-contamination. But Ebola virus is, it's not like COVID. It's not spread through the air. And I think this is a common misconception. Americans panic when they hear Ebola. It's only transmitted through touch, bodily, you know, but any kind of bodily fluid. But in surgery is a super high type of situation, and there can be aerosolized fluids from, and he thought the patient had presented with severe abdominal pain. He thought they had cholecystitis. He opened the abdomen and found out that the gallbladder was normal. And it ended up closing the abdomen. But this is a common or relatively common kind of presentation of Ebola virus. Somebody who's very sick, they have high fevers, they have severe abdominal pain, and they end up having surgery, which turns out to be a negative surgery. But he put himself unknowingly at risk by doing surgery on a very sick patient who ended up probably dying from Ebola.
1: So what happens to the effort to help people dealing with this outbreak now that all three of your doctors there are directly impacted?
11: Well, Ebola care and response is coordinated by the World Health Organization, and they're pretty darn good at this. They, it's a multi-agency coordinated response with groups like MSF, Doctors Without Borders, and the government of the DRC. There are already big wheels of machinery in motion on the ground that is involved in caring for those that are sick and suspected cases, doing contact tracing of the people that might have had contact with a sick patient, doing information and public education And then the other piece of just bringing in all of the supplies. There's so many supplies that are needed to run these ETUs, the Ebola treatment units, and all of the PPEs and tents and fluids that are needed for sterilization. It's there's a lot of help pouring into the DRC, and this is already a very large epidemic. And the WHO has said, I think because it was a less known variant of the Ebola virus called Bunubujo Ebola virus, which wasn't identified until 2007 and actually happened to be in the district. I lived in the district of Bunubugyo, Uganda, on the western edge of Uganda, where we had an Ebola epidemic. And that variant was also identified very late, and a lot of people died because the virus is always mutating and coming into new forms. But there's a lot of people and a lot of resources being poured into this, and I have every confidence that the DRC is going to get control of it.
1: Dr. Scott Myrie, we appreciate your time today and the work you're doing. We are hoping Dr. Stafford can recover from this. Thank you.
11: Thank you so much for your concern and your time.
1: Coming up, the deadly scuba diving tragedy in the Maldives, why it's now a criminal investigation.
12: Dreams do come true.
13: We could all use a little bit of fun, but not too much fun.
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12: Run! You're trying to steal my husband.
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1: Welcome back to ABC News Live First. A woman is dead after falling into an open manhole in New York City. Officials say the 56-year-old parked her car in Manhattan and then stepped out directly into the uncovered manhole. They say she fell about 10 feet and was pronounced dead at the hospital. Now Con Edison's investigating why the manhole wasn't covered. The company says their thoughts are with the woman's family and safety remains their top priority. And officials are opening a criminal investigation into the deaths of five divers in the Maldives. The group was exploring underwater caves well beyond normal recreational diving limits. Now, investigators say they're looking into possible charges against the company that led the tour. And rescuers are trying to recover some of the bodies still trapped inside a cave. ABC's Rhiannon Alley has the latest.
21: This morning, police are opening a criminal investigation examining whether a diving trip which killed five, including a mother and daughter, had proper safety protocols, including weather alerts. International rescue teams are now attempting to recover the remaining bodies still trapped inside a cave in the Maldives, located more than 160 feet underwater.
23: The planned procedure involves setting guide and recovery lines from the surface to the cave entrance. Our divers will secure each victim to the main line inside the cave system.
21: The group, which included scientific researchers, first went missing on Thursday in the popular tourist spot located in the Indian Ocean. Maldives officials say a specialized international team of three highly trained divers from Finland successfully located four of the five victims Monday, all four located in the farthest part of the cave. The fifth victim, the tour guide, located at the entrance to that same cave days earlier. The search had been temporarily suspended following the death of a local military diver who was a part of the recovery efforts.
24: They are hoping to recover the last two divers tomorrow, and the safety of the rescue divers is a top priority. This is a tricky rescue mission when you're talking about these depths and the darkness down there, but they are using advanced technical gear, Diane.
1: Rhiannon Alley, thank you. Coming up, get ready for a record-setting holiday travel weekend. We have the best times to hit the road next.
0: They were just in the wrong place at the wrong time, and evil found them.
2: The slayings of two young people in a nearby Lover's Lane area.
3: It caused a reign of terror.
0: It was a mystery.
5: This is a cold case going nowhere fast.
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5: Then there's a break in the case.
22: Police say they have finally solved a brutal double murder after 36 years.
3: May he rot in hell.
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26: Good morning, Lieutenant. Do you have good news to share with me?
27: I'm surprised. You working with the police?
26: Well, you know, free coffee. Like summertime,
28: I can make you melt. Got a high-profile murder on our hands. Do we have your attention now? Catch me if
26: you can. Our killer was also a sprinter.
28: See if we can track her down.
29: Track her down.
26: You can do this all day?
29: I'll stop.
26: I think that's for the best. Catch me if you can.
1: We have breaking news. President Trump is speaking at the White House ballroom construction site. Let's listen.
30: White House, directly through the White House. And it's really something. I think you can see the complexity. All of these columns go directly up to the roof. And the roof is a barrier. It's a shield because it's made out of the sidewalls are steel, impenetrable steel, and also impenetrable glass. The glass is approximately 4 inches thick. And yet it's amazing. You can see through it as though it didn't exist. It's amazing. And it can stop just about anything. Just about anything. On the other side of the glass, we have steel and concrete. So that the glass is very powerful. What's holding the glass is equally as powerful. And that's here. You can see they're just about ready to go up to the top. All of these columns, they go directly right to the roof of the building. And again, we call it a drone port. It's set up for unlimited numbers of drones. Purposely, we don't have any air conditioning equipment up there because we don't want anything coming down through the pipes. If anybody gets, normally you'd have a lot of air conditioning equipment on the roof. We built it all inside the building, inside the case of the building, because we don't want to have anything having to do with air or air quality or any problems playing with the air. So you'll notice it's a dead flat roof with no equipment on it. All of the equipment is inside of the building, and that's for safety reasons. Normally you do it a lot less expensive. You do it a different way. So all of this was paid for by myself, and because I keep hearing like, we are making a gift of this one. This is a gift. This is not going to be paid for by the taxpayer. And we have a judge that thinks it's a terrible thing that we're making a gift. He said it's terrible that we're making a gift that should be paid for by the taxpayer. That's one I've never heard before, but I'm sure maybe he doesn't understand. This is a gift to the United States of America. And more than a gift, it's going to be one of the most beautiful buildings that's ever been built in the country or in Washington, D.C. So here's the other facade you see over here. And again, this is taken, these great classical buildings, they're taken out of different parts of the world from very classical.
34: ABC News, I'm Sherry Preston. Democrats on the Senate Appropriations Committee today have been questioning Acting Attorney General Todd Blanche about the $1.7 billion fund set up to help those who say they've been targeted by the Biden administration. This is Chris Van Hollen of Maryland telling Blanche.
31: Yesterday, you created a $1.8 billion slush fund to dole out taxpayer dollars to the president's supporters, including those who attacked this Capitol on January 6th. That is pure theft of public funds.
34: The fund was set up as a part of an agreement in which the president dropped his $10 billion lawsuit against the IRS over the leak of his tax returns. The World Health Organization Director General saying today he is openly worried about the scale and speed of the Ebola outbreak in Central Africa. It's killed more than 130 people so far. Police in San Diego investigating Monday's deadly shooting at the largest mosque in that city as a hate crime. This is ABC News.
30: And they're building a hospital. They're building, it's a military hospital. They're building all sorts of research facilities, also meeting rooms and rooms that go hand in hand for the military using the ballroom. And the ballroom is really a shield and protecting all of the things that are built here. This goes, as you see, it's already up to the ground. This goes down very deep. You get a better view right over here. This is down because we've already done these floors. But these are already down two floors. That is down about six stories deep. That's big stuff. Normally, when you build a ballroom, you build it flat. You just build a ballroom. It would have been built. The complexity of this, and again, it's all knit. It's all knit together. Between the drone proofing, the missile proofing, we have, and the drone capacity upstairs, we can have all sorts of military up, whether, I hate to use the word snipers, but we have great sniper capacity. It's built for our snipers, not the enemy snipers, our snipers. And because of the height, we get a very clear view of everything all over Washington. Yeah.
4: The president mentioned that this thing pays for out-of-pocket. But why is Congress in hush? Explain sort of the difference.
30: Well, they're not. Congress is approving. Yeah. Congress is approving money for security. It may go, some of it may go here for additional security. I don't know. But Congress is approving money. But this building, I mean, I put up the money, built this building, along with a lot of great patriots. People have put up a lot of money to build the building, and we have a building that is going to be, I think it's going to be potentially the most beautiful building in all of Washington, and with that is great military capacity. We're building it in conjunction with the United States military and the Secret Service. Well, they have a budget in Secret Service and the military to do some of the work that you see right here. So the answer is, I think they want to enhance what you see. It's very powerful. You see what's happening. It's very powerful concrete. It's 9,000-pound concrete. That, if you know anything about concrete, that's very, very strong. That's very strong concrete. But they probably want to enhance the area. They're going to spend money. This is a very sacred piece of land. This is the White House, and they want to do things. But all of everything that you see and the money that's being put up to build the ballroom, and again, the ballroom, it's necessary for the ballroom to be built with what you see over here. It's all knit in. The air conditioning, the heating, the drone capacity, the shield. You know, the ballroom becomes a shield for everything that you see right here. Without that, they couldn't have this. They couldn't build the lower floors. Without that shield over the top of it, it's a shield that will totally protect what's downstairs. They have a lot of things going on downstairs, and some of it you see. This goes down six stories. You see three stories because it's already been built. This will be, very shortly, this will be in the form of the roof goes along these lines. Basically, it goes outside. You see where the wood is. You're going outside of that line, and then it goes straight up. And it's all protection, and everything's together. You can't build one without the other. And what we have is we have the safest building ever built, in my opinion. You can have, and you know, the other thing is, when we're right on budget, we're right on plan. The only budget change would be that we doubled the size at the request of the military. We doubled the size. But we're right on budget, right on plan, and originally we were going to build a much smaller room, and it wouldn't have done the job. It just wouldn't have done the job. You have too many events. Like if we have President Xi coming here, we have no place to put him. We had the king and the queen the other day, and we had 1,000 people wanted, and we ended up having 100 people sitting in a very small room. So they've been after this for a long time, but maybe more important is the safety element. This is a shield that protects everything that's inside, everything that's on top. And, you know, obviously the White House was built in 1792. Yeah, it's awfully hard to do that kind of a capacity that we did here. So this will give future presidents, but you have to understand, when this is finished, my term ends shortly after that. This is really for other presidents. This is not for me. This is my gift to the United States of America. I'm going to be able to use it very little, because when it's finished, we're talking about 6 or 7 months. But it will be used for hopefully hundreds of years for other presidents. And there will never be anything like this built again. There'll never be a room built like with the safety. As an example, if we had the White House Correspondents' Dinner here, would have been no problem.
6: You said that this will be when it opens, you know, 6-7 minutes. Have you seen that around that time? Have you thought about the first event?
7: I have. I better not tell you about that, Daniel. But yeah, we have. Everybody wants to be here for the first event. We're talking about Heads of Nation, so we have some very special places that it could happen. For them. You know, we had literally, if the king and queen were, you know, we had this finished, we would have had an event that would have been 10 times as such. I mean, we literally were in a little room in the White House. Presidents, now we're not even talking about safety. Presidents have been asking for this for literally from the time the White House has been built. But on record, for 150 years, they've said, what about a big room? And you all know, you probably attended, they have some where they use tents. If it rains, it's a disaster.
6: It's a White House.
8: You mentioned that this is going to be a gift to America.
7: Yeah.
8: Future president of the country. What is going to be America?
7: We have to have a safe country. We have to have a great country. We have to make sure that Iran doesn't get a nuclear weapon. All of the things that you see me fighting for so hard. And it's always tough. You know, we're negotiating with Iran, and then you have the Democrats, I call them the Democrats, putting in a bill that Trump should immediately stop. You know how it is to negotiate with a country where you're beating them badly? They come to the table, they're begging to make a deal, because they're begging to make a deal. I hope we don't have to do the war, but we may have to give them another big hit. We may have to give them another big hit. I'm not sure yet. You'll know very soon. But how do you feel when you're negotiating, you're winning every point, and they say, but in Washington, they want to stop you from negotiating. They want to stop you, and it's only political. It's the Democrats. They're dumb. It's a new name. It's a very accurate name. So I'm in the middle of a negotiation. I'm saying you cannot have a nuclear weapon, and it comes over the wire that the Democrats want to stop Trump from further negotiations. They want to stop Trump from, if he has to, giving them another slap. They want to have a nuclear weapon to blow up the Middle East and to blow up, frankly, the world. It's not going to happen. Nice to see you, by the way.
6: How close were you to striking Iran?
7: I was an hour away. We were all set to go. You're talking about yesterday.
6: Yes.
7: We were going to be striking very, it would have been happening right now. Yeah, it was all done. The boats, the ships are all loaded. They're loaded to the brim. And we're all set to start.
6: What's the President of the big
7: They said that they feel they've had for the first time in almost 47 years. You know, Iran's been the bully of the Middle East for 47 years. I mean, literally the bully of the Middle East. And they're nasty, very nasty, very dangerous. They wanted a nuclear weapon. Had I not terminated Barack Hussein Obama's Iran nuclear deal, had I not terminated it, see, that's the win. That can't happen with the real structure.
6: On Cuba, what do you want to see from Cuba?
7: You're talking about Cuba? Well, we're going to see. Look, Cuba's calling us. They need help. Look, Cuba is a failed nation. Cuba needs help. And we'll do that. Just hold them, though. It's like an exercise game for just give that to me. I'll hold it. I'll hold it. It's so beautiful. See, I look so thin. They'll say, oh, he's gotten so thin because I'm holding this. You don't have to look at my waist. You can look at this. You saw enough of my waist along with President Xi.
6: Are you confident that you can reach a diplomatic deal?
7: With Cuba? I think so. Yeah, I think so. I am very prone toward the Cuban Americans. They've been incredible people. Many of them have lost family members. They've been very badly hurt themselves. They've been in prison. They've come to this country and they've been very successful. The Cuban American people in Miami, I mean, they are amazing people. Most of them are in Miami, in Florida, but mostly in Miami. I'm very, very prone to helping them. I mean, I think I got 97% of that vote. I want to help them. Now, they have family members in Cuba. They've been treated very, very badly. They've been treated extremely badly. And we're going to get that solved. That's not going to be hard for us to solve.
6: You can do that without changing the regime.
7: Well, I don't know about changing the regime. I can do that. Whether you change a regime or not, you know, it's been a rough regime. They've killed a lot of people.
30: But it's a country that really needs help. It has nothing. They can't turn on the lights. They can't eat. We don't want to see that.
9: How much notice did the Gulf nations have that you were going to do these strikes before they asked you to pause?
30: They called me over the last 2 days to say they made a lot of progress. Because we have them negotiating with us. And primarily Saudi Arabia, Qatar, UAE, Kuwait, a little bit, and Bahrain, and some of the others. And we have them negotiating with them. We're all working together. It's like a team. And Israel, of course, and Israel's been a great partner. And so we are negotiating together. I got a call from numerous of these people. They know the people in Iran. Don't forget, when you talk about regime change, I think it's the ultimate regime change because the first level and the second level are no longer with us. They're someplace, but they're no longer with us. So we have real regime change. But I got a call yesterday, sir, could you wait? We think we're close to a deal.

0: which officials later insisted only about 20% of which would be to secure the ballroom project. What's remarkable watching the president there on the south lawn of the White House or just east of it is how the president's putting on the kind of show and tell for press that to me seems reminiscent of the kinds of tours he would put on decades ago for reporters either in New York or Atlantic City during construction of one of his towers or hotels or casinos, with the renderings on easels. The facade, he says, of this building will be similar to the Supreme Court, talking about Greek and Roman architecture. And I should also point out, as the president continues speaking, this is an area of the White House complex that generally is not visible to the press, or to the public. You really can't see it as you're standing on Pennsylvania Avenue. So the president has gone out of his way there to bring reporters and, by extension, the American public to the east side of the White House to get our first up-close look at what's been going on with the construction that you can hear is quite loud at the White House.
1: The Senate parliamentarian found Republicans' request for $1 billion in ballroom funding was out of order under the reconciliation process. So what are the next steps?
0: The next steps are for Republicans in the Senate to go back to the drawing board and figure out a way to comply with the parliamentarian's ruling here, which is it's extremely esoteric and complex, but it gets at the idea that in order for Republicans to skirt a filibuster in the Senate and pass this funding with only 51 votes instead of 60, they have to follow very specific rules that have to do with committees of jurisdiction and how the bill is written in such a way. Suffice it to say, they believe they can figure out a way to do it, but then it ultimately will have to go back to the parliamentarian for her sign-off and then on the floor of the Senate for what's called a votorama. And at that point, Democrats are going to try to tease out particular portions of this and call for an up or down vote in the Senate, which would put Republicans on the record. Do they favor spending taxpayer dollars on this project at this moment in time? Yes or no?
1: Stephen Portnoy, thank you. The news never stops, and neither do we. We have a lot more news right after the break. Stay with us.
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0: Welcome back to ABC News Live. First, the Montreal Canadiens are heading to the Eastern Conference Finals. They beat the Buffalo Sabres in Game 7 of the semifinals thanks to an overtime winner by Alex Newhook. Now they'll face the Carolina Hurricanes starting Thursday for a chance to go to the Stanley Cup Finals. And the New York Knicks and Cleveland Cavaliers are tipping off their series in the NBA playoffs tonight. They'll have a tough act to follow after the Spurs and Thunder kicked off their series with an overtime classic last night. ABC's Will Reeve had the highlights earlier on GMA.
1: Morning again. So Jalen Brunson, Karl Anthony Towns, and the New York Knicks have been rolling in these playoffs. They've won seven straight games. They're into their second straight Eastern Conference Finals. Basically, they have Knicks fans dreaming seemingly impossible dreams. But Jalen and Karl Anthony know that they still have four more hard-fought wins to get to the NBA Finals, and their opponents are going to pose a tough test. Take a look.
2: You're facing the Cleveland Cavaliers. What is the biggest challenge that they present?
3: I mean, obviously, they're a great team, well-coached. They have a variety of ways they can beat you. They can beat you with the three. They have a lot of creators, but obviously Donovan and James do a lot of great things for their team. So they can beat you in a multitude of ways. For us, you just got to make things as difficult as possible for them.
2: Will you indulge me for 1 minute? Let's go to June. There's a parade through New York City. Mm-hmm. Have you allowed yourself to even think about?
3: No.
2: Why not?
3: It's no point.
4: The job's not
3: a lot done. A lot of work to be done.
1: 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And then tonight, 8 Eastern, right here behind me at the world's most famous on ESPN, Knicks-Cavs, Game 1 of the Eastern Conference Finals. Guys.
0: All right, well, Reeve, thank you. Coming up, the American doctor testing positive for Ebola, the urgent travel warning, and how the CDC is responding.
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20: Good morning, Lieutenant. 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
25: I'm Selena Wang in Beijing for the historic Trump-Xi Summit. Wherever the story is, we'll take you there. You're watching ABC News Live.

0: Hi, I'm Diane Macedo. Welcome back to ABC News Live First. Dozens of states across the country are in the storm zone today. Damaging wind, large hail, and flash flooding are all possible from Texas to Vermont. Overnight, at least 19 tornadoes were also reported in five Midwest states. Meanwhile, a wildfire on the West Coast is forcing evacuations and has already burned more than 1,300 acres. Meteorologist Ken Jawecki is tracking that and more for us. Ken, what areas are you most concerned about?
1: Well, we're still certainly watching, actually, this rain that's moving through parts of the Midwest because we still have a flash flood warning right now for Joplin, Missouri, and areas south of there as you head into Arkansas. Fayetteville getting very heavy rain right now. More than 3 to 5 inches of rain has fallen in these areas over the last 12 hours, really. And when we look, we still have this flash flood watch as well along that I-44 corridor from Joplin.
2: From ABC News, I'm Sherry Preston. Reaction continues to come in to the nearly $1.7 billion fund set up in exchange for President Trump dropping his $10 billion lawsuit against the IRS. ABC Chief Washington correspondent Jonathan Carl has more.
3: The top lawyer for the Treasury Department abruptly resigned within hours of this agreement being announced. He is Brian Morrissey, and ABC News has learned that Morrissey expressed concerns about the terms of this agreement before resigning. Democrats, meanwhile, are saying that this is corrupt, possibly illegal, an effort to take taxpayer money and to give it to supporters of the president.
2: The acting attorney general, Todd Blanche, President Trump's former personal attorney, is being questioned about it this morning on Capitol Hill. At the White House today, the president walked around the construction site of the new ballroom for which congressional Republicans are trying to appropriate $1 billion for security.
4: This is all my money and donors' money. This is tax-free. That's how everyone's talking about. They're going to give money. The money they're going to give is really for the security of that and the whole White House premises. And I guess you probably need that nowadays.
2: The investigation continues in San Diego into the mosque shooting that left three people, including a security guard, dead. ABC's Trevor Ault is there.
5: Still a very large police presence out here all over this neighborhood this morning, including one patrol officer who we just saw walking through the playground here at the Islamic Center. As we're learning about a warning phone call made by one of the suspect's mothers, concerned about what he might do and how this could have been even worse if not for the actions of the security guard who died protecting the people inside the Islamic Center.
2: Police say the two teenage suspects took their own lives after the shooting. Russian President Vladimir Putin traveling to Beijing just days after President Trump's meeting with Chinese leader Xi Jinping. This is ABC News.
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2: An American doctor, his wife, and their children are now being treated in Germany after he tested positive for that rare strain of Ebola for which there's no treatment. Dr. Stephanie Widmer with the ABC News Medical Unit says it starts as something like the flu.
8: What can happen is that from these flu-like symptoms, it can progress to multi-system organ failure, bizarre bleeding, and shock and death.
2: More than 130 deaths so far from this strain of Ebola and more than 500 infections. Social media videos of alligators sauntering through the streets of some coastal Texas cities are not AI-generated. They're real, says ABC's Jim Ryan.
9: Online videos show gators, some up to 8 feet long, wandering through residential streets and front yards. Not surprisingly,
10: it's a concern.
9: Lauren Moyer lives in Siena, south of Houston, a master planned community dotted with lakes, ponds, and alligators.
10: Usually, we're seeing possums or snakes, but no, an alligator is very scary.
9: Reptile experts advise anyone who sees an alligator to leave it alone. Jim Ryan, ABC News.
2: Those experts also say the reason they're wandering is it's alligator mating season. Tennis great Billie Jean King celebrating another victory this week. She earned her bachelor's degree 65 years after she first took classes. The 82-year-old received her art history degree from Cal State Los Angeles on Monday. She walked across the stage in her cap and gown and blue sneakers. Sherry Preston, ABC News.
11: The United States had wanted to restart this war, they would already have done so. Donald Trump is doing everything he can to stop that from happening. He's giving the sense that, you know, he's stayed his hand on this occasion, but that war could still be around the corner. Diane.
0: All right, James Longman in Tel Aviv, thank you. And Quincy Institute Executive Vice President and National Iranian American Council co-founder Trita Parsi is here for more. Trita, thanks for coming on. President Trump says
12: thank
0: he was
12: you.
0: An hour away from ordering more strikes on Iran and that we may have to give them another big hit. What's your reaction to that?
12: It's not clear to me whether that is entirely true or if this is part of the theatrics that surround negotiations, particularly the style that Trump pursues. I do think, though, that the Iranians took the threat very seriously and were ready for a second round of attack. And frankly, some of the hardliners there seem to be welcoming it, believing it, that it actually will strengthen Iran's negotiating position. I think it's quite clear, though. There is no escalatory path out of this. If there was, Trump would have used it long time ago. These are most likely threats that are being used in order to push the negotiations forward. And right now, there appears to have been a slight breakthrough that could potentially become a bigger one. It will require continued intense and creative and disciplined negotiations. And I frankly think that less theatrics may be more helpful rather than less helpful.
0: Reporters pressed the president on whether U.S. Gulf allies knew he was planning to launch strikes today. He says they knew we were close, but that he never says when he's going to launch strikes. How much influence do Qatar, Saudi Arabia, the UAE have when it comes to considering this kind of thing and trying to get the president to hold off?
12: So clearly they did not have enough influence earlier on, at least not those within the GCC. That was primarily Qatar and Oman, who wanted to prevent this war, who foresaw the disaster that it would bring about, and who were trying to convince the president to go a different route. But I think the Qataris in particular right now are influential in terms of trying to find a compromise between the U.S. and Iran on the nuclear issue, on some of the specific variables, and that they have played quite an important role just in the last couple of days alone in trying to get the two sides who tended to be very far away from each other on some of these variables to move closer to each other. And that's part of the reason why we see a bit more optimism today compared to yesterday.
0: Tehran's latest proposal reported on Iranian state media looks very similar to the earlier proposal that the president called garbage. So what would it take for the U.S. and Iran to make a deal?
12: I think, frankly, we have to be very careful about the various proposals that are being reported, whether it is on Axios or whether it is on Iranian media, because a lot of it has turned out not to be entirely accurate. So has there been some changes to the Iranian proposal? I believe there have been. Have they been massive? Probably not. But sometimes it is the small changes in a proposal that makes the big difference. So at the end of the day, the packages that exist between the two sides are probably not going to change in a dramatic way, but it's how you change it. And it's the small but meaningful changes that can make the big difference between whether you have a deal or if we have a collapse of the talks.
0: All right, Trita Parsi, we appreciate your time today. Thank you.
12: Thank you so much.
0: And a security guard's being hailed a hero after a deadly shooting at a San Diego Islamic center. Police say two teen shooters killed three men outside the mosque and school, then shot and killed themselves nearby. Now police say a security guard who was killed undoubtedly saved lives. And we're also learning more about anti-Islamic writings found with the suspects. ABC's Alex Stone is outside that Islamic center with more. Hi, Alex. What's the latest on this investigation?
13: Well, the investigation is in full swing right now, Diane. Overnight, a number of search warrants were being executed at the homes of the two shooters, two teenage shooters. We now know they've been identified, 17 and 18 years old, Kane Clark and Caleb Vasquez, their names, according to sources. We expect that to be officially released later today. But there have been a number of members of the mosque who have been arriving here today to what is still a crime scene as San Diego police are investigating this area. But they believe that those two teens, that they came here essentially on a suicide mission, that they left. There was a what we believe to be something akin to a suicide note that was left at one of their homes, and that their goal was to come here and open fire. We know in their vehicle that they were found in, where they were found of self-inflicted gunshot wounds, that there was anti-Islamic writings in there. Police are looking at those right now. They are reviewing a number of pieces of evidence, trying to put all this together, Diane.
0: So, Alex, what else are you hearing about the victims of this attack, and particularly the security guard that police are now calling a hero?
13: Yeah, that security guard, an armed security guard who was here on duty, and police say that he intervened. We don't know to what extent he intervened. He was armed if he exchanged gunfire with the two teenage suspects, but that he was a part of how this all went down in the sense of preventing them from doing even more harm. Remember, there is a school inside this Islamic center, and there were children as young as kindergartners who we saw coming out with police. They were escorted hand in hand coming out and in a single file line. Just heartbreaking images of them coming out. But according to police, he protected them and stopped them from being targeted by these shooters. We now know, based on what the Islamic Center has put out, his name, Amin Abdullah, and that they say that he protected this building and the people inside of it. The other two who died, we know they were adults. We don't yet know their identities, but three adults who were killed in this shooting. And then several blocks away, the shooters ended their own lives by taking their own lives after shooting at a landscaper who just happened to be working in this area. And police say that he was wearing some kind of a helmet and that he took a round, they believe, to the helmet, and that protected him from being killed. Pretty incredible if that is, in fact, they said they're looking into that to understand what happened with that round. But all indications are that these two young men, that they had anti-Islamic materials, that they had anti-Islamic beliefs, and they came here to create mayhem. If they had ever planned on going into the Islamic Center, we don't know, but that they were here to shoot people around it.
0: All right, Alex Stone, thank you. And gas prices are climbing again heading into Memorial Day weekend. Oil prices are also up more than a dollar a barrel. And the International Energy Agency says supply losses are depleting global oil inventories at a record pace. ABC News' Elizabeth Schulze has more on how that's impacting travel.
14: Gas prices ticked up another 5 cents overnight, especially high in this part of D.C. The national average is now $4.52. By one estimate, the typical household has now spent an extra $324 for gas and diesel since the start of the Iran war. The states paying the most right now, California, Washington State, and Hawaii, which are all close to or above $6 a gallon. Prices are lowest in Texas, Louisiana, Oklahoma. And Gas Buddy does expect we could see prices go up another 10 cents on average by Memorial Day. So to fill up a typical midsize SUV for the holiday last year would have cost you about $58. Now it is $81. Despite these price hikes, AAA is still forecasting a record 39 million Americans will hit the roads this holiday weekend. The best time to leave is after 9 p.m. on Thursday or before 11 a.m. on Friday. The worst traffic is expected between noon and 5 p.m.
0: All right, good to know. Elizabeth Schulze, thank you. And Long Island Railroad service is set to resume today. Unions reached a deal with the MTA last night, and now the busiest commuter rail system is expected to return to full service by the afternoon commute. ABC's Stephanie Ramos is at New York's Penn Station with the latest on that story. Hi, Stephanie.
15: Diane, there is a huge sigh of relief for hundreds of thousands of commuters here in New York City. Negotiators have reached a deal to end the Long Island Railroad strike that shut down North America's busiest passenger rail system. The agreement between the MTA and union leaders was announced Monday night and took effect at midnight after years of contract talks and months of intense negotiations over pay and health care costs for about half of the LIRR workforce, including engineers, signalmen, and trainmen. Officials say train service will resume at noon, with full service expected just in time for the evening rush. And as Governor Hochul pointed out, just in time for the Knicks game right here at the Garden. Diane.
0: Stephanie Ramos, thank you. Coming up, the American doctor now testing positive for Ebola, the urgent travel warning, and how the CDC is responding.
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26: Is this hard to talk about?
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0: Welcome back to ABC News Live. First, concern is growing over a deadly Ebola outbreak in Central Africa. The CDC is confirming an American missionary doctor tested positive for the virus. Health officials are also tracking hundreds of possible cases and more than 100 deaths that could be linked to the outbreak. Our Faith Abube has more. Hi, Faith.
45: Yeah, good morning, Diane. Even as international concern grows over this rapidly spreading Ebola outbreak, health officials say that right now there are no cases here on U.S. soil. The CDC is working, however, with the State Department and other global health partners to potentially evacuate American citizens who are overseas who have been exposed to the virus. And right now we do know that an American doctor doing missionary work in Congo has already been evacuated to Germany along with his family and another U.S. doctor for medical care and supervision. International Christian Missions Organization, SURGE, says that Dr. Peter Stafford tested positive for Ebola. He and his wife, Dr. Rebecca Stafford, and the third missionary doctor were treating patients in the Democratic Republic of Congo when they were exposed to the virus. But officials say so far, only Dr. Peter Stafford is showing symptoms. In the meantime, though, the World Health Organization has declared the Ebola outbreak a public health emergency of international significance. The rare variant of the virus has so far killed at least 131 people. That is suspected cases of 131 deaths. And doctors are also monitoring more than 513 suspected cases of the virus in Congo right now. A few others also reported in neighboring Uganda. The CDC has issued that 30-day travel ban, but it only affects non-U.S. citizens who have traveled in the last 3 weeks to parts of Central Africa where this virus has been declared an outbreak, which means it doesn't affect U.S. citizens and also doesn't affect U.S. green card holders. Diane.
0: Faith Abube, thank you. And let's bring in Professor of Epidemiology at UCLA, Dr. Anne Ramoyne, for more. Hi, Dr. Ramoyne. Thanks for coming on. So what does Ebola do to the body?
46: Well, Ebola is a viral hemorrhagic fever. And so what will start out as likely some kind of nonspecific kind of illness will then progress to potentially vomiting and diarrhea. And then some people do end up having some of these hemorrhagic signs. And it's important to note that not everybody has this kind of dramatic you know, the hemorrhaging, the bleeding that we talk about. Of course, that does happen, but sometimes the symptoms are less obvious. And that's why this outbreak, part of the reason that this outbreak was not noted for an extended period of time, because the symptoms are not always clear. It could be some other disease. Or, and then in addition to that, it was because the diagnostics did not work against this particular species of Ebola virus.
0: Officials are reporting 513 suspected cases and 131 deaths that could be related to the outbreak. What's your reaction when you hear those numbers?
46: You know, this is a very serious situation. I've been working in DRC for almost a quarter of a century, and this is the most serious situation that I have seen when it comes to Ebola, all of which are very serious. You know, the problem here is that we're late to the party, that we don't have information on all of the cases. There have been a lot of chains of transmission that have occurred, and I think that we can expect to see additional, certainly expect to see more cases and more deaths as the disease surveillance starts to widen and diagnostics start to be available.
0: So how does Ebola spread?
46: Ebola spreads from person to person with bodily contact with somebody who has Ebola, and in general with contact with bodily fluids. That's why healthcare workers are often at great risk. People that go to funerals and are hugging each other and in very close contact. People that live in the same household. So people that are taking care of other people that are sick. So this is why this is a disease that is containable. You just need to have very, very good information out there, getting in touch with cases, being able to quarantine those people that have been exposed, isolate the cases, get them good care in places that can actually handle a case without exposing the healthcare workers. This is very complex.
0: So how likely do you think this is to spread beyond Central Africa?
46: I mean, I think that other countries in the region certainly are at risk of having additional cases. We saw this in the West Africa outbreak in from 2013 to 2016, where you had several countries affected. I think that the risk to the general population globally is low, but it's very important that we get in front of this because lives are at stake at this particular moment. And it is something that will exhaust resources. It will affect families. It will affect many, many people. And it is a very, very serious virus.
0: All right, Dr. Anne Ramoyne, we appreciate your time today. Thank you.
46: It's my pleasure. Thanks for having me.
0: Coming up, our friend Lori Bergamotto is here with some secret savings. See some of her favorite deals right after the break.
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3: All you gotta do is go, what's up?
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13: I'm surprised. 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
12: Well, you know, free coffee.
13: got a high profile murder on our hands. 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Catch me if
14: you can. Our killer was also a sprinter.
15: See if we can track her down.
16: Track her down.
14: You can do this all day?
15: I'll stop.
14: I think that's for the best.
0: Welcome back to ABC News Live. First, it is time for some secret savings with our friend GMA Lifestyle contributor, Lori Bergamotto. So Lori loves to find us some great deals, and all you have to do to take advantage is scan that QR code in the bottom left corner of your screen. So okay. Lori, my kids are going to love this one. What are we shopping for
17: okay,
0: today?
17: Okay, your kids are going to love it, but I love it. I don't know. You're going to love it, too. It's Hug.
0: Let's be honest.
17: Weighted plush companions. These are designed to help you or a loved one feel calmer and a little more supported whenever you need it.
0: So heavy, but in such a nice
17: in way. In a nice way. They're less than 4 pounds, and they mimic that, like, calming sensation you get when somebody really hugs you. And you can warm them up in seconds in the microwave or cool them down quickly in the freezer. Gives you multi-sensory relief. I know. I love that
0: you're just cradling
17: it.
0: My little money.
17: Well, I don't know about your kids, but my daughter, she's 5, and she still has me lay down with her at night. And she's like, she likes the idea of my arms around her. And I'm like, this would be very good for her. You know, like just that feeling of there's somebody there next to you, I think would be great. And for parents, you can save 30%.
0: Okay.
17: And a portion of proceeds, Diane, from this goes to helping children's mental health foundation.
0: Great.
17: So you can feel really good about that purchase. Another purchase you can feel really good about is air purifiers. We love an air purifier.
0: Mm-hmm.
17: So you get cleaner, fresher, healthier air. These are both from Blue Air, which is a bestseller here. They feature HEPA silent technology that gives you maximum filtration with minimum noise. And it removes more than 99% of airborne particles.
0: They're really compact, too.
17: They are. So these are the minis. These have a little light. They're an alarm clock. And they rapidly clean up to 600 square feet. So if you have a small space, it eliminates clutter on your nightstand and does a lot in one fell swoop. And this big guy, I love this one. I think I'm going to get this one. It says 3-in-1. It can cool, heat, and purify.
0: Oh, nice.
17: I know. It does it all. And that will work up to nearly 1,700 square feet.
0: Wow.
17: And you can save 50% on these, plus free shipping. And that really adds up when you have a big item like that.
0: That's awesome.
17: Okay. 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All right. 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You can get those crispy golden meals with little to no oil from your countertop. 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Has a 19-quart capacity.
0: It has so much space in here.
17: You can fit a whole 12-inch pizza.
0: Look at this pizza stone.
17: And it has 15 different functions. 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And you can get 30% off on both of these from Kitchen Elite.
0: Is this the one that stores vertically too, if you wanted to?
17: I think you could store it vertically, yeah.
0: Space saving at that. Lori, thank you.
17: Thank you.
0: And to shop these products and more secret savings, scan that QR code in the bottom left corner of your screen. And be sure to join us same time tomorrow for more secret savings. I'm Diane Macedo. The news never stops, and neither do we. We have a lot more news right after the break. Stay with us.
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17: Hi, I'm Diane Macedo. Welcome back to ABC News Live First. Voters are headed to the polls in key primaries today. Pennsylvania will decide candidates for governor and consequential House races. And President Trump is trying to force out Republican dissenter Thomas Massie in the most expensive House race in history. ABC News political director Avery Harper has the details on those. Hi, Avery.
18: Diane, today voters are heading to the polls in six states, including Georgia, Pennsylvania, Kentucky, and Alabama, in races that could deliver the clearest clues yet about the political climate heading into midterms. In Georgia and Kentucky, President Trump's influence inside the Republican Party is a factor we're watching closely. All eyes are on Congressman Thomas Massie in Kentucky, one of the few Republicans willing at times to publicly break with Trump. And if he can stave off a challenge from a candidate backed by Trump in what's shaping up to be the most expensive House primary in history. In Pennsylvania, both parties are laser focused on the swing districts that could ultimately decide the control of the House. The road to the House majority runs straight through.
19: ABC News, I'm Sherry Preston. Acting Attorney General Todd Blanche on Capitol Hill taking questions from members of the Senate Appropriations Committee about the nearly $1.8 billion fund that'll be used to help those who say they were targeted by the Biden administration. This is Delaware's Chris Coons asking Todd Blanche.
20: Will you commit that none of this money will go to President Trump's campaign donors?
21: I am not committing to anything beyond the settlement agreement itself.
19: The Treasury Department's general counsel resigned after the plans for the fund were announced. Critics call it an illegal abuse of power. President Trump says Iran is begging to make a peace deal and that strikes against the country were not carried out because allies in the region are still negotiating. Vladimir Putin has just arrived in China for talks with Xi Jinping. The two-time Wimbledon champ Carlos Alcaraz says he's pulling out of the Wimbledon tournament that starts next month because of a lingering wrist injury. He's also withdrawn from the French Open. This is ABC News.
22: You're just going to, you're cutting off your nose to spite your face. And, you know, both sides are doing this now. The primary systems, the way they are now, really cater to the extreme elements of both parties. And so you tend to get more hardened Republicans and more hardened Democrats. And in some districts, that's not going to work. Now, overlay with all that, Diane, is this, this newfound thirst for gerrymandering on both sides. And what that's done is really made these districts that have resulted become much more extreme for either party. And then you get out of that district, you go to the general election and you're trying to paint yourself as more of a crossover candidate appealing to Democrats or Republicans. And it doesn't work as well. So there's really a kind of a weird dynamic going on that I don't think we're going to see the end of it as far as the changes going within the system for years to come.
17: Democrats are targeting four House districts held by Republicans in Pennsylvania. How critical are those seats to controlling the House? And what are you watching for in the results?
22: Well, the numbers are the numbers in the House make it clear that picking off a few seats is going to be enough to make a difference. And, you know, there's a couple of seats in New York State are the same way. And so you're looking at these seats that become targets. And I was one of them four times. They tried to take me out because they just thought I had a seat that they could take out. And they spend tens of millions of dollars. They become very nasty races. And in the end, I think, you know, it's not clear what's going to happen. I think it's going to be far more nasty and far more divisive between the parties, obviously, when we get to the general election. And here's one of the paradoxes. You have to be more to the left and more to the right to survive your primaries. And then you get to a general election, and then you've got to try and convince voters from the other side, more moderate, the quintessential swing voters, which decide a lot of elections, that you're not so far right or you're not so far left. And so it's this kabuki dance they do to get the nomination, which is what's going on tonight. And then they're going to veer right towards the middle, kind of like what Bill Clinton did to try and get elected. And it's not clear how it shakes out for any of these districts, really, especially in Pennsylvania.
17: I also want to ask you about the Justice Department's new anti-weaponization fund. It's $1.776 billion meant to compensate those who say the Biden administration targeted them unfairly. Now, Democrats are criticizing it, calling it an illegal political slush fund for President Trump and his allies. What's your response to that?
22: I've never seen anything remotely like that. And from a personal standpoint, someone who was there on January 6th, to think that there's going to be a fund established for individuals who beat officers to compensate them for their hardships is something that blows my mind in and of itself. But then you go to the legality of the fund itself, and I dearly hope that it's challenged, because it sounds really off to me to establish such a type of fund. I mean, think what's happened here. The administration sued its own department, then settled with its own department and set up a fund which basically is non-reviewable by anybody the way in its current structure is. And they're going to try and influence or, you know, recompensate, quote-unquote, victims, which were people that were beating cops. So the whole thing sounds nuts to me. And I hope people challenge it legally and strike it down in the courts.
17: All right, ABC's contributor, former Republican Congressman John Katko, thank you.
22: Thank you.
17: And we will have full coverage of those key primary elections as the polls close tonight. Tune in 7 Eastern right here on ABC News Live. The acting attorney general is defending that new so-called anti-weaponization fund. Todd Blanche announced the $1.776 billion fund to compensate those who say the Biden administration targeted them unfairly. Democrats and some Republicans are calling it an illegal political slush fund for Trump and his allies. Now, Blanche says the fund is modeled after a similar program President Obama created. ABC News Justice reporter Alex Mallon's here for more on that. Alex, what sticks out to you from this hearing so far?
1: Well, I think we've seen Attorney General Todd Blanche press repeatedly over this announcement from the Justice Department yesterday about this $1.776 billion fund that's going to be, in their words, directed towards people who claim that they were victims of weaponization. Now, we've heard Blanche say over and over again that anyone, even Democrats, could even apply for this fund if they believe that they were targeted by the so-called Biden administration's weaponization of the Justice Department. But this has not been something that Democrats are obviously finding acceptable in any way. They have pointed out the fact that there is not really requirements of the Justice Department in terms of public disclosure as to who will be eligible or paid with these funds, how much they could be paid. And they also rejected the comparison that was made to this Obama-era fund that was for Native Americans who alleged widespread misconduct against them by the government. They said that particular fund was actually signed off on by a federal judge. This one yesterday, when the Justice Department did make that filing dismissing this case, the judge actually pointedly said that there was in no way a settlement that was signed off on or regulated and overseen by a judge. Blanche has repeatedly deflected. He said that this will be overseen by a commission that will consist of 4 people that he appoints, as well as 1 person that they will appoint in conjunction with Senate Majority Leader John Thune. But we heard Thune on the Hill earlier today saying that he is not a fan of this fund. Take a listen to this exchange that we heard during the hearing with Senator Susan Collins and Blanche.
2: How will they determine how much will be paid for each claim? What's the legal basis for those decisions?
5: It depends on the claim, and there will be 5 commissioners who will review each claim. It won't be reviewed by me. It won't be reviewed by others in the administration. It'll be reviewed by the 5 commissioners.
2: Aren't those commissioners appointed by the president?
5: No, they're appointed by 4 of them are appointed by the attorney general, and 1 of them is appointed by the attorney general in consultation with leadership of this body.
1: Yeah, now you heard there from Senator Susan Collins, who is obviously a Republican. These pointed questions that we're going to be watching in the coming days to see whether other Republicans join this chorus, who is obviously expressing disapproval over this fund.
17: The Democrats are planning to challenge this in court. What are the next steps there?
1: Yeah, that's really up to question because they did file an amicus brief in the suit that has now been dismissed by that federal judge that was filed by President Trump, suing essentially his own government for $10 billion. That does not appear to be any kind of mechanism. A judge cannot just reinsert themselves back into a suit that's now been dismissed. So what is the next moves for Democrats? Do they file some sort of broader lawsuit? I expect that if they do win back the House and or the Senate, they are going to be zeroing in on this very much to make this a focus, as they argue that this is another instance where the administration is using over $1.7 billion to potentially pay out allies of the administration while the American taxpayers foot the bill.
17: All right, Alex Mallon, thank you. And Russian President Vladimir Putin's headed to China for a two-day state visit. He's looking for more support for the war in Ukraine, while China's hoping for more oil security. Now Putin's expected to discuss it all with Chinese President Xi Jinping. ABC News national security and defense analyst Mick Mulroy is here for more. Hi, Mick. What message does this meeting with Putin send just days after President Trump's summit with Xi?
8: Oh, that's right, Diane. I think President Putin really wanted to get there as quickly as possible. Obviously, he views a relationship with China as absolutely pivotal. Those two countries believe they're a main pillar in the new multipolar world, as I'd like to say. And so he wants to really shore up that alliance and make sure there was no separation, if you will, from the President Trump's visit to Beijing.
17: President Trump's top trade envoy says China agreed not to provide material support to Iran, but Russia and China are both allies of Iran. So how do you expect Putin and Xi to navigate that?
8: So, I mean, that's what we say. Hopefully that's accurate. We've seen several indications that China has been providing military, advanced military equipment and access to their satellites. And access to the satellites is very significant and troubling for us, because that's how they get the exquisite intelligence they would need to target things like U.S. aircraft carriers. So all of that is really important. I'm sure we had detailed discussions with them. We find out if they do. So we'll know. But of course, we're going to ask and we're going to do everything we can to ensure that they do not, or at least limit what they do, because it does have a direct impact on us, especially if this war kicks back off in earnest.
17: What are U.S. officials watching for in this summit?
8: So there's several things that they're working on specifically. I already mentioned the main pillar in the multipolar world. There is a Power Siberia 2 pipeline that they've been working on. It hasn't been finalized yet. That's going to be significant if it is. Russia sells most of its energy to China. China, of course, is a huge consumer of energy, and they have been somewhat cut off because of the blockade the U.S. has done on Iran, at least about 20%. So it's a very important strategic alliance. There's also, of course, China's at least tacit support for Russia and Ukraine, looking for Russia's support for them if they intend to take a move on Taiwan. And they've announced that they do. They just have to basically wait until they're prepared. So there's a lot of reasons why both countries need each other, both for trade, energy, but also strategic alliances for their intentions when it comes to how they want to view their foreign policy going ahead.
17: Mick Mulroy, thank you. And zookeepers in Japan are stepping up security around Punch the Monkey after two Americans were arrested. Police say a man in costume climbed a fence and jumped into the monkey's habitat. They say the other man was filming the stunt. Now the zoo's restricting the viewing area. ABC's Maggie Rooley has the latest.
13: Hey, Diane. Yeah, Punch the Monkey keeps making headlines, but this time it's over two American men who allegedly got up to some monkey business inside Punch's enclosure. So, Diane, this all went down at the Ichikawa City Zoo where Punch lives. Police have the entire incident on camera, where you can see one man wearing a costume scaling the fence and dropping into the enclosure while the other man films the stunt nearby. Now, the two men accused are Reed Dason and Neil Dwan, both believed to be in their 20s. They face charges of forcible obstruction of business, and they're currently being held in jail, police say, until they confess. Now, the head of the zoo told ABC that this kind of thing has never happened before. And the deputy chief said police do not view the case as minor, noting there were hundreds of children there, and they had to stop the event because of the disturbance. The New York Times is also reporting that the zoo will start restricting the viewing area at the enclosure that houses Punch. They're going to add intrusion prevention nets and start a permanent patrols around the enclosure. All right, Diane, just because we're talking about Punch, I can't leave you without giving you a brief update on his love life, because also according to the zoo, Punch and his girlfriend, Momo Chan, are still together.

0: led to the shooting.
1: What's the bar for prosecutors here? What do they need to prove in order to get a conviction?
0: In layperson's term, it's about the red flags that were missed. But in the legal terminology, they're going to say that there was either a willful act or omission, so a lack of an act, and that there were these red flags, that there were these warning signs, and there was what's called a gross deviation. So completely separated from what people would typically do in this situation, like, I don't know, you're warned that a six-year-old might have a gun in their bag while in the school. What are the proper steps that an administrator in this position would do, either by their own guidelines and rules, or just by the common sense that these 12 jurors are going to evaluate her based on? And if they diverge from that plan altogether, this is where you get that criminal negligent act, that this is where you get that child neglect, is what the prosecutors are hoping to prove here.
1: What about for the defense? What do you think they need to do in order to achieve reasonable doubt?
0: So I would say kind of think of it like a game of Jenga, right? But your goal is not necessarily to stack it as high as possible. Your goal is to make it all fall apart. And what the defense is going to do is they're going to start pulling apart those little bricks and say, you know what? She wasn't properly informed. You know what? She did follow the school guidelines as to what to do. You know what? She did call the right authorities, but this is an evolving situation. It was fast moving. She didn't know this. She didn't know that. Hindsight being 2020, we're going to hear a lot of these phrases that I would imagine in opening statements and play out in this case that's expected to only last this week. And the defense is going to try to show that this wasn't gross negligence. This wasn't a deviation from plans or proper procedures, and that she herself is a victim of what someone else did, because we already know that the mother is serving a 2-year state sentence as well as a 21-month federal sentence, and the city has already awarded the family $10 million. The vice principal is going to say there are other culprits who are more guilty than my defendant, Ms. Parker. Look to them, not to Ms. Parker, for what she might have or might not have missed.
1: Brian, it's an unusual case. Could this lay the groundwork for more school officials to be charged in other incidents going forward?
0: Absolutely. I mean, the word precedent gets thrown around a lot, but I think this is a case that could reflect that. Because in a case like this, what all attorneys are going to look at, and probably a lot of school educators as well, are going to say, okay, what were the warning signs? What were the procedures? What was she supposed to follow? What did she not follow? Do they need to change their school procedures in terms of what happens with a possible school shooter or a possible student having a gun inside the school? Do they need to have those rules go all the way down to a child who's 6 years old or less? How they go forward in this could change the way that prosecutors look at educators and the way educators look at the way they run their schools.
1: Brian Buckmeyer, thank you. Lawyers for Charlie Cook's alleged killer are asking a Utah judge to close parts of an upcoming key hearing to cameras. His attorneys are in court right now arguing that broadcasting the proceedings could bias potential jurors. Prosecutors are set to present key investigation details and evidence during a July hearing. The suspect's attorneys are also trying to seal dozens of exhibits, including surveillance video. Prosecutors plan to seek the death penalty. And a Virginia family suing after their daughter was allegedly killed by her boyfriend's dad. Officials say Jeffrey Towers was showing Whitney Robeson his gun collection when one of the guns accidentally went off. Now Robeson's family is saying he should have made sure the gun wasn't loaded. ABC's Hannah Batta has those details.
2: This morning, the family of a recent Auburn grad who had just started a job with a luxury furniture store filing a wrongful death lawsuit after she was allegedly shot by her boyfriend's father as he was showing her an antique gun. According to the lawsuit obtained by ABC News, 22-year-old Whitney Robeson was visiting her boyfriend's Alabama home the night of March 7th when his father, Jeffrey Towers, showed the couple a collection of antique firearms and inadvertently discharged a .22-caliber revolver, firing a single shot and killing Robeson. Robeson's family says Towers was negligent by failing to inspect the firearm to ensure it was not loaded.
3: What I've seen so far is that this really was just kind of a tragic accident. Mr. Towers, he has no criminal history. He doesn't have a problem with drugs or alcohol.
2: Towers also facing a criminal manslaughter charge and is currently out on a $30,000 bond. The interior grad sharing snapshots of her design inspiration on her Instagram page. Robeson's family saying in a statement, "Our focus remains where it should be, seeking justice for Whitney and the actions that led to her death."
1: Hannah Batta, thank you. Coming up, the Memorial Day travel rush is just days away. We have some simple hacks to help save you some money and space next.
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17: Do we feel ready to work or do we feel ready to play?
18: Lieutenant, do you have good news to share with me?
19: I'm surprised. You work with the police?
18: Well, you know, free coffee.
20: Got a high-profile murder on our hands. Do we have your attention now? Catch me if
18: you can. Our killer was also a sprinter.
21: See if we can track her down.
22: Track her down.
18: You can do this all day?
22: I'll stop.
18: I think that's for the best.
23: AAA says it's predicting nearly 4 million people will be flying for Memorial Day weekend. Rising fuel costs are already raising ticket prices, and prices for checked bags are up, too. And now we're learning some ways to save on those baggage fees. ABC News transportation reporter Sam Sweeney is here to break it all down for us. Hi, Sam. So several airlines recently raised their checked baggage fees. So how much more will it cost to check a bag this weekend?
24: Yeah, airfares are up 15 to 20%, sometimes more in some cases across the board. That is because oil is up. So we are going to continue to pay more for the coming months. And it likely won't drop as quickly as oil drops once the Iran situation is settled. But all of the airlines not only are raising their fares, but also their checked luggage fees. As you can see on your screen there, up to $59 on JetBlue, $55 on American. But there are ways to save. If you prepay your checked luggage before you arrive at the airport, a number of airlines will give you a discount. Also, if you apply and are approved for the airline's credit card, you are entitled often to one or sometimes two pieces of checked luggage free of charge.
23: All right, so skipping the checked bag altogether is easier said than done. Any tips on how to squeeze more into that smaller suitcase?
24: You always want to roll up your clothes, especially T-shirts. If you're bringing shoes, you can put some of your socks or even underwear inside of your shoes and make sure you place those shoes, you know, so they fit snug together. But again, rolling up your clothes is going to be the best bet to make more room.
23: Sam Sweeney, lots of tips for us. Thank you.
24: Thank you.
23: Coming up, the surprise of a lifetime, why a bride and her father are going viral over their wedding dance.
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23: Welcome back to ABC News Live. First, a bride and her father are going viral after he surprised her during their wedding dance. Lou Rosenberg shared an audio recording of his daughter at 4 years old talking about her dream wedding. And now people are marveling at just how accurate her predictions were. ABC's David Muir has that story.
0: The wedding day surprise from a father to his daughter during their dance, more than two decades in the making. In La Jolla, California, that dad, Lou Rosenberg, and his daughter, Jordan, dancing together during their father-daughter dance. Dad tells her, listen closely to their song, God Only Knows, by the Beach Boys. But it was more than just the song. You can then hear that father talking to his daughter when she was just four.
1: Tell me about your wedding.
2: My wedding is
1: going to
2: have clowns dancing with the children, and a moon bounce, and face painting.
0: He then asked, who will you invite?
2: Gracie?
1: Uh-huh.
2: Rachel?
1: Yeah. Sarah.
0: Her friends, Gracie, Rachel, Kylie, Sarah, all of whom are still her friends, and they were all there. And then Dad asks her about the groom. With the camera panning over to her new husband, Max, just listen to what she says when Dad asks that four-year-old for a name. She says Max. Her new husband, Max, shocked. The two met in college, but somehow Jordan naming Max 26 years ago.
4: Hey, David.
1: Hey, David.
0: Jordan and Max.
4: We're just so happy it's been able to put a smile on other people's faces.
5: Absolutely.
0: And joining us, too.
8: Hi, David.
0: The proud father of the bride.
8: Any father who's going to be giving their daughter away in a wedding, cherish the moment. It's a special moment of love between a father and daughter.
23: Big thanks to David Muir for that story. Congratulations to the bride and dad, of course. I'm Diane Macedo. The news never stops, and neither do we. Kira Phillips has a lot more news for you right after the break.
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6: Tonight, the key midterm races to watch, plus $1.7 billion of taxpayer money being used to compensate some of President Trump's allies, and the Americans exposed to the Ebola outbreak. World News Tonight with David Muir is the most watched newscast in America.
7: The acting AG on defense. I'm Kira Phillips from our nation's capital. It's Tuesday, May 19th. Right now on ABC News Live, Todd Blanche defends the nearly $1.8 billion fund that could compensate the president's allies. What he said today on Capitol Hill. 19 reported tornadoes in five states and millions of you bracing for more severe weather. We've got your forecast. And new details on the brutal shooting at the Islamic Center of San Diego, what we know about the suspects and how it could have been much worse. And an American doctor in Africa tests positive for Ebola, what we know about his condition and the growing outbreak overseas. ABC News Live starts right now. Well, Blanche and the billion-dollar slush fund, the acting attorney general in the...
9: From ABC News, I'm Wayne Cabot. Acting Attorney General Todd Blanche is being grilled on Capitol Hill on what critics call an illegal slush fund. He's sidestepping every direct question so far from Democrats in the Senate about whether January 6th rioters should be compensated by taxpayers for being prosecuted. Democratic Senator Chris Coons pointing out at the hearing today that the way it's written, payouts could be confidential. ABC Stephen Portnoy with more about the fine print.
10: Under the arrangements made public by the Justice Department, the $1.8 billion settlement fund will be controlled by a five-member board appointed by the Attorney General, with one of the members recommended by congressional leaders. The members can be removed by the president for any reason. Their decisions will be final, with no appeals allowed. The disbursement of taxpayer money is to be kept confidential, with the names of recipients provided only to the Attorney General.
9: The mother of one of the two teenage shooters at a San Diego mosque called police 2 hours earlier to say that her son was suicidal and had taken weapons from the house. The 17 and 18-year-old were found dead in a car after the attack that killed a security guard and two adults. Today's primary day in election in Georgia, and there's been record-breaking turnout so far in the early voting. Over a million ballots cast so far. Georgia, one of six states holding primaries today that could give us some clues as to the mood of the nation. A disease whose victims bleed out and die has no cure, no vaccine, and as it spreads, it's going fast through Central Africa. ABC's Faith Abube.
11: The rare variant of the virus is suspected to have killed at least 131 people so far, and doctors are monitoring more than 513 suspected cases in Congo. A few others also reported in neighboring Uganda.
9: An American doctor in Congo got it and is getting care now in Germany. Russian President Putin wheels down in China now for 2 days of meetings with President Xi. You're listening to ABC News.
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9: Car ownership is more of a dream than reality for a growing number of Americans. Here's ABC's Sherry Preston.
0: More Americans say owning a car is a luxury they just cannot afford. A new study by LendingTree finds nearly 4 in 10 Americans, 39%, are being priced out of car ownership. The problem is the rising cost of cars. New cars average just under $50,000 in the sticker price. Car insurance costs have surged 37% in the past 5 years, and that doesn't even take into account the price of gas.
9: According to LendingTree, many Americans with active auto loans are spending 15% of their income on car-related expenses. Solar panels are cropping up all across vast stretches of the Lone Star State.
2: Electricity generated by solar farms, some spreading thousands of acres, is expected to surpass coal for the first time this year within the power grid that covers most of Texas. Natural gas remains the dominant power plant fuel, but solar's share has increased from 4% to 12% since 2021. Considering the Trump administration's new restrictions on wind farms, solar may soon catch up to wind as a force behind Texas electricity. Jim Ryan, ABC News, Dallas.
9: Relief today for hundreds of thousands of commuters in New York City and Long Island. Negotiators for the MTA and the union leaders have a deal to end the Long Island Railroad strike that shut down the nation's busiest commuter rail system. The main issues? Pay and health care costs. Train should start running about now. Wayne.
3: We are hearing, at least from our sources, that the top official of the Treasury Department, the general counsel, who presumably would have been involved in discussions around the settlement fund and this the commission, actually just hours after it was announced by the Justice Department, did in fact resign. I'm told that he had some issues with the way the settlement played out. It's not clear exactly what specifically he took issue with, but the reality is, after this was announced, the top lawyer at Treasury said he was resigning.
4: All right. And Kim, is there any legal recourse, you know, to push back against this at this point?
8: I mean, the judge is out of the loop, and, you know, she acknowledged that in her final ruling on this. This is really in the hands of the United States Congress, and, you know, they've kind of stepped out of their oversight role. But remember, not just these members of Congress, but the Attorney General, the acting Attorney General, take an oath to uphold the rule of law and the Constitution, and that means protecting the taxpayers and the public fisc. No money should go out of the United States government without legal lawful authority, because people work really hard for their taxpayer money, and it's supposed to be supporting the interests of Americans. This is corruption at an epic level that it's hard to even imagine, you know, Hollywood coming up with a movie storyline that would be believable, and we're witnessing it and living it in real time.
4: My guess is we may soon see a Hollywood movie as well. Kim Whaley, Catherine Falders, thank you both very much. Well, we're learning a lot more about that suspected gunman, or the suspected gunman in that deadly shooting at a San Diego mosque. Sources telling us that they are investigating two teenagers now, Kane Clark and Caleb Vasquez, as the suspects who killed three men outside the Islamic Center of San Diego. The center is home to both a mosque and a school, and police say the attack could have actually been even deadlier if not for the heroic actions of a security guard. Police say that the suspects shot and killed themselves nearby, and the attack is now being investigated as a hate crime. Trevor Ault has more for us from San Diego.
15: Authorities revealing new details from the investigation into the horrific shooting at the Islamic Center of San Diego, which left five people dead, including the two gunmen. Armed teenagers opening fire, killing three people, among them the mosque security guard. SWAT teams racing to the scene just before noon Monday.
16: We have confirmed three victims outside the building, as well as reportedly two shooters.
15: Students inside, as young as kindergartners, walked out holding hands through a maze of officers with guns drawn.
17: I went inside the closet with my whole class. We heard like 12 or like 16 gunshots.
18: I tell you what got me. Watching the kids come running out. Just thankful to be alive.
15: Panicked parents lining the streets, thankfully learning every student was okay. A post by the center identifying that security guard as Amin Abdullah. Police say his heroic actions likely saved lives.
19: He was one of the best, you know, just always standing there smiling at the people and ready to serve.
15: Sam Hamada's son was there at the school. He says Abdullah would have done anything to help the people inside.
20: He just had that kind of heart, and he always really cared.
15: Authorities say the attack was carried out by a 17-year-old and an 18-year-old. They opened fire at a landscaper, then down the street, who survived. The suspects then died in their vehicle from self-inflicted gunshot wounds. Sources say they had anti-Islamic writings with them.
12: Was any of that information indicative of how he might be targeting the Islamic Center or Muslims?
20: Yeah, we are actively investigating this as a hate crime.
15: An official say 2 hours before the shooting happened, they received a call from the mother of one of the suspects, who said her son was suicidal, that her weapons and a vehicle were missing, and he left with a friend wearing camo. Overnight, FBI agents seen entering one of the suspects' homes as the community searches for answers.
21: The religious intolerance and the hate, unfortunately, that exists in our nation is unprecedented.
12: And Kira, sources confirmed to ABC News that authorities are investigating Kane Clark and Caleb Vasquez as the two suspects in this shooting. They are 17 years old and 18 years old. And police say, as that suspect's mother, one of them, called them 2 hours before the shooting, police went on alert for a potential shooting. They tried to find that suspect in the vehicle. They sent officers to a nearby mall and the suspect's school, but they couldn't find him in time. And then they were notified about the shots fired here. Kira.
4: That's heartbreaking. Trevor Ault, thank you. Well, tornadoes are tearing across the Midwest right now with destructive wind gusts of up to 90 miles per hour. It's causing damage to farms and rural areas, with Michigan dealing with the most widespread damage. Now, tens of millions of Americans from Texas all the way to western New York are bracing for dangerous storms. Chief Meteorologist Ginger Z is actually in Holton, Kansas, tracking it all for us.
22: Another round of severe storms sweeping across the heartland.
23: There it is, on the ground.
22: At least 19 reported tornadoes tearing across the plains.
24: There's a tree. Whole trees getting lofted right there.
22: Videos captured by AccuWeather showing one of the storms brewing in Kansas. This multi-vortex tornado whipping debris across the road. Lightning striking as the storm chasers drive through the storm. Sirens sounding as our station, KMBC, tracks a separate cell.
25: We're in the tornado warning with a high precipitation supercell approaching my location here.
22: 3 to 4 inches of rain fell fast near Manhattan, Kansas. Flash flooding, swallowing streets. And in Woodland, Michigan, winds gusting over 80 miles per hour, ripping part of this roof off of a school. Thankfully, all students and staff that were inside were safe. Meanwhile, just outside Los Angeles, the Sandy Fire exploding in size, growing to more than 1,300 acres with 0% containment.
26: It is really windy down there still, and that's one home. Look how long it's taken them to get a handle on that one home.
22: At least one structure in Simi Valley was destroyed as 750 firefighters battled the blaze from the air and the ground.
27: The Sandy Fire getting dangerously close to homes, burning this home down, but firefighters managing to save dozens more, including this one.
22: The fast-moving fire forcing some people to evacuate.
28: Ashes, and it just came very fast.
29: When we came in, the hill was completely on fire.
22: In total, there were more than 300 severe storm reports, one of them from right here in Holton, Kansas. That collapsed kind of dome is the top of what was a towering silo. The contents of it now spilled all over the ground, and the barn attached took on major destruction from the winds. Look at the area there on the tree, shredded. This could have been a tornado. They'll get out and do surveys today. But there were these winds from Michigan all the way back to Oklahoma. And this morning, we still have problems with flood watches for much of Missouri into Illinois. St. Louis is included. So is Kansas City. A lot of the rivers are flowing really high. You had 3 to 5 inches fall really quickly. Now, we also have a severe storm forecast today that includes a broad area, and that goes all the way from Texas, places like Dallas and Little Rock, up to Indianapolis, Cleveland, Rochester, even Burlington, Vermont, with a damaging wind hazard today. Going into tomorrow, that heat that you are feeling is going to be broken apart by this very front, and with it will come strong to even severe storms. So New Jersey, look at, we stopped the clock at 6:30, back through Baltimore and Washington, D.C. Some of those storms could have some hail in there, even some gusty winds. So we'll keep an eye on that before the cool weather starts pouring in. That The fires ahead of these storms has been a whole nother thing. The Potter County, Texas, shows the Stinky Fire. That was the acreage, now more than 2,500 acres. There are evacuations on that one. There were evacuations in fires here in Kansas, back through the Oklahoma Panhandle. But now, today, that elevated fire danger exists in Arizona and New Mexico. I mentioned the heat, and it is going to be hot, like record hot for some people. Today, Philadelphia could tie the hottest May temperature on record at 97 degrees. That is a big deal. The hazy, hot, humid conditions feel like summer, not just with the heat advisories in Delaware, Philadelphia, up through New Jersey, but there in Boston even, going for a high and potentially a record at 93, Albany 94, Washington, D.C. in the mid-90s. So the warm-up doesn't last long. Like I said, it will break apart, and we will drop some 20 to 30 degrees by the time the weekend kicks off. A lot of places going into the 60s, like New York City, will drop below 70 as well.
4: All right, Ginger Z, thank you so much. Well, more than 500 cases, including 131 deaths, are now tied to an Ebola outbreak. That virus spreading in the Democratic Republic of the Congo, and two cases found in neighboring Uganda. As of now, there are no known cases of Ebola here on U.S. soil, but the CDC and State Department are working with global partners to evacuate Americans overseas who may have been exposed. Our Faith Abube has more.
0: The CDC confirming an American doctor doing missionary work in Central Africa has tested positive for Ebola and was evacuated with his family and another U.S. doctor for medical care and supervision in Germany.
1: The person developed symptoms over the weekend and tested positive late Sunday.
0: International Christian Missions Organization Surge saying Dr. Peter Stafford and his wife, Dr. Rebecca Stafford, were treating patients in the Democratic Republic of Congo when they were exposed to the virus. The third missionary doctor also came in contact with an infected patient, but officials say so far, only Dr. Peter Stafford is showing symptoms. It comes as the World Health Organization declares the Ebola outbreak a public health emergency of international significance. The rare variant of the virus is suspected to have killed at least 131 people so far, and doctors are monitoring more than 513 suspected cases in Congo. A few others also reported in neighboring Uganda. Dr. Craig Spencer survived the virus during a 2014 Ebola outbreak.
5: My biggest concern about this outbreak is that we learned way too much, way too quickly for this to be anything but really bad.
0: Dr. Spencer telling ABC News he's thinking of Dr. Stafford and his family.
5: I unfortunately know exactly what it feels like to be in that situation, to be incredibly fearful, to have a disease that maybe you've seen the impact of and know that there's not a treatment for. I'm thinking of him and his family.
6: And Kara, there is now that 30-day travel ban that is in place. It only affects non-U.S. citizens who have traveled in the last 3 weeks to parts of Central Africa where this outbreak has been declared, which means U.S. citizens and U.S. green card holders are exempted. Kara.
4: All right. Faith Abube, thank you. Straight ahead, the deadly scuba diving adventure in the Maldives turns into a criminal investigation. Plus, microplastics in medicines and drinking water. What a new study says those tiny particles can do to our bodies.
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19: It's my emotional support gun.
4: Glad you're streaming with us. Well, five scuba divers have died in the Maldives, and now a criminal investigation is launched. The group was exploring underwater caves well beyond normal recreational diving limits, and now investigators are looking into possible charges against the company that led the tour. Ariana Nally has more.
20: Police are opening a criminal investigation examining whether a diving trip which killed five, including a mother and daughter, had proper safety protocols, including weather alerts. International rescue teams are now attempting to recover the four remaining bodies still trapped inside a cave in the Maldives, located more than 160 feet underwater.
21: The planned procedure involves setting guide and recovery lines from the surface to the cave entrance. Our divers will secure each victim to the main line inside the cave system.
20: The group, which included scientific researchers, first went missing on Thursday in the popular tourist spot located in the Indian Ocean. Maldives officials say a specialized international team of three highly trained divers from Finland successfully located four of the five victims Monday, all four located in the farthest part of the cave. The fifth victim, the tour guide, located at the entrance to that same cave days earlier. The search had been temporarily suspended following the death of a local military diver who was a part of the recovery efforts.
4: They are hoping to recover the last two divers tomorrow, and the safety of the rescue divers is now a top priority. It is a tricky rescue mission when you're talking about these depths and darkness down at 160 feet below water. They are using advanced technical gear, Kira, and we hope that they can recover those final two.
24: I hope they do. Rhiannon, thank you. Straight ahead, inside the world of K-pop, how Korean stars are taking over the entertainment industry.
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0: Glad you're streaming with us. Well, celebrating the K-pop craze, last year's Oscar-winning K-pop Demon Hunters introduced all of us to a new generation of music and fans. And now BTS is on a world tour, and one singer is about to make K-pop history in Vegas. Our Jacqueline Lee with a look now at where the genre is headed next.
1: It's the smash hit that put K-pop on the map. 2012's Gangnam Style was the breakthrough that had K-pop finally turning heads outside of Asia. The blockbuster becoming the first ever video to reach 1 billion views on YouTube.
2: I still remember it. I think it was in middle school. Like, I was in the halls and, like, some of my classmates came up to me and they were like, oh my god, are you Korean? Like, do you know Gangnam Style? And I was like, whoa, people know about my culture.
1: Then, the following year, BTS burst onto the scene, releasing their first ever single. The group finding the winning formula, going on to become the world's biggest band. 2025, K-pop's biggest year ever. Blackpink's Rosé collaborated with Bruno Mars for Apple Music's biggest song of the year. And K-pop Demon Hunters becoming Netflix's most watched film of all time with over 500 million views. Now, the genre looking to level up again in 2026. Golden, the breakout smash hit from K-pop Demon Hunters.
3: Golden!
1: Making history, taking home K-pop's first ever Oscar.
4: Growing up, you know, people made fun of me liking K-pop, but now they're everyone singing our song.
1: Also, the boys are back. The 7 members of BTS coming back together after a 4-year break for military duty. In November, Blackpink's Lisa will take the stage at Caesar's Palace, scoring K-pop's first ever Vegas residency. And this year, up-and-coming acts such as Le Sserafim will slay the stage from coast to coast, making more cultural connections through K-pop.
2: It's, you know, such a big goal of mine to keep bridging connections and telling stories and hopefully give people the sense of community and belonging that I felt as a kid growing up.
5: Le Sserafim's album drops this Friday, and the U.S. leg of their world tour kicks off in September. Now, for those diehard BTS fans, they will headline at the World Cup final halftime show in July. Kira.
0: All right, Jacqueline Lee, I bet you'll be there. Straight ahead, millions of you set to hit the road for Memorial Day weekend, and it's going to cost you. How the war with Iran is impacting our gas prices, plus the rise of artificial intelligence bringing rising energy costs. What a newly proposed merger could mean for your electric bill.
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9: Hi. When's the last time we dropped our things and went? Woke up somewhere that we both never been. Growing up doesn't mean
7: 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Good morning. How are you?
6: At the start of the day, letting us into your home. Putting the good
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9: Thanks for streaming with us. We are following a lot of big stories today for you, including that Ebola outbreak. Do not travel to Central America. That's what the State Department is now advising Americans thinking of heading to the Democratic Republic of the Congo, South Sudan, and Uganda due to this ongoing Ebola outbreak throughout the region. At least 500 people now suspected of contracting the disease. 131 people suspected to have died so far. The U.S. enacting a 30-day travel ban now on non-U.S. citizens who have been in parts of Central America, where the outbreak is spreading in at least three, has been spreading rather throughout 3 weeks. All this taking place while the CDC and State Department are working with global partners to evacuate Americans overseas who may have been exposed to the virus. Our medical correspondent, Dr. Darian Sutton, was on Good Morning America and explained to us where everything stands right now.
25: And, Doc, thank you for being here this morning. What do we know about how this outbreak started?
26: Well, the exact start of this outbreak is difficult to pinpoint, but what's clear is that it likely started weeks before detection, Michael. Most outbreaks begin with what's called a spillover event, when the virus transfers from an animal host to a human host. And the Ebola virus is actually a family of viruses that naturally lives in fruit bats, and this current outbreak is due to a rare strain of that family of viruses called the Bundibugyo strain. It's a majority of adults, 20s to 30s, and now we've got so far...
27: ABC News, I'm Wayne Cabot. Acting Attorney General Todd Blanche sidestepping questions on Capitol Hill about a taxpayer fund to pay Trump allies, $1.8 billion. Democratic Senator Chris Coons asked Blanche why the fund is written to keep the payouts confidential.
28: The reason why I want to be careful in my answer is because there's obviously laws that exist around privacy that would may prevent some of the information that the commission takes in from being fully public.
27: Blanche would not say if people convicted in the January 6th Capitol attack should be compensated. Before yesterday's shooting at a San Diego mosque, police got a call from the mother of one of the two teen suspects to say that her son was suicidal and had taken guns from the house. The shooters killed three and then themselves. Record-breaking turnout reported in Georgia ahead of primaries today there and in five other states where the results could give us an idea of the mood of the nation. This is ABC News.
9: Change anytime soon either. Our Elizabeth Schulze is taking a closer look at all the numbers. Hey, Elizabeth.
29: Hey, Kira. Gas prices ticked up another 5 cents just in the last 24 hours. They are especially high in this part of D.C. The national average is now $4.52. By one estimate, the typical household has now spent an extra $324 for gas and diesel since the start of the Iran war. The states paying the most, California, Washington State, and Hawaii. Those are all close to or above $6 a gallon. Prices are lowest in Texas, Louisiana, and in Oklahoma. And Gas Buddy does expect we could see prices go up another 10 cents on average by Memorial Day. To fill up a midsize SUV for the holiday last year would have cost you about $58. Now it's $81. Now, despite these price hikes, AAA is still forecasting a record 39 million Americans will hit the roads this holiday weekend. The best time to leave is after 9 p.m. on Thursday or before 11 a.m. on Friday. The worst traffic is expected between noon and 5 p.m. Kira.
9: All right, Elizabeth, thank you. Well, they are very small, but the impact can be huge. The Trump administration now taking steps to decrease the levels of microplastics in medicines and drinking water. Comes after a new study shows some pretty surprising effects that those tiny particles can have on our bodies. Becky Worley got an inside look at the science behind it.
1: When people talk about microplastics, you may think of little beads or tiny pieces we might accidentally ingest and pass through our bodies. But
2: the plastics in your brain are higher in concentrations than what we would have expected, for sure, and higher than most other parts of the body.
1: A team led by Dr. Matthew Campen at the University of New Mexico is exploring whether the biggest problems may come when the tiniest of microplastic nanoparticles lodge in our brains and other organs. But how is that possible? Dr. Marcus Garcia shows me. The cloud of particles here, microplastics.
5: So we actually use 100% ethanol, and we run it through these smaller sieves to be able to isolate some of these materials. And you can see here at the bottom a lot of this microplastics here. So these are all less than 1 micron in size.
1: The team here looked at brain tissue from cadavers and found that the average brain could contain up to 7 grams of these microplastics. That's roughly equal to the weight of a plastic spoon. Just in the brain.
5: And you can see here at the bottom a lot of this microplastics here. So these are all less than 1 micron in size.
1: Wow. That really helps me to understand what these microplastics might look like inside the human brain.
5: Exactly.
1: These 1 micron particles are tiny. For context, a human hair is 70 microns wide. Research has shown nanoplastics can cross the blood-brain barrier. And one of the startling discoveries from this study showed that in the brains of those who had dementia, there were significantly higher levels of microplastics. But they do say it's not clear if they play a role in causing the disease.
2: In those dementia cases, there was that much more. I think 5 to 8 times more plastic in those individuals. We don't know whether that's because the plastics cause the disease or if the disease itself creates a welcoming environment that allows for the absorption of more plastics.
1: In a separate study, researchers found microplastics in placentas, suggesting pre-birth exposure coming from the mother's bloodstream through the placenta in utero. And they found that babies born preterm who face higher rates of complications had a higher concentration of microplastics in their blood, though it's not clear if the microplastics play a role in the outcomes. But the team here does say this research is kicking off projects on many fronts.
2: To look at what are the relationships with cancer, what are the relationships with cardiovascular disease, maternal fetal health. We are trying to best understand how these plastics might be influencing human health broadly.
1: It was alarming to hear that the majority of plastics we ingest are in the food, not just on the food. And it's not as simple as just buying organic. This is about changing some of the fundamental ways that we farm. So let's focus on what you can do to limit your exposure. I replaced all of my plastic storage dishes with glass. I don't microwave anything in plastic or cook anything in plastic, even if it says microwave or oven safe. Plastic cooking utensils are gone. I'm replacing them with metal. Also, the nonstick pans, I don't use those anymore, and I'm using cast iron. And some experts do say if you need or want nonstick, you can use ceramic pans. They're better than the plastic coated Teflon. Finally, I've replaced all of my chopping boards. You can see all the little cut marks release nanoparticles, and they've all been replaced with wood. It can be overwhelming to think about getting plastic completely out of your life. So start with the simple things where it's low-hanging fruit, where heat is involved or long-term storage, and you know that some of those particles are leaching. Kira?
9: Wow. All right. That is a lot to take in. Becky Worley, thank you. Straight ahead, she stepped out of her Mercedes and fell down a manhole. Now the investigation is underway into her tragic death. Energy companies responding to AI driving up costs. What a proposed merger means for your electric bill.
0: Okay, what are you searching for today? 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
6: All right, where's my LGBTQ? Where are you? Thank you very much. Thanks for coming out. And also coming to the show. Hey! Hey! Shut up! I'm pissed off so often lately, you guys, I swear. Because I'm a grown-ass woman in America and I'm paying attention! 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
38: The enthusiasm paid off.
39: Do we feel ready to work or do we feel ready to play?
40: Good morning, Lieutenant. Do you have good news to share with me?
41: I'm surprised. You work with the police?
40: Well, you know, free coffee. Like
42: I can make you melt. Got a high-profile murder on our hands. Do we have your attention now? Catch me if
40: you can. Killer was also a sprinter.
43: See if we can track her down.
44: Track her down.
40: You can do this all day?
44: I'll stop.
40: I think that's for the best.
9: Glad you're streaming with us. Well, she stepped out of her Mercedes and into an uncovered manhole, and now police say the 56-year-old woman fell 10 feet down to her death. Utility officials say that no one was working in the area at the time, so it's not clear why the Midtown Manhattan manhole was even left uncovered. The incident is now under investigation. A major merger with huge implications for your power bill. NextEra Energy wants to merge with Dominion Energy in a $67 billion deal that could create the largest regulated utility company in the U.S. Both companies say the deal will lead to more affordable electricity for customers in the long run, but critics have their doubts. Our Sophie Flay has more.
45: Thanks to the artificial intelligence boom and demand for data centers, America needs more power than ever. Now, a mega utility merger is being proposed that could affect millions of customers, from Florida to Virginia, creating the world's largest regulated utility. In a $67 billion deal, NextEra Energy plans to acquire Dominion Energy. It comes as Americans pay more for electricity. Rates are up more than 7% in the last year. But they've jumped more than 12% in states like Virginia, where Dominion is headquartered. It's home to the biggest concentration of data centers in the U.S. The rate hikes getting the attention of lawmakers.
46: By some estimates, costs of electricity have gone up 267% for residents in areas with data centers. We have an old grid, and bringing that up to the capabilities necessary to accommodate such a massive increase in demand is costly. And the question is, who's going to bear the cost?
45: President Trump recently got tech companies to pledge to pay for infrastructure upgrades to protect customers. Democratic Senator Adam Schiff claims that doesn't go far enough. He's proposing a new bill.
46: What the bill would do is it would say to data centers, bring your own energy and make sure that when there are changes in the grid that are necessary, that you pay for those changes.
45: NextEra says the scale and efficiencies brought by its merger with Dominion will result in more affordable electricity for our customers in the long run. But consumer advocates worry a merger means less competition, which could mean higher rates in the long run.
0: The merger will require federal approval and approval in the states affected. Sophie Flay, ABC News, New York.
9: Straight ahead, the Nader sisters go Arctic. Why the reality TV stars join a first-of-its-kind study into women's health in extreme environments.
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11: First thing in the morning, at home, on your way to work, with your coffee, wherever you are. 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
2: 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Do you have good news to share with me?
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4: 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Do we have your attention now? Catch me if
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1: Glad you're streaming with us. Trading the Baywatch swimsuit for a fur coat. Brooke Snader is getting cool for science, participating in the first ever study examining how extreme polar environments impact women's health. Our Maggie Rooley bundles up and travels to one of the most remote regions of the world for a pretty unique experience.
7: We're here at the northern edge of the world, inside the Arctic Circle. 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
8: This is not like our normal life.
9: The only thing Brooks brought was a tin of caviar and her pack of Ozempic that she stuck in the ground.
8: Yes,
9: I'm sorry, and she was so worried about that the whole time. She's like, "Where's my out?
8: It's cold." The O and the caviar.
9: I was like, "I don't think we need Ozempic. We don't have food, by the way. Like, we don't."
8: It was only in case we had to eat each other, and I just wanted to stop myself.
7: Model, actress, and reality star Brooke Snader adding expeditionist to her long list of accolades.
8: The foundation of why we did it as women and as sisters advocating for women all over the world, I think that looking back, it makes you emotional. I don't feel like I know that we put our lives at risk.
7: The Nader sisters, not just here for an adventure. They're teaming up for the first of its kind study into women's health, traveling to one of the most remote places in the world, Svalbard, Norway, where there are more polar bears than people.
10: We're about to leave town, and this sign that clearly warns of polar bears. And it's beyond this sign that the Nader sisters have been doing their scientific study. So they've been living out there in that remote wilderness for days.
7: But the journey is not exactly what the sisters expected.
11: Are we laughing about it yet?
9: I think we're just starting to trauma right laughing. Okay. Because we can't believe we made it. And I think in 40. A week we might have a good cry because we're like, wow, we just did that.
8: Yes.
9: And right now we're manic laughing.
8: Yeah.
9: This is next level. Roughing it.
8: Yeah. I mean, the first minute of taking off on the skidoos, I fully wrecked and had to be hospitalized. It was just crazier than we could have imagined.
11: You got injured.
8: In every way. It was terrifying.
9: It was awful.
7: Brooks, joined by her sisters, Mary Holland, Grace Ann, and Sarah Jane, for this never been done before study of women's bodies.
10: And I know they warned you the conditions were extreme. Did you ever imagine? Extreme. Can your southern blood take it?
9: I don't think my southern heart, my blood, it goes against everything we grew up on. You know, we grew up in deep South Louisiana, yeah. So the hottest, the warmest climates.
7: The sisters, known for their honest sibling drama on their reality show, Love Thy Nader.
11: Jaw in that one. You got that.
7: Brooks making it big in 2019, winning a Sports Illustrated Open casting call before landing the cover in 2023 and competing on Dancing with the Stars the following year. Now the 29-year-old is gearing up for her first leading role in the Baywatch reboot.
9: When I first booked that, the most iconic series ever, I welled up with tears because I was like, I get to call this work.
7: But before donning that famous red bathing suit, she's getting cool for science.
10: Everything about Svalbard is extreme. That's why scientists from all over the world come right here, because where I'm standing is pretty much the closest thing you can get to space here on Earth.
12: How exactly did you guys, the Nader sisters, end up here in Svalbard?
9: Oh my gosh.
13: Yeah. Honestly, so we want to do something great for women. That's kind of a whole pillar of our show. You know, spend a week together in the Arctic, see what we can really take on.
9: We've all had situations where doctors have just been like, there's not enough research on women's health. And so when we were told that we would be actually moving the needle in women's health research, that was we're sold.
7: Riding ski-doos, sleeping in tents, and even getting in a

0: good old-fashioned snowball fight.
1: All for science. We'll do it.
2: What kind of testing were they doing on you?
3: So every night we would be hooked up so they could measure our brain waves and circadian rhythm. So it was like we literally looked like aliens. And then every morning we would do a urine sample, saliva test, and blood draw. And they'll basically see how our circadian rhythms react and how our DNA responds from the extreme cold.
0: Scientists are studying the sisters for sleep and hormonal changes in the midnight sun and sub-zero temperatures.
4: Has this type of study ever really been done before on women?
5: No. So one of the things that are very unique here is this type of study. There's a big gap about women in extreme environments. Mm-hmm. We don't have enough data, and it's super, super important to bridge that gap.
0: The research is not only helping women here on Earth, but up in space.
6: Being in 24-hour sunlight really messes with your bodily function, and those sorts of experiences are replicated in space. And so you need to go to environments like this because they simulate an environment that you would have in space.
0: In partnership with the Space Prize Foundation and leading research universities, the sisters giving it their all.
7: I never have felt like, oh my God, I might die until yesterday.
3: Yesterday, it was touch and go. Even our guide, who's been doing this for decades, was like, this is the worst conditions I've seen ever. Which, of course, our scientists that were with us were like, perfect. Like, we're getting the harshest conditions.
8: The four of you survive reality TV. Mm-hmm. Now you survive the Arctic.
9: Barely, yes. Yeah.
8: Only sisters can make fun of each other the way that you guys do and still love each other.
9: No one else is allowed.
8: It's even closer now than ever after this experience.
7: Honestly, yeah. Question. When you like almost die with somebody, I feel like we were already freakishly close, but like even our guide was like, I've never seen you guys rally like that. Because there were just so many sweet moments.
2: The Nader sisters are
9: cold.
10: I would say courageous.
9: The Nader sisters are courageous. I know it's cold, but I think it's life changing, and I think that we'll have stories about this trip for the rest of our lives.
11: All right, we'll follow the study for sure. Maggie, thank you. So celebrating the K-pop craze, last year's Oscar-winning K-pop Demon Hunters introduced all of us to a new generation of music and bands. And now BTS is on a world tour, and one singer is about to make K-pop history in Vegas. Our Jacqueline Lee has a look at where the genre is headed next.
12: It's the smash hit that put K-pop on the map. 2012's Gangnam Style was the breakthrough that had K-pop finally turning heads outside of Asia. The blockbuster becoming the first ever video to reach 1 billion views on YouTube.
13: I still remember it. I think it was in middle school. Like, I was in the halls and, like, some of my classmates came up to me and they were like, oh my God, are you Korean? Like, do you know Gangnam Style? And I was like, whoa, people know about my culture.
12: Then the following year, BTS burst onto the scene, releasing their first ever single. The group finding the winning formula, going on to become the world's biggest band. 2025, K-pop's biggest year ever. Blackpink's Rosé collaborated with Bruno Mars for Apple Music's biggest song of the year. And K-pop Demon Hunters becoming Netflix's most watched film of all time with over 500 million views. Now, the genre looking to level up again in 2026. Golden, the breakout smash hit from K-pop Demon Hunters.
14: Golden!
12: Making history, taking home K-pop's first ever Oscar.
15: Growing up, you know, people made fun of me liking K-pop, but now they're everyone singing our song.
12: Also, the boys are back. The 7 members of BTS coming back together after a 4-year break for military duty. In November, Blackpink's Lisa will take the stage at Caesar's Palace, scoring K-pop's first ever Vegas residency. And this year, up-and-coming acts such as Le Sserafim will slay the stage from coast to coast, making more cultural connections through K-pop.
13: it's, you know, such a big goal of mine to keep bridging connections and telling stories and hopefully give people the sense of community and belonging that I felt as a kid growing up.
10: Les Sarafim's album drops this Friday, and the U.S. leg of their world tour kicks off in September. Now, for those diehard BTS fans, they will headline at the World Cup final halftime show in July. Kira.
11: All right, Jacqueline, thank you. 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I'm Kira Phillips. Glad you're with us. A lot more news up next. 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
11: The acting AG on defense. I'm Kira Phillips from our nation's capital. It's Tuesday, May 19th, right now on ABC News Live. Todd Blanche defending the nearly $1.8 billion fund that could compensate the president's allies. What he said today on Capitol Hill. A mini Super Tuesday for millions of you. Voters in six states head to the polls. The balance of power on the line, and why one primary in Kentucky is now the most expensive in American history. Plus, the Holy Father goes high tech. Why Pope Leo is teaming up with Anthropic, issuing a church doctrine on chatbots. ABC News Live starts right now. Blanche and the billion-dollar slush fund, the acting attorney general in the hot seat today, facing questions about the
0: From ABC News, I'm Wayne Cabot. What critics call a slush fund for Trump loyalists would also be a secret fund, largely. Democratic Senator Chris Coons today asking the acting AG, Todd Blanche, if payouts from this $1.8 billion taxpayer-funded account would be made public.
1: Your announcement said that the fund will send you quarterly reports. Will you commit to making these reports fully public so Americans know who's getting taxpayer dollars out of the settlement fund? This says they'll be confidential. This is Section 4, Part E of the settlement agreement.
2: The reason why I want to be careful in my answer is because there's obviously laws that exist around privacy that would may prevent some of the information that the commission takes in from being fully public. Beyond that, there will be full transparency, and I commit to you that, beyond the applicable laws that exist around privacy and privileges and whatnot.
0: Finally today, primary day itself, President Trump has endorsed in Texas Attorney General Ken Paxton for Senate, hoping to beat the incumbent John Cornyn. Five other states are also holding primaries today, a litmus test of the national mood and of the party's grip. San Diego police were searching for the teenagers behind yesterday's deadly mosque shooting before the bloodshed began. ABC's Trevor Ault in San Diego with the latest.
3: Sources tell ABC News that investigators are looking at those two teenagers, Kane Clark and Caleb Vasquez, as the suspects in the shooting. Police said after they got that warning call from one of their mothers, they were searching all over San Diego. They sent officers to a mall, even to the high school of one of the suspects. They were still searching for that vehicle when they got the call about shots fired here at the Islamic Center.
0: The shooters killed three adult men and then themselves. Trapped in tar from an oil spill, birds, turtles, crabs, from an attack on an Iranian oil refinery during the war. The oil slick washing up on a Persian Gulf island. You're listening to ABC News.
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0: About the Iran war, President Trump is expected to huddle in the Situation Room today with military advisors on what to do next. ABC's Karen Travers says resuming the bombing came this close.
6: President Trump said Tuesday he was an hour away from making a decision to launch military strikes today against Iran.
7: Yeah, it was all done. The boats, the ships are all loaded. They're loaded to the brim. And we're all set to start.
6: But the president said he put the strikes on hold at the request of Qatar, Saudi Arabia, and the UAE. Asked about his new deadline for Iran to come to the negotiating table, the president said,
7: I mean, I'm saying 2 or 3 days, maybe Friday, Saturday, Sunday, something, maybe early next week, a limited period of time.
6: Karen Travers, ABC News. The White House.
0: Did he slip or was he pushed? The son of the billionaire founder of the fashion brand Mango has posted bail after being arrested in the death of his father in 2024. Isaac Andic was hiking with his son Jonathan in Barcelona when he fell off a cliff. Some of the people in quarantine at America's National Quarantine Unit in Nebraska for possible exposure to hantavirus really want out now. At least two cruise ship passengers have asked if they could quarantine at home instead. The CDC said no, they've got to stay 12 more days. Hantavirus has an incubation period of up to 2 months. Nashville is getting a Super Bowl 2030. The NFL just now announcing the Super Bowl will mark the first time Nashville will host that event. I'm Wayne Cabot, ABC.
11: Suspected gunmen in that deadly shooting at a San Diego mall. Sources telling us that they are investigating two teenagers now, Kane Clark and Caleb Vasquez, as the suspects who killed three men outside the Islamic Center of San Diego. The center is home to both a mosque and a school, and police say the attack could have actually been even deadlier if not for the heroic actions of a security guard. Police say that the suspects shot and killed themselves nearby, and the attack is now being investigated as a hate crime. Trevor Ault has more for us from San Diego.
3: Authorities revealing new details from the investigation into the horrific shooting at the Islamic Center of San Diego, which left five people dead, including the two gunmen. Armed teenagers opening fire, killing three people, among them the mosque security guard. SWAT teams racing to the scene just before noon Monday.
8: We have confirmed three victims outside the building, as well as reportedly two shooters.
3: Students inside as young as kindergartners walked out holding hands through a maze of officers with guns drawn.
9: I went inside the closet with my whole class. We heard like 12 or like 16 gunshots.
10: I tell you what got me. Watching the kids come running out. Just thankful to be alive.
3: Panicked parents lining the streets, thankfully learning every student was okay. A post by the center identifying that security guard as Amin Abdullah. Police say his heroic actions likely saved lives.
12: He was one of the best, you know, just always standing there smiling at the people and ready to serve.
3: Sam Hamada's son was there at the school. He says Abdullah would have done anything to help the people inside.
13: He just had that kind of heart, and he always really cared.
3: Authorities say the attack was carried out by a 17-year-old and an 18-year-old. They opened fire at a landscaper, then down the street, who survived. The suspects then died in their vehicle from self-inflicted gunshot wounds. Sources say they had anti-Islamic writings with them. Was any of that information indicative of how he might be targeting the Islamic Center or Muslims?
10: Yeah, we are actively investigating this as a hate crime.
3: An official say 2 hours before the shooting happened, they received a call from the mother of one of the suspects who said her son was suicidal, that her weapons and a vehicle were missing, and he left with a friend wearing camo. Overnight, FBI agents seen entering one of the suspects' homes as the community searches for answers.
14: The religious intolerance and the hate, unfortunately, that exists in our nation is unprecedented.
3: And Kira, sources confirmed to ABC News that authorities are investigating Kane Clark and Caleb Vasquez as the two suspects in this shooting. They are 17 years old and 18 years old. And police say, as that suspect's mother, one of them, called them 2 hours before the shooting, police went on alert for a potential shooting. They tried to find that suspect in the vehicle. They sent officers to a nearby mall and the suspect's school, but they couldn't find him in time. And then they were notified about the shots fired here. Kira.
11: Well, it's heartbreaking. Trevor Ault, thank you. So the Ebola outbreak and now a travel warning. The State Department advising Americans thinking of heading to the Democratic Republic of the Congo, South Sudan, and Uganda not to go there. At least 500 people now suspected of contracting Ebola. 131 people suspected to have died from it so far. Secretary of State Marco Rubio calling the outbreak concerning as the U.S. is enacting a 30-day travel ban on non-U.S. citizens who have been in parts of Central Africa. The CDC and State Department also now working with global partners to evacuate Americans overseas who may have been exposed to the virus, including a doctor who performed surgery on a sick patient who later tested positive for Ebola.
15: Yeah, he's sick. He developed symptoms a couple of days ago. That it was probably on day 8 after his exposure during surgery of a very sick patient who subsequently died.
11: Our medical correspondent, Dr. Darian Sutton, joins me now for more. So do you think this outbreak of Ebola is much larger than originally suspected, Doc?
16: Absolutely, Kira. One of the important signs that is coming out of this outbreak is the test positivity rate. That's the percentage of tests coming back that are positive. The most recent numbers show us that about 60% of the tests that are coming back are positive. Now, Kira, that is a big red flag. And the reasons behind that is because you want your test positivity to be low. You want your screening to be broad, and you want the amount of people coming back positive to be low. It helps you to understand how well you're doing. When the test positivity is that high, that likely means that this virus is spreading faster than officials can keep up with, and the outbreak is likely larger than what is currently being detected.
11: And so earlier today, we spoke to a colleague on this American doctor who has Ebola and is currently being transported to Germany for treatment. We know that this strain of Ebola it doesn't have a known cure or vaccine. So how will doctors, you know, treat this doctor?
16: Yeah, well, the treatment for Ebola infections is mainly supportive, meaning that you're helping the patients with the complications of the infection. When this virus gets in your body, it first starts to attack your immune system. That can increase your risk of infections and your susceptibility to infections. It then goes on to damaging important cells within your blood vessels that can lead to bleeding. That then leads to gastrointestinal symptoms like nausea, vomiting, diarrhea. And the majority of patients don't necessarily die from bleeding. They die from opportunistic infections as well as dehydration, shock, and multi-organ failure. So a lot of the medical management, Kira, is in making sure that you're avoiding those risks.
11: There are currently no known cases of Ebola in the United States. There is a travel ban on non-U.S. citizens trying to enter the country from the affected regions. But U.S. citizens are free to travel, you know, home from those areas. So should we be worried about, you know, something more serious happening here at home?
16: Well, the overall risk of Ebola causing an outbreak in the United States is relatively low. Ebola has a hard time spreading in countries where there is an active healthcare infrastructure, there's rapid testing and infection control. But it's important to understand that this is a very serious infection. The fatality rate of the current strain is as high as 50%. One in two people may die after they get this infection. The main goal in this moment is making sure to contain and stop the spread. That includes rapid testing and international cooperation, because this is going to be a full team effort to be able to stop the spread of this virus. We always have to remember that viral pathogens and viruses do not care about borders. They take up opportunities. And right now, it seems as though this virus is taking that opportunity and spreading faster than what many can keep up with.
11: Dr. Darian Sutton, thank you. Well, flag waving, pomp, and a lot of circumstance. China rolling out the red carpet for Russian President Vladimir Putin as Beijing prepares for face-to-face meetings between the Russian president and China's Xi Jinping. The talks will take place at the Great Hall of the People tomorrow, less than a week after Donald Trump's high-profile visit. Both China and Russia trying to navigate the relationships with the Trump administration and also continue to debate whether to play any role in helping to end the U.S.-Iran conflict that continues to impact global oil supplies. The war in Ukraine, also a likely topic. We'll track it. The Midwest taking a battering from tornadoes and wind gusts between 80 and 90 miles per hour. Farms and rural areas reporting damage. The most widespread seems to be in Michigan. Now tens of millions of Americans from Texas to western New York are bracing for dangerous storms. Meteorologist Jeff Smith from our WABC station in New York is tracking it all for us. So, Jeff, what are you seeing this hour? Don't hear them.
17: Oklahoma, northwestern parts of Arkansas, all the way up to Missouri. This will continue progressing off to the east into parts of the Tennessee and Ohio valleys and parts of the deep south as we move into the evening hours of tonight. So that's a large area from Texas all the way up to the Great Lakes, even western New York, under a level 2 out of 5 risk. No, it's not the level 4 out of 5 risk that we had yesterday, so we're not expecting a huge tornado outbreak, but there will be damaging wind, large hail, maybe some isolated tornadoes with any of these stronger storms within that yellow region there, and even some flash flooding in areas where the storms are moving more slowly. This is all along a boundary of record heat off to the south and east of the cold front, and then much colder off to the north and west. We have record heat going on today, this afternoon, probably in places like Roanoke, Richmond, Washington, D.C., Philadelphia. If we reach 97 in Philly, that would tie our record for the warmest May day on record. Temperatures getting up to 93 in Boston, 94 in Albany. A big cool down, though, by later on in the week. Kira, we'll send it back over to you.
11: All right, Jeff, thank you. Too little, too late, or just in time? President Trump announcing that he is supporting Texas Attorney General Ken Paxton in the Republican primary for Senate. This deals a massive blow to incumbent Republican Senator John Cornyn. We should also note that early voting in Texas is already underway just ahead of the primary runoff vote later this month. And it comes as voters across six states are heading to the polls for a ton of big races, including the most expensive primary of all. And that is in Kentucky. Political Director Avery Harper joins me now for more. So, all right, sort of break down, first of all, this endorsement for us.
18: Yeah, I think President Trump is making the bet that voters in Texas care more about loyalty to President Trump than all else. Ken Paxton has a major political baggage, and he's making the bet that the concerns about electability are not going to be a major issue for those voters. I'll also say that if Ken Paxton comes out on top in this primary and heads into the general election in November, it has to make Democrats feel better about their odds with James Talrico atop the ticket, as he has made efforts to build a broad coalition, including reaching out to moderate voters.
11: So as we said, early voting in Texas has already started. Let's talk about what impact this could have on the race now.
18: I actually think it will be a relatively limited impact because Republicans have been sort of conditioned and socialized to vote more on the actual election day rather than using some of these early vote methods. And so, you know, this is definitely going to be a boon to Ken Paxton in this primary. It remains to be seen how Cornyn will react to this endorsement.
11: All right, well, let's move to Kentucky. Republican Congressman Thomas Massey trying to hang on to that seat against Trump-backed challenger Ed Gowering. This is the most expensive House primary in American history, right? So what are you watching for?
18: I think ultimately I'm watching for what everyone else is, the outcome. I think this is another question and test of President Trump's influence in the Republican Party. He is the most powerful force in Republican politics right now, and this will be a question of whether or not voters in the state of Kentucky are willing to dump a legislator, a lawmaker that they know, just because Trump told them to.
11: All right. Stay tuned. Avery Harper, thank you. We'll have full coverage of those key primary elections as the polls close tonight. Tune in at 7 Eastern right here on ABC News Live. Straight ahead, taking the stand, Virginia teacher testifying after being shot by a former student. Plus, Pope Leo weighs in on AI, why he's teaming up with Anthropic.
19: All right, where's my LGBTQ? Where are you? Thank you very much. Thanks for coming out. And also coming to the show. Hey! Hey! Shut up! I'm pissed off so often lately, you guys, I swear. Because I'm a grown-ass woman in America and I'm paying attention. If I had known we were headed toward the Handmaid's Tale and I was going to be wearing that big red cape, I wouldn't have cut out carbs.
20: Mr. Sugar, we've run out of places to hide our money.
21: I don't do anything illegal here.
22: Crime is on the rise in Philly. That really steams my clams.
20: Say hi to your wife for me.
23: We're in the middle of a crisis here.
22: One more.
24: You
22: can take that
24: to the bank. You care more about the business than you do your own brother.
25: You could put your gun away.
26: It's my emotional support gun.
11: Glad you're streaming with us. Matt, the former assistant principal on trial in Virginia after a six-year-old shot his teacher. Ebony Parker is accused of ignoring repeated warning signs that the first grader had brought a loaded gun to class in January of 2023. She faces eight counts of felony child neglect, one for each of the eight bullets in the gun. She pleaded not guilty to all the charges. That first grader shot his teacher, Abby Swerner, in the hand and the chest. She survived. And she took the stand after the jury heard opening statements describing an incident with the student just days earlier.
27: Went gone back to my small reading group table. I saw him with my cell phone.
28: Okay. And what was he doing? Do you remember how he looked at that moment?
27: Just very defiant, almost kind of a challenging face.
11: Let's bring in our legal contributor and attorney, Brian Buckmeyer. So, Brian, what are prosecutors trying to prove in this case?
0: So, Kara, in each one of these eight counts, prosecutors are attempting to show either a willful act or an omission by Dr. Ebony Parker that she observed some sort of danger, either by being informed by one of the teachers, like the specialist who took a stand earlier, or this Abby Warner who's taking a stand now, and that they knew of these warnings or these red flags and ignored them to the point that it appeared that they were disregarding human life. And if they can show those red flags, those misses, and the fact that there might be a procedure in place that was ignored, that's how the prosecutors are going to show that Dr. Parker is guilty of the crimes alleged.
11: So what's the defense going to argue?
0: So the defense is going to do exactly what defense attorneys do. They're going to try to poke holes where they can. And the holes to be poked here is whether or not the information was properly relayed, whether or not the information was relayed in a way to kind of explain the heightened necessity for why someone should have checked the six-year-old's bag, why steps should have been taken or steps not taken. And then, of course, where the situation is that the doctor did not call 911, did not call the school safety officer, but instead said that the parent was going to come and pick up the child. Was that reasonable based on the facts that she was given? The defense is going to try to put forward an argument that she was not extremely reckless, did not disregard those children's lives inside of the school.
11: Well, the child's mother was convicted of child neglect in the case, but to your knowledge, have we ever seen a school official held accountable for the actions of a student in a case like this?
0: To my knowledge, no, Kira. And we've been doing this for quite some time. If you recall, it started with the Crumbleys in Michigan, then the Gray family in, I believe, Georgia. And then even Deja Taylor, the mother of the six-year-old, who, as you said, was convicted in this. But this is the first time we're seeing a school administrator, in this sense, of vice principal with these allegations.
11: All right. We'll track it, Brian. Thank you, as always. Straight ahead, the church and the chatbot. Why Pope Leo is teaming up with Anthropic to issue a spiritual message on artificial intelligence.
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11: The new pontiff stepping directly into one of the most explosive debates of the modern age, artificial intelligence. In his first major address, Pope Leo is joining forces with Anthropic's co-founder, warning that AI could transform not only economies and warfare, but humanity itself, raising questions about truth, morality, even what it means to be human in an age of machines. But not everyone is embracing the Pope's meeting. Critics say the Vatican is legitimatizing powerful AI companies when misinformation and deepfakes are a real threat. It's an anti-AI sentiment that we have seen across the country in recent weeks, like when former Google CEO Eric Schmidt gave this commencement speech just a couple days ago.
35: Last December, Time magazine selected its Person of the Year for 2025. And it was the architects of artificial intelligence. Interesting. So today we stand on this edge of another technological transformation.
11: Yes, those were boos. So as the Pope steps into Silicon Valley's territory, will we see even more boos for the blessings? Let's see what our contributor, Father James Martin, thinks about all this. Father, so good to see you. Why do you think Pope Leo chose AI and human dignity as his first theme?
15: Well, he's been interested in this for a long time. Remember, he's a mathematician. And also, I think more fundamentally,
3: He took his name, Leo the 14th, after Leo the 13th, who was the founder of modern Catholic social teaching and wrote encyclicals on, for example, workers' rights and laborers' rights. So I think it might be inaccurate to see this as an encyclical simply on AI. It's basically on human dignity and work and labor in an era of AI. That's what I'm hearing about this new encyclical.
11: So then could this partnership with Anthropic mark, you know, a moral turning point? Or do you think it blurs the ethical expectations of the Holy Father?
3: It's not really a partnership with Anthropic. The fellow from Anthropic is going to be at the press conference, you know, sort of presenting it and perhaps answering questions. The Pope wrote this on his own. And if anything, it's going to be pretty critical, I think, of AI, as Pope Leo has been in the past and even in the past couple of weeks. So this is in no way, you know, a kind of partnership with AI.
11: Okay, well, that's interesting. I'm glad you set that straight, because it's definitely being pushed as a partnership if you, you know, read all so many articles that are out there. So thank you for clarifying that, which would lead to my next question then. I would love your opinion on this. Can it threaten spiritual understanding of what it means to be human?
3: I think it could. I think if people start to understand AI as human and start to interact with it as human, I'm no expert on this, it could kind of blur the lines. And really, again, the Catholic Church has always been about the dignity of the human person, and anything that poses a threat to that in any way needs to be critiqued. And I would imagine that's part of what you're going to see in this new encyclical, which I have to say, we have to remind our listeners, is a very high level of teaching. It's very rare that a pope would write an encyclical. They only do a couple times in their papacy. And so we have to really pay attention to what Pope Leo is saying.
11: Well, we know he's called for peace and for monitoring on how AI is being used in warfare. And that's a continuation of something he's been talking about for the past few months. Tell us more about that.
3: Well, that's right. I mean, he's looking at that as, you know, threats to sort of human safety. But also, we have to remember that this document is coming out on the 135th anniversary of a document from Leo XIII, his predecessor, called Rerum Novarum, which was about, again, workers' rights and labor and unions and things like that. So popes over the past couple of decades have been publishing encyclicals on this particular anniversary. So, again, I think it's going to focus much more on human dignity and workers and labor and unions and the economy and maybe even capitalism than it would on AI by itself.
11: We look forward to it. And always love having you, Father James Martin. Thank you.
3: My pleasure.
11: The news never stops. You can find us anywhere you stream live news. And if you're on the go, we're on the ABC News app and abcnews.com. I'm Kira Phillips. Glad you're with us. A lot more news up next.
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9: Hi.

0: GMA. 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
0: Brighten your morning.
2: I'm George. 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
0: And the day ahead.
3: Good morning, America!
4: Yeah!
5: Is this hard to talk about?
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10: Try to figure out how to use the autopilot first.
3: Boring.
11: He's going upside
12: holy
11: down.
12: Roll. Holy.
11: Can we cut the cameras?
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21: Thanks for streaming with us. We are following a lot of big stories today for you, including that Ebola outbreak. Do not travel to Central America. That's what the State Department is now advising Americans thinking of heading to the Democratic Republic of the Congo, South Sudan, and Uganda due to this ongoing Ebola outbreak throughout the region. At least 500 people now suspected of contracting the disease. 131 people suspected to have died so far. The U.S. enacting a 30-day travel ban now on non-U.S. citizens who have been in parts of Central America, where the outbreak is spreading in at least three, has been spreading rather throughout 3 weeks. All this taking place while the CDC and State Department are working with global partners to evacuate Americans overseas who may have been exposed to the virus. Our medical correspondent, Dr. Darian Sutton, was on Good Morning America and explained to us where everything stands right now.
22: And Doc, thank you for being here this morning. What do we know about how this outbreak started?
23: Well, the exact start of this outbreak is difficult to pinpoint, but what's clear is that it likely started weeks before detection, Michael. Most outbreaks begin with what's called a spillover event, when the virus transfers from an animal host to a human host. And the Ebola virus is actually a family of viruses that naturally lives in fruit bats. And this current outbreak is due to a rare strain of that family of viruses called the Bundibugyo strain. It's a majority of adults, 20s to 30s, and now we've got so far hundreds of
24: ABC News, I'm Wayne Cabot. It's all the talk at the Capitol today. Spending taxpayer money to compensate Trump allies who claim to have been unfairly prosecuted. Acting AG Todd Blanche getting an earful on Capitol Hill from this hearing.
25: Yesterday, you created a $1.8 billion slush fund to dole out taxpayer dollars to the president's supporters, including those who attacked this Capitol on January 6th. That is pure theft of public funds.
24: Maryland Democratic Senator Chris Van Hollen. In Texas Senate race, President Trump just endorsed Ken Paxton on primary day itself. There in five other states, an American missionary doctor, Peter Stafford, is tested positive for Ebola in Central Africa. Dr. Scott Myrie is one of the doctor's colleagues.
26: He put himself unknowingly at risk by doing surgery on a very sick patient who ended up probably dying from Ebola.
24: 131 deaths so far. This is ABC.
21: Anytime soon, either. Our Elizabeth Schulze is taking a closer look at all the numbers. Hey, Elizabeth.
27: Hey, Kira. Gas prices ticked up another 5 cents just in the last 24 hours. They are especially high in this part of D.C. The national average is now $4.52. By one estimate, the typical household has now spent an extra $324 for gas and diesel since the start of the Iran war. The states paying the most, California, Washington State, and Hawaii, those are all close to or above $6 a gallon. Prices are lowest in Texas, Louisiana, and in Oklahoma. And Gas Buddy does expect we could see prices go up another 10 cents on average by Memorial Day. To fill up a midsize SUV for the holiday last year would have cost you about $58. Now it's $81. Now, despite these price hikes, AAA is still forecasting a record 39 million Americans will hit the roads this holiday weekend. The best time to leave is after 9 p.m. on Thursday or before 11 a.m. on Friday. The worst traffic is expected between noon and 5 p.m. Kira.
21: All right, Elizabeth, thank you. Well, they are very small, but the impact can be huge. The Trump administration now taking steps to decrease the levels of microplastics in medicines and drinking water. Comes after a new study shows some pretty surprising effects that those tiny particles can have on our bodies. Becky Worley got an inside look at the science behind it.
0: When people talk about microplastics, you may think of little beads or tiny pieces we might accidentally ingest and pass through our bodies. But
1: the plastics in your brain are higher in concentrations than what we would have expected, for sure, and higher than most other parts of the body.
0: A team led by Dr. Matthew Campen at the University of New Mexico is exploring whether the biggest problems may come when the tiniest of microplastic nanoparticles lodge in our brains and other organs. But how is that possible? Dr. Marcus Garcia shows me. The cloud of particles here? Microplastics.
2: So we actually use 100% ethanol, and we run it through these smaller sieves to be able to isolate some of these materials. And you can see here at the bottom a lot of this microplastics here. So these are all less than 1 micron in size.
0: The team here looked at brain tissue from cadavers and found that the average brain could contain up to 7 grams of these microplastics. That's roughly equal to the weight of a plastic spoon. Just in the brain.
2: And you can see here at the bottom a lot of this microplastics here. So these are all less than 1 micron in size.
0: Wow. That really helps me to understand what these microplastics might look like inside the human brain.
2: Exactly.
0: These 1 micron particles are tiny. For context, a human hair is 70 microns wide. Research has shown nanoplastics can cross the blood-brain barrier, and one of the startling discoveries from this study showed that in the brains of those who had dementia, there were significantly higher levels of microplastics. But they do say it's not clear if they play a role in causing the disease.
1: In those dementia cases, there was that much more. I think 5 to 8 times more plastic in those individuals. We don't know whether that's because the plastics cause the disease or if the disease itself creates a welcoming environment that allows for the absorption of more plastics.
0: In a separate study, researchers found microplastics in placentas, suggesting pre-birth exposure coming from the mother's bloodstream through the placenta in utero. And they found that babies born preterm who face higher rates of complications had a higher concentration of microplastics in their blood, though it's not clear if the microplastics play a role in the outcomes. But the team here does say this research is kicking off projects on many fronts.
1: To look at what are the relationships with cancer, what are the relationships with cardiovascular disease, maternal fetal health. We are trying to best understand how these plastics might be influencing human health broadly.
0: It was alarming to hear that the majority of plastics we ingest are in the food, not just on the food. And it's not as simple as just buying organic. This is about changing some of the fundamental ways that we farm. So let's focus on what you can do to limit your exposure. I replaced all of my plastic storage dishes with glass. I don't microwave anything in plastic or cook anything in plastic, even if it says microwave or oven safe. Plastic cooking utensils are gone. I'm replacing them with metal. Also, the nonstick pans, I don't use those anymore, and I'm using cast iron. And some experts do say if you need or want nonstick, you can use ceramic pans. They're better than the plastic coated Teflon. Finally, I've replaced...
21: Straight to the White House. Something is new. While Caroline Leavitt is on maternity leave, Marco Rubio and J.D. Vance will be holding the press briefings. This is J.D. Vance's first time. Let's take a listen.
4: Billions upon billions of dollars of fraud in our hospice system, in our Medicaid system, in our Medicare system, in our immigration system. We've seen hundreds of millions of dollars of fraudulent loans that were being handed out through the Small Business Administration that we've identified and stopped. And we've also started investigating some of the fraudulent criminal activity and also prosecuting some of the fraudulent criminal activity. So the thing that I say to the American people, and I'll repeat here to all of you, is, you know, fraud is a crime that has two victims. It has, first of all, the American taxpayer, people who pay their taxes, who out of their generosity And because they have to, of course, they pay their taxes expecting that it's going to go to pay our troops and ensure that low-income children have access to food and ensure that people get medical benefits even if they're not able to afford a doctor. I think it's a great thing about our country is that we have this generosity of spirit where we take care of one another, but fraud takes that away from us because it steals money from the taxpayer when they pay their taxes, and it also steals money from innocent people who are meant to benefit from these programs but can't when the money runs dry because it's gone to fraudsters instead of the people who benefit from it or should benefit from it. So we're going to keep that work up. The President of the United States has been very clear that he wants us to focus on fraud. He wants us to prosecute the fraudsters, and he wants us to save the American people as much money as we possibly can. So we're going to keep at it. We're very proud of that work, and importantly, very proud of the team who've done an incredible job. And then finally, just to give an update on the Iran negotiation, the Iran situation, I just talked to the president very briefly before I came out here. It's actually a very simple proposition here. There are two options, two pathways we can go down when it comes to the Iran situation. So step back for a little bit. What the President of the United States has said is, number one, Iran can never have a nuclear weapon. And I think it's important for the American people and all of you to appreciate that when we say that, it's not just that Iran cannot have a nuclear weapon, it's what would happen if the Iranians did get a nuclear weapon. We know that a lot of nations all across the Gulf would then want their own nuclear weapon, and then a lot of nations all across the world. And what has been a very effective bright spot of American foreign policy, really for the last 20 or so years, would disappear overnight. If you have every country in the world scrambling to try to get a nuclear weapon, it would make us all much less safe. And Iran would really be the first domino and what would set off a nuclear arms race all over the world. That's very, very bad for the safety of our country. As the father of three young kids, I don't want them to inherit a world where 20 additional regimes, half of them very dangerous and very sympathetic to terrorists, have nuclear weapons. We want to keep the number of countries that have nuclear weapons small, and that's why Iran cannot have a nuclear weapon, on top of all the other things that we might be worried about, that they themselves could use it, that they could use it in leverage and economic control or economic negotiations. We just don't want them to have a nuclear weapon. Now, what we did here is that we effectively degraded their conventional military capability. That has been done. That has been successfully done. You could always do a little bit more, but where we are now is the president has asked us, has told us, to aggressively negotiate with the Iranians. Why did I go to Islamabad, Pakistan? Why did I spend, I think, probably 22 hours on a plane going there, 24 hours coming back, and then 21 hours on the ground negotiating with the Iranians, is because we wanted to show a sign of good faith. The vice president of the United States is willing to cut a deal so long as the Iranians are willing to meet us again on that core issue of never having a nuclear weapon. We think that we've made a lot of progress. We think the Iranians want to make a deal. The president of the United States has asked us to negotiate in good faith, and that's exactly what we've done. So we're in a pretty good spot here, but there's an option B. And the option B is that we could restart the military campaign to continue to prosecute the case, to continue to try to achieve America's objectives. And we could talk a little bit about what that looks like, but that's not what the president wants, and I don't think it's what the Iranians want either. We have an opportunity here, I think, to reset the relationship that has existed between Iran and the United States for 47 years. That's what the president has asked us to do, and that's what we're going to keep on working at. But it takes two to tango. We are not going to have a deal that allows the Iranians to have a nuclear weapon. So as the president just told me, we're locked and loaded. We don't want to go down that pathway, but the president is willing and able to go down that pathway if we have to. So with that, I will say thank you all. It's cool to be here. I'm going to give a shout out, of course, to the person I am replacing today, Carolyn Leavitt, who hopefully is at home enjoying some time with her beautiful kids. I told Carolyn I would stand in for her today for the White House press briefing on the condition that when Usha has our baby in July, that she would be vice president for a couple weeks. So thank you, guys. And I actually want to start first with Nick from Breitbart. Nick, it's good to see you.
5: Good to see you, Mr. Vice President. Thank you. Today we saw the president endorse Ken Paxton over John Cornyn in the Texas Senate race. Do you think that sends a message going forward for the next cycle to senators, you know, considering running for re-election, or any mega-aligned potential candidates that are considering challenging them?
4: Well, I'd say a couple things, Nick. First of all, I think the president's very gratified by the response that he's heard from the base and from a lot of voters, I think, who are passionate about Ken Paxton. We think Ken Paxton is going to be a great senator for the people of Texas, but most importantly, a great United States senator who can work on solving the problems that all of us confront as a country together. I've known John Cornyn for a long time, but unfortunately, you know, when it really counted, Ken Paxton was there for the country, was there for the president, and that's why he ultimately earned the president's endorsement. He thinks he's going to be a better senator, thinks he's going to make a better candidate. And so I do think it sends a message, but really not just the endorsement, but one of the things the president has done very effectively, going back 10 years in his leadership of the Republican Party and the country as president of the United States, is he said, you know, I want people who fight for the good. I want people who can't be bought by corporate lobbyists, who can't be bought by Wall Street, who can't be bought by special interests, who are going to go to Washington and fight for the people who actually elected them to those positions. And I think one of the things we've seen in the Republican Party, while I can't say that all of our representatives are perfect or all of our senators are perfect, we have seen a much better crop of talent come into Washington since Donald Trump has been the leader of the party and the leader of the movement. I do think we're going to continue to see that happening. But I think the message that people should take from this is fundamentally, you have got to serve the people who sent you. And if you don't do that, you're going to find yourself out of step with voters or out of step with the President of the United States, and that's not a good place to be politically.
5: Thank you.
6: Thank you very much. Just following up on what you just said, you said that the White House is negotiating with Iran in good faith. I think Americans tend to believe that, but what is it about the Iranian side that you personally have seen where you believe that they are negotiating with us in good faith?
4: Well, first of all, I'd say it's a very complicated country, and it's a country that I wouldn't pretend that I understand even after as deep as I've been involved in this process from the very beginning. It's a great and proud civilization, amazing people. We obviously have a great Iranian-American community here in the United States of America, smart people, very hardworking, and you see some of that in the negotiating team on the other side. You also see some very hardline positions in the negotiating team on the other side. And so I think you see that conflict, the fact that maybe the Iranians aren't themselves quite clear in what direction they want to go to. They also are just a fractured country. So you have the leadership of the country, there's the supreme leader, and then there are a lot of officials below the supreme leader that has some influence in the negotiation. It's not sometimes totally clear what the negotiating position of the team is. And I don't know if that's sometimes bad communication, if that's bad faith. I wouldn't pretend to venture a guess there, but I

0: found guilty and were sentenced by a jury of their peers. So not directly answering it, but making it clear that yes, it is quite possible, maybe even likely, that money out of this fund will go to people that were convicted of violent crimes related to the attack on the Capitol.
1: It was good to see you in the briefing, John. Thanks to you and Avery. We'll have full coverage of those key primary elections as the polls close tonight. Tune in 7 p.m. Eastern right here on ABC News Live for all your coverage. And we're learning more now about the suspected gunman in that deadly shooting at a San Diego mosque. Sources telling us that investigators are looking into these two teenagers, Kane Clark and Caleb Vasquez, as the suspects who killed three men outside the Islamic Center of San Diego. That center is home to both a mosque and a school. Police say the attack could have been even deadlier if it were not for the heroic actions of this man, the security guard that you're looking at right there. Police say that the suspects shot and killed themselves nearby, and the attack is now being investigated as a hate crime. Our Alex Stone joins us now live from San Diego. So we understand you just learned the identities of all the victims. What more can you tell us?
2: Yeah, those three victims, Kira, we now know that one was the manager for 40 years of the bookstore here at the mosque and was a beloved member of the staff inside the mosque. Another was a community member who, according to the Islamic Center of San Diego, played a major role in getting people away from the gunfire and so that they were not hit, getting them inside. And then Amin Abdullah, the security guard here, who we understand from the mosque that the shooters actually came in through the main gate here, and then Abdullah fired on them, and there was an exchange of gunfire, and he took them on. Let me just show you, there are flowers that are appearing here. The people have been dropping off some candles as well. The mosque itself is closed today, but there are members of the Islamic Center of San Diego who are coming in. They are embracing one another. We've seen a lot of emotion here today, Kira, as they are learning the details as well. A lot of emotion here right now.
1: And it's just heartbreaking that these men died just trying to protect everyone around them, including that security, just trying to do his job, that security guard. Alex Stone, appreciate your reporting. Straight ahead, taking the stand. A Virginia teacher testifying after being shot by a former student. Plus, Pope Leo weighs in on AI, why he's teaming up with Anthropic.
3: All you got to do is go, what's up?
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12: Glad you're streaming with us. Matt, the former assistant principal on trial in Virginia after a six-year-old shot his teacher. Ebony Parker is accused of ignoring repeated warning signs that the first grader had brought a loaded gun to class in January of 2023. She faces eight counts of felony child neglect, one for each of the eight bullets in the gun. She pleaded not guilty to all the charges. That first grader shot his teacher, Abby Swerner, in the hand and the chest. She survived. And she took the stand after the jury heard opening statements describing an incident with the student just days earlier.
13: Went gone back to my small reading group table. I saw him with my cell phone.
14: Okay. And what was he doing? Do you remember how he looked at that moment?
13: Just very defiant, almost kind of a challenging face.
12: Let's bring in our legal contributor and attorney, Brian Buckmeyer. So, Brian, what are prosecutors trying to prove in this case?
15: So, Kara, in each one of these eight counts, prosecutors are attempting to show either a willful act or an omission by Dr. Ebony Parker that she observed some sort of danger, either by being informed by one of the teachers, like the specialist who took a stand earlier, or this Abby Warner who's taking a stand now, and that they knew of these warnings or these red flags and ignored them to the point that it appeared that they were disregarding human life. And if they can show those red flags, those misses, and the fact that there might be a procedure in place that was ignored, that's how the prosecutors are going to show that Dr. Parker is guilty of the crimes alleged.
12: So what's the defense going to argue?
15: So the defense is going to do exactly what defense attorneys do. They're going to try to poke holes where they can. And the holes to be poked here is whether or not the information was properly relayed, whether or not the information was relayed in a way to kind of explain the heightened necessity for why someone should have checked the six-year-old's bag, why steps should have been taken or steps not taken. And then, of course, where the situation is that the doctor did not call 911, did not call the school safety officer, but instead said that the parent was going to come and pick up the child. Was that reasonable based on the facts that she was given? The defense is going to try to put forward an argument that she was not extremely reckless, did not disregard those children's lives inside of the school.
12: Well, the child's mother was convicted of child neglect in the case, but to your knowledge, have we ever seen a school official held accountable for the actions of a student in a case like this?
15: To my knowledge, no, Kira. And we've been doing this for quite some time. If you recall, it started with the Crumbleys in Michigan, then the Gray family in, I believe, Georgia. And then even Deja Taylor, the mother of the six-year-old, well, as you said, was convicted in this. But this is the first time we're seeing a school administrator, in this sense, of vice principal with these allegations.
12: All right. We'll track it, Brian. Thank you, as always. Straight ahead, the church and the chatbot. Why Pope Leo is teaming up with Anthropic to issue a spiritual message on artificial intelligence.
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30: All right, where's my LGBTQ? Where are you? Thank you very much. Thanks for coming out and also coming to the show. Hey! Hey! Shut up! I'm pissed off so often lately, you guys, I swear. Because I'm a grown-ass woman in America and I'm paying attention. If I had known we were headed toward The Handmaid's Tale and I was going to be wearing that big red cape, I wouldn't have cut out carbs.
31: Good morning, Lieutenant. Do you have good news to share with me?
32: I'm surprised. You work with the police?
31: Well, you know, free coffee.
33: Got a high-profile murder on our hands. Do we have your attention now? Catch me if
31: you can. Our killer was also a sprinter.
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31: You can do this all day?
35: I'll stop.
31: I think that's for the best. Catch me if you
21: 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You're watching America's number one streaming news. 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
12: The new pontiff stepping directly into one of the most explosive debates of the modern age, artificial intelligence. In his first major address, Pope Leo is joining forces with Anthropic's co-founder, warning that AI could transform not only economies and warfare, but humanity itself, raising questions about truth, morality, even what it means to be human in an age of machines. But not everyone is embracing the Pope's meeting. Critics say the Vatican is legitimizing powerful AI companies when misinformation and deepfakes are a real threat. It's an anti-AI sentiment that we have seen across the country in recent weeks, like when former Google CEO Eric Schmidt gave this commencement speech just a couple days ago.
38: Last December, Time magazine selected its Person of the Year for 2025. And this time, it was the architects of artificial intelligence. Interesting. So today we stand on this edge of another technological transformation.
12: Yes, those were boos. So as the Pope steps into Silicon Valley's territory, will we see even more boos for the blessings? Let's see what our contributor, Father James Martin, thinks about all this. Father, so good to see you. Why do you think Pope Leo chose AI and human dignity as his first theme?
39: Well, he's been interested in this for a long time. Remember, he's a mathematician. And also, I think more fundamentally, he took his name Leo the 14th after Leo the 13th, who was the founder of modern Catholic social teaching and wrote encyclicals on, for example, workers' rights and labor's rights. So I think it might be inaccurate to see this as an encyclical simply on AI. It's basically on human dignity and work and labor in an era of AI. That's what I'm hearing about this new encyclical.
12: So then could this partnership with Anthropic mark, you know, a moral turning point? Or do you think it blurs the ethical expectations of the Holy Father?
39: It's not really a partnership with Anthropic. The fellow from Anthropic is going to be at the press conference, you know, sort of presenting it and perhaps answering questions. The Pope wrote this on his own. And if anything, it's going to be pretty critical, I think, of AI, as Pope Leo has been in the past and even in the past couple of weeks. So this is in no way, you know, a kind of partnership with AI.
12: Okay, well, that's interesting. I'm glad you set that straight, because it's definitely being pushed as a partnership if you know, read all so many articles that are out there. So thank you for clarifying that, which would lead to my next question then. I would love your opinion on this. Can AI ever threaten, can it threaten spiritual understanding of what it means to be human?
39: I think it could. I think if people start to understand AI as human and start to interact with it as human, I'm no expert on this, it could kind of blur the lines. And really, again, the Catholic Church has always been about the dignity of the human person. And anything that poses a threat to that in any way needs to be critiqued. And I would imagine that's part of what you're going to see in this new encyclical, which I have to say, we have to remind our listeners, is a very high level of teaching. It's very rare that a pope would write an encyclical. They only do a couple times in their papacy. And so we have to really pay attention to what Pope Leo is saying.
12: Well, we know he's called for peace and for monitoring on how AI is being used in warfare. And that's a continuation of something he's been talking about for the past few months. Tell us more about that.
39: Well, that's right. I mean, he's looking at that as, threats to sort of human safety. But also, we have to remember that this document is coming out on the 135th anniversary of a document from Leo XIII, his predecessor, called Rerum Novarum, which was about, again, workers' rights and labor and unions and things like that. So popes over the past couple of decades have been publishing encyclicals on this particular anniversary. So, again, I think it's going to focus much more on human dignity and workers and labor and unions and the economy and maybe even capitalism than it would on AI by itself.
12: We look forward to it and always love having you, Father James Martin. Thank you.
39: My pleasure.
12: The news never stops. You can find us anywhere you stream live news. And if you're on the go, we're on the ABC News app and abcnews.com. I'm Kira Phillips. Glad you're with us. A lot more news up next.
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40: 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Wherever the story is, we'll take you there. 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
12: The head of the DOJ in the hot seat. I'm Kira Phillips from our nation's capital. It's Tuesday, May 19th, right now on ABC News Live. Todd Blanche defends the nearly $1.8 billion fund that could compensate the president's allies. What he said today on Capitol Hill. New details on the brutal shooting at the Islamic Center of San Diego, what we know about the suspects and how it could have been so much worse. The trail of destruction in the heartland, 19 reported tornadoes in five states, millions of you bracing for more severe weather. We've got your forecast. Plus, the Holy Father goes high tech. Why Pope Leo is teaming up with Anthropic to issue church doctrine on chatbots. ABC News Live starts right now. Blanche and the billion-dollar fund, the acting attorney.
5: From ABC News, I'm Wayne Cabot. A compensation fund for people claiming to be unfairly prosecuted under President Biden, including people who attacked police officers at the Capitol, is raising questions for the administration today. Vice President J.D. Vance wouldn't say who exactly would qualify.
6: Every single case has its own details. Every single case has, you know, there are things about it that maybe don't meet the eye. We're just going to look at every case by case. That's all I'm saying. I'm not committing to giving anybody money or committing to giving no one money.
5: ABC Stephen Portnoy reports that when the taxpayer-funded payouts became public,
7: the top lawyer at the Treasury Department submitted his resignation just hours after the announcement of what the administration calls its anti-weaponization fund. Sources say General Counsel Brian Morrissey pushed back against some aspects of the arrangement. The plan is for a five-member board to oversee the disbursement of $1.8 billion to those who've experienced what administration officials have called weaponization and lawfare.
5: The three people killed by two teenage gunmen at a San Diego Islamic Center have been identified as Nadir Awad, who turned away members from the gunfire, security guard Amin Abdullah, who bravely made the ultimate sacrifice to save others, and Mansour Kaziha, a loving husband, father, and grandfather. Authorities are reviewing a video apparently posted online by one of the suspects that appears to capture a live stream of the attack and its immediate aftermath. The mother of one of the shooters warned police 2 hours before the attack that her son was suicidal and had taken guns from the house. President Trump says he was about an hour away from ordering more strikes on Iran this week, but then the Gulf allies pressured him to hold off.
10: Yeah, it was all done. The boats, the ships are all loaded. They're loaded to the brim, and we're all set to start.
5: That construction noise you hear there is the White House ballroom being built. An hour before the close on Wall Street, the Dow is now down 260 points. You're listening to ABC News.
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5: Six states will give us today a clearer picture of President Trump's hold on the party and the national mood generally. Voters voting today in Alabama, Georgia, Idaho, Kentucky, Oregon, and Pennsylvania. Today, Trump endorsed Ken Paxton for Texas Senate. Tourists behaving badly. Could be a very long summer if tourists keep acting up this way, says ABC's Sherry Preston.
22: Tossing a coin in Rome's iconic Trevi Fountain is supposed to mean you'll someday return to the city, but what if you toss yourself in? That's what a tourist from New Zealand did, fully clothed, swam around as Italian police ordered him to get out. He's been banned from returning to the fountain ever, so there's your answer. In Japan, an American tourist wearing a smiley face head entered the zoo enclosure housing Punch, the little monkey who carries around that stuffed orangutan. Another tourist filmed it for social media. The monkey scattered. The tourists were arrested. Sherry Preston, ABC News.
5: The CDC confirming that an American missionary doctor, Peter Stafford, has tested positive for Ebola in Central Africa. He's being airlifted to Germany. Dr. Scott Myrie is a colleague.
0: We're super thankful that he is on the way, and actually we think receiving some monoclonal antibodies that have proven helpful, though maybe not specific for the Bundibugyo Ebola virus.
5: There are more than 500 suspected cases and 131 deaths. I'm Wayne Cabot, ABC News.
1: Areas of the mosque where as many as 140 kids were within 15 feet of these suspects. Tragically, he died in that gun battle. The other two victims, as best we can tell with the video surveillance at the mosque, drew the attention of both of these suspects back out into the parking lot area, where they were unfortunately unable to flee. And both suspects were able to successfully corner them and kill both of them. While both suspects were outside, the massive response that was seconds away undoubtedly pushed both of the suspects to run back to their vehicle and flee the parking lot. And I want to be very clear, all three of our victims did not die in vain. Without distracting the attention, without delaying the actions of these two individuals, without question, there would have been many more fatalities yesterday. Here with me to tell you a little bit about these three victims is Imam Taha. What you will not hear from us today is the names of these two suspects. Today is about our victims and our community coming back together again. And I have to say, the courage, the strength that Imam Taha has shown in the last 24 hours is beyond inspiring. And so with that, let me bring up Imam Taha to talk about our three victims.
2: Thank you. Thank you, Chief Wald. Excuse me if I get a little bit emotional. We call them our brothers in the community. We call them our martyrs and our heroes. Our security guard, Amin Abdullah, he goes by Amin Abdullah. Brian Climax, such a lovely person. He never, never stops smiling to anyone, to our community members, as well as our visitors. If it was not for him, as Chief mentioned, the carnage would be much worse. He's the one who stopped them, who slowed them down. If he didn't do what he did, and he sacrificed his life, the two suspects would have easily access to every single classroom. We're so proud of him. I envy him when I see messages about him literally from all over the world, talking about his heroism. This is our brother. Second one, Mansour Kaziha, our elder. He goes by Abu al-Izz. He is the pillar of the Islamic Center of San Diego. He has been since 1986, when the community started breaking the ground to build the Islamic Center. He was there. He has been at the Islamic Center for the last 40 years, working non-stop. In the last 22 years, being the imam and director of the Islamic Center of San Diego, I have never done anything without him. He is on the top of my list for people to call. Every single thing going wrong, even the light, you know, is not working. Brother Abul Izz, can you come and fix it? Anything that goes wrong, he was the handyman, he was the cook, he was the caretaker, he was the storekeeper. He was everything. I don't know what I'm going to do at the Islamic Center without his assistance, his daily assistance. We miss him. The entire community miss him. Our third brother, Nadir Awad, our neighbor, he lives across the street from the Islamic Center. His wife is a teacher at the Islamic school. He is every single day at the Islamic Center joining the prayers, every single day. When he heard the shooting, he rushed to do something to protect. And he joined Mansour Kaziha. They died together. Mansour Kaziha was the first one who called 911 right before he was killed. And both of them, they tried to do something. They were hiding in the parking lot next to the kitchen. They tried to do something to protect. But unfortunately, they sacrificed their lives to protect the entire community inside the Islamic Center of San Diego. I was there. I was upstairs. And I heard everything. I was hiding until the law enforcement came and escorted us outside the building. We have never, ever expected such thing to happen at the Islamic Center of San Diego. I mean, we are used to receiving hate mails, hate messages, people driving by and cursing and all that stuff. But such horrible crime, we have never expected this. Even though we tried throughout the years everything we could do, applying for Homeland Security grants, we have a fence, security armed guards, security cameras covering every single spot inside and outside the Islamic Center. What could we do more than this? So this is what my community is going through at this time. My community is mourning. My community is keeping our three heroes in their prayers. My community is around the three families trying to show support and sympathy. So this is what happened at the Islamic Center, and these are our three heroes. Please keep them in your prayers. Thank you.
1: Let me say that the collaborative response and approach to yesterday's event has been overwhelming. I know that we've had support from the U.S. Attorney's Office, from the Federal Bureau of Investigation, from the San Diego County District Attorney's Office, from every law enforcement agency here in San Diego County. Investigators have been working through the night. And here to talk about some of the details and things that we've developed over the last 24 hours is a special agent in charge of the FBI here in San Diego, Mark Rimley. Chief.
3: Thank you all for coming. My name is Mark Rimley. I am the special agent in charge of the FBI's San Diego field office. First, I want to reiterate our deepest condolences to the victims and their families for the horrific incident they suffered yesterday. Violence for any reason will never be the answer. The victims who lost their lives yesterday were there to help others, be part of a community that came together in peace. Instead, they were confronted by teenagers who appear to have been radicalized online to believe that they didn't belong because of how they looked or where they worshiped. They couldn't be more wrong. The FBI takes very seriously any violence, and we refuse to give these subjects a platform to try to inflict their hateful beliefs onto others. We will not stand idly by and give their hate any credibility. We are thoroughly investigating this case to learn everything we can and will not stop until we get to the bottom of what happened and why. But we also want to learn how this happened and what we can do to stop future acts of violence. FBI personnel are working diligently on this case to uncover everything we can about the subjects. I want to thank all the employees of the FBI San Diego Field Office and the U.S. Attorney's Office who worked tirelessly throughout the night. Our SWAT team, our evidence response team, special agents, intelligence analysts, professional staff worked side by side with our San Diego Police Department to collect every piece of evidence and review every piece of information we have so far. Here's what I can share with you that we know at this time about the case. In coordination with the San Diego Police Department, we're currently conducting extensive interviews with the subject's family and friends. We've executed 3 search warrants at residences associated with the subjects. During those searches, we found and seized numerous firearms from 2 of those locations, including numerous pistols, rifles, shotguns, ammunition, tactical gear, as well as electronics. So far in this investigation, we've seized over 30 guns and a crossbow. We're continuing to process the information from all the locations, and we will provide more information when we're able to do so. We've also executed search warrants on the electronic devices the subjects had with them at the time of the incident, and we're in the process of obtaining additional search warrants for additional devices. In the vehicle they used, we also identified writings and various ideologies outlining religious and racial beliefs of how the world they envisioned should look. These subjects did not discriminate on who they hated. And let me be very clear, to anyone that thinks that they can end the world through violence, they are sorely mistaken. The FBI, our law enforcement partners, and our community are much stronger than you think, and we will always serve on the right of good. I want to thank all of our law enforcement partners who responded to yesterday's shooting without hesitation. Truly, the quick work of the San Diego Police Department in tracking down the subject's vehicle and their instincts in intercepting the subjects helped keep a horrific situation from being far worse. We are grateful to all of our partners. We couldn't do it without them. We'll continue to work closely with all of our partners through this investigation until we get all the answers we all deserve. Again, we also want to thank the public for their patience, and we ask you to continue submitting information by calling 1-800-CALL-FBI or submitting any photos, digital evidence, or images you may have to FBI.gov/Islamic Center of San Diego shooting. Lastly, our victim specialists are available, and we're getting reinforcements from headquarters today to assist anyone in this community that was impacted by the shooting. This is in addition to the resources the San Diego Police Department and the District Attorney's Office are already making available. For that, I'll turn it over to the Chief.
1: At the forefront of today's message and our collective direction moving forward is to bring this community back together again. And here, as the mayor and as a person that deeply cares about what is happening here in this city, Mayor Todd Gloria.
4: Thank you, Chief. And thank you all for being here. Imam Taha, thank you so much for sharing your testimony and your witness and letting your fellow San Diegans know more about these 3 extraordinary men who, as you just heard, sacrificed their own lives in order to protect the children that were at that school and many others who could have otherwise been harmed by these 2 shooters. I want to be very clear that those 2 young men do not represent our city. These 3 Muslim men do. Their heroism, their selflessness, represents the very best of this city. And Imam, you've said that your community is mourning. I'm here to say very specifically, our entire city is mourning. And we will mourn these 3 heroes for what they are, heroes. And we will remember their sacrifice always. I want to express my appreciation to our public safety professionals. Chief Wall, you and your department have done an exceptional job. And I want the people of this city to know
8: that we are protected by the very best. We fund them, we train them, and we equip them to do their jobs. And you saw yesterday, they did their jobs, and they did it exceptionally well. Under Chief Wall's leadership, with the partnership of Sheriff Martinez and our District Attorney Stefan, as well as our partners at the state and federal level, what you see is a level of collaboration that you don't see anywhere else in this country. And that collaboration is what makes us one of the safest big cities in America. My hat's off to every officer who responded to that incident yesterday. I thank you for what you do. I have the utmost respect for what you do, and I thank you on behalf of all the residents of our city. Lastly, I would like to say to my fellow San Diegans, this is a time for us to come together. This pain is unimaginable. And for many of our community, specifically our Muslim brothers and sisters, they need our care, our comfort, our concern, and our support. And I, for one, am here to make sure that they receive it. Charitable funds have been established through the Islamic Center of San Diego to help support the families of these three men. There'll be other ways to support them and to show your support in the coming days. And I ask folks to take advantage of those opportunities to show what we are, which is America's finest city, a place on the U.S.-Mexican border, along the Pacific Rim, a place of extreme diversity. And all of us know that we're made better because of that diversity. Now is a time not to divide ourselves, as the two murderers yesterday are attempting to do, but instead to come together as one San Diego, and now more than ever, to express our solidarity with our Muslim brothers and sisters in this time of great need. I know that we will do this because we've done it before. We will do it again. And lastly, again, in memory of the three men that were lost yesterday, they represent the very best of the city. Let them always be remembered as the heroes that they are. Thank you.
1: Okay, I'll go ahead and open up to some questions.
9: Just to be clear on the timeline, you talked about it in great detail, all the heroic actions of all three of these men. We know that the shooters did make it in the front entrance of the center, but they didn't go further than that. Did they leave the center because the guard had slowed them down and got the building on lockdown, so they couldn't get any further than that?
1: Thank you, Trevor. So the question for everybody is, what depth into the facility, into the mosque, did the shooters actually go? What we've learned after reviewing extensive video from yesterday's events, when they engaged the security guard outside, they began to make entry into the front lobby. While they were engaging in a gun battle with the security guard, ultimately the security guard was wounded and then killed outside of the mosque. They went back inside. Can understand that the security guard had put out a lockdown protocol. The sound of the gunfire, all of the delay in that gun battle allowed everybody to get out of the main common areas of the mosque and into areas of hiding. So when they began to go through areas of the mosque, they were not running into more victims. As they began to move from room to room, some of the video surveillance shows that they're going into areas where, thankfully, nobody was at. Ultimately, you can see them look out a window. It's unclear as to whether they could see clearly through that window or not, but you can see one of them point to the window, and then they run out of a door right next to that window and immediately engage the two remaining victims outside in the parking lot. And I think that is a significant point for everybody to understand, is when they drew, obviously inadvertently, drew the attention of those gunmen out of the door and out into the parking lot where they subsequently died. What was coming seconds away was hundreds of police officers that everybody that was there yesterday could see. They immediately ran to their vehicle and fled the scene at that point. And I truly believe that that's what saved the 140 kids that were just inside. Yes, ma'am.
11: How did these teenagers get access to so many different types of weapons, and do you have any details to share about the weapons that they used in yesterday's crimes?
1: I can tell you at this point that the guns were not registered to these individuals. And belong to the parents of one of the individuals, and exactly how they came into they were able to obtain them is still under investigation.
11: Chief, yes, ma'am. Given the fact that the weapons did come from one of the parents, will you be recommending charges against the parent in this case, or can you share an update on where you're at in that determination?
1: We're still looking into it. Still, we're 24 hours out. Chief, we're still looking into it completely.
13: Chief, could I ask you, I know you've read the writings. I know you're limited in what you can tell us. We were told before it was hatred towards everyone. Can you give us an idea of maybe a bit more of what the writings contained? And also, do you believe
1: that
13: students in these two schools were the specific targets? Is that who these gunmen wanted to kill?
1: Repeat the last part of that question.
13: They ended up at this Islamic center, which has the two schools. Were the students their main target, you feel? Did they want to kill students?
1: So we're still trying to gather a bigger picture as to exactly what the intended target location was. I'm going to bring Mark back up here to talk a little bit more about maybe what some of that rhetoric was. But we're still looking into exactly what that scope of threats, that threat picture was.
3: Mark. Yeah, thank you for your question. So I can confirm there has been a manifesto that's been recovered. I would reiterate it's early on in the investigation. We are dedicating every resource the FBI has to conduct a thorough analysis of that manifesto to try to learn what led to this, but I think also more importantly, how can we stop future attacks? So I know there's a lot of questions related to this on the community. What I would just continue to reiterate is they didn't discriminate on who they hated. It covered a wide aspect of races and religions.
13: More than just the Islamic people in that church.
3: Correct. No. Correct.
14: But Special Agent Menendez, in a city that's majority white, specifically picked out a site where they knew there would be immigrants, where they knew there would be Muslims. That doesn't seem to suggest respectfully that they hated everybody.
3: I would say we're still too early in the investigation to say that the Islamic Center of San Diego was the specific target. We are assessing and analyzing all the evidence. Again, it's very early. We're still looking through electronics to give us the answers. But again, what I can say is they definitely had a broad hatred towards a lot of folks.
15: Are you aware of the suspects live streaming the attack or their own death?
3: I'm aware of that information, and again, not a lot I can share at this point because we're actively going through those electronics. We just recently got search warrants in place, so we are digging into that as aggressively and as quickly as we can.
15: To the extent that you're able, can you characterize their deaths?
3: No, I can't really. I apologize. Yeah.
16: You mentioned that they were radicalized online. Can you talk more about that? Is that going through their computer?
12: Live press conference out of San Diego, California. There you hear the police chief who began, Scott Wall. And then we heard from Imam Taha there from the Islamic Center of San Diego. And the whole purpose of this press conference was to focus on the three heroes that the mayor, the police chief, everybody there at this press conference said helped make a horrible situation from getting even worse. And these are the three men that they lifted up. And I'll tell you quickly about them. In the middle there, the security guard, Amin Abdullah, father of eight. He is the one that the police chief said that all of us don't even realize how heroic he was. That the gunman, when they arrived there at the mosque, ran past Amin Abdullah. And that is when he saw that they were armed and immediately started to engage those two suspected gunmen. And while doing that, he reached for his radio and called out for lockdown and then continued to engage with those two teenagers and was able to delay and distract and actually deter those gunmen, and listen to this closely, from getting they were 15 feet from 140 kids, 15 feet from 140 kids. But because of what Amin Abdullah did, he was able to prevent those gunmen from getting closer to those children inside the mosque. The other two men that you're looking at, Mansour Kasiha, he worked at the mosque for 40 years. He ran the store. He was a handyman. They called him Abu Ez. Abu means father of. It's a traditional nickname. It's a sign of respect. He was known as Abu Ez, along with Nader Awad. His wife is a teacher at the school, and he had heard the gunfire. He comes to prayer every day at the mosque. He came running out to tell people to turn away immediately. And that's when those gunmen turned toward Mansour Kasiha, Abu Ez, and Nader Awad, who has a wife that teaches there at the mosque. The gunmen cornered them and shot both of them. So all three of these men worked together to create such a distraction that not one of those 140 children were hurt. Our Alex Stone has been on the story since it began. Also joining us in the conversation is Sarah Elfaki. She actually attends that mosque. She knows these men. We're going to hear from her in just a second first. But first, Alex, let's go to you. Finally, we are learning more about these three heroes.
17: Yeah, and they really are heroes. Based on what was laid out there a moment ago from the imam and the chief of police and the FBI, Kira, I think there were 140 children who were inside this building behind me yesterday when those two teenagers came in firing, and that they weren't able to get to them because it appears that they were delayed by Abdullah, by the security guard. And in that delay time, that had San Diego police coming, what they call here Code 3.
5: ABC News, I'm Wayne Cabot. Police in San Diego say victims of gunfire yesterday at a mosque fought and died, saving others. One of the teenage shooters apparently posted a live stream of the attack before the killers killed themselves. Chief Scott Wall.
1: What you will not hear from us today is the names of these two suspects. Today is about our victims and our community.
5: Vice President J.D. Vance says using nearly $2 billion taxpayer dollars to compensate wronged Americans would finally put an end to what happened on January 6th.
6: Let's turn the page on this thing that we did under the last administration where we tried to throw people in prison because they had the wrong politics. Let's throw people in prison who broke the law.
5: He didn't rule out paying compensation to people convicted of assaulting police officers that day. President Trump says he was an hour away from ordering more strikes on Iran this week before allies said don't do it. This is ABC News.
12: On other searches, Alex, that they had been, they believe they were radicalized online. They had found some writings, even a manifesto, where they mentioned a lot of races and religions. Sounds like they don't know if the mosque was an intended target, but they sure knew that these boys were full of hatred.
17: Full of hatred, and the FBI insisting in this that what they're calling a manifesto, that it was not specifically against the Islamic faith, that it was against everybody and against all religions and against all different races, and it was full of hate as they are going through it right now. I can tell you, Kira, we have learned from sources that they were recording and live streaming this event as well. Law enforcement is reviewing very graphic video that was posted to a Gore website that showed this unfolding live and the end of it happening live as well, where they took their own lives. And so that is a part of this investigation. But it appears that they planned this. They had a lot of hate, and they arrived here at the center yesterday, and they carried this out. And they were, again, delayed by those who were outside, including the security guard. And that changed their plan. And then they left thinking and knowing that there was a response coming in, and they got out of here pretty quickly.
12: Yeah, it's pretty amazing what they did. And they lost their lives doing everything that they could to save all those children and everybody else there at the mosque and the school. Alex Stone, appreciate your reporting so much. Thank you. Now joining us is Sarah Elfaki. She goes to that mosque there at the community center several times a week for prayer. She knew a lot of people in that building when the shooting had happened. Sarah, first of all, thank you so much for being with us. I know that you were listening along with me to the press conference. And
7: And we heard the police chief introduce Imam Taha in tears and lifting up all three of those heroes, all three of those men that either attend a mosque or work there, Abu Ez, Nader Awad, and also the security guard, Amin Abdullah. So first, let me ask you, I know you know Amin Abdullah. Quickly, did you know Abu Ez and also Nader Awad?
19: Well, I is, yes, for sure. I mean, he was like the old cranky uncle in the mosque. He was like the custodian. And I mean, yeah, I've had several interactions with him. My last interaction with him was actually last Friday. He was beloved. He was like a beloved family member, like a beloved, you know, uncle to all of us. And he made sure that everybody was safe. He made sure all the kids were safe constantly.
7: So you heard, let's start then with Abu Ez. You heard what the police chief said, what Imam Taha said about him and what he did. When you hear how he just sprang into action, how do you feel about that? And the fact that, you know, these gunmen were 15 feet away from those 140 kids, Sarah, inside the mosque.
19: I'm not surprised. I'm very proud of the men in our community.
7: No.
19: I think they're exemplary men. I think they have exemplified the teachings of Islam, which is like to defend the community, defend children, defend our honor. I am immensely proud. They are great examples of our Muslim men in our community. And I'm not surprised at all. I'm not surprised by Amin. I'm not surprised by Abu Laiz. I'm not surprised by Nader. I'm not surprised by any one of them.
7: Tell me about Nader Awad. He's the one that came out running, telling everybody to turn away, to not come anywhere near the mosque. I know his wife, the police chief mentioned this as well. So did Imam Taha. His wife is a teacher there at the school. What can you tell us about him, his family, his wife?
19: Nader Awad's family is very dedicated to the Islamic Center of San Diego. His family contributes to the daily iftars, like the daily dinners in Ramadan. Mm. And they also have like a shop. And he specifically would always encourage the kids to go and pray before they get like Cheetos or snacks from the office or play soccer. And all the moms would always praise him and like, you know, we felt like we were raising our kids together. Do you know what I'm saying? And trying to instill, practices of loving God and obeying God and praying to God before having fun. So.
7: Oh, Sarah. I mean, it's got to be give you some sense of peace just knowing how holy these men were, how faithful they were, and even hearing from Imam Taha how they were a part of prayer every single day. The security guard, Amin Abdullah, when you heard the police chief describe what he did, I mean, he had been fired upon, Sarah, and he was still getting on the radio saying lockdown, lockdown, and then continues to engage these gunmen. I mean, he ran right toward the violence and did everything he could. Tell us about him and how long you've known him. And we would love to hear about his eight kids and what kind of father he was, and now how you're rallying around that family to support those kids.
19: So to be honest, I never knew that Amin Abdullah had eight kids. You could never tell. He was just so full of energy. He was he had the spirit of a young man. To be honest, I never knew he had eight kids. What I knew of him is that every time I would come and see him, he had this huge, big smile, this warm embrace, this warm, you know, salamu alaikum. He would say, may peace and blessings be upon you. And I saw him all the time. He's always guarding the mosque. And I'm not at all surprised that he was, you know, until his last breath, defending our community, defending our children. I mean, all of our, and that's the kind of community that we have. All of our children, they're like my children. You know, their children like my children. I'm sure my children like his children. That's just the kind of community that we have. And, you know, as soon as I knew that he died, I literally broke down crying. He was very loved, and he was a man of strength but tenderness as well, and compassion, and jovial. So jovial, you couldn't tell he had that many kids. I mean, I don't know. It's you really couldn't. I'm surprised. May God protect them. And we do have a GoFundMe page for his family, and I've been posting the GoFundMe page on all my social media. And so if there's a GoFundMe page, and there's another one on Goodbricks.
7: I know a lot of people will be wanting to support these families, Sarah. And you have a daughter that you bring to the Islamic Center, right? Are you going to enroll her in school there? Was she in school there? What are your plans now for your daughter?
19: God willing. I think we should continue our worship. We should continue. I think that there's, you know, in America, this is a global, it's everywhere. These shootings are occurring everywhere, not just in Islamic schools, but also in public schools. So, you know, for me to have an emotional reaction of, oh, just putting her in another school, well, I think the chances are that this can happen in another school as well, which means that we should think more critically and try to prevent this from happening at all anywhere, not just in an Islamic school or in a place of worship.

0: love, and it's about preaching peace. How do you go forward in light of all of this? You know, something that has touched your mosque so personally, your members, your friends, the people that you knew that lost their lives. How do you go forward, you know, hoping to create more peace in a time where these boys were, according to police, so full of hate?
1: I'm doing what I've always been doing. You know, I have a purpose in life. My purpose in life for my religion is to obey God. And how do I obey God is to serve people, to serve my community, regardless of how they live their lives, and to view everybody as my family. For example, if I look at you, you're like my sister. And if you came to me in the clinic or in any capacity in my life, I would only treat you as such. And I would give you grace just as I would give my sister grace for the past 30 years. And if I saw somebody in the age of my mom, I would give her the grace of that I would give to my mom. And that's how I treat my patients. That's just how I go about my business, because that is the true message of Islam, is to treat each other as family. And even if you disagree with your family, you still have to have love. You still have to have respect. So that's just, you know, I would continue doing that. I would continue showing compassion and try to understand what's going on. I don't think it's normal. You know, for me to say that people are just bad, I don't believe people are bad. I do believe everybody is created good. And there's something that explains this kind of behavior, whether it is misinformation, whether it is some kind of trauma, whether it is some kind of mental illness, or whether it is inculcation of hate and misinformation. You know, all of these things we need to target, or easy access to firearms. Perhaps all of those things should be, you know, targeted moving forward. And that's why I'm doing this interview. That's why I'm speaking out. I'm taking time to talk about this. I need to talk about this. We need to have difficult conversations with respect and with understanding and with an open heart. And just as I come to the table with people that have different opinions than mine, and I listen to them, and I don't listen just to answer, I listen to truly understand and ask more questions. I would ask of others to come with an open heart, ask questions, be curious before judging if you have preconceived misconceptions.
0: Sarah El-Feiki, thank you so much for your time and your words of grace. Appreciate you.
1: Thank you.
0: Well, the courts giveth and the courts taketh away. That's the story for Alabama Congressman Shamari Figures. In 2023, the Supreme Court ruled that Alabama needed to draw a second majority black district in the state to ensure their voices are represented. Figures won an election to represent that seat. But earlier this month, the Supreme Court ruled that those protections are no longer necessary and opened the door to eliminating not only Representative Figures' district, but most of the majority black districts across the South. Congressman Shamari Figures of Alabama joins me now. Good to see you, Congressman.
2: Good to see you. Thanks for having us.
0: Well, voters are headed to the polls today for most of Alabama's primaries, but that doesn't really count for your district, right?
2: Correct. At least that's what we've been told. The governor has signed a law that essentially nullifies the results of today's congressional primaries while allowing the other primaries for governor, U.S. senator, and some other races to proceed today.
0: Do you still plan to be on the ballot for that August primary if your seat is redrawn?
2: Well, first and foremost, we fully expect the current lines to remain in place. The case is still ongoing. It's still being litigated. There's a hearing on Friday on another preliminary injunction that we think will turn out favorably and keep the district as it's drawn. And right now, our focus is obviously on representing the people that sent us here. And if we have to make a decision regarding running in a differently configured district, then we'll do that at that time.
0: So let's then talk more about what recourse, you know, that you have left here. The Supreme Court has already allowed Alabama to readopt that older map.
2: Well, in part. So what happened here was a three-judge panel initially decided that there was a likely violation of the Voting Rights Act, and that was appealed up to the Supreme Court back in 2023, and the Supreme Court affirmed that decision and found no errors in that. They then held a trial at the lower court, and that trial was, and this was before three judges, two of them appointed by Donald Trump and one originally put on the bench by Ronald Reagan. They found that there was indeed a Voting Rights Act violation, but also intentional discrimination in violation of the 14th Amendment.

0: Amendment. The state appealed that back to the Supreme Court. We fully expected after the Louisiana decision, the Supreme Court to send that back down to the lower court to reconsider. That's pretty standard, pretty normal. And that's what happened. They also lifted the injunction at that time, which was a bit of a surprise. They did not dismiss the case. They did not overturn the case in its entirety at all. And they gave it back to the 3-judge panel for reconsideration. So evidence hasn't changed, especially as it relates to that 14th Amendment claim. So we fully expect a similar outcome here when they issue a decision, hopefully later this week, possibly early next week.
1: Let me ask you, that older map still has one majority black district represented by Congresswoman Terry Sewell. Do you think they'll get rid of that one, too?
0: Well, I think the writing is on the wall. We've seen it from Republicans across the country. Their goal is to eliminate every opportunity district for an African-American candidate in the country. So they most certainly would attempt to do that as soon as they have the legal avenue to do that. The other thing that's important to note about my district is it's actually not a majority black district. When the court drew the map, because the state refused to draw the map, they created an opportunity district. My district is only 47% African-American. So it's not, you know, what we consistently hear referred to as a black district or a majority black district. It's literally an opportunity district, which is what the Voting Rights Act was all about. It's about creating a legitimate opportunity, not a guarantee, not a promise, not a fixed outcome, but a legitimate opportunity for African Americans to not be squeezed out of government representation.
1: So that leads to my final question. Here at ABC, we've been able to estimate that about a third of the House's black members will lose their seats due to redistricting. Entire parts of the South could be without a single black House member. I mean, I have to ask you, it's like the clock is turning back to the 60s.
0: Correct. Even before that, right? At every point, you know, before, you know, in this nation's history, with the exception of Reconstruction, which, you know, things were a lot different then. And so, it's unfortunate to see the clock being turned back this way in terms of opportunities for African Americans to represent, to have representation. In the state of Alabama, African Americans make up almost 1 in 3 of the state's population. And so to say that we should be drawing a district where African Americans have zero opportunity, again, not a promised outcome, but an opportunity. That's all this was ever about. All we ever wanted was an opportunity. That's what the VRA was about. So the civil rights movement was about creating a legitimate opportunity on an equal and level playing field for African Americans to have their votes matter as well. And so that's what we're back up against. But we're not giving up. We're going to keep fighting it in the courts, keep fighting it here in Congress, and keep fighting it, most importantly, at the ballot box come November.
1: Keep us updated. Congressman Shamari Figures, thank you.
0: Thank you.
1: You bet. We'll be right back. More news straight ahead.
2: Tonight, large turnout for those primary battles in key states. Plus, the acting attorney general defends the $1.8 billion fund for some Trump allies and the American being treated for Ebola as the outbreak rapidly grows. World News Tonight with David Muir is the most watched newscast in America.
3: If this were a Hollywood movie, what would be your perfect story?
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1: The new pontiff stepping directly into one of the most explosive debates of the modern age, artificial intelligence. In his first major address, Pope Leo is joining forces with Anthropic's co-founder, warning that AI could transform not only economies and warfare, but humanity itself, raising questions about truth, morality, even what it means to be human in an age of machines. But not everyone is embracing the Pope's meeting. Critics say the Vatican is legitimizing powerful AI companies when misinformation and deepfakes are a real threat. It's an anti-AI sentiment that we have seen across the country in recent weeks, like when former Google CEO Eric Schmidt gave this commencement speech just a couple days ago.
33: Last December, Time magazine selected its Person of the Year for 2025. And it was the architects of artificial intelligence. Interesting. So today we stand on this edge of another technological transformation.
1: Yes, those were boos. So as the Pope steps into Silicon Valley's territory, will we see even more boos for the blessings? Let's see what our contributor, Father James Martin, thinks about all this. Father, so good to see you. Why do you think Pope Leo chose AI and human dignity as his first theme?
34: Well, he's been interested in this for a long time. I remember he's a mathematician. And also, I think more fundamentally, he took his name Leo the 14th after Leo the 13th, who was the founder of modern Catholic social teaching and wrote encyclicals on, for example, workers' rights and labor's rights. So I think it might be inaccurate to see this as an encyclical simply on AI. It's basically on human dignity and work and labor in an era of AI. That's what I'm hearing about this new encyclical.
1: So then could this partnership with Anthropic mark, you know, a moral turning point? Or do you think it blurs the ethical expectations of the Holy Father?
34: It's not really a partnership with Anthropic. The fellow from Anthropic is going to be at the press conference, you know, sort of presenting it and perhaps answering questions. The Pope wrote this on his own. And if anything, it's going to be pretty critical, I think, of AI, as Pope Leo has been in the past and even in the past couple of weeks. So this is in no way, you know, a kind of partnership with AI.
1: Okay, well, that's interesting. I'm glad you set that straight, because it's definitely being pushed as a partnership if you read all so many articles that are out there. So thank you for clarifying that, which would lead to my next question then. I would love your opinion on this. Can it threaten spiritual understanding of what it means to be human?
34: I think it could. I think if people start to understand AI as human and start to interact with it as human, I'm no expert on this, it could kind of blur the lines. And really, again, the Catholic Church has always been about the dignity of the human person. And anything that poses a threat to that in any way needs to be critiqued. And I would imagine that's part of what you're going to see in this new encyclical, which I have to say, and we have to remind our listeners, is a very high level of teaching. It's very rare that a pope would write an encyclical. They only do a couple times in their papacy. And so we have to really pay attention to what Pope Leo is saying.
1: Well, we know he's called for peace and for monitoring on how AI is being used in warfare. And that's a continuation of something he's been talking about for the past few months. Tell us more about that.
34: Well, that's right. I mean, he's looking at that as, you know, threats to sort of human safety. But also, we have to remember that this document is coming out on the 135th anniversary of a document from Leo XIII, his predecessor, called Rerum Novarum, which was about, again, workers' rights and labor and unions and things like that. So popes over the past couple of decades have been publishing encyclicals on this particular anniversary. So, again, I think it's going to focus much more on human dignity and workers and labor and unions and the economy and maybe even capitalism than it would on AI by itself.
1: We look forward to it. And always love having you, Father James Martin. Thank you.
34: My pleasure.
1: The news never stops. You can find us anywhere you stream live news. And if you're on the go, we're on the ABC News app and abcnews.com. I'm Kira Phillips. Glad you're with us. A lot more news up next.
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28: Right now on ABC News Live, millions of Americans headed to the ballot box to vote in key primaries ahead of the midterms. The races across six states with just hours before polls close. What it could mean for the balance of power here in Washington. Plus, that deadly shooting at the Islamic Center of San Diego. The latest on the investigation and that security guard now being hailed a hero, distracting the gunmen who were just 15.
29: ABC News, I'm Wayne Cabot. Vice President Vance says a fund to pay aggrieved Americans would be decided case by case. And about those who attacked cops at the Capitol, ABC's Stephen Portnoy.
30: He did say the administration is not trying to give money to anybody who attacked a police officer. And he said that claims would be evaluated on a case-by-case basis. He suggested some people who were duly convicted by juries and sentenced by judges may have been subject to kangaroo courts with judges who mistreated them. Broadly, Vance said the intent is to give money from this $1.8 billion settlement fund to those, in his view, were really mistreated. He even said Hunter Biden is welcome to apply.
29: ABC's Alex Stone is in San Diego, where three victims of a mosque attack are now identified.
31: One was the manager for 40 years of the bookstore here at the mosque and was a beloved member of the staff inside the mosque. Another was a community member who, according to the Islamic Center of San Diego, played a major role in getting people away from the gunfire and so that they were not hit, getting them inside. And then Amin Abdullah, the security guard here, who we understand from the mosque, that the shooters actually came in through the main gate here, and then Abdullah fired on them, and there was an exchange of gunfire, and he took them on.
29: To Texas, where a senator suffers a setback.
32: President Trump promised months ago to endorse either incumbent Senator John Cornyn or challenger Ken Paxton, adding that he would ask the other to drop out. Well, he's finally made his choice, throwing his support to Paxton. Cornyn says it'll take more than just GOP votes to defeat Democrat James Tallarico in November's general election.
33: You need independence and the occasional convert from the other party. And Ken Paxton will get none of those.
32: Trump, by the way, has not asked Cornyn to end his reelection campaign yet. Jim Ryan, ABC News, Dallas.
29: Dow down at the close, 321 points. 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
29: Well, the word out of Georgia from election officials now is that the Republican primary voters have slightly outnumbered Democratic voters so far today, this primary day. Unclear if Republicans will overcome Democrats' early turnout. Primaries are also underway in Alabama, Georgia, Kentucky, Idaho, Oregon, and Pennsylvania. The CDC is confirming an American missionary doctor is positive with Ebola in Central Africa. Dr. Peter Stafford has been evacuated to Germany for treatment and monitoring. Dr. Stafford's wife is also a doctor. She and another doctor in the group are in quarantine. Colleague Dr. Scott Myrie on how they're doing.
0: They are all considered contacts. They were exposed to patients that were considered to be Ebola cases, though the patients that they saw died before they and were buried before they could be tested because the epidemic was identified as Ebola virus so late after so many cases have happened. But they're all asymptomatic.
29: 131 deaths reported so far. Some of the cruise line passengers quarantined at the National Quarantine Unit in Nebraska for possible exposure to hantavirus. Well, they've had it. At least two have asked to quarantine at home instead. But the CDC says nope, they got to stay isolated 12 more days. The incubation period for hantavirus lasts up to 2 months. I'm Wayne Cabot, ABC News.
1: All right, Stephen, thank you so much. And we will have full coverage of those key primary elections as the polls close tonight. You can tune in here at 7 p.m. Eastern right here on ABC News Live. In other news today, authorities are now releasing more details about the two teenage gunmen believed to have killed three people in yesterday's San Diego mosque shooting. Investigators are still trying to determine a motive of the attackers, who officials say died from apparent self-inflicted gunshot wounds. Authorities in San Diego are investigating the incident as a possible hate crime. ABC's Alex Stone joins me now with more from San Diego, along with ABC News contributor and former Secret Service agent Don Mihalik. Gentlemen, thank you both for your time today. And Alex, I want to start with you because what more are we learning about these suspects and any potential motive here?
2: Well, we know from the FBI and from police in just the last little while, Alex, that they were full of hate, according to the FBI, that they left what they are calling a manifesto that wasn't just about the Islamic faith, but about against every faith and against just about every race. And that they had a lot of hate in them, and they don't know that the center here was actually a target of theirs, or if it was just a moment of opportunity. But the big headline coming, that this security guard, the real hero in all of this, that as they ran in with their guns out, that they ran past him, apparently didn't see him. He engaged them in that moment, delaying them, but he got on his radio and was able to signal that everybody needed to get into a lockdown. They were able to get 140 children into a shelter area, into closets, and lock their doors. They were able to get within, they said, about 15 feet of those children, but they were locked away, so they went in the building. They couldn't find anybody. They could hear the response coming in, code 3, as it's called here, of lights and sirens. And as the police were coming in, they went out of the building. They found two other adults, the store manager here at the mosque, and then another community member. They shot and killed them and then signaled to each other, got in their car, and took off. The belief is that they knew the pressure was coming in, that the call had gone out, and that hundreds of officers were moving in. That this active shooter call had come in, and then they left and took their own lives a couple of blocks away from here. But they are crediting this security guard, Amin Abdullah, father of eight. He died. They were wearing body armor. He was as well, but he died in the gun battle with them, taking them on, and gave those children that were inside this building time to take shelter.
1: Yeah, well, and Alex, we heard about that security guard, Amin Abdullah, as you just laid out, father of eight. We also heard from members of that mosque who talked about him just being this jovial, big smiling personality that greeted everybody who walked through the doors. Can you tell us a little bit more about the other two victims here?
2: Yeah, so some of what we're learning, one had been working here for many, many years. They say he was kind of the father of the mosque and kind of the grumpy old guy is the way that the one member of the mosque put it, but that he really ran things here. And he just, it appears, happened to be outside. The other was a community member who had been a member for quite some time of the mosque. and that person is getting credit for moving people inside and yelling to get inside. When we were talking about the hero security guard as well, one of the three victims, I want you to hear the police chief and the way that he described what went down and those hero moments. Here's how the chief said it a moment ago.
3: If it was not for him, as Chief mentioned, the carnage would be much worse. He's the one who stopped them, who slowed them down. If he didn't do what he did, the two suspects would have easily access to every single classroom.
2: That's your mom there describing how important it was that he was able to get in there and stop him from getting to those children. But all three are being hailed at this point as if they played a major role. But there is a lot of emotion in this community right now. There are a number of homes around us where there are members of the community. They've been hugging each other today, showing up, bringing flowers, bringing food to one another. There's a memorial that is growing here outside the mosque. A lot of activity at what is still a crime scene here.
1: Yeah, and we heard the emotion from Imam Taha there in that press conference. And Don, I want to swing this to you because we also heard from San Diego's police chief that this would be investigated as a possible hate crime until it's not. I'm curious, what would lead investigators to label this as a hate crime? Is it just the fact that it was carried out at a mosque?
4: No, from what we understand, they found evidence in individuals' cars, writings, something written on the gun that said Nazis or hate crime. So that's what's leading investigators to believe that this is a hate crime and investigating it such. I'm also thinking that they found some leakage from talking to the mother who said one of the suspects was suicidal that may also have led them to believe that this was carried out as a hate crime, not just a targeted school attack.
1: Okay. Don, Alex, thank you both for your time today. And back here in Washington, the Capitol Hill, where the acting attorney general, Todd Blanche, was in the hot seat today, facing questions about that $1.7 billion fund that could compensate President Trump's allies. Democratic Senator Chris Van Hollen calling the fund, quote, pure theft. ABC News' Alex Mallon joins me now with details on that hearing. Alex, I know you were tracking it, but first, how is the acting AG defending this fund?
5: Well, he basically laid it out in his testimony on the Hill today, saying that essentially this was required because of what his words were, the weaponization of the Biden administration against not only President Trump, but his supporters over the past 4 years before Trump obviously assumed office this time. These explanations that he gave, though, were not sitting well with any of the Democratic members who asked him and pressed him about this $1.776 billion fund. They sought to paint this as essentially a slush fund being paid out to President Trump's supporters, but Blanche repeatedly said that it would not just be Republicans who might be eligible, but anybody who felt that they were unlawfully or unfairly targeted by the Biden administration. He even mentioned Hunter Biden might be eligible to apply at some point. Now, whether that will happen or any money would be paid out, he says that's going to be left to a 5-member commission. They're trying to hinge that as their kind of way of saying that this is not going to be something that's just going to be approved by people who are supporters of the president. But again, this is a commission that's going to be made up, 4 of whom will be appointed by Blanche himself. And the other one would be in conjunction with Senate Majority Leader John Thune, who we heard from today on the Hill and said he really disapproved of this. I also want you to take a listen here to this exchange between Blanche and Democratic Senator Chris Coons.
6: Has it ever happened that a sitting president sued his own government for $10 billion and then directed the settlement of the case and the establishment of a payout fund?
7: Not that I'm aware of, but there's a lot of things that President Trump's the first of. No president had been indicted 1, 2, 3, 4, 5,
6: correct,
7: 6, 7, 8 times either.
6: Correct. No president's been indicted. And will you commit that none of this money will go to President Trump's campaign donors?
7: I am not committing to anything beyond the settlement agreement itself.
5: Yeah, and just an extraordinary other moment that happened after this hearing. We saw from DOJ, they posted on their website an addendum to yesterday's settlement that would preclude the IRS from mounting any investigations or audits of President Trump's tax returns, his family's tax returns, or those from his companies. That was out after the hearing, so Blanche was not able to be asked about that, Alex.
1: Yeah, certainly interesting. Well, and another big question that was raised about this fund was by Republican Senator Susan Collins, which was, what is the legal basis for this?
5: Yeah, I mean, and we heard from Blanche repeatedly, he tried to basically argue that this was similar to a fund that was mounted during the Obama administration that sought payouts to Native Americans who argued that they had been subject to systemic abuse by the U.S. government. But Democrats repeatedly went back to him and pointed out that that settlement was approved by a judge. The judge in this case yesterday, when the Justice Department moved to dismiss this, said that they are explicitly not signing off on this as any type of settlement. They said that this is not going to be something that's going to be overseen by an independent voice like a judge.
1: Okay. Alex Mallon for us. Thank you. Well, more than 50 million Americans are now on alert tonight for what's become a relentless week of severe weather. And tonight's threat stretches from Texas to the Great Lakes. Look at this video from AccuWeather. You can see the power of these storms sending just debris flying all around. At least 19 reported tornadoes tore through five states in the heartland last night. And on top of that, wildfire evacuation orders are expanding in Southern California. And the Northeast is dealing with record heat. Meteorologist Jeff Smith with our ABC station in New York, WABC, is tracking it all. Hey, Jeff.
8: Alex, we're watching a corridor of severe weather that'll extend from Texas all the way up to parts of the Tennessee and Ohio valleys, even western New York by the evening hours. We're not expecting the big tornado outbreak that we had yesterday. This is a level 2 out of 5 risk, not a level 4 out of 5 risk that we had during the day on Monday. Even so, damaging wind, large hail, isolated tornado, not out of the realm of possibility in this yellow area, again, extending from Texas all the way up to parts of western New York. Could even be some flash flooding in areas where the storms are moving more slowly. Ahead of that front, it's record heat. That's the big story today along the East Coast. All these circled cities here could be challenging records. Roanoke, Richmond, Washington, D.C., Philadelphia. If you get up to 97, that would tie your warmest May day on record. Albany and Boston could be challenging records as well. And one more really hot day tomorrow along the I-95 cities, D.C. getting up to 96. Before, a big tumble in temperatures, only 69 for a high on Thursday. Similar drops up the I-95 corridor toward New York City and Boston as well. Heading into the Memorial Day weekend, I mean, this is not great news for outdoor weekend plans, a lot of rainfall over portions of the Southeast, but it is good news in that it's going to be providing a lot of drought relief in these areas that have had an extreme to exceptional drought over portions of the Deep South and the Southeast. Alex, back over to you.
1: All right, Jeff, thank you. In other news, the son of the 71-year-old self-made billionaire behind the clothing empire Mango posted bail this afternoon following his arrest in connection with the death of his father, Isak Andic, who died in December of 2024 after plunging several hundred feet from a cliff on a hike in Spain. Jonathan Andic was reportedly alone with his father when the retail giant fell in the Montserrat Mountains near Barcelona. All right, coming up after the break, the Ebola outbreak, the number of cases on the rise in the Congo, and the urgent travel warning for Americans. Dr. Darian Sutton is here with everything you need to know. Plus, the K-pop takeover. Our Jacqueline Lee is taking a look at the genre's rise and where it's headed next.
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1: Welcome back. In today's checkup, health officials say more than 500 cases, including 131 deaths, are now tied to an Ebola outbreak. The virus spreading in the Democratic Republic of Congo and two cases found in neighboring Uganda. And as of now, there are no known cases of Ebola here in the U.S., but the CDC and State Department are working with global partners to evacuate Americans overseas who may have been exposed. ABC's medical correspondent, Dr. Darian Sutton, joins me now for more on this. And Dr. Sutton, listen, I mean, the number of cases, suspected cases here, and also the number of suspected deaths have greatly increased since yesterday. I'm curious, I mean, does that mean this outbreak was much larger than originally suspected?
25: Yeah, Alex, that's where this these numbers point to. One of the biggest, most concerning numbers that have come out of these details is the test positivity rate. Alex, when you're conducting surveillance during an outbreak, you want the number of tests that are coming back to you with positive results to be as low as possible. That indicates that you are testing many people in the community. In the current outbreak, we're seeing a test positivity rate as high as 60%. That's incredibly concerning. That is a huge red flag in the world of public health, and that indicates that this virus is likely spreading faster than officials can keep up, and it's likely larger than what's currently being detected.
1: Let's talk about the origin story here. Do we know how this outbreak started?
25: That's difficult. You know, the very beginning of this outbreak is difficult to pinpoint. But what is clear is that it likely started weeks before detection began. And there are some signs to that. We can see transmission links. There are categorized deaths that have been associated with this current outbreak. So that is still ongoing in terms of understanding. To figure out where these officials are looking, it's important to understand how this virus even comes to be a problem within humans. This is a zoonotic infection, meaning that it originates within animals. The Ebola virus naturally lives in fruit bats that are found in a variety of different places within Africa. And over time, that can increase or cause what's called a spillover event when the virus transfers from an animal to a human. And that leads to this current outbreak. Now, without testing that is adequate, without infrastructure of healthcare services, and with a vulnerable community that's suffering from conflict as well as displacement, that increases that risk of outbreak.
1: Well, and my understanding is that Ebola is pretty contagious here. I'm curious, I mean, what is the risk for Americans here at home?
25: The overall risk here at home is relatively low. Ebola has a low pandemic potential because direct contact with bodily fluids is needed to cause transmission. And most often people are symptomatic or contagious when they are symptomatic or have symptoms. But still a reminder, this is an incredibly fatal and dangerous diagnosis. And it's so important to work hard to control and contain it because it still has a risk of spreading beyond borders and becoming an international emergency.
1: Yeah. Dr. Sutton, with all the answers today, I appreciate you, sir. All right, and coming up after the break, we're going to switch gears here inside the world of K-pop, the genre's rapid rise, and where the global takeover is headed next.
26: Tonight, large turnout for those primary battles in key states. Plus, the acting Attorney General defends the $1.8 billion fund for some Trump allies and the American being treated for Ebola as the outbreak rapidly grows. World News Tonight with David Muir is the most watched newscast in America.
27: Hey guys, I got a story I need to tell you about in life. 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
1: All right, welcome back. Let's hit play now and turn up the music as we celebrate AAPI Heritage Month and dive into the K-pop takeover happening here in the States. From last year's Oscar-winning song to a highly anticipated world tour this summer, and our Jacqueline Lee takes a look at where the phenomenon is headed next.
13: It's the smash hit that put K-pop on the map. 2012's Gangnam Style was the breakthrough that had K-pop finally turning heads outside of Asia. The blockbuster becoming the first ever video to reach 1 billion views on YouTube.
14: I still remember it. I think it was in middle school. Like, I was in the halls and, like, some of my classmates came up to me and they were like, oh my god, are you Korean? Like, do you know Gangnam Style? And I was like, whoa, people know about my culture.
13: Then, the following year, BTS burst onto the scene, releasing their first ever single. The group finding the winning formula, going on to become the world's biggest band. 2025, K-pop's biggest year ever. Blackpink's Rosé collaborated with Bruno Mars for Apple Music's biggest song of the year. And K-pop Demon Hunters becoming Netflix's most watched film of all time with over 500 million views. Now, the genre looking to level up again in 2026. Golden, the breakout smash hit from K-pop Demon Hunters.
15: Golden!
13: Making history, taking home K-pop's first ever Oscar.
17: Growing up, you know, people made fun of me liking K-pop, but now they're everyone singing our song.
13: Also, the boys are back. The 7 members of BTS coming back together after a 4-year break for military duty. In November, Blackpink's Lisa will take the stage at Caesar's Palace, scoring K-pop's first ever Vegas residency. And this year, up-and-coming acts such as Le Sserafim will slay the stage from coast to coast, making more cultural connections through K-pop.
14: It's, you know, such a big goal of mine to keep bridging connections and telling stories and hopefully give people the sense of community and belonging that I felt as a kid growing up.
1: Jacqueline Lee, 감사합니다. Give me grace. I'm still working on my Korean. All right, the news never stops. You can find us anywhere that you stream live news. I'm Alex Brashay. Thank you for streaming with us. More news is up next.
26: Tonight, large turnout for those primary battles in key states. Plus, the acting attorney general defends the $1.8 billion fund for some Trump allies and the American being treated for Ebola as the outbreak rapidly grows. World News Tonight with David Muir is the most watched newscast in America.
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1: I'm Ashton Singh. It's Tuesday, May 19th. You've got questions and we've got answers. This is Search. We're breaking down what you're asking right now in real time. Let's get right to it. We've got our Maya Ephraim here. She oversees our online search trends. Maya, how's it going? What are people searching for today?
32: Hi, Ashton. Here's what I'm seeing in search. We're starting with a massive postseason surge for the NBA playoffs. Now that we're in the conference finals, I'm seeing that people aren't just looking for basic schedules anymore. They're searching for predictions, analysis, and stat roundups. Today, for example, people are searching for the exact head-to-head history of the Knicks and the Cavs as they try to figure out who has the physical edge in the Eastern Conference Finals. Turning to the tragic news out of California, searches are hunting for any and all details regarding the San Diego Islamic Center shooting. People are specifically looking for information on the two suspects. They want to know the motive, any notes they left behind, and information about their parents. They're also searching for Amin Abdullah, the heroic security guard who lost his life protecting those children and worshipers yesterday. Finally, Ebola searches continue to trend way up today, not just in the U.S., but worldwide. And while many of the same medical health questions about symptoms and mortality rates are still top of mind, the focus has also shifted to
33: ABC News. I'm Wayne Cabot. Vice President Vance says a fund to pay aggrieved Americans using $1.8 taxpayer dollars, $1.8 billion, would be decided case by case and wouldn't rule out paying those who attacked cops at the Capitol on January 6th. Asked about the war.
34: We are not going to have a deal that allows the Iranians to have a nuclear weapon. So as the president just told me, we're locked and loaded. We don't want to go down that pathway, but the president is willing and able to go down that pathway.
33: New details about the young killers who murdered three people yesterday at a San Diego mosque from Police Chief Scott Wall.
36: The guns were not registered to these individuals and belonged to the parents of one of the individuals.
33: Noticing the guns were gone from her home, the mother of one of the teens alerted the police, who could not stop them in time. Markets closing lower today, the Dow falling 322 points. This is ABC News.
38: Defensive play, and the Spurs did this without De'Aaron Fox, arguably their second best player, who was out with an injury, and his replacement, Stephon Castle, that second year guard out of UConn, he committed 11 turnovers. So the Spurs take game one on the road, steal home court with a performance that surely wasn't their best one, Ashin.
1: Yeah, I really thought with Fox being out and the Spurs being as young as they are, they were going to be in some trouble. But there's been a ton of searches about Wemby's game last night. Just how many points did he score? And you think this was his signature game?
38: Yeah, it definitely was. Wembanyama went for 41 points, but that number, it really almost undersells it. He also had 24 rebounds. He played for 49 minutes and became the youngest player ever to put up at least 40 and 20 in a playoff game. So this is one of those welcome to the moment, welcome to the league performances. And personally, Austin, I think he just became the face of the NBA with that performance last night. So we'll see how they do the rest of this series.
1: Yeah, his highlight reel was a thing of its own. But we can't talk about last night's game without talking about SGA, newly named MVP. But it wasn't his best game. People were searching his stats. Give us the lowdown.
38: Yeah, you know, SGA, he still stuffed that stat sheet. He had 24 points and 12 assists, so he absolutely impacted the game. But the Spurs made him really work for everything, and he only shot 7 of 23. And remember, SGA always lives at the line. He didn't really get there as efficient as he could. So San Antonio really won by that inefficient night from OKC. All that from the newly named MVP. But get this, he also didn't have the best performance on his own team. Alex Caruso, that beast off the bench, scored 31 points. He went 8 for 14 from the three-point line, so we really saw an amazing performance by that supporting cast. The MVP just didn't show up, but I can't imagine him doing that two games in a row. So we can expect him to get back to that MVP form the second game around, Ashin.
0: Yeah, we also saw Caruso guarding Wemby, which is just kind of an unbelievable visual. But hey, Ike, we're inching closer and closer to the finals. We've got a little bit more basketball left before we get there, including a game tonight that's not too far from here. What we got slated?
38: Yeah, that's right. We're down to the final four, obviously, out west. Spurs lead the Thunder 1-0. In the east, though, it's the real series we're talking about. The Knicks versus the Cavaliers. That series just getting started tonight in Madison Square Garden right here on ABC and ESP. And the Knicks have a chance to do something they haven't done since the 70s, which is win the finals. But before that, they have to do something that they haven't done since the 90s, which is actually get there. So they want to see if they can beat that 90s, those late 90s teams of the Knicks, the one that, you know, everyone always knows and loves, and bring that new era of Knicks basketball here to New York City and see if they can do something real special, Ashin.
0: I know you'll be rooting for them. Ike, my guy, man, I appreciate you. All right, we're going to switch gears a bit and get to that deadly shooting in California at an Islamic center. Alex Stone was covering this story as it broke yesterday. He's in San Diego. Alex, thanks so much for joining us. I know you're right outside that Islamic center right now. What's going on the ground? What's the latest?
2: Burgers, salads.
5: Hey there, Ashin. Yeah, a lot of emotion here today, even still. Just in the last little while, we've had a lot of members of the center here who have been at a home next to us who have been quite emotional and hugging and really coming together and embrace and talk about what they went through yesterday. But we are getting incredible detail of how this went down. First of all, the folks who are showing up here today, there have been a number of community members leaving flowers. They have been creating a memorial outside the front gate. The center here, the Islamic Center, is closed today and still pretty much for the most part a crime scene and frozen on the inside where the three died. But, you know, the security guard is what the talk here is about. I mean, it's also one of the most searched items to find out more about Amin Abdullah, who we now know a father of eight. And police are now saying that what he did was incredible, that he saw these two teenagers run by fully armed with multiple guns, and he engaged them and was able to delay them. They had body armor on. He was able to delay them long enough that everybody inside, he got on his radio and called for a lockdown, as is something that they are trained to do, to go into lockdown mode. That gave 140 children enough time to get into lockdown all the way down to kindergarten. And when they got into the building after engaging with him and having a gun battle, he was hit, he was down. Everybody was in hiding at that point, and they looked around and they couldn't find anybody. Then they went outside and found two other adults who they shot and killed. And by that point, it was so delayed, according to police, that San Diego police were swarming in with lights and sirens, and they immediately got in their car and took off. But it was the hero security guard who the belief is stopped them from going in and opening fire on everybody inside.
0: Yeah, just the true definition of a hero. Alex, we're seeing a ton of searches about Cain Clark and Caleb Vasquez, the two suspects that you mentioned. What do we know about them?
5: Well, apparently they left what the FBI is calling a manifesto, and they say that they had a lot of hate, that it was not just about one religion or one race. It was about every religion and every race. The mosque, they don't even know if that was the main target, but they just hated religion and appears hated pretty much all races in what they were spewing in the writings that they left behind. We know that there were anti-Islamic writings as well in what was found in their car, but at least one of them grew up in this area and went to high school right down the street here, went to high school virtually, it appears. Why he was going virtually, we don't know. But we know that yesterday morning, his mom reported him missing and said that he had left a note, a suicide note, And that he was in camo when he left, and he had stolen her guns, and he was out of there with a friend, and there was a wide search here around San Diego looking for them using license plate readers and tracking their phones. San Diego police went to a mall. They went to a school as well, thinking that they were there, and they couldn't find them. And as they were searching for them, they got the call of an active shooter here. So they are local kids. They grew up in this area, and it appears, according to the FBI, they had a lot of hate.
0: Just harrowing details. Alex Stone, thank you so much for being there, man. Let's get to the latest on the Ebola outbreak that started in Congo and Uganda. I've got our Dr. Darian Sutton here with me to discuss. Dr. Sutton, thank you for being here, man. A lot of searches about travel restrictions and how they relate to Ebola. Can you actually get Ebola on a plane?
3: The short answer, Ashton, is yes, but it's very unlikely. So Ebola transmits from person to person in a different way or very differently than you'd expect. For example, comparing to the flu, COVID, or even measles. Ebola does not transfer through the air. You can't get it through everyday contact by just sitting next to someone. To get Ebola, you have to be directly exposed to the bodily fluids of someone who is infected, and typically people are contagious when they are symptomatic. Ashton, these are the reasons why the CDC officials, as well as international public health officials, continue to monitor symptomatic patients to help to reduce that risk. So the overall answer is, the short answer at least, is yes, but it's extremely unlikely to get Ebola just by being on a plane.
0: Yeah, Dr. Sutton, we're seeing a ton of searches about the doctor in the Congo who was infected. People are wondering, how did he get infected and what's his condition?
3: Right now, he seems to have been transferred for advanced medical care, and it seems as though he was infected by caring for a patient who later tested positive for Ebola. Now, this highlights a very real reality, which is that healthcare workers are some of the highest at risk during these outbreaks, and it really underscores the importance of making sure that we contain these outbreaks, not only to protect, obviously, the citizens and people within these countries, but also those who are trying to help them.
0: Yeah, Dr. Sutton, how are healthcare workers actually combating this disease? Like, how do we fight Ebola, and how many confirmed cases do we know about so far?
3: Yeah, well, there's a lot of preparation that takes place. In the emergency room, for example, that I work in here in New York City, we have moments where we sit down, have meetings, and discuss what our risk is, how to identify patients at risk, understand what the symptoms look like so that we can make sure that we're protecting ourselves, our staff, and our communities. Right now, there's at least 130 people who have died from this infection within the Democratic Republic of Congo as well as Uganda, and there's over 500 suspected cases. But Ashton, these are likely underestimates. What we're seeing right now

0: Dr. Sutton, appreciate you, man. I'm sure we'll be talking about this more. We just ran through your top searches, but what else is on your timeline? Let's get back to Maya. Maya, what else is trending today?
1: Ashton, I'm tracking a trend about a brand new airport security shakeup. If you're planning to fly anytime soon, you may need to know about TSA Gold Plus. It's a new public-private partnership that allows private contractors to take over screening operations and tech at certain airports. Searches right now are spiking because travelers are trying to figure out how exactly what this means for checkpoint wait times, how it'll impact them, and their overall privacy. And finally, if you need a quick pick-me-up today, Dunkin' is giving away 1 million free coffees, and it is causing an absolute digital stampede, if you can call it that. I'm looking at the search trends, and everyone is frantically trying to track down the secret promo codes to unlock the in-app deal. So if you want one, you need to move fast before that 1 million cap runs out. It's never too late in the day for a coffee, I say.
0: Maya, I'm from Boston, where Dunkin' is a religion, so I'm going to need to get my hands on one of those coffees shortly. I appreciate you. Maybe after this, we'll go grab one. Maya, thank you so much. Coming up, one search always leads to another. We've got a trending topic, but that's just the surface. There's a lot of questions about a fund for some Trump allies. That's in the spiral. It's up next.
2: All right, where's my LGBTQ? Where are you? Thank you very much. Thanks for coming out. And also coming to the show. Hey! Shut up! I'm pissed off so often lately, you guys, I swear. Because I'm a grown-ass woman in America and I'm paying attention. If I had known we were headed toward the Handmaid's Tale and I was going to be wearing that big red cape, I wouldn't have cut out carbs.
3: Lieutenant, do you have good news to share with me?
4: I'm surprised. You working with the police?
3: Well, you know, free coffee.
5: Got a high-profile murder on our hands. Do we have your attention now? Catch me if
3: you can. Our killer was also a sprinter.
6: See if we can track her down.
7: Track her down.
3: You can do this all day?
6: I'll stop.
3: I think that's for the best.
0: Welcome back to Search. Today's top searches are only part of the story. A simple scroll can sometimes take you down a deep rabbit hole. It's time now for The Spiral. All right, you guys can't stop asking questions about what's being called a compensation fund for some Trump allies. We're following your clicks and curiosity, and it looks like you guys want to know just how this ties into a lawsuit against the IRS and how it stacks up legally. So let's break it down. We've got our Catherine Folders up first, then Kim Whaley. Ladies, thank y'all so much for joining us. Let's start with what's being dubbed an anti-weaponization fund. Our Catherine Folders joins me with what we need to know from our DC Bureau. Catherine, let's start from the beginning. Why is the administration even creating this fund?
8: Well, they're creating it because Trump, who sued himself, by the way, earlier this year, Trump sued the IRS for $10 billion. Now, this is being created as part of what the administration is saying is a settlement, essentially Trump settling with himself. They're saying that he's not getting any money in return. But by the way, the settlement terms don't preclude entities associated with him for applying. And instead of paying Trump directly into his bank account, they have all agreed to create what they're calling this anti-weaponization fund. It will be more than $1.7 billion. And essentially wouldn't preclude anybody who attacked the Capitol on January 6th. From applying. They are saying that anybody who was the victim, if you will, of what Trump calls the weaponized Biden Justice Department will be eligible to apply. And the process in which the claims are paid out, for example, won't exactly be transparent. There will be quarterly reports that are confidential. And the acting attorney general said today that maybe those will be released publicly. But still, there are a lot of questions about how this is even legal and what this will look like moving forward.
0: Yeah, Catherine, where is this money coming from, especially with such a loose umbrella of, I guess, what seems to qualify who's a part of this fund?
8: Yeah, so the money's coming from what is called the judgment fund. A judgment fund exists. It's a pot of money that is used by the U.S. government to settle cases. That's not unusual in any way. What's unusual here is that the money is coming from that fund. Taxpayer dollars will be wired into another account, if you will, to the tune of $1.776 billion. Then it will come out of that account. So the reality is that's where the money is coming from. And it really is this unprecedented use of taxpayer dollars. We've really never

0: Never seen anything like this before.
1: Yeah, $1.7 billion. That's definitely not pennies in the couch. Any idea how long this fund will last?
0: Yeah, so it's supposed to last a couple years, so up until only a few months before Trump leaves office. And then that money will be turned back over to the U.S. government if, of course, there's any money left in that fund. They are saying that Trump doesn't really control the funds, that he doesn't oversee the money. But the reality is the fund is governed by a commission. There will be five people on that commission appointed by the attorney general, and Trump will have the ability to fire them whenever he pleases, without cause, by the way. They don't have to tell us why he's firing them. So he does have control over this fund. Again, it will be in effect until just shortly before Trump leaves office. And whatever money is left in there, if there is any money, will be given back to the government.
1: Huh. Catherine, thank you. This is only raising more questions for me. So let's bring in Kim Whaley. She's a lawyer who also teaches constitutional law, and she's here to get into the legality and precedent of this fund, because I don't think I've ever heard of something like this. Kim, people are searching. They want to know if the Trump administration's anti-weaponization fund is actually legal.
2: I don't see any legal basis for it. I mean, as Catherine indicated, it's coming maybe from some pot of money, but there has to be some legal authorization for it. There was a lawsuit that was filed by Trump and his sons and the Trump organization over a contractor that supposedly leaked information from the IRS years ago. And then that lawsuit was actually dismissed. So that lawsuit's no longer pending. So to call this a settlement is actually kind of not entirely accurate, because it really has no bearing ostensibly on this, on the lawsuit that was filed with a very bizarre conflict of interest. So at the end of the day, really what it is Trump taking, it looks like, $1.8 billion and just deciding to hand it out to whomever he wants confidentially. There's not a rule or a law or standards that justify that use of federal taxpayer dollars, which under the Constitution, under Article 1, is supposed to come from Congress. That's the spending clause. Congress has the power of the purse, and the president's supposed to be constrained in his ability to spend taxpayer dollars, because if all that power goes within the presidency, we don't have a democracy anymore. We don't have checks and balances. We have something that looks more like a dictatorship, where there's one person that's kind of in charge of everything. And that's where we're moving as a country, particularly after yesterday.
1: Kim, in all your years studying constitutional law, have you ever seen anything similar like this under any other president?
2: No, this is beyond unprecedented. It's really a stunning moment. It's hard to put into words how extraordinary this is, because, again, our entire system, checks and balances, separation of powers, no more kings. The whole idea is that nobody in power has unaccountable authority. It's transparent. You can sue if there's a problem. Under this supposed agreement, there's no judicial review. There's no appeals. There's even a statement in an accompanying order by Acting Attorney General Todd Blanche that there's no liability to the government for abuse of the funds. There's no standards for who gets the funds. It's really, I think members of Congress, some of them are calling it a slush fund. What does that mean? It basically means taking taxpayer dollars and doing whatever you want with it. Some members of Congress have called this theft. And what is a theft? A theft is taking money that you don't have any legal authorization for, with the intention of using it for however you want. So I don't think that's an unfair characterization, arguably.
1: Yeah, Kim, you mentioned checks and balances. Can Congress or a federal judge do anything to stop this?
2: You know, Congress has the power of oversight, has the power of impeachment. Some might call this really outside the boundaries of what the president's authorized to do. For high crimes and misdemeanors, we're not seeing that in theory. The judge who oversaw this lawsuit had real questions about it. She's out of the loop because they dismissed it. So, you know, unless a future president were to decide, listen, we need to go back and look over what happened and see if there are any crimes committed, any laws violated, it's hard to see in this moment who would be able to sue and get some oversight. It really has to be with Congress, and that's going to require the American people to demand accountability and demand the Congress to actually do its job.
1: It's certainly an eyebrow-raising development, to say the least. Kim, thank you so much. Still ahead, it might be at the top of your feed, but what's the vibe? We've got your top pop culture and entertainment searches, including the latest drama involving some celebrity moms. Vibe Check is next.
3: large turnout for those primary battles in key states. Plus, the acting attorney general defends the $1.8 billion fund for some Trump allies and the American being treated for Ebola as the outbreak rapidly grows. World News Tonight with David Muir is the most watched newscast in America.
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7: All right, it's time now for our vibe check, a look at what's buzzing in entertainment and pop culture. 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
8: 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PlayStation Plus prices are increasing for new subscribers starting tomorrow, May 20th. Sony says, quote, ongoing market conditions are the reason for the subscription service price increase. 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That's a $1 increase per month. Gamers choosing a three-month subscription will see an increase by $3 from $25 to $28. Several other gaming console subscription services have also announced price increases recently, including Microsoft and Nintendo. And now we all know group text drama, but celebrity mom group text drama? That's another level.
7: Mm-hmm.
8: Actress Mandy Moore is addressing Ashley Tisdale's viral essay, Breaking Up With My Toxic Mom Group, where the High School Musical star alleged mean girl behavior in her celebrity mom group. Tisdale didn't name any names, but it didn't take long for the internet to start doing their thing and presume celebrities like Mandy Moore, Hilary Duff, and Meghan Trainor were part of the, quote, toxic mom group. Moore told Andy Cohen in an interview that she wouldn't have handled the situation this way. Let's take a listen.
9: The most important thing in my life is being a kind person and like that legacy of kindness. And anyone even insinuating that that might not be the case and with the company that I choose to keep is like is very upsetting.
8: I think we all want out of this group chat. I mean, I do. But talk about a modern family. Former co-stars of the seriously funny ABC sitcom, Ariel Winter and Nolan Gould, are now roommates. The actors who played brother and sister Alex and Luke Dunphy for the 11-season run are now sharing a home together in Los Angeles after Winter went through a recent breakup. Winter told People magazine, living with their former co-star is like having their own Modern Family reboot. Can someone please check on Phil Dunphy? Because I can hear tears of happiness. Also, it's graduation season, and I'm sure we can all hear the song in our heads right now. Well, one of Angelina Jolie's children, 21-year-old Zahara, did not use her dad, Brad Pitt's last name, while walking across the stage. She received her diploma with a bachelor's in psychology from Spelman College as Zahara Marley Jolie. Zahara Marley Jolie formally identified herself as Zahara Marley Jolie Pitts. But this isn't the first time that Zahara has publicly presented herself as only a Jolie. She joined the first and the finest sorority, Alpha Kappa Alpha Sorority Incorporated, which is the oldest American sorority, while at Spelman College. Big congratulations to my sorority sister, Zahara.
7: Yes, you know what they say, first and finest. Ain't that right, Kelly?
8: First and finest, yes.
7: Big congrats to Zahara. Thank you, Kelly.
8: Thank you.
7: All right, I'm Ashin Singh, and this is Search on ABC News Live, where your questions meet real answers. We'll leave you with what's trending right now on abcnews.com. You can scan that QR code right there to catch up, and I'll see you back here tomorrow.
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15: Tonight, large turnout for those primary battles in key states. Plus, the acting Attorney General defends the $1.8 billion fund for some Trump allies and the American being treated for Ebola as the outbreak rapidly grows. World News Tonight with David Muir is the most watched newscast in America.
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0: Good evening, I'm Alex Petrae in Washington, and right now on ABC News Live reports, voters are hitting the polls today with key primaries happening in six states. What's at stake and what this means for the midterms? Plus, grilled on the Hill, Acting Attorney General Todd Blanche facing tough questions about a $1 billion fund tied to a settlement. And then the investigation still underway to find a motive in that deadly shooting at the Islamic Center of San Diego. Also, what you need to know after an American doctor tests positive for Ebola in the Congo. And how Elon Musk is responding after his lawsuit against OpenAI and Sam Altman was dismissed. Your ABC News Live Top 5 starts right now.
1: From ABC News, I'm Lindsay Davis, anchor of Prime, streaming weeknights on ABC News Live. The Justice Department has issued an addendum to its sweeping settlement to end President Trump's lawsuit against the IRS. Under the terms, the IRS would be, quote, forever barred and precluded from conducting audits of tax returns filed by Donald Trump, his family, and their companies. About the other part of Trump's settlement with the IRS, the $1.8 billion compensation fund for aggrieved Americans, ABC News Chief Washington Correspondent Jonathan Carl asked Vice President J.D. Vance.
2: I understand that everybody is eligible to apply for this fund. I mean, you're eligible, but I assume you're not going to apply and you don't think you should get money out of this fund.
3: Of course.
2: So isn't it just as easy to say that people that attacked police officers should not get taxpayer money from this fund?
3: Well, look, John, we're not trying to give money to anybody who attacked a police officer. We're trying to give money, not give money, we're trying to compensate people where the book was thrown at them. They were mistreated by the legal system.
1: Islamic leaders in San Diego say victims of yesterday's gunfire at a mosque fought and died saving others. The teenage suspects took their own lives. Police Chief Scott Wall.
4: What you will not hear from us today is the names of these two suspects. Today is about our victims in our community.
1: One of the teenage shooters apparently posted a live stream of the attack before the shooters killed themselves. Georgia is reporting record-breaking turnout in its primary today. Voting is also underway in Kentucky, Alabama, Idaho, Oregon, and Pennsylvania, giving us a clearer picture of Trump's hold on his party. Today, Trump finally gave his endorsement for Texas Senate Attorney General Ken Paxton over the incumbent John Cornyn. Cornyn says Paxton will likely lose to James Tallarico if he's the Democratic nominee. Losses on Wall Street, the Dow falling 322 points following last week's record rally. You're listening to ABC News.
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1: 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Now, more news.
7: President Trump says he was an hour away from ordering more strikes on Iran this week, but then Gulf allies pressured him to hold off.
8: You know how it is to negotiate with a country where you're beating them badly, they come to the table, they're begging to make a deal, because they're begging to make a deal. I hope we don't have to do the war, but we may have to give them another big hit.
7: That construction noise in the background is the White House ballroom being built. Being built now all over Texas, solar panels in numbers big enough to make a difference.
9: Electricity generated by solar farms, some spreading thousands of acres, is expected to surpass coal for the first time this year within the power grid that covers most of Texas. Natural gas remains the dominant power plant fuel, but solar's share has increased from 4% to 12% since 2021. Considering the Trump administration's new restrictions on wind farms, solar may soon catch up to wind as a force behind Texas electricity.
10: Jim Ryan, ABC News, Dallas.
7: Did he slip or was he pushed? The son of the billionaire founder of the fashion brand Mango has posted bail after being arrested in the death of his father in 2024 while they were hiking in Barcelona. Isaac Andic was hiking with his son when he fell off a cliff. I'm Wayne Cabot, ABC News.
11: Here, but as they got out at the mosque, that they ran past a security guard. That security guard, a father of eight, Amin Abdullah was his name, and that he saw them armed and he engaged them. They got into a gun battle. They apparently didn't see him as they were running in. He was able during that gun battle to radio in a lockdown order. Everybody inside went into lockdown. Police say in that moment, 140 children who were in school here were able to get into hiding and get behind locked doors and into closets so that when they went in, they shot and killed Abdullah as he engaged them. They then went into the building and there was nobody for them to find. Everything was locked. They couldn't get into anything. They were in for a few moments and then they signaled to each other. They saw people outside. Those were the other two victims that we are now learning about. A bookstore manager here who had been a bookstore since the mid-80s, a manager since the mid-80s, and a community member who was well-known in the center and had been a member of the mosque for quite some time. They were shot and killed, but during that time, because he was able to delay them long enough in that gun battle, police say one, they went in and didn't find, they got within 15 feet of the 140 children, but they didn't find them and could not shoot them, could not interact with them in any way. But that allowed San Diego police to come rushing in. The call had gone out. There were literally hundreds of police officers going what they call here in California Code 3, lights and sirens, moving in, and they could likely hear those sirens. They got in their car and they got out of here, and then they killed each other a couple of blocks away from here, dying of self-inflicted gunshot wounds. But it is that security guard who is being called a hero today, engaging the subjects as they went running in, delaying them and stopping what police believe they really wanted to carry out. Alex?
0: Yeah, quite remarkable heroism there. All right, number four here. Dramatic. New surveillance video shows the moments before a deadly UPS plane crash in Kentucky. Take a look. You can see the left engine tear off the wing during takeoff right there. Officials say 15 people died in that November crash, and our transportation reporter Sam Sweeney has more.
12: Alex, this is the clearest video yet that we have seen of this November crash. If you look closely, you can see in slow motion, the NTSB releasing this video, that left engine tearing off the wing, flying upward, and that airplane crashing. Those pilots, we've now seen the black box recording transcripts. They only knew of a problem in the last few seconds. That plane was rolling down the runway. It was past the point of no return, which is known as V1. The pilots moving too fast with too much weight to be able to safely stop that plane. It had to go up into the air. It only was up there for several seconds until it crashed back down, killing 15 people and injuring more than 20 more. The NTSB is holding a two-day investigative hearing. They are questioning the parties involved from UPS and Boeing and local first responders about what went on that day and in the months and years prior to that crash. Were there missed warning signs? Could have anything been done to prevent this and to prevent it from happening again in the future? The hearing will continue tomorrow in Washington, but the final cause of this crash might not be released for at least another year. Alex?
0: All right, Sam, thank you. And number five, a tragic turn of events in Midtown Manhattan. Officials say a 56-year-old woman fell into an open maintenance hole after exiting her vehicle on a busy New York City street. This was shortly before 11:30 p.m. last night, and she was pronounced dead at a local hospital. The utility company Con Edison says a truck had dislodged that manhole cover just minutes before that woman fell to her death. All right, in tonight's deep dive, the World Health Organization says an Ebola outbreak in the Democratic Republic of Congo and Uganda is now a public health emergency. Health officials say there are now more than 500 cases, including 131 deaths tied to this outbreak. The CDC says, for now, the risk to the American public is low, but it's also preparing to restrict entry for non-American travelers who are arriving to the U.S. from parts of Central Africa. So joining me now for more on this is ABC News medical contributor and epidemiologist John Brownstein. John, I want to ask you first, what does it mean for an outbreak when a strain of the virus doesn't have any vaccine or known therapeutic treatments?
13: Well, Alex, this isn't obviously ideal. You want to have that vaccine available, but it doesn't mean that we can't contain this outbreak. Testing, isolation, contact tracing, all of these still can happen. And of course, we can still take care of patients with supportive care, fluids, electrolytes, oxygen. All those can be used to treat patients. But without a vaccine, we can't do this thing called ring vaccination, where we immunize people around the communities that around that outbreak to stop the spread. And it really just means that we have to protect our healthcare workers. We saw, obviously, the infected doctor. Hospitals can amplify Ebola, so we need to make sure that our healthcare workers are protected. It's serious, but we can control it if the right measures are put into place.
0: Well, and some people will remember that Ebola scare here in the U.S. back in 2014. We were talking about that last week in the context of hantavirus. I'm curious, I mean, what are some of the myths and facts about Ebola and how it's transmitted?
13: Yeah, well, we have to remember Ebola does not spread like COVID or flu. It doesn't spread easily through the air. It's not airborne. It's really spread through direct contact, bodily fluids with someone who is sick. So again, the highest risk are those healthcare workers, caregivers, household contacts. The real risk is among those that are in contact with those who are infected. There's not this risk of national spread. And that's why there's this advisory in place for clinicians to be on the lookout for cases to make sure that they can quickly identify and contain any amount of spread. The real challenge, of course, is in the DRC and in Uganda, where there is wider spread. And this is against a backdrop of insecurity, population movement, displacement. We really are concerned about those populations that are dealing with this outbreak there.
0: Well, and John, of course, we've also been through a global pandemic since then, which can also be put people on edge. And so I'm curious, what have we learned about successfully managing our public health?
13: Well, of course, I know we're dealing with that collective trauma around COVID. Ebola is, of course, very different. But at the same time, we have to move fast. It's all about early action to prevent the spread. And this is about doing the right types of public health measures, contact tracing and surveillance, matching the response to the virus. It's not COVID. It's not hantavirus. Ebola requires its own type of response. But we know what we need to do. And it's all about the global response. Again, what can happen in one part of the world affects us all. And this is why investment in global public health like USAID is just so important.
0: Yeah. Epidemiologist John Brownstein, thank you so much.
13: Thank you.
0: And coming up after the break, new wildfires in the West, dangerous storms on the move, and record-breaking heat in the East. The forecast straight ahead. Plus, a major decision in Elon Musk's case against OpenAI and its CEO. What Musk says he plans to do next.
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0: Welcome back. We are continuing to follow breaking news out of Southern California. A new wildfire has broken out there in Riverside County. Cal Fire says four people have been taken to the hospital for smoke inhalation, and another person has a traumatic injury. We'll continue to keep you updated as we learn more. Meanwhile, more than 50 million Americans are on alert tonight for what's become a relentless week of severe weather. Tonight's threat stretches from Texas to the Great Lakes. Look at this video from AccuWeather. You can see the power of these storms just sending debris flying. And in the Northeast, several cities, including New York City, are dealing with record-breaking heat. Meteorologist Jeff Smith with our ABC station in New York, WABC, is tracking it all for us.
12: Alex, we're watching a corridor of severe weather that will extend from Texas all the way up to parts of the Tennessee and Ohio valleys, even western New York by the evening hours. We're not expecting the big tornado outbreak that we had yesterday. This is a level 2 out of 5 risk, not a level 4 out of 5 risk that we had during the day on Monday. Even so, damaging wind, large hail, isolated tornado, not out of the realm of possibility in this yellow area, again, extending from Texas all the way up to parts of western New York. Could even be some flash flooding in areas where the storms are moving more slowly. Ahead of that front, it's record heat. That's the big story today along the East Coast. All these circled cities here could be challenging records. Roanoke, Richmond, Washington, D.C., Philadelphia. If you get up to 97, that would tie your warmest May day on record. Albany and Boston could be challenging records as well. And one more really hot day tomorrow along the I-95 cities, D.C. getting up to 96 before a big tumble in temperatures, only 69 for a high on Thursday. Similar drops up the I-95 corridor toward New York City and Boston as well. Heading into the Memorial Day weekend, I mean, this is not great news for outdoor weekend plans, a lot of rainfall over portions of the Southeast, but it is good news in that it's going to be providing a lot of drought relief in these areas that have had an extreme to exceptional drought over portions of the Deep South and the Southeast. Alex, back over to you.
0: All right, court is now in session for tonight's social story. We posted, of course, three stories on our social media, and you chose what we'd cover today. Today's choices included the K-pop takeover here in the States, an Arctic Circle adventure, and Elon Musk's OpenAI lawsuit being dismissed. And with a commanding 41%, you guys chose that California jury that unanimously dismissed Musk's suit against OpenAI, citing a statute of limitations and also handing down a major legal victory for Sam Altman's AI powerhouse. So let's bring in our own dynamic duo here, legal analyst Brian Buckmeyer and also ABC News contributor and our go-to tech expert, Mike Muse. Gentlemen, welcome to you both. And Brian, I want to start with you on this. What was Musk seeking first in this lawsuit?
22: Yeah, so Alex, Musk was seeking at first $150 million from OpenAI, but I think more important than that is a restructuring of the company itself. He wanted Altman off the board of directors and a number of key other individuals in high-level positions of OpenAI, and to restructure OpenAI to go back to what he believed it originally was meant to be, a nonprofit, and eliminate that for-profit arm that it had created.
0: Well, and Mike, this case probably tells us a little bit something about the beefs happening right now in the world of AI, yeah?
23: I think it's broken down to beef and then a competitive race. The beef, I think, is still on between Musk and Altman because of the fact that this case was ruled on the technicality because it didn't fit within its actual limitations. Therefore, it wasn't on the merit. And because of that, that's going to allow Musk to be out there discussing, venting his frustrations, still claiming that OpenAI reneged on their fiduciary responsibilities of being a nonprofit. But when it comes to the race, it is on now within the Silicon Valley and for the generative AI race between Anthropic, Google Gemini, and even Elon Musk's own XAI. They were all waiting to see what was going to happen if this company was going to be restructured. Because it's not, it is still the status quo. The race is on, and the competition is getting even stiffer now as a result.
0: Well, and Brian, I'm curious, I mean, how big of a victory is this for OpenAI? Is this something that could appeal here?
22: So, Al, it's a pretty big victory, and I think because of how solid the argument for the statute of limitation is, could Elon Musk appeal? Yes, but I don't really see a winning argument here. The facts are the facts. When it comes to the statute of limitations for the breach of charitable trust, that's 3 years. The other claim that Elon Musk brought was unlawful enrichment. That's 2 years. And we know from the evidence that came in, earliest conversations about this for-profit arm was in 2017. OpenAI created that for-profit arm in 2019, and the lawsuit was filed in 2024. Math isn't on Elon Musk's side here for the argument of the statute of limitations.
0: Well, and Mike, lastly here, I'm curious, I mean, do you see this lawsuit or this ruling impacting the public's perception of OpenAI in any way?
23: I think I'll let the markets determine that. And Alex, what you're seeing is that the markets are super excited now that this case has been dismissed. It allows a long runway now for OpenAI to enter into the IPO. Individuals are excited about this IPO. This IPO is poised to be the biggest IPO in history. A lot of individuals are poised to make a lot of money. So that is from the investor market perspective. From the consumer perspective, unless you're paying attention to this trial, unless you're into inside baseball, you may not really know who Sam Altman is. You may not have a perception or understanding of him. Your overall perception may be on just generative AI products in general and AI products in general, but not necessarily on Sam and OpenAI. People will continue to use ChatGPT on a daily basis.
0: All right. Brian Buckmeyer, Mike Muse, thank you both. And take a look at that, a QR code right there in the middle of your screen. You can scan it and give us a follow. And you can weigh in on our social story tomorrow. All right, coming up after the break, gearing up for the Eastern Conference Finals. The New York Knicks are taking on the Cleveland Cavaliers. What you need to know before tip-off. That's next.
1: All you got to do is go, what's up?
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15: Tonight, large turnout for those primary battles in key states. Plus, the acting attorney general defends the $1.8 billion fund for some Trump allies and the American being treated for Ebola as the outbreak rapidly grows. World News Tonight with David Muir is the most watched newscast in America.
16: You want to know what I've been doing for the last 4 years? 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
16: Bow to me.
35: What in the world is going on here?
36: Something was screaming at me no, but I ignored it. There was brainwashing,
37: mind manipulation. He was king, he was God.
38: Watching.
39: Damn, don't shoot God.
36: You had to be destroyed.
40: Nothing dies in nature.
0: Welcome back. Okay, so the Knicks have home court advantage to start the Eastern Conference Finals tonight. But the Cavaliers star Donovan Mitchell and head coach Kenny Atkinson are also coming home for tonight's game. So joining me to break all this down is senior NBA writer for ESPN's Anscape, Mark Spears. Mark, great to see you as always. And listen, I mean, this is going to be a fun series, but first, what does it mean to Donovan Mitchell to play against his hometown New York Knicks in these playoffs?
41: He told me that this is just different. And what he means by that is, you know, he's a New Yorker. His dad works for the Mets. He has a home in New York. And he said, you know, you don't take it for granted. You grew up around it. You grew up a fan of it. And now to be an enemy is special. He played there a few years ago in the playoffs, and he, as he said, he got whooped. But now it's certainly different. This is the Eastern Conference Finals, the furthest he's ever been in his nine-year NBA career. So the only thing that's standing between him and the NBA Finals is his own New York Knicks, who he actually grew up watching, starting with. And I know we're dating ourselves here, but Carmelo Anthony and Amari Stoudemire were his start of watching the Knicks play. So this is a huge thing for him. And him and his fiance, actually Coco Jones, are going to be staying at their home not far away in New York City. And don't ask them for tickets. I know you, even if you're family, it's going to be pretty tough.
0: Yeah, yeah, I believe that. But listen, I mean, you know, New York Knicks fans. I mean, they go crazy whenever their team's in the playoffs. They haven't been to an NBA final since 1999. And also, they haven't won a championship. This is going to be salt in the wound since 1973. So I'm curious, I mean, how much pressure is there for the Knicks to beat Cleveland right now?
41: Well, I'm an Arsenal fan who's happy about winning the Premier League, right? Champions, hopefully. And I still think that pales in comparison to how the Knicks fans feel. I mean, 1973, last time to win, haven't been to the finals since 1999. When you look outside the garden, you see those hundreds and hundreds of young fans just going crazy about every little win. You know, you can't stop but notice all the pressure that comes with that. I don't know that there's a fan base in sports who wants a championship more than these guys. And you can see it on social media as well. There's certainly a big pressure on this team. The expectation is to get there. And when I talk to Donovan, yeah, there's also pressure on the Cavs and win their first championship since LeBron left. But I think he felt a sense of relief. He knows that the pressure is certainly on the Knicks.
0: Yeah, certainly. Well, in our control room, you know, cards on display, full of New York Knicks fans. So they'll certainly be watching tonight. They definitely want it. Mark Spears, I appreciate you as always. And make sure to catch game one as the Cavaliers try to or take on the Knicks tonight at 8 Eastern right on ESPN. And coming up here on ABC News Live, Memorial Day weekend is almost upon us, and we've got some tips and tricks to make your travel a little easier. Stick around.
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13: Is this hard to talk about?
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15: 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It's going to be crazy. I did a kind of a bad thing.
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19: Trying to figure out how to use the autopilot first.
15: Boring.
20: He's going upside
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20: down.
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29: Tonight, large turnout for those primary battles in key states. Plus, the acting attorney general defends the $1.8 billion fund for some Trump allies. And the American being treated for Ebola as the outbreak rapidly grows. World News Tonight with David Muir is the most watched newscast in America.
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31: I'm Alex Brochet in Washington, and we begin this half hour on Capitol Hill, where Acting Attorney General Todd Blanche was in the hot seat today, facing questions about that $1.7 billion fund that could compensate some of President Trump's allies. ABC News' Olivia Rubin is following the latest.
32: Today, sparks flying on Capitol Hill. Acting Attorney General Todd Blanche pressed on an unprecedented new nearly $1.8 billion fund using taxpayer dollars that could benefit Trump allies.
33: Mr. Attorney General, this is an outrageous, unprecedented slush fund that you set up.
32: The unusual deal negotiated between President Trump and his own government. The president dropping his lawsuit against the IRS over the leak of his tax returns years ago. In exchange, the Department of Justice creating the so-called Anti-Weaponization Fund to benefit those they claim were wronged by previous administrations. But Blanche defending the arrangement.
34: ABC News, I'm Wayne Cabot. The Justice Department now revealing more about its settlement with President Trump about his lawsuit against the IRS. In an addendum just now being revealed, the IRS would be, quote, forever barred from auditing Trump, his family, or their companies. Vice President J.D. Vance wouldn't rule out paying compensation to people who stormed the Capitol, and even those convicted of attacking police officers.
35: Every single case has its own details. Every single case has, you know, there are things about it that maybe don't meet the eye. We're just going to look at every case by case. That's all I'm saying. I'm not committing to giving anybody money or committing to giving no one money.
34: Georgians are voting in record numbers today in the primary. Voting is also underway in Kentucky, Alabama, Idaho, Oregon, and Pennsylvania, measuring Trump's hold on his party. Today, Trump endorsed Texas Attorney General Ken Paxton for Senate over the incumbent John Cornyn. This is ABC News.
35: For this particular fund, he is welcome to.
30: And Alex, of course, applying and actually receiving the money are two separate issues here. But one unexpected name jumping in. Former FBI Director James Comey, indicted twice in recent months, now saying, quote, I'm guessing I'll be in line. Alex.
31: All right. Olivia Rubin, thank you. And in other news, more than 50 million Americans are on alert tonight for what's become a relentless week of severe weather. ABC's Hannah Batah has been keeping up with the storms sweeping across the heartland.
0: Overnight, another round of storms sweeping across the heartland amid a multi-day severe weather outbreak. Sirens sounding as our station KMBC tracks storms in Missouri.
1: We're in the tornado warning with a high precipitation supercell approaching my location here.
0: Heavy rain triggering flash flooding. Downpours pounding parts of Illinois and Indiana. Meanwhile, in the West, the wildfire danger is intensifying.
2: You can tell folks are frantically trying to get out of this area. There's structure protection, trying to get into place. But boy, this is a frightening fire.
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3: This wildfire fueled by high winds with gusts at one point up to 35 miles per hour. Of course, firefighters working to try to get a handle on this, but you can see this home here destroyed.
0: Firefighters trying to get the upper hand on the Sandy Fire with help from an aerial assault.
31: Our thanks to Hannah for that report. And, of course, Memorial Day is right around the corner. And despite rising gas prices and the average price of a gallon being $1.36 higher than last year, travelers are expected to still hit the road in record-breaking numbers. So with me now to discuss travel. We've got the travel expert and also a content creator known as the Travel Mom, Emily Kaufman. Emily, thank you so much for your time today. And listen, I'm curious, first off, what is the best time to leave for a trip on Memorial Day weekend, especially for those traveling with kids?
4: Well, especially for kids traveling, people traveling with your kids, I want you to be realistic about the time that you're going to leave. Many parents get up at the crack of dawn, think they're going to toss their kids into the car in their pajamas. Kids will sleep all along the way, and everything's going to be hunky-dory. Well, that never happens. Accidents happen when people are tired. You bicker when you're fatigued. So I want to encourage people to incorporate the actual travel experience into their road trip. Maybe look at some places you can stop along the way, toss a ball or a jump rope, pack a picnic lunch, and make sure you stop and take frequent breaks. If you can get out ahead late Thursday or early Friday morning, those are your best bets because there will be a lot of traffic.
31: Well, and so what are some things that you always do ahead of any busy travel holiday?
4: Well, I always arm myself with information, upload hotel apps, airline apps, so you've got access to everything in case there's a problem. Because if your airline flight is delayed, everybody in that same airport line is trying to rectify the same situation as you. Apps are a wonderful thing. Also, dial that 1-800 number versus standing in the line. I also prepare ahead of time before I get my kids in the car. Get your gas, get your oil checked, load your luggage, and then put your kids in the car. Arming yourself with information prevents so many bad things from happening.
31: Well, and we got a lot of concern about prices here, the price of a gallon of gas, also airline tickets. Do you have any tricks to help, families that are just trying to get by here?
4: I sure do. I want you to remember that you're probably holding on to membership cards that entitle you to deals, discounts, and perks. Organizations like AAA and AARP buy travel in bulk and pre-negotiate rates, and they pass those savings on to their customers. Same with the big box stores. They're buying in bulk, and you can share in that as well. Still, traveling on a Tuesday is the least expensive day, and if you can push your travel plans until late August, that's probably your best bet for savings. We're going to have a busy summer with America's 250, the 100th anniversary of Route 66, and the FIFA World Cup. So use those free visitor and convention center websites to check special events and activities so you can plan accordingly.
31: Yeah, Emily Kaufman, good tips there. I appreciate you. And now in other news, a major merger with huge implications for your power bill. NextEra Energy wants to merge with Dominion Energy in a $67 billion deal that could create the largest regulated utility company in the U.S. Both companies say the deal will lead to more affordable electricity for customers in the long run. ABC's Sophie Flay has more.
5: Thanks to the artificial intelligence boom and demand for data centers, America needs more power than ever. Now, a mega utility merger is being proposed that could affect millions of customers from Florida to Virginia, creating the world's largest regulated utility. In a $67 billion deal, NextEra Energy plans to acquire Dominion Energy. It comes as Americans pay more for electricity. Rates are up more than 7% in the last year. But they've jumped more than 12% in states like Virginia, where Dominion is headquartered. It's home to the biggest concentration of data centers in the U.S. The rate hikes getting the attention of lawmakers.
6: By some estimates, costs of electricity have gone up 267% for residents in areas with data centers. We have an old grid, and bringing that up to the capabilities necessary to accommodate such a massive increase in demand is costly. And the question is, who's going to bear the cost?
5: President Trump recently got tech companies to pledge to pay for infrastructure upgrades to protect customers. Democratic Senator Adam Schiff claims that doesn't go far enough. He's proposing a new bill.
6: What the bill would do is it would say to data centers, bring your own energy and make sure that when there are changes in the grid that are necessary, that you pay for those changes.
5: NextEra says the scale and efficiencies brought by its merger with Dominion will result in more affordable electricity for our customers in the long run. But consumer advocates worry a merger means less competition, which could mean higher rates in the long run.
31: Sophie, thank you for that report. And while Washington debates the role of artificial intelligence in American life, China is racing to incorporate it across society. And our senior White House correspondent, Selena Wang, traveled to China with the president last week, and she sat down with young students who are embracing the new technology as China and the U.S. battle for AI supremacy.
7: Google.
8: 3 years ago, private tutor Yuan Jiama started teaching kids how to use AI tools. Back then, she had to convince skeptical parents it was even worth their time. Today, she has a long waiting list. Ma says ChatGPT had just come out when she first started, and she knew it would dramatically transform education and help children. Her students aren't just learning about AI, they're already building with it, and some of them are already making money.
7: And here you can talk with your original character.
8: Candy Tang is 12 years old. She wants to one day be the CEO of her own gaming company. She's already built this app that lets people talk to virtual friends.
7: I'll tap hello here and then it will respond.
9: Tell me what she said.
7: And it says, hello.
8: And she helped build this reservation system for a local swimming pool. And she developed this AI tool to connect people with doctors for Chinese medicine advice.
9: What kind of advantage do you feel like these extra classes give you in school, in your daily life?
7: I have the ability to, like if I have any problems, I can use AI to make an app to solve it.
9: Does your regular school teacher allow the students to use AI for homework?
7: They don't allow to do the homework, but they allow to use AI to check the homework.
8: 14-year-old Angela Wang has also built her own app.
10: This is me, and like I was been bit by the zombie.
8: She asked her mom to sign her up for Ma's extra tutoring courses.
9: So you made an app to help yourself train for running a race. How does it work?
10: My app name is Zombie Run. Like, when you don't run, the zombie will chase you.
9: You've grown up with so much AI in your life. You know, smart cities in China, facial recognition, you know, AI seems to be everywhere. Has that ever made you uncomfortable, or do you just see it as part of daily life?
10: I think that is my daily life, and

0: He's doing a birthday dance.
1: I think overall, China's attitude is AI is not only the next big thing, but it's already here.
2: Kyle Chan is an expert on China's technology development with the Brookings Institution in Washington.
3: Is there any application in which AI is being used in China in people's day-to-day lives that maybe is unexpected and not being used here?
1: I think already we're seeing a lot of these AI agents in China being integrated into services like food delivery or buying tickets or making travel plans. It's taking off more in China, and that partly reflects, I think, Chinese consumer attitudes towards new technology, but also Chinese tech companies and their willingness to maybe take more risks and experiment.
2: Back in Beijing, data scientist Juncheng Feng also tutors students in AI, and he's clear-eyed about the risks.
4: Do you think there are any risks to children learning about AI when they're too young?
5: Oh, sure. I think definitely you have the risk of them relying on AI too much and using AI indiscretion. It's not like they are not going to use AI anyhow. If we don't teach them how to use correctly, they are just going to do whatever they want, and they're not going to be pretty.
2: In China, the question isn't whether children should learn AI, it's how fast. For kids like Candy, the answer is simple.
3: AI is developing so quickly. Does any part of AI scare you?
6: AI never scare me because I think AI is a tool. If I use AI, then I will be the scary person.
7: Our thanks to Selena Wang for that report. All right, coming up after the break, the Ebola outbreak, the number of cases on the rise, and the urgent travel warning for Americans. Dr. Darian Sutton is here with everything that you need to know. Plus, the K-pop takeover. Our Jacqueline Lee is taking a look at the genre, where it's headed next.
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9: 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The magnitude of the devastation.
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22: All right, where's my LGBTQ? Where are you? 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Thanks for coming out. And also coming to the show. Hey! 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Because I'm a grown-ass woman in America and I'm paying attention! If I had known we were headed toward the Handmaid's Tale and I was going to be wearing that big red cape, I wouldn't have cut out carbs.
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7: Welcome back. 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

0: say more than 500 cases, including 131 deaths, are now tied to an Ebola outbreak. The virus spreading in the Democratic Republic of Congo and two cases found in neighboring Uganda. And as of now, there are no known cases of Ebola here in the U.S., but the CDC and State Department are working with global partners to evacuate Americans overseas who may have been exposed. ABC's medical correspondent, Dr. Darian Sutton, joins me now for more on this. And Dr. Sutton, listen, I mean, the number of cases, suspected cases here, and also the number of suspected deaths have greatly increased since yesterday. I'm curious, I mean, does that mean this outbreak was much larger than originally suspected?
1: Yeah, Alex, that's where these numbers point to. One of the biggest, most concerning numbers that have come out of these details is the test positivity rate. Alex, when you're conducting surveillance during an outbreak, you want the number of tests that are coming back to you with positive results to be as low as possible. That indicates that you were testing many people in the community. In the current outbreak, we're seeing a test positivity rate as high as 60%. That's incredibly concerning. That is a huge red flag in the world of public health, and that indicates that this virus is likely spreading faster than officials can keep up, and it's likely larger than what's currently being detected.
0: Let's talk about the origin story here. Do we know how this outbreak started?
1: That's difficult. You know, the very beginning of this outbreak is difficult to pinpoint. But what is clear is that it likely started weeks before detection began. And there are some signs to that. We can see transmission links. There are categorized deaths that have been associated with this current outbreak. So that is still ongoing in terms of understanding. To figure out where these officials are looking, it's important to understand how this virus even comes to be a problem within humans. This is a zoonotic infection, meaning that it originates within animals. The Ebola virus naturally lives in fruit bats that are found in a variety of different places within Africa. And over time, that can increase or cause what's called a spillover event when the virus transfers from an animal to a human. And that leads to this current outbreak. Now, without testing that is adequate, without infrastructure of healthcare services, and with a vulnerable community that's suffering from conflict as well as displacement, that increases that risk of outbreak.
0: Well, and my understanding is that Ebola is pretty contagious here. I'm curious, I mean, what is the risk for Americans here at home?
1: The overall risk here at home is relatively low. Ebola has a low pandemic potential because direct contact with bodily fluids is needed to cause transmission. And most often people are symptomatic or contagious when they are symptomatic or have symptoms. But still a reminder, this is an incredibly fatal and dangerous diagnosis. And it's so important to work hard to control and contain it because it still has a risk of spreading beyond borders and becoming an international emergency.
0: Yeah. Dr. Sutton, with all the answers today, I appreciate you, sir. All right, and coming up after the break, we're going to switch gears here inside the world of K-pop, the genre's rapid rise, and where the global takeover is headed next.
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4: Tonight, large turnout for those primary battles in key states. Plus, the acting attorney general defends the $1.8 billion fund for some Trump allies and the American being treated for Ebola as the outbreak rapidly grows. World News Tonight with David Muir is the most watched newscast in America.
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0: All right, welcome back. Let's hit play now and turn up the music as we celebrate AAPI Heritage Month and dive into the K-pop takeover happening here in the States, from last year's Oscar-winning song to a highly anticipated world tour this summer. And our Jacqueline Lee takes a look at where the phenomenon is headed next.
29: It's the smash hit that put K-pop on the map. 2012's Gangnam Style was the breakthrough that had K-pop finally turning heads outside of Asia. The blockbuster becoming the first ever video to reach 1 billion views on YouTube.
30: I still remember it. I think it was in middle school. Like, I was in the halls and, like, some of my classmates came up to me and they were like, oh my god, are you Korean? Like, do you know Gangnam Style? And I was like, whoa, people know about my culture.
29: Then, the following year, BTS burst onto the scene, releasing their first ever single. The group finding the winning formula, going on to become the world's biggest band. 2025, K-pop's biggest year ever. Blackpink's Rosé collaborated with Bruno Mars for Apple Music's biggest song of the year. And K-pop Demon Hunters becoming Netflix's most watched film of all time with over 500 million views. Now, the genre looking to level up again in 2026. Golden, the breakout smash hit from K-pop Demon Hunters.
31: Golden!
29: Making history, taking home K-pop's first ever Oscar.
32: Growing up, you know, people made fun of me liking K-pop, but now they're everyone singing our song.
29: Also, the boys are back. The 7 members of BTS coming back together after a 4-year break for military duty. In November, Blackpink's Lisa will take the stage at Caesar's Palace, scoring K-pop's first ever Vegas residency. And this year, up-and-coming acts such as Le Sserafim will slay the stage from coast to coast, making more cultural connections through K-pop.
30: It's, you know, such a big goal of mine to keep bridging connections and telling stories and hopefully give people the sense of community and belonging that I felt as a kid growing up.
0: Jacqueline Lee, Gamsahamnida. Give me grace. I'm still working on my Korean. All right, the news never stops. You can find us anywhere that you stream live news. I'm Alex Perche. Thank you for streaming with us. More news is up next.
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33: It feels like home.
36: Hi. When's the last time we dropped our things and went? Woke up somewhere that
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36: We've both never been. Growing up doesn't mean
35: 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Good morning. How are you?
33: At the start of the day, letting us into your home. Putting the good
37: Thank you.
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0: Good evening, I'm Alex Bershay in Washington. In tonight's big story, voting in major primaries is underway. The races to watch out for and how the results could be a referendum on the president. And then in our spotlight, nothing but net gains. We're talking to the president of a WNBA team valued at $1 billion. And in our last call, tears of joy, a father's surprise for his daughter at her wedding. ABC News Live report starts right now. In tonight's big story, the first polls have just closed as we await results in this crucial primary night. Kentucky, Georgia, Alabama, Pennsylvania, Idaho, and Oregon are all in the spotlight tonight. Kentucky's polls just closed.
1: ABC News, I'm Wayne Cabot. We're learning there will be perpetual protection for the president under his settlement with the IRS. ABC Stephen Portnoy.
2: An order from the acting attorney general has the Justice Department agreeing it is forever barred and precluded from pursuing any currently pending matters against Donald Trump, his family, or Trump-affiliated entities. The order specifically mentions any tax returns filed up to the date of the settlement of the lawsuit. The order, which does not spell out or speak to any matters which might be pending, is signed by Todd Blanche, who previously served as the president's personal defense lawyer.
1: About the other part of the settlement, Vice President J.D. Vance says it using nearly $2 billion taxpayer dollars to compensate wronged Americans would finally put an end to what happened on January 6th.
3: Let's turn the page on this thing that we did under the last administration where we tried to throw people in prison because they had the wrong politics. Let's throw people in prison who broke the law.
1: He didn't rule out paying compensation to people convicted of assaulting police officers that day. ABC's Alex Stone is in San Diego with new information about the teenagers who shot up an Islamic center, killing three before killing themselves.
4: We have learned from sources that they were recording and live streaming this event as well. Law enforcement is reviewing very graphic video that was posted to a Gore website that showed this unfolding live and the end of it happening live as well, where they took their own lives. And so that is a part of this investigation. But it appears that they planned this. They had a lot of hate. And they arrived here at the center yesterday, and they carried this out.
1: President Trump says he was an hour away from ordering more strikes on Iran this week, but then Gulf allies pressured him to hold off.
5: Yeah, it was all done. The boats, the ships are all loaded. They're loaded to the brim, and we're all set to start.
1: Brent crude at $107 a barrel now. 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
1: Days after hosting President Trump, China is now welcoming Vladimir Putin, ABC national security analyst Nick Mulroy.
8: I think President Putin really wanted to get there as quickly as possible. Obviously, he views a relationship with China as absolutely pivotal. Those two countries believe they're a main pillar in the new multipolar world, as I'd like to say. And so he wants to really shore up that alliance and make sure there was no separation, if you will, from the President Trump's visit to Beijing.
1: The American missionary doctor who got infected with Ebola in Central Africa is on his way to Germany for treatment as the death toll hits 131. A Florida Lyft driver tried to lift a customer's pockets by claiming the customer's daughters spilled food and drink and sent a picture to prove it. But upon closer examination,
9: she goes, "Dad, that's AI. You could see the Gemini logo on the bottom right-hand side of one of the photos."
1: That's the logo for Google's AI Gemini. Bert Gore telling ABC affiliate WPBF, lesson learned.
9: If you're not paying attention to this and you know, you're getting charged $75. I mean, you know, it can really add up. So you really got to pay attention.
1: He says that a Lyft representative agreed that they were fake pictures, apologized, and has now blocked that driver. Hosting a Super Bowl for the first time, Nashville, Tennessee, getting the honor in 2030. I'm Wayne Cabot, ABC News.
4: They had a lot of hate in them, and they don't know that the center here was actually a target of theirs, or if it was just a moment of opportunity. But the big headline coming that this security guard, the real hero in all of this, that as they ran in with their guns out, that they ran past him, apparently didn't see him. He engaged them in that moment, delaying them, but he got on his radio and was able to signal that everybody needed to get into a lockdown. They were able to get 140 children into a shelter area, into closets, and lock their doors. They were able to get within, they said, about 15 feet of those children, but they were locked away, so they went in the building. They couldn't find anybody. They could hear the response coming in, code 3, as it's called here, of lights and sirens. And as the police were coming in, they went out of the building. They found two other adults, the store manager here at the mosque, and then another community member. They shot and killed them and then signaled to each other, got in their car, and took off. The belief is that they knew the pressure was coming in, that the call had gone out, and that hundreds of officers were moving in, that this active shooter call had come in, and then they left and took their own lives a couple of blocks away from here. But they are crediting this security guard, Amin Abdullah, father of 8. He died. They were wearing body armor. He was as well, but he died in the gun battle with them, taking them on, and gave those children that were inside this building time to take shelter.
0: Yeah, well, and Alex, we heard about that security guard, Amin Abdullah, as you just laid out, father of 8. We also heard from members of that mosque who talked about him just being this jovial, big smiling personality that greeted everybody who walked through the doors. Can you tell us a little bit more about the other two victims here?
4: Yeah, so some of what we're learning, one had been working here for many, many years. They say he was kind of the father of the mosque and kind of the grumpy old guy is the way that the one member of the mosque put it, but that he really ran things here. And he just, it appears, happened to be outside. The other was a community member who had been a member for quite some time of the mosque, and that person is getting credit for moving people inside and then yelling to get inside. When we were talking about the hero security guard as well, one of the three victims, I want you to hear the police chief and the way that he described what went down and those hero moments. Here's how the chief said it a moment ago.
10: If it was not for him, as chief mentioned, the carnage would be much worse. He's the one who stopped them, who slowed them down. He didn't do what he did. The two suspects would have easily access to every single classroom.
4: That's your mom there describing how important it was that he was able to get in there and stop him from getting to those children. But all three are being hailed at this point as if they played a major role. But there is a lot of emotion in this community right now. There are a number of homes around us where there are members of the community. They've been hugging each other today, showing up, bringing flowers, bringing food to one another. There's a memorial that is growing here outside the mosque. A lot of activity at what is still a crime scene here.
0: Yeah, and we heard the emotion from Imam Taha there in that press conference. And Don, I want to swing this to you because we also heard from San Diego's police chief that this would be investigated as a possible hate crime until it's not. I'm curious, what would lead investigators to label this as a hate crime? Is it just the fact that it was carried out at a mosque?
11: No, from what we understand, they found evidence in the individual's car's writings, something written on the gun that said Nazis or hate crime. So that's what's leading investigators to believe that this is a hate crime and investigating it such. I'm also thinking that they found some leakage from talking to the mother who said one of the suspects was suicidal that may also have led them to believe that this was carried out as a hate crime, not just a targeted school attack.
0: Okay. Don. Alex, thank you both for your time today. And back here in Washington, the Capitol Hill, where the acting attorney general, Todd Blanche, was in the hot seat today, facing questions about that $1.7 billion fund that could compensate President Trump's allies. Democratic Senator Chris Van Hollen calling the fund, quote, pure theft. ABC News' Alex Mallon joins me now with details on that hearing. Alex, I know you were tracking it, but first, how is the acting AG defending this fund?
12: Well, he basically laid it out in his testimony on the Hill today, saying that essentially this was required because of what his words were, the weaponization of the Biden administration against not only President Trump, but his supporters over the past 4 years before Trump obviously assumed office this time. These explanations that he gave, though, were not sitting well with any of the Democratic members who asked him and pressed him about this $1.776 billion fund. They sought to paint this as essentially a slush fund being paid out to President Trump's supporters, but Blanche repeatedly said that it would not just be Republicans who might be eligible, but anybody who felt that they were unlawfully or unfairly targeted by the Biden administration. He even mentioned Hunter Biden might be eligible to apply at some point. Now, whether that will happen or any money would be paid out, he says that's going to be left to a five-member commission. They're trying to hinge that as their kind of way of saying that this is not going to be something that's just going to be approved by people who are supporters of the president. But again, this is a commission that's going to be made up, four of whom will be appointed by Blanche himself, and the other one would be in conjunction with Senate Majority Leader John Thune, who we heard from today on the Hill and said he really disapproved of this. I also want you to take a listen here to this exchange between Blanche and Democratic Senator Chris Coons.
13: Has it ever happened that a sitting president sued his own government for $10 billion and then directed the settlement of the case and the establishment of a payout fund?
14: Not that I'm aware, but there's a lot of things that President Trump's the first of. No president had been indicted 1, 2, 3, 4, 5,
13: correct,
14: 6, 7, 8 times either.
13: Correct. No president's been indicted. And will you commit that none of this money will go to President Trump's campaign donors?
14: I am not committing to anything beyond the settlement agreement itself.
12: Yeah, and just an extraordinary other moment that happened after this hearing, we saw from DOJ, they posted on their website an addendum to yesterday's settlement that would preclude the IRS from mounting any investigations or audits of President Trump's tax returns, his family's tax returns, or those from his companies. That was out after the hearing, so Blanche was not able to be asked about that, Alex.
0: Yeah, certainly interesting. Well, and another big question that was raised about this fund was by Republican Senator Susan Collins, which was, what is the legal basis for this?
12: Yeah, I mean, and we heard from Blanche repeatedly, he tried to basically argue that this was similar to a fund that was mounted during the Obama administration that sought payouts to Native Americans who argued that they had been subject to systemic abuse by the U.S. government. But Democrats repeatedly went back to him and pointed out that that settlement was approved by a judge. The judge in this case yesterday, when the Justice Department moved to dismiss this, said that they are explicitly not signing off on this as any type of settlement. They said that this is not going to be something that's going to be overseen by an independent voice like a judge.
0: Okay. Alex Mallon for us. Thank you. Well, more than 50 million Americans are now on alert tonight for what's become a relentless week of severe weather. And tonight's threat stretches from Texas to the Great Lakes. Look at this video from AccuWeather. You can see the power of these storms sending just debris flying all around. At least 19 reported tornadoes tore through 5 states in the heartland last night. And on top of that, wildfire evacuation orders are expanding in Southern California. And the Northeast is dealing with record heat. Meteorologist Jeff Smith with our ABC station in New York, WABC, is tracking it all. Hey, Jeff.
15: Alex, we're watching a corridor of severe weather that'll extend from Texas all the way up to parts of the Tennessee and Ohio valleys, even western New York by the evening hours. We're not expecting the big tornado outbreak that we had yesterday. This is a level 2 out of 5 risk, not a level 4 out of 5 risk that we had during the day on Monday. Even so, damaging wind, large hail, isolated tornado, not out of the realm of possibility in this yellow area, again, extending from Texas all the way up to parts of western New York. Could even be some flash flooding in areas where the storms are moving more slowly. Ahead of that front, it's record heat. That's the big story today along the East Coast. All these circled cities here could be challenging records. Roanoke, Richmond, Washington, D.C., Philadelphia. If you get up to 97, that would tie your warmest May day on record. Albany and Boston could be challenging records as well. And one more really hot day tomorrow along the I-95 cities, D.C. getting up to 96. Before, a big tumble in temperatures, only 69 for a high on Thursday. Similar drops up the I-95 corridor toward New York City and Boston. as well. Heading into the Memorial Day weekend, I mean, this is not great news for outdoor weekend plans, a lot of rainfall over portions of the southeast, but it is good news in that it's going to be providing a lot of drought relief in these areas that have had an extreme to exceptional drought over portions of the deep south and the southeast. Alex, back over to you.
0: All right, Jeff, thank you. And now to dramatic new surveillance video showing the moments before that deadly UPS plane crash in Kentucky. Take a look at this. You can see the left engine tear off the wing during takeoff. Officials say that 15 people died in that November crash. And ABC transportation reporter Sam Sweeney has details.
16: Alex, this is the clearest video yet of that crash that took place last November, killing 15 people and injuring more than 20 more. Take a look at that left engine. You can see as the UPS plane rolls down the runway, taking off, loaded with fuel and packages, headed for Hawaii, that left engine rips off of that wing. The pylon, there was a piece that broke in there, that cracked in there from metal fatigue. Over the years, it had worn down. And UPS had been warned by Boeing that this might happen. But back in 2008, Boeing said that they didn't believe that it posed a threat to the safety of the aircraft. Now the NTSB is looking into this, investigating this crash, and trying to figure out if signs were missed, what could have been done, and what can be done from this point forward to prevent an accident like this from happening again. We now know those pilots only had a few seconds notice of what was happening, but they were past what's known as the point of no return, or V1. The plane was moving too fast. It had too much fuel and too many packages in order to stop safely on that runway. It was too late. It needed to go up into the air, but it was only in the air for a few seconds before it crashed again, killing 15 people. The NTSB will continue its investigation after this hearing. We could get a final cause of this crash within a year. Alex.
0: All right, Sam, thank you. And coming up in our spotlight, we're going to switch gears here. $1 billion baby, the success of the Golden State Valkyries. Their president joins me right after the break.
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0: All right, in our spotlight tonight, the Golden State Valkyries are only in their second WNBA season, but the team is already hitting historic milestones. Golden State is reportedly the first billion-dollar team in the WNBA and setting attendance records and making the playoffs last year. So joining me now is the president of the Golden State Valkyries, Jess Smith. Jess, thank you so much for your time today. And look, I mean, the Valkyries are already WNBA's most valuable franchise, but we know this isn't something that just happened overnight. So I'm curious, how were you able to build something so valuable so quickly?
1: Hi. Well, thank you for having me. And first and foremost, you know, this is a testament to the work that's been done over decades, both with the WNBA, but also many other, you know, athletes, sports organization, leagues, et cetera. You know, we were able to come into this league and be the first expansion team since 2008, really to, you know, take advantage of the momentum that's been built by so many people and do it the Bay's way and do it with the investment that our ownership group, you know, was able to give us in this moment. But most importantly, do it, you know, to meet the fandom that we knew existed for this sport, for this team, for this region.
0: Well, and WNBA Commissioner Kathy Engelbert, she came under criticism as of late, but I'm curious, I mean, how much credit do you give the commissioner for the league's explosive growth in recent years?
1: Most importantly, the growth is there. And when you look 5 years back and 5 years forward and what you just saw with this historic CBA, you know, this is a moment that we had to get right for the future of this league to continue on this trajectory. And that is something that's undeniable. It has taken so many people to get here, and a lot of credit goes to the players on the court and their continued investment in this incredible game as well. But, you know, there has been a lot of work from every facet of this organization to get us here.
0: Yeah, well, and one of the things I want to ask you about is the importance of partnerships. I read that you were talking about just how thoughtful you were with the partnerships and crafting the franchise's identity.
1: Yeah, specifically to partnerships for us, you know, we wanted to make sure when someone was a partner of the Valkyries that we were doing something that not only was powerful in their investment in what women's sports is and who the Valkyries are and what their, you know, KRs are that they're looking to achieve, but also that we were thinking of how to give back, how to build community, how to make sure that we are leaving a lasting impact. So often, you know, with our founding level partners, what you're finding is that they're not just signage, their logo's not just on our jersey, but we're thinking about how to give back, whether it's through mentorship, keeping young girls in sport through access, creating diverse coaching pipelines, or helping small businesses. Those are all really important to us. And similar to our identity, you know, for us, we wanted to be unapologetic from the beginning. We wanted to be a brand that even when you saw our color, you would think of the Valkyries and the work that we were putting into this. You know, for us, this is not just a focus on year one. This is an opportunity to think about a legacy in the making that we get to be a part of.
0: Yeah, certainly. Well, and listen, obviously, there are a lot of other franchises that are trying to replicate the success the Valkyries have had in such a short amount of time. How long do you think it'll be before there's another billion-dollar franchise in the WNBA?
1: That's what we're most excited about. You know, this valuation is something that we took with pride because it's a moment that people in women's sports have been looking forward to for a long time. When will it be? We know what's going to happen. We see this trajectory. But candidly, for us, we're more excited about the fact that there's going to be many, you know, women's teams valued at over $1 billion here in the short term. And we're excited to be a part of that group and the overall collective that continues to drive this industry forward.
0: Hey, season just started. Good luck to you, Jess Smith. Thank you so much for your time today.
1: Thank you so much.
0: All right. And coming up in our last call, a wedding surprise, two decades in the making, a special memory the bride's father couldn't wait to share.
2: Tonight, large turnout for those primary battles in key states. Plus, the acting attorney general defends the $1.8 billion fund for some Trump allies and the American being treated for Ebola as the outbreak rapidly grows. World News Tonight with David Muir is the most watched newscast in America.
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0: Tonight's Last Call is a wedding day surprise between a bride and her dad. Lou Rosenberg shared an audio recording of his daughter at 4 years old talking about her dream wedding. And now people are marveling at just how accurate her predictions were. Our very own David Muir has a story.
21: The wedding day surprise from a father to his daughter during their dance, more than two decades in the making. In La Jolla, California, that dad, Lou Rosenberg, and his daughter, Jordan, dancing together during their father-daughter dance. Dad tells her, listen closely to their song, God Only Knows, by the Beach Boys. But it was more than just the song. You can then hear that father talking to his daughter when she was just four.
22: Tell me about your wedding.
23: My wedding is going to have clowns dancing with the children, and a moon bounce, and face painting.
21: He then asked, who will you invite?
23: Gracie?
22: Uh-huh.
23: Rachel?
22: Yeah. Sarah.
21: Her friends, Gracie, Rachel, Kylie, Sarah, all of whom are still her friends, and they were all there. And then Dad asks her about the groom. With the camera panning over to her new husband, Max, just listen to what she says when Dad asks that four-year-old for a name. She says Max. Her new husband, Max, shocked. The two met in college, but somehow Jordan naming Max 26 years ago.
24: Hey, David.
22: Hey, David.
21: Jordan and Max.
24: We're just so happy it's been able to put a smile on other people's faces.
25: Absolutely.
21: And joining us, too.
26: Hi, David.
21: The proud father of the bride.
26: Any father who's going to be giving their daughter away in a wedding, cherish the moment. It's a special moment of love between a father and daughter.
0: Our thanks to David for that report, and also congratulations to Jordan and Max, and of course, Dad Lou. The news never stops. You can find us anywhere that you stream live news. And if you're on the go, we are on the ABC News app and abcnews.com. I'm Alex Frechet. Thanks for streaming with us. More news up next.

0: whenever, wherever news breaks. 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
17: Michael Strahan reporting from the Sagrada Familia in Barcelona. 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
18: I'm Ashin Singh. It's Tuesday, May 19th. You've got questions and we've got answers. This is Search. We're breaking down what you're asking right now in real time. Let's get right to it. We've got our Maya Ephraim here. She oversees our online search trends. Maya, how's it going? What are people searching for today?
19: Hi, Ashin. Here's what I'm seeing in Search. We're starting with a massive postseason surge for the NBA playoffs. Now that we're in the conference finals, I'm seeing that people aren't just looking for basic schedules anymore. They're searching for predictions, analysis, and stat roundups. Today, for example, people are searching for the exact head-to-head history of the Knicks and the Cavs as they try to figure out who has the physical edge in the Eastern Conference Finals. Turning to the tragic news out of California, searches are hunting for any and all details regarding the San Diego Islamic Center shooting. People are specifically looking for information on the two suspects. They want to know the motive, any notes they left behind, and information about their parents. They're also searching for Amin Abdullah, the heroic security guard who lost his life protecting those children and worshipers yesterday. Finally, Ebola searches continue to trend way up today, not just in the U.S., but worldwide. And while many of the same medical health questions about symptoms and mortality rates are still top of mind, the focus has also shifted to real-world travel anxiety. I'm seeing huge spikes for searches about travel restrictions, with people looking up whether Ebola can spread on a plane. And of course, people also want to know whether the virus can reach the U.S.
20: ABC News, I'm Wayne Cabot. The Senate has just advanced legislation to force President Trump to withdraw from the Iran war. Republican Bill Cassidy voting with Democrats. Again, dismissing the pain at the pump, Trump today called high gas prices peanuts in denying Iran a nuke. ABC Stephen Portnoy reports under Trump's settlement with the IRS, he will never face audits.
21: An order from the acting attorney general has the Justice Department agreeing it is forever barred and precluded from pursuing any currently pending matters against Donald Trump, his family, or Trump-affiliated entities.
20: In San Diego, ABC's Alex Stone on writings found by the teenagers who killed three at an Islamic center.
22: The FBI insisting in this that what they're calling a manifesto, that it was not specifically against the Islamic faith, that it was against everybody and against all religion.
20: We've learned the shooters live-streamed their attack. This is ABC News.
23: He committed 11 turnovers, so the Spurs take game one on the road, steal home court with a performance that surely wasn't their best one, Ashin.
18: Yeah, I really thought with Fox being out and the Spurs being as young as they are, they were going to be in some trouble. But there's been a ton of searches about Wemby's game last night. Just how many points did he score? And you think this was his signature game?
23: Yeah, it definitely was. Wembanyama went for 41 points, but That number, it really almost undersells it. He also had 24 rebounds. He played for 49 minutes and became the youngest player ever to put up at least 40 and 20 in a playoff game. So this is one of those welcome to the moment, welcome to the league performances. And personally, Austin, I think he just became the face of the NBA with that performance last night. So we'll see how they do the rest of the series.
18: Yeah, his highlight reel was a thing of its own. But we can't talk about last night's game without talking about SGA, newly named MVP. But it wasn't his best game. People were searching his stats. Give us the lowdown.
23: Yeah, you know, SGA, he still stuffed that stat sheet. He had 24 points and 12 assists, so he absolutely impacted the game. But the Spurs made him really work for everything, and he only shot 7 of 23. And remember, SGA always lives at the line. He didn't really get there as efficient as he could. So San Antonio really won by that inefficient night from OKC. All that from the newly named MVP. But get this, he also didn't have the best performance on his own team. Alex Caruso, so that beast off the bench, scored 31 points. He went 8 for 14 from the three-point line. So we really saw an amazing performance by that supporting cast. The MVP just didn't show up, but I can't imagine him doing that two games in a row. So we can expect him to get back to that MVP form the second game around, Ashin.
18: Yeah, we also saw Caruso guarding Wemby, which was just kind of an unbelievable visual. But hey, Ike, we're inching closer and closer to the finals. We've got a little bit more basketball left before we get there, including a game tonight that's not too far from here. What we got slated?
23: Yeah, that's right. We're down to the Final Four, obviously out west. Spurs leave the Thunder 1-0. In the East, though, it's the real series we're talking about, the Knicks versus the Cavaliers. That series just getting started tonight in Madison Square Garden right here on ABC and ESPN. And the Knicks have a chance to do something they haven't done since the 70s, which is win the finals. But before that, they have to do something that they haven't done since the 90s, which is actually get there. So they want to see if they can beat that 90, those late 90s teams of the Knicks, the one that, you know, everyone always knows and loves, and bring that new era of Knicks basketball here to New York City and see if they can do something real special, Ashin.
18: I know you'll be rooting for them. Ike, my guy, man, I appreciate you. All right, we're going to switch gears a bit and get to that deadly shooting in California at an Islamic center. Alex Stone was covering this story as it broke yesterday. He's in San Diego. Alex, thanks so much for joining us. I know you're right outside that Islamic center right now. What's going on the ground? What's the latest?
3: Burgers, salads.
7: Hey there, Ashin. Yeah, a lot of emotion here today, even still. Just in the last little while, we've had a lot of members of the center here who have been at a home next to us who have been quite emotional and hugging and really coming together and embrace and talk about what they went through yesterday. But we are getting incredible detail of how this went down. First of all, the folks who are showing up here today, there have been a number of community members leaving flowers. They have been creating a memorial outside the front gate. The center here, the Islamic Center, is closed today and still pretty much for the most part a crime scene and frozen on the inside where the three died. But, you know, the security guard is what the talk here is about. I mean, it's also one of the most searched items to find out more about Amin Abdullah, who we now know a father of eight. And police are now saying that what he did was incredible, that he saw these two teenagers run by fully armed with multiple guns, and he engaged them and was able to delay them. They had body armor on. He was able to delay them long enough that everybody inside, he got on his radio and called for a lockdown, as is something that they are trained to do, to go into lockdown mode. That gave 140 children enough time to get into lockdown all the way down to kindergarten. And when they got into the building after engaging with him and having a gun battle, he was hit, he was down. Everybody was in hiding at that point, and they looked around and they couldn't find anybody. Then they went outside and found two other adults who they shot and killed. And by that point, it was so delayed, according to police, that San Diego police were swarming in with lights and sirens, and they immediately got in their car and took off. But it was the hero security guard who the belief is stopped them from going in and opening fire on everybody inside.
18: Yeah, just the true definition of a hero. Alex, we're seeing a ton of searches about Kane Clark and Caleb Vasquez, the two suspects that you mentioned. What do we know about them?
7: Well, apparently they left what the FBI is calling a manifesto, and they say that they had a lot of hate, that it was not just about one religion or one race. It was about every religion and every race. The mosque, they don't even know if that was the main target, but they just hated religion and appears hated pretty much all races in what they were spewing in the writings that they left behind. We know that there were anti-Islamic writings as well in what was found in their car. But at least one of them grew up in this area and went to high school right down the street here. Went to high school virtually, it appears. Why he was going virtually, we don't know. But we know that yesterday morning, his mom reported him missing and said that he had left a note, a suicide note, and that he was in camo when he left, and he had stolen her guns, and he was out of there with a friend, and there was a wide search here around San Diego looking for them using license plate readers and tracking their phones. San Diego police went to a mall. They went to a school as well, thinking that they were there, and they couldn't find them. And as they were searching for them, they got the call of an active shooter here. So they are local kids. They grew up in this area, and it appears, according to the FBI, they had a lot of hate.
18: Just harrowing details. Alex Stone, thank you so much for being there, man. Let's get to the latest on the Ebola outbreak that started in Congo and Uganda. I've got our Dr. Darian Sutton here with me to discuss. Dr. Sutton, thank you for being here, man. A lot of searches about travel restrictions and how they relate to Ebola. Can you actually get Ebola on a plane?
4: The short answer, Ashton, is yes, but it's very unlikely. So Ebola transmits from person to person in a different way or very differently than you'd expect. For example, comparing to the flu, COVID, or even measles. Ebola does not transfer through the air. You can't get it through everyday contact by just sitting next to someone. To get Ebola, you have to be directly exposed to the bodily fluids of someone who is infected. And typically people are contagious when they are symptomatic. Ashton, these are the reasons why the CDC officials, as well as international public health officials, continue to monitor symptomatic patients to help to reduce that risk. So the overall answer is, the short answer at least, is yes, but it's extremely unlikely to get Ebola just by being on a plane.
18: Yeah, Dr. Sutton, we're seeing a ton of searches about the doctor in the Congo who was infected. People are wondering, how did he get infected and what's his condition?
4: Right now, he seems to have been transferred for advanced medical care, and it seems as though he was infected by caring for a patient who later tested positive for Ebola. Now, this highlights a very real reality, which is that healthcare workers are some of the highest at risk during these outbreaks, and it really underscores the importance of making sure that we contain these outbreaks, not only to protect, obviously, the citizens and people within these countries, but also those who are trying to help them.
18: Yeah, Dr. Sutton, how are healthcare workers actually combating this disease? Like, how do we fight Ebola, and how many confirmed cases do we know about so far?
4: Yeah, well, there's a lot of preparation that takes place. In the emergency room, for example, that I work in here in New York City, we have moments where we sit down, have meetings, and discuss what our risk is, how to identify patients at risk, understand what the symptoms look like so that we can make sure that we're protecting ourselves, our staff, and our communities. Right now, there's at least 130 people who have died from this infection within the Democratic Republic of Congo, as well as Uganda, and there's over 500 suspected cases. But Ashton, these are likely underestimates. What we're seeing right now are high test positivity rates. The percentage of tests that are coming back positive from this area is about 60%. That's incredibly high. That's a signal that this outbreak is likely larger than detected, and it's likely moving faster than officials can keep up with at this moment.
18: Dr. Sutton, before I let you go, do you mind breaking down the science a little bit for us? How does Ebola actually spread, and should people at home here in the U.S., should they be worried?
4: Yeah, great question. So Ebola spreads from person to person by direct contact with bodily fluids of someone who's infected. Now, typically, a person is contagious when they are symptomatic. And that is the reasoning why we don't define it as a high pandemic potential. This actually has a very low pandemic potential because Ebola has a hard time hiding. It typically transmits when people are symptomatic. It obviously creates very devastating symptoms that are very obvious. So it has a very difficult time hiding. But that does not defeat or ignore the fact that this is an incredibly difficult diagnosis with a very high fatality rate, up to 50%. And so it's so important to understand this while we make sure that we contain it and reduce the risk of it spreading beyond its borders, because we always have to remember that viruses don't care about borders, they just take opportunities.
18: Dr. Sutton, appreciate you, man. I'm sure we'll be talking about this more. We just ran through your top searches, but what else is on your timeline? Let's get back to Maya. Maya, what else is trending today?
19: Ashton, I'm tracking a trend about a brand new

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8: 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The Emmy nominations are in, and ABC News is the most nominated broadcast news network with 47 Emmy nominations for excellence and winner of a prestigious Peabody Award. 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
1: Welcome back to Search. Today's top searches are only part of the story. A simple scroll can sometimes take you down a deep rabbit hole. It's time now for The Spiral. All right, you guys can't stop asking questions about what's being called a compensation fund for some Trump allies. We're following your clicks and curiosity, and it looks like you guys want to know just how this ties into a lawsuit against the IRS and how it stacks up legally. So let's break it down. We've got our Catherine Folders up first, then Kim Whaley. Ladies, thank you all so much for joining us. Let's start with what's being dubbed an anti-weaponization fund. Our Catherine Folders joins me with what we need to know from our D.C. Bureau. Catherine, let's start from the beginning. Why is the administration even creating this fund?
9: Well, they're creating it because Trump, who sued himself, by the way, earlier this year, Trump sued the IRS for $10 billion. Now, this is being created as part of what the administration is saying is a settlement, essentially Trump settling with himself. They're saying that he's not getting any money in return. But by the way, the settlement terms don't preclude entities associated with him for applying. And instead of paying Trump directly into his bank account, they have all agreed to create what they're calling this anti-weaponization fund. It will be more than $1.7 billion. And essentially wouldn't preclude anybody who attacked the Capitol on January 6th from applying. They are saying that anybody who was the victim, if you will, of what Trump calls the weaponized Biden Justice Department will be eligible to apply. And the process in which the claims are paid out, for example, won't exactly be transparent. There will be quarterly reports that are confidential. And the acting attorney general said today that maybe those will be released publicly. But still, there are a lot of questions about how this is even legal and what this will look like moving forward.
1: Yeah, Catherine, where is this money coming from, especially with such a loose umbrella of, I guess, what seems to qualify who's a part of this fund?
9: Yeah, so the money's coming from what is called the judgment fund. A judgment fund exists. It's a pot of money that is used by the U.S. government to settle cases. That's not unusual in any way. What's unusual here is that the money is coming from that fund. Taxpayer dollars will be wired into another account, if you will, to the tune of $1.776 billion. Then it will come out of that account. So the reality is that's where the money is coming from. And it really is this unprecedented use of taxpayer dollars. We've really never seen anything like this before.
1: You know, $1.7 billion, that's definitely not pennies in the couch. Any idea how long this fund will last?
9: Yeah, so it's supposed to last a couple years, so up until only a few months before Trump leaves office. And then that money will be turned back over to the U.S. government if, of course, there's any money left in that fund. They are saying that Trump doesn't really control the funds, that he doesn't oversee the money. But the reality is the fund is governed by a commission. There will be five people on that commission appointed by the attorney general. And Trump will have the ability to fire them whenever he pleases, without cause, by the way. They don't have to tell us why he's firing them. So he does have control over this fund. Again, it will be in effect until just shortly before Trump leaves office. And whatever money is left in there, if there is any money, will be given back to the government.
1: Huh. Catherine, thank you. This is only raising more questions for me. So let's bring in Kim Whaley. She's a lawyer who also teaches constitutional law, and she's here to get into the legality and precedent of this fund, because I don't think I've ever heard of something like this. Kim, people are searching.

0: They want to know if the Trump administration's anti-weaponization fund is actually legal.
1: I don't see any legal basis for it. I mean, as Catherine indicated, it's coming maybe from some pot of money, but there has to be some legal authorization for it. There was a lawsuit that was filed by Trump and his sons and the Trump organization over a contractor that supposedly leaked information from the IRS years ago. And then that lawsuit was actually dismissed. So that lawsuit's no longer pending. So to call this a settlement is actually kind of not entirely accurate, because it really has no bearing ostensibly on this, on the lawsuit that was filed with a very bizarre conflict of interest. So at the end of the day, really what it is Trump taking, it looks like, $101.8 billion and just deciding to hand it out to whomever he wants confidentially. There's not a rule or a law or standards that justify that use of federal taxpayer dollars, which under the Constitution, under Article 1, is supposed to come from Congress. That's the spending clause. Congress has the power of the purse, and the president's supposed to be constrained in his ability to spend taxpayer dollars, because if all that power goes within the presidency, we don't have a democracy anymore. We don't have checks and balances. We have something that looks more like a dictatorship, where there's one person that's kind of in charge of everything, and that's where we're moving as a country, particularly after yesterday.
0: Kim, in all your years studying constitutional law, have you ever seen anything similar like this under any other president?
1: No, this is beyond unprecedented. It's really a stunning moment. It's hard to put into words how extraordinary this is, because again, our entire system, checks and balances, separation of powers, no more kings. The whole idea is that nobody in power has unaccountable authority. It's transparent. You can sue if there's a problem. Under this supposed agreement, there's no judicial review. There's no appeals. There's even a statement in an accompanying order by Acting Attorney General Todd Blanche that there's no liability to the government for abuse of the funds. There's no standards for who gets the funds. It's really, I think members of Congress, some of them are calling it a slush fund. What does that mean? It basically means taking taxpayer dollars and doing whatever you want with it. Some members of Congress have called this theft. And what is a theft? A theft is taking money that you don't have any legal authorization for, with the intention of using it for however you want. So I don't think that's an unfair characterization, arguably.
0: Yeah, Kim, you mentioned checks and balances. Can Congress or a federal judge do anything to stop this?
1: You know, Congress has the power of oversight, has the power of impeachment. Some might call this really outside the boundaries of what the president's authorized to do. For high crimes and misdemeanors, we're not seeing that in theory. The judge who oversaw this lawsuit had real questions about it. She's out of the loop because they dismissed it. So, you know, unless a future president were to decide, listen, we need to go back and look over what happened and see if there are any crimes committed, any laws violated, it's hard to see in this moment who would be able to sue and get some oversight. It really has to be with Congress, and that's going to require the American people to demand accountability and demand the Congress to actually do its job.
0: It's certainly an eyebrow-raising development, to say the least. Kim, thank you so much. Still ahead, it might be at the top of your feed, but what's the vibe? We've got your top pop culture and entertainment searches, including the latest drama involving some celebrity moms. Vibe Check is next.

0: Is this hard to talk about?
1: Yeah.
2: Seattle ground, about to take off. It's going to be crazy. 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
3: So you hijacked the plane?
2: Yeah.
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7: He's going upside
8: Holy
7: down.
8: Roll. Holy.
9: Can we cut the cameras?
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28: 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Sony says, quote, ongoing market conditions are the reason for the subscription service price increase. 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Gamers choosing a 3-month subscription will see an increase by $3 from $25 to $28. Several other gaming console subscription services have also announced price increases recently, including Microsoft and Nintendo. And now we all know group text drama, but celebrity mom group text drama? That's another level.
27: Mm-hmm.
28: Actress Mandy Moore is addressing Ashley Tisdale's viral essay, Breaking Up With My Toxic Mom Group, where the High School Musical star alleged mean girl behavior in her celebrity mom group. Tisdale didn't name any names, but it didn't take long for the internet to start doing their thing and presume celebrities like Mandy Moore, Hilary Duff, and Meghan Trainor were part of the, quote, toxic mom group. Moore told Andy Cohen in an interview that she wouldn't have handled the situation this way. Let's take a listen.
29: The most important thing in my life is being a kind person and like that legacy of kindness. And anyone even insinuating that that might not be the case and with the company that I choose to keep is like is very upsetting.
28: I think we all want out of this group chat. I mean, I do. But talk about a modern family. Former co-stars of the seriously funny ABC sitcom, Ariel Winter and Nolan Gould, are now roommates. The actors who played brother and sister Alex and Luke Dunphy for the 11-season run are now sharing a home together in Los Angeles after Winter went through a recent breakup. Winter told People magazine, living with their former co-star is like having their own Modern Family reboot. Can someone please check on Phil Dunphy? Because I can hear tears of happiness. Also, it's graduation season, and I'm sure we can all hear the song in our heads right now. Well, one of Angelina Jolie's children, 21-year-old Zahara, did not use her dad, Brad Pitt's last name, while walking across the stage. She received her diploma with a bachelor's in psychology from Spelman College as Zahara Marley Jolie. Zahara Marley Jolie formally identified herself as Zahara Marley Jolie Pitts. But this isn't the first time that Zahara has publicly presented herself as only a Jolie. She joined the first and the finest sorority, Alpha Kappa Alpha Sorority Incorporated, which is the oldest American sorority, while at Spelman College. Big congratulations to my sorority sister, Zahara.
27: Yes, you know what they say, first and finest. Ain't that right, Kelly?
28: first and finest. Yes.
27: Big congrats to Zahara. Thank you, Kelly.
28: Thank you.
27: All right. I'm Ashin Singh, and this is Searched on ABC News Live, where your questions meet real answers. We'll leave you with what's trending right now on abcnews.com. You can scan that QR code right there to catch up, and I'll see you back here tomorrow.

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0: Yeah. And tomorrow on GMA, our friend Keke lights up your morning live. 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
22: Tonight, voters in six states will decide who'll move on to the ballot in November with control of Congress on the line. 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
1: Tonight, this is an ABC News Live special. 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Americans in six states head to the polls in Georgia, Pennsylvania, Kentucky, Alabama, Idaho, and Oregon. With so much at stake ahead of November's critical midterm elections, gas prices, grocery prices on the rise.
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26: From ABC News, I'm Dave Packer. The Senate narrowly advanced an Iran War Powers resolution this afternoon by a vote of 50-47. It's the first time the Senate's approved moving forward with the resolution after seven previously failed votes. Republican Senator Bill Cassidy switched his vote after getting primaried over the weekend by a Trump-endorsed challenger. An extraordinary order from the Justice Department barring the IRS from investigating past actions of President Trump, his oldest sons, and their companies. It follows the Justice Department's new fund, $1.8 billion in taxpayer money to compensate Trump allies, potentially going to January 6 rioters who attacked police officers. On the Hill today, Senator Chris Van Hollen calling out Acting Attorney General Todd Blanche.
27: Yesterday, you created a $1.8 billion slush fund to dole out taxpayer dollars to the president's supporters, including those who attacked this Capitol on January 6. That is pure theft. of public funds.
2: The first polls closing in a critical primary night. Kentucky, Georgia, Alabama, Pennsylvania, Idaho, and Oregon are all in the spotlight. In Kentucky, President Trump wants to oust incumbent Republican Congressman Tom Massey, who he accuses of being disloyal.
3: Massey's closing argument to voters in Kentucky is that he best represents his district. He also points to money flowing into northern Kentucky from the GOP establishment from all across the country, particularly from supporters of Israel, all in favor of his opponent, former Navy SEAL Ed Galrod.
2: ABC Stephen Portnoy. Authorities in San Diego are still trying to determine a motive for yesterday's shooting at an Islamic center. Two teenage gunmen believed to have killed three people. The gunmen later died from self-inflicted gunshot wounds. ABC's Alex Stone in San Diego.
4: We have learned from sources that they were recording and live streaming this event as well. Law enforcement is reviewing very graphic video that was posted to a Gore website.
2: The shooting being investigated as a hate crime. 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
2: CDC is confirming an American missionary doctor, Dr. Peter Stafford, has tested positive for Ebola in Central Africa. Dr. Stafford's been evacuated to Germany for treatment and monitoring. Dr. Scott Myrie is one of Stafford's colleagues.
16: He put himself unknowingly at risk by doing surgery on a very sick patient who ended up probably dying from Ebola.
2: Officials say there were over 500 suspected cases and 131 deaths that could be connected to the outbreak. Pope Leo is expected to release an encyclical to address the challenges surrounding AI technology with the help of Anthropic co-founder Christopher Ola. The White House today, Vice President Vance addressing the encyclical.
19: One of the things I always found fascinating about Pope Leo is that he chose the name Leo the 14th, which, of course, is recollecting Leo the 13th. Leo the 13th was the pope during a period of incredible industrial transformation in the entire world. Of course, that industrial transformation, according to a lot of people, led to the rise of fascism and communism in Europe. I think it was interesting that Leo the 14th chose that name to maybe apply Christian social teaching in a new era with a new technological innovation in the same way that the Industrial Revolution was the technological innovation of its time.
2: Less than a week after President Trump's China summit, Vladimir Putin now meeting with President Xi in Beijing. The Kremlin says Putin and Xi plan to discuss economic and international issues. Dave Packer, ABC News.
22: Of its political future. And let's start with you, Jay O'Brien, because I know you had a chance to talk with Thomas Massey. President Trump has really had a scorched earth campaign in Kentucky, trying to ensure that he does not win.
25: And it's a campaign that's been expensive and personal. It's the most expensive. That's right. Most expensive in history. Something like, what, $32 million spent in this race. It's also been personal. President Trump has made some personal attacks against Thomas Massey. He's brought up his deceased wife. I talked to, as your point, Thomas Massey on the phone earlier today. He said, quote, that he has a thick skin and he believes that some of those attacks have backfired. He feels optimistic about his chances tonight, but he is characteristically an optimistic person. And the last thing I asked him was, win or lose, what does it mean for you? He believes that this race and his clashes with Trump over the last few years have made him stronger no matter what, have elevated his name ID. And so he says he's not going to stop speaking his mind, win or lose tonight, even if that means crossing President Trump.
22: And Selena, I want to bring you in here because not only did President Trump actually go physically to Kentucky to campaign against Thomas Massey, but he also had Secretary of Defense Pete Hegseth there yesterday as well.
5: That is completely unheard of. By the way, most of the times, Pentagon officials, they want to abstain from any semblance of partisanship. And you have Hegseth rallying there. You have the president going there. I mean, this just goes to show how much President Trump personally cares about this. He is talking about Thomas Massie nonstop, posting about it on Truth Social. And what it really shows is how the president is focused on exacting this revenge tour. He is less focused on which party is going to win overall the House and have control of the House and the Senate in November. He is focused on exacting revenge on members of his own party, anyone who dissents even the slightest within his own party. That is where the president's focus is tonight.
22: And what is tonight going to tell us about President Trump's grip on the Republican Party?
5: I really think the Massie race, of course, is the one to watch when it comes to that, because the president expending a tremendous amount of political capital to say, do not back this person. He is not with me. He had his handpicked candidate, Ed Gallrein. That is who he wants to be there. And so if Ed Gallrein succeeds, it will show that there is not an inch of dissent from the White House. If Massie succeeds, it shows that there is some room for oxygen there. And of course, Massie himself would say that if he succeeds, it will show that there is opportunity for other voices within the Republican Party.
22: And Avery, want to bring you in here. Let's just talk about, for starters, President Trump's popularity, according to the most recent ABC News poll.
6: Listen, when you look at our latest ABC News Washington Post Ipsos poll, what we find is dismal approval for the president. Only 37% approving of the job that the president is doing, 62% disapproving of the job that the president is doing. And that does not bode well for Republicans. When you look at the past midterm elections here, you see presidents with higher approval. All of them lost seats in the House of Representatives when it came time for midterms. There have only been a couple of exceptions in the past 30 years. In 1998, we saw Bill Clinton and Democrats able to make gains in the House of Representatives. This came after Republicans impeached President Bill Clinton. And then in 2002, we also saw Republicans and George W. Bush able to make gains in the House of Representatives, this coming after the 9/11 attacks. So short of some sort of extraordinary circumstance that reshapes the national mood, it's going to be an uphill battle for Republicans this cycle.
22: Many people largely suggesting that the Democrats will win, eke out a victory in the House. What are you watching for in particular tonight?
6: I am watching for, in particular, some of the races that we are watching in Kentucky. This, of course, is the race that we all have our eyes on. This is going to test the strength of Trump's influence in the Republican Party. The voters in this district are choosing between a congressman that they've elected multiple times and a Trump-backed challenger just because Trump has said so, right? So some of these voters are going to have to choose a side, whether they're going to be on Trump's side or on the side of the congressman that they know.
22: All right. I want to bring in John Carl here. John, I know that you've talked extensively to President Trump in recent days and weeks. Is he feeling optimistic going into tonight?
8: You know, he is. And look, this is the season for Trump. It's the primary season. He does dominate Republican primaries. He proved it in Indiana. He proved it in Louisiana. He believes he will prove it here in Kentucky with Thomas Massie. But remember, this is just the Republican primaries. No doubt, Donald Trump still maintains the absolute dominant force in the Republican Party. It's the general election where the real question is going to come. Can he get these candidates over the line? Can he help Republicans retain Congress, particularly the House of Representatives? The odds are against him. But I want to mention, Lindsay, a little bit about this Thomas Massie race, because it is a little bit different. This one is intensely personal. You know, Thomas Massie is a guy who is a very conservative Republican. He has voted with Donald Trump by one measure 91% of the time, but he's defied him on a couple of very important points. He defied him on the issue of the so-called Big Beautiful Bill because he thought it was representing too much spending. He defied him on the Iran on the Iran war because he believed that President Trump ran it's promising to get Americans out of foreign wars, and he doesn't. He supported that. And then finally, the biggest and most important space was Jeffrey Epstein. It was this man, more than any other person, who forced the Justice Department to release those Jeffrey Epstein files. He was the first Republican to come out, sign on to what's called a discharge petition, and force the vote. And Donald Trump has clearly not forgiven him for that.
22: And of course, Massey has said, I like to say I like to vote 91% of the time with Republicans, but when they're covering up for pedophiles or bankrupting the country or starting another war, you can count me out. I want to also talk to you, John, about Texas. Now, that is not at play today, but of course, President Trump did give a big endorsement for Tuesday's Senate runoff.
8: Yeah, to Ken Paxton, who is in the runoff against the incumbent Senator John Cornyn. This was something, you know, this is a runoff election. Trump has withheld that endorsement. A lot of concern from Republicans that Paxton is somebody who has simply too much baggage, somebody who would potentially lead the way for Republicans to lose a Senate seat in Texas, for Democrats to finally win, something they haven't done since Lloyd Benson was a senator. You remember Lloyd Benson, who was, the 1988 vice presidential candidate. And you have to go back to literally another millennium to find, the Democrats winning in Texas. But the concern of a lot of Republicans is that Paxton has too much baggage. But he may well have enough support, especially with this Trump endorsement, to win in Texas. By the way, if you don't mind, Lindsay, I had the team put together some of what Trump has said about Massey, because when you look at the tonnage of it, it really stands out. Do you mind if I tick through some of this?
22: Of course, John.
8: Okay, so this is just in the last few days, okay? This is the stuff that he has been saying about Thomas Massey, the president of the United States. He has called him disloyal, ungracious, a sanctimonious fool. He has said that he is the worst and most unreliable Republican congressman in history, a weak and pathetic rhino who must be thrown out of office ASAP. He has called him disloyal to the United States of America, a troublemaker, a true negative force, a loser, a bum, a major sleazebag. So, as you can see, Thomas Massey has been on Donald Trump's mind quite a bit recently. This is a big one for him. It's why you have seen a staggering $30 million spent in a Republican House primary, something that is simply unheard of.
22: Let me just stay with you for one second, John, because this is not really only about Thomas Massey. This really is a larger retribution campaign by President Trump.
8: I mean, it is. And it started almost the day that he left office the first time. The very first target of that retribution campaign was Liz Cheney, who had voted to impeach him. And he targeted her, and actually managed to lead Liz Cheney's opponent in Wyoming to victory. An extraordinary loss for what had been a popular Republican congresswoman. And then he went through, and there were 10 Republicans in the House who voted to impeach him. And only one remains. Most of them defeated in Republican primaries, some choosing to leave Congress because they knew that they were likely to head towards defeat as well. And then he went after, methodically, the 7 Republican senators who voted to convict him in the Senate. Now, you still do have 2 that remain. You have Murkowski and Susan Collins. We're still there. But Cassidy, Senator Cassidy, who had been the 3rd, he's still in the Senate. But, of course, he lost in Louisiana over the weekend. So Trump's campaign of retribution, political retribution against Republicans who he felt had not supported him or had defied him along the way, is something that has been longstanding. It has been going on for years, literally since right after he left office the first time.
22: All right, John Carl for us. Thank you. I want to bring in Steve Osunsami, who's in Atlanta. And Steve, let's just start right off the top with the incident that happened, a public safety incident in Fulton County earlier today.
9: That's right, Lindsay. There was a security incident not related to a polling place in Sandy Springs, Georgia, which is in Fulton County, the largest county in the state, the county that we're watching closely for votes. Police say that it had nothing to do with the election. The FBI was involved. There was a man with a gun who authorities were looking for. But the important thing is that it forced the school, a nearby school that was a voting precinct, to be placed on lockdown for a bit of time today. Because of that, authorities requested for an extension of the voting time for that particular polling location, and that particular poll is now going to be open for an additional 4 hours tonight, which means that the polls that were supposed to close at 7 there will close at 11. There was some confusion earlier this evening about what this would mean for the Fulton County vote that, of course, we're all watching very closely, and some speculation that this meant that those numbers would be reported later. Fulton County is now confirming to me, as well as the Secretaries of State's office is confirming to me, that no, the numbers will be coming out as we normally expect, that the only numbers that may be delayed are from this particular precinct. Here in Georgia, of course, we're watching two close races, the race for governor and also the Senate race, in particular on the Republican side. We're expecting the first numbers to come out around 8 o'clock. That's when the pre-vote has to be reported, and then we expect throughout the evening the rest of those numbers to sort of come through in drips and drabs. And Lindsay, I will underline something about that we're seeing in terms of the turnout. The elections offices here are saying that we have seen a record early voting turnout. About a million or so people, more than a million people, voted early in the election. And this is the breakdown that you're seeing on your screen. 584,000 of those voters were for the blue team. 430,000 of those voters were for the red team. 15,000 of those voters picked a nonpartisan ballot. I also have numbers that are just in from today. Now, this was as of 5 o'clock. We were looking at about 800,000 people voted today. And according to the numbers that we're seeing, a slight edge to Democrats. Most of those voters were Democratic voters today. And that's what we saw, of course, in the early vote. It'll be very interesting to see how this plays out in the upcoming election. But, of course, this is giving the blue team here in Georgia lots to be excited about, lots to look forward to in the November election.
22: And we have heard the term of rage voting, and perhaps that may explain the record turnout that you're saying, as you describe it, on the blue team. But give us a sense of what you're hearing on the ground from voters there in Georgia as far as the big ticket items. What are they concerned about as they're heading to place their votes today?
9: Everyone is talking about affordability. This is on both sides, blue, red, blue, purple, whatever. Everyone is concerned about gas prices. You hear a lot of talk about the cost of groceries. You hear gas price talk, inflation. And the candidates are understanding this as well on both sides. There are almost every Republican, for example, running for governor has some sort of idea to either reduce county property taxes or do something to the income tax to either eliminate it or reduce it or structurally reduce it over the next few years. And something else, Lindsay, that you talked about earlier, that you and John both talked about, you know, Donald Trump is also something that everyone is talking about. When you watch the ads on television here, which are endless, he's on the ballot here. And he's being discussed by candidates on both sides, people who want to underline their bona fides with Donald Trump, or candidates on the left, from everyone from a person running for governor to a state Supreme Court justice, who talks about how they plan to fight Donald Trump. And so, you know, there is high interest in this election, not only because of the economic issues and concerns that voters have, but also because of the political ones. You know, we talk about what's happened here in the state of Georgia, the 2020 election, and how Donald Trump lost that election and refused to accept that, and how that's playing out today. Lindsay.
22: Donald Trump not on the ballot there in Georgia, but yet very much on the ballot. Steve Osunsami in Atlanta, thank you so much. And we have numbers coming in from Georgia when we come back.
0: They were just in the wrong place at the wrong time, and evil found them.
11: The slayings of two young people in a nearby Lover's Lane area.
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0: All right, where's my LGBTQ? Where are you? Thank you very much. Thanks for coming out. And also coming to the show. Hey! Shut up! I'm pissed off so often lately, you guys, I swear. Because I'm a grown-ass woman in America and I'm paying attention! If I had known we were headed toward The Handmaid's Tale and I was going to be wearing that big red cape, I wouldn't have cut out carbs.
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22: Welcome back, everyone. On this primary night, we are just starting to get some numbers in from the Peach State of Georgia. Many Republicans thought that this might be the best chance to pick up a Senate seat, but now you have this three-way race, a fight, a battle to the end, really, on the Republican side for Senate. And we have not had President Trump actually weigh in just yet to endorse anyone in the Georgia Senate race. Avery, give us a sense of what you're seeing there.
6: Right. And because we have not seen President Trump endorse in the Republican primary for the Senate, there is no clear person that may glide to the nomination tonight. And this is going to be one of the most important Senate races as it relates to control of the Senate, because Senator John Ossoff, he is a Democrat in a state that Trump won in 2024. And so now you see that we have three candidates in this race. Mike Collins and Buddy Carter here are incumbent Republican sitting congressmen in different parts of the state. And then you have an outsider candidate in Derek Dooley. He is endorsed by Brian Kemp. He is a longtime football coach. His father was a football coach at the University of Georgia, so his name really does carry weight in the state of Georgia. Tonight, I am looking at a couple of areas, and I wanted to highlight them for you. This area of the south eastern corner of Georgia, this is Buddy Carter's district. If he wants to continue to be in the lead in this race, he's going to want to run up the score in this area of the state. Also, Athens and this area around here, this is Mike Collins' district. And so he is going to want to get a significant amount of the vote share in this area of Georgia. That may be complicated by Derek Dooley's connections to Athens. And also Brian Kemp is from Athens as well. So there is a connection there that may complicate things for Collins. But for right now, we're seeing Mike Collins with 42% of the vote, Buddy Carter with 27% of the vote, and Derek Dooley trailing with 26%. Only 4% of the vote is in overall. And so it's definitely going to be a race that we're watching. It's important to note Georgia is a state that has a 50% threshold for a candidate to avoid a runoff. Given the fact that we have three competitive candidates, if no one clears 50%, we'll see this go to a runoff.
22: Yeah, so the chances of a runoff, pretty great. Right now, we have 26 Republican governors in our country, 24 Democratic governors. What are you seeing so far coming in on both sides for the governor's race in Georgia?
6: Right. So in Georgia, this is a race that we have seen President Trump weigh in on. He has endorsed the lieutenant governor, Burt Jones, in this race. He has 38% of the vote right now. This is an interesting candidate in Rick Jackson. He is an entrepreneur in this state. He came in relatively late. He has dumped millions and millions of dollars into this race. And right now, he's trailing just by a few points at 35%. And then, of course, you have the Secretary of State in Brad Raffensperger, of course, known for pushing back against Trump's efforts to overturn the 2020 election. He's really occupied a non-MAGA lane in this race. He is trailing at 13% of the vote. And I'm going to be looking at what happens here in Atlanta, particularly for Brad Raffensperger. This is the area of the state that he is from. He is going to want to run up the score if he wants any chance at coming in first or second place to put him in position to be a part of a runoff, Lindsay.
22: All right. Thanks so much, Avery. We want to go back out to Steve Osunsami in Atlanta because, Steve, I know that you're actually at Rick Jackson's headquarters. This is shaping up to be a very interesting race and really a test once again of President Trump's political power in that state.
1: Absolutely, especially in the governor's race. You know, of course, there's a lot of interest in the Senate race, but the one that's been incredibly interesting is the governor's race, where Trump has endorsed a candidate here. He has endorsed the current lieutenant governor, Burt Jones, who is a multimillionaire billionaire, who's now running against Rick Jackson, who's come out of nowhere, who didn't really appear on anyone's radar until January of this year. We are at his campaign headquarters here, his celebration party likely tonight. We are, of course, as you've pointed out, you know, looking in both of these races about sending candidates to a runoff election. And the question tonight, in most both sides, on the Republican and the Democratic side, is which of those two, which two candidates are going to be the two people to face off a month from now. But going back to your point about Trump being in the race, you know, something I want to point out about Burt Jones. Burt Jones, the current lieutenant governor, was one of those fake electors in 2020. He was not prosecuted by Fani Willis because of a conflict of interest she had. This is a man who put his signature on the documents for President Trump. And many people will tell you that, you know, when he says that he is absolutely devoted to President Trump and will do anything for President Trump, that he means every word of it. Now, at the same time, Mr. Jackson, who's running against him, has also tried to say that he, too, supports the president, believes in the president. They're all trying to, of course, cater to that section of the Republican Party that has shown not only elections here in Georgia, but in other parts of the country, how they dominate what's happening in the Republican Party. And we're about to see that play out tonight. You know, I just can't underline how it is very interesting when you hear the commercials that are running nonstop here in Georgia, how every single candidate does their very best, especially on the right, to tie themselves to the president, to tie themselves to his agenda, to basically say they have his endorsement even when they don't. We're seeing that in the Senate race. In the Senate race, here's an interesting point I want to make that's also interesting in terms of the Trump issue. Dooley, the football coach, is endorsed by the current governor, Brian Kemp, who, if people are following along, will remember that Brian Kemp has a somewhat tortured relationship with Donald Trump. Brian Kemp did not deliver for Trump the votes that he wanted and move the needle. He didn't put his thumb on the scales in the way that Trump wanted in 2020, and Trump never forgave him for it. And so the candidate who Brian Kemp is choosing here, Derek Dooley, as we see, right now he is trailing in this early vote.
2: ABC News, I'm Dave Packer. The Senate narrowly advanced an Iran war powers resolution this afternoon by a vote of 50-47. It's the first time the Senate's approved moving forward with the resolution after seven previously failed votes. An extraordinary order from the Justice Department barring the IRS from investigating past actions of President Trump, his oldest sons, and their companies. This follows the Justice Department's new fund, $1.8 billion in taxpayer money, to compensate Trump allies potentially going to January 6 rioters who attacked police officers. On the Hill today, Senator Chris Van Hollen.
3: That is pure theft of public funds.
2: The first polls closing on a critical primary night. Kentucky, Georgia, Alabama, Pennsylvania, Idaho, and Oregon are all in the spotlight. And authorities in San Diego are still trying to determine a motive for yesterday's shooting at an Islamic center. Two teenage gunmen are believed to have killed three people. This is ABC News.
22: Send it back out to you because we heard Steve Osunsami talk about the commercials. And early on, those there were these kind of mysterious attack ads against Burt Jones. Do we have a sense of maybe who was bankrolling those ads?
4: Well, look, I think that what you're seeing happening, we don't really know there. I mean, the suspicion is obviously somebody supporting one of the other candidates, possibly Jackson. We don't know. It's dark money. We don't know where that money is coming from. But I think what we're seeing, Lindsay, in Georgia is Donald Trump reasserting his control over the Republican Party in that state, or maybe asserting it in a way he never really had before. Because Georgia stood out in 2020. It wasn't just Brad Raffensperger and his refusal to, you know, go out and find the votes that Trump needed to find to win Georgia in 2020. It was Brian Kemp who refused to call a special election, refused to aid Trump in his efforts to get that election result, those election results thrown out. And Brian Kemp, from that point on, you know, he's a conservative Republican. He supported much of the Trump agenda. But when he ran for re-election in 2022, Donald Trump recruited a former Republican senator, Senator Perdue, to run against him. And Kemp won, and he won huge. It showed that at that point, the Republican Party in Georgia had a real independent streak and had leaders that were willing to stand up to Donald Trump and leaders who would stand up to Donald Trump and then be able to succeed at the ballot box. I think what we're likely seeing here tonight is, we're seeing candidates who knew to win and to be successful in Georgia, they needed Trump's support. If they didn't have his support, they needed the support of his voters. So you look at that governor's race, you know, the two leading candidates right now, Jackson and Jones. Jones has got the Trump endorsement, but Jackson made it clear throughout the campaign that he was a Trump guy. He supported Donald Trump. He supported the Trump agenda. Brad Raffensperger, we'll see where he ends up. Very steep uphill battle for Brad Raffensperger by the time this election is over. We'll see just how much of that Republican Party hold Donald Trump has in Georgia. It sure looks like he has asserted it in a way probably that he never had even before 2020.
22: And we've just heard news today that the governor, current governor of Georgia, is considering that redistricting, joining in the scramble. Yeah. Give us a sense of how that's not going to only shape potentially tonight's vote, but also going into the midterms.
4: Yeah, I mean, this is an effort that Republicans are trying to do throughout the country, but particularly in the South on the wings of that Supreme Court decision that really opened the door to redistricting in many of the southern states. This is the Republicans making every possible effort they can to maintain their hold on a Congress in a year when the winds are in their faces, when the historic trends, the polls would all tell you Republicans are poised to lose big. But look at that map. By redistricting, Republicans believe that they can create more Republican-leaning districts so they can win an extra 5 seats in Texas, 1 in Missouri, 1 in Louisiana, that they can squeeze another one out of Alabama, 4 out of Florida. Now, whether or not they actually can do this, Lindsay, is a real question. Because as they're redrawing the maps, no real precedent for doing this, especially this close to an election. The maps are usually redrawn every 10 years after a census. This is an unprecedented effort. But will it work? When you redraw those maps and you try to create more Republican-friendly districts, the voters are all still there. You might be making some of the districts that had been strong Republican districts more competitive. And, I've talked to Republicans about those 5 seats that they think they can squeeze out of Texas, who are worried that because the political climate has changed so much with inflation and concerns about the war, that the Republicans may not end up getting anywhere near 5 extra seats due to redistricting out of Texas, that it might be a seat or two, maybe even none.
22: Accordingly, Alabama is one of those states that is voting tonight that will be impacted by the redistricting, and we'll get to that in a little bit. John Carl, thank you so much. Staying in Georgia, Selena, why do we think that President Trump has not weighed in just yet on the Senate race there?
5: Right, and the silence is deafening, especially considering how important the state is for the party, and now it's this muddled 3-way race. But when I talk to Republican strategists close to the president, we all know that President Trump likes to back a winner. It is unclear who's going to come out on top, especially when it comes to this Representative Carter and Collins fight, and he likes both of them. Both of them are really touting their MAGA bona fides, how they are very aligned with the president, so he really doesn't want to choose between the two of them. Now, he doesn't want Dooley to win because, you just heard Steve talking about that very complicated, messy history between Brian Kemp and President Trump, so he doesn't want to back his horse. However, he thinks this could go into a runoff. The president thinks it could go into a runoff, and if that happens, then if it is either Carter or Collins versus Dooley, he would then back one of them. But he still wants to wait on the sidelines to see how this plays out. But when it comes to the governor's race, I think the big question there is, can a boatload of money surpass the power of the president's endorsement? Rick Jackson absolutely flooding the airwaves with advertisements, millions and millions of dollars of his own money. But to John's point, he's not running as an anti-Trump Republican candidate. He is still very much trying to curry favor with the president, trying to show that he is on the same page as President Trump, even though he doesn't have his endorsement at this moment.
22: We were talking about President Trump's popularity earlier tonight. Any sense of how his popularity versus his hold, his grip on his base might play out in these elections tonight? Because when people are talking about issues of affordability, I mean, even just today, President Trump said once again in response to a question about gas, and I do want to give the full context here, he said, we have to do something with Iran. We cannot let them have a nuclear weapon. You want to see the world explode? You want to see a problem? This is peanuts, referring to the financial strain on Americans. And we have to imagine that will have some impact for those who are heading to the ballot box.
5: I mean, let's just talk about the optics of that comment. On the very day that you have these primary voters going to the polls with affordability very much top of mind for many of them, the president is holding an event about the White House ballroom. And it is at an event touting this construction of this ballroom where he's talking about the financial pain of Americans as peanuts. And it's not the first time he's brushed off those economic concerns. Just a week ago when he was on his way, as he was leaving the White House for China, he said, quote, I don't think about Americans' financial situation. And that is causing, quite frankly, for some Republicans I talked to, absolute panic. You know, this is not the way they want the president to be empathizing, the kind of rhetoric they want to hear from the president at a time when Americans are feeling the pain at the pump. Now, it is one thing as we talk about, these primary voters, the president's strong grip on the party, but a lot of concerns, of course, about all of this headed into November.
22: And we have seen a little bit of a divide in the MAGA base with people like Marjorie Taylor Greene.
4: Yeah.
22: Her seat is now up tonight for the House in Georgia. Do we think that President Trump's lack of focus on these America First policies, on the affordability issues, might bring out a different result.
7: They're running it back in that district, Lindsay. They had that special election right in April. Clay Fuller wins that. It's a very Republican district, that old Marjorie Taylor Greene district. While Democrats mused about taking it, there wasn't really ever a shot for them. But Clay Fuller is now in another Republican primary where there's like something like eight other candidates. It's a huge field. He's favored to win that primary again. He's already taken his seat in Congress in the House because they had that special election. He's been propped up by GOP leadership at press conferences, et cetera, et cetera. Sean Harris is unopposed in his primary. So look, they're going to rerun this again in November. It's a Republican seat. But to your point, it exposes some of those broader questions of how does the party reconcile with a Marjorie Taylor Greene, for example, who was such a staunch MAGA voice, who was such a critical representative in that district on the national stage, meaning that she brought that national profile to that Georgia district. How do they reconcile with the fact that she is now very much on the outs with President Trump, despite the fact that she is ideologically on most issues aligned with him, except for the big ones? And by the way, not to bring everything back to Thomas Massey, but that's Thomas Massey's point, right? They're aligned on everything except for these things that matter, like the war in Iran, Epstein, et cetera.
22: That 9 pesky percent, right, as he says. He votes along the party lines for 91%. And I know that we're starting to get, 44% of the vote in Kentucky. What are you seeing so far?
6: We are seeing that Ed Gallrine is leading in this race right now with 55% of the vote to Thomas Massey's 44% of the vote. And John talked earlier about voters in Georgia having an independent streak. We're not necessarily seeing that in the state of Kentucky in the fourth congressional district right now in this race that everyone is watching. What we are seeing inside this vote, this detail that you may not be able to see on this map, is that Massey is losing in some of the wealthier, more suburban areas of the state. His actual constituency, he tends to do well with more rural parts of his district. And I want to show you a little of what that looked like in terms of the presidential race back in 2024. This is Lewis County. This is Thomas Massey's home.

0: whether it is an off-year election. Now, that might be really good if you're a Donald Trump's, if you're somebody Donald Trump supports in a primary, and it might be really bad in a general election. And so, it remains to be seen. What I'm watching tonight is even in races where, or in states where, Democrats don't have much of a contest, we're seeing big, big turnouts. And I think that's going to be the story. How many people are turning out? Whether, in fact, there's enthusiasm on the Republican side, and whether Donald Trump can extract himself in a way in a general election that avoids the president, who is less than 40% favorability, taking down the rest of his party. And so all very interesting. I'm actually sad. I would not have ever imagined that I would be cheering for Massey, but I think that we are still in the era of Donald Trump being the leader of the Republican Party and having great sway over Republican primary voters.
1: Thank you so much, Heidi. I want to bring in that question to former Republican representative out of New York, John Katko. John, what do you make of that? Are you also cheering for Massey?
2: Well, when I was in Congress, Massey and I were on opposite ends of the spectrum. But one thing about Massey was that he was true to himself and he never voted for political reasons. He was a true believer in what he was voting for. And so I came to respect him for that. But, you know, we're talking all about tonight, and I know tonight's important, and it's going to be interesting to see whether Trump can punch down one of his own party people like he's wanting to do. But tomorrow is when the real problem starts for the Republican Party. It's because of Trump's 37% approval rating. And that's when things are going to get very dicey for the party. So all this beating on your own and trying to get everyone to come into line, instead of being pragmatic like Boehner was with us and gave us a wide berth so that we could get reelected in tough districts like mine, that's going to be the problem starting tomorrow. It's kind of like the morning after. It's like, oh boy, okay, now the reality sets in. And the reality is going to be pretty stark for the House and Senate, I'd say.
1: Do you think that there will be a chilling effect potentially if Massey doesn't win, that Republicans are going to say, hey, we better toe the party line. There is no room to push back on this president or else.
2: Yeah, I think they've got that message for the most part already. And here's the paradoxical problem with that. You stay in line and yeah, you'll survive your primary. And then the people, your voters and the all important swing voters are going to hold you accountable for staying in line. So, yes, you may win the battle, but lose the war in the end. And I suspect we're going to see a lot more of the throw the bums out mentality in the fall. I mean, there's a lot of headwinds that Republicans are facing. The traditional first election after a president comes into power, you have 37% approval rating for that president, which was historically low. You have Iran. You have gas prices. You have inflation. It's a bad storm coming their way. And Trump is adding to that by demanding 100% loyalty instead of being pragmatic and saying, look, if you're not going to be with me, just do it the right way. You know, like kind of like Boehner did with us, you know, don't go out and scream against us, but do it, you know, be quiet and just do what you have to do to get reelected. And that's not tolerated within the Republican Party. And that's not pragmatic because it's going to be a disaster in the fall to some extent.
1: You think it's going to be a disaster, John? Thank you. Jay, I want to bring you in. Just how powerful is an endorsement by Donald Trump?
3: I wonder one day if we can get John back and ask him what Thomas Massey's nickname was on Capitol Hill when they were together, because there's a few that floated around. One is Mr. No, because he always voted no. But to your point, I think I talked to Thomas Massey earlier, as you know, but he's been saying this for months. That campaign factored in that the Trump endorsement was worth about 10 or so points for them. Now, that's really rough back of the napkin math, and it's very much unclear if it's going to bear out tonight. But for the Massey campaign, when Massey was breaking with Trump on Epstein, and it became very clear that Donald Trump was going to get a primary challenger, endorse them against Thomas Massey, and put Thomas Massey in the political fight of his life that he is tonight, reporters like me started asking Thomas Massey, isn't this going to doom your primary? And he said, I can win my primary without Donald Trump. I can win my primary without it. And the question is tonight, can he really pull that out? I think one of the things Thomas Massey did not calculate on is the tens of millions of dollars that would pour in against him. That seems to be something that it might be hard for him to dig out of.
1: All right. And we are continuing to tabulate the votes as they are coming in. The storyline is becoming just a little bit clearer. will have more votes.

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23: You want to know what I've been doing for the last 4 years? 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
27: I am your Messiah.
23: Bow to me.
28: What in the world is going on here?
29: Something was screaming at me, no, but I ignored it. There was brainwashing,
30: mind manipulation. He was king. He was God.
31: SWAT team.
32: Damn, don't shoot God.
29: He had to be destroyed.
33: Nothing dies in nature.
34: Good morning, Lieutenant. Do you have good news to share with me?
35: I'm surprised. You work with the police?
34: Well, you know, free coffee.
36: Got a high-profile murder on our hands. Do we have your attention now? Catch me if
34: you can. Our killer was also a sprinter.
37: See if we can track her down.
38: Track her down.
34: You can do this all day?
38: I'll stop.
34: I think that's for the best.
39: Dreams do come true.
40: We could all use a little bit of fun, but not too much fun.
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47: Welcome back to our primary night coverage here on ABC News Live. The polls have closed in Georgia and Kentucky, where we're watching one of the most important tests of the night in Kentucky's 4th Congressional District. Not looking so well. About 10 points behind for Thomas Massey, behind Ed Gowrine, of course, who was endorsed by President Trump. And President Trump basically bet the whole farm that Ed Gowrine would be able to squeak this out. Selena, what are you hearing from President Trump, who is posting on Truth Social about
48: this? He has just posted on his social media platform. He is posting a photo and image that says Republican nominee Ed Gowrine wins endorsed by President Trump. We, of course, are not calling that race, but we have seen the president really emboldened and feeling confident about the chances of Gowrine versus Massey. I mean, the fact that he went out to Kentucky, the fact that he sent his Secretary of Defense, which we talked about, this unprecedented move, sort of pouring gasoline on this race by putting his defense secretary out there. But look, the point of all of this for the president is he wants to send a message, which is get in line or else. The question is not whether this is a good strategy for November. The point is that this is what President Trump cares about. As one Republican strategist put it to me, this may be a, quote, dumb strategy to be going so hard, exacting revenge in these safe Republican areas. But this is who Trump is, and he wants to exact that revenge campaign. But so far, the president looking obviously very confident about where all of this is heading. And, of course, this will send a chilling effect if, in fact, Massey loses.
47: Yeah, how do you think that other Republicans from the House to the Senate will respond if that's the case.
48: They already were getting the message, of course, as we have seen in the other races. We talked about Indiana, the state lawmakers. We're talking about down to the state legislature for defying him on redistricting. We saw what happened with Cassidy. And then if Massey is another shoe to drop, I mean, that shows there is really just no wiggle room whatsoever when it comes to defying the president. And yes, he will say that he votes with the president 90% of the time, but there are issues the president is particularly sensitive about. And one of those issues, of course, is Epstein.
47: And loyalty.
48: Loyalty, exactly.
47: Selena, thank you. I want to go to WCPO reporter Jay Shakur, who is at Massey's headquarters. Jay, give us a sense of what it looks like in the room, what it feels like.
0: Definitely. This room, there are two rooms. I'm here at the Marriott near CBG. That's Cincinnati, Northern Kentucky's airport here. There are two rooms here, a large one where we are, and then there's a smaller room. I just saw people file in from that room. So it appears that some activity is happening, that staffers are directing it this way as Massey may speak. This race, this election really came down to voters who supported Trump and justifying that decision to either split with him on this particular endorsement or go his way. And talking to voters in Northern Kentucky, particularly I talked to a lady yesterday, the big question was, do you still support the president, although he's essentially against your candidate that you want to win, Thomas Massey? And she told me, yes, he's wrong on this one. So this race was a back and forth between Ed Gallrine saying, you know what, I'm going to D.C. If you send me to D.C., I'm going to support the president's agenda 110%. To Thomas Massey, who says, you know what, I don't agree all the time with the president, but I still support most of his agenda. Lindsay?
47: All right, Jay, thank you so much. And we do have a projection in Kentucky. ABC News can now project that Ed Gallrine will win that hotly contested race in Congressional District 4 in Kentucky. And Jay, you had information, he didn't even win his own home county?
1: He was edging out a little bit in his home county, but he was losing everywhere else, those Cincinnati suburbs, et cetera. It looked very bad for Thomas Massey. And this is now, what, the third victim of that Trump retribution tour just in recent weeks, right? We had the ousting of these Indiana lawmakers who had opposed redistricting, the ousting of Bill Cassidy, who got a Republican primary opponent, and now Thomas Massey. Thomas Massey was the final boss, really, for this Donald Trump tour of trying to push out members of Congress that he doesn't like. They had a falling out over Epstein, spending, Iran, the list goes on. Earlier tonight, before the polls closed, I asked Thomas Massey, if you lose, what does it mean for the future of the Republican Party? Not just for his own personal future, but the future of the party. And he did acknowledge, Lindsay, that if he were to lose, it would be a message to other Republicans that you can't, in his words, vote your way out of this when opposing Donald Trump.
47: And what's interesting is he had almost double the amount of contributions coming in from Gallrine. He was suggesting that those grassroots supporters were going to get him over the finish line in the end.
1: And I think that the differential there, it's interesting, is that in those individual donors, absolutely. But then there's all that dark money, all of that PAC money, all of those other ads that were not necessarily endorsed by a particular candidate, but were technically.
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1: about that $32 million, and that number is going to rise, poured into a small congressional district like this, where just about, what, Avery, what, 700,000 people, I think, live in this district. That's a lot of money to pour into a tiny area. It is going to have results, and it did tonight.
47: All right, Jay O'Brien, thank you so much. The polls are about to close in Pennsylvania. Some of those results when we come back.

0: Whenever Kiki Palmer's in the house, there's no telling what will happen.
1: I mean, I don't know if I can say this on TV, but you know.
0: Yeah. And tomorrow on GMA, our friend Kiki lights up your morning live. Sound good, Kiki?
1: I would love that so much.
0: Tomorrow on
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11: 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Tonight, this is an ABC News Live special. Your voice, your vote. Americans in six states head to the polls with so much at stake ahead of November's critical midterm elections. Gas prices, grocery prices on the rise.
12: Oh, everything is inflated right now.
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11: 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Here again, Lindsay Davis.
15: Good evening, everyone. I'm Lindsay Davis. It is now 8 o'clock in the East. Thanks so much for streaming with us on this primary night. We bring you a special edition of ABC News Live Prime, Your Voice, Your Vote, The Midterms. From Georgia to Pennsylvania, Kentucky to Alabama, Idaho to Oregon, voters are making their voices heard, and the first results are just now becoming to start to get into focus. It is, as we said, 8 o'clock in the East. Polls have just closed in Alabama and Pennsylvania, and the numbers are already starting to tell the story of...
16: From ABC News, I'm Dave Packer. Critical primaries tonight. Polls have closed in Kentucky and most of Georgia in the closely watched Kentucky House race. With more than 72% of the vote reported, ABC News projects Trump-endorsed Ed Gelrin will defeat incumbent Thomas Massie. ABC's Stephen Fortnoy.
17: Thomas Massie has been a thorn in the side of House Republican leadership for years, most recently pushing for the release of the Epstein files and for Congress to try to force an end to the Iran war. And with the historically thin margin that the GOP has had in the House this Congress, Massie has had outsized influence by occasionally withholding his support or by joining with Democrats on various things.
16: Alabama, Pennsylvania, Idaho, and Oregon are also holding primaries today. Authorities in San Diego are still trying to determine a motive for yesterday's shooting at an Islamic center. Two teenage gunmen believed to have killed three people. The gunman later died from self-inflicted gunshot wounds. FBI Special Agent in Charge Mark Remley says it's being investigated as a hate crime.
18: I can confirm there has been a manifesto that's been recovered. They didn't discriminate on who they hated.
16: In New York City, a 56-year-old mother and grandmother fell to her death through an uncovered manhole. Danike Skosanje parked her SUV on the street, stepped out, and dropped 10 feet. Carlton Wood said he saw her fall.
19: She was screaming, "I'm dying." That's what I kept hearing her screaming over and over, "I'm dying."
16: The medical examiner's office still investigating the woman's death, but police say when she fell through the hole, she went into cardiac arrest from the extreme steam heat. The utility says a truck that drove over it dislodged the manhole cover. The Justice Department today issuing an addendum to its sweeping settlement to end President Trump's lawsuit against the IRS that would bar the government from conducting audits of tax returns filed by Trump, his family, and their companies. The order is signed by acting U.S. Attorney General Todd Blanche, who previously served as President Trump's personal lawyer. You're listening to ABC News.
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